0: You say that, Holmes?
1: When a man brings a quick and painless poison home to a household containing an old and feeble dog, it's more than possible that he has obtained that poison quite legitimately to give the dog a merciful death.
2: To kill Gladstone? Oh, no!
3: After all, Alice, dear, he is old and almost blind
4: now. But, Mr. Holmes, if you think Gerald brought home the poison to put Gladstone out of the way, well, and I admit it sounds perfectly logical, what made you decide to come here tonight?
1: Because I dare not even guess what you may have done by intruding the thought of murder in this situation. Where is your brother, Gilly?
3: In his room upstairs, asleep.
1: I wonder if we might go up to him. I should like to talk to him, if you don't mind. And after that, I want a few words with your cousin, Gerald Lovelace.

0: He's asleep, Mr. Helms.
1: Yes, with a dog in his arm.
2: I'm afraid we'll have to waken him.
0: Gilly? Gilly? It's all right, Benson. We're not going to hurt him. Gilly?
3: Who is it? Oh, hello, Alice. Who are these men? They've come to take Gladstone away.
1: Oh, no, Gilly, we haven't.
2: Oh, of course not, Gilly. We've just come to admire him. Your brother's been telling us what a fine dog he is.
3: Oh, that's different. Isn't he beautiful? I just had such a wonderful dream about him. Oh, such a wonderful dream.
4: What was it, Gilly?
3: Well, he was all young again. Just a puppy. He was chasing a rabbit across a cliff top. And I was running with him. Oh, Gladstone looked so beautiful. Didn't you, old boy? Of course you did. And you know, the rabbit went down a hole and Gladstone went down after him. And I went down after Gladstone. And we all had tea with the rabbits. Huh? It was so funny. They all had little green hats on. Hats with feathers. I wanted Gladstone to try one on, but he wouldn't. So sleepy. Come on, Gladstone. Let's go back to the tea party.
1: Okay.
2: His world may be a great deal more pleasant than ours, Watson.
4: That's what I'd like to think, Mr. Holmes.
2: Now I'd like to have a few words with your cousin Gerald.
4: His room's at the end of this corridor.
0: I'm afraid Gilly wasn't much help to you, Mr. Holmes.
2: On the contrary, young lady. He told me exactly what I wanted to know.
4: Here we are. This is Gerald's room.
1: There's no light under the door. He must have gone to sleep.
2: I'm afraid we must waken him, too.
1: Must be a heavy sleeper.
4: But he isn't. He's a remarkably light one.
2: Come on, let's go in. Strike a match, will you, old fellow?
1: Not sure.
0: The gas mantle's at the head of his bed, Dr. Watson.
1: Yeah.
4: Well, he's lying on the outside of his bed. He must be... There's blood on the pillow.
1: Great Scott, Holmes. The back of his skull smashed in. He's been murdered.
0: Oh, no! Horrible!
2: Yes, Watson, but not by the blows on his head. Look here on the table by his bed.
1: Hypodermic syringe and a broken file.
2: Yes, a broken file. Reeking of bitter almonds.
4: Poor devil. Well, I won't pretend I like him, but what a ghastly way to die.
2: All they that take the sword shall perish with the sword. So the scriptures say, Mr. Lovelace. The very suspicion of the killing has brought murder to pass. Well, it's too late to prevent it. Our job now is to find the killer and see that he's brought to justice.
5: Dr. Watson will tell you the rest of his story in just a few seconds. Just time enough for me to tell you that if there's one wine that's perfect for any occasion, it's Petri California Sherry. With a bottle of that rich, amber-colored Petri Sherry on hand, you can make that time before dinner a main event. And Petri Sherry is the perfect answer to the question of what to serve when company comes. Serve Petri Sherry alone and let its full, wonderful flavor speak for itself, or serve Petri Sherry with hors d'oeuvres or party sandwiches. And remember, you can serve Petri Sherry proudly, because Petri is the proudest name in the history of American wine. Well, Dr. Watson, so you found Gerald Lovelace dead in one of the bedrooms of the house in Camberwell. What did you do? Send for the police?
1: Not at once, Mr. Bartell. Sherlock Holmes persuaded the remainder of the household to give him the opportunity of examining the scene of the crime carefully before the police were sent for. And so, a few minutes before 1 o'clock that October night, Holmes and I stood alone in the room of death.
2: Gas a little higher, will you, old chap?
1: That's right. You know, Holmes, I think you should have sent for the police right away.
2: In a case like this, Watson, I prefer to be my own police. When I have spun the web, they may take the flies, but not before. What are the results of your medical examination, old chap?
1: It's exactly as you reconstructed it, Holmes. He was first beaten on the head with that poker lying on the floor. Then he had the full file of cyanide injected into his left wrist.
2: Can you estimate the time of death at all accurately?
1: No, this room's confoundedly hot. He might have died any time from 1 to 5 hours ago.
2: Yes. It's now 1 o'clock, and we know that he was alive at 8. Mr. Edmund Lovelace saw him leave for his room at that hour.
1: Yes. if he was telling the truth.
2: One thing we do know for a fact is that this man was murdered at the exact moment he was going to bed. He's wearing his nightgown and nightcap, but his bed has not been slept in.
1: Well, isn't it possible the murderer might have killed him shortly after 8 and then dressed him in his night clothes to confuse us?
2: No, my dear chap. You will notice that the hypodermic needle passed through the sleeve of his nightshirt. Here. Also, the nightcap is crushed and bloodstained from the blows of the poker. No, Gerald Lovelace had prepared for bed.
1: Yes. Put a glass of water on the night table and the prayer book, and the watch.
2: Yes. Signs of a prosperous and meticulous man. Very fine gold watch and in excellent condition. Aha. There's the answer, Watson.
1: What do you mean, there's the answer, Watson?
2: I just wound this watch one turn and then it was fully wound. That provides us with the time schedule for our murder. Come on. We'll send a servant for the police, and while they're on the way, if you'll call everyone together, I should like to put a few more questions to this family.

0: Before the police arrive, I should like to hear your statements again very carefully, if you don't mind. Mr. Edmund Lovelace, what were your exact movements tonight?
1: I left here shortly before 10. From 10 o'clock until the time I came to Baker Street, I was with my client.
0: His name and address, please.
1: Derek Waterlow, 39 Onslow Square, South Kensington.
0: Thank you. Make a note of these, will you, Watson?
2: At your home.
0: You, Miss Harley, and you, Mr. Randolph Lovelace, went to the theater together. Can any independent witness testify as to your movements?
3: Well, yes, Mr. Holmes. We went with friends, the Grant Morseys. They live at the Clarendon Hotel off Charing Cross.
0: What time did you leave this house?
4: Well, it was about 7:45, wasn't it, Alice?
3: Yes. And after the play, we went to the Café Royal for a little refreshment with our friends and then came back here.
0: I see. And what time did you arrive back at this house?
4: Just a few minutes before midnight. I remember the grandfather clock in the hall striking just as we went into the drawing room.
0: And your brother Gilly, sir. I hate to waken him again. Have you any idea of his movements tonight?
4: Well, he never goes out after dark, Mr. Mm-hmm. Holmes. But I spoke to the cook as we came in tonight. She says that he played cards with her until just after 10 o'clock.
3: He was fast asleep when I looked in on him shortly after midnight.
0: Thank you. You've made a note of all these facts, Watson.
2: Yes, Holmes, I got them all down.
0: Good. Then let's be on our way to Baker Street.
1: But the police, Mr. Holmes, they're on their way.
0: I know. Please give them my regards, will you? Apologize for my informality and tell them that I shall have the answer to this matter probably in a little over 24 hours.

0: Holmes, here it is, well after midnight. You haven't done a thing on the Camberwell case.
1: No, but you have, old chap. You've checked on all the time alibis and found them valid. I'm much obliged to you.
0: Yes, Inspector Lestrade was here tonight, you know, and he made some pretty caustic remarks, I can tell you.
1: Oh, didn't you inform him that I'll have the answer to the problem before many hours have passed?
0: Yes, but you know, Lestrade, he wanted action.
1: He shall have it. Is the watch still running?
0: There's another thing. What will Lestrade say when he finds that you took the dead man's watch?
1: I've no idea.
0: Oh, why did you take it anywhere?
1: You sound sleepy, old chap.
0: I'm confoundedly sleepy.
1: Well, why don't you go to bed?
0: Well, what are you going to do?
1: Continue my vigil with my pipe and the watch of a dead man. Watson! Watson, wake up!
0: What time is it?
1: 5 o'clock in the morning.
0: Good Lord, will you dig up at this hour?
1: The watch has just stopped. I'm about to rewind it.
0: What are you rewinding it for, Holmes? You waited over 24 hours for it to unwind.
1: When I know how many turns it takes to wind it fully, I shall have the answer to the whole business. 10, 11.
0: You're being confoundedly mysterious, as usual.
1: 14 turns, and the watch is fully wound. Get your clothes on, old chap.
0: Well, where are we going at this hour?
1: To the house in Camberwell. Now I know who murdered Gerald Lovelace. Mr. Edmund Lovelace, I'm glad you let us in. Please take us up to your young cousin's room at once.
2: Really? What do you want with him?
1: I'll explain in a moment. Please take us up to him.
2: Oh, of course, but what brings you here at this hour of the morning?
0: Mr. Holmes knows who murdered your cousin.
2: Well, I'm glad to hear it. More than the police seem to know. They were here half the night cross-examining us. Here we are. I don't think we'll bother to knock. Billy. Billy?
3: I'm awake. We heard you coming up the stairs, didn't we, Gladstone? It's the same men again. You're not going to take Gladstone away, are you? Please don't take him away.
1: Don't worry, Gilly. We're not going to touch him.
3: Oh. It's all right, then.
1: Oh, Gilly.
3: Yes?
1: You really love that dog, don't you?
3: Of course I do. More than anything or anybody.
1: I believe you'd even kill a man who tried to hurt Gladstone. Wouldn't you?
3: Oh, yes, sir. I would.
2: Gilly!
3: No.
0: Great Scotter.
1: Gilly. I don't think you'd really kill a man. I don't think you could.
3: Couldn't I, though?
1: How would you kill him?
3: I'd hit him first. I'd take a poker and hit him on the head so he couldn't fight back. And then I'd take the nasty needle he told me he was going to stick in Gladstone and I'd fill it full of that water he showed me and I'd stick it in him. That's what I'd do. Then he'd be dead. And he couldn't hurt my Gladstone anymore. Not ever.
1: Let's leave him, shall we? Goodbye, Gilly. Pleasant dreams.
3: Goodbye, sir. Good old Gladstone.
1: You satisfied, sir?
2: Yes. Poor Gilly. There's no doubt about it, of course.
0: Can there be no one has described the murder to him, and yet he's just given an exact description of its method?
2: What will happen to him? They won't try him.
1: No. A little pressure in the right places, and you'll be released to a private nursing home. I'll do everything I can, Mr. Lovelace.
2: Thank you, Mr. Holmes.

0: Well, Holmes, now that we're back in Baker Street and the whole pressing case is finished with, perhaps you'll tell me how you knew that Gilead committed the murder.
1: Well, consider the time schedules, old fellow. You checked the alibis of the other cousins and found them satisfactory. That meant that Alice Harley and Randolph Lovelace could have committed the crime only at midnight. Edmund, only before 10. Gilly, only around 11. You said that the time of death could have been at any of those hours.
0: Yes, I did. So how did you pin it down to 11?
1: The watch gave me the specific answer. When I picked it up, I unthinkingly wound it. Made one turn and was then fully wound. Now, when does a methodical, precise man like Gerald Lovelace wind his watch?
0: Just as he's going to bed.
1: Exactly, old fellow. So that it was obvious that he was killed precisely one watch stem turn before I wound his watch.
0: Now I'm beginning to see daylight, Holmes. So you let the watch run down.
1: That's what I did. It took 28 hours from 1 o'clock the night before last until 5 this morning. Now, how many turns did it take to rewind it?
0: 14, wasn't it?
1: That's right. Therefore, one turn of the watch stem equaled 2 hours, proving that Gerald Lovelace had been murdered 2 hours before 1 o'clock at 11 p.m.
0: When Gilly was the only one who could have done it. You know, Holmes, I still find it hard to believe that boy was capable of such a ghastly crime. He seems so gentle.
1: Oh, he is. Except when his beloved dog's life was at stake, probably out of some mistaken notion of kindness. Gerald Lovelace warned the boy of his intentions regarding the dog. Oh, it's a sad business, Watson, a sad business.
0: I hate to think of that boy spending the rest of his life in a mental home.
1: I have one prayer for his future.
0: What's that, Holmes?
1: The dog Gladstone can't live very long. I pray that Gilly does not long outlive him.

0: Doctor, that was a remarkable bit of deduction on the part of Mr. Holmes.
1: Yes, extremely clever, wasn't it? Of course, if I may say so, I was of some small help myself.
0: Small help? Why, Doctor, you practically solved the case by yourself.
1: Oh, I wouldn't go as far as saying that.
0: But, Doctor, you did check all the alibis, didn't you?
1: Yes, I checked where each suspect was at various times.
0: Yes, you checked time. And what's more important than time?
1: Well,
0: Doctor, time is even vitally important when it comes to wine.
1: I was wondering how you were going to bring that in.
0: And one thing we do know, Petri took time to bring you good wine. So nobody can miss with Petri wine. It's just got to be good. You know, you can't be in the wine business as long as the Petri family without really learning all about the fine art of making wine. And don't forget, the Petri family has been making fine wine since way back in the 1800s. So, naturally, they've been able to hand on down from father to son, the result of generations of experience at turning luscious, sun-ripened grapes into fragrant, delicious wine. No matter what type of wine you prefer, you'll like it more if it's a Petri wine, because Petri took time to bring you good wine. Well, Dr. Watson, what new Sherlock Holmes story do you plan to tell us next week?
1: Well, now, next week, Mr. Bartell, I'm going to tell you a most unusual adventure that Holmes and I had when we were attending a performance at the Opera House in Rome. It concerns a famous singer who lost her voice, an understudy who was nearly lynched, and a murder that baffled the police. I call it the adventure of the terrifying cat.
0: Well, that's a story we've got to hear.
1: Thank you, Mr. Bartell. And before you go, I want to talk to our friends about their war bonds. You know, during the war, the best investment we could find was the United States War Bond. And for my money, they're still a great investment. They're called United States Savings Bonds now, and only the name is changed. Savings bonds are sold in the same denominations and give you all the same advantages. And you can buy savings bonds at the same places, at your bank or your post office or through the payroll savings plan. So invest all you can in United States Savings Bonds, because you cannot find a better or a safer investment.

0: Tonight's Sherlock Holmes adventure was written by Dennis Green and Anthony Boucher and was suggested by an incident in the Sir Arthur Conan Doyle story, The Five Orange Pips. Music is by Dean Fossler. Mr. Rathbone appears through the courtesy of Metro-Goldwyn-Mayer, and Mr. Bruce through the courtesy of Universal Pictures, where they are now starring in the Sherlock Holmes series. The Petri Wine Company of San Francisco, California, invites you to tune in again next week, same time, same station. Sherlock Holmes comes to you from our Hollywood studios. This is Harry Bartell saying goodnight for the Petri family.
1: The Adventures of Frank Race, starring Paul Dubov. The war changed many things, the face of the earth and the people on it. Before the war, Frank Race worked as an attorney, but he traded his law books for the cloak and dagger of the OSS. And when it was over, his former life was over too. Adventure had become his business. The Adventures of Frank

0: And now we join Frank Race for The Adventure of the Fairway Beauties.
1: Golf is a funny game. Usually, if a person applies himself diligently to a sport, he'll eventually come up as a creditable performer. But it's not that way in golf. A few people just have the knack. Millions don't. As for Mark Donovan...
2: Race, look out!
1: He ranks with the great majority.
2: Hey, Race. Oh, that was close.
1: Missed me by a good inch.
2: Oh, brother, it's a good thing you duck. Look, what did I do to that shot anyway?
1: You sculled it.
2: Oh, I did. Well, look, I hit down on the ball just like you said.
1: Remember that term we used during the war, Mark? Too little and too late. That's the way you hit down on that shot.
2: Do you know something? This is the most aggravating game which was ever invented. A little pill standing still, and a guy can't do nothing with it.
1: You're doing quite a lot with it.
2: Yeah, but never according to plan. Look, I'm going to try one more shot. If it don't come off, I'm heading for that blackjack game in the caddy pen.
1: Let's try some strategy to get on this green. What do you feel, like a hook or a slice?
2: Who knows?
1: Well, you had a slice on the last one. So aim to the left. That should take it right into the pin.
2: Right to the left. But there's a pond over there. If it goes straight...
1: Mark, let's face it. You haven't hit a straight shot all afternoon.
2: Chum, if we really face it, I ain't never hit a straight shot in my whole life.
1: You've been slicing most of the time. So aim for that pond and watch it fade right onto the carpet.
2: Okay. Line it up for the pond, she curves for the green, huh? This one will be a...
1: You see, what did I... Uh-oh.
2: Oh, Race, it's heading right for the pond.
1: I'm sorry, Mark. I gave you poor advice.
2: Look, the poorest advice you ever gave me is when you talked me into taking up this game. I'm through, I'm finished.
1: Relax, Marcus, it's all in fun.
2: This is what I'm having fun. Look, you got four more holes to finish. Go ahead, play them. I'll see you at the clubhouse. If I ain't there, take a peek in the caddy pen.
1: But 45 minutes later, as I paid off the caddy on the 18th green, I saw I wasn't going to have to look very far to find Donovan. He had planted himself on the practice tee and was goggling at a couple of girls who were hitting shots. Since Mark has excellent taste when it comes to feminine allure, I wandered over there myself.
2: Oh, it's your race.
1: What happened to the blackjack game?
2: Money ain't everything. Hey, look, take a gander at this pair, will you? Not only are they a duo of delightful dainties, but watch how they lamb them balls. You know, I got to admit it, Race. This California is a wonderful place. Look at that shot. Out there a mile.
1: They should be good. Know who they are?
2: No, but I ain't turning down any invitations.
1: The one with the deep tan is Zoe Frenier. She's National Women's Open and Amateur Champion. Has been for the last 3 years. British champion, too. Probably the greatest woman player of all time.
2: I ain't going to argue that one. Look, how about the petite little item? She is nothing but a double grade A pip.
1: Barbara Stanford, California champion.
2: Hey, you know these names?
1: I know Zoe Frenier pretty well. I used to...
2: Well, looks like she remembers you. She's heading this way.
3: Well, Frank Race, or may I never hit another golf shot.
1: Which would be the tragedy of the decade. You're in wonderful form, Zoe.
3: Frank, it's wonderful seeing you again. Babs, come over here. What are you doing in California, Frank?
1: We just came down from Vancouver, been loafing. Oh, Zoe, this is Mark Donovan.
3: Hi, Mark.
2: Hi.
3: And this very lovely thing is Barbara Stanford. Maybe you know each other.
2: Not nearly as well as I think we should. Hello, Barbara.
4: Hi, Tom.
3: This is fun.
5: Everything is fun when it's with other men. Isn't it, Zoe?
1: He stood off about 8 or 10 feet from us. Judging from the clothes he had on, he wasn't there to play golf. His features, set in a mask of bitterness, had bad news written all over them.
3: Vic, I didn't know you were around.
5: That's nothing new, is it?
3: You're not going to be a problem, are you, Vic?
5: Oh, that's right. You don't like problems, do you? Just sweetness and light, that's our Zoe. Sweetness and light and fun with other men. Tell them to get lost, Zoe, all of them.
3: You're out of line, Vic. Way out of line.
5: I want to talk to you. Now, do I get to do it, or do I turn myself into a really difficult problem?
2: Look, chum, if the lady don't want to have nothing to do with you, she don't
5: want... stay out of this, chum. With me, nosy bystanders draw nothing but welts.
2: Is that right? Well, I
3: No, don't. Come on, Vic. We'll go somewhere and talk.
1: Wait a minute, Zoe. You don't have to let this lad push you around.
5: And just what would you do about it?
3: It's all right, Race, really.
5: Nothing is all right, and you know it. But stick around, Race, or whatever your name is. I've got a personal interest in your ill health.
2: Hey, who is that guy?
3: Her husband.
2: Oh, brother. And I'm trying to buy into a family brawl. My lucky nothing come out of that.
1: I didn't know Zoe was married.
3: About 3 months ago, up at Del Monte. His name is Vic Malvern. He's a peculiar fellow.
1: He certainly is. How about something tall and cool at the bar?
3: I'd love it.
1: On the practice tee at 30 yards, I'd been telling myself that this Stanforth lass would be something worth staying in California for. In the clubhouse tap room at 2 feet. She made me want to become a native son.
3: What happened to your friend?
1: Mark? His gambling instinct reared its head. I have an idea he's now in the vicinity of the local blackjack soiree.
3: He's a lot of fun.
1: What about me? Think I could be a lot of fun?
3: With you, Race, the word fun didn't occur to me.
1: No? What did?
3: Oh, no, you don't. I'm not going to give you a lead like that.
1: I'll wait. I'm good at waiting.
3: Are you, Race?
1: Up to a point, of course. Let me get a rundown on you. You're here for the tri-state tournament.
3: That's right.
1: Then I suppose it's Seattle and the women's national.
3: And I don't suppose you're quite that patient.
1: Rather play golf than eat?
3: Love it more than anything else in the world. So far.
1: That did it. I'll wait. I sit still for a prospect like that any time.
4: Would you sit still for an interruption to this tete-a-tete?
1: A lot of weight, a lot of muscle, a lot of tailoring in a double-breasted pinstripe suit. A look of bland friendliness went with it. The sort of look you get when you mention checking the bets in a high-stake poker game. He sat down without waiting for an answer to his question.
4: I'm Chuck Kendall, Private Dick, working for Vic Malvern.
1: So?
4: I wanted to make sure he didn't hurt your feelings out there a while ago.
1: This sounds like a new one. How does the dialogue go from here?
4: What do you do for a living? Newspaper boy?
1: Come again?
4: What are you? A reporter?
1: Why?
4: Well, we wouldn't want Vic to get in bad with the press, that's all. And a guy's running for public office, a thing like what happened out there could look bad. It ain't really. Just a beef with his wife. Nothing to write about.
1: So Vic is running for public office, is he? You know, that intrigues me. It thoroughly intrigues me.
4: I don't follow you.
1: You wouldn't. But you can forget the publicity angle. I'm not a newspaper man.
4: Huh? You're not.
1: Do I sense a change in your attitude?
4: You're a witty brand of cookie, ain't you? I can see why Vic had an impulse to change your face around.
1: Got any more to say?
4: Yeah, just one thing. Don't go bothering Vic. There's people who wouldn't like it. A lot of people.
1: I know, Kendall. You're a tough boy, and you got a license to prove it. Now, would you mind leaving us?
3: He does look hard, Race.
1: I imagine he is. Quite hard.
3: There's something else about Zoe. She's in love with Larry Myers. Do you know him?
1: I know he's a great golfer.
3: Zoe wants to get free of Vic Malvern and marry Larry. And Larry doesn't even know about Vic. That's why this is all so sticky. You see, Larry is meeting Zoe here for dinner. I'm telling you all this because Larry just came in. I think he's heading our way.
1: A sweet swinger, a great competitor. Not more than a couple of years away from the National Open crown. This was the tag the experts had pinned on Larry Myers. But his usual poise wasn't with him as he came up to us.
6: Hi, Babs.
3: Hello, Larry. This is Frank Race.
6: Oh, nice knowing you. Babs, I don't know what to think. I just got a message that Zoe is standing me up.
3: What did she say?
6: Well, she didn't say anything. She just left word with the bartender that she wouldn't be around this evening.
3: Gosh, Larry, I don't know what to
7: telephone
3: say.
7: Telephone call for Mr. Frank Race.
1: Pardon me.
3: Coming back, Race?
1: I certainly am, baby. Stay put. It was Zoe Frenier on the other end of the line, and the very tone of her voice said trouble.
8: Race, can I see you this evening? It's very important.
1: Malvern?
8: Yes, I've got to see you, Race.
1: Larry Myers is here at the clubhouse. Would he be any help?
8: No. No, I don't want Larry to know. Don't say anything to him, will you, Race? Promise me.
1: I'm a clam. Where shall I see you?
8: I'm staying at the Colonial Arms. It's on Wilshire near Westwood Village. Can't think of the number. It must be here somewhere.
1: Take it gently, Zoe. I'll find the place. What time do you want me to come?
8: I've got to go out for a while. Make it about 7:30. Is that all right, Race?
1: That's all right. I'll see you about 7:30. Colonial Arms, I found Zoe Frenier's apartment on the second floor. But in the hall just outside her door, I was intercepted by a pair of citizens who could have qualified as bouncers at a longshoreman's convention.
2: Where do you think you're going?
1: I can't see that it's any of your affair, but I'm paying a visit to a lady.
2: In here?
1: This seems to be it.
2: Not just now, you're not. Take a walk.
1: Been walking most of the day. I played golf this afternoon.
2: Then you should be in good shape. Get going.
1: All right. You've had your chance at being dramatic. Move aside.
2: Look, friend. I told you once. What would you like? Special delivery letter?
1: Obviously, we've reached an impasse. But I still intend to pay my respects to the lady.
2: Nick.
7: Yeah?
2: Flip this pigeon down the stairs.
7: Sure, Oogie.
1: Nick moved his mask toward me, reaching out with thick arms. It was an open invitation for a wrist lock, so I obliged, twisted quickly, and flipped him! Then I had Augie to handle, a good man with his fists. I took one to the ear that sent me lurching for the stairs, but I got one back! And Augie went down, only for a second. Though he wrenched up, came at me, I went to one knee and...
9: My arm! My arm!
5: What goes on here, anyway?
7: It's this guy, Vic. We was just doing like you said, then he gets tough.
5: Where's Augie?
7: The bottom of the stairs.
5: Looks as though the guy got very tough. Two of you mugs and you can't even handle one man. What are you here for, chum?
1: This is getting repetitious. I came to see Zoe Frenier, and if you have any idea of trying to stop me...
5: Oh, you can see her. I'll even go in with you myself. Come on in.
1: Her apartment had been decorated to match the architecture of the building with an early American motif. I had a look around, noticed that the copper lamp hanging from the beamed ceiling had been badly dented by something. I tripped over a tear in the hooked rug as I moved deeper into the room.
5: Fancy, hmm?
1: Very nice. But where's Zoe?
5: Oh, she's here. But she's not going to say anything to you.
1: No? Why not?
5: Because somebody just cut her throat.
0: Return to the adventures of Frank Grace in just about 1 minute. And now, back to the adventures of Frank Grace.
1: She lay sprawled on the kitchen floor, her head almost under the table, one of her legs still doubled grotesquely from her death agony. Zoe Frenier, greatest woman golfer of all time.
5: How do you like that?
1: I don't. I've known Zoe for quite a while. This won't qualify as one of my merrier evenings.
5: How do you think it makes me feel?
1: I don't know. How does it make you feel?
5: Come on out in the other room, Race. I've got to think straight and talk straight. I'm not going to be able to do either looking at her.
1: Malvern, the police, I don't suppose they've been notified.
5: Well, if they have, somebody else did it besides me.
1: I'll call them now.
5: Put down that phone, Race.
1: I can't stop you from getting lost, Malvern, if you feel like it.
5: I said put down that phone. Try anything fancy, and the next slap will be with this pistol.
1: Malvern, you have firm and compelling ways.
5: Just watch it, that's all.
1: Any objection if I rub my jaw?
5: You can get up. Sit on the divan if you like.
1: I like. That wax seems to have slowed down my metabolism a few points. You make good use of those shoulders, Malvern.
5: A snake punch, you know it, I know it. I had to do it, that's all.
1: You're an interesting case study, Vic. Where do we go from here?
5: I'm that girl's husband. I've got a hunch, you know that.
1: I know it.
5: It didn't take, but I've been carrying a torch for her. It's going to take a long time for that torch to die down even now.
1: I got that, too.
5: And you think that maybe I killed her?
1: I'm afraid a lot of people are going to think that.
5: Yes, that's why we have to figure on you for help.
1: You left me behind with that one.
5: I checked up on your Race. I checked up this afternoon just because I saw you with Zoe. I found out what you do. I found out that plenty of smart boys think you've got a lot on the ball.
1: I still don't get what you're driving at.
5: I want you to do something for me. I want you to go and talk to a certain man in this town. I'm asking you to promise to go and talk to him before you say anything to the police.
1: And if I don't, what happens?
5: Nothing. I get up and leave, and you're on your own.
1: Who's the man? Will he be expecting me?
5: He'll be expecting you. His name is Sylvester Painter.
1: Sounds familiar.
5: It should. He's mayor of the city.
1: Sylvester Painter. I remembered a spread about him I'd seen in a national magazine. Resigned his office during the war to get into the service. Had been re-elected in 48. He greeted me with a look of intentness and a firm handshake.
10: Sit down, Race. I just finished talking to Vic.
1: I may as well confess that I haven't the faintest idea as to what this is all about.
10: It's about a lot of things, but mostly Vic Melbourne. How long have you been in town?
1: 5 or 6 days.
10: Well, you probably know what we've been through then. Mess we've had with police department corruption?
1: Yes.
10: All right. Now I'm going to jump back to Vic. He used to be a cop. Great cop. Youngest captain of detectives in the history of the force. He served in the same theater of operations that I did during the war. Now, a lot of stuff has been said about what I did over there. Well, I started out as a major, ended up a lieutenant colonel. Vic began as a captain and ended up a full colonel and did it with combat duty.
1: And this is the man who carries around a couple of boys who don't mind roughing people up.
10: Well, you see, Vic has been running for political office. And he's picked up a set of hangers-on who become a trifle overzealous at times. They didn't pull guns on you, did they?
1: No. Come to think of it, they didn't.
10: Well, this morning, I conferred with the police commission regarding our present emergency. I made the point that there was only one man equipped to become our new chief of police, Vic Malvern. And it's my belief that the commission is ready to appoint him.
1: Quite a situation.
10: Yes. But I'm sticking by Vic. When we talked over the phone just now, I asked him flatly if he was guilty of his wife's murder. He said he'd had nothing to do with it. I believe him.
1: So where do I fit in?
10: I want this murder cleared up and fast. I want a special man for the job. You. And don't think you'll just be working for Vic Malvern. Not at all. He phoned me twice tonight. The first time, he wanted me to give up on him. To forget about making him chief. I told him what I'm telling you. That if I can't turn to him, I don't know where I can turn. I don't have weeks to look around. It's got to be done quickly before real demoralization sets in. That's why I want a clean bill of health for Malvern. How about it?
1: What could I say? But later, when I told Mark Donovan about the assignment, he shook his head.
2: Oh, you're leading with your chin, Race. How do you know what's behind the deal? If it's political, it'll be stickier than a hot lollipop in a kid's hair. And besides, how are we going to get into golf with you on a case?
1: Speaking of golf, reminds me of someone I could see. A lad by the name of Larry Myers.
2: Right now? It's almost 10 o'clock.
1: Probably a good time to get him. I'll catch you later, Mark.
11: Yes?
1: My name is Race. We met at the club, remember?
11: Oh, yes, certainly.
1: I'd like to talk to you a few minutes, Myers.
11: Why, sure, sure. Come on in. Well, what's on your mind?
1: Zoe Frenier.
11: Zoe?
1: I thought you might be interested in the fact that she's dead.
11: Dead? Zoe dead?
1: It rocked him, and I could sense that he wasn't acting. But he couldn't tell me much. He'd been too numb by the revelation. So I called it a day and went home.
2: That's your Race?
1: Right.
2: I found out something about you tonight.
1: You had better luck than I did. What?
2: You are slipping.
1: Well, that's always encouraging to hear.
2: You had a date with a very pretty dame, and you forgot all about it.
1: I had a...
2: Yeah.
1: Barbara Stanford.
2: Indeed.
1: I was going to join her at the townhouse. Did you think to
2: tell... I give her a lowdown on the whole deal, give her a big pitch about the mayor himself calling you in on a big case.
1: But she said I could drop dead.
2: Would me do any explaining? Race, you ought to know better than that. She's still waiting for you.
1: Marcus, you're indispensable. Dig me out a clean shirt, will you, and one of those new ties. She had a smile for me, and it was in her eyes as well, so I felt irated. But almost at once, she asked me to take her somewhere else.
3: I've been here so long, Race. I've seen so many smiles of sympathy.
1: All for men, I bet. Those weren't smiles of sympathy, baby. They were muted wolf calls. All right, we'll hit for another spot. Where'll it be?
3: I'll leave it to you.
1: While we were deciding, I was paged for a phone call. Turned out to be Mark Donovan at the other end.
12: I've been trying to get through to you for the last 30 minutes. You're being shadowed.
1: How do you know?
12: I caught up in a window when you left here. There was a guy staked out across the street. He tailed your cab.
1: What kind of car?
12: Gray Chevy Coupe, one of them new ones. Something else. Larry Myers called, wanted to know where you was. I told him about the date. Is that all right?
1: Perfectly all right. Thanks, Mark. I seem to make you wait and wait, don't I?
3: It's all right. This night air feels wonderful. Just look at that fountain across the street, Grace. Isn't it beautiful?
1: Like to wade? Let's go.
3: Perfect. Let's run.
1: Hey, you're fast. You make me step.
3: Oh, this is going to be marvelous. Off go my shoes.
1: I think I'll take mine off, too. Hey, this grass is a little damp for sitting down.
3: Grace, that car, it's acting oddly.
1: Yes, it is.
3: Race. Race, are you all right?
1: Yeah, I'm all right. Here, I'll help you up.
3: Thank you.
1: Yeah, I'm all right, but that brought my thoughts sharply back to business.
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1: Good. I'd have been disappointed if that hadn't been in this closet.
2: What race?
1: This golf club of Zoe's.
2: You think it has something to do with her death?
1: That lamp up there. Notice how it's dented? And take a look at that tear in the carpet. Someone was making practice swings. They evidently got out of the groove. It's my idea that someone waited here for Zoe. Waited a murder. And while they waited, they took practice swings with this club.
2: It must have been a poor golfer to have hit that lamp.
1: Or a good golfer who suddenly turned nervous on hearing Zoe at the door. I wouldn't handle the club, honey. Fingerprints. I want to be able to testify that this club wasn't touched after I found it.
2: Whose fingerprints could they be, Race?
1: Yours, honey. She didn't say anything, just stared at me from under those lovely lashes of hers, and I knew I'd hit it. Often a runner-up, but very seldom a winner. That's the way the records read when it came to the name of Barbara Stanforth. All because of a girl called Zoe Frenier, and Barbara hadn't been able to take it.
2: Those fingerprints, Race, could have put them on that club at any time.
1: No, honey. When we came in, you tried to put across the idea that this was your first time here, remember? I'm sorry. 10 years apart for you girls, either way. And you could have been queen, couldn't you, Babs? It's tough.
2: You would say it. I was afraid of that.
3: But it won't make any difference, will it, chicken?
1: Well, so it was Kendall you hired to gun me down.
2: You knew that too, did you?
1: Pretty hard to miss it. You'd never have noticed that car unless you'd been looking for it. My reflexes aren't bad, but you hit the ground before I did.
2: Kendall, this is a very difficult man.
3: Yeah, sure. Which makes the case worth a lot more dough.
2: Write your own ticket. Just let me leave before you do anything.
3: Yeah. Go ahead, chicken.
4: So long, Race. I'm sorry, too.
3: Going somewhere, lady?
4: Kendall!
3: Where you? Now, there was a pip of a punch.
1: We were lucky. He was trying to shoot in two directions at once.
3: Oh, don't get restless, lady. You gotta stick with us. I heard all that evidence, too, Race, but, you know, somehow I ain't happy about this.
1: I'm not happy about it either, Mark. What's your reason?
3: Well, when you come to think of it, taking a babe like this one out of circulation, it's an awful waste of talent.
5: The Adventures of Frank Race, starring Paul Duvall with Tony Barrett as Mark Donovan, comes to you from Hollywood. Others heard in tonight's cast were Lillian Baieff, Frank Lovejoy, Tom Holland, Michael Ann Barrett, and Bill Johnstone. This series is written and directed by Buckley Angel and Joel Murcott. The music is composed and played by Ivan Dittmars. Be sure to be with us again this time next week for another dramatic chapter in The Adventures of Frank Race. Art Gilmore speaking. This is a Bruce Ells.

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0: Here's Dick Powell, transcribed as Richard Diamond, private detective.
1: My name's Diamond, and like a lot of working people, at 5 o'clock in the afternoon, I get pretty anxious for 6 o'clock to roll around, especially if I haven't had a client for the last 3 days. But even if I don't expect anyone to drop in before 6, I can't take a chance, so I stare out of my office window on 53rd Street just to kill time. I see the night starting to muscle in on the Broadway bright lights, and I wonder just how many prospective clients are out in the city. Who's getting in trouble? What kind of trouble? And will they come to Richard Diamond for guidance? Now, take the two hard-looking thugs in a downtown hotel room as they watch a pretty blonde hurriedly get into a flashy mink coat. They're going to need plenty of guidance.
2: Where you going, Dottie?
3: I got an appointment.
4: Don't you think you ought to stick around just in case the contact comes in?
3: If it ain't here by now, it won't be until tomorrow. Now stop looking like a couple of anxious bloodhounds. Relax.
2: Sure, Dottie, sure. But you really cannot blame us for being a little disquieted.
4: Don't she look classy, Al? Hey, who are you going to roll tonight, dollface?
3: Your grandmother. Or ain't she out of Alcatraz yet?
4: Hey, I don't like no cracks about my family.
3: Well, what are you going to do, Stan? People stop by the zoo every day.
2: Now, please, no logomachy.
4: Yeah, no logomachy. Yeah. You keep running off at the mouth like that, baby, and you'll be spitting out all your teeth.
3: Yeah, well, when you kick off, Stan, don't try to sell your body to science. I'll never get both heads in that bottle.
4: Why, you...
3: I'm going to hit...
2: Please! Leave us, Dottie. And Stanley, you shut your big mouth before I shove my foot in it. Go on, Dottie. I think you had better make a hurried percolation.
3: What?
2: Beat it.
4: Oh, Al, why didn't you let me mess her up a little? She's always acting like she's got a family background.
2: I do not know whether her family had anything to do with it, but it is a very nice background to gaze at. Now shut your ugly face and let us start tailing her.
4: Tailing her? What for?
2: I think she is up to something.
4: Yeah, well, sure she is, but I don't want to get booked as a peeping Tom.
2: Stan, you are a melonhead. I think she is going to try a cross. Florida has not never been late with the numbers before.
4: You think she's going to pick up the bundle and skip?
2: No. I just want to see what she does with her evenings.
4: Oh, well, I can tell you that.
2: Stanley, please. You arouse my irascibility.
4: Oh, I'm sorry, Aloysius.
5: Paper.
6: Evening, Glenda.
5: Oh, hello, Horace.
6: Times.
5: You look tired. Hard day at the office?
6: I stayed home. My wife's well.
5: Mm. Here's the Times.
6: Yeah, thanks. Good night, Glenda.
5: Good night. Papers. Evening papers.
3: Have you got a late edition?
5: Why, yes, right here, dearie. You got it?
3: Yeah, in the purse.
5: Put it down on the counter and look through the paper.
3: Okay.
5: Paper. Evening paper. What do you want me to do with the purse?
3: Keep it till I meet you at the train.
5: Sure, honey. It's good to be working again, ain't it, Dottie?
3: I gotta go. They usually got a tail on me. I'll see you tomorrow morning.
5: Relax. We're in the chips. Paper! Evening paper! Paper, sir?
2: No, but I will take that purse.
5: Purse? Oh, why, that nice young lady must have left it on the counter when she looked at the paper.
2: Please, just extend your agent index and shove it over here.
5: Why, I can't do that. It belongs to that young lady.
2: Oh, look, it would make me very unhappy to have to shove all those nice old wrinkles around. But I am in need to possess one patent leather handbag. Now, if you will kindly move it to my approximate latitude, you old bat, we can dispense with all...
5: Why, you poor excuse for a lowbrow gunniff.
2: Madam.
5: For 2 cents, I'd wrap a lead sap across your flat head.
7: Well, hello, Glenda. Hello. How's business?
5: Oh, Officer Quine. Aren't you on a little late?
7: Yes, I've been changing the 6 o'clock beat. Well, good evening, sir.
8: Yeah, lovely. Good evening, officer.
7: Say, haven't I seen you somewhere before?
8: Hardly. I reside in Flatbush. Well, thank you, mother. I do not see anything I want. Goodbye.
7: He doesn't see anything he wants. What does he think you're running, Glenda? A drugstore there?
4: Hey, Al, I saw a cop.
2: I am proud of you, Stanley.
4: Huh?
2: Now let us hurry around this corner.
4: What, you think Dot and the old dame are cooking up something together?
2: Stop here so we can watch the old dame. Stanley, to put it in your words, yeah, I think they are cooking up something.
4: Oh, you figure she slipped the old girl the numbers?
8: Your perception astounds even my astute. Hey, observe.
4: Oh, yeah. Your grandma is taking off and leaving the cop behind to watch the papers.
8: Yeah, she's going in that building. She has got the purse. Stanley, yeah. Stay here and await my return.
4: Okay, but my feet are beginning to hurt.
8: Go in a drugstore, purchase some Blue Jays. I shall be right back with the purse.
5: Mr. Diamond.
1: Well, hello, Glenda. Come in, pull up a rocking chair. Well, that's the way it begins. Sometimes when you wait around until the last minute, you get a customer. I wasn't too happy about this one because I knew she didn't have enough money to hire a tramp to spot cigarette butts.
5: I haven't got much time. I've got Officer Quine watching my paper stand.
1: Officer Quine? Hmm. You should be happy you aren't selling fruit. He's already got his thumbprint and every apple in Yonkers.
5: Mr. Diamond, I found this purse.
1: Found it, Glenda?
5: Oh, you know me, Mr. Diamond. I'm going straight now.
1: I remember a snake that said that once. He broke his back.
5: Honest, I haven't been doing that kind of business since I got out.
1: Well, what can I do for you, Glenda? I'm broke.
5: Oh, it's not a touch. I want you to find the owner of this purse and return it.
1: Why don't you give it to Officer Quine?
5: Well, there's no money in it. And with my record, he'd sure run me in for purse snatching.
1: No money, huh?
5: Oh, no. No, I didn't touch a thing. Just took a peek, maybe.
1: Oh, yes.
5: A young girl left it on my counter. If you find her, you can ask her. I didn't touch a thing.
1: Okay, I'll see what I can do.
5: Oh, thank you, Mr. Diamond. Goodbye.
1: Keep your nose clean.
5: Oh, I will.
1: She'd keep her nose clean, all right, in a glass of gin. I'd known old Glenda ever since she started working bunco rackets and got put away for 2 to 5. I was sure she'd lifted the dough from the purse, but I opened it and went through it anyway. I was just kicking myself for telling her I'd try to dig up its owner when the door opened and an ugly-looking mug wearing alligator spats walked up to my desk.
8: You should be ashamed, looking in someone else's purse.
1: It's a bad habit, like not knocking on doors.
8: Oh, it said on the door to come in.
1: How long did you have to wait before someone came by to read it to you?
8: May I please have the purse?
1: Oh, is it yours?
8: Yes.
1: Well, I didn't notice the wedges. Give up high heels?
8: You are a very poor comic. Now, may I have the purse, or must I make you bleed?
1: Oh, it's like that. Well, sure, here it is.
8: Thank you.
1: And something to go with it. Oh. I caught him with one that made my arm feel good clear up to my shoulder. His eyes rolled back, and he went down faster than the celluloid collar on the flagpole. I looked at the black purse and started getting that lousy feeling again. I'd gotten into something, and it was beginning to smell already. So I called the 5th Precinct Police Station and an old friend, Lieutenant Levinson.
9: Homicide, Sergeant Otis.
1: Hello, Otis. Let me talk to the lieutenant.
9: Is this Diamond?
1: No, it's platoon number 3 of the Brownies, 300 strong. Now let me talk to the lieutenant.
9: Hey, what are you going to do with all those tired jokes when you run out?
1: Give them away to idiots. You want to start a collection?
9: Lieutenant Levinson.
1: Hello, Walt. Diamond.
9: Oh, wait a minute. Otis! Otis!
10: Yeah, Lieutenant.
9: Where'd you put the bicarbonate?
10: Drawer,
9: oh, hold it a minute, Rick. Get me some water, Otis.
10: Yeah,
9: go ahead, Rick. I can stand it for a second.
1: Well, if you didn't get so excited, you wouldn't have to take that stuff.
10: Here you are, Lieutenant.
9: Never need this stuff until you call. Now, who's dead?
1: Nobody, but there's a guy in my office lying on the floor.
9: He's dead. He's got to be.
1: No, he isn't, Walt. I just belted him in the mouth when he tried to get rough.
8: Oh.
1: Wait a minute. He's trying to wake up. Groan for the nice policeman.
8: Oh.
1: You hear him, Walt?
9: Okay, so some guy got tired and went to sleep on your floor. What do you want me for?
1: Hold it a second, Walt. He's getting a little too active.
9: What'd you do?
1: I kissed him goodnight.
9: What did you do that for?
1: Well, I've seen him somewhere. I think he's wanted.
9: Oh, well, hang on to him. I'll send the wagon down.
1: The door will be open. I'll fix it so he doesn't get away.
9: Wait a minute, Rick. Where are you going?
1: Well, about 5 minutes ago, an old dame hands me a black patent leather purse and asks me to find the owner. Right afterwards, this cultured gorilla wanders in and says the purse belongs to him.
9: Oh, what's in it?
1: Nothing much. A compact, book of matches, and a handkerchief. Smells nice.
9: No money?
1: No. I gotta stop by Helen Ash's for a minute, and then I'm gonna find out what makes this purse so valuable.
9: Say hello to Helen for me.
1: Sure thing. Bye, Walt.
9: Be a good boy. Goodbye.
1: I got a rope out of my desk that I hung my socks on when I had time to wash them, and tied the sleeping Goniff to a chair. I didn't know much about pocketbooks, but I knew someone who did, so I headed for 975 Park Avenue and a beautiful redhead named Helen Asher.
11: Oh, good evening, Mr. Diamond.
1: Good evening, Francis. Is Miss Asher in?
11: Yes, sir. She's in the study. Shall I announce you?
1: No, just dig up something that'll get me back on my feet. I'll let myself in.
11: Yes, sir. Mr. Diamond.
1: Yes, Francis?
11: If you'll pardon me for saying so, sir, I just love the way you talk.
1: Well, thank you, Francis. Eaton, 98. Majored in Sloyd.
11: Oh, my goodness, you're pulling my leg again.
1: Anyone home?
12: Rick, you got here.
1: Hi.
12: Well, since when did you start carrying a purse?
1: Like it? Matches my complexion.
12: Oh, you idiot.
1: Take a look.
12: Whose is it?
1: Gotta find out. It's worth something. One guy already tried to get it the hard way. Cigarette?
12: Oh, thanks. It's got some initials on it. D.K. There's nothing valuable in it.
1: I know. That's what I can't understand. Got a match?
12: Here's some in the purse.
1: Thanks. Here. Adams Hotel. Flophouse with sheets.
12: Compact's never been used. My darling.
1: Well, thanks.
12: The perfume and the handkerchief, silly. It's my darling. Don't look so hurt. So are you.
1: Well, come here.
12: Rick.
11: Here's your drink, Mr. Dab. Oh, my goodness.
1: Oh, that's all right, Francis. I was just trying to convince your boss we should take in the wrestling matches.
12: Why, Francis, you're blushing.
11: Oh, pardon me. Miss Asher's residence? Yes, sir. One moment, sir. It's for you, Mr. Dam.
1: Oh, thank you, Francis.
11: I'll see if the dinner is ready, Miss Helen.
1: Hello?
9: You get right down here.
1: What?
9: Lieutenant Levinson. Get down here to the station, Diamond. You're in trouble.
1: Diamond? Wait a minute. Slow down.
9: Not dead, huh? My stomach starts getting back to normal, and you have to knock some guy off.
1: Knock some guy off?
9: I don't know why I should waste time with explanations. I ought to just send Otis over there with the wagon, but I like your girlfriend too much.
1: What are you babbling about?
9: I thought you said the guy in your office was still kicking.
1: What?
9: Yeah, somebody made a punchboard out of his chest, and I like you for a suspect. Now get down here.
1: Wait a minute, Walt. Somebody shot him?
9: Yeah. If that wasn't what killed him, he died of fright when he saw the bullets coming. Now, I'm not talking anymore till you get here. Make it 10 minutes, or I'll have a warrant out for you.
1: Oh, swell.
12: Rick, what's the matter?
1: Oh, that crazy Walt Levinson's got me in line for a murder rap. I gotta go down and square myself.
12: Murder? Rick?
1: Yeah. I'll see you later, baby.
12: But, Rick...
1: I can't wait. I'll get back as soon as I can.
12: If we were married, this wouldn't happen. Rick, you forgot the purse. Francis? Francis!
11: Yes, Miss Asher?
12: Francis, Mr. Diamond forgot this purse. See if you can catch him. He's gone to Lieutenant Levinson's police station.
11: Yes, Miss, I'll do my best.
12: Rick just has got to stop this foolishness. How did you get in here? Who are you?
13: I come in a back way, lady. Where's the shamus?
12: You get out of here.
13: No, just relax, baby. One yell out of you and you get hurt pretty bad.
12: What?
13: Where's the shamus?
12: He went down to the police station.
13: Okay. Where's the purse? I saw him bring it in.
12: I don't know.
13: Oh, come on, baby. Or do I shake it out of
12: you? You stay away from me. You... Hood?
13: Hood? It was a purse.
12: I told you, I don't know. Now, stay away.
13: Okay, but you're making it tough on yourself.
12: Stay away! You stay away from me!
11: Underneath her arm, she walks the bloody tower with a red tucked underneath her arm at the midnight hour.
14: Pardon me, sir.
11: Yes, madam?
14: I believe you have my purse.
11: I beg your pardon, but this purse is the property of Mr. Diamond, private detective.
14: Yes, I know. I gave it to him to hold for me.
11: Well... I'm very sorry, madam, but you'll have to claim it from Mr. Diamond himself.
14: Oh, yeah? Help! Police!
11: Oh, madam. Masher! Madam!
14: Help! This man is trying to steal my purse.
11: Madam, let go of my coat.
15: Let's try giving you trouble, mother.
14: He's trying to steal my purse. Help!
15: Oh, yes, huh? Looks just the type. This'll learn you, Romeo.
11: Oh, my.
15: Gun an old lady, will you? Come on, get up and fight. Hey, lady! Lady! How do you like that? Didn't even say thanks.
16: I don't care what you say. You told me you had a guy in your office. When my men got there, they found him tied in the chair with 3 bullet holes in his chest.
1: He was making noises when I left.
16: Some guys do that when they get shot.
1: Oh, stop being an idiot. You know I didn't kill him.
16: Yeah, I know it, but what do I tell the commissioner? That I let you go because you're a friend of mine? Used to be on the force?
1: No, but you don't have to act like I rubbed out the whole West Side.
16: Well, I'm mad. I want to retire in 5 years, and I want to do it with a healthy stomach. Yeah?
17: Lieutenant, Murphy's got some guy out here he picked up for purse snatching. Says he's a friend of Diamond's and wants to see him.
16: Send him in. This can't get any screwier than it is already. I got a purse snatcher who says he knows you.
1: Purse snatcher? Francis.
11: Yes, Mr. Diamond. I don't feel so well.
16: That's all, Otis. Isn't he your girlfriend's butler?
1: Yeah. What happened, Francis?
11: Well, sir, I was bringing that purse down to you.
1: That's right. I left it at Helen's.
11: Yes, sir. Well, a little old lady approached me on the street and claimed it belonged to her.
1: What did she look like?
11: She had white hair, and she was wearing an old shawl. I think she'd been drinking gin, sir. Cheap gin.
16: Glenda. Glenda Bergen? Is she the one who gave you the purse?
1: Yeah. Well, then what happened, Francis?
11: When I wouldn't give her the purse, she started yelling and called me a masher. And some enormous gentleman arrived and clouted me in the jaw. Oh, it was disgusting, sir.
1: And the old lady got the purse?
11: Yes, sir. She ran off, and the enormous gentleman sat on my chest until an officer came and carted me off to this place.
1: Was Miss Helen all right when you left her?
11: Why, yes, sir. You don't think...
1: I don't know. But if they knew I had the purse and spotted me going into Helen's...
16: Here, Rick, use his phone.
1: Thanks. Don't you see, Walt, this whole thing has something to do with that purse.
16: Purse, Merce, I've still got a stiff on my hands.
11: Oh, my goodness.
18: Yes?
1: Hello, honey. You all right?
18: Oh.
1: What's the matter?
18: Hi. Please come home.
1: What happened?
18: A man broke into the house looking for that old purse. I told him I didn't know where it was, and he started slapping me.
1: He did, huh?
18: Yes, and I need comforting.
1: Well, honey, I've still got something to do. Lock all the doors until Francis gets back, and I'll be over as soon as I can.
18: All right. Did you get the purse?
1: Francis will tell you all about it. Bye, baby.
18: Bye.
16: Rick.
1: Some louse shoved Helen around. Francis, get over there and take care of her. It's all right if he goes, isn't it, Walt?
16: I guess so. Otis, I'm releasing the guy that was picked up for purse snatching. And don't say, yeah, Lieutenant. Okay, Rick.
11: Oh, thank you, sir.
1: Step on it, Francis. Miss Asher needs someone to take care of her.
11: Yes, sir.
1: Walt, give me 2 hours to find out what this is all about.
16: Are you going after Glenda?
1: Yeah.
16: If she's tied up with this killing, I'd better send some of the boys along.
1: Give me 2 hours alone. I want to find the guy who shoved Helen around.
16: Okay, Rick. 2 hours and I put in a general alarm for you and the old dame. You know where she lives?
1: I got a shack over near the East River. Thanks, Walt.
16: Otis, let Diamond go and bring me a tablespoon and some water. And Otis, shut up!
1: I grabbed a cab and 20 minutes later I was standing at the edge of the East River. The fog was rolling in, and pretty soon it'd be so thick you could put it in bales. Below me, next to the water, was a line of weather-beaten shacks, and one of them belonged to old Glenda.
16: You want something, Mac?
1: Huh? Oh. Oh, I didn't see you. Old Glenda live in one of those shacks?
16: Yeah, that one. Got a match?
1: Oh, yeah. Here, keep them.
16: Thanks.
1: Forget it. No, wait a minute.
16: Huh?
1: Let me see those matches. I've forgotten all about them.
16: What's the matter? You collect them or something?
1: These I do. Sorry, pal. You'll have to get some others.
16: Okay, sporty.
1: The inside of the shack looked like a hardware store after a good earthquake. Someone had torn it to pieces, and old Glenda had gotten the same treatment. She was lying on the wooden floor staring up at me. She couldn't close her eyes because a rope around her neck was squeezing them open.
16: Is she dead?
1: Huh?
16: I followed you down.
1: Well, hooray for you. The next time you sneak up on somebody, you'll probably end up with a skull fracture.
16: Just wanted to see what was going on. Is she dead?
1: Unless she can breathe through her feet. She's been strangled.
16: Gonna call the cops?
1: No. I thought I'd rub her wrists for a while. Now, here's a buck. Call Lieutenant Levinson at the 5th Precinct and tell him what's happened.
16: Sure. Got a nickel?
1: Yeah, here. And tell him I've gone over to the Adams Hotel on 28th Street. My name's Diamond.
16: Good for you.
1: Now step on it. He left in a hurry, and I reached in my pocket and took another look at the book of matches I'd gotten from the black handbag. They were from the Adams Hotel on 28th Street, so I went over there fast. A sleepy night clerk showed me the register, and I found what I was looking for. I remembered the initials on the handbag were DK. A Dorothy King was registered in room 306. I went upstairs.
19: Yeah?
1: I got a message for you.
19: Slip it under the door.
1: I'm not that skinny.
19: What is it?
1: It's from Glenda.
19: Oh, wait a minute. All right, the door's open.
3: All right, now shut it and come on in.
1: Huh? Oh, what a lovely gun.
3: Glad you like it. Now, what do you want?
1: I just left Glenda. She's dead.
3: What?
1: Yeah, strangled.
3: How'd you find me?
1: Matches in your purse. They were from this hotel. I checked the initials on the bag with the register. DK, Dorothy King, room 306. Holmes would call it elementary.
3: You must be the shamus Glenda gave the bag to earlier this evening.
1: That's right. How did you know?
3: Well, she called me.
1: She tell you she got it back?
3: I feel a quiet streak coming on.
1: I usually like women who don't talk much, but right now you'd better start talking as fast as you can.
3: Funny thing, this gun I got makes me lazy. Now get out of here.
1: Baby, I got a big fat surprise for you.
3: Yeah?
1: Yeah. My gun makes bigger holes than yours.
3: Huh?
1: What do you think I'm doing with my right hand, keeping it warm?
3: Oh, don't give me that. You ain't got nothing but a big finger in that pocket. Oh!
1: Surprise. Next time I make it count.
3: Wait a minute.
1: Sure. Drop it. Now that's better. Kick it over here.
3: All right. Please, I didn't kill Glenda.
1: Where's the purse?
3: I ain't got it, honest.
1: Well, who has? Now, look, baby, I'm in a bad mood.
3: Honest, I don't know.
20: That's right. She don't, mister.
3: Stan.
1: Well, you certainly know some pretty ugly company, Dottie.
20: I don't know if I like that.
1: You don't? Maybe I can word it a little different.
3: Stan, he's a private cop. He come up here and tried to shove me around.
20: Well, you should have done it, Shamus. It would have saved me the trouble.
3: What do you mean, huh?
20: Why, you no good cheap double-crosser. Al and me saw you slip the bag to that old dame, and Al got killed trying to get it from the Shamus.
3: I didn't kill Al.
20: No, the old dame did it. I went up to the office and found him dying. He told me she'd done it.
3: What are you going to do?
20: Well, the organization don't like being crossed. I got the purse from the old dame and paid her off for killing poor old Al. Now I gotta pay you off.
1: I got a surprise for you, too, Stanley.
3: Yeah. You try anything, you'll have more holes in you than a fishnet. He's got a gun in his pocket. Well, look at his pocket, wise guy.
20: Oh, gee, I wish Al was here. He'd know what to do.
3: Go on, shoot him. Shoot him. Stan's got it coming.
1: Looks like it's a tie. No sense in both of us getting killed.
20: Yeah, you plug me, and I'll nail you before I go down.
3: Don't listen to him.
1: I think he's got a point.
3: What are you going to do?
1: That's up to him.
20: Well, as Al would say, a hurried departure is in order. I'll take care of you later, Doc.
3: Huh?
20: Goodbye, all. Yeah, it's pretty good. Al would like that.
3: Don't let him get away. Stop him.
1: You stop him. All right, baby. Where is he going with that purse?
3: If I tell you, will you give me a chance to get out of town?
1: I can't do anything about that. When I leave, you're on your own. Technically, you haven't done anything the law could hold you for.
3: I haven't?
1: No. But that won't stop me from pushing you around. Now, let's have the story.
3: If Stan hasn't been there already, he's headed for a locker in the subway station at 34th Street.
1: What's in the locker?
3: $100,000 in counterfeit bills. Oh,
1: baby. Counterfeit. You have been naughty. Now, Papa, we'll have to keep you on ice for the cops. Get in the closet.
3: Oh, please, give me a break.
1: Sorry, honey. Get in.
3: Ouch, you're hurting me.
1: I went down to the night clerk and told him to tell Lieutenant Levinson when he got there about the blonde in the closet of room 306. The subway wasn't far, but Stanley had a head start and he was in a hurry. I ran the rest of the way. I went down the steps. A train was just pulling out when I spotted him. He'd just taken a bundle out of one of the lockers, and as he turned to go, I walked up behind him. Hello, Stanley.
20: What?
1: What you got in the box?
20: The Shamus. Here, you take it.
1: Oh! He tossed the package in my face and started running for the exit. But a crowd of people blocked his way, and when he saw me come up with my gun, he changed his mind. He turned and vaulted the turnstile, and I ducked behind the row of lockers. He had a gun, too. I tried to get a clear shot at him, but there were too many people. And then the frightened little guy did a stupid thing. He jumped down on the tracks and started running up the tunnel.
3: Oh, look at that fool man! He's jumped down on the tracks!
1: Stanley, come back here. You can't get anywhere that way.
21: You said it, Mac. He's running uptown on the downtown side.
1: Here's a corny line. Stop or I'll shoot.
20: You won't get me.
1: Stan, look out. There's a train coming. Look out.
20: No!

0: Oh, Mr. Diamond, come in.
1: Hello, Francis. Is Miss Asher all right?
0: She's better, sir. She's lying down in the study.
1: How's the jaw?
0: Oh, I feel better, sir. This ice bag is helping the swelling. I'll be in the pantry if you need me, sir.
1: I'll try not to. Hi.
2: Hi.
1: Well, poor little baby.
2: Yes. Poor little baby.
1: You're lucky he didn't knock you out. Oh, I'll get it. Francis is nursing his face.
3: Asher residence?
4: Let me talk to Diamond if he's there.
3: He is.
4: Rick?
3: Mm-hmm.
4: Now you listen to me. I've been chasing your conquests all over town. I end up down in the subway station and notice get stuck in the turnstile. Don't you think it'd be nice to let the police department in on something once in a while?
1: Oh, sure, sure. Right now I'm at 975 Park Avenue nursing a beautiful redhead back to health. Oh, did you find the blonde in the closet?
4: Yeah, I got the whole story from her. You want to hear it?
1: I guessed most of it. She was fencing for a counterfeit ring and she tried to cross them. The key to the locker was in that purse.
4: Yeah, in the compact under the pancake makeup. She and old Glenda used to do a duet together before they both got sent up. When the blonde got out, she started working for a counterfeit mob. They'd stash the dough in different subway lockers around town and used her to make the contacts.
1: So she figured she could use the 100,000. Well, nothing like being in business for yourself.
4: She was afraid to pick it up herself, so
2: Ricky.
4: She slipped the purse to Glenda like she'd just forgotten it.
2: Ricky.
1: Yes, dear?
4: Are you listening to me?
1: I just stopped. Bye, Walt.
4: What? Now, wait a...
1: What is it, baby?
2: I want some sympathy.
1: Sure, sure. What would you like, lover?
2: Sing something.
1: Oh, come on, baby. We can do without that.
2: No, I want you to. I'm sick. An invalid should be pampered.
1: Let me rub your head or something.
2: Afterwards. I want you to sing.
1: Oh, but it's late, baby.
2: Well, then sing softly. Sing me to sleep.
1: Oh, honey.
2: You'll get mad and you'll have to buy me a present.
1: Okay.

0: wonderful.
1: With lilies be.
2: Hey, you overboard in your consoles! Shut up, I'm trying to sleep!
3: Well, what is that?
0: Oh, it's that grouchy new neighbor.
3: Oh, it is, huh? Mm-hmm. Hey, you want something, bud?
2: Yeah, shut your big bezo.
3: Oh, is that right? Powder your face away the sunshine.
2: Oh, no!
3: Put on a great big smile. Make up your eyes
0: Rick,
3: with laughter.
0: You
3: with
0: all... Rick.
3: Yeah, okay. That guy gets shell-shocked if he fried potatoes.
0: Rick.
3: What is it, baby?
0: Come here.
3: Oh. You do need pampering.

You have just heard Richard Diamond, Private Detective, starring Dick Powell. Helen was played by Virginia Gregg, Lieutenant Levinson by Ed Begley. Also in our cast were Wilms Herbert, Betty Lou Gerson, Jane Morgan, Jack Crucian, Hi Averback, Herb Butterfield, and Wally Mayer. Music was under the direction of David Baskerville. Richard Diamond is written by Blake Edwards and directed by William P. Rousseau. Now, this is Eddie King inviting you to be with us again at the same time next week when we will again bring you Dick Powell as Richard Diamond, Private Detective. This program has come to you transcribed from Hollywood. This is NBC, the National Broadcasting Company.

Hello, I hope I haven't kept you waiting. Yes, this is the Crime Club. I'm the librarian. Death Deals a Diamond. Yes, we have that story for you. Come right over.

0: you're here. Good. Take the easy chair by the window. Comfortable? The manuscript is on this shelf. Here it is. Death Deals a Diamond. The very exciting story of a brilliant play that was finessed by murder. Let's look at it under the reading lamp. Hal Hampton had been in the diamond business, taking without paying. And then one day he heard a judge say, 5 years in the state prison. And Hal Hampton was no longer in the diamond business. Our story begins early one evening, 5 years and 3 weeks later. Hal was in his room at a Midtown hotel, trying to forget the past and wondering what to do about the future, when there came a knock, knock, knocking at the door. Not expecting anyone, he opened it anyway.
1: Hello, Hal.
2: So what's the big idea?
1: Don't argue with me, sweetheart. I might get nervous and shoot.
2: What do you want?
1: Ask me in first. Oh, come on, be a gentleman.
2: Well, there's not much I can do about it, is there?
1: Would you mind if we left the door open just a little bit?
2: Company outside?
1: I like cross ventilation.
2: Okay.
1: Behave yourself and it won't be in you.
2: What's your name?
1: Myra Keats. Don't look so hard. You've never met me before.
2: I wasn't exactly looking at your eyes, honey. Who sent you here?
1: I work for the Lawless Detective Agency.
2: You don't say.
1: No wisecracks. The boss's name happens to be Sam Lawless.
2: All right, Myra, what's this all about?
1: I want the diamonds you stole from Randy's jewelry store.
2: What?
1: $500,000 worth. And don't tell me you didn't take them.
2: Now, look, I just finished a 5-year stretch. I've just been out 3 weeks.
1: I know all about it. But I'm talking about yesterday when you walked out of Mr. Randy's office with a tray full of diamonds.
2: Who told you that?
1: Mr. Randy.
2: Yeah? Why didn't he yell for the police?
1: He couldn't at the time. No, he'd rather not. He wants his diamonds, and he's willing to pay $25,000 to get them.
2: Go on, Myra. You're beginning to fascinate me.
1: Mr. Randy doesn't want publicity, that's all. He's got a high-class trade.
2: So I see.
1: Well, Mr. Hampton?
2: It just occurred to me that I'm feeling fine. I've got nothing to worry about.
3: I'm glad to hear that, pal.
2: What? Oh. Is that the cross ventilation?
1: Mm-hmm. Sam Lawless, the boss.
2: With a gun, no less. Well, two guns are better than one.
3: Shut up, Hal. You're still an amateur, Myra. You should have had this guy hanging on the ropes by now.
1: You didn't give me a chance, Sam.
3: He's only a crook, and Mr. Randy's giving him a break. 25 grand instead of 20 years in jail. Shut up, or I'll give you the gun across the kisser.
2: Well, you're a tough guy, huh?
3: Listen, you ex-con.
1: Sam.
3: Okay, baby. I got plenty of time to draw blood. Let's search the room. You take that chest of drawers, and I'll pull the bed apart. Just a couple of amateurs, huh? This is only the beginning, pal.
2: Okay, let me know when you're through, and I'll tell you where else to look.
1: Sam, come here.
3: You find them, baby?
1: Just come over here and take a look at what was under a pile of handkerchiefs.
3: Yeah. So you don't hide things in a chest of drawers, do you, Hal?
2: Where'd that diamond come from?
3: Look at him, Myra. He's surprised.
2: You're framing me. You just planted that stone in there.
3: You tell us where you put the others, or we'll plant a stone over your head.
2: Now listen to
3: me. The others, Mr. Hampton, where are they?
2: Look around for yourself. You've got a knack for finding things.
3: Oh, he won't cooperate, Myra. Well, there's only one thing to do. Here, put these handcuffs on him.
1: With pleasure.
2: Now, wait a minute.
3: Hal, don't be a problem, child. I wouldn't like to spank the life out of you.
2: But you're going to, anyway.
3: Not yet. First, we'll take a trip to my office. Mr. Randy is waiting for you with a lot of bad news.
4: No, no, Mr. Hampton. There's no need to be so upset.
2: Get these cuffs off me, Mr. Randy.
4: Sam, the man is very uncomfortable.
3: Maybe he'll talk faster.
4: Sorry, Mr. Hampton. I've done my best. Now, about those diamonds you stole from me.
2: Oh, nuts.
4: Please be more expressive. We know your reputation for slickness and charm. The most renowned diamond thief since the Great Raffles.
2: Thanks for the plug. Do I take a bow?
4: Unfortunately, I didn't know you yesterday when I let you into my store and into my office where I keep my greatest treasures.
2: Sure, sure.
4: Please don't deny that you were there, Mr. Hampton.
2: I've already done that.
4: I showed you a tray full of diamonds, and you walked out with it while I was in the safe getting another. Very well. Myra, will you ask Mr. Brown to come in here?
1: Of course, Mr. Randy. Mr. Brown? He's not in this other room, Mr. Randy.
4: Well, look for him.
1: All right.
4: And now, Mr. Hampton, just in case you're wondering, Mr. Brown is one of my salesmen. He waited on you just before he turned you over to me.
2: Oh, you've got the whole team out, haven't you?
4: Except the police. And I'll call them if you refuse to do business with me.
2: $25,000 worth?
4: That was my offer.
3: Grab it, Hal. Don't be a sucker.
2: Oh, by the way, what does Sam get out of this deal?
3: Oh, a small service charge.
4: Plus a very handsome reward of $5,000.
2: Uh-huh. $30,000 just to get back your own merchandise? The insurance company ought to build you a monument, Randy.
4: Shall we talk about diamonds, Mr. Hampton?
2: You talk. I'm going.
3: Where to, Hal?
2: Oh. Sam, that gun's beginning to look like a double feature.
3: I hope it doesn't bore you, pal.
5: Oh, excuse me, gentlemen.
4: Come in, Brown.
5: I was walking up and down in the hallway. It's so much cooler than in the... Oh, my. Handcuffs.
2: Yeah, it seems to be the latest style, Brownie.
5: Brownie? Now, look here, young man. I don't like that. Why, Mr. Randy, this young man, he's the diamond thief.
4: Mr. Hampton denies that he was in my store, Brown.
5: He does? But that's ridiculous. I waited on you, Mr. Hampton. And I couldn't do a thing to please you.
2: Ah, go on. I bet you didn't even try, Brownie.
5: I was forced to ask Mr. Randy to take over. Then you and he went into his office. The next thing I knew, Mr. Randy was asking about you. He'd been robbed, and you had disappeared.
4: Does that settle it, Mr. Hampton?
2: Only from your angle, Randy, but you'll never get away with it.
4: You prefer to be stubborn. Very well, Sam, take over.
3: Right. I'll get the truth out of him.
4: I'm sure you will. Come along, Brown. We must get back to the store.
5: Yes, sir.
4: Myra, I want you and Sam to see that Mr. Hampton doesn't leave without my consent.
1: He won't, Mr. Randy. Will he, Sam?
3: I don't want to be disturbed, baby.
1: All right.
3: Now, Hal, it's just you and me. You want to talk while you've still got a mouth?
2: Look, why don't you give me a break? I've just done 5 years. Get these cuffs off me.
3: Don't be sore, pal. I'm only doing my duty. I promised Mr. Randy I'd get the truth out of you. And I've never welched on a promise to a client yet.

0: well, Sam?
1: It's no go, Myra.
0: You won't open up?
1: Nope.
0: Why'd you quit?
1: Listen, you can't beat an unconscious guy. That guy in the next room is out cold.
0: Why don't you use some water on him? I've been told it works miracles.
1: You're a pretty cold baby, Myra.
0: I don't like crooks.
1: Yeah? Well, I'm not so sure Hal's the crook in this case.
0: What?
1: No guy can take the beating I just gave him and keep his mouth shut.
0: Not even for a half a million in diamonds?
1: I almost killed him, Myra. You heard him yelling.
0: I didn't hear him yell diamonds, Sam.
1: I tell you, he's innocent.
0: That goes okay with hearts and flowers. But we've got $5,000 tied up in a confession from Hal.
1: What makes you so anxious to get that confession?
0: Well, I've been told a girl can get a pretty good mink coat for half of $5,000.
1: That's all?
0: Maybe if I shop around, I can get a mink coat and a pair of shoes.
1: That confession wouldn't be tied up with a double cross, would it, baby?
0: What do you mean?
1: You found that diamond in Hal's room, in the chest of drawers.
0: So?
1: A very peculiar place for a diamond that wasn't planted.
0: Hold your horses, Sam.
1: Hal Hampton was one of the smartest con men in the business before he went to jail, and he's still smart. He wouldn't keep stolen property where it could be found.
0: You get your ideas late in life, don't you?
1: I get them when they count, honey. You palmed that stone, didn't you?
0: You're crazy.
1: You had it on you all the time. And when you went to that chest of drawers, you just parked it under the handkerchiefs.
0: You're getting crazier by the word.
1: You've got the rest of that fortune, too, baby.
0: Do tell. And who gave it to me?
1: Randy, maybe. For safekeeping?
0: Yeah?
1: Yeah. While Hal Hampton was being set up for 20 years.
0: Oh, get yourself locked up where it's good and quiet. You're becoming a menace.
1: I've got a better idea. What you've got, we're going to keep. That'll teach Randy never to trust anybody.
0: Would you double-cross a paying client?
1: 50%, baby, of half a million in stones. Come on, take me to them. I'm dying for a split.
0: You better close that door, Sam.
1: What for?
0: Mr. Hampton may not be as unconscious as you think.
1: Okay. Now.
0: Now.
1: Hey, put down that gun, Myra.
0: Give me one good reason, Sam.
1: What are you going to do?
0: Nothing. I just want to see your apartment again. And you're going to take me there.
1: Eh? What for?
0: Diamonds, dear. You know what you said about me. Except this is with reverse

0: Cal.
1: Ooh. Watch me.
0: It's Myra. Come on. Sit up.
1: Let me get at that guy. Get these cuffs off me.
0: They are off, honey.
1: What?
0: I took them off.
1: Oh. Thanks a half million. Was it before or after I died?
0: I don't blame you for being sore at me. I was all wrong about you, sweetheart. I mean it. You didn't steal those diamonds.
1: Oh, no.
0: Please believe me. I even convinced Sam you didn't.
1: Did it take much convincing?
0: A little.
1: And, you did it all for me.
0: Do you mind? You're so handsome.
1: No, I don't mind. Come here, baby.
0: See what I mean, Hal?
1: I see, not bad. Now, if you could only sound as good as you taste...
0: Hal!
1: This would be paradise.
0: You low-down heel, I should have let Sam kill you.
1: And rub out a possibility?
0: You're no good to me at all. I try to help you, I try to get you out of a hole.
1: But you got me into it.
0: I didn't put that diamond under your handkerchief.
1: It wasn't on my laundry list, Blue Eyes.
0: I didn't put it there. Now, do you want to get out of this frame, or don't you?
1: I do, Myra, but not with your help.
0: You're going to get it, whether you like it or not. Now, listen. Mr. Andy and Sam Lawless had a meeting 3 days ago.
1: The first of a series, I suppose.
0: Sam didn't tell me what it was about. But I've got a hunch that you and Diamonds were on the agenda.
1: Keep going, Myra.
0: Randy's business hasn't been all it's cracked up to be. A lot of stock and a few customers, and you know how a man sees red.
1: Uh-huh. And you think he's shifting stock to collect insurance?
0: I'm not to be quoted, Hal.
1: I'll keep it a state secret. Now, the diamonds.
0: I'm not sure. But Randy's too smart to stow them where they might be found.
1: But Sam isn't, huh?
0: Don't count your chickens before you can buy them. Sam Lawless is very smart. But he doesn't know I suspect him, and he might be just a wee bit careless.
1: Mm-hmm. And the logical place for that wee bit of carelessness?
0: I don't know.
1: Okay. We'll start with his apartment. You show me where.
0: I guess we're too late, Hal. Sam's gone.
1: Yeah. Well...
0: No use turning the doorknob, sweetie. Sam never leaves his door unlocked.
1: Never? Well, let's say hardly ever.
0: I don't like it, Hal. Something's wrong.
1: Oh, living room looks all right.
0: Well, the lights are on.
1: Would that room over there be the bedroom?
0: Al?
1: Okay, okay. Just a point of information. Just go look. Then the next time you're asked, you'll know.
0: Thanks. You're so educational.
1: Well, let it. Holy smoke.
0: Sam!
1: Stay where you are, baby.
0: Sam, on the floor. How is he, Hal?
1: He was shot through the head.
0: Oh? Is he dead?
1: Don't you know, Myra?
0: What?
1: What were you doing while I was sleeping off that beating in Sam's office?
0: I was... Hal, did I ever call you a heel?
1: I think you did.
0: Then you're a double heel if you think I killed him. In the first place, what for?
1: A sparkling motive, honey.
0: You're wrong. I don't know where the diamonds are, and I was only guessing about Sam. And in the second place, I haven't got wings.
1: Not the heavenly kind, anyway.
0: You were unconscious only about 10 minutes, and I brought you two.
1: That leaves me out.
0: Could I get here to Sam's apartment, kill him, and then get back to Sam's office in 10 minutes?
1: You could, if I was unconscious, say, half an hour.
0: But you...
1: Company. I'll take it, Myra. Hello?
2: What? Let me speak to Myra Keats, please.
1: Why not? For you, Myra. Sounds like Randy.
0: Oh? And he asked for me?
1: Maybe he knows what he's doing, huh?
0: Maybe. Hello?
2: Myra, was that Mr. Hampton who answered the phone?
0: Yes.
2: What's he doing in Sam's apartment?
0: I brought him here. Why?
2: I distinctly remember asking you to keep him in Sam's office.
0: And I distinctly remember changing my mind.
2: Perhaps you'll learn that I don't like to have my orders countermanded, Miss Keats.
0: Perhaps I will, Mr. Randy, but not tonight.
2: Oh, I see. Will you tell Mr. Lawless that if he wants to do business with me, he'll have to get rid of you? Do you understand? He gets rid of you, or I get rid of him.
0: Did you hear that, Hal?
1: I heard it.
0: He didn't even ask for Sam.
1: Maybe he didn't throw him the right cue.
0: What?
1: There's nothing like a prearranged argument to make the case more binding.
0: 5 years in prison have done things to your mind, haven't they?
1: Uh-huh. Doesn't trust anybody.
0: All right. Then I'll prove to you I had nothing to do with Sam's death or with Randy's phone call.
1: I wonder what you'd look like without a gun.
0: I'm going to see Randy with it. When I'm through with him, you'll be calling me lovey-dovey.
1: Long distance.
0: Don't kid yourself. And, Hal, don't try to use that phone to tip off Randy. I'm going to pay him a visit.
1: Well, to tell you the truth...
0: It's been disconnected.
1: You're powerful, honey. But how are you going to keep me here without a key?
0: I have that, too. And don't ask me where I got it. A gentleman never does. Goodbye, darling.
1: Oh, no. Myra, don't be a fool. I believe you. Myra, I believe you. Now, let me out. Baby, I don't want you to do anything I'll be sorry for. Yoo-hoo.
3: Listen, mister, are you trying to flirt with me?
1: Got any objections?
3: What'll the neighbors think?
1: I'll tell them it's just an across-the-courtship.
3: Oh, a comedian.
1: Oh, now, wait a minute. Don't pull that window down.
3: Why not? You got something better to offer?
1: What's your name?
3: Cookie. And I ain't even taken the trouble to ask you yours.
1: It's Hal Hampton, Cookie, and I'm in trouble.
3: Natch? A fellow that you who's to nice girls across the court.
1: Cookie, wouldn't you like to help me out of a fix?
3: Oh, so now it comes to a proposition. I guess all you men are alike.
1: No, please. I really need help.
3: Yeah? Of the nature of what kind?
1: Now, look, I'm trapped in this apartment, see? Will you help me?
3: Oh, all right. What must I do that will not compromise me with my reputation?
1: Come to this apartment and bring a hairpin with you.
3: A hairpin? What for?
1: So you can pass it through the keyhole, and I'll use it to unlock the door.
3: Is that all you want me to do?
1: One thing at a time, baby. After I'm out, I promise to pay you a visit in person.
3: Oh. Well, why didn't you say that in the first place? Tall, handsome, and mysterious. I'll be right over. Imagine opening a door with a hairpin. Honest, Mr. Hampton, I'll never get over it.
1: Well, you keep thinking about it, Cookie, while I use your phone, huh?
3: I read about such things in books, but I... Excuse me, mister. You got ideas about calling another girl?
1: Oh, no. I wouldn't do a thing like that to you, baby.
3: Well, then you're a gentleman. Because after all, if it wasn't for me and
1: now,
3: my
1: hold
3: hairpin...
1: Hold it, baby, will you?
2: Hello. Randy's Jewelry Store.
1: Who is this?
2: Mr. Brown, sir. Is there anything I can do?
1: This is Hal Hampton. Let me talk to
2: Mr. Mr. Hampton. Would you like to speak to Mr. Randy?
1: Yeah.
2: Well, he was here only a few minutes ago. He went out with Miss Keats.
1: Oh, where to?
2: He mentioned his apartment, sir.
1: Uh-huh. Okay, meet me there right away.
2: Aye. But what should I do with this store?
1: I'll tell you some other time. Randy needs you at his apartment.
2: Really? He said nothing to me.
1: How could he, Brownie? He didn't know he was going to be set up for a murder. Now get there as fast as you can.
3: Are you going, Mr. Hampton?
1: Yeah, I'm afraid I'll have to, Cookie. Do you mind?
3: Well, I was sort of building myself up. I thought you were going to... You know.
1: Well, not quite, baby. But I'll be back someday, and then you and I'll get together.
3: Yeah?
1: Uh-huh. And... You can draw me a nice big diagram.
4: Oh, Mr. Hampton.
1: Oh, Brownie, you got here in record time.
4: Your message was so full of foreboding, I had to rush.
1: All right. Take a minute to catch your breath.
4: Oh, no. If Mr. Randy's in danger, Well, we must get to him immediately.
1: Well, you're strictly loyal, aren't you?
4: I've been associated with him for 20 years, and I've been very happy.
1: Is that why you lied about my having been at the store?
4: Mr. Hampton, you've tricked me. You said Mr. Randy's life was in danger.
1: So I did. Well, boss doesn't answer and the door's locked. How's your shoulder, Brownie?
4: Well, except for a little rheumatism now and then, I never complain.
1: Well, you're going to help me break down this door.
4: Break it down? Oh, no, Mr. Hampton, I couldn't do that.
1: Well, don't tell me you've got scruples, old man. Come on now.
4: Mr. Randy will never forgive me.
1: Once more, Brownie.
4: Well... You've done it, Mr. Hampton. If Mr. Randy should ever speak to you about it...
1: I don't think he will, Brownie.
4: Oh, please don't mention that Mr. Randy. On the floor.
1: Uh-huh. With a bullseye in his chest.
4: Oh, good heavens. Is he...
1: Yes, Brownie, he is.
4: Please, Mr. Hampton. I'm afraid I'm going to faint.
1: Stop it, Brownie. Don't pass out now.
4: I've never seen a dead man before. One who'd been shot. Well, look, Mr. Hampton. He's still holding the gun. Do you think it was suicide?
1: Maybe. There's a note on the table. Let's see what it says.
4: I don't know why Mr. Randy should have committed suicide. He was leading such a full life.
1: Typewritten note, Brownie. Listen, it's addressed to the police. It'll be discovered that $500,000 in diamonds have disappeared from my store. This theft was arranged between Sam Lawless and myself for the purpose of defrauding the insurance company. I entrusted the diamonds to Mr. Lawless' keeping... But he deceived me. Now I'm left with nothing. There's no other course for me to take. What do you think, Brownie?
4: Well, I can't believe it, Mr. Hampton. He was my employer for 20 years.
1: The note's a phony, pal.
4: What?
1: Brandy was murdered.
4: Oh, no.
1: The safety catch is on this gun.
4: Is on? But what does that mean?
1: A man can't kill himself and then put the safety catch on.
4: I don't quite understand.
1: Somebody's a child of habit, Brownie. Well, there's only one thing to do. How would you like to play detective?
4: I?
1: Sit down, Brownie, and I'll tell you exactly what to do and where to begin.
5: Hello? Myra Keats talking.
4: Oh, thank you. This is Mr. Brown.
5: Is that my fault?
4: Mr. Randy's assistant.
5: Oh, what do you want?
4: I think you and I should meet someplace for a very long talk, Miss Keats.
5: Why, Mr. Brown, have you been taking lessons?
4: I've just come from Mr. Randy's apartment.
5: Uh-huh.
4: I was very much surprised to find Mr. Randy's buddy there. And a suicide note.
5: What? What are you talking about?
4: I took the suicide note. You see, Miss Keats, I don't want the police to be misled by it. Mr. Randy did not commit suicide.
5: Now, wait a minute, Brown. I've got a little catching up to do.
4: You shot and killed my employer. And I'm prepared to tell the police why.
5: What is this, cutie? A holdup?
4: I happen to know that you and Mr. Randy planned the disappearance of those diamonds. And that Mr. Randy entrusted them to you for safekeeping. Until Mr. Hampton had been forced to confess and had been sent to prison.
5: Who gave you all this valuable information, Brown?
4: Mr. Randy had a weakness for keeping memoranda about his deals. The frailty of human nature, you know. He was not a very trusting soul.
5: What am I supposed to do?
4: Well, for a consideration of half the diamonds, I'll turn over the memorandum to you and replace the suicide note.
5: You name the place and the time, Mr. Brown.
4: Mr. Randy's office at 11:30 sharp. And bring my share of the diamonds.
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3: I'm loaded too.
4: Why, you double-crossing little weasel.
3: Just put the gun on the table and don't call my friend any names. Thanks, honey. You know, this is the nicest present I've had since I met you.
4: Why, you didn't have a gun at all.
3: I have one now, baby.
4: You dirty double-crossing...
3: Don't be so beautiful. You just learned something. Hindsight isn't always better than foresight. Ah, shall we talk now?
4: You're a heel. Well, I've been chasing all over town looking for you. You've been busy with a double cross.
3: Brownie tells me you've been chasing around with Randy.
4: What?
3: You came here to get him, didn't you?
4: Well, yes, but he never gave me the chance.
3: Is that so?
5: You went to Mr. Randy's apartment with him, Miss Keats. I saw you leave.
4: But you also saw Randy come back, didn't you, Brownie?
5: I did not.
4: Listen, Hal, this guy's lying. When Randy and I got outside, there was a cop in front of the store. Randy didn't say anything to him about my gun, but he ducked back into the store. And that was the last I saw of him.
3: Shall we believe it, Brownie?
5: Of course not. Well, she's as guilty as... Well, she's just too guilty for words.
4: You two make quite a team, don't you? Two pitchers and one catcher.
5: Oh, why don't you be sensible, Miss Keats? We know you're guilty. You have the jewels, and you committed two murders to keep them. You can't possibly get away.
3: He's right, Mara. He's never been so right in his life. Yeah. Take a look at this suicide note and see what I mean.
4: And you had it all the time.
3: Read it, honey.
4: Yeah. Will be discovered that... Hal, this note mentions Sam.
3: Mm-hmm. And now, Brownie, tell her that Randy never kept a memorandum about his crooked deals. And tell her why.
5: Well, that part of it, Mr. Hampton, was your suggestion.
4: Sure. Where else would it come from? Hal, if I only had that gun now for one second...
3: You'd commit murder, baby, and that'd be very foolish. Because then, Brownie wouldn't get lonesome in a death house.
5: What? What did you say, Mr. Hampton?
3: Let me break it down for you. You killed Sam Lawless and Mr. Randy.
4: Hal, you mean he... Him?
3: Yes, darling, he. And all he wanted was to keep the diamonds Randy let him hold for a while.
5: Now, look here, Mr. Hampton. Perhaps you don't realize what you're saying,
3: You were the trusted employee, the man who could take orders. Now, shall we go to your apartment and see if it sparkles?
5: Very well. If you must be convinced...
3: Ah, get your hand out of your pocket, Mr. Brown.
5: With this...
4: Hal, you shot him.
3: Only in the gun hand, baby. From now on and... until death do him part, his aim won't be so good.
4: So, Brownie had those diamonds after all, just as you said.
3: Were you doubtful, Myra?
4: Well, to tell you the truth, Hal, I... But why did he kill Sam?
3: To frame you.
4: Me? I thought you were it.
3: I was. Until Brownie heard Sam accuse you, remember, in Sam's office while I was in the other room, unconscious.
4: But how...
3: Now, don't argue with me. It's in his confession. Randy sent him back with a message, and he listened at the door.
4: Wow.
3: So did I.
4: What?
3: I wasn't quite as unconscious as you and Sam thought.
4: Oh. And you heard Sam accuse me of palming that stone, the one I found in your chest of drawers.
3: And I believed him, but I know better now.
4: Yeah?
3: That's in Brownie's confession, too. He came while I was out.
4: He knew his way around, didn't he?
3: Yeah, but he didn't know when to stop talking. He should never have mentioned two murders.
4: But there were two, Hal.
3: Mm-hmm. But he only knew about one. That is, he should have known only about one.
4: Well, didn't you tell him about Sam?
3: No. Did you?
4: Uh-uh. Not a word. Hal.
3: Hmm?
4: You were once a pretty famous diamond thief.
3: So?
4: Do you think you'll ever go back to it?
3: Oh, no, dear. Not after I spent 5 years in prison breaking stones.
4: Hal.
3: Yeah?
4: I'm so glad I met you tonight.
3: Oh. Prove it.
4: Hmm?
3: Prove it. If, you know what I mean. And, I do hope you do.

0: Hal Hampton, Charlotte Lawrence was Myra Keats, Maurice Franklin was Brown, King Calder was heard as Sam Lawless, Rhys Taylor played Randy, and Joan Tompkins was Cookie. Oh, I beg your pardon. Hello, I hope I haven't kept you waiting. Yes, this is the Crime Club. I'm the librarian. Yes, come over a week from tonight. Good. We have a very unusual story of a circus lion that was trained for murder. It's called Serenade Macabre. In the meantime? Well, in the meantime, there's a new Crime Club book available this week and every week at bookstores everywhere. Yes, it's available now. Fine. And we'll look for you next week.
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And so closes tonight's story, Death Deals a Diamond. Stedman Coles wrote the radio script. Roger Bauer produced and directed. Larry Haynes played the part of

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In the animal world, there is the hunter and the hunted. Hounds and fox, hawk and sparrow, chicken and worm. We in the topmost species have also joined the hunt. But who is to judge precisely which of us are hounds or foxes as we enter the chase?

0: You're a reporter, huh? Sit down, Buster. And, give me a cigarette like a good fella. Oh, that's nice. If you see a nurse, slip me a high sign, huh? They got rules about smoking in the hospital. I ain't bad here, though. Not when you get used to it. This is my sixth trip. Once the lush, always the lush. Is that what you're gonna say? Well, my last time out, I really figured I had a beat. Like I told Doc Burton just before I left. Ain't gonna see me here no more, Doc.
1: You said that the last time, Harry.
0: Oh, this trip, I mean it.
1: One drink for you is one too many. You've got to make up your mind.
0: Sure.
1: Sure.
0: Well, you sound like you don't believe me, Doc.
1: I'll believe you when you walk in here sober with a new suit of clothes and a job.
0: This last binge was a payoff, Doc. I got a gent's agreement with my liver. Nothing stronger than root beer for Harry Troll from now on.
1: I've heard that before.
0: But not from me.
1: Harry, there's a bar across the street.
0: Yeah?
1: You can't miss seeing it as you go. Think you can pass it by?
0: Just watch.
1: Good luck, Harry.
0: Same to you, Doc. Don't take any wooden aspirins. I passed up that bar and a dozen more on my way back uptown. I had a hunch about this deal. You see, my luck was always rotten. I thought if I could really hitch a ride on a wagon, there might be a change. After all, how far can you slide? I'd already reached bottom along Skid Row. Well, my luck sure changed, Buster, in cards and spades. It was on one of them side streets in the 40s where the wholesale jewelers hang their hats. I'm flat and I'm looking for a handout when I step on something gooey that sticks to my shoe. It's a wad of gum, see? When I bend down to peel it off, there's something else inside the goo. Something hard, with sharp corners. So I pull away the wad just to see what gives, and I find myself a diamond, Buster. A diamond the size of a prune.

0: Yes?
1: You're the boss here, mister?
0: Mr. Westhoff is out. I'm his assistant.
1: You buy rocks, don't you?
0: We are wholesale jewelers, if that's what you mean.
1: I got a bargain for you.
0: Oh?
1: How big is that yellow stone under the counter?
0: The topaz, 23 carats.
1: I got one bigger.
0: A topaz?
1: No, a diamond.
0: A diamond. Just one moment, please.
1: Well, don't you want to see it?
2: Get me the police.
1: Hey, wait a minute.
2: Hurry, please. Come back here. Hey, you, come back here, you fool.
1: How do you like that guy, Buster? I don't even have a chance to show him the rock, and he's yelling for the cops. Well, I'm halfway across town before I take myself a breather. If the ice is hot, that's just too bad. A steak means new duds and a job, maybe. I'm playing this break for all I can get. Well, I gotta be smart, Buster. So I make my next stop at the Third Avenue hole in the wall, run by a guy they call Frankie the Fence.
3: Yeah?
1: You, Frankie?
3: Yeah?
1: I got a deal.
3: Who sent you?
1: What difference does it make? I got a deal.
3: What kind of deal?
1: This kind.
3: Where'd you get it?
1: Never mind where I got it. How much is it worth?
3: I still want to know who sent you.
1: You ever hear of a guy named Corky? I'm a pal of his. Name a troll.
3: Did you say Troll?
1: Yeah, Harry Troll.
3: Wait there a minute.
1: Well, where are you going?
2: Just wait there.
1: Hey!
2: Get me the police, sister, and make it quick.
1: Offensive. And the fence was going to turn me in. I run like a jackrabbit till I was joking for air. Then I sat down on a curb near a hawk shop to think it over. What was I running for? What did I do? I found the rock legitimate, didn't I? Walking along the street. But a crooked fence with a record itself was turning on the heat. All right, I'd settle for peanuts. A C note, no questions asked. So I picked myself up and walked inside the hawk shop. One more try. It's yours for $100, mister.
4: $100 for a stone this size?
1: Take it or leave it.
4: Bring it a little closer.
1: That's close enough.
4: Just a little nearer. If you please.
1: Let go of my collar.
4: Stay where you are.
1: Let go of me, you chrome bum, before I... $50, miss. That's yours for $50. No, stay away from the phone. I'll sell it for $20. And don't go near that phone. $10. A fin. For the love of Mike, what's going on? Is everybody nuts?

0: It was weird, Buster. Positively weird. All right, so the rock I found was listed. Maybe it was hard. But half the time, they never even saw it, Buster. They just look at me once and call for a ball. How did they know I found it in the first place? How'd anybody know? The payoff came on the way back to my rooming house. I passed a cop directing traffic on a corner.
1: Hey, you!
0: Me, officer?
1: What's your name?
0: Black. Ernie Black.
1: Black. You got an identification in your wallet?
0: Identification?
1: Yeah.
0: Sure, I got one.
1: Let's see it.
0: Now?
1: What else? Next Friday?
0: Let me see. I have my wallet. I had my wallet when I left the house.
1: Quit stalling, mister.
0: Why, I swear I had it. I must have lost it, officer.
1: Okay, you're coming with me.
0: Well, why?
1: Because I say so.
0: Well, I ain't done nothing, officer.
1: You ain't done... Come back here! Come back!

and the traffic stiffs, they all had my line. Tillinger himself never had it so tough like me. I could still hear his whistle. I was losing my wind, so I ducked into a subway station, tried to hide myself in the mob. First train was the Bronx Express. I pushed inside with a crowd. Just before they closed the doors, I looked at a dame I never saw before in my life, so help me, Buster. And she... Let me out of here. I tell you, Buster, it was enough to make the skin crawl right off of your back. Hawk shops is one thing, even cops, but strangers. I was being chased by every Tom, Dick, Nanny in town. Yeah, mind if I bum another butt from you, Buster? You smoke my brand. Well, I got out of that subway rhubarb and I hid in an alley until it got dark. Then I sneaked back to my furnished room like a worried weasel.

0: Who's out there in my hallway?
1: I see. Just me, Mrs. Boyle.
0: And who's me? Oh, you. So they let you loose from the booby hatch, did they?
1: Oh, I wasn't in no booby hatch, Miss Boyle.
0: No? What else do you call it, then? You drink yourself silly and see purple canaries.
1: Oh, I'm cured, Mrs. Boyle. I ain't had a drink in 4 weeks.
0: Cured? What are you looking at me that way for? What's got into you, anyhow? You're as pale as a bedsheet.
1: No one of your bedsheets, that's for sure.
0: What?
1: Nothing.
0: Complaining about my linen, huh? Well, before you get so high and mighty, where's my rent? Where is it?
1: How much do I owe you?
0: You're 4 weeks overdue, that's how much. If I wasn't a poor woman with a heart as big as a bathtub, I'd have rented the room while you was laying up there in the city hospital with your pink elephants and polka dot snakes.
1: You never read the papers, do you, Mrs. Boyle?
0: What's the papers got to do with getting my rent?
1: Oh, you'll get your rent, Mrs. Boyle. Don't worry about
0: it. And when will I get it, may I ask?
1: Just as soon as...
0: As what, Mr. Troll?
1: Just as soon as I make a deal.
0: Yeah. And what kind of a deal would you be making? A deal to lap up half the gin in the country, maybe?
1: Look, you got any money?
0: None for you to borrow, mister.
1: Oh, I don't want you to lend me any. I got a bargain for you.
0: A bargain?
1: We can go into this as partners. We'll be rich. All I need is $50 or $60, Mrs. Boyle, and we'll have enough to take it easy for life.
0: Yeah, and what do you need the money for?
1: Leave town for a few days.
0: Leave town? What have you done?
1: Nothing, Mrs. Boyle. It's just that, well, I can close this deal in Chicago, someplace where I'm not known.
0: Look, it sounds to me like you're running away from something, mister.
1: Listen, I wouldn't talk if I was you. A guy who used to room here, that fella named Corky, he passed you stolen goods, didn't he? Don't think I wasn't wise.
0: You'll open that mouth of yours once too often, mister.
1: Oh, don't get sore. I want to treat you square, Mrs. Boyle. I tell you, I got something here that'll make your eyes pop out like marbles. This is worth a mint.
0: What is it?
1: Well, not here in the hall. Let's you and me go into your sitting room.
0: All right, let's see.
1: Come over here under the light. I got a tied handkerchief. Look.
0: Hey. Is that real?
1: It must be.
0: Why?
1: Oh, don't ask why. I tell you, I know.
0: Where'd you get it?
1: I found it.
0: In a pig's eye.
1: Honest. Found it on the street.
0: Let me take it in my hands.
1: Here. Just for a minute.
0: Look at it. Oh, it sparkles like crazy even under this light. A diamond.
1: Look, Mrs. Boyle.
0: All my life I've been wishing for a break like this. You know how long I've been tending this crummy room and house,
1: sure,
0: Harry.
1: Sure, I know.
0: 27 years. 27 years of taking $4 a week for a room from jerks like you. I've never been able to save. Never been able to put a little away so I could take my ease when the going got rough. But now... Now I get a break.
1: Well, listen, that's my diamond.
0: You know what it means, you dope. Free ticket to anywheres, money in the bank, a mink coat, maybe.
1: Give me my rock back, Mrs. Boyle.
0: Let me go. Let
1: me
0: go of me.
1: Back, you old buzzsaw, before I bust your arm. Oh, fine partner you turn out to be. Right away, you're taking over the firm.
0: Oh, don't get sore, Harry.
1: Don't get sore. You did everything but swallow that rock.
0: I just kind of... Run away with myself, that's all.
1: Maybe I should have gone someplace else. I can find somebody better to deal with.
0: Well?
1: Well, what?
0: I thought you was leaving.
1: Just don't get me sore.
0: Oh, Harry. You kid you.
1: Huh?
0: What you must have done to get hold of that ice.
1: Well, I tell you, I didn't do nothing.
0: No, nothing at all.
1: Look, are we making a deal or aren't we?
0: You hear any complaints?
1: If we're making a deal, we're making it my way. Otherwise, no dice.
0: Yeah. And what's your way?
1: You hear something?
0: Just now?
1: Yeah.
0: Oh.
1: Well, I could have sworn.
0: Let me take the rock in my hands once more.
1: Ah, first the $60.
0: And then what?
1: I'll leave town. I'll sell the rock.
0: Never show up again.
1: Oh, I wouldn't cross you, Mrs. Boyle.
0: Not much you wouldn't.
1: Listen, don't be a chump. Suppose I crossed. All you got to do is turn me over to the cops. Isn't that right? You know there ain't no place for me to hide once they got my number.
0: That rock must be worth plenty, Troll.
1: If I can get it cut and sell it piece by piece, we'll pick up 100 G's each with no trouble at all.
0: Come clean, Harry.
1: Huh?
0: Who'd you bury to get hold of that diamond?
1: I didn't bury nobody.
0: You must have bumped somebody off. The deal's too big.
1: Suppose I did, Mrs. Boyle.
0: Then don't tell me nothing about it.
1: You mean you wouldn't turn me in?
0: To the coppers? What do I look like, a stoolie? Besides, you and me is partners. Right, Harry?
1: Right. How about that dough? Yeah,
0: you need 50, huh?
1: 50 or 60, maybe.
0: I heard you the first time. Now, wait here.
1: Well, make it snappy, Mrs. Boyle. I want to blow out of this town in a hurry.
0: Keep your shirt on. Here. Now, when will you be back?
1: Give me a week or 10 days.
0: Got any connections in Chicago?
1: No, not right now.
0: Well, I have. I'll give you the names.
1: Who's that?
0: How do I know? I can't see through doors.
1: But somebody for me. Don't say I'm here.
0: You think I'm crazy. Now stay where you are.
1: What are you going to do, Mrs. Boyle?
0: Get rid of him.
2: You the landlady?
0: Yeah. I own the house.
2: I'm looking for a guy named Harry Troll.
0: Troll?
2: Little guy. With a face like a squirrel. You live here?
0: No.
2: You sure?
0: Moved out a week ago. Who are you, mister?
2: Plain clothes, squad.
0: And what do you want Harry Troll for?
1: When she asked him what I was wanted for, he must have lowered his voice because I didn't hear his answer. But a second later, I did hear.
0: No! Heaven help me! A light officer! He's in the next room! Get him out of my house! Get him out!
1: Lucky for me, there was a window in the back. I didn't wait to hear anymore. I just pouted. That did it, Buster. It took the starch right out of my spine. If that old battle axe would have covered up a murder for me... What did I do that made her want to turn me in? What's worse than murder, for the love of Mike? What did they want? There was a fog in the streets as I started to walk. Not even knowing it, I found myself ambling along near the river. The night was as black as the ace of clubs. But even if somebody recognized my pant, picked me up, I didn't care. I was tired of being chased, Buster. Tired of running like a rabbit with a hound dog on my tail. I had a rock in my pocket that'd keep me in Clover for the rest of my life. But it didn't seem like they was going to let me cash in on it.
3: Hey, Mac, you got a match?
1: No, I ain't got no matches.
3: You got a quarter, maybe, for a sandwich and java?
1: You asking me for a handout?
3: Do you see anybody else around?
1: Keep moving, mister. I ain't got beans.
3: No?
1: No.
4: Maybe this'll change your mind.
1: What's that, a rod?
4: Yeah, a rod.
1: How do you like this guy? Business must be rotten along the Bowery.
4: Wipe that grin off of your puss.
1: Hock the rod, mister. Get yourself a steak. You ain't making time with me.
4: Up with the hands.
1: All right. Don't get nervous.
4: Don't get... What kind of joke are you, anyway?
1: Yeah, I'm a joker, all right. Joker in a real cold deck.
4: Hey, the rod's loaded, Jocko. I'm a nervous guy. What's funny? Hey, tie a can to the ox, Jocko. I don't like it.
1: So you're holding me up. Well, you're a lucky stiff, mister.
4: Yeah?
1: You picked the right boy tonight.
4: Hand over your wallet.
1: I ain't got a wallet.
4: No?
1: I ain't got a dime in my pockets. But I got this.
4: What is it?
1: Can't you see?
4: Looks like a piece of glass to me.
1: You never saw glass look like this.
4: Keep them hands where I can see them and tie, Jocko.
1: Away.
4: Shut up.
1: I tell you, I'm clean.
4: Not even a pack of butts. I picked myself a joker.
1: You picked yourself a winner, mister. You're too dumb to know it.
4: Yeah?
1: I'm holding a fortune here in my hand. You're looking for small change.
4: Still yapping about that hunk of glass, eh?
1: Take it under the lamppost. Have a better look, mister. It's a diamond.
4: A what?
1: A diamond, a piece of ice as big as your ear. And it's real, mister.
4: You're off, you nut.
1: Go on, take it. It's worth $500,000. Chop it up, sell it. You can get yourself a hunk of plush for life. No good to me.
4: Yeah, you must be loaded, Jocko. What would a slider like you be doing with a rock that size?
1: You didn't think I was a slider when you held me up.
4: I didn't get a good look at you, like I got now. And I still can't see that pussy of yours clear in this fog.
1: You want the ice, sir, don't you? Make up your mind.
4: Come over here under the light. Now, let me see.
1: What you looking at me like that for?
3: No.
1: What's the matter with you?
3: No, keep away from me. Don't touch me, you creep. Keep away.
1: Even the heister. He took one look at my pants, started to run. He didn't even take the ice along. He just run. Like a guy with his screws loose. It was the diamond. It must have been the diamond. The rock was hard luck. It was like one of them stories I read when I was a kid. The stone was mixed up with something even worse than murder. And I'd get blamed for it. I had to get rid of it. I had to get rid of it now. I swung back my arm, and as hard as I could, I chucked that hunk of ice into the middle of the river. I was through with it. Finished. Now they didn't have nothing on me anymore.
5: You were it, Raw? I said, are you Harry Traw?
1: Yeah, I'm Traw.
5: Let's go, Harry.
1: Who are you?
5: Blank clothes squad. Just followed you down from your flat.
1: You got nothing on me, copper.
5: Let's go, Harry.
1: Well, the evidence is gone. See, I'm just an innocent bystander now. You can't put me in stir for something I didn't do.
5: Who said anything about putting you in stir?
1: You mean you're not arresting me?
5: No.
1: Where are you taking me?
5: Back to the city hospital.
1: Hospital? I don't get it.
5: Haven't you read the papers?
1: No.
5: Your picture's been on every front page in town.
1: Yeah, I saw the picture on the newsstand, but I didn't have enough nerve to buy a rag. I thought the newsboy might recognize me. All right, you got me now. What's the story? What'd I do?
5: You're a typhoid carrier, Harry. They found out right after you left the hospital. You're a menace to the community. All we want is to get you out of circulation and give you the cure.

There it was, Buster. Typhoid Harry Troll. They had my name all over the radio, my pen in every rag. Everybody in town was on the lookout, and everybody knew it but me. Oh, you gone so soon, Buster? I'll be out of here in a couple of days. My treatment's over. If I had that rock I threw away, I could live in gravy. I'd be rich, Buster. A house and a swimming pool all my own. I'd have 3 cars in my garage. I'd invite guys like you out to guzzle champagne caviar like slop hogs. Maybe one day that's just what I'll do. My luck changes. Meanwhile, before you go, Buster, are you bumming another cigarette?

In the animal world, there is the hunter and the hunted. Hound and fox, hawk and sparrow, chicken and worm. We in the topmost species have also joined the hunt. But who is to judge precisely which of us are hounds or foxes as we enter the chase?

The Chase was created and written for the National Broadcasting Company by Lawrence Klee. Featured in tonight's cast was Kermit Murdoch. Others were Bryna Rayburn, Roger DeCoven, Santos Ortega, Danny Acco, Court Benson, and Clem Fowler. Fred Collins speaking. The Chase is directed and transcribed by Walter McGraw. Next week, an unsuspecting groom finds himself pursued by a woman of mystery and violence as we follow The Chase.

0: With the arrival of spring, all of us seemed to take on new interest in green growing things. The old fishing tackle, that batch of vacation folders, and the fact that spring will soon lengthen into summer. Yes, everyone is making plans, and so are we here at NBC. And our plans include you, our listeners, because we know that with the coming warmer weather, you'll have more time to spend with your NBC radio friends. Tonight, for instance, accompany First Nighter to the little theater just off Times Square for a dramatic story called Payoff. Then Arlene Francis will be honorary first sergeant on this evening's broadcast of Stars in Khaki and Blue. And as a special feature, screen actor Edward Arnold will be heard as the guest star. Later, Theater Guild on the Air invite you to hear a full-hour radio adaptation of Dear Brutus by James M. Barrie. Our stars will be Angela Lansbury, Madeline Carroll, and David Niven. Then listen while Jack Parr asks lucky contestants the $64 question. And on Monday evening, the Railroad Hour will co-star Gordon McRae and Virginia Haskins in the sparkling musical play Sunny. Then the voice of Firestone brings you Thomas L. Thomas. Later, George London is featured on the Telephone Hour. Then Paul LaValle conducts the City Service Band of America. Next, NBC brings you a special feature, the Ohio-Florida Primary Preview. This broadcast will feature comments by political leaders and NBC commentators on the eve of these two important state primaries. Well, there you have a thumbnail sketch of the programs to be heard on NBC. Next, it's First Nighter on NBC.
1: This episode from the life of Sherlock Holmes will be transmitted to our men and women overseas by shortwave and through the worldwide facilities of the Armed Forces Radio Service. Petri Wine brings you Basil Rathbone and Nigel Bruce in the new adventures of Sherlock Holmes. The Petri family, the family that took time to bring you good wine, invite you to listen to Dr. Watson tell about another exciting adventure he shared with his old friend, that master detective Sherlock Holmes. I suppose your dinner is well over by now, so now's the perfect time to get out a bottle of that swell Petri California port. You know, Petri port was just made for a time like this, after dinner when you're just taking things easy. If you've ever tasted Petri port, you know what I mean. It's a hearty, full-bodied wine with a deep red color and a flavor that's just about out of this world. I think that if you had only one wine to choose and the whole world to choose from, chances are you'd pick port. Petri port. That's how good I think it is. That's saying plenty, I know, but I think Petri port will easily live up to all I say about it. Try it and see, and share it with your friends. You can serve Petri port proudly, because the name Petri is the proudest name in the history of American wine.

0: And now let's visit our old friend, Dr. Watson.
1: I'm up here on the patio, Mr. Foreman. Come on out and join me.
0: Admiring the sunset, eh, Doctor?
1: Yes, my boy. It's a particularly beautiful one.
0: Where are the puppies this evening?
1: Asleep on a favorite tweed coat of mine. It's just come back from the cleaning.
0: And you hadn't the heart to move them, I suppose.
1: No, I hadn't. The little fellows looked so comfortable. In fact, I sometimes wonder if these... But you haven't come here to listen to a dissertation on the behavior of dogs?
0: Well, it is getting near story time, Doctor.
1: Yes, of course it is. Well, just let me get my pipe properly lighted. Ah, that's it. The story I'm going to tell you tonight began in 1909. I received a telegram from my old friend telling me that he was leaving his Sussex bee farm and coming to London for a few days. I hadn't seen the great man for several months, so naturally I went to Victoria Station to meet him. As the train drew to a stop, the door of a first-class carriage swung open and Sherlock Holmes, hand outstretched, jumped down onto the platform to greet me.
2: Watson, my dear fellow, how are you?
1: Oh, Holmes, my dear fellow, it's good to see you again. I've missed you.
2: And are you, old chap?
3: Harry Banks, sir?
2: Yes, Porter, and get us a hansom cab, will you?
3: Right,
2: you
3: are, Governor.
1: I wish I'd got a spare room for you.
2: Don't worry, Watson, I shall be very comfortable at the Diogenes Club. By the way, I trust you're free this evening.
1: Yes, naturally. What are your plans?
2: I thought we'd go to the theatre.
1: The theatre? Oh, what play do you want to see?
2: Well, I thought we'd go to the Savoy Theatre and see the Sherlock Holmes play. I hear it's enormously successful.
1: Yes, I know it is, but I've avoided it. I'm told that Sir Claude Horton takes great liberties with your character. And as for the actor portraying me, my friends tell me it's a travesty. He makes me nothing but a bumbling old fool.
2: Therefore, a visit to the play might be a salutary experience for both of us. In any case, my trip to London is a response to an urgent telegram from Sir Claude himself. Seems to need my help rather badly.
1: Oh, what's his trouble?
2: Well, he wasn't specific in his telegram. He suggested, however, that we attend tonight's performance and discuss the matter with him afterwards.
1: I see. Well, I suppose if you can sit through it, I can.
2: Of course you can, old fellow. In any case, you yourself are partly responsible for the play's existence.
1: How do you mean, Holmes?
2: Those sensational stories you wrote of my modest problems, I should have seen where they would eventually lead to. In time, no doubt, we shall be portrayed on the cinematograph as well.
1: Nonsense, Holmes. That newfangled thing's only a toy.
2: I think not, Watson. We're on the edge of a strange new mechanical world. In fact, I begin to feel a certain concern about the rumored developments in wireless telegraphy. But enough of these predictions. Here comes our porter with a cab. We'll tell the driver to take us straight to the Savoy Theatre.
1: Just look at that line of people at the box office, Holmes.
2: Very flattering, old chap.
1: Possibly, but I hope it doesn't mean that we've got to wait our turn and...
4: Oh, excuse me, gentlemen. You're Mr. Sherlock Holmes and Dr. Watson, aren't you?
1: Yes.
4: I thought I couldn't be mistaken. My name is Frank Ferrers.
2: How do you do, Mr. Ferrers?
1: I'm glad to meet you, sir.
4: Sir Claude has a box reserved for you. He asked me to see that you are quite comfortable.
2: Very considerate of him.
4: Will you follow me, please?
2: Thank you.
4: Neither of you has seen the play before, I understand.
1: No, Mr. Ferrers, we haven't.
4: I imagine it'll be a strange experience seeing yourselves portrayed on the stage. By the way, I'm playing the part of an old friend of yours, Professor Moriarty.
2: Oh, indeed. I'm looking forward to a very entertaining evening. I presume that you escape our clutches, as usual?
4: Yes, I do, Mr. Holmes. And I've done it nightly now for 137 performances.
2: Oh, a record that I'm sure Professor Moriarty himself would envy. Had it not been for his memorable demise at the Reichenbach Falls.
4: Ah, here we are, gentlemen. This is the box reserved for you. And now, if you'll excuse me, I'll go back to my dressing room. Oh, I nearly forgot, Mr. Holmes. Sir Claude asked me to give you this note.
2: Thank you.
4: No, not at all. Well, I'll see you later.
1: Very nice fellow for an actor.
2: Don't be a snob, Watson.
1: Well, what does the Claude note say?
2: I'll read it to you. Dear Holmes, since I telegraphed you yesterday, there have been strange developments. In fact, I've been doing some detective work offstage as well as on. Watch the performance tonight and watch the audience too, particularly the occupant of the box opposite yours. Please come to my dressing room as soon as the last curtain has fallen.
1: He's being very mysterious and the box opposite ours is empty.
2: No. Look, Watson, look. Someone has just entered. Confound it, the house lights are going out.
1: The first act's beginning, Holmes.
2: The first act, yes. Well, sit back and relax, old fellow. Let's see what they've done to us.

0: Well, what did you think of the first act, Holmes?
1: Huh? Oh, the first act, yes. I was examining the occupant of the box opposite ours. An attractive young lady, alone and unusually preoccupied in her program. In fact, one might assume that she was trying to hide her face.
0: Yes, but the play, don't you think it's ridiculous? Just imagine a crown jewel being stolen from the Tower of London.
1: Why not? It's been attempted many times.
0: Anyhow, you must admit that the actor who's portraying me behaves like a blithering idiot. And Sir Claude's interpretation of you is pretty far-fetched.
1: Far-fetched, but flattering, Watson. What poise, what suavity, and what a voice. I find myself thoroughly entertained.
0: You're a strange chap, Holmes. No accounting for your tastes.
1: Look, Watson, look. The back of the box over there.
0: Good Lord, I could have sworn a man dodged behind the curtain. I don't think the girl saw him, though.
1: Looked like a foreigner. I think as the young lady's alone, we'll take the liberty of joining her.
0: Oh, dash it, there go the lights again. The second act starting now.
1: And sit down, old fellow. We don't want to attract attention. We'll join her during the next intermission.

0: are you? What do you want with me?
1: My name is Sherlock Holmes, and this is my colleague, Dr. Watson.
2: How do you do, young lady?
1: I hope you'll forgive this intrusion, but Sir Claude requested that I keep an eye on you during the play tonight.
0: Please come in and sit down, won't you?
1: Thank you.
2: This is very kind of you.
0: You must forgive my abruptness just now. When I've just been watching Sherlock Holmes and Dr. Watson being impersonated on the stage, it's rather startling to have the real couple walk into my bar.
1: Yes, I quite understand. By the way, just before the curtain went up on the second act, I thought I noticed a man come into the back of this box and then disappear again. Were you aware of his presence?
0: No. No, I didn't see him. But I know who it is. He's been following me for weeks now.
2: Perhaps you'd like to tell us about it, Miss...
0: Henshaw. Alicia Henshaw. Yes, I would. As a matter of fact, that's why I'm here tonight. Sir Claude Horton's an old friend of my father's. I went to ask his advice. He did some investigating himself for a few days, and then he found himself a little out of his depth, so he decided to telegraph for you, Mr. Holmes. We were going to meet in his dressing room after the performance tonight.
1: Splendid. And now, Miss Henshaw, what is your story?
0: It's a strange one, Mr. Holmes, though I didn't realize just how strange until I first saw this play a few nights ago. You see, my story concerns a stolen ruby.
2: Good Lord, and tonight's play revolves around the same thing.
0: Exactly. I might as well tell you how it all started. My brother's an officer in the British Army stationed in Egypt. Early this year, he saved the life of a very important native personage in some uprising in Cairo and was rewarded with a magnificent ruby. This jewel he sent to my Uncle Timothy and me. We're the last of the Henshaws, you see.
1: Did your brother tell you the name of this personage?
0: He didn't know it, Mr. Holmes. Apparently, the whole affair was hushed up.
1: I see. Please continue.
0: Well, the trouble began shortly after Uncle Timothy and I received the ruby. A description of it was published in the papers, and a few days later, a message came to us from an Egyptian, Mohammed Ali, laying claim to the stone as one stolen from his family years ago. He sent an expert to our house who examined the ruby under a lens, Mr. Holmes, and then tapped it with a hammer. It fell to pieces. It was a fraud.
2: Gracious me, an amazing thing.
1: I'm sure that's not the end of the story, Miss Henshaw.
0: Oh, no, Mr. Holmes. I wrote and told my brother what had happened. He became very suspicious and suggested that I investigate the credentials of the expert that examined the stone.
1: I think I can finish the story for you. The supposed expert was a jewel thief who substituted a paste ruby for the real one, destroyed the imitation, and walked off with the treasure. It's an old trick. Of course, you haven't been able to find any trace of the supposed expert.
0: Well, that's the funny part of it, Mr. Holmes. Uncle Timothy and I gave a description to the police, but it was a very vague one, I'm afraid. All the time, Uncle said the man reminded him of a colleague of his many years ago at the university, a professor of mathematics. He couldn't think of his name, but when we first saw the play a few nights ago, he was reminded of it. The name was Moriarty.
1: Moriarty?
2: But Moriarty's dead.
1: Miss Henshaw, you say you have been shadowed for some weeks.
0: Yes, by an Egyptian. They've stolen the ruby, Mr. Holmes. Why don't they leave me alone?
1: That, Miss Henshaw, represents a very fascinating problem and one that I shall be most happy to help you solve.
0: Oh, thank you so much, Mr. Holmes.
2: Oh, there go the lights again. The last act.
1: Yes, the last act of this little play, but not, I fear, of Miss Henshaw's problems. Let's meet after the act in Sir Claude's dressing room, shall we?

0: Well, Holmes, how did you enjoy the play?
1: Very much, Sir Claude. May I introduce my old friend, Dr. Watson?
2: How do you do, Sir Claude?
0: How are you, Doctor? I see you've already made the acquaintance of Miss Henshaw, and she, no doubt, has told you her troubles, eh?
3: Yes, Sir Claude. And Mr. Holmes has promised to help me.
0: Splendid. Tell me, Watson, how did you like the play?
2: It was interesting, Sir Claude. Not quite accurate, of course.
0: Well, you have to allow us a little dramatic license, you know. What did you think of Rodney, the man who was portraying you, Doctor?
2: Well, since you mention it, I think the fellow needs to study diction. He mumbles so much I couldn't understand a word he said.
1: Oh, come now, old fellow. I think there are times when you're a little hard to understand yourself.
2: Oh, rubbish.
1: Sir Claude, I hope you'll meet us at the Diogenes Club, and then we can go out and have some supper.
0: Excellent idea. I'll join you there after I've taken off my makeup.
1: Splendid.
3: I think I should be going home now, Sir Claude. I gave my address to Mr. Holmes, so he knows where to get in touch with me.
1: Very well, Miss Henshaw, and don't worry. I shall give your problem my undivided attention.
0: I'll take you to your cab, my dear.
3: Oh, there's no need to, Sir Claude.
0: Nonsense, I insist.
3: Goodbye.
0: I'll be back in a moment, gentlemen.
1: Right, Miss Henshaw.
2: Good night, good night. Strange business, Holmes. What do you make of it all?
1: Very little as yet, but it's a fascinating problem.
2: Sir Claude really seems to have identified himself with the character of Sherlock Holmes. He gave me the impression that he feels quite capable of solving the case by himself.
4: Oh, hello. Claude hasn't left, has he?
1: Oh, no, Mr. Ferrers. He's coming back in a moment.
4: Uh-huh. How'd you like the play, gentlemen?
1: Very much. Your own performance as Moriarty was most convincing.
2: Yes, indeed, sir. Congratulations. A couple of times there, I had a strange feeling that you really were Moriarty.
4: Well, that's very flattering, Doctor. Oh, hello. Well, it sounds as if there's some trouble at the stage door. Hey, excuse me.
1: Come on, Watson, let's follow him.
2: Right. Hello, it's Sir Claude. He seems upset about something.
1: Yes.
4: What's happened, Sir Claude?
0: Oh, there you are, Holmes. I just see Miss Henshaw off in her cab when a foreign-looking fellow came out of a doorway and got into another cab. I heard him tell the driver to follow her. I tried to stop him, but he got away.
2: Must be the same man that we saw in our box during the play.
1: Sir Claude, we have her address. I think we'll drive there at once and see that she's arrived safely. We'll join you later at the Diogenes Club.

0: Well, Holmes, here we go. Off on another adventure?
1: Yes, and one that may give us an opportunity of crossing swords with Moriarty once more.
0: Oh, Moriarty's dead. He was killed when you and he fell over the precipice in 91.
1: He was supposed to have been killed, just as I was, but his body was never found. It's impossible, or rather possible, that he returned to pour into the ears of Colonel Moran a story as unlikely and as true as the one I related to you on that April evening in 1894. One can never be sure of death, old chap, until one has touched the cold skin of a corpse.
2: Dr. Watson's story will continue in just a few seconds. Hardly time for me to tell you about a really great Petri wine. Petri California Muscatel. Did you ever walk through a vineyard early in the morning and pick a big, juicy muscat grape right off the vine?
3: Mm-mm.
2: If you've ever done that, then you know what to expect when you taste Petri Muscatel. Petri Muscatel is the color of golden sunshine with a flavor to match. Serve Petri Muscatel after dinner some evening, or serve it any time friends drop in. It's a wonderful way to express your hospitality with a wonderful wine, a Petri wine.

0: And now back to tonight's new Sherlock Holmes adventure. The famous pair have become involved in a strange mystery concerning a stolen ruby, a frightened girl, and an Egyptian who appears to be shadowing her. As we rejoin our story, Sherlock Holmes and Dr. Watson are standing in a darkened alleyway adjoining the girl's house.
1: Holmes, look, look, look. That Egyptian fella. He's pacing up and down in front of our house.
2: Yes, therefore we may assume she's safely inside. Uh-huh. Seems to be giving up.
1: He's coming this way.
2: Flatten yourself against the wall. Good evening, sir.
3: Good evening. Who are you, please?
2: We are friends of Miss Hanshaw, and we're very curious to know why you've been following her.
3: I'm sorry that I cannot answer your question, sir.
1: Now, look here, my man. You're talking to Mr. Sherlock Holmes.
3: You are a Mr. Sherlock Holmes? I'm greatly honored to meet you, sir. All my life I have known of you. All my life I have admired you.
2: Then in that case, perhaps you'll answer my questions. Why have you been following Miss Hanshaw?
3: Because it is my duty.
2: What do you mean, your duty?
3: Perhaps I should have said my destiny, Mr. Holmes. For two generations now, the family of Arabi, of which I am a humble member, have dedicated their lives to finding the stolen treasure of Asyut.
1: What on earth's all that got to do with Miss Hanshaw?
3: The treasure of Asyut is a giant ruby. It was stolen many years ago from the family of Muhammad Ali. A few months ago, Miss Hanshaw received a mysterious ruby. I have found out many things, Mr. Holmes. I have many sources of information.
2: Then I must regard you in the light of a rival detective in this case.
3: I hardly call myself a detective, Mr. Holmes. My life is dedicated to only one problem. Miss Hanshaw now says the jewel was stolen from her. I do not believe it. That is why I watch her. If I am wrong this time, and I do not think I am wrong, then my quest must go on. Always it will go on.
2: Permit me to wish you the best of luck, sir.
3: Thank you, Mr. Holmes. Good night, gentlemen.
1: Good night, good night.
3: Sure, we shall meet again.
1: Oh, why did you let him go, Holmes?
2: Why not?
1: He's frightening Miss Hanshaw.
2: But not molesting her, old chap. In fact, it might be a good thing if someone is keeping an eye on her. Meanwhile, Watson, let's see if we can find a cab and get back to the Diogenes Club. I don't want to keep Sclaude waiting. Has the Claude Horton arrived yet?
4: Yes, Mr. Holmes. He and another gentleman came in about 5 minutes ago. They went up to the library. The other gentleman has just left.
2: I see. Thank you. This way, Watson. I'm sorry, Sir Claude, to have kept you waiting. We took a little longer, but... Sir Claude!
1: Great heavens! What's the matter with him?
5: Holmes! I found the answer. Too late. It's...
1: No, sir. Don't try and stand up. You're ill.
2: What are you trying to tell me?
5: The ruby. Moriarty. The answer's in the book. In the book.
1: Sir Claude! Holmes! He's been stabbed. He's dead.
2: Just as he was trying to give me a message.
1: He was muttering something about the ruby and Moriarty. And twice he said, it's in the book.
2: Yes, there's a book still in his hand.
1: It's a copy of the tales of...
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1: Before the eyes of thousands.
2: Well, you mean you expect to find it in the property room backstage?
1: Precisely. That and a murderer. Wait for us, cabby. Come on, Watson. You have your revolver, old chap?
2: Yes, I do.
1: Well, keep it handy. Our visit may not be unexpected. Unlocked. That's good. Come on.
2: Look, Holmes. Look. The doorkeeper. He's slumped over his desk.
1: He's been given chloroform. We'll take the liberty of borrowing his lantern.
2: It's an eerie atmosphere about a dark and empty theater, isn't there?
1: Now, where would the stage properties be kept, I wonder? Hold the lantern a little higher, will you, old fellow?
2: Yeah.
1: That's it. Aha, look over there.
2: A large cabinet. It's marked property department.
1: And it's unlocked. Oh, this is frighteningly easy. Let's look out for a trap. Now, let's see.
2: Look, look. There's a ruby lying on that press.
1: Hold it up under the lantern, Watson. Exactly. It's as I thought. This is no paste stage property. It's a genuine ruby. And in the light of this lantern, it's very hard to... Down, Watson, quick!
2: He nearly got us. Smashed our lantern.
1: Yes, he's got an air rifle. A powerful one, too, confound it. There's no flash to indicate where he's firing from. Of course, he's baited his trap so neatly that he knows exactly where we are.
2: I'm going to take a shot at him. I can't see anything, but at least it'll let him know that we're armed.
1: Now move your position quickly, Watson.
2: Just missed me, Holmes. This is hopeless shooting in the dark.
1: Yes. I've got to switch the stage lights on. Keep him occupied, old fellow, will you? Well, I'll try to find the light switches.
2: I've got him. But he can still shoot, confound it.
1: Yes, well, I found the light switch. Keep your eyes skinned, Watson. I'm turning it on.
2: There he is, Holmes. Up in that box.
1: He's getting away. After him, Watson. We can jump over the footlights into the box. Ah! I'm afraid the bird has flown, Watson. I should have remembered that theater exit doors always open from the inside.
2: No, he didn't get away, Holmes. Look on the floor there. It's that Egyptian fellow.
1: I hope you haven't wounded him too badly,
2: old
1: chap.
2: I don't care if I have. He was trying to kill us. No, it's only a shoulder wound. He's fainted, infernal scoundrel.
1: No, he's a very gallant man. Undoubtedly, he was trying to save us as you shot him just now.
2: Holmes, what on earth are you talking about? Obviously, he's Moriarty.
1: No, Watson. Moriarty just escaped through the door you heard clang a few moments ago.
2: Then what's this man doing here?
1: As a fellow detective, undoubtedly he followed us. Perhaps he preceded us. When Moriarty started shooting, this man tried to capture him and got wounded by you for his pains.
2: Then who is Moriarty? He must be someone connected with this theater.
1: It's obvious. Moriarty is Moriarty.
2: What? You mean Frank Ferrers, the fellow that played the part on the stage?
1: Again, remember Poe's story of a purloined letter.
2: But why didn't you recognize him?
1: Oh, remember, I haven't seen him for 20 years, and you haven't forgotten his genius for disguise, have you?
2: What incredible audacity.
1: How better could Moriarty conceal himself than by announcing nightly to the theater-going public that he was Professor Moriarty?
2: Then he killed Sir Claude.
1: Of course he did. Sir Claude must have persuaded Moriarty to go to the club with him. Probably he hoped to expose him in front of me, but Moriarty found out that Sir Claude knew too much. Yes. So he stabbed him. Rushed back here to bait his trap for us.
2: Yes. But how did he know that we'd walk into it?
1: Well, he knew that if Sir Claude had guessed his secret, then I certainly would, and so he was waiting for us.
2: Oh. Hello. He's coming too. How are you feeling, my man?
3: The ruby. Did you find the ruby?
1: Yes. Here it is, sir. Tell me, is it the ruby of Muhammad Ali?
3: No. It is a fine stone, but it is not the one for which I have searched all my life. And so my endless quest must go on and on and on.
2: He's fainted again.

0: Poor devil. Fine mess I made of this case, Watson.
1: Oh, I don't know. You've recovered the ruby?
0: Yes, look at it, old fellow. Before I turn it over to Miss Henshaw, look at it well. Probably its every facet stands for a bloody deed.
1: It's a beautiful stone.
0: And yet this lovely bauble has cost Sir Claudie's life.
1: And that devil Moriarty still goes free.
0: But one day, Watson, and may the day come soon, I shall meet Moriarty again. And when that happens and I finally bring him to justice, then and only then, can you write Finney to the character of Sherlock Holmes?

0: Well, Doctor, that was kind of an exciting story. Tell me, did the Egyptian recover from his bullet wound?
1: Yes, indeed he did, and rather quickly, too, Mr. Foreman. I felt very badly about shooting him, but of course I couldn't help it.
0: Of course not.
1: But, you know, if I had to shoot someone accidentally, I wish it had been the actor who portrayed me on the stage. Wretched fellow, mumbled all over the place.
0: Oh, don't worry about that. After all, you did recover the ruby.
1: Yes, and a beautiful stone it was. The color of, the color of a fine glass of port when the light shines through it.
0: By a fine port, I take it you're talking about a Petri port?
1: Is there any other kind?
0: Well, all kidding aside, Doctor, Petri port, like all Petri wines, is good wine. And I can tell you why very simply. Petri took time to bring you good wine. You see, the Petri family has been making wine for a good many generations, since way back in the 1800s. And because the Petri business has always been family-owned, everything the family has ever learned about the art of making wine, they've been able to hand down from father to son. From father to son. That adds up to a lot of skill and a lot of experience when it comes to turning plump, juice-filled California grapes into clear, fragrant, delicious wine. So when you want a wine for any occasion, obviously, you can't go wrong with a Petri wine, because Petri took time to bring you good wine. And now, Dr. Watson, what story do you have lined up for us next week?
1: Now, let me see. Next week, Mr. Foreman, I am going to tell you a most unusual adventure that occurred to Sherlock Holmes and me early in the last World War. It took place in Flanders and concerned a famous British general, an actress, and a German firing squad.
0: Boy, that sounds like a real thriller. Well, see you here next week.
1: No. Not here, Mr. Foreman, remember?
0: Oh, of course. Next week, we're going to be at the Paramount Theater in Hollywood for the 7th Warlone Drive.
1: That's quite right. Ladies and gentlemen, I can't invite you all to my home for one of our broadcasts, but we can get together next week at the Paramount Theater in Hollywood. You can get a free ticket for our broadcast by buying a war bond. And I sincerely hope that you will do this so that we can see you next week at this time.

Tonight, Sherlock Holmes' adventure is written by Dennis Green and Anthony Boucher and is based on an incident in the Sir Arthur Conan Doyle story, The Adventure of the Second Stain. Mr. Rathbone appears through the courtesy of Metro-Goldwyn-Mayer and Mr. Bruce through the courtesy of Universal Pictures, where they are now starring in the Sherlock Holmes series.

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0: Ah!
15: shame. Think yourself out of this one. Jasper will have that door down in just another second. There'll be nothing between you and his sort-off shotgun but air. Think fast.

New Adventures of Michael Shane, Private Detective. This is your director, Bill Russo, inviting you to listen to Michael Shane, that reckless, red-headed Irishman, back at his old haunts in New Orleans, in another transcribed episode. We call it The Case of the Phantom Gun.

0: Yes? Oh, Mr. Shane, come on in. I wasn't expecting anybody.
1: I'll only be a minute. I just dropped by to tell you I finished your job.
0: You found out?
1: Yep.
0: Well, is Dick...
1: No, Mrs. Kinney, your husband isn't seeing another woman on the night she stays away from home.
0: Oh, thank you, Mr. Shane. I'm just... What is he doing?
1: I suggest you keep him home nights.
0: Mr. Shane, what do you mean?
1: Look, you hired me to find out if he's running around with another woman. Well, I found out he isn't. Now, Mrs. Kinney, if you don't mind, I'll...
0: Well, the way you're evading it, Well, you just can't walk out on me. If Dick is in some sort of trouble,
1: Oh, I should always follow my hunches. Look, I didn't want your case in the first place, but you looked like a good kid, and I didn't like the idea of some guy pushing you around.
0: Well, I don't understand.
1: I've only been on the case 3 days, Mrs. Kinney. But from the very beginning, I've been getting phone calls from a character who's been warning me they'd find my head in a basket if I didn't lay off.
0: Well, what could Dick be doing that would possibly...
1: This morning, I couldn't get into my office with the stuff piled knee-high all over the place. Now, my furniture isn't exactly Chippendale, but it does have a sentimental value. And as for my files, they look like the morning after Mardi Gras.
0: Your office was ransacked?
1: Yeah, it looked more like the Ringling Brothers had used it as a detention room for naughty elephants.
0: Well, certainly Dick had nothing to do with that.
1: I'm not on any other case, Mrs. Kinney, and the gal who cleans up doesn't know any elephants.
0: But I just don't understand. If Dick really is in trouble, why...
1: Look, can you understand me? Keep Dickie at home.
0: But why? Why, Mr. Shane?
1: All right. I'll tell you. And then it's your problem. Your husband has picked up an unsavory playmate. He's up to his clavicle in some very hot blackmail. And if I'm any judge, his clavicle is about to be chopped off.
2: In a moment, we'll return to the adventures of Michael Shane and the case of the Phantom Gun.

0: You want a recipe for trouble? Take one part chain, add a pretty young thing in trouble up to her ears through no fault of her own, mix well in a solution of tears, and you have a guy who let his emotions sway his good judgment. Something I do as often as a police commissioner treats me to a steak dinner. Now, Phyllis Kinney had hired me to find out if her husband was two-timing her. He wasn't, but he'd gotten himself mixed up with a character named Jasper. This Jasper was following his usual routine, getting close to his blackmail victim by working for him. In this case, he was the gardener at the Duval estate. And that's how Dick Kinney got mixed up with him. Dick was the Duval chauffeur. What made it pretty clear something was in the air was what happened after I'd stuck my nose in there just briefly. I got threatening phone calls and a cyclone hit my office. Typical Jasper stunts. Anyway, I agreed to try talking some horse sense into young Dick Kinney before I bowed out of the case. It was getting dark when I pulled up outside the ancestral grounds of the Duval estate. I walked up the gravel driveway toward the house. Couldn't see a car anywhere in front, but there were lights on in the house, so chances were Dick was around back.
1: Hello there.
0: Hello.
1: I haven't seen you before, have I?
0: Yourself, you'd remember if you had.
1: Nice. Everything nice. Even the hair. Nice and red.
0: You wouldn't be Mrs. Duval, would you?
1: You read the society page.
0: No, this was on the front page.
1: Oh, that. Wasn't that nasty of them?
0: 62 marrying 22, that kind of thing.
1: I'm glad I'm 22. Come here.
0: Yeah. Kind of impulsive, aren't you?
1: I don't believe in stifling inhibitions. It's unhealthy, Mr.
0: Shane.
1: Did you come here to see my husband?
0: No, I just want a word with Dick Kinney, your chauffeur.
1: Dick? Oh. He's pretty, too. He's around back somewhere, probably in the garage. Are you stick around a while?
0: Nope.
1: Oh, too bad. I'll see you again, Mr. Shane. Goodbye.
0: She ran off like the young animal she was. Disappeared into the house. When I got around to the back of the house, I saw a light burning in the four-car garage and walked in. Somebody in coveralls was working on a town and country. He must have heard me come in because he pulled his head out of the motor and looked up. The blonde, wavy hair, the blue eyes and weak mouth matched the picture on Phyllis Kinney's mantle. I started to say, "You're Dick Kinney, aren't?" When I saw Kinney's eyes get wide, I wheeled around, caught a glimpse of an upraised arm, and then... Oh. The roof fell in, plowed me under. And then I smelled gasoline. One big ache all over. I opened my eyes just in time to see the heel of a shoe come down on my face. Then it was nothing for a while. The smell of dust and blood, leather and blood, and gasoline and blood crept back into my nose. I opened my eyes again. It was pitch dark. The roaring in my head blended with the low hum of the motor. I was on the floor of a car. We were driving somewhere. I jounced around like I was on a mechanical horse and out of time with the bucking. Then the car stopped. The door was open. I was yanked out by my ankles and my head bounced as it hit the ground. I waited for something to happen. It did. I didn't feel any new pains. I was lying on the grass, and it was cold with a little dew on it. Maybe the shots weren't for me.
2: You were told, Shane. You were told, and you didn't behave. Now you're in the soup, but good.
0: Jasper, I recognize your voice anywhere.
2: Would you, Shane? Maybe there'll be bells in your ears tomorrow, Shane. Maybe you won't hear so good.
0: You're making a mistake, Jasper. You're getting me interested. You won't
2: shut up.
0: It felt like little taps. Till I tasted shoe leather in my mouth. Blood again. Then I didn't taste or smell or think anymore. The moon was gone and I was cold. face felt stiff and every bone in my body hurt. I got to my feet and looked around. It was pretty dark. I thought about my nice warm apartment. The thought cheered me up a little. And then I saw him. It was the kid, Dick Kinney. He was lying on his stomach, face down. He wasn't breathing. I wondered briefly why I was still alive. Only it was too much of an effort. I wanted to lick my wounds and go to bed and sleep off the nightmare I'd just gone through. I kept telling myself as I started home, call headquarters, report the murder. But I don't think I did. Do a favor and get kicked in the teeth. I was so stiff the next morning, it took me 5 minutes to ease myself out of bed. I hobbled into my car and drove downtown, then hobbled up to my 10x14 office. I picked up a package the mailman had left with some circulars and bills and went inside. The cleaning woman had managed to make some sort of order out of the place. I eased myself into my chair, tossed the circulars and bills into the wastebasket, and turned to the package. It bore a New Orleans postmark, but no return address. I tore it open. It grinned up at me and seemed to say, "Boy, are you stupid, Shane." It was a Colt 38, nice and clean and just oiled. I reached for the lower left-hand drawer of my desk, but I knew I was wasting my time. This was my gun. Yeah, empty. I hadn't checked it when I found my office torn apart. I thought, Shane, you're losing your grip. What's the angle? Not being knocked off last night and then this. What's the build-up for? Well, I didn't have to wait for an answer.
3: Hi, Shane.
0: Hello, Lieutenant.
3: What happened to your face?
0: I got a nervous barber.
3: You want to take a little trip?
0: No, I'm not up to it.
3: Force yourself. And that gun, we'll take that along, too.
0: What's up, Fletcher?
3: A tip.
0: And what?
3: A kid was found shot to death this morning. Dick Kinney. Do you know him?
0: Yeah, I heard of him. I had it in mind to call and report it.
3: Yeah. Let's have the gun. Uh-huh. 38. Kinney was shot with a 38.
0: Well, there were 38s and 38s.
3: Yeah. Yeah. Well, let's go. This tip was pretty definite.
0: This thing was going too fast for me. Maybe I was wrong all along. Jasper wasn't that kind of an operator. He hadn't messed with murder before, as far as I knew. Maybe I'd stepped into something. That 38...
3: Okay, Shane, let's talk.
0: Did you test the gun?
3: Yeah. Dick Kinney was killed with it.
0: And I told you somebody swiped it from me.
3: Yeah, you told me. But you didn't report it when it was stolen.
0: I didn't know it was stolen.
3: You can do better than that, Shane.
0: Look, Lieutenant, I got it in the mail this morning.
3: You said you were going to report the murder. You were with Kinney last night about 9 o'clock.
0: I told you how it was.
3: The marks on your face don't lie, Shane. Neither does ballistics. Two slugs in Kinney match with slugs from your gun. The gun was nice and clean and just oiled.
0: But I tell you, it was in the mail. It came in the first delivery.
3: All right, Shane, let's go back to your office and take a look at that wrapper.
0: Yeah, sure. Now you're using your head, Lieutenant.
3: Thanks.
0: Okay, Lieutenant. I threw the wrapper right into the wastebasket here and I... Oh, no.
3: What?
0: The cleaning woman must have emptied it out.
3: Oh, now, okay, Shane. I think we've reached the end of this little
0: circus. Oh, wait. We can try outside. Maybe they haven't picked up the trash yet.
3: You know that's against the law, littering the street like that.
0: Yeah. Bend down and help me go through this stuff here. It's a brown wrapper.
3: Okay. I don't know what this will prove anyway. All it can do is establish you getting a package this morning.
0: Yeah, I got it. Now, let's see. Okay, Lieutenant, take a look at the postmark.
3: Let's see it. New Orleans, 3 p.m., April 12th. And that's yesterday afternoon, all right?
0: Yeah. The package with my gun in it was mailed yesterday afternoon at 3 o'clock, and I got it this morning at 8:45.
3: You know, Shane, ballistics is like fingerprints. No two of them alike.
0: Then you made a mistake.
3: I didn't make a mistake. Maybe you did. It just doesn't add up.
0: It couldn't have been my gun that killed Kinney. The gun was in the United States mail at the time he was shot.
3: That's what you say. How do I know your gun was in that package?
0: But I'm telling you...
3: All I know is that in the history of the police department, ballistics has never been wrong. You admit being with him when he was killed, your gun killed him. There's only one answer, Shane, and you're it.
4: In a moment, we'll return to the adventures of Michael Shane and the case of the Phantom Gun.
0: All I was in a spot, and I talked fast. I'd taken a little case, and it had got away from me. Phyllis Kinney wondered whether her husband was spending his nights with other women after he got through with his chores as chauffeur for the Duvals. Because I felt sorry for her, and because I could use the fee, I looked into it. I found out he'd gotten chummy with a character named Jasper, who worked on the Duval estate as gardener. But Jasper's real trade was blackmail. I went to warn young Kinney to lay off and wound up with a headache. The kid was knocked off in an open spot on the bank of the Mississippi, and my gun apparently was a murder weapon. Only I didn't have the gun at the time. It was in the United States mails. Another item that kept my fat head in the fire was that I was along on the junket, albeit semi-conscious. Lieutenant Fletcher of the New Orleans homicide detail had a point.
3: Look, Shane, the bullets that killed young Kinney came from your gun. You can't shake that. You say the gun came through the mail this morning and that it was in the mail since yesterday afternoon.
0: I admit it doesn't add up, but
3: ballistics don't lie.
0: You gonna book me?
3: I'm considering it.
0: What'll that get you? Look, I've got an idea.
3: You can tell me your idea.
0: Well, it's speculation. That's all it is now.
3: We speculate fine downtown.
0: Okay, Fletcher, if that's the way it is, I'm clamming up.
3: We've been too easy on you guys. All we get is a swift...
0: I don't know what you're complaining about. All I want to do is follow a trailer to wrap the whole thing up for you.
3: All right, Shane. This is against my better judgment, but you've got just 8 hours to find something.
0: Thanks, Lieutenant.
3: Just don't try to leave town. I might as well tell you, we're going right ahead fitting your neck for a noose.
0: One thing I knew. One thing I was sure of. That gun was in the mail when Kinney was shot. Like the lieutenant said, ballistics don't lie. No two bores make the same marks on a bullet. It's one in 100 billion. It just doesn't happen. Whoever figured this out was a smart cookie. The first thing I wanted to do was speak to old man Duval.
5: Yes, Mr. Shane?
0: Mr. Duval?
5: That's right. What can I do for you?
0: It's what I can do for you.
5: Oh?
0: Who's putting the bite on you?
5: I beg your pardon?
0: Did you know your chauffeur, Dick Kinney, was shot last night?
5: Yes.
0: The police been here?
5: I don't see what business that is of yours.
0: I got my fingers burnt. I was taken along for the ride.
5: Oh? And that reference to,
0: Blackmail.
5: You're a private detective.
0: That's right.
5: I don't understand your connection.
0: I was checking up on Dick Kinney.
5: For what?
0: Something else. It doesn't fit in with your problem.
5: Now, Mr. Shane, I'm rather busy.
0: You're not too busy, Mr. Duval. Dick Kinney was blackmailing you, and Dick Kinney was killed last night.
5: Go on, Mr. Shane.
0: You want to tell me about it?
5: Tell you? Tell you what?
0: What the blackmail was about.
5: It seems to me you've made a lot of suppositions. I don't know where you got your information, but it doesn't resemble anything I am aware of.
0: Well, okay, Mr. Duval. You've got a right to your own mistakes.
5: Good day, Mr. Shane.
0: Oh, where's your wife?
5: Good day, Mr. Shane.
0: Shane, you're a whiz-bang, you are. And Armand Duval is charming. And Judith, his sprightly wife, is ugly. And Lieutenant is full of milk and honey, and the character Jasper is sweetness and light. And you, Shane, are the brilliant, the distinguished man about town, detective par excellence. Here, you've been scouting the setup for 4 days. You had a seat on the 50-yard line. Even had your own head used as a football, and you still don't know the score. Oh, yeah, you're a sharp one. Now all you have to do is wait behind the potted petunias until the suspect plants his hoofprint in the loam. Well, as I left the Duval Castle and started toward the back of the house to pay my respects to Jasper, Judith popped out from behind a weeping willow.
6: You weren't leaving without seeing me, Michael, were you?
0: Well, leaving wasn't my idea. Your husband...
6: Oh, him. Come on, Michael. There's a bench behind this willow tree. I'd like you to know me better.
0: That sounds like a worthy project.
6: What's happened to you? Your face looks
0: like... It came out second best in a tussle with a toe of your gardener's size 11.
7: Size 10 and a half, Shane.
0: Ah. Behind me again, huh?
7: That's right. Lift him.
6: Jasper, what are you doing?
7: Just checking, Mrs. Duval. No gun, Shane?
0: No gun. All the odds are with you again, Jasper.
7: Yeah, I've been getting an idea. Swell idea.
0: Yeah, you've had lots of them lately.
7: Things are breaking my way for a change.
6: Jasper, put that gun away.
7: Mrs. Duval, this is the payoff. We're going to have an audience with the boss. Come on, both of you.
0: Where'd you get that museum piece, Jasper?
2: You like it? Just a shotgun. A little sawed off. Covers lots more territory that way. Let's go.
8: What is this, Jasper?
2: Little idea, sir. Everything was going so smooth and nice, I thought it's a pity if anything should happen. And then I thought this idea, I thought. And it's a pit.
8: You got a gun?
2: Yeah. So now, Mrs. Duval.
9: I think you're making a mistake, Jasper.
2: Mistake. I ain't made one yet, and I've been in the business a long time. I said, sit down.
9: I refuse to have you.
0: Jasper,
7: there
0: you...
7: Here we are, Shane.
0: Hey, you're real brave with a gun.
8: Judith. She's unconscious.
2: Her jabbering was getting on my nerves.
8: What do you intend to do?
2: It's a perfect setup. Shane is going to take the rap.
0: For what?
2: For Kenny's murder, Shane. It's like you're going to take the rap for Duval's.
8: You're going to kill me?
2: Sure. You paid off Kenny $5,000 yesterday. That's chicken feed.
0: Yeah. Kenny was your go-between. That's why you bumped him.
2: That's right, Shane. I don't like to think I got a split with anybody.
8: Now, wait a minute, Jasper. We can come to terms, I'm sure.
2: This is too perfect.
8: No. No, don't!
7: You're out of your mind, Shane. This is an easy way for me to take care of you.
0: You got careless just one second too long. Besides, you made a mistake. My gun is at headquarters.
7: But this one ain't.
0: I knocked the gun out of his hand and it went skittering across the floor. But he was a lot closer to it than I was and on his way for it already. I thought he who fights and runs away, and I slammed the door behind me and started for the front. I got lost or something, wound up in the kitchen. I went through it and out onto the rear veranda. I knew if I started across the lawn, I wouldn't have time to get to cover. I went back into the house through French windows with Jasper panning along behind me. Through the library and a big double-width staircase that led up to the top floor. I took it three at a time. Jasper was just rounding the first bend behind me when I reached the top. It splintered the beautiful wall paneling, but I didn't stop to survey the damage. I turned right and disappeared into the master bedroom at the end of the hall, just as another shot spurred me on. The room was done up in purple and rose. I guess it was very pretty under different circumstances. There was a door at the far end, and I scooted into it and threw it shut behind me, and then I turned the lock. The bathroom. I didn't even have time to look for an aspirin tablet in the medicine chest when the hammering started. I said to myself, all right, Shane, keep your head. You got to think yourself out of this one. Because on the other side of that door, Jasper's waiting for you. And the way that door is splintering up now, it doesn't look as if the wood is as stout as your craving to keep on living.
7: Gotcha, Shane! Gotcha!
0: He'd splintered out the middle panel. Now his hand filled the hole and the gun filled his hand. Any second... He didn't feel anything. Maybe you never do. Maybe it was all over. Then the fingers of Jasper's hand got limp and... the gun fell onto the tile floor. I opened the door. It was Judith Duval. She stood in the center of the room, and a thin thread of dried blood was on her chin. And the gun in her hand was pointed at Jasper, curled up on the floor.
4: In a moment, we'll be back with the thrilling climax to tonight's Michael Shane adventure.

0: Well, the bullets and Armand Duval came from your gun also, Shane.
1: That's what I thought, Lieutenant.
0: But your gun's been in my desk all afternoon.
1: Just like last night when Dick Kinney was shot. My gun was in the mail.
0: You got a theory?
1: Sure.
0: Well?
1: I think you killed Duval.
0: Huh? Oh, you slay me, Shane.
1: Did you inspect that sawed-off shotgun?
0: Yeah, the boys are going over it now. Why?
1: Well, I told you my office was ransacked and my gun was stolen. What was to prevent Jasper from firing a half a dozen bullets into some pillows, cleaning the gun, and sending it back to me?
0: Nothing if he wanted to.
1: Sure he'd want to. If he figured on putting those bullets in a gadget that would fit into the chamber of the shotgun and hold the bullets.
0: Yeah?
1: Then he could fire them through a much larger bore than my .38.
0: Yeah, hey, that would work, wouldn't it? The bore of a shotgun is so large that it wouldn't mark up the bullet.
1: Yeah, and would leave the original rifling marks from my gun. The only reason Jasper didn't finish me off last night was because he figured I'd take the rap for Dick Kinney's murder.
0: Yeah, that makes sense, too.
1: I wouldn't have had a close shave this afternoon if I'd ever learned to keep my big mouth shut. I told Jasper my gun was in police headquarters after he killed Duval. Then he realized what I should have thought of, that I couldn't be framed for Duval's killing through my gun. That's why he went after me.
0: Hey, where are you going?
1: I got a little unfinished business. I'll be back. It was pretty simple when you knew the background. Jasper got a job as a gardener because he wanted to be close to his blackmail victim, Duval. He'd got Dick Kinney to front for him and then killed the boy so he wouldn't have to split. It all tied together that way. All except one little item. I was going to find out about that. Judith was waiting for me in the Duval library.
2: Mike. Oh, Mike.
1: Now, before we settle down and get comfortable, sweetheart, I got a little confession.
2: What do I care what you want to confess? Oh, Mike, it's going to be wonderful. Just you and me.
1: Now, this confession's about you.
2: All right, what? What is it?
1: I thought for one solid 3-minute period you were true blue and a yard wide. Hmm? When you shot Jasper. Oh, it wasn't so much to save my life, sweetheart, as it was to get rid of him. Tell me, did Jasper pick you or did you pick Jasper?
2: Mike, what are you talking
1: about? That gun trick. It's way over Jasper's head. He could never think of a thing like that.
2: Oh, let's not talk about Jasper.
1: And why would Jasper kill your husband if he's the one who was being blackmailed?
2: Was he, Mike?
1: No dice, baby.
2: What are you thinking?
1: It's pretty clear, Judith. You put Jasper up to getting money from your husband. And Jasper saw a wonderful opportunity. He didn't have to nibble at Duval. He wanted half of the money all at once. As Duval's widow, you get the money, don't you?
2: Mike.
1: Maybe he'd even bleed you to death for the other half, too. He was sitting pretty until everything fell into place for you.
2: Mike, listen. There are wonderful things from now on. I've got money. We can have all the good things. We can enjoy them, darling, together.
1: Yeah. Let's go, baby.
2: Where? Where to, Mike?
1: Police headquarters. This is where I came in. I always meet the right woman at the wrong time. I figured that tied everything up, but not quite. It turned out that the blackmail angle had to do with Duval not having a final divorce from his first wife when he married Judith. Judith was the only one who knew it. She contacted Jasper and worked him in on the deal. Very cute, because when that came out, Judith lost her right to Duval's millions. But then, what could she spend money on where she was going?
3: The New Adventures of Michael Shane is a Don W. Sharp production, transcribed in Hollywood and distributed exclusively by the Broadcasters Guild. Next week, you'll hear Michael Shane in another thrilling adventure in mysterious and colorful New Orleans.

now, Gangbusters, presented in cooperation with police and federal law enforcement departments throughout the United States. The only national program that brings you authentic police case histories.

0: courageous policewoman waited for a deadly killer whom police didn't even know.
1: Gangbusters has asked the Honorable Frederick H. Block, Assistant United States Attorney for the Southern District of New York, to narrate tonight's case.
2: Thank you, and good evening, Gangbusters listeners. Let's start tonight's case in a second-floor room of a dingy rooming house near the bay section of a large eastern city. It was 5 o'clock in the morning, and persistent pounding on the door of Vicki Chester was needed to awaken her. She was by trade a night-spot hostess and had retired only an hour before. For a moment, Vicki sat on the edge of the bed. Then, as the door pounding persisted, she slipped on a light negligee and went to the door.
3: Oh, all right, take it easy. 5 o'clock in the morning. Oh, who is it?
4: Come on, let me in.
3: Who is it?
4: You don't know me.
3: Well, then a fine chance you got. I'd think twice before I let in somebody I know. Now, it's 5 o'clock. Go on away. I got a lot of sleep to catch up on.
4: I'm a friend of Pinky.
3: Oh. Yeah?
4: That's right, that's right. Come on, open up.
3: Pinky who?
4: Waldo. Pinky Waldo.
3: Just a second. Come in.
5: Oh, thanks. Thanks a lot.
3: Excuse me for not being more formally dressed.
5: Don't bother me any.
3: Company was the last thing I expected at 5 o'clock in the morning.
5: Well, Pinky's sort of a magic word around here, huh?
3: Pinky and I meant a lot to each other. Did you see him in? Were you cellmates or something? How's he look?
5: I didn't even know Pinky was doing a bit until I tried to look him up tonight.
3: Oh?
5: You see, Pinky owes me a lot. He said if I ever got to this burg, it'd pay off. Looks as if I got the town too late.
3: Yeah, about a year too late. Or about 3 years too early, whichever way you want to look at it. Now go on, I don't get much sleep as it is.
5: Did Pinky ever mention Slim to you?
3: Slim?
5: Yeah.
3: You want Slim?
5: I'm Slim.
3: Well, sit down, Slim. Make yourself at home. Listen, if it weren't for you, I'd never even have met Pinky. He'd have been stuck away in some can in West Virginia.
5: It was in Ohio.
3: Yeah, that's... Say, who told you about me?
5: I heard about you.
3: Well, couldn't you wait until noon or sometime? Do you have to go pounding on doors at this hour? And incidentally, how'd you manage to get in the downstairs door? That's always locked.
5: I managed. Ain't that enough?
3: Yeah, I guess it is. What'd you want with Pinky?
5: I'm broke.
3: Well, don't look at me. I ain't no good for a touch.
5: No, it's not a touch I'm looking for. I just want somebody with connections to get me a heater.
3: Oh.
5: Who do you know?
3: Listen, Slim. You look like a nice guy, but I don't want to get mixed up in anything.
5: Well, what are you going to get mixed up in? All I want you to do is to tell me where I can get my hands on a gun cheap.
3: Well, I...
5: Now, look, I'm trying to make enough to get to Arizona. There's a good deal waiting for me there. I had a bundle, but it was chump enough to get in a crap game in Jersey City. Took my last nickel to come here and look up Pinky.
3: Well, Pinky can't do you no good now, not from where he's sitting.
5: No, but you can. Come on, now, how about it? Where can I get my hands on a gun?
3: All right, okay. I work at a joint called The Barrel over on...
5: Yeah, I know. I was there. It was closed.
3: Well, they got laws about closing, you know.
5: What about the heater?
3: You come around to The Barrel about 10 o'clock tonight. There's a guy I'll introduce you to.
5: He can take care of me?
3: If I recommend you, yeah.
5: Good.
3: You know, you ain't bad looking, you know.
5: I don't want to waste any time.
3: How long are you going to be around here, Slim?
5: Any longer than I can help it.
3: Oh, yeah, Arizona.
5: You're sure that this connection can furnish me a gun?
3: Relax, Slim. You'll get your heater. Just come around to the joint tonight.
5: Listen, Vicki, I got no more dough to spend on drinks. Where is this clown?
3: You're always in a hurry, Slim. Sit still. He'll be here.
5: You're sure that he can take care of what I want?
3: You'll get to Arizona. Don't... Uh-huh. Didn't I tell you to have patience? There he is.
5: Him?
3: Yeah, him.
5: He don't look much like an operator.
3: Well, what do you care how he looks as long as he's got the goods? Wait till I give him the... Oh, he spotted me. Here he comes.
5: When I give you the high sign, blow.
3: Listen, you don't have to tell me. I don't want to get involved in any deal.
6: Oh, Vicki. How goes it? Selling lots of rot gut for the house?
3: I sell my share. Jack? Slim.
6: Hi. Sit down, Jack.
7: Thanks. Feet are killing me.
3: Jack.
6: Yeah?
3: Slim's a friend of Pinky's.
7: Ah, you don't say.
5: I do say.
7: Well, any friend of Pinky's a friend of mine. Put it there, Slim.
3: Slim's got some business for you, Jack.
7: What can I do for you?
3: Look, boys. You'll excuse me. The boss is getting peeved, my sitting at one table so long.
5: Yeah, go ahead, kid. And thanks.
3: For what?
5: For a lot of things.
3: Okay. I'll float around later.
8: Hi, Vicky.
7: Nice girl, Ed Vicky.
8: Hi.
7: Sweet as they come.
5: We could talk about that all night.
7: Not me. Early to bed, early to rise. It's my motto. What can I do for you, Slim?
5: I want a heater. Cheap.
7: Cheap?
5: You heard me.
7: What I got was all hard to come by.
5: Well, what have you got?
7: Anything you want. I aim to please.
5: What for around 20 bucks?
7: 20 bucks?
5: Yeah, that's all I'm going to spend.
7: Well, I got an old beat-up Colt 38 special. It ain't much good.
5: I'll take it.
7: I wouldn't recommend it to my worst enemy.
5: I said I'll take it.
7: Okay. The customer is always right.
5: That's what you always say, huh?
7: Always. When do you want it?
5: Right now. Let's go.
7: In an awful hurry, Slim, ain't that right?
5: Yeah, that's right. Now, where's the gun? Gotta make me some dough beginning tonight.
7: Why rush?
8: Yeah.
7: Haste makes waste. Why don't we have a drink on it?
5: Come on, come on. Let's get the gun.
7: Okay. You're the doctor.

0: What do you say we take a turn up 80th, Sarge?
1: Sure, Ed. Up and back, and we'll call it a night, okay?
0: Yeah, I got... Hey.
1: Hmm?
0: Look at that.
1: Yeah. Kind of late for anyone to be huddled in a doorway.
0: Let's have a peek at him, eh? Stay here and cover me, Sarge.
1: Right, Ed.
0: Hey, buddy. We're police officers with...
2: That's fine enough, copper.
3: Watch him!

0: All right, all right. Take it easy. Yeah, what do you want?
1: It's me, Slim. Open up.
0: Oh. How many times do I have to tell you? 5 o'clock in the morning, I'm asleep
1: Yeah. I was in the neighborhood, Vicky.
0: Well, it's a fine reason.
1: No, I'm in a jam. I want to stay here a few hours.
0: What kind of a jam?
1: The worst kind. Believe me.
0: Oh, well, then, look, you better get out of here.
1: I can't. I can't go out on the street. Not right now.
0: Now, listen, Slim, Pinky or no Pinky, enough's enough. I don't want trouble.
1: What kind of trouble can you get keeping me here a few hours?
0: Well, I don't know. What kind?
1: What do you say we sit down?
0: All right, why not? I guess you'll be leaving for Arizona a lot quicker now, huh?
1: What makes you think so?
0: Well, you get a gun, you get in trouble. The worst kind of trouble.
1: Suppose we forget about my trouble.
0: Okay, Slim. I hate trouble anyway.
1: Come here, Vicky.
0: Oh, Slim. Well, well. What do you think Pinky will have to say about that?
1: Who cares? Let him say anything he likes.
2: So, Gangbusters listeners, as police were searching the neighborhood for the killer, the murderer, John Slim Patterson, had found a place to hide for a few hours. As he enjoyed the company of one woman, he had no idea another would be called upon to play an important part in bringing this case to a conclusion.
3: Now back to Gangbusters. Here again is the narrator of tonight's case, Assistant United States Attorney Frederick H. Block.
2: As I was saying, the criminal, John Slim Patterson, obtained a gun and used it to murder a detective. As the search began and the alarm spread, Sergeant Earl Howard was standing in the corridor at the hospital where the detective's body was taken. He heard steps approaching and looked up to see Detective Captain Frank Delaney.
4: Hello, Sergeant.
1: Captain. He's dead, Captain. He was dead on arrival.
4: Yes, I heard. What about his family? They've been notified?
1: Yes, they're all in there.
4: I'd like to talk to him. Come on.
1: Helen Branch, she's a policewoman attached to the forgery squad. She's a friend of the family, Captain. She brought them.
4: Yes, I know. Yeah.
5: Maybe it'd be best if I took you back home. There's nothing you can do here. Oh, excuse me, dear.
6: Hello, Sergeant. Have you heard? Did they get the killer yet?
1: No, not yet.
6: How are you, Captain?
4: Helen, do you think it'd be all right if I talked with her a minute?
6: I think so. I think she'd appreciate it.
1: Suppose we step outside, Helen.
6: All right, Sergeant. That's an awful thing. For them to wake her in the middle of the night. For them to tell her husband's dead.
1: Yes, I can imagine.
6: Every time he went out on duty, she was afraid it would happen. For years, every day, she was afraid. Now she doesn't have to be afraid anymore.
1: Look, Helen, when you go back in, would you tell her we're doing everything we can to get the killer?
6: I wish I could be assigned to it. I wish I could do something.
1: It's going to be a tough job.
6: If there's ever anything I can do, call on me. Promise you'll call on me, Sergeant.
1: All right, Helen. I promise.
4: Captain Delaney. Oh, yes. What does it look like? Was that so? Come in, Sergeant. That old, huh? Okay, if you run anything else, give me a call.
1: Hello, Captain.
4: Sit down, Sergeant.
1: Thanks.
4: That was a report of the bullet that killed Ed.
1: Oh?
4: It was a .38 caliber slug. Apparently, it came from a Colt Special. 40-year-old Colt Special, at least 40. The grooves run counterclockwise in the slug. Mm-hmm. You haven't made that type of gun in 40 years. What's new with you?
1: Oh, nothing much. We spent all day shaking down rooming houses in the neighborhood. Not a trace of them.
4: Well, I imagine he's still in town, Earl. The publicity this thing is getting ought to keep him pretty close to his room. And pretty scared.
1: Captain, I'd like to try something.
4: What?
1: Well, maybe this guy has a room in that neighborhood. Maybe he hasn't. Seems to me more of a cinch that he's been hanging out in one of the joints down there.
4: Hmm?
1: Well, suppose I pack a bag and visit a few of them. Suppose I get the word around that I'm a hot customer from Philly.
4: Maybe you got an idea, Earl.
1: I don't think there's anything to lose except a little time. And maybe I can make connections that'll lead me to the right guy.
4: Okay, Earl. Have a try at it.
0: And like I was saying, boys, what's another drink? You buy me a drink,
7: hey,
0: and
7: Vicky.
0: I'll be... What?
7: Telephone.
0: Oh, okay. Excuse me, will you, fellas?
7: Yeah, sure. Go on back.
0: Oh, hiya, Jack.
7: Right over and sit down, Vicky. Once you meet a guy.
0: I got a call on the phone right now. I'll be right back.
7: Okay, but don't forget.
0: Telephone. Some guys ought to know better than call you up during working hours. Hello?
8: Vicky.
0: Yeah. Who is this?
8: Slim.
0: Slim, I thought you'd be halfway to Arizona by now.
8: Well, I decided to stick around till things cool off. Look, Vicky, I gotta see you.
0: Listen, Pinky won't be a friend of yours if he finds out what's been going on.
8: Forget about Pinky.
0: Well, look, why don't you drop in here to the joint? Jack's here and...
8: You think I'm crazy?
0: All right. I get through here in about another hour or so. How about me dropping around to your place? Where is it?
8: Never mind.
0: Well, okay, if that's the way you feel about it, Mr. Slim, goodbye. Fine thing.
7: Hey, Vicky, come on, I'll buy you a drink.
0: I'll see you later. Hey, Jack. You know who...
7: Sit down, Vicky.
0: Who's your friend here?
7: This is Earl, Chester Earl.
0: Glad to see you.
7: He's hot out of Philly. He's a friend of Big Jake.
0: Is that so?
7: Hotter than a $2 pistol.
1: Listen, I wouldn't go shouting it all over the joint. Now look, Jack, the guys in Philly said you could help me get a room. I can't go lugging the suitcase all over town.
7: I told you I'll help you get a room. You know of any place, Vicky?
0: I don't know of any place. Jack, you know who that was on the phone?
7: Who?
0: Slim.
7: Slim? I thought he'd be in Arizona by now.
0: Well, the operator didn't say nothing about long distance.
7: Hey, you're not going to be like this guy Slim, are you, Earl? I do the guy a favor and he gets himself all jammed up.
0: Jack.
7: What's the matter? I didn't do him a favor?
0: If you call making some dough off a guy a favor.
7: How much could I make? He wouldn't give me more than 20 for the gun.
0: Oh, let's talk about something else.
1: Yeah, room for me, for instance.
7: Hey, maybe we can get him Slim's room. Slim's leaving for Arizona.
0: Well, I don't know where Slim's staying.
7: Ah, come on, Vicky. Don't kid your Uncle Jack. You've been seeing Slim.
0: I don't know where he lives. What do you want from me?
7: It ain't the way I heard it.
0: I don't care how you heard it.
1: Look, this ain't getting me any place.
7: The guy's hot around town. Early's got a deal out in Arizona. He wants to get out as quick as he can. If she'll open up and tell me where he is, I'll fix it.
0: I told you, I don't know.
1: Okay, I can't sit around all night with a suitcase.
0: Listen, I can't do you no good. If I could, I would. I can't.
1: Well, what do you say we all take a ride downtown?
0: I can't go nowheres. I don't get off for another hour. What am I doing in your troubles anyway? Find your own room.
1: Oh, you don't get it, Vicky. This is a pinch. I'm a police officer.
0: What?
1: I don't want any disturbance. Come on, both of you.
0: Listen, I didn't do nothing.
7: What do you want me for? I'm as innocent as a newborn babe.
1: Let's just go downtown. We'll get it all straightened out.
7: Straightened out.
1: Captain, I'll put away for the night.
4: Well, I think they've told us everything they know.
1: Yeah, so do I.
4: Sit down, Earl.
1: Thanks.
4: It was a nice piece of work.
1: Yeah, a lot of good it does. After I covered all those joints to find him. All I know him by is Slim.
4: Yeah.
1: Don't know where he lives and might be headed for Arizona any minute.
4: I wonder what this guy has in Arizona.
1: I don't know, but whatever it is, Captain, he sure wants to get to it.
4: Yes. He knows we'll have a tough time getting out of this town. Earl?
1: Yes, Captain?
4: I think I'll have a policewoman assigned to this case.
1: Helen Branch?
4: Did she tell you she'd like to do something?
1: She practically begged to help.
4: Okay, get her on the phone. Maybe there is something she can do.
1: What's that, Captain?
4: This Slim, whoever he is, wants to get to Arizona. He knows we've got a good idea of what he looks like. He knows we've got the railroad stations and the buses watched. He's read about the roadblocks. Chances are he's too scared to step out of his room.
1: Yeah, but what's that got to do with Helen Branch?
4: He gets the papers, for sure. And holed up in that room, he probably reads every word. If you were wanted for killing a policeman, you were trying to get to Arizona, what would you do if you read an ad in the paper that went something like this? Wanted, young man to drive new automobile to Arizona. Phone Mrs. Helen Branch, Central...
1: Hey, Captain, that's the ticket.
4: Okay, get hold of Helen and tell her what we've got in mind.
1: You betcha, Captain, right away.
9: What do you think, Sergeant? You think he didn't see the ad?
1: Maybe, Helen.
9: It was in this morning's paper. He hasn't seen it by now. Oh, well, I guess it's too much to hope for.
1: And you know how it is in this business. You got to wait and wait.
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3: But how'd I know you?
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3: Oh, it's a new Pontiac four-door. Green.
4: Pontiac four-door green. Okay. All right, then I'll see you. Main and Commerce, 7 o'clock. My name is Slim.
3: Hello? Hello? Hello? He said his name was Slim.
5: Good work, Helen.
3: I'm to meet him on the corner of Main and Commerce, 7 o'clock, in front of the drugstore.
5: He'll be met, all right. Well, it's probably the captain. But you better answer it just to make sure.
3: Hello?
6: This is Captain Delaney, Helen. Would you let me talk to Sergeant Howard, please?
3: He's right here, Sergeant.
5: Thanks. Hello, Captain.
6: I heard the conversation. Looks like the boy.
5: How about it? Were they able to trace the call?
6: Well, it hasn't come through yet, but... Just a second. What was that? Okay, there's a squad of detectives down there. Have them take a look around. Earl?
5: Yeah?
6: Call came up B station in the B section.
5: Well, that doesn't help much. He's probably gone by now.
6: Tell her she'll have to meet the killer tonight. But tell her not to worry. We'll have every man we can spare in the neighborhood.
7: Now back to Gangbusters.
8: Here again is the narrator of tonight's case, Assistant United States Attorney Frederick H. Block.
9: In the darkness of that winter evening, the policewoman, Helen Branch, drove to the busy corner to keep her appointment with a killer. However, she was not entirely alone. The neighborhood swarmed with detectives on the alert for their man, and Sergeant Earl Howard was out of sight on the floor of the car, behind the seat, as she reached the rendezvous.
3: Lucky. There's a parking space.
5: All right, pull in. Now turn off the motor.
3: I don't see him, Sergeant.
5: Well, if he's here, he'll take a little time to look around.
3: Just doesn't seem... Sergeant, there's a man. He's coming.
5: Does he fit the description?
3: I can't tell yet. Yes, he does.
5: Okay, don't talk to me anymore.
10: Lady.
3: Oh, just a second.
10: I'm Slim. You the lady that's going to Arizona?
3: Yes, I'm the one.
10: Well, move over. I'll get in. We can talk about it.
3: Well, suppose
11: all right, Slim.
10: Hey, what
11: police
10: the...
11: officer, don't move.
12: Now, look out.
11: Come on, you Slim. Take it easy.
12: Yeah, well, I ain't...
11: Watch
12: I...
11: him!
12: Oh, you don't...
13: That's good. That ought to hold him, Captain.
11: Take care of this guy, man.
12: All right.
11: Come on, you. Get on. Nice work, Helen.
3: Thanks, Captain.
11: All right, man. Let's get him in.
9: That, Gangbusters listeners, was exactly how this killer was apprehended. He was tried for the crime of first-degree murder and sentenced to death. The man who sold him the gun, an almost equal menace to society, is now serving a life term as an habitual criminal.
8: Well, thank you, Assistant United States Attorney Frederick H. Block, for this enlightening case history. And Gangbusters, congratulations to all the detectives who participated in the investigation and to the brave policewoman who was of such great assistance in trapping this murderer. Tonight's case was dramatized by Stanley Niss and directed by William Sweets, with Miss Leslie Woods and Chuck Webster in leading roles. Don Gardner speaking. Gangbusters is a Phillips H. Lord production.
2: Don't touch that dial. 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
16: Get this and get it straight. Crime is a sucker's road, and those who travel it wind up in the gutter of the prison or the grave. Happened in a place called Bay City, where as unwelcome to a fat fry cook with a secret and a dapper gambler. But to the long arm of the law, I was poison. It happened like this.
17: From the pen of Raymond Chandler, outstanding author of crime fiction, comes his most famous character in The Adventures of Philip Marlowe. Now, with Gerald Moore starred as Philip Marlowe, we bring you tonight's exciting story, The Long Arm.

0: got my Sunday best on, going strutting with Miss Laura Bailey.
1: Oh, fine. Every time I take a shower, I've never seen it. All right. Okay. Hello.
2: Mr. Philip Marlowe, please.
1: Yes, speaking.
2: One moment, please, sir. Bay City is calling.
1: Bay City.
2: I have your party, sir. Go ahead. Yeah, thanks. Hello, is that you, Marlowe?
1: Yeah.
3: This is Ernie Parch, Phil, at Bay City.
1: Parch?
3: Yeah, you remember me, don't you?
1: No, I can't see. Oh, yeah, yeah, Ernie Parch. You're the guy who saved my life when the Bay City law left me beat up and bleeding all over the city dump, right?
3: Yeah, yeah, yeah, that's it.
1: Oh, yeah.
3: Marlowe, please, listen.
1: What?
3: I'm in an awful jam.
1: Like what?
3: I just got out of jail yesterday. A year and a day.
1: Jail, Ernie?
3: Yeah, yeah. A very neat frame, Phil, but...
1: Oh?
3: Not half as neat as the one they're trying to hang on me now. This one's worse. You remember my wife, don't you? Grace, tall, blonde.
1: Yeah, yeah, what about her?
3: She's dead, Marlowe.
1: Oh, no.
3: She was murdered. They're going to try to pin it on me. You'll come right away, huh?
1: Well, look, Ernie, I'm poisoned in Bay City, you know that.
3: Please.
1: Rake Sturman would give a year's pay just to watch me break an arm. Five if I drown.
3: But, Marlowe, you don't know it was Sturman who had you messed up for sticking your nose into Bay City politics?
1: No, no, but I can sure second guess it. It was tough cop tactics all the way.
3: And you mean you won't help me?
1: Yeah, well, Ernie, really, I'm sorry, kid, but you better get yourself an honest lawyer and...
3: In Bay City? You know better than that, Phil. Who'd have the guts to knock heads with the police in this town? Especially when they got a custom-tailored pigeon like me standing by with one wing already clipped. Phil, I tell you, it looks like I murdered Grace.
1: Yeah, now look, kid.
3: Phil, I saved your life once.
1: Okay. What's your address, Ernie?
3: It's 38 Orlando Drive.
1: The city was a snug seacoast town some 20 miles southwest of L.A. and about twice that distance from being on the up and up. Its string of gambling houses were politely winked at by some elements of the law, and its gamblers in turn politely winked back, while the folding money passed from sucker to slicker to crooked cop. But Bay City also was home to a lot of honest fishermen, retired real estate brokers, and another element of the law, good cops. Which side Detective Lieutenant Rake Sturman was on, I'd never been able to figure. He only added one way, all cop, morning, noon, and night. The kind who made any private detective feel a little less welcome than a leper. Well, an hour after dark, I pulled up and parked well away from 38 Orlando Street. 5 minutes later, I was watching a nervous Ernie Parch wear out the carpet in his shabby living room.
3: It was at Art Minelli's place, Phil, about a year ago. The little casino. It's out north on the edge of town.
1: Uh-huh.
3: I'd had a few drinks with some of the guys who worked at my gas station. One thing led to another, and finally, we were out there trying to pyramid 50 bucks into 50,000.
1: That's when the cops came in, huh?
3: Yeah, yeah. You know, one of those pre-election raids that look good in the papers. You want a drink, Phil?
1: No, no, thanks. But look, that raid couldn't have gotten you a year and a day, Ernie.
3: No, no. But the gun they found in my top coat pocket could have.
1: Mm-hmm.
3: And did. Yeah, 38 I'd never seen before in my life.
1: Plant, huh?
3: Yeah, a plant that I could only figure two ways, Phil. Either someone at Art Minelli's place just happened to choose my pocket to drop his gun into, or someone just happened to drop it in on purpose. Someone who was sweet on Grace and wanted me out of the way.
1: Now, look, you're sure you know what you're saying, Ernie?
3: I'm positive. 366 days in prison with only one miserable letter from her convinced me. That and the word I got at Gumbo's place late this afternoon.
1: Gumbo's place?
3: Yeah, yeah, Gumbo's shanty. The chicken joint run by a fat fry cook named Lou Gomborski.
1: Mm.
3: Grace worked there. I stopped in just before I ran into Lieutenant Rake Sturman.
1: Wait a minute. What do you mean ran into Sturman? What happened?
3: Well, Phil, I was on the street getting into my sedan, you see?
1: Yeah.
3: I picked it up from a guy who was using it while I was away. When Sturman pulled up alongside of me in a squad car and he started to tell me how much he liked seeing ex-cons back in Bay City.
1: What interrupted him?
3: Oh, a call on a police radio. But before he left, he promised to drop around here sometime tonight and chat a while.
1: Mm-hmm. And before that, at Gumbo's place?
3: I found Grace.
1: Now, wait a minute. You've had enough, Ernie.
3: No.
1: You found Grace in what?
3: We had a fight. She admitted running around, said I wasn't worth waiting for. But she wouldn't say who was. I slapped her. Hard.
1: All right, take it easy. Grace is dead now, murdered, remember?
3: Yeah. Yeah, she's dead. Yeah, and they're going to tag me for it.
1: Maybe. Now tell me what happened after you left Gumbo's.
3: I ran into Sturman, like I said.
1: Yeah.
3: Then I drove around for a couple hours to cool off. When I got hold of myself, I came back here and I found her. Strangled to death. In that chair, Phil. It was horrible.
1: What'd you do about it, Ernie?
3: I'm not sure exactly.
1: Here. I changed my mind.
3: Thanks, Phil. Now, I decided to get her out of here. It was just getting dark, so I waited a little, and I carried her down the rear stairs, and I put her in my car, in the back seat. I put a blanket over her. She's still there, Phil. I was going to drive the car away, but, well, I guess I lost my nerve. What am I going to do, Phil? Sturman might be here any minute. Phil, you got to help me. Must I?
1: Ernie, that won't do it.
3: I'm sorry.
1: All right, kid. Are the keys in the car?
3: No. I got them here. What are you going to do?
1: I don't know. But you get out of here. Do something.
3: But what, Phil?
1: Anything. Go to a movie. Act as relaxed as you can. Do anything. Except come back here for at least 2 hours. Now go on.
3: All right, Phil, whatever you say. I'll go to a movie, yeah. Right now. Right away. Thanks, Phil. I know you'll get me out of this.
1: Ernie Parch's vote of confidence made comfortable listening for both of us. When he was gone and I was down the rear stairs and out to his car in the alley, keys in hand, I realized that it stopped right there in the back seat. Then in the light that spilled from a nearby unshaded window, I saw I was going to have company. Sharp-pointed elevator shoes, careful blue flannel, and patent leather hair over a pasty face. All of it no more than 5.5 feet and held together by a hand-painted tie that sported a dapper knot the size of a cantaloupe.
4: Good evening. I wonder if you could help me. I'm looking for Ernie Parch, 36 Orlando Drive. I couldn't find any number on this house. Is this it?
1: Yeah, but Parch isn't in. He just left.
4: Oh. You know where he went?
1: No.
4: It's all right, Cautious. I only want to talk to him. My name is Art Manelli. I'm a friend of his. An acquaintance. You?
1: The same. He went to a movie, Mr. Manelli. I saw the picture, so I'm going home, back to San Diego. I live there.
4: Oh, good. San Diego means U.S. 101 to the south, right past my next stop. I came in a cab, or don't those keys in your hand there say that you're leaving? I mean, I don't want to appear presumptuous.
1: Or wait for a taxi. Mm.
4: Shall I get in, or do you want to slide over to the driver's seat from here?
1: I want to slide, if that's all right with you.
4: Perfectly. Tell me, Mr.
1: Cruise-Shutter.
4: Cruise-Shutter.
1: Yeah.
4: You had business with Ernie?
1: Personal business. You, Mr. Manelli?
4: Yes, I wanted to see Ernie about a good location I have in mind for a new gas station. You know about such things?
1: No, and I don't think you do either, Manelli. Unless, of course, the pumps can be converted into roulette wheels.
4: Oh, you know who I am, eh?
1: Yeah. I also know it's a little strange for you to show up at Ernie's place the day after he gets out of the state pen for a frame that took place at your little casino.
4: What are you getting at, Mr. Cruise-Shutter?
1: An outside chance that you yourself were responsible for that frame? That you're anxious to see what, if anything, Ernie intends to do about it?
4: The light's red, Cruise-Shutter.
1: No fooling.
4: Now tell me, why would I want to frame Ernie Parch?
1: I don't know. Could be, Manelli, that you did it accidentally, you know, a little gun hidden in a big hurry. Or it could be you had a tighter reason, huh?
4: Like what?
1: Like Grace Parch, very pretty girl.
4: You're out of your mind.
1: Yeah, sure I am, Manelli. Just plain nuts. So why don't you get out here, get yourself a nice, sane taxi cab. It'll be safer.
4: All right. Just as you say.
5: Hey, mister! Me and my pal need a lift going toward the highway.
4: Sure he is.
5: Aye, it's swell. Come on, Norm. We'll ride in the back seat.
1: No, I got stuff in there. Close that door and beat it.
5: Well, okay, Happy. Thanks a lot.
4: Stuff, Mr. Cruise-Shutter? What kind of stuff?
1: Rum, Manelli. I'm a bootlegger who never got the word, believe me.
4: Oh, but I do. The light green, Mr. Cruise-Shutter. So long.
1: I went 3 short blocks and I got out of the traffic and drove as far back toward Orlando Street as a vacant lot that was only a block away from Ernie's. Thereafter, I wiped the wheel, the gear shift, everything else I'd touched clean of prints. I left the sedan as is and walked back to where I'd originally parked my own car. Behind the wheel of my coupe, I spent the next 20 minutes finding Gumbo's shanty where Grace Parch used to work. was a wooden daddy longleg standing knee-deep in the Pacific Ocean, encircled at the waist by an imitation ship's deck for summertime outdoor eating. A gangplank led up from the street level, and when I'd gone about half the length of it, I saw something at the door ahead, shaped like a bowling pin, topped by a chef's hat, and encompassed by a yard and a half Hickok belt that said, this had to be fat fry cook Lou Gomborski. He was turning the reversible sign from open to closed.
6: Sorry, mister, I'm closing early tonight. Food's all gone.
1: Oh, then how about a drink? I only want a quick shot, Gumbo.
6: Gumbo? You're a stranger here. How you know the name?
1: Well, it's written overhead in 4-foot letters. I keep my eyes open.
6: Okay. Go on in. Make it fast. I want to hit the hay.
1: Oh. You live here?
6: Yeah. What do you want?
1: Scotch.
6: Anything with it?
1: A little information.
6: Oh. About what?
1: Girl who works for you, Grace Parch.
6: I don't know anything about her.
1: Not even for 5, Gumbo?
6: Make it 10.
1: Okay, 10. And the drink's on the house, huh?
6: Yeah, okay, mister. Grace Parch is 5'2", eyes are blue. Also, she quit work at 6 tonight like she does every night, period.
1: Uh-huh, here's to you. Now, tell me, where's she been going while Ernie's been in stir?
6: For another 10?
1: Yeah, for another 10. On one condition, no more lousy poems, Gumbo. Just few straight facts, huh?
6: Sure. Sure. Another drink?
1: No. Facts first. Where's she been hanging around?
6: Little casino.
1: Oh, that's Manelli's joint, huh?
6: Yeah, Manelli's place, where a lot of people hang out.
1: What is it? What are you staring at, Gumbo?
6: The window, I thought I saw someone out there on a dick looking in.
1: Probably seagulls. Forget it. Now, look, I'd like to know...
6: Sure, it is someone getting away in a car.
1: Oh, any idea who it was?
6: Huh?
1: I
6: heard you. Go on home, mister. Get out of here.
1: Take it easy, big guy. You got 20 bucks.
6: Give it. Here. Here's your lousy 20 bucks and the drinks on the house and good night.
1: After one question. The guy in that car that just took off, was it Manelli?
6: I'll repeat myself. Good night, mister.
1: Okay. I'll let it go at good night, Gumbo, but just for now. Out of Gumbo, so I went back to my car, pointed it north toward the edge of town and the little casino where I figured I might get a lead on Manelli's whereabouts. But 30 minutes later, when I was there out of my car and standing in front of what looked like an oversized concrete blockhouse alone in a parking lot the size of the Coliseum, I figured different. A huge sign out front, red, closed for alterations, will reopen soon, bigger and better than ever. Gambling in Bay City was obviously on the QT like an artillery barrage. By the time I got back to 38 Orlando Street, nearly 3 hours had gone by since I'd last seen Ernie. As I started up the steps toward the light in his living room, I wasn't happy over the lack of information I had for him. But when I opened the door and saw what was waiting for me, that didn't matter. In one huge, beefy, freckled hand, there was the usual police department 38 revolver.
7: Hello, kid.
1: The ice-cold gray eyes, the thick, broken nose, the nasty curl of the lips all belonged to Bay City's toughest homicide detective, Lieutenant Rake Sterling.
7: Hello, Marlowe. I've been waiting for you too long, kid. Why, I would have baked a little cake if I knew I was going to have this much time.
1: Where's Ernie Parch, Sterling?
7: He's under arrest, kid. We found his wife's body. He's under arrest for murder. You know what else, kid?
1: No, what else, kid?
7: So are you.

0: In just a moment, the second act of Philip Marlowe. But first, Fred Allen's crack that it's no wonder comedians can't find work when singers go comical has had a fast reply from Bing Crosby. Bing has invited Fred to be his guest on his CBS show this Wednesday night. And you can get right into the very middle of the argument on most of these same CBS stations, where Bing Crosby's show is heard every Wednesday night. Be sure to hear Fred Allen's visit to Bing's show this Wednesday, following Groucho Marx and You Bet Your Life. Now, with our star, Gerald Moore, we return to the second act of Philip Marlowe and tonight's story, The Long Arm.
1: As Lieutenant Sturman moved toward me, he curled the thick fingers of his left hand into a fist. I braced myself, but the blow never came. Instead, he shoved his face up close to mine and his mouth twisted into a one-sided grin that was as full of fun as a set of thumbscrews.
2: Well, you finally came through for me, didn't you, kid?
1: I don't know what you're talking about.
2: I've been waiting a long, long time for you to pull something in my town, Marlowe, where you can't run back across the line and hide behind the skirts of your cop friends over in L.A.
1: You're having yourself a pipe dream, Sturman.
2: Lieutenant Sturman! And don't forget it.
1: Real sorry, officer. Now, do you mind explaining what this is all about? That's one of my rights as a citizen, you know, even in Bay City.
2: As far as I'm concerned, killers ain't got any rights. Now tell me you had nothing to do with Grace Parcher's murder, so I can tell you why you're a stinking liar, private detective.
1: I suppose private detectives have no rights either, huh?
2: None. We found the girl's body in a car parked at a vacant lot, and somebody overlooked a couple of fingerprints, which I'm going to match up with yours, Marlowe.
1: How come you're so sure?
2: Because we pulled Ernie Parcher out of the movies 5 minutes after we found his wife. And jailbirds sing in Bay City, Marlowe. We don't horse around with them. Come on, let's go.
1: Wait a minute. Boy, you pushed too far on the wrong track. There's an angle here you ought to know about.
2: There's always an angle with you, ain't there, bright boy?
1: Yeah, but you're going to like this one. First in that car you're so proud of, you're going to find prints from one Art Manelli.
2: The gambler?
1: That's right. The one who stays in operation when everybody else in Bay City is closed up. You better find out whose toes you're stepping on down at City Hall before you...
2: Get out! Problems in our town, Peeper, but that's not one of them. Now, if you got something intelligent to offer, spill it. Without wisecracks.
1: All right. Ernie Parch was framed a year ago in Manelli's joint. No doubt on Manelli's orders.
2: Why?
1: Because Grace Parch was a pretty girl with the end for gamblers, that's why. All the time Ernie was in the cooler, she was running down to Manelli's place, and I got a witness to prove it. She also makes her the kind of little cheat tramp that gets out of hand.
2: Go on, detective!
1: Manelli showed up here tonight. With no satisfactory reason for it. What's more, you warned Ernie Potts just this afternoon that you were keeping an eye on him. Even if he wanted to kill his wife, he's not stupid enough to have done it tonight. But from Manelli's standpoint, it was a perfect time, you see, because you guys would go for it just exactly as you have.
2: So you think we're stupid? Detective!
1: Now look. I know you got no use for me, Stone. But you're a cop after all. And as long as somebody's got to take the rap, it might as well be the right guy.
2: You know what, sweetheart?
1: What?
2: Your fairy story makes average listening. Just average, nothing else. Now get going!
1: Too tired to take what I know he'd be given. Once Rex Sturman got me inside the Bay City headquarters, I made my decision fast. There were 3 steps in the front porch to the wall, and he was right behind me. I took the first 2, then turned and grabbed! Sailed over my shoulder, and I heard him land flat on his back on the sidewalk as I rounded the corner of the house. I crossed the backyard, bolted the fence, and put 100 yards of alley between us before I even stopped to think. Then I went back to my car, drove down to the water again in Gomborski's chicken shanty. The place was dark and locked up tight. I went around to the back where his living quarters were and listened. A crocodile slithering over the floor inside would have made the same sound. I pushed the door open and went in. Was Gomborski all right, but you couldn't tell it from his face. That had been worked over long and hard by an expert. He didn't know I was there until I touched him.
3: Get away. Come on, get out of here.
1: Who gave you the beating, Gumbo?
3: Lay off, will you, please? Have I took enough already?
1: All right, come on, get up. That's it. Now, look, Gumbo. You told me one thing about Art Manelli, that Grace Parch went to his joint a lot. Yeah. And you spotted somebody outside the window and you clammed up. I come back now and I find you like this. Isn't it obvious you're wasting your time trying to protect him?
3: Oh, shut up. Shut up and get out of here.
1: Listen to me, you poor sap. Can't you see you're going to be living with this from now on? Every time he gets the jitters, he'll give you another going over to match this one. Till he really gets jumpy, Buster, and then he'll do worse than that. Don't you get it?
3: Well, listen, mister, that's guessing. But I know what'll happen if I open my yap again. I'm just not going to take that chance.
1: Don't you realize we'll never lick Manelli if we don't fight?
3: Leave me alone. Hey, leave me alone. I'm not saying nothing, you understand? Nothing, not one word. Now get out! Go on, get out.
1: All right, you miserable sucker. I'm through talking to you. You'll think the other guy gave you a light massage by the time I'm through with you.
3: Yeah, well, that's what you think. Hey, now stay where you are. I don't want to kill you, mister, but I will unless you beat it. I'd rather face that than talk.
1: You're getting in too deep, aren't you, Gumbo?
3: There's nothing else I can do. You're nothing to me. I know which side my bread's buttered on.
1: Yeah, but you made one big mistake already.
3: Mistake? But what do you mean?
1: You left yourself wide open for this coffee pot. Sorry, sucker. I don't have much time. Drop the gun. Come on. Drop it. That's better. Now just tell me one thing and I'll leave you alone. All I want to know is where I can locate Art Manelli right now.
3: He's at his club, but they're a little casino.
1: You're lying. I was down there. It's closed. It's being remodeled.
3: I'm not lying.
1: All right, you need some more rubbing.
3: Okay. He's got a suite of rooms downstairs under the club. They're not being done over. That's where he lives. He ought to be there now. But you got to protect me. Sturman and Manelli will kill me. He'll kill me.
1: That's all I want to know. So long, Gumbo. At the first phone booth I came to, I stopped, looked up a Bay City number, and made a call, which took 5 minutes. Then I went on to the little casino. I parked on a side street, then went down the ramp to the underground garage in the rear. There was a door between two ornate bronze urns, Alibaba size, and I started toward it. On a hunch, I stopped and studied the decoration on one of the urns. I finally found it. A small hole in the side. I took my handkerchief out and stuffed it into the hole. From somewhere inside the apartment, I heard a chime ring. I got my gun out, then tried the door, and it opened. Into a long, lush hallway draped at the far end with a heavy gold curtain. I waded through a green carpet deep enough to mow up to the curtain and pulled it aside. Manelli sat at a wide, glossy desk, methodically filing his nails. His eyes staring straight at me.
4: You got this far? Come on in.
1: Don't tell me you're all alone here, Manelli.
4: No, I got 500 dancing girls, smart guy. What's on your mind?
1: You act like you were expecting me.
4: I knew somebody was coming. There's an electric eye in those brass jugs over the door. Anybody passes, it rings that chime there. Satisfied? Now what's with the gun? Put it away.
1: In a minute, maybe. Seen Lieutenant Sturman tonight?
4: Why? Should I?
1: You've been rubbing elbows with homicide.
4: But I didn't kill anybody.
1: No, I guess you didn't. But I've got a good idea who did.
4: Ernie Parch, of course.
1: No chance. It was your business partner, Lieutenant Rake Sturman himself, and Five will get you 10. He's got big news for you.
4: Yeah? Hey, Rake.
2: Steady, Marlowe. Don't move.
1: Well, look what crawled out of the woodwork.
4: I'll get his gun, Rake.
2: Sit down, Manelli. I'll take it myself. Yeah, that's better. I don't budge either one of you.
4: Wait a minute. What is this?
2: Shut up.
4: You said you killed Grace Parch, but you were in love with her. We used to meet her right here in this room.
2: Yeah, that was before she found out a couple of things and began to put the pressure on me. We got in a beef today, and I lost my head. Now, shut up. Okay, Marlowe. Let's have it. How'd you dope it?
1: How? Gomborski took a beating tonight just because he mentioned Manelli here. With a little more pressure, he mentioned someone else. You, Sturman. And why would you shut Gomborski up about Manelli unless you and Manelli were connected? That connection was all I needed.
2: Uh-huh. Right on the button, sweetheart. For all the good it'll do you.
4: Listen, I don't get this. I don't understand.
2: You don't have to anymore. You're through.
5: What are you saying, Rake?
2: You know too much about me, Manelli. You know it all.
5: Now, wait, you can't do this.
2: Yes, I can. In fact, Marlowe here gave me the idea. He even worked out all the motives. So it's easy. I came here to arrest you for Grace Parch's murder. You resisted, and I had to shoot you. Isn't that a shame?
5: But about this Ernie Parch.
2: I intended to hang it on him, Manelli, but he's nothing to me. I don't care if he lives or dies. But you're getting too big for your britches anyway. So this is better, and I get three birds with one stone. Grace, Manelli, You, Marlowe.
1: Before you start pulling the triggers, Thurman, you better ask your boys.
2: Huh?
1: A couple of them are waiting for you behind that gold curtain there.
2: Ah, you're a liar, Marlowe. The electric guy would have tipped us off if anybody else came in.
1: I blinded that eye with my handkerchief on my way in.
6: That's right, Lieutenant what? Thurman.
2: Durney, how long you been there?
6: About long enough. Better drop it, Lieutenant.
2: I don't take orders from you, Sergeant.
6: You do tonight. Chief himself sent us out.
1: Yeah, I took the liberty of going over your head, Lieutenant, just before I came in. Under the circumstances, you'll understand.
2: Why, right? You...
6: Better drop it, Lieutenant.
5: Drop it!
6: Okay, now come on. You two guys, too. Come along quietly.
1: Sure, sure. Always glad to ride with old Rakes Terman any time at all. Just as long as there's a couple of policemen in the same car.

Before it was all over in the Bay City, police headquarters, everybody from the mayor to the dog catcher had put his 2 cents in. And I'd given the same answers to the same questions at least 50 times. All about crooked cops and Rake Sturman in particular. But finally, hours later, I was free to go home. And as I drove through the quiet streets, I was still thinking about cops. This time, the other kind. The underpaid, overworked cops that pound the city sidewalks day and night. You know the guys who do everything from telling kids the way to the grocery store to untangling the rush hour traffic. Yeah. And I thought about each one of the cops who someday chases a hopped-up gunman down a blind alley and doesn't get home that night. Or any night. Ever again. And then I forgot all about Rake Sturman. Because after all, he was just one bad one in a multitude of good ones. An insignificant sore on the long arm

0: adventures of Philip Marlowe, bringing you Raymond Chandler's most famous character, star Gerald Moore, are produced and directed by Norman MacDonald and are written for radio by Robert Mitchell and Gene Levitt. Featured in the cast were Barney Phillips, Ted Osborne, Sidney Miller, Tom Tully, and Bert Holland. The special music is composed and conducted by Richard Arant. Be sure and be with us again next week when Philip Marlowe says...
1: It could have been perfect. Snowbound in a mountain lodge with a girl who was falling in love. But also present were a widow sick with rage, a bitter old woman, and a jealous man. All with reason to hate me more than anyone else in the world.

Two all-star bouts are promised on CBS this Wednesday night. Bing Crosby faces Fred Allen across the CBS mic to battle it out on who's funnier, singers or comedians. And in the second attraction, Gracie Allen and a smashed fender team up against not-so-gorgeous George Burns and a guilty conscience. This Wednesday also brings you Groucho Marx, his ad-libs, and his teams of opposites on You Bet Your Life, and a Dr. Christian story about two redheads in love. Fun, action, variety, they're all yours with Dr. Christian, Groucho Marx, Bing Crosby and Fred Allen, and George and Gracie on most of these same CBS stations this Wednesday night. This is Roy Rowan speaking. Now, stay tuned for Pursuit, which follows immediately on most of these same CBS stations. This is CBS, where Wednesday night is Bing Crosby night, the Columbia broadcast.

0: 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Again and again, the choice of men and women and children, too.
1: Sam Spade Detective Agency?
2: Me, sweetheart.
1: Oh, Sam, I'm so glad you called.
2: Why?
1: I don't know. I always am. Was it a good case, Sam?
2: I didn't like it.
1: Where are you?
2: Morgue, San Mateo.
1: Oh, was somebody killed?
2: Yes.
1: And, well, do you know who did it?
2: Yep.
1: That's good.
2: No, that's bad.
1: Bad?
2: Believe it or not, F, I wish I didn't know who killed who.
1: I don't understand. Oh, Sam, you sound so downhearted.
2: Well, I'm sorry. I'll try to loosen up. Stay where you are, sweetheart. I'll be right down to dictate my report on the champion caper.
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0: Oh, Sam, I read the afternoon paper. I don't understand it either.
1: Stop that.
0: Really, after all this time, you'd think I'd be acclimatized to all kinds of human storms. I've got my pencil already. I'm myself again. I'm ready, Sam. Sam, date? Date, August 7th, 1949. To whom, Sam?
1: Jack Manelli.
0: To Detective Lieutenant Manelli. Homicide detail, San Mateo Police. From Samuel Spade, license number 137596. Subject, are you listening, Sam?
1: Subject, the champion caper. Dear Manelli, you were there for the end of it, and I was there for the start of it, which was in the reception office of Elliot Champion's brokerage house in San Mateo, and where I first met Mildred Champion. Remember that old salve, how a woman in love is always beautiful? When I went in, I had no idea she was in love and no idea she was beautiful. Not because she had lately been crying, but her sallow face without makeup, framed in a wisp of blonde hair, wasn't flattered by the shapeless black dress, cotton stockings, and low-heeled shoes she was wearing. Certainly not the going idea of beauty. Nor did her conversation reveal anything to indicate love.
2: Oh, yes. May I help you?
1: Mr. Elliot Champion, my name's Spade.
2: Spade. S-P-A-D-E?
1: You don't have to write it. He's expecting me.
2: Your business, Mr. Spade?
1: Private.
2: I have to have a little more than that, I'm afraid.
1: Oh, is this hot here?
2: Mr. Champion can't stand fresh air.
1: Obvious.
2: That's what makes it so warm in here. I'm sorry.
1: Yeah, it is hot. Just flip the switch and tell him I'm here.
3: Well, what is it, Mildred?
2: I was just going out. Mr. Spade is here. Says you're expecting him. But I don't find him listed in your appointment book.
3: Don't be an idiot. Send him in. Send him in.
2: You may go in now, Mr. Spade.
1: He always liked that?
2: He's nice today.
1: Sorry, Mildred. That's your name, isn't it?
2: His office is the first on the right.
1: Don't bother. I'll find it.
2: Thank you. I'll just go to lunch.
1: Mr. Champion?
4: Well, don't just stand there. Come in and shut the door. What I have to discuss with you is private. I don't want that snoopy niece of mine listening to our conversation.
1: She's out to lunch now. But does she listen in often?
4: All the time. Why?
1: She didn't know who I was.
4: I outsmarted her there. I called you from the drugstore on the corner. I don't want anyone to know who you are or why you're here. Oh, now, where did I put that lighter?
1: Behind the inkwell.
4: Hmm? Oh, yes. I'm a dangerous man to play games with. Joseph's found that out once, and if he keeps this business up, he's going to find it out again.
1: No games? You're dangerous.
4: Say, are you mocking me, Spade?
1: Just wondering what you're talking about.
4: I just told you. You got ears, haven't you? Joe Joseph's is back in town, and I'm not going to fool around with him.
1: Mildred told me you were nice today.
4: Oh, she did she? Well, Mildred talks too much. That's what's the matter with her. She talks too much.
1: And you'd fire her, only she's your niece, and you'd have to pay somebody else three times what you pay her to take everything she has to take.
4: Get out of my office! Oh, no, no. Wait a minute, Spade. Oh, it's just hot, I guess.
1: Who has turned on the heat?
4: It's Joe Josephs. He was released from San Quentin this week. And I've been receiving telephone calls from him, telling me to beware and to watch out and a lot of other nonsense.
1: What was he doing at San Quentin?
4: 2 to 5 on an embezzling count. He's an ungrateful scoundrel, that's what he is. Why, I took him into my office as a junior executive, and 6 months later...
1: He got tired of the $20 a week you were probably paying him and decided to dip into the bin. Only he did a bad job, got caught, you testified against him, now he's out and he's sore, and he's threatening you.
4: And every time you yell cop around this town, there's always some snoopy reporter hanging around the sergeant's desk.
1: Ain't that the truth?
4: Listen, Spade, I've got $500,000 tied up in this business, and I don't want anybody thinking I might get knocked over by some loony with a grudge.
1: And that's why you didn't tell the police?
4: Don't you believe me?
1: It'll do for now. You'll think of something better.
4: Now, see here, impertinence is one thing...
1: 25 a day and... No. That'll be 45 a day in expenses.
4: I want you to find Joe Josephs and bring him to me.
1: Nuisance warrant?
4: More than that. I've got enough stuff in that desk drawer to send him back to Quentin if I have to.
1: Oh, what kind of stuff?
4: Left over from his trial. It'll be grand larceny this time, and they don't stop at 5 years for that kind of thing.
1: You withheld evidence?
4: I withheld...
1: Get down!
5: Thank you.
1: My back was only 8 feet from the window, and it came through from the other building across the court. The silencer either ruined the marksman's aim, or he was just a bad shot, because out of 6 tries, he didn't connect with a thing but the desk lamp and a wastebasket. By that time, Champion and I were both on the floor, Champion on top of me. I kicked out to get loose, and he kicked me back. I gave that up and twisted around for my gun. Across the court, a window was open about 6 inches, one corner of which was full of a dark-sleeved hand and a gun arm. I fired at it from what is known as number 6 position.
5: It's him! It's him! Get him, Slade! Get him, Slade! What do you think I hired you for?
1: I didn't bother to answer him. I went through the window, onto the fire escape, and over to the next building. I did more. I went in that building, which was apparently vacant, down the stairs, and started out the back entrance.
6: Charlie, watch it, will you? What's the big hurry?
1: Hey, he came out of this building. Which way did he go?
6: Who came out of what building?
1: This building, right here, just a second ago.
6: Here?
1: Yes.
6: Who?
1: Him.
6: Who?
1: The guy who just ran down
6: these
1: stairs.
6: What'd he look like?
1: Well, he...
6: Oh, what'd he look like? I say, what'd he look like?
1: Huh?
6: Who?
1: What?
6: Where?
1: Thanks.
6: Don't mention it, Curly, anytime.
1: I couldn't tell her what he looked like because I hadn't seen him. After a careful search of the building, which revealed nothing, I decided my suspect had eluded me for good, and I returned to the office of Elliot Champion. He was sitting on his green leather chair, wearing an expression to match.
4: Missed him, huh, Spade?
1: What does Joseph look like?
4: Oh, I've got a couple of snapshots here somewhere. Yes, here.
1: Let's have a look. I was later to regret having those snapshots in my person. They showed a tall, thin-faced, haunted-looking guy, an old-looking 28, good face, shock of black hair and dark eyes. I've seen plenty of cons, embezzler type, and he wouldn't have been cast in a part in my movie. There was nothing about him to indicate that he'd embezzled $2,000 or used a silencer on a gun. I dug 238 slugs out of Champion's wall and went down to the street.
5: Spade! Oh, Spade!
1: He was a heavy-set man in a dirty white Panama hat and seersucker suit that didn't fit him around the middle.
5: Just a minute, Spade, just a minute.
1: He crawled out of a black sedan, jammed a cigar in his mouth, and began sweating. He needed a shave. He'd always need a shave.
5: Hot afternoon, ain't it? Yes, sir, sure is hot. Sure is a hot afternoon. Here's my card.
1: Lemuel Drigger, Confidential Investigations.
5: Guess I should ought to have some new ones printed up, huh?
1: I guess you should ought to, Lem, and change the name while you're at it.
5: Huh?
1: Didn't the commissioner bounce you 9 years ago for rolling a pack before you did the booking?
5: Oh, let bygones be bygones, Spade. I'm in business for myself now.
1: How's business, Lem?
5: Punk.
1: Try another racket, Lem.
5: Spade, you been in to see old man Champion, maybe?
1: Maybe.
5: I was just going to go in to see him myself when I spot you pull up. I recognize you from the pictures in the paper last week. I figured maybe you and me ought to talk.
1: What did you figure you and me maybe ought to talk about, Lem?
5: Oh, you make it tough for a guy, Spade. We're in the same business, you know. What'd you go see him about?
1: So long, Lem.
5: Hey, wait a minute. I'm an old gumboot, huh? A fat old gumboot who couldn't get a trick as a housekeeper or tailing a punk, is that it? Okay, Spade, okay. You're full of vinegar now, but just you keep my card. You'll want to see Lem Drigger before it's all tied up. You'll want to see me.
1: Screw Lem. But he was right. I did want to see him because when I got down to the Chronicle office and looked up a morgue on the Joe Joseph's trial, the first thing that jumped out at me was the name Lemuel Drigger. Lemuel Drigger, private detective who had been employed when Mr. Champion had become suspicious of Joseph's account irregularities, and who, together with Mr. Champion, caught Joseph's red-handed, and who willingly offered his testimony the same at the trial which convicted Joe Joseph to San Quentin for 5 years. The file also gave the name of Joseph's lawyer, a man named Anthony Speezer. The phone book showed an apartment address on Geary.
7: Hold on a minute. I was just trying to get dinner over before you showed up, but I guess I'm late tonight. Who are you?
1: Mr. Speezer?
7: That's right.
1: My name's Spade. I'm a private investigator. I'm trying to locate a former client of yours, a man named Joseph.
7: Come in. I was expecting Aggie, but come in.
1: Thanks.
7: I always fix my own dinner, poached egg and half ulcers. Name Spade?
1: Yeah.
7: Want an egg?
1: No, thanks. I'm on duty.
7: Mind if I finish?
1: It's up to you.
7: Who's your client, Spade?
1: Elliot Champion. Joe Joseph is back in town, and he's been making telephone threats and throwing 38s around.
7: 38, huh?
1: Mm-hmm. You know where he is?
7: Joe was a nice kid, but a calendar job. Born with one war going on, a depression on deck, and another war in the hole. Makes a difference. The calendar got him. Everything was against him at the trial, too. I couldn't do anything. He thought I let him down and told me so. He got real sore when they read the book at him. Threatened Champion and that private Dick,
1: Lem Drigger.
7: Drigger and everybody else. Said he was railroaded.
1: You were his attorney?
7: I know, but he didn't have a chance in a million of beating that rap. He thought I ratted when I took the guilty plea in court's mercy, all for a lousy $2,000. Well, he's done his time, and he's out now.
1: He hasn't gotten in touch with you?
7: Nope.
1: No threats?
7: Nope.
1: Ever write to you from prison?
7: Nope.
1: Any idea where he'd be in time?
7: Nope.
1: Is it possible he has a mother?
7: Nope.
1: Then I guess I leave you to Aggie.
7: We play records. Aggie used to be a violinist.
1: Well, it's up to her.
7: Spade.
1: Yeah?
7: If you find Joe, tell him where I live. I'd like to see him.
1: Why?
7: I don't know. Maybe I just want to see what 5 years in the pen does to a kid like that.
1: Yeah. I'll bet you do. Yeah?
8: Is this you, Mr. Spade?
1: Who's this?
8: This is Mildred Champion. Remember me in my uncle's office?
1: I remember.
8: Mr. Spade, you're looking for Joe, aren't you? Well, I know you are. You don't have to answer me. I think I can help you find him. I must talk to you right away before something terrible happens. Please come out to the house before something terrible happens. It's right in the corner.
1: I got out to the house as fast as I could, but not before something terrible had happened.
9: Spade!
1: The front door was open and all the lights were on, and Elliot Champion was lying at the foot of the stairs in the front hall, holding his lapel as if it would get away from him.
9: Spade, don't touch me. Don't try to move me. It's in my lungs somewhere, and I never thought...
1: It didn't look like there'd be much use, but I beat it up the stairs to the hall phone to call emergency ambulance.
10: Hello?
1: What the...
10: This is Joe. So you hired a private eye to look me up, huh? Well, he'll never find me, but I'll find you. Yeah, Mr. Champion, I'll be seeing you real soon.
1: I didn't get it then, but I got it a second later. I grabbed for the banister, missed, and hit the top railing. A pair of hands held me up long enough to go through my pockets and then let me go, and that's the last thing I remember.
11: The makers of Wild Root Cream Oil are presenting the weekly Sunday adventure of Dashiell Hammett's famous private detective, Sam Spade.

0: Now, here's important news on good grooming. 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
1: The neighbors had complained of gunshots, which was fortunate for me. I still might have been lying at the bottom of those stairs in Champion's house, Lieutenant, if you hadn't walked in, applied first aid, asked me my name, and listened to my story. You considered the threatening phone call after my client's death as a cover-up and promptly sent out a general alarm on Joe Josephs. I took an aspirin and a taxicab for home. Halfway uptown, I discovered the pictures of Joe Josephs were missing from my wallet. And that is why I was absent at the medical examiner's inquest this morning. Instead of going home, I went out to San Mateo, jimmied the lock of Champion's office, and violated City Ordinance No. 352B. My dead client's desk revealed one important item. An income tax voucher dated August 17, 1944, noting him delinquent. Then I found another important item, same for 1943. His secretary's desk was even more interesting. What I found there led me to, one, call her home. Result, no answer. And two, to revisit Attorney Speezer. I found him poaching another egg.
2: All right, I'm here. It's late, Aggie. What's the idea? Unless it's Beethoven, I don't... Oh, Spade.
1: Aggie have a show?
2: Yeah, left early. Has to work tomorrow.
1: Oh, it's too bad.
2: What's with you? Still looking for Joe?
1: Yep.
2: Any leads? Wish I could help you, Spade.
1: Elliot Champion was shot and killed in his home tonight.
2: No.
1: Is that all you have to say?
2: Joe do it?
1: Maybe.
2: What?
1: You don't seem scared for a mouthpiece Joe didn't like.
2: If you mean should I be next, no. I'm not scared, Spade. The kid should realize that this time I liked him and did all I could.
1: You've been here all evening?
2: Aggie.
1: Could you prove it?
2: Yep.
1: You may have to. Did you know Mildred Champion was married to Joe Josephs?
2: Yeah. How'd you know? It's a secret.
1: I found this marriage license in a desk drawer.
2: Nosy, huh?
1: I found something else. Champion didn't pay his income taxes all the time.
2: A lot of people are like that, Spade. Me,
1: I... Len Drigger testified against Joe at the trial, so did Champion. Mildred worked in the office, but she didn't testify.
2: Wife can't testify against husband. Real good story, Spade. But what about Joe?
1: Champion had something on Len Drigger, and Drigger had something on Champion. Joe's in between. You tell me, huh?
2: Huh?
1: All right, I'll tell you. It's all about a green kid hired into a brokerage firm to be framed on a phony embezzling charge to cover up a tax delinquency. You want to finish it?
2: I can't. I don't know it.
1: You've got ideas, though.
2: Yeah. Yeah, Spade, you're right. I've got ideas. And all of them make me sick inside. That kid stood there and told me he was innocent. He said it a million times if he said it once. And he told me he thought Champion was short with the income tax people.
1: And if Champion was short, he could phony up a book and get a worn-out private detective like Drigger to testify that there'd been a fraud and Joe takes the rap.
2: If that's what happened, they did it pretty good.
1: Did you mention anything like this at the trial?
2: Surmise is not admissible. There was no way to investigate it and no way to prove it. Joe was a nice kid, Spade, and he told a good story. I've been fooled a lot of times. What do you think?
1: I haven't met him yet.
2: All right, he's done his 5 years. He came out. Now they want him for killing the man who sent him up. His whole life's gone. And for what? Spade, I hope you don't find him. I hope nobody ever finds him.
1: But we did find Joe Josephs, Lieutenant. He was right under our noses all the time. When I called you, you told me to come on down to the morgue of the county hospital. We both stood and looked at Joe Josephs.
3: It's a funny thing, Sam. We had an alarm out for an hour on this guy. We've been looking all over for him, and he turns up right here. Only he's dead. He's been dead since last night, about 7.
1: 7? Same time Champion was killed.
3: TB. Just got the whole story. Had it awful bad in prison, on the sick ward his last 2 years.
1: Mm-hmm.
3: Wanted out awful bad. When his time was up last week, he made him release him. But he wound up here, died in the hospital. He looks awful young to be a con and all.
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1: Joseph was released from prison and it was unnatural, only it didn't work. Champion called me instead and you tried to shake me down.
2: Well, I only thought we could kind of work together. You know, make it a good thing.
1: I told you once you should try another racket. But you didn't take my advice. Now you're going to have to.
2: What do you mean?
1: Because your license will be revoked pretty quick. You got into a lot of trouble about 2 minutes from now.
2: I did? I was right here. What are you trying to...
1: I swore out a complaint on you for assault and battery.
2: Hey, wait a minute. I ain't done nothing to you, champion. Instead, and
1: yes,
2: I tell you
1: did, Lamb. You tried to strike me, and I had to defend myself. And I did make out a complaint, Lieutenant. I phoned your office, and two of your men were on the way out to pick him up when I heard a footstep outside the door. I knew who was there and what she was there for, and I did the only thing I could think of at the moment. And it was lucky I did it. Her own .32 was in her hand when she came in the door. She looked at me, and Lem's smoking gun in my hand, looked at him, stretched out on the floor. Then she looked back at me, and the gun fell from her hand, and she began to cry. Hello, Mildred.
3: I wanted to do it. I came here to do it.
1: I know.
3: Why? Why did you?
1: To stop you.
3: Why?
1: My bullets went into the ceiling. He's just knocked out.
3: No. No, he ought to be dead. Dead.
1: No. No, no. Not anymore, Mildred.
3: You tricked me. You knew I was coming here. And you know he should die. You know it.
1: That won't bring Joe back.
3: How many real tramps have you met in your life, Mr. Spade?
1: Lots. And some who just thought they were.
3: Well, you met the genuine product yesterday. My uncle, for example. He stole money from himself and made it look like Joe did it.
1: I know about that.
3: And this one? Why didn't you let me kill him, too? Why?
1: Oh, easy, easy.
3: When I went over to see him in the hospital the first time, I knew he was dying. He had that look in his eyes. Helpless. And he knew what they'd done to him. And he couldn't do anything about it.
1: But you figured that you could. So you killed your uncle when you found out Joe died. And you came here to kill
3: them. They killed him. They killed Joe and they sent him to prison. 5 years I waited for him to get out of that awful place. I waited to hold him in my arms and tell him it was all over. 5 years I waited to help him forget his hate, my hate. 5 years I loved him so much every day.
1: Oh, easy.
3: And then he came back to me the way he did. Those pictures were all I had left of him after 5 years of waiting, loving him. Now he's dead. What can you or I or anybody do about what they've done to him? Look at me, Mr. Spade. Go ahead, look at me. I'm not what you'd call beautiful. I'm not even very pretty. Nobody would ever look at me twice. Well, Joe looked at me. And he loved me. Now he's dead. And I'm dead inside. I'm dead inside, and I'll be glad when I'm dead outside.
1: Period and a report.
3: Oh, Sam, they were so unhappy.
1: Yeah. Add a notation that I won't be around for the coroner's inquest.
3: Sam, you can't do
1: this. This report, when duly notarized, should be admissible as testimony. I'm going to get out of town for a few days. Sour ragged.
4: And now, listen to this. 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

0: the choice of men and women and children, too.
1: Well, here it is, Sam. Didn't make any mistakes.
2: Of course you didn't.
1: Are you really serious about getting out of town for a few days?
2: I am.
1: The world's too much with you, huh, Sam?
2: Effie.
1: Well, I know it's poetry, Sam, but it seems kind of appropriate right now. I don't care if she did kill those two men. I feel sorry for her.
2: What's that got to do with poetry?
1: Well, it's kind of poetic justice.
2: Oh.
1: Why did she dress the way she did in a black dress and low heels?
2: A form of penance, I guess. Of mourning, of absence of her missing lover.
1: Lover?
2: Yeah, no. Look, you'll have to type it all over if you keep that up.
1: But, Sam, it's all so beautiful and tragic.
2: Yeah.
1: And you watched it all happen with such understanding. I'm so proud of you.
2: Hmm.
1: Oh, Sam.
2: Come on now. Come on. Dry up and go home.
1: Good night.

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Loreen Tuttle is Effie. Tonight's adventure with Sam Spade was written for radio by E. Jack Newman. 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Again and again, the choice of men and women and children, too. This is Dick Joy reminding you to...

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14: Debbie! Debbie! 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Let us return to our humble abode.
15: 221B Baker Street, please, cabby.
16: From London, we present The Bruce Partington Plans, a play for radio based on the short story by Sir Arthur Conan Doyle. The Bruce Partington Plans.
15: In the third week of November 1895, a dense yellow fog settled down upon London. From the Monday to the Thursday, I doubt whether it was ever possible to see from my windows in Baker Street the loom of the opposite houses. Holmes paced restlessly about our sitting room in a fever of suppressed energy.
14: Nothing of interest in the paper, Watson?
15: Well, I told you, Holmes, nothing that would interest you.
14: Then the London criminal is certainly a dull fellow. Look out of this window.
15: Yeah?
14: See how the figures loom up, are dimly seen, and then blend once more into the cloud bank? A thief or murderer could roam London like a tiger in the jungle, unseen until he pounces. Come in.
17: A telegram for you, Mr. Holmes.
14: By Jove, something at last to break the monotony. Thank you, Mrs. Hudson.
17: Will there be any answer, sir?
14: No, there won't be a reply. Oh,
17: thank you, sir.
14: Listen to this, Watson. Must see you over Cadogan West, coming at once, Mycroft.
15: Your brother. Well, why not?
14: Why not? Seeing Mycroft here will be tantamount to meeting a tram car in a country lane. He has his rails and he runs on them. This is well off his track. You've met him, of course.
15: Oh, it's only once. That affair of the Greek interpreter, something under government, isn't he?
14: Occasionally he is the British government. Mycroft draws $450 a year, remains a subordinate, has no ambitions of any kind, will receive neither honour nor title, but remains the most indispensable man in the country. Again and again, his word has decided the national policy.
15: I see. But he mentions a Cadogan West. Now, who'd... wait a minute, Holmes. That's the young man found dead on the underground on Tuesday morning.
14: Come in. Yes, Mrs. Hudson?
17: Mr. Mycroft Holmes and Inspector Lestrade, sir.
14: Oh, come in. Come in, Mycroft.
18: Thank you.
14: And you, Lestrade.
19: Thank you, Mr. Holmes.
14: You remember my friend Watson, Mycroft?
18: Of course. Good morning, Doctor.
15: Delighted, Mr. Holmes. How are you, Inspector?
19: Oh, morning, Doctor.
14: An unexpected pleasure, Mycroft. Oh, take a chair, do.
18: Thank you, Sherlock. I may say I'm not here by choice. I have an extreme dislike of altering my habits, but the powers that be would take no denial. I've never seen the Prime Minister so upset. And as to the Admiralty... have you read the case, Sherlock?
14: Cadogan West? Yes, such as there was to read.
18: Newspapers barely scratch the surface. Now, listen carefully. The man's name was Arthur Cadogan West. He was 27, unmarried, and a clerk at Woolwich Arsenal. Now, do be quiet, Sherlock. West was last seen on Monday night by his fiancée, Miss Violet Westbury. He left her abruptly in the fog at 7:30 that evening. There had been no quarrel between them, and she can give no motives for his action. The next thing heard of him was when his dead body was discovered just outside Aldgate Station on the underground system.
15: But all this was in the newspaper.
18: Yes, but what has fortunately not emerged is that the wretched youth had in his pocket the plans of the Bruce Partington submarine.
14: The devil he had.
18: Yes, its importance can hardly be exaggerated. Plans have been kept in an elaborate safe in a confidential office adjoining the arsenal. The office has burglar-proof doors and windows, and under no conceivable circumstances were the plans to be taken from it.
14: Really? But if they were found in the dead man's pocket, surely that means you've recovered them.
18: 10 documents are known to be missing from Woolwich. Cadogan West was carrying only 7 when he was found. The 3 most essential are gone. Stolen. Vanished.
15: Gracious.
18: I've jotted down 1 or 2 facts for you. The official guardian of the papers is Sir James Walter, a man whose patriotism is beyond suspicion. He left the arsenal at 3 o'clock on Monday afternoon and was at the house of Admiral Sinclair in London that whole evening. The papers were in the safe when Sir James locked it before leaving, and the key was never subsequently out of his possession.
14: Has anyone else a key?
18: Only one. The senior clerk and draftsman, Sidney Johnson. According to his own account, corroborated only by his wife, he was at home the whole of Monday evening, and his key never left his watch chain.
14: And the dead man, Cadogan West?
18: 10 years in the service, and a good worker. His duties brought him into daily contact with the plans. No one else had the handling of them, except Sidney Johnson, who locked them up at night.
15: Well, then surely it must have been West himself who took them.
19: At least so much unexplained, Dr. Watson. In the first place, why did he take them?
15: Well, they must be valuable. He was taking them to London to sell.
19: But he was carrying them back to Woolwich when he met his death.
15: Well, then he'd taken them to be copied by someone so they'd never be missed next day.
14: Admirable deductions, but allow me to point out that Aldgate, where the body was found, is considerably past London Bridge, which would have been his route to Woolwich.
19: Perhaps he got arguing with someone else in the compartment and got carried past London Bridge. They had a fight and the other chucked him out on the line.
14: Well, suppose for argument's sake that young West had carried these papers to London to show to a foreign agent. He would have made an appointment with this agent and kept his evening clear. Yet I understand he was with his fiancée and then left her suddenly in the fog.
19: That's quite so, Mr. Holmes. They were on their way to the Woolwich Theatre.
14: Well, Mycroft, your traitor is dead. And the plans of the Bruce Partington submarine are presumably on the continent by now. What is there for us to do?
18: To act, Sherlock, to act.
14: Very well. Come, Watson. And you'll come with us to Aldgate Station, too, Lestrade?
19: Oh, pleasure, Mr. Holmes.
14: I suppose Mycroft...
18: No, the Prime Minister, you know.
14: I was forgetting. Very well. I shall let you have a report before evening, but I warn you not to expect too much.
19: This is just where the body lay.
14: Mm.
19: You see, it couldn't have fallen from above. They're blank walls. It could only have come from a train, and so far as we can trace it, that train must have passed about midnight on Monday.
14: You said the trains had been searched for clues. Have any signs of violence come to light?
19: Nothing. Not even a report of a door being found open.
20: Strange.
14: Ah!
20: Holmes, what have you seen?
14: Points! The points, just along here.
20: Well, what about them?
14: Well, surely there aren't many sets of points on a straight system like this.
20: Well, I shouldn't have thought so.
14: And a curve, too. Points and a curve. By Jove.
19: What is it, Mr. Holmes?
14: An idea, nothing more. Tell me, was there much blood here when the body was found?
19: Hardly any.
20: No external wounds?
19: Oh, yes, one big one.
20: But no blood.
14: And yet one would have expected some bleeding. Lestrade, would it be possible for me to examine the train which is said to have passed this way at midnight on Monday?
19: Afraid not, Mr. Holmes. We gave permission for the train to be broken up and the carriages put back into service separately.
14: Ah, in that case, Watson, we've done all we can here. We needn't trouble you further, Lestrade. See some light in the darkness, but it may possibly flicker out. Meanwhile, please send to await my return to Baker Street a complete list of all foreign spies or international agents known to be in England with full addresses SH. There, Watson. That'll do. Mycroft should get it within the hour.
15: Are we going back to Baker Street now?
14: No, to Woolwich. I have hold of one idea which may lead us far. The man met his death elsewhere, and his body was on the roof of a carriage.
15: On the roof?
14: Is it a coincidence that the body is found at the very point where the train pitches and sways as it comes round on the points? Isn't that the place where an object on the roof might be expected to fall off?
15: By Jove, it's an idea. And you think he was killed elsewhere because there was no blood beside the line?
14: Both facts are suggestive in themselves. Together, they have a cumulative force.
15: But, Holmes, doesn't all this make the whole business more of a mystery?
14: Perhaps, perhaps. But come along. We must hand this telegram in and make our way to Woolwich. We have quite a little round of afternoon calls to make, and I think Sir James Walter claims our first attention.

0: Good afternoon, gentlemen.
1: Good afternoon. We should be grateful if Sir James Walter could spare us a few moments.
0: Sir James, sir?
1: Yes.
0: He passed away this morning, sir.
2: Great heavens!
1: Would you kindly tell me how he died?
0: Perhaps you would care to step in, sir, and see his brother, Colonel Valentine Walter.
1: Yes. Yes, we had best do, sir.
2: It was this horrible scandal, Mr. Holmes. My brother was a man of very sensitive honor. He could not survive such an affair. He was always so proud of his department, and this was a crushing blow. It broke his heart.
1: I quite understand, Colonel. We had hoped that he might have been able to tell us something which would have helped to clear the matter up.
2: I assure you, it was as much a mystery to him as it is to all of us.
1: Can you throw any new light on this affair yourself, Colonel?
2: I only know what I've read or heard. My brother had no doubt that Cadogan West was guilty, and neither have I. And now, gentlemen, I have no desire to be discourteous, but you will appreciate that I have many matters to attend to.
1: Now, do not distress yourself, Miss Westbury, but you were the last person known to have seen your fiancé alive, and we must look to you for any clue.
3: Oh, I cannot explain it, Mr. Holmes. I haven't shut an eye since the tragedy, thinking, night and day, what the true meaning of it can be. Why, Arthur was the most single-minded, chivalrous, patriotic man on earth.
4: Was he in need of money?
3: Oh, not at all, Doctor. His salary was ample. We were to marry in the new year.
1: No signs of any mental excitement?
3: Well, I had a feeling there was something on his mind.
1: For long?
3: Well, only for the last week or so. He was thoughtful and worried. Once I pressed him about it, and he admitted it was something official. He said, "It's too serious for me to speak about, even to you."
1: Something official? Did he make any reference to plans, to secrets?
3: Well, he did remark how much some people would be glad to pay to read some of the papers he used in his work. He said there was a slackness about guarding them, that it would be easy for a traitor to get them.
1: I see. Now, you were on your way to the theatre, I understand.
3: Oh, yes. The fog was so thick that a cab would have been useless, so we were walking. Our way took us quite close to his office at the Arsenal, and suddenly he darted away into the fog. I waited, but he never returned, so I walked home. About 12 the next day, we heard the terrible news. Oh, Mr. Holmes, if you could only save his honour. It was so much to him.
0: Mr. Sherlock Holmes, you wish to see me?
1: As senior clerk of the submarine department, Mr. Johnson, I thought you might be able to enlighten us on this matter.
0: Oh, it's bad, Mr. Holmes, very bad. The place is disorganized. The chief dead, Cadogan West dead, and our papers stolen.
1: Mr. Johnson, I understand that only you and Sir James Walter had a key to the safe where the secret papers were kept.
0: That is so. And you can take it as gospel, Mr. Holmes, that neither of us ever let that key out of our possession.
2: Then Cadogan West, if he is the culprit, must have had a duplicate.
1: Yet none was found on his body. Another point, Mr. Johnson. If a clerk in this office desired to sell the plans, wouldn't it be simpler to copy them here rather than remove the original?
0: Well, it would take considerable technical knowledge to copy the plans properly.
1: But I suppose Sir James or West or you all had that knowledge.
0: Now, don't try to bring me into it, Mr. Holmes. The plans were found on West.
2: It's a rum thing, isn't it, that he should take the originals when he could have made copies?
1: Every inquiry in this case reveals something inexplicable. Now, Mr. Johnson, there are three papers still missing. Do I understand that someone holding these three alone and without the seven others could construct a Bruce Partington submarine?
0: Well, not entirely. Unless that someone had invented some essential mechanism for himself. But he'd be able to overcome the difficulty in time.
1: So the missing drawings are the three most important?
0: Oh, undoubtedly. I reported to that effect to the Admiralty today.
5: Coffee, please, Mrs. Hudson, for two suffocated wanderers.
6: Very good, sir. The fog is still as bad, then?
5: As dense as ever.
6: Oh, here's an urgent message brought by hand a few minutes ago, sir.
5: Oh, thank you.
6: I'll fetch the coffee directly.
2: This investigation is like a fog itself. Every few paces forward reveals a fresh obstacle ahead. What do you got there, Hope?
1: Ah, my brother Mycroft has been doing his duty.
2: The list of agents you asked for?
1: Yes. Most of them small fry.
2: Oh, what a pity.
1: Ah, but listen. The only men worth considering are Adolf Meyer, Louis Larothier,
2: yes,
1: and Hugo Oberstein. The latter lives at 13 Caulfield Gardens, Kensington, and is known to have been in town on Monday, though he is now reported as having left. Mm. The Cabinet awaits your final report with the utmost anxiety. The whole force of the state is at your back if you should need it. Mm. I'm afraid that all the Queen's horses and all the Queen's men can avail little in this matter. But wait!
2: What is it?
1: Things are turning a little in our direction at last. Watson!
0: I honestly believe we're going to pull it.
2: Well, I don't pretend to follow you, Holmes.
0: I'm going out now.
2: Oh, but why...
0: Oh, no, it's only a reconnaissance.
2: Oh.
0: I shan't do anything serious without my trusted comrade and biographer at my elbow.
2: Thank you.
0: Now, stay here, and the odds are that you'll see me again in an hour or two. If time hangs heavy, get foolscap and pen and begin your narrative of how we saved the state.
2: All that long November evening I waited, filled with impatience for his return. At last, shortly after 9 o'clock, there arrived a messenger with a note which said, "Am dining at Goldini's restaurant on Gloucester Road. Please come at once and join me there. Bring with you a jemmy, a dark lantern, a chisel and a revolver. S.H."
1: Try one of the proprietor's cigars, my dear Watson.
2: What? Oh, hang on.
1: They're less poisonous than one would expect.
2: Thank you,
1: Have you brought the tools?
2: Yes, sir. Here, my overcoat. Nice equipment for a respectable citizen to carry about in a fog. Oh, sorry.
1: Let me give you a short sketch of what I've done with some indication of what we're about to do.
2: Yes, carry on.
1: Now then. It must be evident to you that this young man's body was placed on the roof of the train.
2: Placed? But couldn't it have been dropped from a bridge?
1: Well, I should say impossible. You will find that the roofs are slightly rounded, and there are no railings on them to keep anything from falling off.
2: Yes, but how could he be placed there?
1: There's only one possible way.
2: Mm-hmm.
1: You know that the underground runs clear of tunnels at some points in the West End. That some of the house windows immediately overlook the line.
2: Yes, that's right.
1: Now, suppose a train halted under such a window. Would there be any difficulty in laying a body on a carriage roof?
2: No, but it sounds highly improbable.
1: When I was told that the leading international agent who had just left London lived in a row of houses which my knowledge of London's topography reminded me abuts upon the underground.
2: Yeah.
1: I was so pleased that you were a little astonished at my sudden frivolity.
2: Holmes, you don't say.
1: Herr Hugo Oberstein of 13 Caulfield Gardens
2: has
1: become my objective. I've already ascertained not only that the back stair windows of his house open onto the railway line, but also that owing to the intersection of one of the larger railways, the underground trains are frequently held up at that spot.
2: Splendid, Holmes, you've got it.
1: We advance, but the goal is distant. However, the bird has indeed flown, no doubt to the continent, to dispose of his booty, leaving the way clear for us to pay a visit to his house.
2: Why not get a warrant and make it legal?
1: Hardly, on the evidence. Now then, come on, let us go. We'll walk to Caulfield Gardens, but I beg you not to drop the instruments on the way, Watson. Your arrest as a suspicious character would be an unfortunate complication.
2: Well, he didn't leave a servant here in his house.
1: Here we are, Watson. This is the window.
2: Yes.
1: Look at these discolorations. Blood, without a doubt.
2: This is where they rested the body.
1: Quickly, a train's coming.
2: Mm-hmm.
1: Now for a demonstration. Up at the window. Now, see what happens. Look, Watson. The carriage roofs are not 4 feet below us.
2: I see.
1: What do you think of it?
2: It's a masterpiece. You've never risen to greater height, Holmes.
1: Oh, I cannot agree. From the moment I conceived the idea of the body being on the roof, all the rest was inevitable.
2: Oh, you can say so.
1: But we must get on. A search of every private paper we can find might turn up something to help us. No. The cunning dog has covered his tracks, Watson. He's left nothing to incriminate him.
2: Holmes?
1: Hmm? What is it?
2: Take a look at these, will you?
1: What have you got there? Oh, clippings from a newspaper agony column.
2: Yes.
1: Daily Telegraph, judging by the print of the paper.
2: Hoped to hear sooner. Terms agreed to write fully to address given on card. Piero.
1: Matter presses. Must withdraw offer unless contract completed. Make appointment by letter. Piero.
2: And this one says Monday night after 9, 2 taps. Payment in hard cash when goods delivered. Piero. Monday night, Holmes. Monday night, the night of the murder.
1: With scarcely a doubt, Watson. These clippings are very recent, and that one appears to be the last of the sequence. Piero, eh? Oberstein's pseudonym for this business, I don't doubt.
2: Oh, if only we could find who the messages are for, Holmes.
1: Well, perhaps it won't be so difficult after all. I think we might drive round to the offices of the Daily Telegraph on our way home, and thus bring a good day's work to a conclusion.
2: Oh, ho, Mr. Holmes. It's all right for you breaking into people's houses while they're away. We can't do these things in the force, you know. No wonder you get results that are beyond us.
1: The results justify the means, in other words. But let's hear what you think of our achievement, Mycroft.
7: Excellent, Sherlock. But what use will you make of the discovery?
1: Seen today's telegraph?
7: No, not yet.
1: Piero has advertised again.
7: Oh.
1: Tonight, same hour, same place. 2 taps, most vitally important. Your own safety at stake, Piero.
2: By George, if he answers that, we've got him.
1: That was my idea when I put it in.
7: The hint of danger to himself will make him certain to obey. Brilliant.
1: So, gentlemen, if you could make it quite convenient to come at about 8 o'clock to Caulfield Gardens, we might possibly get a little nearer to a solution.
4: Just as well Oberstein didn't really decide to come back. We shouldn't have been able to make so free with his house.
1: Keep your voice down, Watson.
4: Yes, yes.
1: Any minute may bring our man.
2: You've been saying that for 3 hours, Mr. Holmes. Something tells me your little scheme's fizzled out.
1: Not at all, Lestrade. I put same hour in the message, but that hour could be anything between 8 and midnight.
2: Well, it's gone 11 now.
7: Shh. There's someone outside the door.
2: I can see his shadow on the glass.
7: All still. Here he comes.
1: Let him in, Watson. Keep in shadow and say nothing.
2: Very well. Right, grab him.
1: This had that gas light turned up, Mycroft.
2: Here you are. Great heavens, Holmes, look who it is.
1: Well, you can write me down an ass this time, Watson. This isn't the bird I was looking for.
2: Who is he, Mr. Holmes?
1: He's Colonel Valentine Walter, younger brother, Sir James Walter, the late head of the submarine department.
2: I demand an explanation. What is all this? I came here to visit Herr Oberstein.
1: Everything is known, Colonel Walter. How an English gentleman could behave in such a manner is beyond my comprehension.
2: I don't know what you're babbling about.
1: For some reason, possibly financial, you entered into a correspondence with Oberstein. You no doubt took an impression of your brother's keys. You went down to the office in the fog on Monday night and were seen and followed by young Cadogan West. He saw you steal the Bruce Partington plans, and like the good citizen that he was, he followed you closely in the fog and kept at your heels until you reached this very house. Here, he intervened. And then it was, Colonel Walter, that to treason you added the more terrible crime of murder.
2: No! No, I didn't! I swear I didn't!
1: Then tell us how Cadogan West met his end before you laid his body on the roof of a railway carriage.
2: I will! I did the rest, I confess it. A stock exchange debt had to be repaid. I needed the money desperately. Oberstein offered me 5,000. It was to save myself from ruin, don't you see? But murder! I'm as innocent as you.
7: Then what happened?
2: West already had his suspicions of me. Yes, he followed me as you described, though I never knew it in that fog until I was at this very door. I'd given 2 taps, and Oberstein had come to the door as arranged. The young man rushed up and demanded to know what we were going to do with the plans. Oberstein just struck him. West was dead in 5 minutes.
7: Well, then what did you do?
2: Oberstein had this idea about the trains halting under his window. But first he examined the papers I brought. He said that 3 of them were essential and that he must keep them. You can't keep them, I said. Everything will be discovered at Woolwich if they aren't returned. But he said he must keep them. They were too technical to copy quickly. And then he had this idea to put the other seven on West's body, so that they would certainly be found and the whole theft would be put down to him.
8: Where is this Oberstein with the papers now?
2: I don't know. He said that letters to the Hotel du Louvre in Paris will reach him.
8: Anything else?
2: There's nothing to tell you. I would if I could, believe me. I owe the fellow nothing. He's been my downfall and ruin.
1: Colonel Walter, it is within your power to ease your conscience and perhaps your punishment.
2: It is? How?
1: I'm going to place pen and paper before you, and you are going to write at my dictation. You will be writing to Oberstein, care of the Hotel du Louvre, to tell him that you have discovered one more document which is of vital importance to the assembly of a Bruce Partington submarine. For this, you will ask for a further payment of £500.
2: But I don't understand.
1: I haven't finished. You will not trust the document to the post. But it would cause too much comment if you were to go abroad at this time. Therefore, you will tell Oberstein that you will expect him to be in the smoking room of the Charing Cross Hotel at noon on Saturday. There. I think that will do very well. I shall be very much surprised if it doesn't fetch our man.
9: You know, Mr. Holmes, that's quite masterly.
10: It is a matter of history that Oberstein did come. Eager to complete the coup of a lifetime, he fell into the trap and was safely engulfed for 15 years in a British prison. In his trunk were found the invaluable Bruce Partington plans. Some weeks afterwards, I learned that Holmes had spent a day at Windsor, whence he returned with a remarkably fine emerald tie-pin. When I asked him if he'd bought it, he answered that it was a present from a certain gracious lady in whose interests he had once been fortunate enough to carry out a small commission.
11: That was The Bruce Partington Plans by Michael Hardwick, based on the short story by Sir Arthur Conan Doyle. Sherlock Holmes was played by Carlton Hobbs and Dr. Watson by Norman Shelley. Production for the BBC was by Graham Gould.
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12: Dragnet, the documented drama of an actual crime. For the next 30 minutes, in cooperation with the Los Angeles Police Department, you will travel step by step on the side of the law through an actual case transcribed from official police files. From beginning to end, from crime to punishment, Dragnet is the story of your police force in action.
14: It was Wednesday, January 23rd. It was cold in Los Angeles. We were working the day watch out of burglary detail. My partner's Frank Smith. The boss is Captain Wisdom. My name's Friday. We were on our way out from the office, and it was 10:36 a.m. when we got to the corner of Constance and Westlake, Nichols Dry Goods Store.
15: Yes? Something I can do for you, gentlemen?
14: Yes, ma'am. We're police officers.
15: Oh, yes, about the robbery.
14: Yes, ma'am. Are you Gladys Nichols?
15: Yes, I am. I'm the owner. I found out that the safe had been robbed.
16: I think you mean your safe was burgled, Mrs. Nichols.
15: What?
16: Well, your safe, it's a technical term. We refer to it as having been burgled, not robbed.
15: Burgled. Yeah. Robbed. They took the money out of it.
16: Well, you see, ma'am, a lot of people make that same mistake. A safe is burgled and a man is robbed.
15: Oh, yeah. Well, I came in this morning. I didn't get your name.
14: I'm sorry. My name's Friday. This is my partner, Frank Smith.
15: Well, I'm pleased to meet you.
14: How you do?
15: Like I said, I'm Gladys Nichols.
14: Yes, ma'am. Now, if you'd just tell us what happened here.
15: Oh, sure. Well, I came in this morning, 8:30, just like I always do. Been doing the same thing for the past 10 years. 8 years at the old location. Always opened exactly 8:30 on the dot.
14: Yes, ma'am.
15: Miss Nichols. I took my maiden name when my husband died.
14: I'm sorry. Go right ahead, please.
15: Oh, sure. I came in at 8:30 this morning, opened the door, and came on in. Everything looked just like it should have. Hung up my coat, then I rolled up the shade on the front window. After that, I opened the safe, and that's when I knew that I'd been burgled.
16: That's right, ma'am.
15: I could tell it right away. Safe was empty. Not a bit of money left. Cleaned it right out.
14: Do you know how much money there was in the safe, Miss Nichols?
15: Oh, yes. $423.76. I know exactly.
14: Yes, ma'am.
15: Can't understand it either. It should have gone off. Should have worked. Can't understand why it didn't.
16: What's that, ma'am?
15: Burglar alarm.
16: Oh.
15: Yes, not a peep out of it. Nothing. Man that sold it to me said that if anybody so much as looked at something and thought about stealing it, the alarm would go off. But like I said, not a peep. Oh, I wonder if you'd excuse me for a minute. There's Mrs. Johnson, old customer.
14: Yes, ma'am.
15: It won't take a minute.
14: Yes, ma'am.
17: Good morning, Vera. Morning, Gladys. I want a pattern and some material.
15: All right. What pattern do you want?
17: Oh, I was over to the Palmquist the other night. Barbara made some of the cutest pillows I ever saw. Looked like pieces of fruit. You know, watermelon, strawberries.
15: Oh, yeah, I know the ones you mean.
17: She said she saw them in a magazine. Sent for the pattern, but I thought if anybody had had it, you'd be the one. Have you?
15: Sure. It's new. I just got it in a couple of days ago. I guess you heard about my being burgled.
17: No.
15: Really? Sure, last night. Those two gentlemen back there from the police come in to talk to me about it.
17: And you were really robbed?
15: Burgled, Vera. A safe is burgled. A man is robbed.
17: Oh.
15: Now, is this the pattern you want?
17: Yes, that's the one. See there? I want to make the slice of watermelon and the strawberry. Think they'll look real nice on the bench in the parlor.
15: Oh, yes. Yes, they sure would.
16: Faye saw those things. Said she wanted to make some. You see them, Joe?
14: No, I never have.
16: They're real nice. Probably not too comfortable, but they sure look pretty.
17: How much material do I need for just the two?
15: I'm not sure. Have to look at the pattern. Do you want just the melon slice and the strawberry, that right?
17: Yes.
15: Mm-hmm. Well, for the melon, you need, let's see. You want it out of cloth or plastic?
17: What?
15: Cloth or plastic. You can make them out of either.
17: Cloth, I think. Yeah.
16: Faye's going to use plastic. It's better for the kids.
14: Yeah.
15: You'll need 3/4 yard of red... and 1/4 yard of green felt for the hull and stem. That's for the strawberry. And then for the melon, you'll need 1/2 yard of white, 1/2 yard of pink, and 1/2 yard of green.
17: All right.
15: How about embroidery cotton? You'll need 4 skeins of the 6-strand black.
17: I have plenty of that.
15: Well, I'll measure it out for you. Sure had some excitement around here this morning. All those policemen running around looking for fingerprints and clues. It was real excitement.
17: Mm-hmm. They caught the man yet?
15: No, that's what those two men are here for now. Want to ask them some questions.
17: Certainly don't look like policemen.
15: Now, why do you say that?
17: Well, you know, they don't look anything like they do in the movies.
15: Never do. Now, you will need some muslin for this, too. You want to get it now?
17: No, I'll pick it up later. Got to get some batting, too.
15: All right.
16: That's the stuff that gives Faye trouble.
14: What?
16: Batting. You know, the stuff you put inside the pillows. Faye always has trouble with it. Stuff always creeps down to one end of the pillow. You got one real fat end, and the other one just hasn't got anything in it. Kind of uncomfortable when you sit on it.
14: Yeah.
17: Just put that on the bill, will you, Gladys?
15: You betcha.
17: Sure hope you get the burglary all straightened out.
15: Oh, I know they will. Thanks for coming in. Now then, I'm sorry to keep you waiting.
14: That's all right, ma'am. About that burglar alarm.
15: Yes?
14: Well, about the switch. Are you sure you turned it on when you left the shop?
15: Sure. You just bet I did. I always do. Right after I pull the shade down, I always switch on the system. Supposed to ring when anybody tries to get into the place. Didn't work this time, not even a peep.
14: Well, now you say this time. Do you mean that something like this happened before?
15: Oh, no. No, just a figure of speech. No. Never been anything like this before.
14: I see. Did you notice anything disturbed in the place when you came in? Anything that made you think something might be wrong?
15: No, not a thing. Came in, rolled up the shade, and then opened the safe. That's the first I knew about it. Somebody opened it up. Must have known the combination. Just opened it up and took the money.
14: Well, does anyone else have a key to your front door here? Anyone besides yourself, I mean?
15: Well, there's Alan.
14: Alan?
15: Yes, Alan Hoffman. He comes in, straightens up for me. He's a decorator. Mm-hmm. Or at least he's trying to be one. He likes to come in and putter with the material. He works in some sort of store during the day, and then he comes in here in the evenings and works with the material. You know, tries out different things.
14: Yes, ma'am. Does he have the combination to your safe?
15: Oh, no. I'm the only one who has that.
14: Do you know if he was in here last night?
15: No, no, I don't. But I know that Alan wouldn't do a thing like this. I'm sure of that.
14: How is it you let this Alan have a key to the place, ma'am? Let him have the run of the place when you're not here?
15: Oh, well, I've known Alan for a long time. I knew his mother. We've always been good friends. Once in a while, he gets a commission to a house, and he always gets the material he needs from me. Well, he's awfully nice. You'd like it.
14: Yes, ma'am. You know where we can get in touch with this Mr. Hoffman?
15: Sure, I can give you his address. Lives over on 9th. Got a real cute place, all modern and all. He does those mobiles. You know those things made out of wire and plastic, hangs from the ceiling? Just hang there and go round and around. It's a new art form.
14: Yes, ma'am.
15: I don't understand them myself, but I guess there are a lot of people who do.
14: Yeah. Are you insured against theft, ma'am?
15: I beg your pardon?
14: Do you have any insurance against theft?
15: Sure, I have insurance. By golly, that's the first time I thought about it. I always thought that it was kind of a waste of money. Sure glad I have it now. This whole thing won't cost me a cent.
14: Well, now, outside of this Hoffman, do you hire anyone else in the store here?
15: No. Well, I don't pay Alan anything. He just comes in and putters. But there's no need for anyone else in the store. I have a man come in once in a while to wash the front windows, but no one's steady.
14: Has there been anyone around regularly? Anyone who'd be in a position to learn the combination to the safe, ma'am? Find out where the switch to the burglar alarm is?
15: No. No, not that I can think of. Of course, most of my customers are pretty regular, come in all the time, but I'm pretty sure that none of them would do a thing like this.
14: I wonder if you could give us a list of the people who come in regularly, Miss Nichols.
15: Sure, I can. But I don't want you to go around bothering them, asking a lot of questions, causing embarrassment. I just won't have it. Money just isn't that important. It doesn't make that much difference, especially since I'm insured.
14: Well, we won't embarrass anyone. It's just that we'd like to have the list if we could.
15: Oh, well, all right.
14: What time did you close the store last night, Miss Nichols?
15: 6:10. Same as always.
14: Did you lock the store yourself?
15: Yes, sir, I did.
14: Did you notice anyone loitering around outside? Anyone who might have looked a little unusual, like they were waiting for you to leave?
15: No, I don't think so. If there was anyone, I didn't notice them.
14: Did you leave any sort of a light burning in the place?
15: I beg your pardon?
14: Well, a night light. Do you leave one burning when you close up?
15: Sure, sure. That lamp on the counter, old coffee grinder. I leave that on. Has a 150-watt bulb. Throws a lot of light. Of course, you can't see anything from the street when I close up. Just a lot of shadows.
14: I beg your pardon?
15: Well, I pull the shade down when I leave. Once I had some material fade that was in the window. Since then, I pull the shade down. When it's down, you can't see inside from the street at all.
14: Uh-huh.
15: Say, if you don't mind, I'd like to make a phone call.
14: Of course, ma'am.
15: I want to call those people and tell them what I think of them. That they're going to have to make good on that guarantee.
14: Who's that, ma'am?
15: Burglar alarm people. Thing didn't work at all. Not even a peep.
14: A.M. Frank and I checked by the crime lab to see if they'd been able to come up with any physical evidence from the scene of the burglary. As in the previous cases, there was nothing to work on. For the past month, the series of burglaries had been taking place in the same one-block area. The M.O. in every instance was the same. Somehow, the doors to the shops were being unlocked, the safes rifled, and then closed up again. In those stores where there wasn't a safe, merchandise was stolen. In all of the burglaries, whoever was responsible for them got away without leaving a trace of physical evidence behind. Store employees were interrogated. Owners were questioned. None of them could give us any leads. The M.O. had been run through the stats office, but they couldn't help us. Stakeouts had been placed on the stores. Extra men were sent out from Metro Division to patrol the streets. The men saw nothing, but the burglaries continued. The thief or thieves seemed to know just what stores were under surveillance and seemed to keep clear of them. Wednesday, 12:14 p.m., we ran the name Alan Hoffman through R&I, but we got no make. Frank and I drove out to his home address on 9th Street. He met us at the door and asked us in.
16: I'm doing some work back here. Mind if I go on with it?
14: No, sir. You go right ahead.
16: Right back here. Sun porch. I got a commission to do a place. I'm working on some mobiles for it.
18: Oh, is that right?
16: Yeah, I think I'll call it Doves at Sunrise. Sit down. Any place.
18: Yeah, thanks. Just a couple of questions we'd like to ask you, Hoffman.
16: Sure, what about?
18: Were you in Miss Nichols' shop last night?
16: Oh, no, why?
18: Can you tell us where you were last night?
16: Yeah, I think so. I went to an exhibition of Mobile, a place down in Pico. A friend of mine had a one-man show. Great ideas. Bad color, but great ideas.
18: You prove you were there?
16: Well, sure, if I have to. What's this all about, anyway?
18: I understand you have a key to the shop, is that right?
16: Yeah, Gladys gave it to me. I go down there and check the material, get ideas for decorating.
18: Where do you work, Mr. Hoffman?
16: Right now in a store out on Beverly Antique Shop. I want to go in business for myself, interior decoration. I've been working for it a long time. A couple of more good commissions, I'll be able to do it.
18: Mm-hmm. Do you work at night down there very often?
16: You mean at Gladys's?
18: Yeah, that's right.
16: Maybe a couple of times a week.
18: What time do you usually get there?
16: It depends on what I'm doing before. Usually I have dinner, then go by. What's this all about anyway? Something wrong?
18: Well, you probably know that there have been several burglaries down in that area lately.
16: Yeah, I heard about them. You figure I had something to do with them, is that it?
18: Well, we're trying to find out who's responsible for them.
16: Well, it isn't me.
18: You ever notice anyone around the place when you were there at night?
16: No, not that I remember. Hand me that piece of balsa, will you?
18: This wood here?
16: Yeah.
18: Yeah. Mm-hmm. Here you are.
16: Thanks. No, I've never noticed anyone around there.
18: What time do you finish up at the shop there?
16: Sometimes late as 2, maybe 3 in the morning.
18: Uh-huh. Miss Nichols tell you where the burglar alarm switch is?
16: Sure, I know. Couldn't move around the place without knowing about it. Have half the police force there if that thing ever went off.
18: You got any ideas to how that safe could be opened by someone other than Miss Nichols?
16: No, she's so touchy about that safe. She'd never let anyone get near her when she's opening. Even after she finishes the combination, she twirls a dial so you can't tell what number she stopped on.
18: You've looked, have you?
16: No. I don't like what you're trying to say.
18: Well, we're not trying to say anything, Hoffman.
16: Well, you imply that I might try to knock over that safe.
18: No, we didn't say that.
16: You said the same thing. Asking me if I'd try to see the combination.
18: Well, now, just take it easy, Hoffman. If you haven't done anything, you got nothing to be afraid of. Mm-hmm.
16: Got nothing to be afraid of. I just don't like your remarks, that's all.
18: You ever been arrested?
16: Hmm?
18: I say you ever been arrested?
16: Oh, no. A couple of tickets for running red lights, that's all.
18: And give us the address of the place where you were last night?
16: Yeah, I suppose so. You guys really think I had something to do with this, huh?
18: We got to check everybody out, Hoffman. You came up on the list.
16: Well, that's all it is, huh?
18: That's all it is.
16: No, I'll give you the address. You can check there. They'll tell you I was there till about 3:30 this morning, and then I went out to get something to eat. I came home about 5 this morning. Went right to bed.
18: Anybody see you come in?
16: No, I don't think so. You guys figure it might be an inside job, these burglaries?
18: Looks like it might be, yeah.
16: Well, that's the way I've got it figured. From what Gladys tells me, it's almost got to be.
18: That right?
16: Sure. Well, hand me that piece of red plastic, will you?
18: The what?
16: A piece of red plastic.
18: This here?
16: Yeah, that one. Oh.
18: There you are.
16: Thanks. Oh, sure, it's got to be somebody who knows all about the stores. You know, when to hit the safes, when not to. The way they walk into the places, no marks on the doors, nothing broken.
18: You seem to know quite a bit about the burglaries.
16: Well, you know, I heard about them, talked to Gladys. Looks like an inside job to me. Say, officer.
18: Yeah?
16: Would you hand me one of those swivels there in the box?
18: Where? Here?
16: Yeah. Mm-hmm. Oh, thanks.
18: Yeah.
16: Now, clip it on here and hang this thing.
18: You just hang it up like that?
16: Yeah. Uh-huh. There, finished. Balance is good. Good movement. Huh. Doves at sunrise.
18: Is that all it does, just hang there?
16: Yeah. What do you think of it? Of course, it isn't as good as war recumbent, but gets the feeling across, don't you think?
18: Yeah, sure does. Doves at sunrise, huh?
16: Yeah, doves at sunrise.
18: How about that?
16: Excuse me.
18: Yeah, sure. Joe?
16: This is Hoffman.
18: Yeah?
16: Mm-hmm.
18: You get it?
16: Who?
18: What? Oh. Doves at sunrise.
16: Yeah. Sergeant Friday.
18: Yeah.
16: It's your office.
18: Oh, thanks, Hoffman. Hello. Oh, yeah, Captain. Mm-hmm. No, we're here now. Yeah. Yeah, well, he seems to. Yeah, who? All right, we'll be right in. All right, well, we got a call to make. What? Over on Pico? Yeah. Mm-hmm. Well, right after that. Yeah, right. Mm-hmm.
16: Wisdom?
18: Yeah, he wants to see us.
16: Yeah?
18: We'll probably want to talk to you later, Mr. Hoffman. We can reach you at this number, is that right?
19: Yeah, either here or at the shop. If I'm not at either, Gladys knows where I am.
18: All right, I wonder if you could give us the address and the phone number of the place where you were last night.
19: Sure. Yeah. I've got a piece of paper here someplace. You never can find anything when you want it. Yeah. Oh, here we go. You gotta go out there, huh? You can't take my word for it.
16: That isn't the point, Mr. Hoffman. We can't take anybody's word for it. If we don't know it, we gotta check it out, see?
19: Suppose so. Here you are. Ask for Rudy. He's the one who had the exhibition. He'll tell you.
18: Rudy, is that it?
19: Yes, that's right. I was with him all evening. He'll tell you.
18: Okay, thanks, Hoffman.
19: Yeah? I wonder if you could leave me your card and phone number.
18: Yeah, sure. Here you are.
19: Thank you. I'd like to give you a call.
18: Sir?
19: I'm holding my own show of mobiles. I'd like to have you two guys there.
16: Yeah. Thank you very much.
19: You bet. I'll be calling you.
16: Yeah. Thanks a lot. What'd the captain want, Joe?
18: Well, he's raising the roof. Says he just got a call from the corner pocket. They're leaning all over him.
16: Yeah?
18: Says he's tired of answering questions. Says we better come up with some of the answers for him.
20: A.M. Frank and I drove over to check on Alan Hoffman's alibi. We talked to Rudy Nixon. He told us that Hoffman had been with him until around 4:30 that morning. At that time, Nixon had dropped Hoffman off at his apartment. We drove back to the office and ran the name Rudy Nixon through R&I, but we got no make on anyone answering his description. 5:45 p.m., Frank and I reported for stakeout duty. The night went slow and we came up with nothing. The next morning at 8:16 a.m., we checked back into the office.
18: You know, as soon as we get this thing over with, I'm going to sleep a week.
16: Oh, man, you got company. I'm going to tell Faye to send the kids out of town. If anybody calls me, tell them I just left for Hindustan by fast freight.
21: Well, how'd it go?
18: Nothing, Skipper. Sat there all night, not a thing.
16: How about the other guys? Anything from them, Skipper?
21: No, I just checked with Metro. None of their cars saw anything. The other men out there came in with the same. I'll get it. Burglary, Wisdom. Yes, ma'am. Mm-hmm. Well, what time was that? Right, we'll send a couple of men right out. Here's the address. They hit again.
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3: Saturday, January 26th. Frank and I were assigned to a toy shop in the middle of the block. We waited. 8 p.m., 9, 10:30 p.m. Nothing.
4: Oh, boy, I'm stiff.
3: Yeah.
4: Joe?
3: Mm-hmm.
4: What time you got?
3: 10:46.
4: I sure wish I could have a smoke.
3: Yeah? I wonder if he's gonna show. What do you think?
4: I don't know. Been a long time.
3: 11 o'clock. We waited. From time to time, we could see the lights of the undercover car go by the front entrance. Midnight. 12:30. Still nothing.
4: Joe?
3: Hmm?
4: Want a piece of this candy bar?
3: No, I'm not hungry.
4: Sure you don't want some?
3: No. I don't know. We've been in every store in this block. Past months, I don't think the guy's gonna show.
4: No. This guy's stale.
3: Wait a minute.
4: What?
3: What's that?
4: Somebody moving something.
3: Yeah, sounds like a ventilator, doesn't it?
4: Hey.
3: Wait a minute, hold it. Yeah, look, see the ventilator on the far wall?
4: Where? Is it moving?
3: Yeah, somebody's coming out of there, see? Going for the burglar alarm. See, look at that.
4: What'd he do?
3: Snapped off the burglar alarm.
4: Oh.
3: He's at the safe.
4: Yeah.
3: He's got it open. Come on, let's take him. All right, mister, hold it right there.
5: Watch it, Joe. He's going for the ventilator. I see him.
3: Come on.
4: You see him?
3: No. He's up in there somewhere.
4: Yeah.
5: All right, come on out of there, mister.
4: See him?
3: No, I don't think so.
5: Come on out of there, you. There he is, Joe. Gun flash.
3: Yeah, I see him.
5: All right, come on, mister. Throw that gun out here.
6: Get out of here, cop. You come back here, I'll kill you.
5: You got no place to go up there. Now, come on, give it up.
6: I'm telling you, you come back here, I'll kill you. I will. I'm warning you, I'll kill you. Wait a minute. Wait. Don't shoot anymore. Please, don't shoot anymore. Please. I quit. Please.
5: All right, throw that gun out here. Come on.
6: All right. Here it is. There it is. You got it now. Don't shoot anymore, huh?
5: Please, all right, come on out of there. More. Come on out of there.
4: What do you think, Joe?
5: You gonna come out of there?
3: All right, we'll have to go in after him.
4: Come easy now. All right. Smoky in here.
3: It's kind of a tight squeeze, isn't it?
4: Slippery, too.
3: Looks like he's got some kind of a room up there. Can you see?
5: Okay, here we are.
4: Hey, look at this.
3: He's got himself a room.
4: Yeah.
3: Dug it right out of the earth here.
5: All right, come on. Come out from behind that crate.
6: All right.
5: Get your hands behind your head.
6: I'm doing like you say. See, I got my hands just like you said. I quit.
5: All right,
6: you want
5: to shake them down?
7: Yeah. Come on.
5: Stand still.
7: Put your hands against the wall. Yeah, he's clean, Joe.
5: Now, what is all this in here?
6: Where I live.
5: All right, we'll take a look.
7: How about this, Joe? This room must be 20 feet square.
5: Mm-hmm. This all the stuff you stolen?
6: Yeah, most of it.
5: What's your name?
6: Warwick. Dan Warwick. Really had you guys going, didn't I?
5: All right, let's go.
6: Really had you. Couldn't figure it out. I used to watch you sit in the vents and watch you. Used to laugh how hard you were trying. Really had you going. Couldn't figure it out.
5: Yeah, sure. Come on, now let's go.
6: Really had you going. You never would have found me. Could have stayed here for years. Dug this room myself, every bit of it, all by myself. Stayed here when you guys were around, except when I watched you, you and the others. Couldn't figure out how I know about the safes. Used to just sit there and watch them. Watch them open the things. Simple once you know how. Really had you going, all of you.
3: You bet you did.
6: Running around in circles. Real fun.
3: Yeah, but we knew where we were going.

0: The story you have just heard was true. The names were changed to protect the innocent.
1: On May 17th, trial was held in Department 89, Superior Court of the State of California, in and for the County of Los Angeles. In a moment, the results of that trial.
0: Now, here is our star, Jack Webb.
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1: Daniel Robert Warwick was tried and convicted of burglary in the first degree, 5 counts. Said counts to run consecutively. He received his sentence as prescribed by law. Burglary in the first degree is punishable by imprisonment in the state penitentiary for a period of not less than 5 years.
0: Ladies and gentlemen, in the next 7 years of bigger and bigger enrollments, America's grade schools will need nearly 250,000 extra teachers besides those to fill normal vacancies. Education holds America's future, perhaps your future.

0: 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Heard tonight were Ben Alexander, Gwen Delano, Paul Richards. Script by John Robinson. Music by Walter Schumann. Hal Gibney speaking.
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3: 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To brief you on case number 914029, here is Chief Superintendent John Davidson, custodian of Scotland Yard's Black Museum.
21: Good afternoon. When taken out of context, the exhibits in the Black Museum seem often far removed from the murder cases in which they played most important parts, either as clues or as actual weapons that caused someone's death. Now, these things here are examples. You would think that a set of false teeth, an upper plate to be exact, and a small bottle, which once contained about 2 grams of petrol, you would think that such a collection of items would have very little connection. But I assure you, you'd be wrong. They both had something to do with a woman's death by murder. She never dreamed that these familiar things would one day encompass her death, nor could she have known they would be the death of her son, whom she loved. But they are here in the Black Museum today. They've done their part in committing a crime, and then in punishing it. Chief Inspector Leslie Cameron Underhill had a great deal to do with case number 914029. He will tell you more about it.
22: I don't suppose one could say that a man has been hanged in England in a long time at least because he ran away leaving an unpaid hotel bill. But it is certainly a fact that an unpaid hotel bill was a contributing factor in this man's death. No, he was not hanged because he defrauded the hotel, but it is true that he might have escaped had he paid it. I was called to Margate by authority of the Chief Constable of Kent, who had asked for the CID's help on the 1st of November. Inspector Charles Hatcher of the Margate Police told me what was happening.
23: We've got him safe in jail on a charge of unlawfully obtaining credit. We shall be able to put our hands on him when we want him, all right?
22: I don't understand what you need a CID man for on a charge like that one. A misdemeanor, Inspector?
23: It isn't a misdemeanor we want him for, sir.
22: What do you want him for?
23: Murder.
22: Oh.
23: We can't prove it, of course, yet. So we can't charge the blatter. But as long as he's in jail, we can look about a bit. And we're hoping that perhaps you can find out if we're right in our suspicions, Mr. Underhill.
22: I'm glad you know my name, Inspector.
23: Eh?
22: I got the impression you thought it was Holmes.
23: Really now, Inspector?
22: Well, what's it all about? I know nothing, of course.
23: Well, he did the hotel people, the Metropole here in Margate, out of, I remember perfectly, £8.13.11. Food and lodging for himself and the old lady for a week.
22: Yeah?
23: And then he got an advance of £40 on her insurance.
22: Was she dead?
23: Of course, in the fire.
22: What fire?
23: When her room caught on fire.
22: When?
23: Last week, the 23rd.
22: What happened? She die?
23: Suffocated. Carbon dioxide, smoke, etc. 2 doctors certified her dead by misadventure. Well, then...
22: I don't understand it.
23: He took her away to bury her, but instead he rushed up to Norwich.
22: Buried her at Norwich?
23: Her home was at Great Frensham, but he didn't go there. He went to Norwich.
22: Yes, yes, yes, you said that.
23: Well, Norwich is the headquarters of the insurance company. There he got an advance of £40. But he didn't bother to come back here and pay his bills.
22: Oh, I see. And you went up and pinched him?
23: He's in jail here now, awaiting trial on the fraud charge.
22: Well, then...
23: We have an idea that the old lady didn't set herself on fire, accidentally.
22: You think he murdered her for her insurance?
23: With your assistance, we hope to prove that. Let me tell you what we already know. Now...
22: Excuse me. Who was the old lady who got murdered?
23: Oh, I thought I told you. His mother.
22: Inspector Hatcher took me over to the jail in which the prisoner, whose name I neglected to tell you, was Sidney Boholo Wolfe, was being held on the fraud charge, and I was permitted to speak to him. Now, I would remind you that according to the judge's rules, by which all prosecutions are conducted, an officer is forbidden to speak to a prisoner on any subject concerning the crime or misdemeanor with which he is presently charged. The prisoner is under no compulsion to speak except of his own free will. He is warned at the time of his arrest, anything you say will be taken down in writing and may be used in evidence. But he may be questioned freely on other subjects. That is not evidence. So he was brought in from his cell.
23: This is Wolf, Chief Inspector.
22: Thank you.
0: Hello, sir.
22: Now, Wolf, I'm Chief Inspector and...
0: Underhill's your name, yes.
22: Oh. Did Inspector Hatcher tell you who I am?
0: No, sir. I met you when you was a sergeant in the CRD 7 years ago. Remember me? At Woking, sir?
22: Well, I remember you. Forgery, wasn't it, Wolf?
0: I got 2 years for it. But it wasn't your fault.
22: It did seem to me you had something to do with it, Wolf.
0: Well, they said I did.
22: Sit down, Wolf. If you don't mind, Inspector Hatcher.
23: Oh, right ahead.
0: Thank you, sir.
23: Remember, you've been warned, Wolf.
0: Yes, sir. Soft chair feels good.
22: Not very soft, sir, is it?
0: Well, softer than them back there in the cell, sir.
22: Hmm. So you had your mother insured, Sid?
23: I don't think we
22: It's
23: should.
22: A matter of record, Inspector.
23: Right. Go ahead, sir.
22: What about it, Sidney?
0: I wish I could have afforded more. It was only £3,000.
22: Where'd you get enough money for an insurance policy?
0: Well, I generally get money when I need it badly enough.
22: How long has this policy been in force, Sid? Well, you might as well tell me. I can find out from the insurance company.
0: Since the 22nd of April this year.
22: You kept it paid up?
0: Yes, sir.
22: How have you and your mother been living? I remember it. You two had a rather rough time in the past.
0: We've had that.
23: Go ahead and answer him, Wolf.
0: Well, I had a pension, sir.
22: Oh, yes.
0: 8 shillings a week from my disability in the war.
22: And what about your mother?
0: Well, she had 10 shillings pensions a week on account of my brother Horace was killed with a London Irish rifle, sir. You remember?
22: 18 shillings a week between you.
0: Well, there's other ways, sir.
22: I dare say.
0: When I was sent down last year for 15 months...
22: By mistake, no.
0: Well, my mother went to the Wickers when I was at Dartymoor. She was sick.
22: Oh, I'm sorry. And then when you got out?
0: Oh, we came up here. A lot of other places before, though.
22: I think I'd look up some of those other places if I were you, Hatcher.
23: I'll just do that, Wolf.
22: When did you come here to Margate?
0: About 10, 11 days ago.
22: Where did you live?
0: At the blasted Metropole.
22: The place where your mother died.
0: God rest her soul.
22: Were you there when your mother was killed, Sidney?
0: I tried to rescue her. I was overcome by the smoke.
22: That was on the 22nd of October, wasn't it?
0: 22nd of October at 9:07 in the evening.
22: Was your hotel bill paid then?
0: No, sir.
22: Why?
0: Because I hadn't any money.
22: Wasn't next day, the 23rd, the 6th month after you'd taken out your insurance policy on your mother's life?
0: Yes, sir.
22: Did you have the money to pay that?
0: No, sir.
22: And so she died. Wasn't there double indemnity in case of accidental death, Sidney? Wasn't there?
0: I think so.
22: Curious coincidence, isn't it, Hatcher?
23: What?
22: She was killed on the last day her insurance policy was good. Wasn't she, Sidney?
0: You're accusing me of murdering my mother.
22: Uh-huh.
0: Well, I didn't. I didn't have anything to do with it. How can you say such a thing?
22: Why, Sidney, you were the one who said it.
0: I didn't. You can't make me say I did. I didn't do it. It's a dirty lie. She died of her own self, of suffocation, she did. I even tried to pull her out.
23: Well, that's true, Inspector.
22: Did you, Sidney?
0: Why, I all but got my own self suffocated in the smoke.
23: You did get quite a lungful of smoke.
0: I nearly got myself killed.
22: Well, let's not scream and shout, Sidney. I want to know what happened when your mother died, if you please.
0: She was reading the newspaper, I told you.
22: You didn't tell me that.
0: What? Well, I've told everyone else. She was reading the newspaper and the paper caught fire from the gas heater.
22: You said she was suffocated.
0: So she was. I went right...
22: Does paper make enough smoke to cause suffocation?
23: Well, there was a lot of smoke, Chief Inspector.
22: Enough to cause a person's death, do you suppose?
23: Well, the easy chair caught on fire, too. I saw it after the fire brigade put it out. It was burned quite badly. It made a lot of smoke.
22: Her clothes were burned, too, I expect.
23: Why, I don't recall that they were.
22: It must have fallen away from the chair.
0: That's right, sir. She fell out of the chair, away from the flames. Mother wasn't burned at all, suffocated by the smoke. That's what the doctor said.
22: And where were you, Sidney?
0: I was unconscious.
23: He was knocked out by the smoke.
22: What did you do, Sidney, when you discovered the smoke?
0: Huh?
22: First, I mean.
0: Oh. Why, I ran into the room. I'd been taking 40 winks in my room next door, and I see my mother lying there.
22: Through the smoke?
0: Yes, through the smoke, yes, sir.
22: Where was she lying?
0: Huh? Alongside the chair.
22: Go on.
0: Well, I tried to drag her out and...
22: To the hallway?
0: No, sir, I threw my room next door, but she was so heavy and I was coughing, so... And I couldn't. So I staggered out into my room and closed the door.
22: And left your mother lying there in the smoke?
0: What? Well, sir, I was fair perishing, I was.
22: So was your mother, wasn't she?
0: Well, sir, I didn't think.
22: You left your mother unconscious on the floor of a smoke-filled room with the door closed and the place on fire.
0: Well, sir, I tell you, I didn't think.
22: I'd like to ask you something else, Sidney.
0: Yes, sir.
22: What would you have done if your mother hadn't died?
0: What, sir?
22: You hadn't any money, had you? Either of you?
0: I hadn't thought of that, sir.
22: All right, Sidney, that's all for now.
0: Well, don't you,
22: you
0: want
22: can
0: me...
22: can send him away, Hatcher, if you please. I'll talk to him again later.
23: Right. Come along, Wolf.
0: Yes, sir.
23: Take him away, Constable.
0: What's going to happen to me now, sir?
23: You're going to be tried for defrauding a hotel keeper. If they don't decide to hang you...

0: The crime of matricide is probably the most atrocious one I can think of. Because of its enormity, it's even more important that a man suspected of it be protected from guesses and inferences. Guilt or innocence must be established within a reasonable doubt before a man can be accused. It behooves those who pursue crime and criminals to walk softly. I talked to the man, a Mr. Adam Gunn, who carried Mrs. Wolfe's body out of the hotel room the night of the fire.
1: Adam Gunn, that's the name, sir. Fred Dunedin.
0: Mr. Gunn, you're a guest at the Metropole Hotel.
1: Aye.
0: I understand you carried the body of that Mrs. Wolfe out of the fire the night...
1: Okay, sir. I am that man.
0: Was she dead, then?
1: I think she was, sir. At least when the doctor examined her after I laid her body on the pavement, he said she was.
0: Of suffocation?
1: So he said, sir.
0: Was she burned? Her clothing or anything?
1: Well, she didn't appear to be, sir. She was lying on the bed when I came in, and...
0: I thought she was lying on the floor.
1: I was the one that went in the room, Inspector. She was lying on the bed, a good 6 or 7 feet away from where the fire was smoldering, and...
0: Smoldering?
1: Aye.
0: What was burning?
1: Well, the bottom of the chair appeared to be, sir, and some papers beneath it.
0: And the carpet?
1: Oh, I don't know about that, sir. The room was quite full of smoke. Oh, it's no wonder she was suffocated. Annually was.
0: You had to open the door to get in.
1: Aye.
0: You saw no signs of her having been burned.
1: No.
0: She was unconscious, though.
1: Aye.
0: Where was Mrs. Wolfe's son?
1: Oh, him. Oh, he was yammering and havering up in the hallway. I gathered the smoke had overcome him. He did say his mother was inside.
0: With the doors closed?
1: Aye, the one to the hall was locked, but the one to her son's room was only just shut.
0: And you are sure she was unconscious at the time you found her?
1: Okay. She was unconscious enough.
0: What's funny?
1: Well, I wouldn't say anything ill of the dead. But I think the old lady died happy.
0: Well, what do you mean, Mr. Gunn?
1: She was lying on an empty whiskey bottle, sir. She was drunk.

0: I talked with Dr. Edmund Whittaker, the physician who had examined Mrs. Wolfe.
1: Yes, I examined her. Immediately afterwards, she was brought out of the room. I was passing by on my way home from my odd fellow's lodge, and I...
0: You certified that she died of suffocation?
1: Hmm? Of heart failure, superinduced by the effects of suffocation, yes.
0: Was her heart weak?
1: What? She was 67 years of age, sir.
0: Do you have evidence that she suffered from heart disease, Dr. Whittaker?
1: What? I had already prescribed medicines for that, sir. She had a very bad heart.
0: She was not burned?
1: Eh? No, sir. That I can be sure of, too.
0: Could anything else have induced a heart attack of this type, Doctor?
1: What? Well, the whole effect of the shock might have, sir.
0: Could drink have done it?
1: What? In my opinion, no.
0: Could carbon monoxide poisoning have caused her death?
1: What? Well, undoubtedly carbon monoxide poisoning might have, yes. The fact that I certified suffocation in this case implies that carbon monoxide was present and had a great deal to do with her death.
0: I'm not cross-examining you, Dr. Whittaker. I'd like to know if she breathed carbon monoxide in sufficient quantities to kill her.
1: If one breathes in the presence of a fire of this sort, my dear sir, one must necessarily breathe carbon monoxide.
0: Then there is even now carbon monoxide in traceable quantities in her body.
1: Huh? Well, unquestionably, sir. The inner passages of the woman's lungs will be coated with soot and smoke, and the mere process of breathing would introduce carbon monoxide into her blood.
0: But you didn't look to see?
1: Of course not. That would have required a post-mortem operation, and I saw no need whatever for that. Besides, I'm not a surgeon.
0: Do you suppose, Dr. Whittaker, that you could supply me with the name of a competent surgeon?
1: Here, sir?
0: No, in Great Frensham.
1: Hmm? Why, that's where the woman was buried.
0: Precisely, my dear doctor. It wasn't necessary to find a surgeon at Great Frensham. I asked the Home Office, and they sent Sir Hubert Crosby, the best known of the Home Office pathologists, up there. A crew of local laborers conducted the exhumation, and the body was taken to a room in a temporarily vacant school building for the postmortem. While Crosby went to work with his assistant, Hatcher and I studied the blackboards in the adjacent room.
2: Takes me back to my kid days.
0: Well, it doesn't take me back to mine.
2: Why not, sir?
0: We didn't have dead people in our schoolroom.
2: Come to think of it, I don't believe we did either.
0: Did have a master we often wished dead.
2: Yes, one of those in every school.
0: I wish that hotel manager hadn't been in such a hurry.
2: What are you talking about?
0: I went over there yesterday to have a look at the room where the old lady was burned up.
2: She was suffocated, sir.
0: Killed, let's say, till Crosby finds out. I went over there to have a look, and the blighter's got it all repaired already.
2: Well, that helps.
0: Got new flooring put in, carpet before the gas fire replaced, the burn chair thrown out, everything cleaned up like new.
2: What were you looking for?
0: Evidence, old man, remember?
2: Oh. I wonder if he threw it on the corporation dump.
0: He didn't say.
2: Like me to find a telephone and call him?
0: Why, if you would.
2: And if you did, I'll put a constable or two onto the dump to see what they can find, shall I?
0: Do. Ask them to bring back anything at all that they can find.
2: Righto. Back at once.
0: And I'd better see someone from the fire... Oh, he didn't hear me. Oh, well, if they find anything. Who... Oh, hello, Sir Hubert. Found out anything?
3: I thought I heard someone come in.
0: No, it was Hatcher going out.
3: Oh.
0: Find anything yet?
3: Come in and see.
0: Oh, thank you.
3: Well, I find out she's dead.
0: Yeah. What'd she die of?
3: I don't know yet, old man. I can tell you what she didn't die of.
0: What?
3: Suffocation.
0: I mustered up courage enough to open the door where Crosby was holding his post-mortem and went in. How do you know, I asked.
3: Look here. Oh, come closer, man. She won't hurt you. Yeah, where are the forceps? Here. See here?
0: That's her throat?
3: Excellent, old chap. Now, I ask you to look very carefully. If that formaldehyde bothers you, breathe through some cotton wool. See? There isn't a sign of soot or smoke discoloration on the inside of the mouth passages. See? If she'd breathed smoke at all, unless the passages had been carefully cleansed, there'd be unmistakable signs of it here, and here, and here. Did you see?
0: Yeah.
3: Apparently, she didn't breathe any smoke at all.
0: Well, Well, what does that mean, then?
3: It could mean she was dead when the fire started.
0: Are you sure?
3: Ammerman's testing a sample of blood over there for traces of carbon monoxide. Find any yet, Ammerman?
4: No indications so far, sir.
3: And if we can't find any, then we know she was dead when the fire started. I don't know what killed her yet. Sure of one thing, though.
0: What's that?
3: She was full of alcohol when she did die.
0: And what does that indicate?
3: She didn't know either.

0: Sir Hubert Crosby returned to London and his laboratory that night with certain specimens he wanted to examine more thoroughly, and the remainder of the body of Mrs. Rose Wolfe was reburied in the churchyard at Great Frensham. I went back to Margate with Inspector Hatcher, who told me that the corporation dump was already being examined. A man from the fire brigade called at me early the next morning and, well, he wasn't much help. Yes, he'd been at fire. No, he hadn't seen body. No, nothing had been burned except few scraps of newspaper under easy chair. Well, how about the carpet between the gas fire where it started and the chair? Hadn't been damaged at all. Not at all, I said. Not at all. He remembered that. Well, that was strange. Sir Hubert Crosby telephoned me.
1: Crosby here, Chief Inspector. Look here, this old lady wore false teeth, didn't she?
0: I'm not sure. Wait, I'll ask Hatcher. Hatcher, did Mrs. Wolfe wear false teeth?
2: I'm sure she did, yes.
0: Hello, Sir Hubert. Hatcher says she did.
1: I'm sure she did. Where are they?
0: Where are they, Hatcher?
2: Her teeth? Weren't they... I mean, wasn't she wearing them?
0: Wasn't she wearing them?
1: I never saw them.
0: Well, we'll look around. I don't mean to be impertinent, Hubert, but does it really make any difference?
1: I rather think it does. There are definite bruises inside the mouth, which I believe to be from false teeth. And she wasn't wearing any in the coffin, so where are they?
0: Well, I'm afraid I don't quite get it, sir.
1: Look here, old man, you let me do my job, and when the time comes to do yours, I'll let you do it.
0: Yes, sir.
1: These aren't the ordinary marks, you see. They're more in her throat than actually in the mouth. Do you know what that means?
0: She swallowed them?
1: It's impossible to swallow a set of false teeth, man. There isn't a throat in the world big enough.
0: Well, what happened then, sir?
1: Someone pushed them down her throat. But where'd they go?

0: It was almost time to talk to Sidney Wolfe again, I told Inspector Hatcher.
1: The information about him being up for obtaining unlawfully has got into the Police Gazette. He'll be wanted in half the towns in England when we get through with him.
0: If we do.
1: Forgery, too.
0: I picked him up for that once.
1: Yes, I remember. Uttering false checks, defrauding hotel keepers. He and his mother both. They've been living on their wits for years.
0: What was he up for just before he came here?
1: Seems he went to visit a widow, a friend of his mother, and walked out one evening after she'd gone to bed.
0: They got him for one, then.
1: Walked out, thoughtfully leaving the gas turned on. If she hadn't waked up and smelled it, he would have been down at Wandsworth long before this.
0: I think he'll be there soon enough.
1: I think we'd better telephone the Metropole. They should have some information by now.
0: Oh, the hotel, yes, yes.
2: Come in. Constable Harris, sir, from the Corporation Dump.
1: Yes, Harris. What'd you find out?
2: We found a lady's dress, sir. Here.
1: Oh, where was it?
2: Where they throw the rubbish from the fire. Exact spot, the hotel dustman said. He remembered this dress, too. Recognized it, in fact.
1: Whose is it?
2: Mrs. Wolfe's, sir, he says.
1: Oh.
2: He'd seen her wearing it that very day. She always stopped and had a word of greeting from him.
0: Is he sure about it?
2: Yes, sir. He'll testify to it.
0: Excuse me.
3: Inspector Underhill here.
0: Where were they? Are you sure they're the ones? Good. Send them over here at once. Thank you. Thank you very much. I beg your pardon? Oh, you have. Hers, of course. Would you send that over too, please? Yes, yes, right away. Thank you.
1: What is it, sir?
0: Let's have Wolfe in here.
1: Right. Go out and get him, Harris.
2: Yes, sir.
1: What was it, sir?
0: The hotel people called us. They found something.
1: Oh, what?
0: Let's let Sidney Wolfe try to guess. Hello, Sidney. Bring him in here, Harris. Oh, no. Don't sit down, Sidney. We won't keep you long.
4: I don't know anything.
0: We'll see. Where are your mother's false teeth? You remember now, don't you, Sidney?
4: She had them on.
0: No, she didn't. You know perfectly well she always removed them and put them in a glass of water before she went to bed.
4: She had them on. She didn't go to bed. She was sitting in the armchair.
0: Not after she drank the whiskey, Sidney. The whiskey you bought her for a present.
4: I didn't.
0: You knew she'd go right to sleep, didn't you, Sidney? After all that whiskey that she wasn't used to.
4: I never gave her.
0: Didn't you? Well,
4: but I didn't kill her.
0: You said she was lying on the floor. She was lying on the bed, drunk, unconscious.
4: No.
0: Wearing her dressing gown. Her dress hung up quite peacefully.
4: No, I said.
0: Quite unconscious from the liquor her son gave her and choked to death with her son's hand.
4: No!
0: It's true, Inspector Hatcher. Then he went over and set the fire that he claimed killed her.
4: No!
0: Oh, yes, you did, Sidney. We found the bottle of petrol. Your mother used to clean that dress, and it's empty now. Her insurance was due to expire, and you didn't have much time, so you killed her. Choked her with her own false teeth.
4: I didn't!
0: We can prove it, Sidney. You said your mother was wearing her teeth.
4: She was! I've seen them, I tell you!
0: So you did, Sidney, when you choked her.
4: No.
0: You didn't notice they dropped out of her mouth afterwards, did you? They found them on the floor, behind the bed. No, Sidney Wolfe, it won't wash. I arrest you on the charge of murdering your mother, and I warn you that anything you say will be taken down and maybe used in evidence.
4: No.
0: Will you have this man taken away from here, Inspector?

Yes, of course, he was found guilty. He was hanged at Wandsworth 37 days later. I wonder if the Lord did have mercy on his soul.

Heard today in the order of their appearance on Whitehall 1212 were Harvey Hayes, Horace Braham, Winston Ross, Lester Fletcher, Pat O'Malley, Ronald Long, Carl Harbord, and Edward Ashley. Whitehall 1212 is written and directed by Willis Cooper.

0: There's a critical shortage of scientific and engineering manpower. American industry will need 30,000 engineers annually for the next decade, and only about half of this need will be supplied, according to present estimates. The Engineering Manpower Commission of Engineers Joint Council urges the American public to consider the scope and the seriousness of this problem, and consider also the effect it will have on the nation's economy. You high school students are urged to consider careers in science and engineering, and consider the advantages of engineering training for positions of leadership in many, many fields. This is NBC, the National Broadcasting Company.
1: The Adventures of Frank Race, starring Tom Collins. The war changed many things, the face of the earth and the people on it. Before the war, Frank Race worked as an attorney, but he traded his law books for the cloak and dagger of the OSS. And when it was over, his former life was over too. Adventure had become his business. The Adventures of

0: And now we join Frank Race for the Airborne Adventure.
1: At the wheel of a taxi, Mark Donovan's idea of safety is to miss an oncoming truck by the depth of a paint job. In any kind of trouble, he's a lion, particularly with an end wrench in his hand. But when it comes to flying, he exudes about as much verve as a serving of spinach. The moment we become airborne, he shrivels, remaining the glum introvert until we sight the ground upon which we expect to land. So now, coming into San Francisco on the China Clipper, I watched him loosen up for the first time since we took off.
2: Look at that pretty pavement, that beautiful grass, that lovely mud. In a few minutes, I will be able to drop flat on my face and kiss some of it.
3: Message for you, Mr. Race.
1: Oh, thank you.
2: Probably another case. Well, I ain't going to mind spending a little time in Frisco.
1: Now, listen to this, Mark. Important foreign assignment necessitates your taking off for Europe within the next 8 hours.
2: Oh.
1: Contact me as soon as you land. Leyden, International Indemnity.
2: Oh, mother come rubbit. I ain't got a chance.
1: The personality of James Leyden was a lot like that of the city in which he lived. Poised, cultured, friendly. It was the first time we'd ever met.
4: Sit down, Race. Cigarette?
1: Thanks.
4: We're insuring the delivery of a set of plans for $1 million.
1: Must be some plans.
4: Drawings for a new type of plane. They're scheduled to be carried from Trieste to London, from London to New York.
1: By courier?
4: Right. And you will be the courier.
1: My fee's going to seem like a lot of money for a messenger boy.
4: We'll consider it a sound investment. We want those plans delivered. And now I'd like you to know Mrs. Jefferson. She's head of the aircraft company that bought the policy. Let's step into this other office. She's waiting to meet you.
1: Mrs. Jefferson must have been about 60. She was big, had a face that reminded me of an evaporated apple, and wore clothes that would have served better as paint rags. I liked her at once.
5: Glad to have you in on this, Race. Did you tell him about it, Leyden?
4: Only about the plans and the fact that we want them delivered.
5: Know anything about flying, Race?
4: He's a pilot, Mrs. Jefferson. I noticed that on his file.
5: Good. As a pilot, what would you say is needed most to develop private flying in this country on a mass production basis?
1: A thoroughly safe family plane that'll sell for $1,000.
5: Exactly. Up to now, it has been considered an impossibility, but not any longer. My company has found just such a plane, a non-spinnable four-passenger job that'll do 150 miles an hour at 8,000 feet. Just bought the plans for it.
1: And you could build it to price?
5: Definitely.
1: Then you'll revolutionize flying.
5: That's our aim. That and the profit that'll go with it.
1: I can't help being curious about one thing.
4: What's that?
1: Well, Trieste seems an odd place to be finding aircraft designs.
5: No, we didn't find them there, Race. We found them in Budapest. But other parties seem to want them as much as we do. Getting them far as Trieste costs 3 lives. That's why we finally thought of insurance. The plans are hidden now, and safe. When they start traveling again, it's going to be another story.
4: You see, Race, your fee isn't going to seem excessive after all.
1: Mrs. Jefferson and I left Leyden's office together. She had a car waiting and insisted on giving me a lift.
5: You fly to New York, and from there to Trieste. I'll meet you later in London, where I'll be using the name Allison. For reasons of security. I'm going to give you a New York address. You'll find a man there who'll supply you with plane reservations and information about your destination to Trieste. Hasn't been transmitted to me, also for reasons of security. Now, why don't you have dinner with me? You have 5 hours yet before you leave.
1: Well, I'd enjoy that, Mrs. Jefferson, but I have a friend.
5: If it's a woman, the best of luck. If it's a man, have him join us. I have just stolen a cook who can do lobster thermidor in a
1: manner... Say no more. For dinner, you're having a pair of male guests. We stopped for a few minutes while I phoned Mark. Then we drove to a brownstone front that had the look of a dowager sure of her position in life. Mrs. Jefferson rang the bell, but instead of a butler answering the door, it was opened by a man gripping a pistol. He was dressed conservatively, in a well-cut suit. But if he had any interest in public relations, his attitude didn't indicate it.
6: Come on in.
2: Just don't make no phony moves, either of you, or I'll slap you clear out of shape, which might be an improvement for you, sister.
5: All right, you don't have to be so obnoxious about it.
2: Lippy dames. Oh, I love lippy dames. Especially battle axes like you. One. Move.
1: Oh. Give her a push that sent her reeling. And treated me to 1 inch of pistol barrel between my ribs. A stab that left me thoroughly inarticulate for the moment. In the living room sat two more of them. One was an ordinary strong-arm boy. The other could have been a businessman. He looked smooth enough to sell underwater lots by mail.
6: Nicely done, Venner. Move them away from the door. Charlie, go and take care of that chauffeur and stay out front and keep your eyes open.
5: Don't get the idea that you'll pry anything out of me. You won't.
6: I wouldn't make up my mind so definitely if I were you. We've ways and means, you know. Very convincing ways and means.
5: You wouldn't dare.
6: Oh, wouldn't we? Venner, take over.
1: Venner pulled several neckties from my pocket. Whirling Mrs. Jefferson around by the shoulder, he grabbed her arms, twisted them behind her, began lacing her wrists together. For an instant, this put him between me and the pistol held by Lanford. I stepped in and shoved Venner toward Lanford. It did no good. Lanford simply sidestepped and...
6: That was a silly move, Reyes. My reflexes are a bit too quick for that sort of thing.
2: I'm going to kick his teeth out for poking me like that.
6: See? That's enough, Venner. Let's concentrate on the lady.
1: I'd managed to take Lanford's pistol slap on the top side of my head, and I've absorbed kicks before. But for the moment, I couldn't have qualified as a gay and laughing boy. Unless I had to get up. I had to get up because of what they were about to do to the lady of the house.
2: Hey, she's trussed up like a sack of spuds.
6: All right. Here's a cigarette. You'll notice that it's lighted, Mrs. Jefferson. Now, if you're still determined to be stubborn...
2: Yes, Charlie. Must be trouble.
6: What's he trying to say?
2: Cops. He says it's cops.
6: He'll go out the window.
2: What about the dame?
6: Never mind. Come on.
5: Reese, get me free of these things, will you?
7: Where are you, Reese?
1: In here.
5: Who on earth is that?
1: The other man who came to dinner.
7: Hey, you all right, Reese?
1: Yeah, I will be. How did you spot this setup, Mark?
2: Oh, I got hep when I saw that creep patrolling out in front. So I went and I called the cops. Can you imagine me calling the cops?
1: The act of a solid taxpaying citizen.
2: Hey, what do we eat?
5: Here, Race, hold this compact while I tidy myself. And as for you, Mark, you'll dine tonight. That I promise. You'll dine and in style.
1: Mark and I landed at LaGuardia Field just before 8 o'clock the next morning. I left him drinking coffee while I caught a cab for my New York rendezvous. This turned out to be a 3-story walk-up, the look of which caused me to check the address I'd given the cabbie. He'd hit it on the nose, so I got out and went in. I could detect no sound from the other side of the door, but I tried again. The hallway had all the fragrance of a flop house on a hot night, and I was anxious to click or get going.
8: What do you want?
1: I'm looking for a man named Rogers.
8: He's not here at the moment.
1: If you don't mind, I'll come in and wait for him.
8: He may not be back for some time.
1: After that hallway, the room actually seemed fresh. Although this may have been an illusion created by the girl's presence. She had the equipment to do that to any room and to any man. She held my eyes to such an extent that she almost had the door open before I realized it. Yeah, wait a second. Where do you think you're going?
8: I was going to leave. You object.
1: This room's been pulled apart. Did you have anything to do with it?
8: Possibly.
1: Close the door.
8: A woman always resents that, you know.
1: What?
8: A man throwing his weight around.
1: Sometimes a man has to. It's his only weapon.
8: Who are you?
1: The name's Reyes. Frank Reyes. How about you?
8: I'm Anna Marenik.
1: Viennese?
8: Hungarian.
1: Not exactly. Not with that accent.
8: I lived in London all during the war with my brother. We were refugees. It is possible that my way of speaking was affected by being in contact with so many other accents.
1: Yeah, well, don't misunderstand me. I'll buy your way of speaking any time. No use our walking around each other like a couple of club fighters, is there?
8: No use at all.
1: I'd moved close to her, almost without realizing it. Now I took her in my arms, encountering no resistance. And her lips were soft, warm against mine. Finally, still holding her shoulders, I drew back to look at her. She smiled at me, spoke gently.
8: Grace.
1: Yes?
8: If you look down, you'd see in my hand a pistol, an automatic that is pointed right at your stomach.
1: Indeed I do see it. Indeed I do.
8: So you are going to back away, and when I open the door and leave, you are going to make no attempt to stop me. Is it understood?
1: Perfectly. Yeah, but you might do one thing for me.
8: What is that?
1: You might give me your telephone number.
8: You'll find it in the book.
1: Well, after that embrace, getting my thoughts back on business was tougher than rolling out of a warm bed into a cold tub. But I made the switch. There was another door besides the one to the hall, a door partly ajar. I pushed my way past it into another room, and there was a man sitting in a chair, his arms thrown wide, his legs spread as if to keep him from toppling to the floor. A bullet had entered his mouth. I didn't need a look to know what the back of his head had looked like. It's probably my man Rogers. So gingerly, I went through his clothes, came up with a wallet. I just opened it when a noise at the door clutched my attention. A uniformed cop stood there, engrossed in drawing a bead on my head with his pistol.
0: We'll return to the adventures of Frank Race in just about 1 minute.

0: And now, back to the adventures of Frank Race.
1: I was in a jam, no doubt about it. When you're caught going through the wallet of a man who's just been shot to death, there isn't much you can say that'll sound convincing. So I just sat tight until the plainclothes squad arrived.
2: All right, what goes on here?
1: I needed just one look at that Irish map to know that I was getting a break. Fat and moon-faced, with the eyes of a lethargic Eskimo. Dan Manson operated as a detective lieutenant on the homicide detail.
2: Fine thing. Doubleheader at the stadium and I get yanked for a deal like this. Hello, Race.
1: The heck with the stadium. Tell this patrolman I'm a law-abiding citizen, will you?
2: You mean you're the suspect here? Well, what do you know? Can't a guy find a chair in this laundry? No, who messed it up like this?
1: Might have been the girl who was here when I arrived.
2: Yeah?
1: Dan, I've got to leave for Europe sometime today, so naturally I wouldn't want to be tied up with this business.
2: Well, don't give me that. You're going to be our number one material witness.
1: No, I'll be around for the inquest and give him a word.
2: I don't know about
1: that. The number you want right now is that girl.
2: Well, say there was a dame here. How do I know you're leveling?
1: He was going to hold me unless I came up with something. So I reached into a pocket and produced the compact entrusted to me the night before by Mrs. Jefferson. And forgotten by both of us. I said, here, she left this. You'll find fingerprints all over it.
2: Yeah, including yours. How old a dame?
1: Oh, 25 maybe. Beautiful, too. You'll have your smiling Irish face all over the front pages. Along with her legs.
2: Well, all right, Frank. But I'll have to have your word that you'll show up for the inquest.
1: I'll give you my word in the name of every place I expect to be for the next few days.
3: Well, here we are again, flying. I'm up in the air so much lately, I'm beginning to feel like a pigeon.
1: You'll get used to it.
3: Not me. I'll never get used to any part of flying. It just ain't natural.
1: Possibly that's the answer. If you knew why it is that a plane flies, you might be more relaxed about it. Sit back, boy, while I brief you on the principles of flight.
3: All right. I just as soon settle for a good stiff drink.
1: Trieste, city of many nationalities, port of intrigue. Mark and I put up at a hotel called the Vittorio. I'd cabled Mrs. Jefferson about the death of Rogers, so we settled ourselves to await developments. On the afternoon of the third day, Mrs. Jefferson walked in on us, accompanied by an elderly man who projected the impression of a hen on hot bricks.
4: Dr. Tender is an aeronautical engineer. He designed our plane.
5: Yes, I designed it, but I have no desire to be responsible for the delivery of the plans to your country. I would much rather you took charge, Mr. Race.
1: It's all right with me. When do I take over?
4: We'll bring the plans here sometime this evening.
1: By 9 o'clock, Mark and I had become restless and hungry. Deciding they could wait for us if they arrived while we were absent, we started out for a bite to eat. But in the lobby, the sight of a girl talking to the night clerk stopped me short.
6: Hey, chum, what goes?
1: At the desk. It's the femme fatale I encountered in New York.
6: And you want to call her a killer? What a lovely way to die.
1: Something tells me this is going to be an interesting evening. I'm going to talk to her, Mark. Wherever we go, shadow us.
6: That's Donovan. Always on the edge of things. Look, maybe she's got a friend. Then I could protect you on the spot.
1: Get out of sight. Here she comes. Good evening, Miss Marinic.
7: Oh, it's you.
1: You couldn't be surprised.
7: What do you want?
1: Yeah, I thought you might like to have dinner with me.
7: You are a strange person.
1: You'll learn a lot more about me while we dine. Shall we?
7: All right, Grace.
1: We found a little place below sidewalk level, with a floor of flat cobbles. We sat at a table of scrubbed oak. Looked at each other by the light of a candle jammed in a bottle that had once held Hennessy's 5-star cognac.
7: Why do you stare at me?
1: You're so beautiful. And so lethal.
7: I didn't kill that man, Race. He was dead when I arrived.
1: Why were you there?
7: Later, perhaps I may be able to tell you.
1: You're going to give me trouble, baby. I'm sure of that. You got to give me trouble because of the look of him. The touch of him. Remember that kiss we had a few nights ago?
7: Yes, I remember, Race. I remember. A little too.
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1: Or a sea shanty?
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0: This boat trip is going to be interesting.
2: Don't you love it? Oh, it's so good!
0: It feels good to be Boatu. It feels good to Geico.
3: Told him her voice swayed me, and I nodded. Outside, the street lamps had been turned off, leaving the streets dim, shadowy.
4: They'll follow, won't they?
3: Yes. So we'll duck in here. It was a stable, ramshackle, and with gaping holes in its boarding. We moved to the back of it, crowded into an empty stall.
4: What is it they want?
3: Same thing you do, I imagine.
4: Wait. I hear something.
5: Well, of course you hear something. You didn't really believe you could get away from us, did you, Race?
3: That was by sound, Lanford. The next one won't just cripple, it'll kill.
6: Where on earth have you been? We've been waiting for ages.
3: Oh, I'm sorry. We had a brush with your friend Lanford. We had to take him to a hospital.
6: Splendid.
7: Here are the plans, Mr. Race, in this cylinder.
6: You'll find it rather bulky, but strong. Would you like a look at the drawings?
3: After the excitement they've caused, we certainly would.
7: The power plant is one of the big things here.
3: Mm-hmm. So I see. Turbine activated by 4 simplified jet units.
7: We are making great strides in aviation these days. For too long, we were parasites. For power, we used the engine that had been developed by the automobile. For propulsion, we use the propeller evolved for ships.
3: With some modification, of course.
7: Very little, when you come to think of it. The engine we took as it was. And in water or in the air, the propeller works in much the same way. But from now on, it is going to be different, Mr. Ace. Jet force, new designs. From now on, aviation will be the giver, not the receiver.
6: How about it, Race? You feel all right about taking over these drawings?
3: I'll take care of them.
6: Don't forget, there's a lot of money tied up there.
3: When they left, I rumpled the bed and slipped the cylinder holding the plans under the covers. I'd scarcely done this when...
8: I'll get it, Race.
4: May I come in, Race?
3: Hey, thought we took you to your hotel.
4: I had to see you again. Do you have those plans, Race?
3: As a matter of fact, I do. Why?
4: Those plans were developed and drawn by my brother. They were stolen from him, and they were his life. If I don't get them back... You don't believe me, do you?
3: Maybe more than you think. What was your brother's first name?
4: Richard. Richard Moraney.
3: That checks. The initials are M on each corner of the plans. Now we'll check something else.
4: What are you doing?
3: This container is not only bulky, its walls are suspiciously thick. So I'm cutting it here and...
4: There is something between the layers.
3: Yes. A canvas. And it's probably a...
6: Put that down, you idiot, before you destroy it.
3: And you wouldn't want me to destroy an old master, would you, Mrs. Jefferson? So this is what Lanford's been after. You didn't miss a trick, did you? Big insurance for a smokescreen so he could move the painting without suspicion. With me is the clay pigeon.
6: Pick up that cylinder tender. Still going to move it, Race. I know a gentleman who'll pay me $500,000 for that painting. Just tell me one thing. How did you spot us?
3: Well, your Dr. Tander, such an obvious fake. No aeronautical engineer would ever make the statement that the propeller of a ship and the propeller of a plane work the same way. Would he, Mark?
9: Nah. An airplane prop makes a vacuum which sucks the plane into it. You see, Rice, I remember.
3: While the propeller of a surface vessel literally screws its way through water, which is practically a solid.
6: So we muffed it. We didn't miss when we saw this girl come up to your room. So long, Race. Better investigating next time. And don't try to follow me. I know how to handle this pistol right well.
3: I don't have to follow you, Mrs. Jefferson. When you hear this cablegram, you'll be following me.
6: Cablegram?
3: When the police found me with Rogers in New York, they wanted to hold me as a material witness. I staved that off by telling them that a woman had been there. To prove it, I gave them that compact of yours.
6: My compact?
3: Yes, and it seems it had a mess of fingerprints on it. Most of them yours.
6: I didn't kill Rogers. I was on my way to London.
3: But you traveled...

0: under another name, you remember? Which makes me your only alibi.
1: You're bluffing.
0: Am I? Listen to the cablegram. Your young dame turned out to be a Mrs. Leah Jefferson, age 54. Where is she? Signed, Manson, Homicide Bureau, New York Police Department.
2: Pay no attention to him, Leah. Let us go.
1: I have to pay attention to him. You think I'm going to spend the rest of my life running from a murder rap? You're crazy. What are your terms, Race?
0: I take the plane drawings to the States, as per your insurance contract. The canvas will turn over to the proper authorities here in Europe. We'll say we found it.
1: All right. It's a deal.
2: It is no deal. I, too, have an interest in this affair. No, don't lift that pistol, Leah, or I'll put a bullet in you from this gun of mine. Now, just stand quietly, all of you. And now...
1: I was justified in doing that, wasn't I, Race? After all, he was attempting to break the law.
0: I'm afraid I'll have to leave that decision to the local police.
3: What about my brother, Race? Those drawings belong to him.
0: Yeah, you might get in touch with him. Tell him to come along with us. I imagine he might be able to make quite a deal for himself over there. Besides, I'd kind of like to have you along, too.

The Adventures of Frank Race, starring Tom Collins with Tony Barrett as Mark Donovan, comes to you from Hollywood. Others heard in tonight's cast were Gene Bates, D.J. Thompson, Tom Holland, Frank Lovejoy, and Parley Bear. This series is written and directed by Joel Murcott and Buckley Angel. The music is composed and played by Ivan Ditmars. Be sure to be with us again this same time next week for another dramatic chapter in The Adventures of Frank Race. Art Gilmore speaking. This is a Bruce Ells production.

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0: Up next is another classic crime and detective episode. 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
16: All right. right, Patsy, out you go. This is it.
17: This is what, Nick?
16: A studio of magnificent pictures, of which Joseph Stone is the owner and director.
17: Well, there goes another illusion. I thought movie studios were all bright lights and glamour. This place looks like a stage set for the deserted village.
16: Well, it's been locked up for the past 10 years or so.
17: Oh.
16: That's funny. The gate's locked.
17: And that's our cue to turn around and go home again. You've got a nice, tasty jewel robbery waiting for you to solve back in town, and you should be working on that, instead of being way out here at the end of nowhere, playing around a forgotten movie studio.
16: I guess I'll have to pick the lock.
17: Okay, if you must. Patient Patsy will bear with your little game.
16: This is no game, Patsy.
17: Why, what do you mean?
16: The house of Lulu Doré, the star of Stone's new picture, was broken into last night while she was at a dance. She was wearing her jewels, including the famous emeralds. Fortunately, though, nothing was stolen. There. There we are. All right, Patsy, go ahead.
17: Seems funny there isn't a gatekeeper around.
16: Yeah, it does, doesn't it? Well, I guess they haven't got a full staff for the studio, considering they moved back from Hollywood just to do this one show.
17: Why did they do that, Nick?
16: Oh, Doré had a run-of-the-pay contract for the show she's doing on Broadway and couldn't go west.
18: Hey there, where do you think you're going?
16: Oh, so there is a Gateman. I'm looking for Mr. Stone's office.
18: Well, you can't see him.
16: I'm afraid you don't understand. I'm Nicholas Carter. Mr. Stone's expecting me.
18: I'm taking my orders from Lieutenant Riley of the Metropolitan Police. He says to admit no one.
16: Riley? What's he doing here?
18: Investigating a murder.
17: Murder? I thought you said robbery, Nick.
16: What murder?
18: Come on, get out of here. I got my orders.
16: Come on, Patsy. Let's find Riley or Joe Stone.
18: Hey! You can't do that. Come back here.
16: It's all right. I'll explain to the police. Hurry, Patsy. Hurry.
17: What is this, Nick?
16: That I plan to find out right now. Then I take it this fellow Boyd, who's been killed, is a fairly unimportant chap, eh, Mr. Stone?
19: Well, yes. He was just a darn good electrician.
16: Oh, doesn't seem to be any connection between his murder and the attempted robbery of Miss Doré.
19: Well, no, there doesn't.
16: Is Lieutenant Riley here now?
19: Yes, he's over on stage 5. It's that building over there. Do you want me to come with you?
16: Yes, I wish you would, Mr. Stone. There may be points I'd like to ask you about.
19: Well, I'd be glad to help, of course, if I can help.
16: There's one thing I don't understand, Mr. Stone. You say Boyd was shot in the back with a poisoned arrow from a blowgun. It's an odd weapon. Should be fairly easy to trace.
19: You don't have to trace it very far, Mr. Carter. The blowgun and the arrow were mine.
17: Yours?
19: Yes, you see, 11 years ago, I tried to do a picture about a voodoo witch doctor. We used the blowgun in it. I don't suppose you remember the picture, Mr. Carter. It was called The Voodoo Curse.
16: Oh, yes, I do. You had a bit of trouble over it, I believe.
19: A bit of trouble? It practically drove me into bankruptcy. I'd imported a real voodoo witch doctor from Haiti, and he put a curse on the whole studio.
16: Oh, come now, Stone. You don't really believe that.
19: I don't know what I believe anymore. 11 years ago, we had fires, we had explosions, we had mysterious thefts. We had just about everything. It got so that everybody was scared to work here. I had to close the studio, and now we have a murder.
17: Why should the witch doctor put a hex on you?
19: Oh, I had an argument with him, with her salary of some sort. He swore he'd break me, and he almost did. Well, here, this is stage 5 here.
20: Well, Nicholas Carter.
16: Hiya, Riley.
20: And Patsy.
17: Hello.
20: Well, what might you be doing here?
17: He's come to help you, Lieutenant.
20: Well, that's very obliging of him, I'm sure. Say, was that a crack?
17: Why, of course not.
16: Well, let's get to work. Riley, where was the body found?
20: Right over there by that door, Nick, where the chalk marks are.
16: I wonder what he was doing way over here.
19: He was setting up the stage, as I told you.
16: But all his equipment's over there, clear across the set. Riley. How was he facing when he died?
20: He was lying on his face with his head towards that door, Nick.
16: Shot in the back, wasn't he?
20: Yep. We figured from the angle of the arrow that the blowgun fella must have been sitting up there on that catwalk when he killed him.
16: Mr. Stone, what's behind that door that Boyd was heading for?
19: Well, special electrical equipment, I believe, for special effects.
16: Would Boyd have known that?
19: Yes, of course. He worked on this stage years ago. He probably would have remembered.
16: That's it, then. He was going into that room to see if he could find some special equipment he needed. That accounts for his being way over here.
20: And you think there was something in there the killer didn't want him to see, Nick?
16: Right, Riley. Let's go in.
17: There's lock, Nick.
16: Oh, Stone, give me your keys, will you?
19: Keys? I have no keys for these rooms.
16: Well, did Boyd have any?
19: Well, I believe he had borrowed the caretaker set.
16: Riley, did you search the corpse?
20: Of course I did, Nick.
16: No keys?
20: No keys.
19: I can get a locksmith out from the village.
16: What? You have no duplicates?
19: Well, the place has been locked up so long, I never expected to come back here. Was trying to sell it, as a matter of fact.
17: Pick the lock, Nick. This seems to be your day for doing that.
16: Just what I'm going to do, Patsy.
19: I'll get you more light.
17: Oh, he doesn't need light. He can see in the dark, practically.
16: Now you don't have to see to pick a lock. There. There.
2: And there. That's it.
17: Now we'll get a look at what your killer didn't want Boyd to see. Here, here's the light switch.
2: Oh, wait. Mm-hmm. Don't crowd in like that. Uh-huh. Look.
20: Footprints.
17: Footprints in the dust. Golly, Nick, there goes your theory. Boyd was here before he was killed and took out whatever it was he wanted. Well, it was a cute theory while it lasted.
2: Maybe it's still a cute theory, as you call it.
20: All we have to do now, Nick, is to measure the prints and see if they're Boyd's or not.
2: They're not.
17: How do you know?
20: Yeah, you haven't even seen the body.
2: These prints were made by leather-soled shoes. Right, Riley?
20: Well, yeah, you're right, but...
2: And Boyd was wearing rubber soles.
17: How do you know he was, Nick?
2: Correct me if I'm wrong, Stone. Don't all technicians on the sound stage wear rubber-soled shoes to kill any noise that the soundtracks might pick up?
21: Well, you're right, Carter, they do.
2: Now, those leather-soled prints mean that it wasn't Boyd, but our friend the murderer who used the keys he took from Boyd to get in here.
17: They lead to that crate. Let's see what's in it.
2: No, don't walk on the footprints. We need them as evidence. I'll wager you'll find the crate empty. The murderer didn't just walk over to it, look in, and walk out again. Oh, no. He took away everything he didn't want Boyd or anyone else to find.
17: You're right, Nick. The crate is empty.
20: Shall we search the room, Nick?
2: What's the point in that? If there was anything here, it's gone by now. Murderer seen to that. I wonder what was in this crate.
22: Help!

0: Nick, the poor kid.
1: What is it, Carter?
2: Another murder.
1: Another? Good Lord.
2: Can you identify him, Stone?
1: Why, it's Bill Daly, our camera punk.
0: Camera punk? What's that?
1: Oh, it's studio slang for assistant to the cameraman.
3: You people all run too fast for me. Hey, what's up here?
2: See for yourself, Riley.
3: Well, good gosh, another murder. And it looks from his position as if he was just coming out of that door over there.
0: Well, that's funny. Both he and Boyd...
2: Any idea what he was doing around here, Stone?
1: Yes, I sent him over here myself about an hour ago to look in that warehouse, see if there was any of that old photographic equipment we could remodel and use. Priorities, you know. Daly was very clever at that sort of thing.
3: Yeah, that's a mean-looking knife he's got sticking in his throat, Nick.
1: Knife? Good Lord.
0: What is it, Mr. Stone?
1: That knife. It's from that same voodoo picture.
2: There seem to be a few too many of those old props hanging around. Are there any more?
1: Yes, there's a complete stock of weapons. Everything we used in that confounded picture.
0: The voodoo curse?
1: Yes.
2: I rather think I'd like to see that film, Stone. Is there a copy of it around here anyplace?
1: Well, as much as we ever shot of it, it was never finished, you know.
2: Could you run it off for me?
1: Well, certainly I will. I'll go arrange it now.
2: Thanks.
3: Well, Nick, what do you think?
2: I'm not sure. Any opinions yourself?
3: Yes. My money's on Stone's doing it.
0: Stone? Why in the world would he do it?
3: Well, I don't know. I haven't figured out the reason for it yet. But he acts kind of funny. Nervous, sort of. And he keeps talking about the place maybe being haunted.
0: Oh, good heavens, Riley. Who wouldn't be nervous with all this murder going around? I know I am.
3: Well, take the weapons, Nick. They all belong to him.
2: But other people could have access to them, Riley. After all, Stone hasn't been here for over 10 years.
3: Mm-hmm.
2: And there's something more important you've overlooked, Riley.
3: Mm-hmm. What's that, Nick?
2: How did Stone manage to throw that knife at Daly while he was with us?
3: How do I know? We were all so busy looking at that storeroom on the set, he could have sneaked off. By golly, I'll bet that's how he did do it.
2: Oh, that's Stone beckoning to us. You want to go to see the movies, Riley?
3: I got better things to do, Nick. I'm going to search this joint.
2: How about you, Patsy?
0: Sure thing. But why do you want to see it?
2: I'm not sure, Patsy. But I've got sort of a hunch that the answer to all our questions lie hidden in that old picture.

0: Did all movie projectors make this racket 10 years ago?
1: Most of them, Patsy. Mm. Now, listen.
2: You don't believe in our voodoo magic, eh? Well, if you've been here long enough to see some of the things I've seen.
3: Really, Ross, there's something uncanny about these natives. Call it coincidence if you like.
0: Who's the woman? Gosh, she's good looking.
1: That's Lula Dore, the star of the picture Stone is shooting here now.
0: Well, their voices sound funny and teeny.
1: Yeah, they certainly do.
2: It's easy enough to scoff when you've just come down from the States. But it is magic. There's no other way to explain some of the things that happened.
4: Magic? Mumbo jumbo, you mean? You'll never convince me it's anything else. I suppose this is another of those wild dancers.
0: Now, there's a really good voice. Who is he, Nick?
1: Now, don't tell me you don't remember him, Patsy. His name was Bart Tyson, great leading man, 10 years back.
0: Oh, I remember his name, of course.
4: This is rather better than most of the dancers I've seen.
1: Patsy, I've heard that voice very recently.
0: Picture must be almost over now, Nick. Have you discovered anything?
1: I'm not sure yet.
0: Gosh, they had some pretty fancy photography in those days. I thought all that underwater swimming stuff was comparatively new.
1: Oh, no. Stone was the first person to use it.
0: Well, how did they do it? Look at that man swimming. It couldn't be faked.
1: It isn't. It was taken through some sort of a glass tank.
4: That native has been underwater for 20 minutes. No human can hold his breath that long.
2: That's what I've been telling you, Ross. They're magic, these natives. Magic.
4: Maybe you're right. Maybe you're right.
0: That voice. I've heard it somewhere before myself. I never heard Tyson act before. Hey, don't we see the ending?
1: Nope. That's all they made, Patsy. The picture wasn't finished.
0: Well, did you find out what you wanted to?
1: I'm not quite sure.
5: Well, Mr. Carter, did you like the picture?
1: Oh, very interesting, Stone.
0: Oh, that Lula Dore certainly is beautiful, isn't she, Mr. Stone? I've never seen her in pictures before. Has she done anything else?
5: No, nothing. Until now that she's starring in my new show on Broadway.
1: That's funny. I think with her looks and her voice, she'd be a sensation.
5: That's what I've always claimed, but, well, she got scared off after all these things happened during the filming of this one, and, well, she's stuck to Broadway ever since. And when Tyson, her leading man, was hurt, she rather felt...
1: Oh, I was wondering what happened to Tyson. From what I could gather from this show, he should have been at Natural for talkies.
5: Oh, he was. But we had a bad explosion, and his whole face was terribly scarred. That's why we could never finish this picture. He never could act in pictures again.
0: Oh, what a shame.
1: Well, Stone, thanks for showing us the film. Mind if we scout around after Riley?
5: Oh, no, not at all. If you need me, I'll be on stage 3. We're going to start shooting soon.
1: Good.
0: It's funny about Dore. She seems to be cropping up in our lives all over the place.
1: Yes, she does, doesn't she? Patsy, if you find a telephone, get hold of Scubby.
0: Mm-hmm.
1: Find out what you can about Bart Tyson and what's happened to him since the accident.
0: Okay, Nick. Where you be?
1: If I don't see you before, I'll meet you at Stone's office at noon.
0: Right.
6: Oh, Nick! Nick Carter!
1: Oh, Riley. Just looking for you. You found anything yet?
6: Yeah, we found all the weapons from that voodoo movie. All except the ones we'd already found, that is.
1: How'd you know you found them all?
6: Stone had an inventory. We checked on it.
1: Well, if your theory about Stone's correct, Riley, he could have falsified that inventory.
6: Well, why should he?
1: Well, perhaps he had a couple of weapons hidden somewhere and doesn't want us to know anything about them.
6: Nick, the more I think about it, the less I like that guy.
1: Find anything else?
6: No, not a blessed thing.
1: Search the whole lot, have you?
6: All but stage 9 over there. That's locked up tighter than a drum. I can't pick locks the way the great Carter does.
1: Okay, I'll take care of those. Riley, why don't you go on down to stage 3? They're going to start shooting the picture pretty soon, and I'd feel a lot more comfortable if someone were on guard there. We've had enough murders for one day.
0: I suppose you think this is a gag, having us get all dressed up like merry villagers or something.
1: It's not a gag, Patsy. It's insurance.
0: What do you mean?
1: Just what I said. When we're dressed up in our regular clothes, everybody in the lot knows who we are. But anyone seeing us dressed up like this will think we're actors and never look at us twice.
0: I never thought I'd live to see the day when people wouldn't stare at Nick Carter, master detective, all dressed up in knee pants.
1: Quiet. Did you check with Scubby?
0: Yep. But just as Stone said, Tyson was hurt in that explosion and then just sort of vanished. Hasn't been heard of since.
1: That takes care of that. Well, here's stage 9. The only place that hasn't been searched either by Riley or me.
0: What do you expect to find?
1: I don't know.
0: It's funny, this door isn't locked. Everything else in the lot has been.
1: Yes. Riley distinctly said it was locked when he tried it. Now, keep your eyes open. There may be a reason for it being open now.
0: Golly, it's dark inside here.
1: Here, take this flashlight.
0: Okay.
1: I've got another.
0: Hey, Nick, look. There's an old makeup table. I wonder what kind of makeup they used in those days.
1: Patsy, we haven't time to stop for you to look at make.
0: Look here. Why, this makeup isn't old at all.
1: What's that?
0: No, this is the very latest type of movie makeup, and it's all new stuff.
1: Well, good for you, Patsy. Yes, there's something funny about this.
0: Definitely, Nick. Well, this panchromatic makeup wasn't developed until Technicolor came in. They didn't use this type of makeup back in the days when this studio was in use. Somebody must have been here since. And none of the actors are making up way over here.
1: Right, Patsy. I'll make a detective out of you yet. Now let's see if we can find anything else.
0: Oh, I'm getting creeps, Nick. I don't like it here.
1: Patsy, I think we're getting warm. This is one of the first real clues we... Hey.
0: Hmm?
1: Recognize that?
0: Wait. Well, that must be the glass tank they used to take that swimming sequence in the voodoo movie.
1: Right you are. I wonder why they left it half full of water this way.
0: When they finished taking that scene, they probably just walked off and left it here.
1: Maybe.
0: Don't forget they closed this place in a hurry. What are you doing?
1: Patsy, this water is fresh.
0: What?
1: It'd be stale if it'd been here 10 years. Stale and smelly.
0: Say, I'm beginning to think maybe Stone's right and there is a hex on this place.
1: Too bad that voodoo picture wasn't in Technicolor. Those colored stones at the bottom of the tank would have showed up beautifully.
0: They are beautiful, aren't they?
1: Yes, you bet they... Hey, Patsy.
0: What?
1: Look here. Those aren't just colored stones. They're... Douse your lights, Patsy, quick. We've got callers. Tuck back here behind this crate.
7: They're throwing us all in the clink this morning with this snooping.
8: Why the boss always swipe such important rocks? Why didn't he settle for just a small fry?
1: The
7: boss
1: is
7: big
1: after.
7: Time, that's why. He's got enough dough to pay all the bills until that stuff cools off. And when it's safe to handle it, he'll smuggle it out of the country and sell it for plenty.
8: What's he leave it lying around here for? Hidden in the old equipment.
1: Now we know why Boyd was
7: killed. Who would have ever thought anybody'd ever come back here?
8: Gosh, when that punk went into that storehouse, I bet he saw the works.
7: He did. The boss spotted him going in and just had time enough to get that knife and come back and nail him. And the kid was dashing back the stone to spill the beans.
8: Gee, the boss is sure lucky.
7: He ain't lucky, he's smart. He had Lippy planted up on that catwalk just in case somebody got an idea to go into that electrician's storeroom. And somebody did.
0: Dusty,
7: that takes brains to know that.
8: Well, we better get going, huh, Jake?
7: Yeah, you start draining the tank so we can get the rocks. I'll get the makeup stuff.
8: Why is he moving everything out now?
7: He figures it'll cooled off by now, and with the stuff he's going to lift from that Doré game this afternoon...
0: Nick, I'm going to sneeze.
1: Hold it, Patsy.
7: Who's that?
8: Hey, look. Over there, Jake. Two guys. Only
1: come here. Run for it,
0: Patsy.
1: Run
0: where? Let go of me, you...
9: Let her go, you lousy rat.
0: Get away.
9: Let her go. Let me let her go. I'll handle it, baby.
0: Stop.
9: You want to fucking handle that
0: guy? Hey, take your hands off her.
9: I got to get her up.
0: There
9: you are.
0: Stop.
8: Guess that'll hold him. Gosh, it took three of us to knock him cold. He a fighter or something?
10: Hey, I know him. It's Nick Carter, the Dick.
8: Well. Nick Carter? Hey, and a good-looking doll.
11: Well, it's a good thing you called me in time. Now, what are we going to do with them now that we got them, huh? We can't just leave them lying around. Somebody's bound to notice them.
10: Hey, the fish tank.
11: Yeah, that's right. We'll throw them in there. Then when they're good and drowned, we'll drain the tank and get them and the other stuff out at the same time.
8: Good idea, Lippy.
11: Okay.
8: Here, Pete, you lift the lid. You shove the girl in, Lippy.
11: All right.
8: Jake and I'll dump that Carter guy in.
7: It'll be a real pleasure to do something like this to a copper.
8: Yeah, come on.
11: Ready?
7: Go ahead. Put Carter in first.
11: Okay, here he goes. Happy swimming, Carter!
8: Yeah. Now dump the dame in, Jake.
7: In you go, lady.
11: Ah, that's okay. Hey, listen, guys. Suppose they get out.
7: We'll see that they don't get out. Stokey.
8: Huh?
7: Put the lid down on the tank.
8: Okay, Jake.
7: And I'll put this padlock on and they're safe as if they was in jail.
11: That's good work. Hey, look, boys, they're coming too.
8: So what? Who cares now?
7: Yeah, who cares? Lippy, turn on the water.
11: Okay. Here she comes, Jake.

0: Get those two baby spots set up there, will you?
1: Is this what you want?
0: That's better. Now, open number two a little more.
1: Okay.
0: This is the take. Ready?
1: Ready.
2: All set.
0: Lights. Camera. All right. Action, Miss Dory.
3: It was when I first opened your letter that I knew at last. As I opened the...
0: No, Lula, darling. Mean what you say. Remember, your lover has returned. Now, this is your big moment. Now, relax. Take it easy. Now, come on. Once more. All right, action. Come on.
3: It was when I first opened your letter that I knew at last. As I opened the envelope, even before I read the words that you'd written there, I realized that what I'd hoped for so long had at last...
0: Hey, what's the matter with those lights? Why aren't they...
4: Turn on those lights. I'm in charge here. There'll be no confusion.
5: Quiet, everybody. Quiet.
6: The masked man.
0: Who are you to tell me I'm the...
5: Shut up, Storm. This is a holdup.
7: A holdup?
4: Look here, you. You can't pull a holdup.
5: Quiet, I said. Quiet if you don't want a bullet in your teeth.
0: Quiet.
5: The man's mad. That's better. Now, nobody will get hurt if you just keep quiet and do as you're told. Turn on that spotlight.
8: Okay, boss.
5: That's it. Now, all of you, line up against the wall there. Come on, get moving. I don't want to shoot, but I will if you make me. And shut up.
4: You can't tell me to shut up.
5: That order includes you too, Riley. Now, don't forget that although you can't see me with this spotlight shining in your eyes, I can see you very clearly. Now, each one of you in turn will step forward and put your valuables on that table in center stage. And don't try to hold out on me or it'll be bad for you. All right. We'll start with a star performer, Miss Lulu Doré. Please, Miss Doré, if you think I can't see you trying to hide behind the drapes over there, you're wrong. You're in this, too. Your jewels, please.
9: No, not my emeralds. Surely you won't...
5: Surely I will. It's those emeralds I'm particularly interested in. You don't think I care for the little wristwatches and pocketbooks I'm going to get from the rest of these people, do you?
9: But you can't mean to take my emeralds.
5: One more word out of you and I'll come after them myself. And if I do it...
10: Stand where you are, Tyson. I've got you covered.
5: Nick Carter.
4: Nick, praise be, is that you?
11: Come and get me, Carter.
5: Watch him, Riley, if you can. Turn the lights on, Patsy.
9: Right, Nick. Here they are.
4: There he goes, Nick. I missed him, darn it. Did you see where he went, Nick?
5: There he goes, Mr. Carter, climbing up the catwalk. Tyson, come down from there or I'll shoot.
11: You haven't got a gun, Nick Carter. Yours is too wet to shoot after your little swim. But I've got my gun. Here.
5: You missed me, Tyson, but I won't miss you. You may not know it, but my guns are absolutely waterproof.
11: Oh!
5: Nice work, Carter. You shot the gun right out of his hand. And now your gun's gone, Tyson. Come on down.
11: Yeah. Come up here and get me. You haven't caught me yet. So long.
9: Look at him run. He should make a misstep or lose his balance up there. He'd fall off and get...
4: Tyson!

0: You say you want us to drop you at headquarters, Riley?
1: If you will, Nick.
0: Okay. Your men got the rest of Tyson's gang all right?
1: They did. They're coming right behind us.
2: Was Tyson badly hurt from his fall?
1: No, not much. Just a broken ankle. He'll be all right. All right, that is, until he gets to the electric chair.
2: Oh, Nick, when I think of how close we came to drowning, I'm scared all over again.
1: Hey, how did you say you got out of that tank, Nick?
2: Believe it or not, Lieutenant, he cut a piece of that heavy glass with a diamond in his ring.
1: Well, what do you know? But look, if it was as easy as all that, well, what took you so long doing it, Nick?
0: I had to wait until the thugs got out of the room. Then I just cut a nice little circle out of the glass right beside where the padlock was, reached out, and picked the lock. All very simple.
1: Simple for you, maybe. Not for me. And you say you found the jewels Tyson had stolen in the bottom of the tank, eh?
0: Yes, Riley. What Patsy and I had thought were pretty colored stones turned out to be all the jewels Tyson had stolen during the last 10 years, all unmounted and dumped in with the pebbles in the tank.
2: But what made you first suspect Tyson, Nick?
0: Well, Patsy, it was his voice first. Remember I told you after we saw him in the movie that I knew I'd heard his voice somewhere very recently?
2: Oh, so that's why that voice sounded so familiar.
1: Can you imagine that? A movie star turned crook.
0: Then there was the fact that Tyson had faded so completely out of sight after his accident. That looked fishy to me. No great star would have let his career be ruined without bringing a suit of some kind. Unless he had some plans of his own.
2: And from what I learned from Scubby, we realized he never had brought suit.
0: Yes, and a suit like that would have made all the tabloids.
2: But how did you know Tyson and the watchman were the same?
0: I didn't, Patsy. Until you found that makeup kit. That panchromatic makeup is often used to cover scars. And then I remembered the scarred gateman. It fitted. So did his voice, and the fact that he had the only remaining set of keys to the lot. And, of course, he had all the opportunity in the world.
2: But I bet you didn't realize that the murders were tied up with the robberies. Not until we heard those crooks talking, I mean.
0: Well, the makeup kit told me that, too. Remember, Patsy, how you always claimed that all those robberies were done by individuals, not a gang?
2: Yes, but I still don't see
0: that. Well, Tyson was a consummate actor, and he had complete knowledge of makeup. He disguised himself as a different character, I imagine, for each robbery. Evidently, he played his role expertly, since he succeeded in giving the impression that different people were committing the various thefts.
1: But say, if that makeup was so good, why couldn't he have gone back to the movies instead of turning thief?
0: Well, Riley, it was good enough for dim lights, but not for the sharp eyes of the camera.
1: Oh, I see.
2: Poor fellow. What an end for a great star.
0: Yes. The explosion probably injured his mind, too.
2: One more thing, Nick. How did he get to be caretaker?
0: Oh, I asked Stone that. He said he felt sorry for the man and had given him the job out of kindness.
2: Oh?
0: Well, that's all over now.
2: Except that from now on I'm allergic to water anywhere, except in drinking glasses.

0: This was another strange experience of Nick Carter, Master Detective, called The Glass Coffin, or Nick Carter and the Mystery of the Voodoo Curse. Another of the curious adventures of Nick Carter, which are brought to you regularly at the same time by WOR Mutual. And now, Nick, will you tell us something about your story for next week?
1: Well, next week we leave this part of the country and are going out west to the mining districts of Montana.
0: Did you go too, Patsy?
2: Yes, I went along. But Nick and Scubby did most of the work and had most of the excitement. I just stayed in the hotel and waited.
1: Yes, that was the first case that Scubby and I really worked out together.
2: And before they were through with it, Scubby very nearly went crazy, literally. And Nick just missed being buried alive.
1: You see, it started out to be a case of robbery, but it ended up with at least two murders and more excitement than I've had in a long time.
0: Well, I hope it's as good as it sounds.
1: It's better. But more of that next week. So long.
2: So long, folks. We'll be seeing you.
0: And so long to you, Nick and Patsy. In the strange adventure you've just heard, Nick Carter was impersonated by Lon Clark, Patsy by Helen Choate. The story was written for Nick Carter by Nancy and Gene Webb. Original music was played by Lew White. The entire production was under the direction of Jock McGregor. Next week at the same time, another curious experience of Nick Carter entitled
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0: This story is a copyrighted feature of Street & Smith Publications, Incorporated.
4: My name is Humphrey Davis. I've been playing the part of Lieutenant Riley in tonight's show. Just now, though, I'm speaking as myself. Actors, you know, appear at many war bond rallies. We like to know that what we can do may help in selling more bonds. But after all, selling more war bonds is everyone's business. You can talk to your friends about the Third War Loan Campaign just as any speaker might. You know the reasons why we must buy extra bonds. You know how purchases of extra war bonds back the attack. You know that they're a great investment. And you know that giving up something you were planning to buy for yourself and buying war bonds instead isn't really any sacrifice. And as you think of these things, how about doing more in this third war loan yourself? Because you can't do too much for the men who are fighting for us every minute somewhere in the world.
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5: From Hollywood, it's time now for...
6: Johnny Dollar.
7: Howdy, Mr. Dollar. My name is Jake Denham. I own a cattle ranch out here in Craig, Colorado. How would you like to come out here and see me?
6: Colorado?
7: That's right. I have a policy with one of your companies, Tri-Western, office over in Denver.
6: Well, what seems to be the trouble, Mr. Denham?
7: Trouble? Oh, nothing like that. Not at all.
6: Then why have you called me?
7: Well, you see, the brand I use in my beef cattle is a Lazy J.D.,
6: Yeah, you said your name is Jake Denham.
7: That's right. But J.D. is your initials, too.
6: Oh, yeah.
7: Yeah.
6: And the lazy part fits me to a T. But now, why have you called me?
7: Well, you see, I listen to your radio program every week. All those insurance cases you handle all over the country.
6: Glad to hear it.
7: And I just... Well, I thought the lazy J.D. being your initials, too, and all the local color out here, and... Well, maybe you'd like to come and get some local atmosphere for one of your stories.
6: Oh, now, wait a minute, Mr. Denham. If you have some insurance matter you'd like me to investigate...
7: Well, no. I told you why I thought you ought to come. So can you, right away?
6: You sure there's nothing wrong out there?
7: No, like I said, a lot of local color. Nice place to stay here at the ranch. How about it?
6: Well, I've a couple of days' work on some reports to finish up.
7: Then right after that, huh?
6: Well...
7: Good. I'll be waiting for you. Goodbye.
6: Look... And everything's really okay, huh?
7: Goodbye.
6: Mr. Denham, I think you're lying through your teeth.
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6: Yours truly, Johnny Dollar.
5: And now, Act One of Yours Truly, Johnny Dollar.

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1: Johnny, good to hear from you. Are you out in this neighborhood?
0: Nope, still in Hartford. Hal, I want you to okay an expense account for me.
1: Well, now that depends.
0: Listen, do you know a client of yours by the name of Jake Denham?
1: Yes. As I recall, he owns a big cattle ranch over near the little town of Craig.
0: Uh-huh.
1: He carries a straight life of something like 40, 50,000.
0: Well, look, I got a phone call from him begging me to come out there and see him.
1: Oh? Something wrong?
0: He says not, but I don't believe him.
1: Well, have you any reason to think something is wrong?
0: Well, only the half-baked excuse he gave me for wanting to see me. Look, Hal, I realize this is just a hunch, but...
1: Certainly sounds like it to me.
0: But my hunches have saved your company a lot of dough on occasion. So how about it?
1: Okay. Put it this way. If you run into something out there and clear it up, we'll pay the freight. If not, well, you just go ahead and have yourself a vacation at your own expense, okay?
0: Oh, now, why don't you relax that iron grip on the purse strings for a change, huh?
1: Why? What would you do?
0: Okay. But I warn you, Hal... If this does turn into a case for your company, my expense account is going to knock you right off your feet.
1: Oh, now, wait a minute.
0: Bye-bye.
1: Johnny.
0: It took me nearly 4 days to clear up the reports I had to finish. I wish now it hadn't, that I'd left Hartford immediately. Expense account item 2, $133. Plane fare and all the incidentals I could think of, Hartford to Denver. I got there shortly after 7 a.m. Item 3, $50, deposit on a drive-your-own car, in which I promptly headed north and west on Highway 40. That is, after getting out of the traffic in Denver itself, and believe me, that town has it. The 200-mile drive to Craig was routine, except for the lush green hills, the snow-topped mountains, the vast meadows and forests. Colorful Colorado, they call it, and it sure is. Finally, about noon, I pulled into Craig and stopped at the Cosgrove Hotel for lunch. That's item 4, 350. From the waitress, I got directions to the Lazy J.D. Ranch.
2: About 8 miles south on the Yampa River, just off Route 7, 8, 9. You want some dessert?
0: Oh, no, thanks. This is fine.
2: Hey, you one of the relatives?
0: Relatives?
2: Oh, of course not. You're too late.
0: Too late for what?
2: It was real beautiful, though. Half the town turned out for it, and most of the big ranchers.
0: What are you talking about?
2: Oh, my gosh, it's after 1:30. Look, I'm not supposed to be on duty now, and I got a date with my boyfriend.
0: Hey, well, now...
2: Excuse me,
0: now,
2: I
0: wait a second.
2: Go. Just say to cashier in the lobby.
0: Well, but look, I... Okay. I paid my check to the cashier, went out to my car, climbed in, and headed for the Lazy J.D. There must have been several thousand acres to the ranch, all rich, green, healthy-looking pasture land, and Lord knows how many head of beef cattle. The main ranch house was a rather small but well-kept affair near the gate to the road from the highway. And then I saw it, a long piece of black crepe hanging on the doorframe.
3: Yes?
0: How do you do? My name is Dollar, Johnny Dollar.
3: Oh, Johnny Dollar. Why didn't you come before?
0: What?
3: He begged you to come, didn't he? To come right away?
0: Mr. Denham? Yes, but I told him...
3: Then why didn't you? You might have saved him.
0: Saved him?
3: Yes, saved him. We buried him this morning. And I think he was murdered.

0: Act two of yours truly, Johnny Dollar, in a moment.
1: The American writer Christopher Morley once wrote, "When you sell a man a book, you don't sell him just 12 ounces of paper, ink, and glue. You sell him a whole new way of life," unquote. Now that goes double when you give, not sell, a book. But the gift of 550 books to little children increases the legacy tenfold. Near the end of 1960, the employees of the Chase Manhattan Bank started a people-to-people program with such a gift to school children of a town in Tanganyika. That's on the southeast coast of Africa. And to give you an idea how the books were received by the children, let me first quote from Francis Bacon. He's an English writer of a few centuries back. He said, "Some books are to be tasted, others to be swallowed, and some few to be chewed and digested." In the past, children in Tanganyika may have done a little tasting and chewing and a little swallowing and digesting. But there's one certain thing. They wound up devouring the books they received from the United States. And they did so much of it that they, the ones in high school anyway, were able to reach the level of English children their age and pass the exams at the same time. That takes a lot of book learning, as they say. Now, the gift of these books from the United States of America may have seemed a small thing to the senders, but the boys in Tanganyika who received them know that they've opened a whole new way of life. They've greatly increased understanding in the classroom of freedom, the right of all men everywhere.
0: And now, Act Two of yours truly, Johnny Dollar and the Bum Steer Matter.
2: The tall, beautiful girl standing in the doorway of the ranch house at the Lazy J.D. outside of Craig, Colorado, was dressed in black. The red about her eyes showed that she'd been crying. But there were no tears in them now.
3: Jake Denham was my father, Mr. Dollar. I'm Virginia.
2: And you think he was murdered?
3: Why do you think he called and begged you to come out here?
2: Any idea who might have done it?
3: Yes. Big Mike. Mike Craven.
2: Who's he?
3: He owns the Sea Lucky Star and wants to own every other ranch around here, and he will unless somebody stops him.
2: How did your father die?
3: Anthrax. That's what they said it was.
2: I thought that was a disease of cattle.
3: People, too, if they get infected from the cattle.
2: And that's what happened to your father?
3: That's what they say, but there's no anthrax around here. Our ranch is clean.
2: Look, let's go inside and sit down and talk about this.
3: Sure, I'll talk about it. If only somebody will listen. In here, John.
2: Oh, thanks. Are you, all alone?
3: Now that Dad's gone, he and I ran the ranch. Now it's up to me. Sit down.
2: Thank you. Virginia, were you trying to tell me out there that you think somebody tried to infect your herd with anthrax?
3: What would you think?
2: Who is your father's doctor?
4: Dr. Regis Ross from in town. Who are you?
2: Well, my name is Dollar, insurance investigator.
4: Say, you fellows act pretty fast, don't you?
2: Sometimes.
4: Feeling all right now, honey?
3: I guess so.
4: I told the hands that you're in full charge now. They'll take their orders from you. Or from me.
3: Or from...
4: Sure.
3: Sure, I guess that's best. Thank you, Pete.
4: They might as well get used to it, because after we're married... Look, honey, why wait any longer? I know this is a bad time to talk about
3: yes,
4: it. But
3: Pete.
4: I also know, and you know, that this is no time for you to try to go it alone.
3: But what about your medical school?
4: I'll give it up. This is a lot more important than... You're a lot more important. Oh, look, Jenny, you stalled me for a long, long time.
3: I know, Pete, because I... Don't you see I can run this ranch alone?
4: No. You need me, honey. And I'm here to help you.
3: Do you know how Dad felt?
4: Sure. That all I wanted was this ranch. The same as he felt about anybody else who ever came here.
2: Just who are you, Pete?
3: This is Pete Kermer, Johnny. My fiancé, I guess.
4: That's right.
2: Didn't I see a Kermer ranch on the way out here, a small one?
4: That's right. My pa's. He's Carl Kermer.
2: Well, what do you think caused the death of Virginia's dad?
4: Just what everybody says, Mr. Dollar. Galloping anthrax from that Hereford.
3: Then why did he send for Mr. Dollar to come?
4: I'm afraid we'll never know, honey.
3: Well, I do. It's because he knew something was going to happen to him.
2: Where is that steer now?
4: Buried. On orders from the vet and the state inspector. Mr. Dollar.
2: Yeah?
4: You said investigator. Hadn't you better talk to Dr. Ross?
2: Yeah, I guess so. Want to let me have his address?
4: Sure. I'll write it down for you.
2: And while you're at it, tell me where I can find the veterinarian and that state inspector, too.
4: Huh? Sure. Why not?
2: When I left them, a few minutes later, Pete was still making a quiet, but I must say effective pitch for Virginia's hand. Expense account item 5, 10 cents for a phone call to the state inspector. He told me he'd never seen the infected steer on the Lazy JD, that he was confined to his bed at the time. I called the vet's office, and he was expected back shortly. So I sat around the hotel lobby and glanced over some magazines. And then, in one of them, I found an article that made my eyes fairly pop out of my head. Item 6, I called the vet again. He was in.
5: You caught me just in time, Mr. Dollar. I was about to drive over to the Sea Lucky Star Ranch for dinner. Mike Craven and I are old friends.
2: That's so?
5: Yes, ever since we roomed together at college.
2: Oh, I see. I understand you're the man who spotted the anthrax out at the Lazy JD.
5: Yes, sir, that's right. Just that one Hereford. How it ever got to him, I'll never know. The rest of that herd is absolutely clean. That poor old Jake Denham, too.
2: You think he became infected from that steer?
5: Well, how else could it be? Galloping anthrax, just like that.
2: Doctor, where is that steer buried, do you know?
5: Yes, I had it buried myself. It's some miles out in the far corner of the Lazy J.D. property.
2: Then phone the Sea Lucky Star and call off your dinner date. You and I are going out to take a look at that carcass.
5: Well, now, just a minute, young fella. You're investigator, did you say you are?
2: That's right.
5: I suppose you have some authority.
2: What I don't have, I can get. Tell me, Doctor, is there some reason why you don't want me to see the carcass of that steer?
5: No. Well, let's go.
2: Along the way, we picked up two fellows who were handy with pick and shovel. It was almost dark now, so I bought a couple of powerful flashlights at one of the local hardware stores. That's item 7925. It took a couple of hours for the two men to dig down to the carcass of the steer, but they finally exposed one flank of the unfortunate animal.
6: Yeah, so you sure planted this critter deep, Doc. But there's part of him. Give us a few more minutes, and we'll have it.
5: No, wait.
6: Huh?
5: Mr. Dollar, come down here into the hole.
2: Sure. What's the matter, Doc?
5: The color of that carcass. I don't understand this.
2: What are you talking about?
5: Well, this doesn't make sense. The deterioration and putrefaction that always occurs, well, it simply isn't here.
2: You mean it's possible it wasn't anthrax killed this steer?
5: But I'm sure that all the symptoms, the swellings in the subcutaneous connective tissues, in the interstices of the muscles and lymphatic glands, and in the membranes of the mouth and tongue. They were all there, and they were edematous, too.
2: Poison have possibly produced those symptoms?
5: Poison?
2: Yeah, look, I read in a magazine this afternoon that strychnia often produces symptoms very much like those of tetanus, lockjaw.
5: Yes, that's true. But a poison that would... Good heavens.
2: Yeah?
5: Why, I haven't heard of it since my college days. Quintanogen sulfide. But why?
2: Good question.
5: No, Dollar. Because it wouldn't explain the death of old Jake Denham.
2: If it was anthrax.
5: What?
2: Or was he poisoned, too?
5: Good heavens, you mean you
2: wait
5: think
2: a minute,
5: that he...
2: Wait a minute. Doctor, the brand on the rump of this animal.
5: Well, that's Denham's own brand, the Lazy Jake.
2: Yeah, but it looks to me like it was put on over another brand.
5: Yes. Yes, you're right.
2: Any way of finding out what the original brand was?
5: No. Yes, Mrs. Dollar. The other side, the inside of the hide might show it.
2: Then, Doctor, you got a skinning job to do.
5: All right. Hand me my bag there, please.
2: Okay, here you are. Go to it, Doc.
5: Thank you.
2: Is that poison? Yes. How much to infect a man?
5: Well, even a small scratch on the skin could absorb enough to be fatal. No wonder the Dr. Ross...
2: Ross was the one who treated Jake Denham.
5: Yeah. No wonder we couldn't understand why death came so...
2: Well?
5: No.
2: Can you see what the original brand was?
5: Yes. Yes, I can. I'm afraid so.
2: Let me hold the light a little. Oh. I see.
5: But I can't believe it, Mr. Dollar.
2: Pretty clear, though, isn't it? See Lucky Star.
0: Act three of yours truly, Johnny Dollar, in a moment.
1: A couple of thousand years ago, the ancient sage Diogenes remarked that all things are in common among friends. Well, he didn't mean that only material goods were in common among friends, but that they shared their troubles as well. For a long time, the United States Armed Forces have been a friend in time of need, during fires, floods, and pestilence all over the world. Many peoples of the earth have come to believe in the friendship which the U.S. military personnel have spread for so many years, and the calls for help they answer in time of personal emergency, a response which has always been immediate. Not long ago, a Korean Buddhist nun was suffering from beriberi, an advanced form of acute malnutrition. But she was living in an isolated monastery deep in the Korean hills and valleys. Her sister nuns contacted the nearest Army Signal Corps relay station, and wheels began turning. In no time, an Army helicopter landed at the station's helipad. American soldiers carried the stricken nun to the copter. She was flown to a waiting ambulance and whisked away to the hospital. Her recovery was rapid, thanks to the United States Army, her newfound friends. Army helicopter men helped in many other ways. Over the 108 islands of the Ryukyus that spread from southern Japan to northern Formosa, Army helicopters are constantly whirling their blades as they hop from one island to another on missions of mercy. They bring food donated by American women on Okinawa, or they bring vital medicine to save a life.
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3: The ranch house is dark.
4: It won't be for long. Would you call this a good ranch, Doc?
3: No, old Carl has been just a hanger-on. He hasn't made the place pay for quite some...
5: What's going on out there? Who is it?
4: Johnny Dollar, Pete.
5: Oh?
4: I want to talk to you.
5: Oh, sure. Door's open. I'll be right down.
4: Come on, Doc.
3: Let's see if I can find the light switch.
4: This flashlight will do. We're going on upstairs.
3: Huh?
5: Wait down there. I'll be right down.
4: We'll be right up.
5: Well, now, wait a minute, if you don't mind.
4: Wow. Nice place you have up here.
5: Look, I asked you to wait down. Dr. Cummings.
3: I'm sorry, Peter, but this...
4: How'd you make out with Virginia Denham, Pete? Convince her to marry you?
5: That's none of your business, Mr. Dollar. Now, just what do you want?
4: Pretty nice ranch to get your hands on, that lazy J.D.
5: I beg your pardon.
4: Combination bedroom and study, huh?
5: As Virginia told you, I've been going to college.
4: Yeah, medical school. Nice set of books you have here.
5: Of course, I'll have to give that up now.
4: Oh, you're going to have to give up a lot of things.
5: What?
4: Where did you get it, Pete? What was the name of that stuff, Doctor?
3: Quintanogen sulfide.
5: What do you know about...
4: Well?
5: I don't know what you're talking about.
4: Then why the marker in this book on toxicology?
5: Marker?
4: That was a foolish thing to do, Pete. A dead giveaway.
5: Yeah, I told you. I don't know what you're talking about.
4: Yep. Right here. Quintanogen sulfide.
5: I never heard of it.
4: You're lying, Pete.
5: No.
4: Giving it to that Hereford was probably a cinch.
5: Listen, you...
4: But how did you give it to Jake Denham?
5: Dollar, that's something you'll never live to know.
4: Oh, look, now, wait a minute. Put the thing away.
5: No! Now, stand back!
4: I said, look out, you...
5: Stop!
4: Oh, thanks, Doc. I guess he'd forgotten all about you until you landed that chair on his head.
3: Yes. Now, I suppose I'll have to patch this... Patch him up a bit.
4: Oh, absolutely. He'll have to look nice for the trial, won't he, Doc? Expense account item 8, $55.95. Living expenses in Craig while waiting for the autopsy on Jake Denham. And yes, the same drug was used on him as on the Hereford steer. A small bottle of the rare drug was found in Pete Kermer's trunk. So Pete's not only lost a chance for a nice ranch, but for living very long. Expense account total, including incidentals and fare back to Hartford, $618.50. On second thought, how's about just sending that check to the community chest? Then I'll feel a little better about this case. And about myself, too. Yours truly, Johnny Dollar.

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1: 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But one of the ghosts carries a .38 Colt. 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Yours truly, Johnny Dollar.
0: Yours truly, Johnny Dollar, starring Bob Bailey, originates in Hollywood. It is produced and directed by Jack Johnstone, who also wrote tonight's story. Heard in our cast were Virginia Gregg, Gene Tatum, Will Wright, Jack Edwards, Howard McNear, Sam Edwards, and Forrest Lewis. Be sure to join us next week, same time and station, for another exciting story of yours truly, Johnny Dollar. Dan Cumberly speaking.

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0: if I wasn't so tired, Slate, I'd take what's left of the night to thank you for putting me and the kid up.
1: Oh, what's to thank? Friend I haven't seen in 12 years comes to me with his little girl in the middle of the night, asks for a place to sleep. I sell it to him. That makes me big.
2: Makes you very attractive to us, Mr. Shannon. We've had a tiring journey. My father needs his rest.
3: And you don't, do you, honey?
2: You're wrong, Miss Duvall. I'm 11 years old, and my bones are very weary.
3: We're giving you the bridal suite, doll, so you can rest your weary bones on silk.
2: That'll be a welcome change. Thank you.
0: I got myself a queen, huh, Slate?
1: With diamonds in her eyes. Here's your room, Joe. And here's yours, Ruthie. Sleep good. We've got lots to remember in the morning.
0: Yeah. Good night, Slate. I'm glad it's you I found in Havana.
2: Before you go, Mr. Shannon.
1: You got change, sailor?
3: For what?
1: A buck.
2: Change won't be necessary. My piggy bank dotes on dollar bills.
0: Ruthie, baby, don't be greedy.
2: It's not that, Pop. It's only that I'm sure Mr. Shannon and Mr. Duvall will savor the delicious warm glow that comes to them who...
3: Honey, child, I can learn so much from a girl like you. Give the piggy bank the buck, Slate. That's a good price for a warm glow.
1: A bargain. Here, Ruthie.
2: Thank you. Bless you. Good night.
1: Now, how about that? Joe Ryan with a kid. It does me good.
3: You like him, huh, Slate?
1: Oh, why shouldn't I? Joe's an artist. 10 years ago, he was the most promising light heavy in the ring. A cute right hand that only had to travel 6 inches.
3: What killed the promise?
1: What always kills it, sailor? Quick dough, women to match. When I met Joe, he was working the carnies, taking on all comers, me included. $50 to whoever could take him.
3: You fought him?
1: For 12 seconds, including the count. Took me 2 seconds to keep my oversized trunks from diverting the crowd. Otherwise,
3: oh,
1: I'd...
3: Oh, sure you would. Lock up, Slate. We won't have any more customers tonight.
4: Wrong, lady. You've got one here waiting in the shadow.
1: You want to register, mister?
4: Yeah, maybe later. First, I want to ask my old pal Joe Ryan a few pertinent questions about the accommodations.
1: Well, that's fair. Joe's room's up at the head of those stairs, 1B.
4: You show me, mister. I get lost in Havana hotels.
1: Look it.
3: But don't argue with a potential room and bath, Slate. Show the gentleman.
1: All right. Come on. Joe! Joe, it's Slate. There's a man here who...
0: Hey, look, Slate, I'm all... Hey, what is it?
4: Came to wish you pleasant dreams, Joe.
1: Joe! Joe.
4: Don't call him, mister. Joe will never answer you. And don't move or no one will ever answer you. Good night.

0: Ahoy!
1: Senor Blake? Oh, come aboard, senor. It's good to see you again, so soon, senor.
0: Ah, you did me a fine favor, Curvio. In this envelope. $100.
1: Thank you. It was he, was he not? He was Senor Joe Ryan, like I told you, no?
0: Mm-hmm. Yeah, like you told me. You'll never see him again, Curvio. Maybe his picture in the paper, but that's all.
1: It's a shame. Senor Ryan was a colorful hombre with his fists. This I remarked to myself the whole time my boat brought him from Key West to Havana.
0: Point of information, amigo. What did Ryan pay you for bringing him to Havana?
1: Also $100. Perhaps I should have asked for more.
0: What do you mean?
1: I avoided it, Senor Blake. Our Senor Ryan made a double cross concerning a fight. It has been whispered about. Ryan got suddenly rich. He's a fortunate man. However, now he's dead, see? He was a fortunate man, Senor. Once upon a time.
2: Ruthie, don't look like that. Cry. Hide in the dark. Whatever a kid's supposed to do when...
3: When her father's killed, I wouldn't know, Mr. Ball.
2: Come here. Let me hold you.
3: No. No.
2: Ruthie, I just want to...
3: I know. You want me to sit on your lap so you can rock me to sleep. I don't think I want anyone to touch me. Just Pop.
4: Ruthie... Where's your mother? We could send for her.
3: She's dead. When I was a little girl. Pop said she was pretty and very gentle.
2: No one else?
3: My Aunt Sarah. She lives in Camden. That's New Jersey.
4: Ruthie, you wouldn't tell the police when they asked you about Joe. Would you tell us?
3: Yes, Mr. Shannon.
4: Why did he come to Havana?
3: He had a prize fight in Kansas City. Main event. He promised me it was his last, and Pop won. And then he went to a man, and the man gave him a lot of money. And it was late at night. We took a plane to Miami, and then the bus to Key West. Pop said, "Wait till we get to Havana, Ruthie, and Slate Shannon." And then there was a man with a boat, and it was late at night, and he brought us here.
4: The man with the boat? Who was he, Ruthie?
3: I don't know. It was a fast boat, and it moved through the water like its name, like a dolphin.
4: The dolphin? That's what the boat was called?
3: Yes. Then we docked, and Pop carried me to your... He... Please. Please hold me.
4: Ruthie's giving you what you asked for, sailor. Rock her to sleep.

0: Quiero. 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
1: You. I want to talk to you.
0: The emotion, señor, is not shared by me, by this hermosa señorita.
1: On your feet.
0: What do you want of me?
1: You've been pointed out as the buster who owns a boat called the Dolphin.
0: Oh, señor, you wish to make it for hire of my boat. Oh, si, sit down. We will make talk, dicker, and establish prices satisfactory to
1: both. Make talk about Joe Ryan.
0: Por favor, I do not understand.
1: Joe Ryan, guy you brought over from Key West.
0: The gentleman who fights fisticuffs. Si, Joe Ryan. I did it to him, brought him to Havana. It was my pleasure and my honor. He's illustrious with fame, a matador of the squared circle. As I have said, it was my pleasure and my honor.
1: You sent him to my hotel and fingered him, didn't you?
0: Señor, you were holding my...
1: Didn't you?
0: No, señor. I swear it upon everything. No, I did not do it. Perhaps, señor.
1: Perhaps what?
0: Señor Ryan, such a well-known man. Perhaps word of his arrival was well-known. The Chamber of Commerce would...
1: Sleep with it, Corvio. Something tells me you're going to need the rest.
2: Anybody here?
3: Good evening. You're looking for a room?
2: I'm looking for a little girl named Ruthie Ryan.
3: Ruthie? She's sleeping. I don't think she ought to
2: be... Wake up, please. I'm a mother.
3: Oh, back from the beyond, huh?
2: What are you talking about?
3: Ruthie's mother is dead.
2: Of course she is. Joe Ryan and I were going to get married. We decided...
3: Joe's dead, too.
2: That's why I want Ruthie. I promised Joe if anything ever happened to him, I'd take care of Ruthie.
3: Funny. Ruthie never mentioned you. She talked about an Aunt Sarah in Camden, New Jersey. That's where we're going to send her. My advice to you is to go to Camden.
2: Look, where's Ruthie? I didn't come here to listen
3: back
2: to a
3: up,
2: lot of...
3: Back up, girlie.
2: Look, you...
3: As long as we're going to hassle, we might as well make some rules. Queensberry, catch-as-catch-can,
2: hey,
3: hair.
2: You don't know what you're doing. You don't...
3: Either you wait in Camden or wait in that chair over there. Wait till Slate gets back.
2: You didn't let me finish. I said you didn't know what you're doing. You just bought a ticket to nowhere at all.

0: I've never been up this early, Mr. Shannon. Pop and I always slept late in the morning. We always left a real late call.
1: Your plane takes off at 5:45, Ruthie. We've got to give the Jeep plenty of time to get there.
2: Get in, honey. Ever ridden in a Jeep?
0: No. Is it fun?
2: After you've ridden in this one, Ruthie, you'll be a child with a past.
1: Well, let's not overplay it, huh, sailor? The crate may be knock-kneed, but she...
2: I know. She gets you there. Fasten your safety belt, Ruthie. Once Slate gets into those upswept goggles, he's... Hey, what? Slate, it's...
3: I came to lift a burden, Shannon. Joe's little girl. Give it to me.
1: A killer complete with black car. Consider it, sailor.
3: Give me the kid, Shannon. Unless you want this gun to make that Jeep your
2: fist. I'll do what he says, Slate. Do it.
1: Go with the man, Ruthie. Ruthie, we...
0: Don't be frightened for me. I'll go.
3: Smart kid. Bright. Glad I got a little girl like you, baby. Hey, give me a hand. Oops, Daisy. Now the baggage, Shannon. All of it. In my back seat. Your tip, Porter. Don't run after us. Because my offer still stands. You'll die.

0: Inspector LaSalle. Inspector.
1: Observe, please, the sign on the wall above my desk, señorita. Silencio. A free translation of which concerns the keeping shut of the mouth. Do it to yours.
2: Now look, LaSalle, you've been sitting there on that swivel of yours for the past hour, just looking at us. What's the matter? Don't you believe us? A friend of mine was knocked off in front of my eyes. His little girl was taken away from us. I gave you the description of the killer. I also suggested you pick up a guy who runs a boat between Key West and Havana. Sailor gave you...
1: So many gifts you give me. I bow low. Another question, Senor Shannon. Since when is it your duty to do mayhem upon citizens who run boats between here and Key West? To force them to go into hiding so that he cannot be traced.
0: And what about the other?
1: I point to another sign, Senorita. E-X-I-T, which spells exit, which stems from the Latin, meaning close the door softly.
2: Well, you just can't throw us out of your office, LaSalle. You've got murder on your hands, and you need us to help.
1: E-X-I-T.
2: Oh. Now let's go, sailor. Now, what are you going to do with a bird brain like him?
0: That's not important, Slate. What about Ruthie?
2: Well, that's a good question. You got a good answer? Well, neither have I.

0: That's not there, Connie. Nowhere in Joe's baggage or the kids. I went over it with a fine-edge razor blade. Bags, clothes, the deal. It's not there.
1: Ruthie knows where it is, don't you, baby? All that money your double-crossing daddy took away from us in Kansas City?
2: You killed him.
1: Joe did wrong, baby.
0: Now, look, Ruthie. Your daddy won a fight he shouldn't have won. He made us a promise, and he broke his promise. And when a man breaks a promise like that, he dies. Now, look, honey. Tell us where the money is, huh? You tell us where the money is, I buy you a doll, put a gold piece in that piggy bank, let Mr. Shannon and Mr. Val live a long time.
2: They loved my father. They loved me. They were sending me back to Aunt Sarah. You leave them alone.
0: You tell us where, Ruthie, and you can still go to your Aunt Sarah. Now? Well, maybe after a nap, huh? After you've dreamed how nice it'll be, Shannon and that Mr. Val don't have to go away like Joe did. Braid her hair, Connie, like you told me you used to do when Joe was around.

0: He was a man.
1: Cut it out, King.
0: Tried to win twice.
1: I said cut it out.
0: Mr. Slate, I was only trying to put into music
2: what... But you're not looking at the look on Slate's face, King.
0: I, too, am unhappy about what has happened. This of my music is how I feel about it. This is the only way I know how to tell about it.
1: Go out and sing it to the seagulls.
2: See what I mean? We'd better just fold our tents, King, and make like Arabs.
1: Get out of the way, sailor. Well, I've got to hand it to you, Corvio. You've got a lot of guts. That's not going to change one...
3: Gently, gently, senor. It is to your advantage that I am here. If you break my face, I will not be able to talk to you.
1: Talk, Chico.
3: For how much money?
1: I'm going to have to pay, huh?
3: Pay.
1: What does that buy me? That buy me anything?
3: That you are a fool. Do you think I walked in here to enjoy watching myself being beaten? You think that you are a fool?
1: What are you selling?
3: Where is a child called Ruth and a woman called Connie Jordan and a killer called Eddie Blake?
1: I could break every...
3: Break? Break. It will only get you broken things. Not where are these people. $100 will get you that.
1: Okay.
3: $100.
1: Where are they?
3: Casamira Blanca in Puente Toreno.
1: Grab the $100 out of the safe, sailor, and slip it into his pocket. Then we're going to carry him to Puente Toreno.

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1: You're a poetic water rat, aren't you, Covillo?
0: I give you this added attraction free for nothing.
2: We've got soft water in this port, I hear. 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
1: I doubt it. A man like Covillo here leaves a stain a foot deep. Got your motor, sailor. Ease her in. Hold it. Hold it. I'll tie her up. You too, Covillo. Come on. She's fast, sailor. Wait here for me.
2: You're not going alone, Slade.
1: That's right. I'm not going alone. Covillo here is going to hold my hand.
0: Oh, listen to me. If I show me to them, they will...
1: Kill you, Covillo. I'll plead your case. Come on.
2: Slade, they could kill you, too.
1: Here's a dime, sailor. If I'm not back in half an hour, call the local gendarmes. And don't forget, I'll want change. Your arm, Covillo.

0: Please, senor, I give you big bonus for this $100. This is the room. Let me go from you now.
1: I'll need you to knock on the door, Cavillo. Knock.
0: Oh, senor.
1: I could use your head for a door knocker. I could...
0: What makes a thin-lipped man like you so passionate? See, I knock.
2: You should never have found me, Shannon.
1: Once I showed you the way, killer. Arcavilla here showed me the way. It's a world full of people who do you favors. It makes me have faith again.
2: And make a prayer for your guide, Shannon.
0: Oh, senor, it is only that I... Hey!
1: I told him I'd plead his case. You don't give a man time to take a breath, do you, killer?
2: Yeah, suddenly went fresh, Shannon. Curvio always smelled of dead barracuda. Breathe how fresh the air is now. I give you one deep breath.
1: I want Joe's kid. I want Ruth.
2: I promised her I'd give you back to her dead. I don't want to break my word to a good little girl like Ruthie.
1: You give me to her like that, they bury Joe's double-cross money with me.
2: You had it all the time? I underestimated Joe. I thought he'd keep it close to his heart.
1: In my hotel safe in Havana, you give me Ruth, I send you the dough.
2: I got a better idea. Just flashed through my head.
1: I saw sparks as it went through.
2: We'll all go to Havana. You, Ruthie, Connie, me. It's gone. You like my idea?
1: It's a stunner. Get the kid.
2: Move Corvio out of the doorway, huh, Shannon? I don't want the sight of him to spoil my trip.

0: We got ourselves a rough night, haven't we, Shannon?
1: Now, don't worry about it. Ruthie okay, sailor?
2: Mm-hmm. She's below with Connie. They're both trying to sleep.
1: How much did Ryan run out with, Blake?
0: Don't you know? I thought you said you had it in your safe. And you know a thing? You better have it in your safe.
1: Joe gave it to me in an envelope, but it had his name on it. I didn't open it.
0: You should have. You would have gotten a smile out of 20 grand. $21,000 bills.
1: It's a lot of dough for a win in Kansas City.
0: Ryan was supposed to go in the tank, but he didn't. He threw a right that knocked his opponent into the third row. Ryan sold me out.
2: I'd sell you out, too. Let's face it, Mr. Blake. You're the type.
1: You were telling me a story.
0: Yeah, sure, a story. Ryan made a deal with a bookie. I got to the bookie. He told me after it was all over. Said he paid off Ryan in 20 G-notes.
1: And you feel you're entitled to it, huh?
0: Yeah, look at the trouble I went through.
2: Ruthie, what are you doing up here? Come on. Let's take you and your piggy bank down below.
3: I wasn't sleepy, Mr. Ball.
1: Come over here, Ruthie. You can hold the wheel.
3: Miss Jordan fell asleep. She tried to ask me where Daddy's money is. I wouldn't tell her. She drowsed off.
0: That's all right, Ruthie. We know where the money is.
3: You do?
2: Of course we do.
3: But how do you know? I never told you.
1: You'd better go down to the cabin, Ruthie.
0: Wait a minute, kid. I said wait.
3: Mr. Ball. Mr. Ball, catch. Catch my piggy bank.
2: What?
3: Catch it.
1: There's your money, Blake. Get it. Huh?
0: Hey. Hey, the wind. The wind. The wind is blowing.
1: Get it, Blake. There goes another one. You missed it, huh?
0: Help me.
1: Well, there's one over there.
0: Help me pick it. Help
1: Thanks
0: me.
1: For asking.
0: Help me.
2: You know, people, if I had caught that piggy bank, Mr. Blake wouldn't be flat on his back now.
3: Pop put it in my bank. It was there all the time.
4: Hey, what's going on up there?
3: I'll go down and talk Miss Jordan back to sleep. Lock us in.
1: Nice kid, huh?
2: I was like that when I was a little girl. I grew up nice, too, didn't I?
1: I'll let you know when we get home. Give me the wheel, sailor.

0: You like it, Slade?
1: Turn around.
0: All right. Nifty, huh?
1: Yeah. It's a marvel to me what they do with bathing suits in this day and age.
0: Ruthie sent it to me from Camden, New Jersey. This is the first time I've ever had a bathing suit from Camden.
1: Well, the material is nice, but it's a little baggy in the knees, don't you think?
0: Don't knock it, Slade. The kid sent it to me, and I'm going to wear it.
1: Well, you could put a tuck in here, and here a tuck, and here a tuck, and everywhere a tuck-tuck. Pocket here. What are you going to do with the sleeves?
0: This. Like them around your neck?
1: What's to like? They're all wool. They itch.
0: Then try this. Like that?
1: Try it again.
0: All right. Well?
1: They still itch.
0: Here, you can have them.
1: What am I going to do with woolen sleeves?
0: You can wear them for open-toed socks.
1: Now, come here, sailor. Now, put your arms around my neck. All silk. I love it.
2: And so, our two stars, Humphrey Bogart and Lauren Bacall, have brought to a close our latest Bold Venture story. Special music was composed and conducted by David Rose. May we invite you to listen again next week at this time for another exciting adventure starring Humphrey Bogart and Lauren Bacall together in Bold Venture.
3: Hello? Yes, this is the Falcon speaking. Oh, Martha, I'm glad you called. You'll have to include me out tonight, Angel. I'm on my way to Berlin. That's right, Berlin. Seems Army intelligence needs a troubleshooter in Germany. I know, I don't like it either. That's the sort of assignment that kills me.
2: Once again, the National Broadcasting Company brings you the transcribed Adventures of the Falcon, starring Les Damon. The Adventures of the Falcon, dedicated to private investigators everywhere. Those hard-hitting detectives who, like Mike Waring, risk their lives to aid law enforcement agencies. So join him now when the Falcon solves the case of the King of Clubs.
3: Well, I don't know how you feel about advertisements. Personally, I love them. Especially the one that goes, "Never underestimate the power of a woman." Believe me, Shakespeare never poured more truth into fewer words. Let's go through the pages of history. Eve, Delilah, Cleopatra, Lily Teeson. And if you've never met Lily, this is your chance. She's a luscious-looking female making with the lipstick in her apartment off the Tiergarten in Berlin. And though our armed forces may occupy West Germany, it works both ways. Lily keeps our armed forces occupied.
4: Who is it?
5: It's me, Lily. Open up.
4: Just a moment. Jimmy, darling, what a wonderful surprise. I thought you'd be busy at the office.
5: I had to see you, Lily. I've been going out of my mind since last night.
4: You're sweet.
5: Every time I think of you...
4: Jimmy, behave yourself. Now, you bad boy, look what you've done to my hair.
5: I ran into some character on your landing. Who was he?
4: How should I know?
5: Well, he must have been up here. Tall, thin boy, blonde hair.
4: You don't trust me.
5: You're darn right. You're not kidding me, Lily. I know all about you.
4: And I know all about you, Major Dodge. Why didn't you tell me you were married?
5: Well, what makes you think I am?
4: I met your wife yesterday unter den Linden.
5: No.
4: Yeah. She's a very lovely woman, Jimmy. A little thin, perhaps, but most charming.
5: Lily, you didn't say anything to her.
4: Of course not, Liebster. Would I do anything to hurt you? I just know now what I have to do.
5: What do you mean?
4: Well, naturally, I can't continue seeing you. It wouldn't be fair.
5: Lily, I won't give you up.
4: Then it's very simple. Divorce your wife.
5: No. I can't do that to Grace.
4: But you have no objections doing it to me.
5: Now, Lily, you don't understand. Grace is a wonderful girl.
4: And I'm a mercenary female without a conscience.
5: Yes.
4: Yet you love me.
5: I'm crazy about you, Lily. I can't give you up.
4: And you won't give up your wife. You do have a problem, darling. All right, I'll give you till the end of the week to solve it.
6: All right, Jimmy. What is it?
5: What's what, Grace?
6: Well, there's something bothering you. You want to tell me about it?
5: There's nothing to tell.
6: If there's any way that I can help...
5: I tell you it's nothing. Now, for Pete's sake, let me alone.
6: Of course.
5: I'm sorry, Grace. I don't know what's come over me.
6: Oh, you've been working too hard. What you need is... Oh, dear. I'll get it. Just a second.
7: Guten Abend.
6: Guten Abend.
7: Is Herr Major Dodge in?
6: Yes.
7: I wonder if I might have a word with him.
5: Who is it, Grace?
6: Well, it's someone to see you, Jim. Mr...
7: Keller. Fritz Keller. You probably don't remember me, Major.
5: Why, no, I don't.
7: We met for a few short minutes this afternoon on the landing at 41 Woltenstrasse.
5: Oh.
7: Comes back to you now?
5: Yes, what do you want?
7: And I would prefer to discuss this privately.
5: Grace, do you mind?
6: Oh, of course not, Jimmy. I'll run over and talk to Twyla. It's been nice meeting you, Mr. Keller.
7: The pleasure was all mine.
6: I'll be back in about 20 minutes, please.
5: Yes, that'll be fine.
7: Lovely woman, your wife.
5: All right, Keller, what's on your mind?
7: Well, you might at least invite me to sit down.
5: I don't think you'll be staying long.
7: I trust you will appreciate my position, Major Dodge. We Germans are a poor people. Circumstances often compel us to do things we cannot help. In my case, I have a rare opportunity to go into business with one of my compatriots. Unfortunately, we lack capital.
5: So?
7: So I would be obliged if you would loan me 45,000 marks. That's 10,000 American dollars.
5: Are you crazy?
7: It isn't as though I have no security to offer. In exchange, I am prepared to turn over this.
5: Where did you get these pictures?
7: Doesn't Lily photograph beautifully? Personally,
5: if you think I'm going to let you blackmail me...
7: Such an ugly word. All I asked was a loan. Of course, there is the chance you will never be repaid.
5: Why, you...
7: Dirty dog!
5: Oh, so you... Come on, get up.
7: No one has ever struck a killer and not regretted it.
5: What are you going to do, have your seconds call on me?
7: I might even call on you myself. Good morning, Major Dodge. I'm sure we shall meet again.
4: Hello.
8: That you, Lily?
4: Jimmy, darling.
8: I've got to see you. Suppose we met at the Kreuzkerning.
4: Have you told your wife about us?
8: No. Something's come up, Lily. Do you know a Fritz Keller?
4: Keller?
8: No. Keller with a K.
4: Why do you ask?
8: He knows about us. He's even got a set of pictures. He wants 45,000 marks for them.
4: How dreadful.
8: Yes, he was the same boy I met on your landing the other day.
4: You think I cooperated with him?
8: I didn't say that.
4: But you intimated as much.
8: Now, wait a minute, Lily.
4: You practically accused me.
8: I didn't mean it, I swear.
4: Well, what are you going to do?
8: What do you recommend?
4: Let this Keller do his worst. I'm not ashamed of our love.
8: No, Lily. I don't want Grace to find out about us this way.
4: Then you have no choice but to pay him. Where will you raise the money?
8: Well, I'll manage somehow. You do love me, don't you, Lily?
4: You silly boy, of course I do.
8: Well, can I see you tonight? I'll tell Grace.
4: I don't think you better, Jimmy. I want you to be able to give Herr Keller your undivided attention. He needs it. Auf Wiedersehen, darling.
1: And the major is of the O-P-I-N-I...
9: Yes? I'm looking for Major Dodge.
1: Oh, he isn't in. I'm Major Dodge's civilian aide. Can I help you?
9: Maybe you can at that. I'm Mike Waring.
1: Mike Waring. Now, wait a second. Haven't I heard that name before?
9: I don't know. Have you?
1: Why, sure. You're the private detective they call the Falcon.
9: Not so loud. I'm trying to live it down.
1: What are you doing here?
9: I've been recalled to temporary duty with Army Intelligence.
1: Well, sit down.
9: Thanks.
1: I'm Alan Bruce. You just get into Berlin?
9: No, I've been here for a week doing groundwork.
1: You don't think that we've got a couple of spies on the payroll?
9: Well, you might be from the looks of your accounts. The Pentagon cables me you're $10,000 short.
1: Oh, they're crazy.
9: No, it's been double-checked, Bruce. Someone around here has sticky fingers. How long have you known Major Dodge?
10: Don't tell me you think that Jimmy...
9: Yeah, he's a possibility.
10: Oh, well, you're out of your mind. You might just as well suspect me.
9: I do.
10: Well, that makes a lot more sense. Jimmy's as honest as they come.
9: Oh, I'm sure. You know where I can reach him?
10: Why, no. He and Grace just moved.
9: What's his phone number?
10: I don't think they've got a phone. That's right. He told me he was having trouble getting it transferred.
9: Mm-hmm. Well, when he gets in, ask him to call me. Huh? I'm staying at the Hindenburg.
10: I'll do that.
9: You're seeing you, Bruce.
10: You bet.
11: Operator, get me Grenadier 1341.
10: Oh, come on, come on.
8: Hello?
11: Is that you, Jimmy?
8: Yeah.
11: Bruce here. Can you talk?
8: Why, what's up?
11: I don't know, but you better get down to the office pronto. Washington sent an investigator named Mike Waring to see you.
8: Mike Waring? I thought he was in Rome.
11: Not anymore. He claims we're $10,000 short.
8: What?
11: Yes, he's been sent here to find the guilty critter.
8: Well, Bruce, you don't think I...
11: Oh, of course not. What do you take me for, anyway?
8: Well, is Waring there now?
11: No, he left a minute ago. He wants you to get in touch with him at the Hindenburg. You better do it real fast.
8: What's my hurry?
11: Now, listen,
8: relax,
11: Jimmy,
8: Bruce. I'll get to Waring in due time. Thanks for the tip, anyway.
6: Taxi!
12: Excuse me, Peter. Frau Dodge, is it not?
6: I beg your pardon?
12: You do not remember me?
6: No, I'm afraid not.
12: Fritz Keller. I was to see your husband a week ago.
6: Oh, of course. How are you?
12: Wunderbar. I wonder would you care to join me in a glass of wine?
6: Well, I'm sorry. I'm late for an appointment now.
12: I think this might be to your advantage, Grace.
6: Grace?
12: Forgive the informality, but I do hope we can be friends. Perhaps you will accept this portfolio. Yeah, as a token of my esteem.
6: Well, what is it?
12: Various snapshots of Berlin. For example, here is one of our zoo.
6: Oh. Isn't that Jimmy in the foreground?
12: Well, I believe it is. And I'm sure you must know the woman.
6: Yes.
12: I just happened to notice she's in all these pictures. Your husband's sister, perhaps.
6: Yes.
12: Very lovely. And she looks at him so adoringly. Obviously, they are very fond of each other.
6: Obviously.
12: Yes. Well, I hope you will keep these as a little souvenir of your stay in Berlin.
6: You're very kind. Now, if you'll forgive me, Herr Keller, I'll run along. I have work to do.
13: It's come.
14: Here, my old Dodge.
13: That's right.
14: I trust you will forgive this intrusion. My name is Adolf Beimler.
13: Adolf Beimler?
14: Yes, I'm sure it means nothing to you, but we do have a mutual friend.
13: Oh, who?
14: Would you care to venture a guess?
13: Look, Beimler, I happen to be busy, so if you don't mind...
14: The typical American spirit, nicht wahr? You must make every moment count. But then, who can blame you? We are on Earth for such a short time.
13: You're quite a philosopher.
14: Yes, in my work, one must be.
13: All right, what are you getting at?
14: Perhaps this will clear up matters.
13: Hey, now, put away that gun.
14: Well, you showed an interest in my profession.
13: Why are you doing this?
14: For money. I know I should be ashamed of myself, but when one is poor...
13: Well, if it's money you want...
14: Get away from that desk.
13: Well, I just want to show you...
14: I said get away. That's the trouble with you Americans. You are so used to giving orders, you never learn to take them. This will

0: Can you stop in time? Ask yourself that question the next time you drive your car. If the car in front of you should jam on his brakes to avoid a stray dog, if a child should dash across an intersection, if a tire should blow out, could you stop in time to save a life? Slippery roads, fogged windshields, poor visibility. All of these factors mean that you must be more alert in following simple safety rules. At all times, remember, accidents don't always happen to the other fellow. And now back to the adventures of the Falcon.
1: Well, I guess it only proves that a little 38 can make some men a big shot. And 3 hours after Adolf Beimler pumped those slugs into Major James Dodge, I did a tour of the West Berlin police headquarters. Her General Inspector Schiller, who was in charge, was quite proud of their facilities. The cells were complete in every detail. This one even came equipped with a brunette.
2: Frau Dodge?
3: Yes?
2: You have a visitor.
1: Hello, Mrs. Dodge.
3: Who are you?
1: Mike Waring.
2: You will call me when you are through?
1: Yeah, thanks a lot, Herr Inspector General. Cigarette?
3: Oh, yes, please. Did the embassy send you?
1: No, I'm here on my own. I'm working for Army Intelligence. I wonder if you'd mind answering a few questions.
3: If it's about my husband's murder...
1: Yes, it is.
3: I can only tell you what I told the others. I don't know anything about it.
1: They think you killed him.
3: That's ridiculous.
1: You know Adolf Beimler?
3: No.
1: He's the boy who pulled the trigger.
3: Does he claim I hired him for the occasion?
1: Well, so far they haven't been able to ask him. He escaped to the Russian zone, and the comrades show a strange reluctance to turn him over.
3: Well, when they do, you'll find that I didn't hire him. Where's my motive?
1: Well, you know your husband was playing around with some Fräulein.
3: That is a lie.
1: Then how do you explain those snapshots of Jimmy and the blonde Venus they found in your purse?
3: They didn't mean a thing. She was an old friend of the family.
1: Mm-hmm. What's her name?
3: Gretchen. Gretchen Schumann.
1: Where can I find her?
3: You can't. She moved to East Germany a couple of months ago.
1: Now, look, Mrs. Dodge, I'd like to help you, but I've got to know the truth. Now, who is this girl?
3: I told you. Her name is Gretchen Schumann.
1: Mm-hmm. That's what you told me.
3: You don't believe me?
1: Nope.
3: I'm sorry.
1: And so am I. Because I'm going to find her. And if you won't help me, maybe I know the party who will. Hey, Schiller, one out.
4: I wish I could give you a lead, Waring, but honestly, I don't see how I can.
1: You never know unless you try, Bruce. You think Mrs. Dodge killed her husband?
4: No. Why should she?
1: He was cheating.
4: I don't believe it.
1: Why not? You were covering for him.
4: Who said so?
1: I do. When I saw you at the office, you told me the major had moved and he didn't have a phone in his new place. You were lying.
4: Now, look.
1: Well, weren't you?
4: Yes. I called him right after you left.
1: Why?
4: He was my friend.
1: Even though he had his hand in Uncle Sam's pocket?
4: You'll never get me to believe that.
1: Do you believe he was involved with some female?
4: Yes.
1: How did you find out?
4: I ran into them together a couple of months ago.
1: Mm-hmm. Is this the girl?
4: Yes, that's Lily, all right.
1: Lily?
4: Lily Thyssen.
1: How did Dodge meet her?
4: Oh, what difference does it make?
1: Well, maybe I'd like to make her acquaintance the same way.
4: There's a little nightclub on Krumstrasse. It's called the Kreuzkönig.
1: Oh, that's the King of Clubs?
4: Yes, yeah, she works there.
1: Uh-huh. Doing what?
4: I don't know exactly.
1: Good, then I'll have a chance to find out for myself. That ought to be fun.
5: Yeah, was Willem Sie haben?
6: Yeah, Smirnoff Martini, real dry, 5 parts vodka, 1 of vermouth.
7: Make it 2, Paul.
6: Hmm?
7: Unless the gentleman objects.
6: Well, if I do, I'm no gentleman. Go ahead, Paul.
5: Good, mein Herr.
7: I suppose I should introduce myself. My name is Lily Thyssen.
6: Glad to know you, Lily. I'm Mike Waring.
7: You probably think I'm very forward.
6: Well, wouldn't have it any other way. I hate retiring women.
7: You intend to stay long in Berlin?
6: Well, up to a minute ago, I was ready to leave, but now I'm beginning to like it.
7: You are very gallant.
5: Yeah, your drink, sir.
6: Oh, yes, yes. Keep the change.
5: Danke sehr. Thank you very much.
6: That's all right.
7: It was most unwise.
6: Hmm?
7: Displaying all that money. It may give people ideas.
8: Well, if it gives you any, I'm all for it.
7: You think your wife would approve?
8: My wife?
7: Well, I noticed that wedding ring.
8: Oh.
7: Where is she?
8: Oh, she's back in New York. She wouldn't leave the kids.
7: Oh, you have children?
8: Six.
7: But you are kind of young to have so many.
8: Well, I got an early start.
7: Tell me about her.
8: Elsie's greatest little girl in the world. Real wonderful mother. Imagine, got 8 servants in the house and she won't leave the kids.
7: You have 8 in hell?
8: Well, I mean on the permanent staff. Of course, when we throw a shindig, we bring in a dozen more.
7: You must be very wealthy.
8: You leave it to Waring. I do all right.
7: Oh, but it is so noisy here. Why don't we go over to my place?
8: What?
7: I have a little flat near the Tiergarten. I think you might like it.
8: Well, gee, would we be alone?
7: Surely you are not afraid.
8: Oh, no. I was just thinking of the little woman. She might not understand.
7: Don't you have a saying, what you do not know can never hurt you?
8: Hey, that's right.
7: Then your Elsie can never be hurt. Shall we go? Well, here we are.
8: Yep, here we are.
7: Wait till I turn on the lights.
8: Hey, this is all right.
7: You like it?
8: Like it? I think this is the softest touch since lanolin plus. I just hope Elsie would understand.
7: I'm sure she would. Sit down.
8: What about you?
7: I'm just going to slip into something a little more comfortable.
8: Wait a minute.
7: Don't worry, Lisa. I won't be long. Hello? Hanover 4352.
9: I say, Lily.
7: I'll be right with you, Michael. Help yourself to a drink.
10: Hello?
7: Fritz?
10: Yeah?
7: Lily.
10: Oh, you know, this is not very bright, Lily.
7: There are extenuating circumstances. I just discovered Jimmy Dodge's successor.
10: What?
7: Met another American.
10: What is his name?
7: Mike Waring.
10: Is he rich?
7: Naturally. He also has a wife and 6 children.
10: He sounds most interesting.
7: That's why I thought you should make his acquaintance. Oh, and bring along your camera, Fritz. I think Mr. Waring will prove a most photogenic subject.
11: No, go away. There's nobody home. Oh.
8: Hold it. I'll be right there.
11: Where the devil is my rope?
8: All right, I'm coming.
11: Yeah?
12: Michael Waring?
11: That's right.
12: My card, sir.
11: Fritz Keller?
12: At your service.
11: Well, what can I do for you?
12: I prefer to discuss that inside, may I?
11: Why not? You sit down.
12: Thank you.
11: Well, what's on your mind, Fritz?
12: I am a photographer by trade, Herr Waring.
11: Oh, so?
12: So I thought perhaps you might like a set of pictures as a souvenir of your visit to Germany.
11: No, I don't think I'll need them. I've seen the concentration camps and gas chambers at Buchenwald and Dachau. I remember that for quite a while.
12: You must understand, we Germans knew nothing of what was going on.
11: Oh, sure. All you people thought they were rest homes for the aged.
12: I refuse to be involved in a political discussion. I have more important business. Perhaps you would care to see a portfolio of my work.
11: Yeah, sure. Love to.
12: Ah?
11: That's nice.
12: You recognize the lady?
11: Yeah, it's Lily Thiessen. She looks wonderful. But I don't think you did me justice.
12: But it is undoubtedly you.
11: Oh, yeah, it's me, all right.
12: I'm willing to sell them for 45,000 marks.
11: Yeah. Well, do I get a discount if I buy in gross lots?
12: If you think I'm joking...
11: No, I think you're quite serious.
12: You would not care to have your wife receive a set with my compliments.
11: My wife?
12: I believe her name is... Elsie?
11: Oh, Elsie. Say, Fritz, as a photographer, maybe you'd like to see a picture. I think there was one in this magazine here. Yeah, she does a lot of modeling. Yeah, here we are. Now, what do you think of Elsie?
12: But this is a cow!
11: That's no way to speak of the woman I love.
12: But you told Lily...
11: Well, she didn't take me serious.
12: You tricked us!
11: I guess I should be ashamed of myself.
12: No! I would not advise you to try that again.
11: You never should have said that, Fritz. I'm the kind of a kid who can't resist it.
12: No.
11: You pulled the same stunt on Major Dodge,
12: no.
11: Didn't you? And I say you did.
12: No.
11: That
1: Don't bother getting up, Fritz. Just stay right there till I get dressed. I'll call you as soon as I'm ready.
2: I must admit that you build a very substantial case against the man, Herr Waring.
1: But you don't believe he was responsible for Major Dodge's murder?
2: Frankly, no.
13: Thank you, Herr Inspector Gernreich.
1: Shut up. You practically admitted to me.
13: I did nothing of the kind.
1: Why, you dirty...
2: Herr Waring, please.
1: Well, I'm sorry, Schiller. But what does it take to convince you people anyway?
2: What it requires in your country. Evidence.
1: Well, you know he and Lily Thiessen were working this blackmail racket on Major Dodge.
13: Can you prove it?
1: Yes, through his wife. You gave her a duplicate set of those pictures.
2: Aha! Then she knew that her husband was untrue.
1: Yes, she knew, all right. But she didn't have him killed. Fritz here did.
13: Why should I?
1: Well, maybe he wouldn't pay off.
13: But he did. If you gentlemen will examine my bank book, you will find a deposit entry of 45,000 marks on the 7th of July.
1: But if Dodge paid you...
13: Then there was no reason for me to have him killed.
1: Then why did you give those pictures to his wife?
13: I thought she might be interested. Apparently she was. If I can be of any further service to her during her trial, please feel free to call on me. Guten Tag, mein Herr.
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3: Grace Dodge. That didn't cheer me up either.
4: Mr. Waring?
3: Hello, Mrs. Dodge.
4: You don't look too happy.
5: He isn't.
4: My fault?
3: Yeah. I had a nomination for the party responsible for your husband's murder, but the convention turned me down.
4: Who was it?
3: Fritz Keller.
4: Wait, I don't know the gentleman.
3: Well, he knows you. He gave you that set of pictures of Jimmy and Lily Thiessen.
4: Is that what he claims?
3: That's what he claims.
4: He's lying.
5: We can't prove it, Frau Dodge.
4: Go right ahead.
3: Now, look, Angel, if you think by denying everything you can escape the rope, you're wrong. Fritz was blackmailing your husband.
4: If he was, I had no knowledge of it.
5: I hate to contradict a lady, but you did. On the 5th of July, you were called by Meyer Albrecht and Company.
3: Who are they?
5: A brokerage firm here. They deal in American securities. Frau Dodge and her husband jointly held several shares of stock. To sell them, both their signatures were required.
4: Well?
5: Albrecht thought your signature was forged. He called you to verify it.
4: And I told him it was genuine.
5: Then, obviously, you knew your husband was being blackmailed.
3: Wait a minute. Hold it, Schiller. I think I see it now.
5: It was apparent to me long ago.
3: No, I tell you, you're making a mistake. With a little luck, I can prove it. Keep your fingers crossed, Angel. We're going to need all the help we can get. I don't get it, Waring, but if you feel I can help Grace, I'll do everything I can. Well, that's what it's going to take, Bruce, everything. I want you to help me bait a trap.
6: A trap?
3: Yeah. You believe Grace had her husband killed?
6: Of course not.
3: Well, that makes two of us. What do you think was the killer's motive?
6: Money.
3: That's what I think, too.
6: The $10,000 that Fritz Keller got?
3: No, the $10,000 was lifted from the office.
6: But you said Keller wound up with it.
3: No, it wasn't the same money. Jimmy raised his by selling some personal stocks that he and his wife owned.
6: I don't get it.
3: Well, you see, there were two sums of $10,000 involved. The one Dodge paid off to Keller, and the one you lifted from the office.
6: What?
3: Yes, you had Dodge killed to cover the theft.
6: Do you realize what you're saying?
3: Of course. Why do you think I invited you to drive me down to police headquarters? Now, just keep going, Bruce. You're on the right road. You took the wrong one when you turned to murder. Now you're doing fine.
5: Bitte, Kellner. Eine Flasche Wein und mach schnell.
7: Jawohl, Herr Inspector General.
5: Well, you like it here, Herr Waring?
3: Yeah, but it doesn't seem the same without Lily. I sure would like to have another couple of pictures taken with her.
5: Oh.
3: Well, just to show my friends in America. They have no idea what goes on here.
5: You are leaving for the United States shortly, huh?
3: Tomorrow morning. And that's too far off. I'd leave tonight if there was a plane out.
7: As you can see here, Waring, there's a cablegram for you. Oh. It was forwarded from your hotel.
3: Oh, no. You open it, Schiller.
5: What? You are not curious?
3: I know what it says. You're going to leave me stuck here in Europe forever.
5: No, you are wrong.
3: What?
5: You are to leave the continent immediately.
3: I don't believe it. Let's see that.
5: See? They are sending you to North Africa.
3: Oh, no. Good night, Herr Inspector General.

The Case of the Broken Key. The Case of the Broken Key, that's the title of next week's adventure of the Falcon, when Mike Waring learns that although love may laugh at locksmiths, murder is no joke. The adventures of the Falcon are based on the famous character created by Drexel Drake, produced and transcribed by Bernard L. Schubert, written by Eugene Wang, and directed by Richard Lewis. Les Damon was starred as the Falcon with Lily Valente as Lily. This program came from New York. Fred Collins speaking.

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19: And now, in cooperation with police and federal law enforcement departments throughout the United States, Gangbusters!

0: old man, 5 feet 4.5 inches tall, weighing 172 pounds, with red and blue bulldog head tattooed on right forearm. More to follow on Gangbusters Clues.
1: Gangbusters, the only national program that brings you authentic police case histories, has asked Captain O. Thornton Link, former chief of detectives, police department, Danville, Virginia, to narrate by proxy tonight's case. Captain Link.
2: Thank you, and good evening, Gangbusters listeners. It was about 9:10 on a pleasant winter morning of February 1954 when John Wilson approached the front door of the Danville, Virginia bank in which he worked. He inserted his key in the door. As he opened the door, he heard footsteps behind him.
3: I'm going in with you, Mr. Wilson.
4: Oh? Oh, one of the messengers from the main bank?
3: Never mind the questions. Move on in.
4: Hey, be careful with that gun.
3: I'll be careful. Inside and shut up.
4: Look, what do you want from me? I'm just an employee.
3: Here you are. You know the combination of the vault, too. You're going to open it for me.
4: But I don't know the combination.
3: Look, Mr. Wilson, I happen to know that you're the only person besides the manager who does know the combination. Now, you want me to use his gun?
4: All right.
3: Well, let's get to the vault. Go on, you lead the way.
4: You know you won't get away with this.
3: I ain't worried. Okay, now open it. No funny business.
4: Here you are.
3: Okay, mister. I'll open the door myself.
5: How you want to play rough, do you?
4: Stupid hoodlum.
5: I warn you. Next time, maybe you'll listen.
2: Within a few minutes, Gangbusters listeners, the lone bandit looted the bank vault of almost $35,000. About 5 minutes later, another employee arrived at the bank, found the injured man on the floor, and immediately called police headquarters. I answered the alarm, taking Sergeant Lewis Hance with me. John Wilson had not yet been moved, and I remember bending over to talk to him. How do you feel now, Mr. Wilson?
4: Not so good. My head, I'm so dizzy.
2: An ambulance is on its way. Should be here any minute.
4: I tried to stop him.
2: Can you remember what he looked like, Mr. Wilson?
4: Not too well. Oh, my head.
2: Maybe we'd better save this questioning for later.
4: No, I'll tell you what I can. He knew all about me and the bank. I never saw him before. He kept a muffler around his chin, but I'd recognize him again.
2: How tall was he?
4: Oh, a guy like me. Short.
2: Mm-hmm. Well, that's an ambulance, Mr. Wilson.
4: Good.
2: I'll be down at the hospital to talk to you later.
6: Oh, Captain.
2: Yes, Lou, what did you find out?
6: There's someone outside that might be able to help us. A girl.
2: Okay, let's go see. Oh, wait a second. Here's the ambulance crew. It's right over there, Doctor, near the vault. About the girl. Where'd you say she is?
6: We're waiting outside.
2: Good. Come on.
6: Here she is. Here, you can talk to her yourself.
7: All right, everybody, step back.
6: Mister, this is Captain Link.
8: Oh, hello. Say, this is a big robbery, isn't it?
6: Pretty big.
8: When I went to the movies last week, there was a robbery in it, and the police never were able to find out who did it.
6: Now, look, miss, suppose you tell the captain what you told me.
8: Oh, yeah. Well, my mother sent me to the store. We were going to have breakfast, and we didn't have any bread. I lived just a few doors away from the bank. Anyway, when I left the house, I noticed a red laundry truck parked across the street.
2: What time was that, miss?
8: Well, I already told the sergeant. It was about 8:45.
2: Go on.
8: Well, when I came back from the store, maybe about 9:10, there was this big crowd, and the laundry truck was gone. And that's all.
2: I see. Well, thank you very much. You've been very helpful.
8: Oh, it's all right. Say, why don't you call in one of those private eyes? In this movie, I saw the police never could solve the case, but the private eye, he was able to
2: yes,
8: tell him...
2: Yes, I saw it.
8: Oh.
2: If you'll give your name and address to the officer by the door.
8: Sure.
2: Tom, take this girl's name and address, will you? And thanks again. Come on, Lou.
6: You're going to trace the truck?
2: Yeah. If we can find that driver, he might have seen something that'll give us a line on the holdout man. beginning, anyway.

0: 16, 18, 16, 22. There it is, Lou.
1: The house with the little white fence.
0: Right.
2: It's a nice little place, isn't it?
0: Mm-hmm. Come on.
2: I sure hope that laundry driver can tell us something.
0: So do I. I was counting on finding some fingerprints in the vault.
1: Bet no luck.
2: Fancy door knocker, huh?
0: Don't know why people have them. No one ever uses them.
2: Decoration. My wife made me buy one, too. She says it makes the door look neater. Wonder if he's home.
0: I hear someone coming.
3: Yes?
0: Floyd Scarce?
3: That's right.
0: I'm Captain Link. This is Sergeant Hance.
3: Police?
0: That's right. May we come in a minute?
3: Well, I, Yeah, sure, sure. Come on in.
0: Thank you.
3: Yeah, what can I do for you? You selling tickets?
0: No, Mr. Scarce. We wanted to talk to you about the bank robbery this morning. You know about it?
3: Yes, I heard. So you'll have to excuse the apron. I was just fixing dinner. I always do my own cooking. Well, what about the bank robbery?
0: Well, we found out you had your laundry truck parked not far from the bank, just a little while before the robbery.
3: Yes, I did. A matter of fact, I usually stop in the bank the first thing in the morning to get changed, but this was my pickup day, and I didn't need any. And any other day, and I might have been right there.
2: Did you see anything unusual? A man running, maybe? A car leaving in a hurry?
3: No, not a thing, Sergeant. My dog, he wants to come in. Now let him wait. No, I was way down on Main Street before I even knew about the robbery. Wasn't there anyone else around?
0: No one but you.
3: That's too bad. I wish I could help you. I think I'd better let him in. He'll scratch half the paint off the door.
0: We'll be going anyway.
3: Thought I'd forgot you, boy, huh?
0: He's a nice dog.
3: Yeah, he sure is.
0: Well, thanks, Mr. Scarce.
3: Well, that's all right. If I think of anything further, I'll get in touch with you.
0: Yes, do that. Goodbye.
3: Bye.
2: What do you think, Captain?
0: I don't know. Guess there was no reason for him to lie, yet something about him almost seemed too friendly, you know what I mean?
2: Yeah, I sort of sensed it myself.
0: What now? I'm not exactly sure. Better check on what hoods are in town. Find out what they were doing this morning. I better find out if anybody's spending more money than he earns, too.
2: Sounds like a lot of legwork.
0: Good for the muscles, Lou. Good for the muscles. The search was on, gangbusters, listeners. Local, state, and federal authorities combined forces in a roundup of all suspicious characters and all possible leads. Roadblocks were set up, and planes of the Civil Air Patrol flew over backwoods areas, hoping to spot any automobiles that deliberately avoided the block. 8 days went by, during which several leads were followed and then dropped as false. Then, in a small restaurant on one of Danville's side streets...
4: Hey, you over there at the bar.
5: Me?
4: Yeah, come here a minute.
5: What do you want?
4: You hungry?
5: Sure I'm hungry. Why?
4: Sit down here. Have a meal on me.
5: What?
4: Sit down and eat.
5: Well, you mean you're going to steak me?
4: Sure. Be my guest. Sit down.
5: Well, you sure there's no catches?
4: Go on. Order anything you like.
5: Okay. I only got a quarter. I was just going to have a hamburger. I'll take the turkey. What's the idea? This is a celebration?
4: Yeah, sort of. I always said if I ever made a strike, I'd set up a big meal for some guy who needed it every night for a week.
5: Oh, that's nice. That's real nice.
4: I was hungry once, Buster. I know what it's like.
5: Oh, sure thing. What'd you do? A business deal come through?
4: Why, you might say. Hey, waiter, bring this man the turkey. Yeah, I had a good business deal. And there'll be more coming, too.
5: Ah, that's good. A nice guy like you. A nice guy like you, he should always make out.
6: Hello?
2: All right, Mo. Let's see the captain now.
5: What do you want from me? Where'd you pick me up
2: You'll
5: for?
2: Find out. Just relax.
5: I didn't do nothing. I swear I didn't.
2: You can tell that to the captain.
5: Oh, you cops, you all are like, you pick up a guy who's minding his own business. Big deal, captain. What am I supposed to do, Bow?
2: Just take it easy. Come in. All right, Mo, you first.
5: Don't shove, that's all. Don't shove.
2: All right, sit down over there, Mo.
6: Hello, Mo.
2: Nice going, Mo. He does a better job of acting each time.
3: Well, you know how it is. A guy can't be too careful.
6: All right, Mo. Go ahead and spell what you know.
3: Well, it's like this. There's a guy. His name is Jerry Keaton. For the last week now, he's been spending a lot of dough. He even spent some on me. He said it was a business deal, but it sounded kind of fishy to me. I thought you better know. You told me to be on the lookout.
0: About an hour later, Jerry Keaton was picked up in Danville's business section. He was soon in my office at police headquarters.
2: There you are, Keaton.
7: Thanks. I was real thirsty.
0: All right, you had your glass of water. Now, let's start all over again.
4: But I told you, you guys are crazy dragging me down to headquarters. I didn't do anything.
0: Where'd you get the dough you've been flashing?
4: I earned it. Where do you think?
0: Oh, come off it, Keaton. We checked. You haven't worked for 2 years.
4: But it's true.
0: Now, listen to me, Keaton. You're in real trouble. The only way you'll get along is to tell the truth. Now, where'd you get that money?
4: All right, I'll tell you. I didn't want to say.
0: I'm listening.
4: An uncle of mine died in Australia and left me his fortune. He started out as a newsboy and worked his way up to...
0: Cut it out, Keaton. Now, you better listen. A man may die because of that holdup. And if he does, no Australian uncle's going to help you.
4: Sure.
0: Get him out of here, Lou. Turn him over to Kelly. Have him booked on suspicion.
2: All right. Come on, Keaton.
4: Look, you guys can't hold me. I don't know nothing about no bank job. I told
2: Come on.
4: You.
0: Detective Division, Captain Link. Oh, hello, Tom. Now, what's that? Ah, I see. All right, thanks. Lou, can you come back here a moment?
2: Kelly's putting him in his cell right now, Captain. Might be our man, all right.
0: I'm not so sure now.
2: Why?
0: Just got a call from Tom Haines. He just found out from a neighbor of his that this neighbor's brother-in-law lent a .32 automatic to a friend for some target practice. Never got it back. Friend said he lost the gun.
2: Well, what's that got to do with Keaton?
0: Just this. The name of the friend who first borrowed and then lost the gun is Skierce. Floyd Skierce.
2: Skierce, the laundry driver?
0: Mm-hmm. Our innocent friend, the laundry driver.
8: 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Hear how Dr. Freud faced his personal dilemma, whether to drown his curiosity about mental medicine and stay within the conventions of his day, or to follow his astonishing inclinations and court ridicule or worse from the established members of his profession. 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Now, back to Gangbusters and Captain O. Thornton Link, formerly Chief of Detectives, Police Department, Danville, Virginia.
0: Once the unexpected information on Floyd Skierce was received, Gangbusters listeners, a new element had entered the case. Almost immediately, a check was begun on Skierce's background and financial conditions. And the next day, in my office...
6: Come in. What'd you find out, Lou?
2: Good deal, Captain. First, Skierce has always been a quiet, respectable guy. Nothing unusual about him.
0: Well, that's no help.
2: But that's not all. Just yesterday, he paid off a bank loan he's owed for a long time, and he bought himself a flock of new clothes.
0: He's spending money, too.
2: Yeah, he is.
0: Yeah, just a minute. Detective Division, Captain Link.
9: Are you in charge of the detectives?
0: Yes, ma'am.
9: I told him I didn't want to talk to anyone but the man in charge.
0: I see. What can I do for you?
9: Well, I found a gun.
0: What's that?
9: A gun. I found a gun behind my house.
0: What kind of gun?
9: Oh, I don't know. A gun. Listen, are you sure you're the man in charge?
0: Yes, I... Let me have your name and address, ma'am. I want to come down to see you.
10: are, Captain.
0: Yeah. The woman out in front must be the one who phoned me.
11: Are you Captain Link?
0: Yes, ma'am.
11: Well, I'm glad you're here. I was getting real nervous with that gun around.
0: Where is it?
11: Oh, I didn't touch it. Wouldn't dare touch it.
0: That's very wise, ma'am. Now, suppose you show me where it is.
11: All right. It's around behind the house. Come on, I'll lead the way.
0: All right, ma'am.
11: They didn't want to let me talk to you at first. But I always insist on talking to the man in charge. The way to get things done.
10: Nice lawn you have here.
11: Yeah. High school boy comes by and looks after it. Oh, you see that little brook behind the house? It's where I found the gun.
0: How'd you happen to find it?
11: Well, there's a place in the brook where I like to dip out water sometimes for the flowers, but it's all blocked up with twigs and things. I started to try to clear it out. Here we are. Isn't it pretty here?
0: Yes, ma'am. Where's the gun?
11: Oh, well, if you'll bend down here, this is where I was clearing out the twigs. It's at the bottom.
10: Yeah, I see it. I'll get it out, Captain.
0: Go ahead.
11: Be careful. Don't point it at me.
10: Don't worry, ma'am. I won't. Here you are, Captain.
0: It's a 32.
11: You think someone lost it?
0: That's possible. Excuse me a minute, ma'am. Hello.
12: Excuse, Captain.
0: Good day. This is just about 2 blocks from his house. What time does he get through with his route?
12: We ought to be home now.
0: Mm-hmm. Well, let's thank the lady and go pay Skierce a visit.

0: Yes?
1: Can we come in, Mr. Skier?
0: Hi, the captain again. Sure. Sure, come on in.
1: Thanks.
0: Yeah, make yourselves at home. Want me to fix some drinks?
1: No drinks, Mr. Skier. We want to talk to you.
0: Sure. Well, you might as well sit down.
1: We'll stand.
0: Oh. Well, I'll sit down. Tough day. Now, what can I tell you? I think I gave you all the information I had, but if there's anything else...
1: There is. Ever see this gun before?
0: No. No, I never saw it before.
1: And then where's the .32 you borrowed?
0: Oh. Oh, you heard about that.
1: Yes, we did. Where is it?
0: I think I'll fix myself a drink. I lost it. One day I had it, the next day it was gone. You sure you don't want a drink?
2: No, thanks.
0: I wanted to take some target practice. That's why I borrowed it.
1: Did you know the man at the bank says the gun used on him was a .32?
0: Oh, no, wait a
1: minute.
0: And
1: he says that whoever held him up knew the bank's routine very well, especially their morning routine.
0: Now, look, I don't know anything about that holdup. Just what I told you, nothing more.
1: Then why did you try to hide the gun?
0: I didn't. I told you. I lost it.
1: In someone's backyard?
0: No, I don't know anything about it. Maybe somebody found it, and then... Maybe he dropped it in the backyard.
1: Mm-hmm.
0: You got no right to question me like this. I haven't done anything.
1: Then you've got nothing to be afraid of, have you?
0: That's right. I have nothing to be afraid of.
1: Sit down, Mr. Scarce.
0: All right. Look, I'd be glad to help you if I could, but there's nothing I can do.
1: That's what you said before. Where's your telephone?
0: Right over there on the table. You can use it if you want.
1: Thanks. Lou?
3: Here, Captain.
1: Call the hospital. See if Mr. Wilson, the bank employee, is well enough to come down to headquarters for a lineup.
0: Right. Hey, what are you going to do?
1: Give you a fair chance, Skierce. You said you had nothing to do with that holdup. All right, I'll see if you're telling the truth. I'll see if John Wilson recognizes you.
0: You can't make me come down to headquarters. You'll have to arrest me to do that.
1: That's exactly what we're doing, Mr. Skiers. You're under arrest.

0: sure you're up to this, Mr. Wilson?
1: Oh, yes, I'm all right. I'm anxious to see the man at the inn.
0: I think we've got the right man for you. Sit down here, Mr. Wilson. I'll come out and get you as soon as we're ready for you.
1: Fine.
2: Oh, so there you are. How long is this farce going to go on?
0: Not much longer, Mr. Scarce. Who'd you get for the lineup, Lou?
3: Three of the boys, Haynes, Cook, and Jensen.
0: Good.
3: I got Jerry Keaton, too. I thought it'd be a good idea to have him in on this.
0: Fine. Where are they?
3: Waiting outside the other door.
0: All right, go bring him in.
3: Right.
4: All right, come on in, fellas. You too, Keaton.
2: I'm getting tired of being pushed around
4: It'll
2: here.
4: It'll be over soon. Come on, over this way.
0: All right. Now, you Scarce, and you Keaton, here's what I want you to do. These other three men are detectives. Wilson doesn't know any of them. They're all about the same height and general shape as the man we're looking for. I want you to line up with them, and when Wilson comes in, I want you to stand perfectly still. Understand?
2: Yeah, sure, sure.
0: How about you, Scarce?
3: Well, I understand, but I don't like it.
0: Not asking you to like it, I'm asking you to do it. Okay, get in line. Lou, get Wilson.
3: We're all set, Mr. Wilson.
1: Good, good.
3: Now, when we go in, you'll see five men. Look at them carefully and try to pick out the one that hit you over the head.
1: You sure it's one of them?
3: Well, you're the only one that can tell us that.
1: All right, I'm ready.
0: All right, Mr. Wilson. Here they are. Look at them carefully.
1: I don't have to, Captain. There he is. Right there. There's the one.
4: Keaton, pointing to Keaton.
2: He's crazy.
0: Are you sure, Mr. Wilson?
1: Yes, yes. I'd never forget him. It's him, all right.
0: All right, thank you very much.
1: Is that all?
0: That's all for now. I appreciate your coming down.
1: It's all right. It's all right.
0: Thanks a lot, men. You can go, too. Keaton, stay where you are.
2: How about Skiers? Don't let him out of here.
0: That's eating you, Keaton.
2: I'm not taking the rap for both of us. That's what's eating me.
0: You mean Skiers was in on it with you?
2: You bet he was. If I get set up, so does he. I'm spelling
0: it
2: dirty.
0: Hold it, Skiers. Hold it. All right, Keaton. What's the story?
2: It was his idea. He knew the bank. He got the gun. He drove me to the bank in his truck. I went in, I pulled a job and walked to the truck and we drove away.
5: He's lying. I never saw him before.
2: Sure, you never saw me before. How's your dog? Do you still keep your liquor on that table in your living room?
5: All right. True.
0: What about the money, Scarce? Where is it?
5: I'll show you. I'll take you to it. For a year, I planned it. Seems so easy and perfect.
0: Not perfect enough, Scarce. It never is. Lloyd Scarce led the detectives to a garage behind a vacant house located near his. There, beneath a thin layer of soil, the officers found a pillowcase bulging with the stolen money. The next day, March 1st, 1954, the grand jury returned indictments charging both men with armed robbery. They received speedy trials and were sentenced to long terms in prison, which they are now serving.
6: Thank you, Captain O. Thornton Link, former chief of detectives, Police Department, Danville, Virginia. And now, Gangbusters Nationwide Clues, broadcast every week to assist American police in their war against the underworld. Attention all citizens. Be on the alert for a convicted murderer, Patrick Eugene McDermott, wanted by the FBI for unlawful flight to avoid confinement. Listen carefully to his official description.
7: Age 56, 5'4.5", 172 pounds, brown hair, graying, medium complexion, may seek work as a hospital technician, machinist, barber, or composer of crossword puzzles. This fugitive has a 1-inch oblique scar over left eyebrow. Tip of left index finger amputated. has tattoo of red and blue bulldog head, right forearm, has complete set of upper and lower dentures, which he may not be wearing, sometimes wears glasses, is interested in astrology, and composes crossword puzzles.
6: McDermott reportedly carries a snub-nosed revolver in right coat pocket. Consider him dangerous. Attention all citizens. Be vigilant for Herbert Bechtel, wanted by the FBI for unlawful flight to avoid prosecution for the crime of robbery. His official description.
7: Herbert Dennis Bechtel, age 37, 5 feet 7, 175 to 80 pounds, stocky build, brown hair, brown eyes, ruddy complexion, may seek work as a beekeeper or a dairy man. This man has a 2-inch scar on chin. Nail on left ring finger is marred. He has a 6-inch scar on back of left leg. Ball of his left heel has been amputated, causing limp. He may be wearing mustache and long sideburns and have hair dyed and artificially waved.
6: Caution. Bechtel may be armed and has reportedly stated that he will not be taken alive. He should be considered extremely dangerous. If you have any information concerning these clues, notify your local police, the nearest office of the Federal Bureau of Investigation, or Gangbusters at once. Tonight's Gangbusters case was dramatized by Art Wallace and directed by Leonard L. Bass, with Bob Haig, Maurice Tarplin, and Bryna Rayburn in leading roles. Gaylord Avery speaking.

0: Don't move, you.
1: No. No, don't shoot me.
0: Okay, if you do like I say.
1: Yes?
0: Get up that dough. Come on, get it up. The money in the drawer, I just saw you counting it. Get it up.
1: Well, I have no money. Business has been bad.
0: Business has been great. We've cased this store for a week. Pull open that cash drawer.
1: No, I can't.
0: Okay, so I'll do it.
1: No.
0: I know what you're thinking. I'll be a cinch to describe the cops. Dark, medium height, wearing a mask, a checkered suit, and a gray hat.
1: Oh, I wouldn't go to the
0: cops. Oh, yes, you would. Now back away from this drawer.
1: Yes.
0: Good boy. No money in here, huh? Business is bad.
1: Well,
0: you're
1: the... No, don't. I'm an old man.
0: You're lucky you live this long. Take this money. And here's a receipt for you.
1: Oh.
0: You're not unconscious. Don't fake it. I don't want you to be out completely.
1: You've got your money now. Now, what do you want?
0: I want you to be able to describe me, and I want you to see this. Look at me. Keep looking at me.
1: What for?
0: I want you to be able to tell the cops you were held up and robbed at midnight by a guy wearing a checkered suit and a gray hat. Mm-hmm. I want you to tell them this.
1: Where are you? I can't see you.
0: Of course you can't. I've made myself invisible. Tell the cops that. See if they believe you.
2: You're hurt bad. Here, I'll put my coat under your head and I'll go phone for an ambulance. Here you are.
1: Thank you.
2: What happened to you? I saw somebody with a gun backing away just now, but all of a sudden he seemed to vanish. Did he shoot you?
1: I left my house a few minutes ago.
2: Take it easy.
1: Exactly. Midnight. Man in mask. Checkered suit.
2: A man in a checkered suit.
1: Gray hat.
2: Yes.
1: Held me up. I resisted. He shot me.
2: The police will be interested in that. I'll call and tell them that just as soon as I call a doctor for you.
1: Thank
2: Shouldn't
1: you.
2: Be too hard to find a man in a checkered suit and a gray hat. Only how are they going to find a man who vanishes?
0: Police department.
3: Oh, police. Come quickly. My name is Martin.
0: Yeah?
3: I've got a store on Main Street. A little while ago, exactly midnight, a man in a mask, a checkered suit, and a gray hat held me up.
0: What?
3: He hit me on the head. He thought I was unconscious, and then he made me come to, and after he hit me, he stood over me a minute and told me to describe him. And then he disappeared into thin air.
0: Wait a minute. A masked man in a checkered suit slugged and robbed you at midnight on Main Street and vanished? What's going on? We got two other reports in the last 2 minutes that a guy answering that description committed two other crimes in two different parts of town, all at midnight.
3: Oh, I don't know. I don't know anything about that. All I know is I'm hurt. Please, send someone over here right away. This is serious.
0: Sure, I know, Mr. Morton. It's serious, but it sure sounds awful funny to me.

0: Well, Vance, what do you make of it? Three crimes, all taking place at midnight in different parts of the city, and all by a man answering the same description.
1: I don't know what to make of it, Markham, except to dismiss it by saying it's impossible, which you answer immediately by saying, I know it's impossible, but it happened.
0: I've left out the most startling bit of information of all, Vance. If you think the three situations are fantastic, I want you to hear a witness to one of the crimes. Wait till you listen to his story. Come with me.
1: Right.
0: I have a policeman guarding him in this store right here, Vance. Just wait till you hear what he has to say.
1: All right, Markham, I'll wait. It will have to be something to be more unusual than three crimes by one man committed at the same time in three different parts of this city.
0: It is. In all my years as a district attorney, I never heard of anything like this. Well, come in here with me.
2: Hi, D.A. Hello, Mr.
0: Hello, Vance. Collins.
1: Hi.
2: I think our friend Mr. Frank here has calmed down a little, D.A.
3: Yes. Yes, I'm all right now, Mr. Markham, only I still say that what I told you actually happened.
1: Well, suppose you tell me, Mr. Frank.
3: I heard shots at midnight, and I started to run toward them. I saw a man on the ground. He'd been hit. I saw a masked man in a checkered suit backing away, his gun in his hand. And then while I watched him, he whirled around and became invisible.
1: Invisible?
0: See what I meant, Vance?
3: Completely invisible. I could see him one minute very plainly. A second later, he'd vanished. I know it sounds ridiculous, but it happened just that way.
1: Well, perhaps, Mr. Frank, he passed beyond your range of vision.
3: But that's impossible. I could see the drugstore on the corner, and that was 50 yards in back of him. He just vanished into thin air.
0: The same thing happened in the other two crimes, Vance. The thug just vanished.
1: You know, Markham, come to think of it, anybody who can be in three different places at the same time might be able to do a little thing like become invisible.
4: About time the boss got here, don't you think, Pete?
5: Yeah, sure.
4: What's with you?
5: Nothing. Just thought of something funny.
4: Yeah?
5: Can you imagine the look on the cops' kisses when they get a description of you?
4: Yeah.
5: Medium height, dark hair, wearing checkered suit and gray hat. And then they get the same description of me and the same one of Eddie.
4: That's part of the boss's plan, Pete. Boss is awful smart.
5: I say.
4: Awful smart, awful cool, awful tough, and awful crooked.
5: Yeah.
4: You know, if I had my choice of any four things in the world, those are the four I'd want.
5: Sure, if you had them, what else would you want that you couldn't get awful easy? But you know something?
4: What?
5: One thing I wouldn't want is for the boss to be sore at me.
4: I know what you mean. Sometimes I... Well, hello, boss.
5: Hey, boss, everything went smooth tonight. Georgie and Eddie and me did just like you told us. Wore the clothes, made sure the suckers got a good look at us. I had to shoot a guy, and Georgie here had to knock a guy in a noggin, but what's that? The other boys haven't reported in.
6: None of the rest of my boys is working tonight. You both did very well. Where's the money, the fruits of your activities? The results of my well-formulated planning?
4: Fruits? What fruits?
5: I got all the loot, Miss Walker. Got it all here ready for you on a table. Here. Here, look.
6: I can see it's there. And I think you know me well enough by now not to try holding out. And now, how would you like to hear about our next job?
4: Personally, I'd like...
5: What is it, Miss Walker?
6: Gentlemen, where, besides a bank, is there better than $25,000 in bills of various denominations lying around, waiting for us to pick it up?
4: Search me.
6: That would hardly help us any.
5: Hey, that's a pretty funny joke.
6: Gentlemen, the situation I described is real. I know where there's about $25,000 in cash, just waiting for a smart young man in a checkered suit, but carrying a submachine gun this time, to grab it.
5: I'm young.
4: Well, I'm the smart one. Send me, Miss Walker, huh?
6: I'll send you both. And Eddie will be there, too, wearing his checkered suit.
4: Yeah.
6: And might even have a couple of more boys in checkered suits scattered around, in case of a tie.
5: Whatever you say goes, Miss Walker. But where is this 25 grand that's just waiting to be taken?
6: I'll let you know, Pete, when the time comes. And when the time comes, you go.
0: Just listen to the suckers having a wonderful time.
7: Sure, Ted. Just listen to this. This is the money they paid for having that wonderful time. Must be over $20,000 here. Not bad for one night. One nightclub.
0: You better put that money away. It's making me nervous. Let's go into the office.
7: Okay. I'll stick it in the safe in a minute. I kind of like the idea of holding this kind of dough in my hand. Makes me feel important.
8: Now, one of these days, I'm going to have a club of my own.
9: It's great when it shows a profit, but you can lose your shirt if things go bad.
8: I'll take my chances. I'm a little tired of being here night after night checking the waiters and keeping books. Someday I'm...
10: Okay, you both of you freeze.
9: Stick up.
10: That's right. We won't need all these lights in here in case somebody gets nosy and looks in. Yeah. Is he good enough for what I want?
9: And what is that?
10: All the dough in front of you guys. You want to live to report that a masked man in a checkered suit did the sticking up, shove all that money in a bag and make it quick. It ain't that I'm nervous, you understand, just as this Tommy gun is.
8: Do it, Ted.
9: I'll be darned if I will. I'm going to show this...
10: Silly boy. Now, you other guy going to be brave and dead or smart and alive? Work fast before somebody pokes his head in here.
8: I'll get you your money.
10: Step on it, Dan. Too bad the customers can't see this act. This would really be a floor show for them. Because as soon as I get that dough, me and the dough are going to disappear right before your eyes.
1: No, I'm sorry, Markham. I haven't found out a thing.
11: You read about the murder at that nightclub last night, Vance?
1: Yes, the checkered suit killer again. And he did his vanishing act again, I understand. He's getting a little too cute, Markham.
11: Cute? He's getting ridiculous. There's no known way of arresting a man who can be three places at once and turn invisible at will.
1: There's a reasonably simple explanation for all that, Markham, I'm sure. For instance, there isn't one man involved, but three or possibly four, all answering the same general description and all wearing checkered suits.
11: That's right.
1: As for the...
12: I beg your pardon. Mr. Vance?
1: That's right. I'll call you back, Markham. I have a visitor.
11: Good enough. Bye, Vance.
1: Goodbye. Please come in, won't you? You make a very attractive picture framed in the doorway, but this chair will be just as flattering, I'm sure.
12: Thank you. Vance, do you know who I am?
1: The fallacy of my life is that I am so very familiar with a lot of things that aren't half as interesting.
12: Thank you. The fallacy of my life is that I've heard too many things that aren't half as interesting.
1: It would surprise me greatly if this kind of talk was the reason you came to my office.
12: You needn't be surprised. It isn't. Vance, my name is Walker, Elise Walker, and we have business to discuss.
1: Have we?
12: Yes.
1: What about?
12: Oh, it's about this crime wave now going on. The shootings and holdups done by the man in the checkered suit. According to the papers, the police are baffled.
1: You mean because they can't figure how one man can be in so many different places at the same time?
12: Something like that.
1: That's easily explained. The crimes are being committed by more than one man. I still don't see what brought you to me, Miss Walker.
12: I have been rather indirect, haven't I?
1: Mm-hmm.
12: Vance, I came to you because I want $1 million.
1: Well, your desire is understandable, but you're coming to me for it isn't. I don't have $1 million.
12: Oh.
1: And haven't you heard, Miss Walker, getting $1 million isn't quite as easy as that? You've got to do something more than just go up to a total stranger and ask for it.
12: Yes, I know all that. But still, I want $1 million, and strangely enough, I think you're going to want to get it for me.
1: I'm a little selfish that way. I always had the idea that I was going to make my first $1 million for myself.
12: Oh, it isn't your money I want. It's the city's.
1: It isn't information I want, it's clarity.
12: All right. Now, before I begin, let me tell you this. If you were twice as clever as you are, you could never prove this conversation between you and me ever took place. And if you ever accuse me of saying what I'm about to say, I'm going to laugh it off.
1: I think you've made your point. Now, what is this about $1 million?
12: I want $1 million for turning over to you, or to the police, the men in the checkered suits, the men responsible for the recent robberies and shootings.
1: Where are you going to find them?
12: I know where they are.
1: Oh.
12: And I know where the $1 million are, too.
1: Do you?
12: Yes. They're in the city treasury. You can go to your friend Markham, the district attorney, and act as intermediary in the deal.
1: Yes, I suppose I could, if I had any inclination to.
12: Well, you have regard for people, Vance. You don't want to see innocent people being killed. That's right, isn't it?
1: That's right.
12: Very well, then. I can stop all that. But if you don't go to see Markham, and when you see him, sell him on the idea of giving me $1 million, then this city will see the greatest crime wave, the most horrible reign of terror in its history. Think it over, Vance. You have until tomorrow.

0: This is District Attorney Markham. The checkered murder case opened when three different people in various parts of the city reported they had been assaulted at the same time by a masked man wearing a checkered suit who became invisible. Philo Vance is certain that a gang is at work and indicated to me that he had something terribly important to say, but believed he'd wait for further developments. All he said was that an attractive woman was involved in the checkered gang, a woman whose identity I do not know and whose whereabouts are a complete mystery. She might be...
1: Where's Pete, Georgie? He was supposed to be back a half hour ago.
2: Search me, Miss Walker.
1: I have an idea stopped off somewhere after he completed his mission. If he did, I wish he hadn't.
2: Pete's okay, Miss Walker. And you know something?
1: What?
2: He looks good in a checkered suit. Me, I've got his color and I'm his height, but on me, nothing looks good. I wish I looked good in checks like he does.
1: I wish you were here. He's supposed to have a report on the bank vaults over at First National. I told him to put on a blue serge suit and to rent a safety deposit box so he'd get close to the inside and draw a sketch for us.
2: Well, that's our next job, huh?
1: Yeah.
2: We sure did a pretty one on a nightclub. How much we get on that, Miss Walker?
1: You'll get your...
3: Hi.
1: Where have you been, Pete?
3: Where you sent me? Over to the bank.
1: What kept you so long?
3: I got delayed.
1: You left there over an hour ago. Where have you been?
3: I had to go see my girl. She called me up. I had to go see her.
1: She told you to go see her, and I told you to come right back. But you listened to her.
3: Oh, half hour one way or another don't make no difference.
1: It does to me.
3: Ah, now, wait a minute, boss. Ain't you getting a little silly?
1: What?
3: He said, ain't you getting a little silly? A guy's got a right to see his girl once in a while. Guys get... Miss Walker.
2: Boss, don't...
4: I go to see my girl. The boy shoots me. Honest, boss. It wasn't worth it.
1: Well, Georgie, any questions?
2: Not me, boss. I ain't got any girl.
1: Perhaps I should have waited until after he told me the bank plans. Oh, now you'll have to go.
2: That my next assignment?
1: Yeah. No. No, get rid of this body first. I don't care what you do with it, but get rid of it. And do it on schedule. That understood?
2: Sure. Why not?
1: By tomorrow morning at 11, I want the plans to the bank vault and a description of how you got rid of the body.
2: Okay.
1: And, tell Eddie what happened.
2: You mean that you knocked off Pete? Why should I do that?
1: Why?
2: Yeah.
1: Because he has a girlfriend, too.
0: The day's almost over, Vance, and your mysterious lady friend hasn't called you.
5: I know, Markham, but she will. She was very definite about wanting to cross her gang for $1 million.
0: What kind of a mind would dream up an idea like that, Vance? It's the strangest and most unreal thing I've ever heard of.
5: Of course, it's ridiculous, my friend. But that doesn't make the woman any the less dangerous. The idea's not normal, and probably she isn't either. But the fact of the matter is that she is a menace.
0: Well, what are we going to do when, as, and if she calls or appears?
5: I don't know. All I know is what we're not going to do. We're not going to give her any $1 million.
0: What kind of a woman can she be, I wonder?
5: She could be an attractive one, if it weren't for her eyes. They're ice cold. What was it the man said once? The eyes are the windows of the soul?
0: That's right.
5: Miss Walker, if that quotation has any basis in fact, has a frosted soul. Personally, I'd feel more at home with...
0: Oh, finally.
5: I hope it's she. Hello?
6: Vance?
5: That's right, this Miss Walker.
6: Yes. I told you I'd call. I'm calling.
5: You want to know what decision I've made as to your proposition?
6: That's exactly what I want to know. Have you spoken to Markham?
5: You can deliver the checkered killers?
6: Definitely.
5: Mr. Markham is with me now. He'd like to know that for sure. Can he meet you somewhere?
6: Why not? I'll drive down to the end of Neck Road and be waiting for him in, well, in about an hour.
5: It's rather late for an unescorted young lady to be in that deserted section.
6: I have nothing to worry about. The only thing people fear in this town is the checkered gang. And they work for me. Remember?
0: You realize, of course, that instead of sitting here in my car, I could arrest you this minute, Miss Walker, after what you've told me.
1: Oh, you couldn't make it stick, Markham, and you know it. Why didn't Vance come with you to meet me?
0: He didn't say. Getting back to you and your proposition, you know, there's never been anything quite like this done in any city.
1: There's never been anybody quite like me in any city.
0: Yes, yes.
1: Let me tell you something that I didn't tell Vance.
7: Yes?
1: Suppose you do catch one of the checkered killers. There are half a dozen waiting to take his place. They're all well paid and well organized. $1 million is cheap to get rid of them.
0: $1 million of taxpayers' money used to make a deal with a criminal organization.
1: Why not? Who's going to benefit if there's no checkered gang? The public, of course. This makes sense. Very good sense.
8: Not to me, it doesn't, boss.
0: Who are you?
1: Apparently, he's one of my boys, Markham. Checkered suit, mask, dark. Who are you?
8: You said it right, lady. I'm one of your boys.
1: Mm-hmm.
8: One of your boys that followed you out here to find out what was going on.
1: What?
8: I found out. Uh-oh, Miss Walker, don't do that.
1: I'd
8: better take your hand
1: back.
8: Get back. Go up, give me.
0: Look, whoever you are, I'm not
8: going to... Shut up. Boys, this is the district attorney. And you were going to make a deal with him, weren't you?
1: Well...
8: I don't know what I'm going to do with you. But as for the D.A., he gets this. I think he'll be more comfortable laying out here in the road, so out of the car he goes. Move over to the wheel, boss. You're driving me back to the hideout where I can tell the boys what you were up to. They're going to have something to say about what you was trying to do. And they're going to do more than just say it. Believe me.
9: The next thing I knew, Eddie, she yanked out a gun and shot Pete.
10: Yeah?
9: Right where you're standing.
10: Holy
9: shot him
10: smoke.
9: Like she was putting on lipstick. That's how calm she was.
10: She's iced, that broad, Georgie. Ice.
9: Then she tells me what to do about the bank vault. Says to get rid of Pete's body, just like that.
10: Yeah.
9: Honest, that dame is tougher than any guy I know.
10: You ain't kidding, Georgie. You ain't kidding, huh, sir? Well, did you get rid of it?
9: Sure. Think I want to...
8: Okay, oh, in your car.
10: What's the matter?
1: Don't
8: listen
1: to me.
8: Lie. Guys, relax.
10: Hold.
8: I just brought the boss here so you could hear what's been going on.
1: You don't believe him. He's making the whole thing up.
10: Yeah, what whole thing?
8: The boss was trying to make a deal to turn all of us into the district attorney.
1: Don't be fooled.
9: Wait a minute. You with the gun. Who are you?
8: I'm wearing a checkered suit, ain't I?
9: Yeah?
8: I'm wearing a mask, ain't I?
10: Yeah, yeah.
8: I'm one of you guys. She hired me yesterday. I followed her out the neck road about an hour ago and heard her make a deal with the DA, so I dragged her back here.
1: That's not true. I never saw him before. I'll prove it to you. I'll yank off that...
8: Keep your hands away from...
1: There we are. See, boys? It's Philo Vance.
10: Grab his arm, Eddie. Grab the gun.
1: I'll get the gun. You get him. Eddie, use your blackjack.
10: All right.
9: Well, Miss Walker, we done it. We knocked him cold. Good, grabbing his gun like you done. That made it easy. Only he put up quite a scrap.
10: So that's Philo Vance, huh? He sent a friend of mine up. This one's on me. Give me your gun, Georgie, huh?
9: Sure. Here you are.
10: Thanks. Vance, you can't hear me, but just for luck, I'm saying goodbye.
11: Nobody in that room move. My men have machine guns.
1: That's Markham. He's bluffing. He's alone. Let him have it, boy.
11: Okay, yeah. Okay, hold it, everybody.
12: Right.
11: I said hold it! Hold it! Keep me covered from here in case they're not as dead as they look.
13: 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That's over 160

0: Yet cops shoot too straight.
1: Yes, they do. Well, Miss Walker, I think the best thing we can do is get you to a hospital.
0: Oh, don't kid me. I never last the ambulance ride. Well, I guess this is it, eh? Funny, I wanted $1 million, and this is how I get paid off. I wanted gold, and got paid off in lead.

0: Well, Vance, I'd say that the only thing I don't understand about the Checkered Gang is how they turned invisible. That still sticks in my mind as impossible.
1: It is, Markham. The invisible gimmick was a trick. The checkered suits were only checkered in front. The back was solid black. That applies to the back of the gray hats they wore, too. They worked in darkness or semi-darkness. The whole thing was planned to have a theatrical effect on the victims.
0: And it practically had the same effect on me. You're quite an actor yourself, Vance. When you showed up in that checkered suit and mascot on Neck Road, I wasn't sure it was you at all.
1: I wanted it that way. The blank cartridge I fired at you didn't hurt any, did it?
0: No, but the bump when I landed on the road did. You ought to be more careful how you throw corpses out of the car.
1: A corpse couldn't complain. Only did it so it would be logical for Miss Walker to drive me to the hideout, so you and the police could follow us.
0: Oh, I see.
1: It was the only way I knew to get her to take me to the gang.
0: Well, you saved the city $1 million tonight, Vance. And tonight saw the end of Miss Walker's overambitious plans.
1: That it did. But Markham, most important of all, tonight saw the end of the checkered murder case.

0: 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We'll be right back in just a moment.
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13: 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Anything else, that's for laughs. You find yourself in a university, but you're not a student. 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
13: 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And despite her obvious agitation, she's a sweet young thing, this Elaine Janis. Starchy, but sweet.
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13: Help, that's my racket. 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Although sometimes I'm known as Peter Chambers, a private eye.
14: Oh, well, there will be a fee, of course,
13: Don't worry
14: Mr.
13: about
14: Chambers.
13: The fee. I'm like a doctor. It depends on what the traffic will bear. And sooner or later, you'll get your bill.
14: It's about Professor Stanley Sanders.
13: Sanders? Hey, papers have been full of it. The austere Professor Stanley Sanders, suspected of killing his wife and suspected as putting in mildly.
14: Oh, not Stanley. Not Professor Sanders. He could no more harm any human being than Stanley. He's the sweetest, kindest person in the whole world.
13: Well, what do you want me to do, Miss Janice?
14: I want you to try to find out who did kill Mrs. Sanders.
13: Well, does the good professor know that you're retaining me?
14: Oh, no, he doesn't. And I don't want him to know.
13: I'll have to talk to him.
14: Well, tell him that you've been retained, but that your client doesn't wish the name divulged.
13: Just one more little question.
14: Yes?
13: What's your interest in this?
14: Mine?
13: Yes, yours.
14: Well, I have known Professor Sanders for a long time. I think by his silence and his non-cooperation with the police, I think he's been wrongfully suspected. He's a fine person, a good man, a kind man.
13: Professor Stanley Sanders lives in a suburb at the edge of the Bronx. You drive up there and you find a modest, neat little house.
15: Yes? Yes, Mr. Chambers?
13: The professor's a young man, sandy-haired and straight-eyed.
15: Yes? What is it, please, Mr. Chambers?
13: Well, I'm not here as a student, Professor Sanders.
15: No? What are you here as?
13: An investigator.
15: Investigator? Are you from the police?
13: No. I'm a private investigator. I've been retained to, look into the death of your wife.
15: I'm sorry, Mr. Chambers. I don't know who retained you, and I don't care.
13: But
15: I've told the police what I know, and that's that. There's nothing further I can add.
13: Professor...
15: Now, if you please, I'm a very busy man.

0: And that's how you read about it in the newspapers. Stubborn Professor Stanley Sanders, who disclaims any knowledge of the murder of his wife, although he was home at the time. 3 children, all of them up in camp. So you go to the fountainhead of information, police headquarters, and your very good friend, Detective Lieutenant Louis Parker.
1: Ah, you're mixed up in a rough one this time, Petey, my lad.
0: Louis, what happened there? Exactly what happened there?
1: Well, all we got is Professor Stanley Sanders' story.
0: All right, what's the story?
1: Well, it's about a week ago.
0: Uh-huh.
1: It's a warm night. 3 kids are off at camp. Uh-huh. Professor is alone with his wife at their home in the Bronx. Now, he's wearing slacks and a sweatshirt.
0: Look, Louis, I'm not interested in the sartorial
1: effect. Well, be interested.
0: Why must I be?
1: Because it's got a bearing on the case.
0: All right.
1: Well, about 10 minutes before the murder happens, Professor Sanders is seen strolling outside in the slacks and the sweatshirt. Then he goes into the house. The rest is his story.
0: All right, what is his story?
1: Well, the wife was in the kitchen. He went upstairs to the bedroom to read. So, according to him, he hears sounds of a scuffle. He runs downstairs and he gets hit a hard blow on the neck, knocks him out. When he comes to, his wife is on the kitchen floor, stabbed 15 times. She's dead. Sweatshirt he was wearing, it's gone. Missing.
0: So?
1: So, that's the story, period. Guy himself, the professor, absolutely refuses to cooperate any further.
0: Well, what's he got to cooperate about?
1: Oh, now listen hard, Mr. Peep, and try and think like a grown-up detective.
0: I'm listening, Master.
1: Look, I'm a harness bull. I don't do the glamour routine like you guys.
0: I said I was listening, Louis.
1: All right. It's an isolated home on Staten Island. Wife stabbed to death. Nobody home except him and the missus. Kitchen knife missing, sweatshirt missing right off his body.
0: And what are your ideas on that?
1: Well, only that the sweatshirt was bloodstained, and he got rid of it, together with the knife. We accuse him, he refuses to talk, except to deny the murder. We want him to take a lie detector test, refuses, absolutely. Now, what would you think, Pete?
0: Oh, don't ask me, Louis. I'm a glamour boy. You're the harness bull. It's your thinking that counts.
1: Well, I think the guy's guiltier than 7 devils in Hades.
0: Well, why don't you lock him up?
1: Because there's one thing missing.
0: And that?
1: Motive, my boy. Motive for murder.
0: Oh.
1: That we ain't got. So far, all we can do is accuse him and holler and papers make a big stink about it. Without motive, we're hamstrung, Pete.
0: Yeah, I suppose you are. What else you got, Louis, that the newspapers haven't got?
1: Oh, now look,
0: come
1: sonny.
0: Come on, Louis, it's confidential. It's always confidential. I've been retained on this thing. I'm working. Whatever I dig up, I turn into you. So, noblesse oblige, tit for tat. Come on.
1: All right. Take a look. Search of the house disclosed these. First note, typewritten note.
0: Let me see it.
1: Yeah.
0: Let's see. Look out for yourself. You'll be sorry. And it's signed by initials SS.
1: SS. Stanley Sanders. And a couple of weeks ago, he was out of town, so it figures that he wrote her this nice, sweet little letter. We found it in her handbag.
0: And what's the rest of this stuff?
1: Menus.
0: Menus?
1: Mm-hmm. Menus from restaurants, nightclubs. Looks like she was one of them collectors, you know, menus.
0: Can I see that?
1: Yeah, help yourself, detective.
0: Thank you, detective.
1: Don't mention it, detective.
0: One of the menus sort of tickles at you. It tickles at you fit to bust. It's from the Casino Rouge, a hotshot nightclub over on the east side. So you take your leave of your beloved harness bull, but you're too early for the Casino Rouge, so you try Professor Sanders again.
2: There's absolutely nothing I can tell you, Mr. Chambers. Nothing that I haven't already told the police.
0: Well, what about that note, Professor, that typewritten note that they attribute to you?
2: I didn't write that note.
0: Then why don't you submit to a lie detector test?
2: Because there's no reason to submit to it. I'm not a criminal. I've lived an exemplary life all my life. I have 3 children whom I adore. I'm not riffraff, scum.
0: Look,
2: there's no reason to submit to a lie detector test. I've told the police exactly what occurred, exactly what happened that night.
0: Well, do you have any explanation for the disappearance of your sweatshirt right off your back?
2: No.
0: Well, what about the kitchen knife, which in this case seems to be the murder weapon?
2: I have no explanation for that, but it's not my province to find explanations. That's the business of the police.
0: Well, Prof, do you, know a lady by name of Elaine Janis?
2: Yes. Yes, I know her. She teaches at the university.
0: Look, Professor, how did you get along with your wife? Was
2: Mr.
0: there any...
2: Mr. Chambers, I consider that an impertinent question and one that will end this interview right now. Good day to you, sir, and please don't trouble to come back.
0: So, that evening, you're an early nightclubber. Casino Rouge goes into action late, but you're early. Sebastian Slocum owns the joint, affectionately known as Sibby to the Joes in the know. But you're not interested in Sibby, not now. Now you're interested in a slick chick who goes by the name of Carmen LaRose. She used to be nuts about her boss, and maybe she still is, but anyway, you ask around for her. She's a singer at the joint.
3: Have you been looking for me, Hanson?
0: Carmen LaRose. Tall, dark, and electric. Plenty of voltage. Voltage like a third rail.
3: I hear you've been asking around for me, Petey boy.
0: Yeah, I've been asking around.
3: Tell you something, kiddo. I've been asking around for you.
0: Like how?
3: I called your office a couple times when I got the chance.
0: Well, who's been stopping you?
3: Nobody.
0: And what do you mean when you got the chance?
3: Sibby. He's been close to me, so close to me.
0: Yeah, and you hate him for that, huh?
3: Yes, I hate him. I hate him. I call you, but you are not in.
0: Well, I've been working on a case. What's with you and Sibby? I thought you were nuts about that mug.
3: No more. I hate him. And I am scared, pretty scared stiff. I don't know if he knows, but I thought... I don't know if he knows.
4: You don't know if I know what, my little boy?
0: Well, how you doing, Sibby, my little boy?
4: I don't like you in my place of business, Snooper.
0: Me, Sibby, my little boy?
4: I don't like no coppers in my place of business.
0: I'm no copper, Sibby.
4: To me, you're a copper.
0: My little boy, Sibby. Sebastian Slocum. 6 feet tall, Latin type, lover type. Sleek, slim, and dapper, with wild black eyes that look like they need four alarms to put out the blaze.
4: So kindly do me a very small favor.
0: For you, Sibby, anytime.
4: Get out of my place
0: look,
4: of business.
0: Sibby, will you
4: get
0: look?
4: Out of here.
0: Hey, it's still a free country, Sibby.
4: Free country, sure. Place of business, that ain't free. So get going, Snooper. Get out of here.
0: And if I don't, my little boy...
4: Then I help you. Mike! Jack!
0: What do you mean, you... Hey!
4: Get him out!
0: Have you ever been bounced out of a nightclub? Happens to the best of people. Makes you a member of a very select circle. Anyway, you get up and you brush your clothes and you have a small debate with yourself. Do you go back and break up the joint, or do you keep punching at your business? You have a tough tussle with your alter ego, but business wins out. So, once more, you go where you aren't wanted, to the home of Professor Sanders. But there you learn that he's been picked up, arrested for the murder of his wife. So you hightail it down to headquarters, and you're ushered into Parker's office, and there they are. The good lieutenant, the professor, and what do you know? Elaine Janis.
1: Okay, Pete, we got the whole story. We even know that Miss Janis retained you to help our professor here.
0: Well, you said you didn't have enough on him, Louie, until you had a motive.
1: Which is what we got right now. Plenty of motive.
0: Like what?
1: Like love.
0: Love?
1: Mm-hmm.
0: That's motive for murder?
1: It is when you're in love with the wrong party.
3: I had to tell them, Mr. Chambers. I had to talk. I couldn't hold it any longer. Holding it back was... Well, it was like lying.
0: Yeah, but you still...
3: And they should know everything. They should know the truth.
0: Truth? What truth?
1: Dear Professor Sanders and dear teacher here are very much in love. Professor asked his wife for a divorce. His wife refused. Good enough, Detective? Do we have a motive?
3: See, he didn't do it. I'm perfectly confident. And I want you to know everything, but he didn't kill her.
1: You want to talk, Professor?
2: I've told you all I intend to tell you. I'll add that I did ask my wife for a divorce and that she refused. But I didn't kill her. As to that, I've given you all the facts.
1: And are you in love with Miss Janice here?
2: I am, and I would like to marry her. But I'm not a murderer. I have three children. And it's my intention to try to save them from any possible scandal.
1: Is that why you wouldn't talk?
2: I didn't kill her. That's all I have to say, except I should like to call my lawyer.
1: You don't need a lawyer to answer the simple question.
0: And so it goes deep into the night. They put the grill on Professor Sanders, but he clams tighter than a teenager's evening gown. And finally, when Parker throws his hands up in disgust, you get out of there. And where to? Casino Rouge. You owe a debt there. Your dignity's been bruised, among other things. But you're late. Carmen LaRose left with Sebastian Slocum. You throw the bartender a couple of tens, and you learn that Carmen lives up at Rye Beach, a little shack up at Rye Beach. It takes you a half hour to get there, and then you mosey over to a window, and you make with the gander. And there they are, drinking it up, the two of them. The window's locked from the inside, but you can hear.
3: Nothing, Sibby. I didn't see nothing. I don't know what you're talking about.
4: You can tell me, honey. I don't care if you saw, but I want to know. I don't want you holding out on Sibby. Here, have a little belt. Have a little belt on Sibby.
3: You wouldn't hurt me, Sibby. You wouldn't do me no harm, huh?
4: Wouldn't hurt a hair on your head, my little boy. Now, come on. Loosen up. Did you tell me that night?
3: Yeah, I did. I was crazy jealous, Sibby, on that phony society dame. You were a toy to her, a plaything, and you were thinking she would divorce a guy for you.
4: Shut up.
3: Okay. I'm shutting. Don't ask me no more, Sibby. No more. I don't want to talk no more. I didn't see nothing. I don't want to talk no more.
4: Don't you worry, my little boy. You ain't gonna talk no more. Never.
0: The guy pulls a knife that looked like it's a foot long. You go into action. You crash the window. And you are in action. He's tough, but he's not tough enough. And when you're finished... He's stretched out, cool and comfortable. And nobody's going to hear from Sebastian Slocum until he gets dialed in. But meanwhile, you've got Carmen LaRose on your hands. And I mean, on your hands.
3: Hold me, Petey. Kiss me. Carmen. I'm afraid. Hold me, please.
0: Now, easy,
3: hold me.
0: Easy does it, Carmen, girl.
3: Hold
0: Take
3: me.
0: It easy.
3: Kiss me.
0: What's going on here?
3: Kiss me, please.
0: Look, Carmen, my little boy, this isn't the time. It's not the place.
3: It is when I am frightened. When I am frightened, I am like a little child. Please,
0: yeah, but...
3: kiss me. Please, kiss me.
0: Okay. And now,
3: Yes.
0: Talk it up, sister.
3: Oh, yes, I will. Once I love him. I thought I love him.
0: No more, huh?
3: No more. He is like Tomcat. A woman, he does not care. Anyway, this one came. This one. For once, he is entangled. A society thing. This professor's wife, this Mrs. Sanders.
0: Yeah.
3: She lead him on. She lead him by the nose. She is one to enjoy, but she does not become entangled. So then, Sibby talks to the wife, and she laughed in his face. She says she is happy, protected as a married woman.
0: So?
3: So later on, he types note to her from Casino Rouge office. He thinks I do not see it, but I see it. I see a threatening note. And she comes then to the club, and again she laughs at him. She laughs right in his face.
0: And then?
3: Then last week he goes there. I go after him. He does not know it, but I am tailing him because I want to know. I want to see. The husband is upstairs. I am by the kitchen window. They fight, they argue, and he kills her. Butchers her with kitchen knife. The husband comes down the stairs. Sibby, wait, behind the door, slugs him. He falls near her. There is blood on his shirt. Then Sibby takes the shirt off him, takes the knife, and he goes.
0: You got any idea why he took the sweatshirt?
3: I imagine to make something that cannot be explained. I imagine to put the suspicion on the husband.
0: Yeah. I imagine that you imagine pretty good, my little one.
3: So now, please hold me. Please kiss me.
0: Hey.
3: I am afraid. Oh, please.
0: And so once more, you're at police headquarters. Sebastian Slocum is confined to the calaboose. Carmen LaRose is held as a material witness. And Professor Sanders, free as a lark, is in Parker's office with Elaine Janis. And you're listening.
1: Professor, I don't get you. I simply don't understand.
3: He is a good, dear, fine man.
1: Yeah, but he almost got himself fried in the hot seat, clamming up like he did.
3: Oh, there are all kinds of people, Lieutenant.
1: Yeah, there certainly must be.
2: Scandal, Lieutenant. I shudder at it. I have three children.
1: So you told me over and over and over.
2: Let me give you a little background, Lieutenant. My father was a minister. My mother, a devout woman, a social worker. I was brought up very strictly. I am, in essence, an old-fashioned man.
1: So? You know about Slocum? He came to you to ask for your okay for a divorce. Why didn't you tell us?
2: Scandal again, Lieutenant. Bad enough, she was dead. I wasn't going to heap scandal upon scandal. My children, my community, my students.
1: Oh, what a guy.
3: Yes, he's the dearest, finest
1: person. Yes, but not taking the lie detector test, holding out on your affection for Miss Janice here, and holding out on that Sebastian Slocum thing, and that note, the typewritten note. Weren't you worried, man?
2: Not for a moment, Lieutenant. As I said, I am a devout man. I knew that one way or another, truth would out.
1: Yeah, truth would out, thanks to the crazy operations of this crazy private eye.
0: Thank you, Louis.
2: Well then, Lieutenant, may we go?
1: And peace go with you, Professor. You're quite a guy. Bye, Miss Janice.
5: Bye.
1: Bye now, Lieutenant.
3: Thank you, Mr.
5: Chambers.
3: Thank you.
1: Bye now. What a man.
0: Yes, sir. There's a certain simplicity, a certain integrity. You got to hand it to him.
1: Yeah, I suppose you have to. All right, now let's get to you. What sent you off to that Casino Rouge?
0: Well, you did, Louis.
1: Me?
0: Yeah, you.
1: Well, like how? How did I send you?
0: Well, maybe I'm a little bit of a rounder, more than you, let's say, but I knew that the Casino Rouge was owned by Sebastian Slocum.
1: So? What's that got to do with it?
0: Well, that note you showed me. Here, let me see it again. I'll show you.
1: Yeah, sure. Here you
0: are. See, it's a typewritten note. Mind you, a typewritten note.
1: Mm-hmm.
0: Now, it reads, look out for yourself, you'll be sorry, and it's signed by initials SS.
1: That's right, SS, Stanley Sanders. Professor Stanley Sanders.
0: Also SS for Sebastian Slocum, which it turned out to be.
1: Well, how in the heck did you know that?
0: Psychology, Louis, psychology. First, ask any married man in the world, if he drops his wife a note, would he type it? The answer is no. Plus, and this is even more incontrovertible psychologically...
1: Incontrovertible?
0: Well, never mind. What husband in the world would sign a note to his wife by both his initials?
1: Yeah, you got a point there.
0: A husband would sign by his first name, perhaps even by his first initial. But think, no husband is that formal with his wife. Both initials. It just didn't figure psychologically.
1: And that plus the menu from Casino Rouge plus... S.S. owns Casino Rouge.
0: Yeah, and it sure tickled me, Louie, in the right place.
1: Look, pal, can I say something?
0: Louie, you can say anything.
1: Well, for once, I'd like to go on record with a statement. You know, people make jokes about routine hardest cops like myself and the glamour boys, you guys, private eyes. So I'd like to go on record with a statement.
0: All right, now hit me easy, Louie.
1: I'm not going to hit you at all, Pete. All I want to say for the record, honest bull, private eye... Well done, young man. Very well done indeed.
6: And there you've had Crime and Peter Chambers. Dane Clark was starred as Peter Chambers. Crime and Peter Chambers transcribed was created and written by Henry Kane. Others in the cast were Bill Zuckert, heard as Lieutenant Parker, Mary Patton as Carmen, and Bill Lally as Dr. Shepman. It was directed by Fred Way. This is Fred Collins inviting you to tune in next week, same time, same station, for Dane Clark in Crime and Peter Chambers.

Be with us again next week at this same time for another adventure by Peter Chambers in Crime and Peter Chambers. 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
1: Box 13, care of the Star Times. If you mean what you say in your advertisement, perhaps you're the one to help me. If help does not come for me soon, I will be killed. Please use the enclosed airline ticket and come to Mexico City at once. When you arrive, go directly to the Hotel Mariposa and wait. Please hurry, because every hour brings me closer to death.
2: Because every hour brings me closer to death. Arthur Meade. Sure, the letter had a ring to it that made me believe it. And I felt sorry for him. But 48 hours later, I had someone else to worry about. A fella named Dan Holliday.

0: And now, back to Box 13 and Dan Holliday's newest adventure, Mexican Maze.
1: Mexico City. What a place to be.
2: Would you like to go to my place, Susan?
1: I sure would, Mr. Holliday.
2: All right, I'll tell you what. You take the ticket and go. Then when you get to Mexico City, you find Mr. Arthur Meade.
1: Then what?
2: Then keep him from being killed. What's the matter, Susie? Don't you like Mexico anymore?
1: Oh, you were kidding when you said I could go, weren't you?
2: What makes you think that?
1: Oh, how could I keep anyone from being killed?
2: What worries me is, how am I going to do it?
1: He sure sounds like he's got his back to the wall.
2: Susie, wall. But wherever he's got it, he sounds as though he might not have it there long. Okay, Susie, close up shop. I'm off to the land of the Aztecs. The flight to Mexico City was routine, and an hour later, after I got off the plane, I registered as Box 13 at the Hotel Mariposa and was shown to my room. The bellboy had no sooner left than... Hello?
3: Is this the man from Box 13?
2: Yes, I'm Box 13.
3: Thank heavens you came. I was desperate, Mr...
2: Holliday. Dan Holliday.
3: Listen, I've only a couple of minutes, Holliday. I've got to talk fast. Are you there?
2: Of course, go ahead.
3: There's an importer here. An American. His name is Robert Lucas, and he...
2: Hello. Hello. Hello. So there I was, with a dead telephone and a name. Robert Lucas. I had no idea where to get in touch with Meade, and the telephone directory had no listing for him. But it had one for Mr. Lucas. And it was with Mr. Lucas that I made an appointment for that afternoon. I got there a little early and approached his office. Then I stopped. The door was open, and I couldn't help overhearing.
4: And if that's your idea of an explanation, we're through, Robert. We're finished.
5: That's what you think, Marilyn. It's not quite that simple, my dear. Not at all.
4: I'll make it simple. Very simple. Do you understand?
5: I'm afraid I do. You didn't think I'd do that, did you?
4: Maybe you'd like me to go to Meade. Goodbye, Mr. Lucas.
2: I ducked back out of sight and let her pass. She didn't see me. What I saw was a woman of maybe 30 and very lovely. Her heels beating, a tattoo down the hall. I waited a couple of seconds, then...
5: Yes, come on in. What can I do for you?
2: I telephoned for an appointment, Mr. Lucas.
5: Oh, yes. You're Mr. Holliday?
2: That's right.
5: Please sit down.
2: Well, thank you.
5: Now, sir, you said over the phone that you were an importer.
2: In a way, yes.
5: In a way. You are or you aren't.
2: Let's say... I was imported.
5: What are you driving at? Now, look, I'm a very busy man. If this is some sort of ruse to get in here and pester me for a job, I've no time. If you need financial help, go to the...
2: Oh, I don't need help, Mr. Lucas. I give it.
5: Will you come to the point?
2: Certainly. The point is Arthur Meade.
5: You said Arthur Meade?
2: That's right. You know him?
5: What business is it of yours?
2: Mr. Meade asked me to come here. He said he was in danger of being killed.
5: Killed?
2: The same. He telephoned me about an hour after I got in. But we were cut off. Or he was.
5: Where was he?
2: I don't know.
5: What did he say?
2: He mentioned your name, that's all.
5: Oh, that's all?
2: He didn't have time for chit-chat.
5: What's your connection with him?
2: Let's say business.
5: Mr. Holliday, I don't know where Arthur Meade is. I haven't seen him for days.
2: What's he afraid of?
5: I don't know.
2: You don't seem to know very much.
5: That makes us even.
2: Yes, I guess it does. So you've no idea where I can find Arthur Meade?
5: No, there are a great many places in Mexico City where a man could hide.
2: What makes you think Meade is hiding?
5: I assume he is, since neither of us knows where he is.
2: Then I guess our little chit-chat is over.
5: It would seem so, Mr. Holliday.
2: Well, I may call on you again.
5: Oh, please do. We'll talk about the importing business. Perhaps we may even talk about... exports.
2: I didn't like the way Lucas said exports. He could have meant me. A second thought convinced me he did. But he knew plenty about Arthur Meade, which gave him aces against my deuces. But I had an ace too. A girl named Marilyn. Now all I had to do was find her. So I started right away. And the first stop was the elevator man in Lucas's office building.
6: Si, senor, si. I know the senorita. She come here many times.
2: Who is she? What's her name?
6: Why do you want to know this, senor?
2: Well, she's very pretty.
6: You like her, si?
2: If you want it that way, yes.
6: Bueno, bueno. I going to tell you. She's Senorita Marilyn Cooper.
2: Oh, an American.
6: Si, si.
2: Where can I find her?
6: I do not know where she lives, senor.
2: Oh, I see.
6: But I know where she works.
2: Oh, that's better. Where?
6: She's a dancer in the club de las Tres Flores.
2: Where's that?
6: El Calle Alameda.
2: Alameda Street?
6: Si, si.
2: Oh, thank you. And here.
6: Gracias, senor. Muchas gracias.
2: You're welcome. In Spanish. I went to the Club of the Three Flowers. It was closed in the afternoon, so I had to wait until the evening. My Spanish being somewhat on the rusty side, I had a little trouble getting to see Marilyn Cooper. But I managed it, and 10 minutes later, I was sitting across from her at one of the tables.
7: I don't know you, do I?
2: No, you don't, Miss Cooper.
7: You're an American.
2: Mm-hmm. So are you.
7: Uh-huh. Why'd you come to see me?
2: Two reasons. One, Arthur Meade.
7: What?
2: The other, Robert Lucas.
7: Who are you?
2: I'm the man who always pops up to scare people with things I'm supposed not to know.
7: Well, I'm not scared.
2: No.
7: How do you know about Meade and Robert?
2: Why do you call Meade by his last name and Lucas by his first?
7: Does that make any difference?
2: No, except that I happened to overhear your little spat with him today.
7: Well, I...
2: Please don't get up. I didn't mean to. But you were talking in something more than a soft whisper, and I...
7: Then you know what he did.
2: If you mean that... Slap, yes.
7: What's your name?
2: Dan Holliday.
7: Do you know Arthur Meade?
2: No, I'm beginning to think I'll never know him.
7: I...
2: What were you going to say?
7: If I tell you where you can find Arthur Meade, what'll you do?
2: That all depends.
7: You'd better find him before Robert Lucas does.
2: Oh, why?
7: Listen, I'll talk fast. I'll say it once, because Robert's capable of having me watched and getting even with me.
2: Go ahead. What have you got to say?
7: Robert's got Meade tied up. Meade's only chance to get back on his feet financially is a deal he's got on the fire with a man named Barnes.
2: What kind of a deal?
7: I don't know exactly. Something to do with the export business. Robert's trying to prevent that.
2: Why doesn't Meade go to the police?
7: Police? Meade's no angel. He's got plenty of tar on his record. But he's got to keep out of Robert's way until he closes the deal with Barnes.
2: Oh, that's why he's hiding.
7: Yeah.
2: And our Mr. Lucas would like to close a deal with Meade permanently if he found him.
7: Yeah, he would. Lucas has got a lot of friends. Some of them are real ugly, outside and inside.
2: All right. Where can I find Meade?
7: 34 Alvarado Drive.
2: 34 Alvarado Drive.
7: You better get out of here.
2: That's one more question.
7: What?
2: Tell me how you know where to find Meade.
7: I got friends, too. I found out.
2: Oh? And we're going to make Lucas pay for the information.
7: What do you think I am?
2: Someday we'll go into that matter. Right now, I'm going to find Meade and get myself straightened out, if possible. I left Marilyn Cooper, and I was firmly convinced that a nicer pair of characters than Marilyn and Lucas I'd never meet again. And no tears shed if I didn't. I took a cab to 34 Alvarado Drive, and when I got there, a clerk told me Senor Meade was in number 107. I walked down the hallway... Then I stopped. The door to Meade's room was open, and I heard... I looked in. Waited a second, and then... Aren't you far from home plate, Mr. Lucas?
8: You!
2: Let's not be hasty, Mr. Lucas.
8: Take your hands off.
2: Let's go inside.
8: Take your...
2: Inside, please. Where's Meade?
8: Do you see him?
2: I'd like to.
8: Take a look around. You'll see what I saw.
2: Empty drawers. Empty closet. Empty room. That is, except for you and me.
8: Brilliant.
2: Elementary. Now, where's Meade?
8: I don't know.
2: How do you know he lived here? This afternoon you told me you didn't know.
8: That's none of your business.
2: You were searching this room for what? Expect to find Meade tucked away in a drawer?
8: Holliday, you're meddling in something that's none of your business. Now, let me out of here.
2: Not until you...
8: Let me out.
2: Is that loaded?
8: It is. Now, get away from the door.
2: Certainly. It's all yours.
8: You show good sense, Holiday. Good night.
2: First trick to Mr. Lucas. But I still wanted to know what became of Meade and what I was doing in the game. I was sure Lucas didn't know where Meade had gone. I looked around the room. Nothing was left in the drawers, the closet. Meade had cleared out, clean. Then on the battered telephone table, I found a bus schedule. The departure time of a northbound bus had been ringed in red. I wondered if Lucas had seen it. If he had, I had to beat him to the bus depot. As I opened the door...
6: ¿Qué tal, amigo? I speak English.
2: So do I.
6: You will please to sit, señor. Please to sit.
2: Aren't you in the wrong room?
6: Señor, when I'm a little muchacho, I have learned to throw a knife. Very good. I have not forgot. You like to see me do it with this knife?
2: No, thank you.
6: Then you will be pleased to sit.
2: Ever come face to face with a big toothy grin holding a knife in your face? Well, it isn't pleasant. I sat. Does this make you happy?
6: Si. Bueno.
2: Look, I'm afraid you've made a mistake, senor.
6: Oh, no, senor. You make the mistake. Es muy triste. It's very sad.
2: What do you mean?
6: Nada. Nothing, senor. I have only come to kill you.
2: He said it so calmly, so matter-of-factly, but he meant it. His grin got wider, and the knife that glinted in his hand looked very, very sharp. Then...
6: I am paid to kill you, senor. I do not have something against you, but business is business. You will please to stand, amigo, with your back to me.
2: Now listen, I...
6: With your back to me, senor. I like your face, and I do not wish to see it when I do with the knife what I am paid to do.

0: And now back to Mexican Maze, another Box 13 adventure with Alan Land as Dan Holliday.
1: I turned my back on the grin. It wasn't easy to do. I saw his reflection in the window I faced. He came toward me, the knife held straight out in front. Then he did something I couldn't understand until later, much later. He stopped and spoke.
2: Amigo, I like your face. How much you pay me not to kill you?
1: What did you say?
2: A peso is a peso, amigo. If I did not like your face, I would kill you. But since I like your face, I will make the bargain.
1: How much do you want?
2: How much it is worth your life.
1: I haven't got that much with me.
2: I will take what you have. Turn around. Do not try the tricks, no?
1: Oh, no, don't worry.
2: Give me what you have.
1: All right.
2: Bueno, the little coins that you keep. Now, amigo, adios. And por favor, do not try to follow me. I would not like to break this bargain. Adios.
1: I didn't get it. Why didn't he kill me? I stopped thinking about it because I had to get to Meade. It was too late to get to the bus terminal before Meade's bus left. The next best thing was...
3: Bueno.
1: Hello. Give me the Mexico Central bus terminal.
3: Si, señor.
1: Gracias. Hello. I want you to page one of your passengers leaving on the 10:18 bus for the north. His name is Arthur Meade. Gracias. I waited. I waited and wondered if Lucas had beat me to the punch then.
4: Hello?
1: Meade, this is Holliday.
4: Where have you been?
1: Never mind that. Why did you ring off this morning?
4: I had to. Listen, Holliday, I've got to leave Mexico City. I think Lucas knows where I'm staying.
1: Yeah, I know he does. He was here.
4: Here? Where are you?
1: 34 Alvarado.
4: He did know.
1: Look, what's all this about?
4: Holliday, I've got everything arranged. Go to the Hotel Del Grado. Register there in my name.
1: Your name?
4: Please, I'll miss this bus and I've got to leave. Just listen to me. Go to the hotel, register in my name. A package will be delivered to you. Later, a man named Barnes will come to see you. Give him the package. It contains money. He'll give you an envelope. Keep it until you hear from me again. Have you got that?
1: Yeah, all right, but how will I get in touch with you?
4: You won't. I'll contact you. And Holliday.
1: Yes, what?
4: Protect yourself, because Lucas will do everything he can to keep that deal from being closed. Even murder.
1: Meade hung up and left me hanging. Way out on a limb. Sure, I could have taken a plane back home. But I owed something to Mr. Lucas for sending the grin after me. I was sure it was Lucas who'd done that, because only he knew I was in Meade's place, and I... Only he and Marilyn Cooper. I left 34 Alvarado with no regrets, went to the Hotel Del Grado and registered as Arthur Meade. I signed the register, and no sooner had I done so when the clerk said...
5: Ah, Senor Meade, there was someone here earlier this evening. He left this package and asked that it be delivered to you.
1: Oh, thank you. Just a minute, please.
5: Si, Senor Meade?
1: Has there been a Mr. Barnes asking for me?
5: Barnes? Barnes. No, Senor Meade. No one has been asking for you.
1: Well, who left this package for me?
5: It was delivered by messenger, Senor.
1: I see. Well, thank you.
5: It is a pleasure, Senor Meade. I hope your stay here will be very pleasant.
1: Pleasant, he said. He didn't know what he was saying. I'd just turned away from the desk when I caught sight of Marilyn Cooper. Out of the corner of my eye, I saw her go toward the back of the hotel. I waited a moment and went out another entrance, cut through to the back of the hotel and ducked into a doorway where I couldn't be seen. Marilyn Cooper was waiting for someone. She hadn't long to wait until a bellhop came up to her.
6: Señorita.
7: Here I am, Tomás.
6: Sí.
7: Here's the bottle and the note.
6: And the money, señorita?
7: You'll get that when the job's done.
6: No, señorita. I want it now.
7: I said when the job's done.
6: Now, señorita, or there will be no job.
7: How do I know you'll go through with it?
6: I have made a promise, señorita.
7: Promise?
6: It is a very bad thing to kill a man with poison.
7: You're being paid.
6: Now.
7: I... All right, here.
6: Gracias.
7: You know what you're to do.
6: Si,
7: you
6: si,
7: take
6: si.
7: The coffee to Señor Meade.
6: With what is in the little bottle in the cafe.
7: That's right.
6: Señorita, It will kill quickly, see?
7: Yes. Now, just listen. When you've done that, wait outside his door until you're sure he's drunk the coffee. Then go inside. Put the note I gave you on the dresser in the room. You understand?
6: Si, si. It is quite simple.
7: All right.
6: Adios, senorita.
7: Wait.
6: Si?
7: You'd better not slip up, Tomas. If you do...
6: I do not make these slips. Hasta la vista, senorita.
1: Now, here was a twist. Marilyn Cooper paying to have Meade poisoned and a note left with his body. Then a cold chill hit me. I just remembered I was Arthur Meade. I went back to the front of the hotel and was just about to go inside when I saw Robert Lucas leaving a car.
8: You come with me, Ernesto.
1: Ernesto was none other than a grin. He and Lucas went into a telegraph office next to the hotel. I looked into his car. There was luggage in the rear seat, lots of it. I sauntered toward the car, trying to keep one eye on Lucas in the telegraph office and the other on the car. I ducked back. But not before I saw something dangling from the key ring in the ignition lock. And what I saw made me blink. Then Lucas and the grin came back out. I twisted away and out of sight. They drove off and I went into the telegraph office. I found the pad of message blanks Lucas had used. I tore off the top, and 10 minutes later, I showed it to Lieutenant Casadro, Mexico City Police.
9: But, Senor Holliday, I do not understand. You say you did not send this message?
1: I did not, Lieutenant. Lucas sent it. That's the impression of the telegram he sent. Simple kid's trick. Just run a soft pencil over the sheet, and the writing comes out. If the writer pressed hard enough when he wrote it. And Lucas did.
9: Box 13, care of Star Times. That is a newspaper, Senor?
1: Yes, yes. Read the message.
9: Have finished work in Mexico City. Going to Criotas for vacation. Take care of things, Susie. See you soon, Dan.
1: I happen to be Dan.
9: But why should Senor Lucas send this?
1: If we play out this little game, we'll know.
9: He wanted this Susie to think you had gone to Criotas.
1: That's it.
9: But why?
1: Lieutenant, if you'll send a wire to the United States asking about Arthur Meade, I think we'll have part of our answer.
9: Oh, very good. I will send it. Then what?
1: Then you'll be in the hotel later. I'm in room 512, and I'll be lying on the floor with an empty poison bottle and a suicide note.
9: Senor Holliday, this is a Chinese puzzle.
1: Senor Lieutenant Casadro, this is a Mexican maze. But I think we're going to come out of it, on top. Now, here's what we can do. I need your help. Send the wire to the United States. Then come to Hotel... Come in.
10: Senor Meade, here is cafe.
1: Coffee? I didn't order it.
10: I know, senor, but it is the custom of the hotel. It is very good cafe, senor. Americans like cafe, si?
1: Yes, we do. No, thanks. Put it on the table.
10: Si, senor. I'm going to pour for you, si?
1: Please.
10: Senor, it's just right to drink.
1: I'll bet it is. Okay, here you are.
10: Muchas gracias, senor. It is that I hope you are going to sleep well.
1: I'll just bet you do. Good night. I listened for a moment, then I made with a coffee cup. Then I went into my act. The bellhop came back in, put the note on the dresser, and then...
10: Andale! Andale, help! Help the Senor Meade! He is dead! The Senor Meade!
9: Please, yes, muchacho!
10: Policía! Señor Lieutenant, el Señor Meade está muerto, muerto.
9: Silencio.
11: What's the matter?
9: Oh. Señorita, you know this man?
11: Well, yes, it's Arthur Meade.
9: And you, señorita?
11: Marilyn Cooper.
12: Marilyn, what is it? What's the matter?
13: Good Lord, Meade.
9: Come no closer to the body, señor. You know this man too?
13: Yes, I know him well, Arthur Meade. He's dead?
9: Very dead, señor. It is... Oh, a note.
13: A note?
9: I can no longer face the world after what I have done. This is the best way out. Arthur Meade.
13: Poor Meade.
11: Robert, please, take me away from here.
1: Why so fast, man?
11: What?
13: Holliday!
1: Lieutenant Graham, have you made get that bellhop?
9: One momento, Senor Lucas, Senorita Cooper. I do not wish to fire this gun.
10: You idiot, you said it was safe, you fool.
13: Shut up, Marilyn.
1: Well, this looks like a real argument. Not like the one you staged for me before, Lucas, or Meade. No matter what you call yourself, your name's Mud from now on.
9: Senor Holliday, it was a great pleasure.
1: All mine, Lieutenant.
9: But will you please explain? We have no time before, and there are my reports to be made out.
1: Sure. Well, Meade was an embezzler.
9: You see, my telegram to the United States verified that.
1: So the trail was getting hot. Now, the one sure way to make the police stop hunting for you is to, well, is to be dead.
9: But sooner or later, we would have received a description from the United States.
1: Mm-hmm. Even so, you'd have wired the states that Arthur Meade had committed suicide down here. You had verification that I was Meade, Marilyn Cooper, Lucas, or Meade, and the hotel clerk.
9: And the big deal Meade was going to have?
1: A fake. A blind to keep me from getting suspicious. There's the envelope that was supposed to contain money. Full of cut-up newspapers.
9: Ah. But one more point. Why did not the man kill you at the 34 Alvarado?
1: Because he wasn't supposed to. You see, that was a stall to keep me from getting to the bus terminal before Lucas did. The red mark on the bus timetable would make me think Meade had taken a bus. But Lucas had to get there before I did. Or at least in time to answer my call if I had him paged.
9: Oh. Senor, if people spent as much time making good things instead of bad things like this, what a wonderful world it would be.
1: It's not so bad, Lieutenant. But it has a hard time keeping ahead of the Meades and Marilyn Coopers.

0: Gee, Mr. Holliday, I didn't know what to think when I got that wire saying you were going to take a vacation in Creosote.
1: Susie, Creotis. Anyway, you were supposed to think I'd gone there, and, well, it would have been a dead end.
0: Just think, you might have been killed as Arthur Meade.
1: I might have been killed as Dan Holliday.
0: Oh, wait a minute. There's one more thing.
1: What's that, Susie?
0: You said you noticed something dangling from the key ring in the ignition lock of Lucas's, of Meade's. Well, in the ignition lock.
1: Oh, it was a tag, Susie. A tag attached to a key, and the number on the tag was 107.
0: 107?
1: Meade's room at 34 Alvarado. Now, I ask you, why would Lucas have had that on his keychain if he hadn't have been Meade himself?
0: Jeepers. Now, that's the kind of adventure I like. When are you going again?
1: Oh, good night, Susie.
2: 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This week's original story was written by Robert Mitchell and Gene Levitt. Original music is composed and conducted by Rudy Schrager. The part of Susie is played by Sylvia Picker. Production is supervised by Vern Karstensen. 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

0: And now for our weekly visit with the good Dr. Watson. Let's see if he's expecting us.
1: Come in, come in, come in.
0: Ah, good evening, Doctor.
1: Good evening, Mr. Campbell. It's about time you got here. Draw up a chair and make yourself comfortable.
0: Oh, thanks. Well, you have the old black dispatch box out again, I see. I suppose you've been going over your notes on tonight's adventure.
1: That's right, my boy. And this may interest you. Mrs. Watson figured prominently in the story.
0: She did?
1: Yes, in fact, if it hadn't been for some remarkably quick thinking on her part, Holmes and I might have... well, there I go again, telling you the end of the story before I forget it.
0: Well, how did it begin, Doctor?
1: On a winter evening in 1887. I'd been married some months, and in consequence, I hadn't seen much of my old friend Sherlock Holmes.
0: Well, you're still living at Baker Street, I suppose.
1: Yes, my boy, but we couldn't persuade him to come round and see us. From time to time, I'd heard some vague accounts of his doings, of his summons to Odessa in the case of the Klepoff murder, and of his clearing up the singular tragedy of the Atkinson brothers. But to get back to tonight's story, my wife and I had just finished an excellent dinner. I remember we'd settled ourselves down for an evening of pleasant domesticity. She was stitching away on a piece of expert petit point, and I was at my desk balancing figures in the family account book. After a few moments, my wife looked up to me and...
2: John, dear, don't look so troubled.
1: Oh, was I looking troubled?
2: Well, you've been scowling at that account book for 10 minutes now. What's the matter, dear? Don't the figures add up correctly?
1: Oh, yes, they add up correctly. In fact, they tell a very pretty story. After buying my practice and setting up all my outstanding accounts, I find that we have nearly £150 left of the dowry that Mr. Sholto settled upon you.
2: 160, isn't it, dear? I was doing the same sum this morning.
1: Oh, well, but it is 160. In any case, Mary, dear, the point I was going to make is that we don't need the money just now. My practice is picking up splendidly, and I was thinking that we might invest it in something really sound, of course.
2: Who's been talking to you, John? Dr. Wilson again.
1: Well, as it happens, I did bump into him at the hospital today. He can put us onto something very good in Peruvian silver. What do you think of the idea?
2: Well, John, the fact is, I'd almost decided to make a business investment with it myself. I thought I'd surprise you.
1: Well,
2: let me tell you about it, John.
1: Oh.
2: Yesterday, when you were out on your rounds, yes. A most charming man called here.
1: Oh,
2: Mr. Ted Barber. He introduced himself as a friend of Mrs. Cecil Forrester's.
1: Uh-huh.
2: He said he was certain we'd be interested in his new company. And he talked so convincingly that... Well, I'm afraid I almost promised him I'd buy some stock in the company.
1: Did you really? What sort of company is it?
2: Well, I didn't quite understand that part of it. But it sounded wonderful. He left a prospectus. It's in the right-hand drawer of the desk. It's something to do with a wonderful new metal that's been discovered by an American chemist called Paradil or Parades or something.
1: Oh, let's have a look and see what it says. A company formed to exploit the amazing new metal discovered by Dr. Parades. Paradol preferred stock. The potentialities of this new alloy are measurable. The fourth dimension has been conquered. What? Ideal dislocation is an accomplished fact. Oh, gracious me, my dear child. This prospectus is absolute poppycock.
2: Now, John, you mustn't be stubborn.
1: I think at least
2: we should investigate. The man said that if we went to the laboratories, Dr. Parades would give us a demonstration himself.
1: But Mary, dear, the fourth dimension. I mean to say, it's obviously fraud.
2: That's what everyone says when a new invention comes out. This might be an opportunity for us to make a lot of money, John.
1: Mary, I do wish
2: to... To please me, dear?
1: Well, I can't argue with you very long, Mary. All right. I'll take you to the laboratory in the morning, but I warn you, I'll show this Dr. Parades up for the charlatan that he is.
3: Dr. Parades will be with you both in a moment.
1: Thank you, my man.
3: She's just concluding an experiment.
1: She?
2: Dr. Parades is a woman, then?
3: Oh, yes, madam, and a very brilliant one, too.
1: Excuse me. Oh, it's the last straw. The whole thing sounded like an obvious fraud, and now we get here and find that a woman doctor's at the back of it all.
2: Just because she's a woman, it doesn't mean to say that...
4: How do you do? I'm Dr. Parades.
1: Oh, how do you do, madam? I'm Dr. Watson, and this is my wife, Mrs. Watson.
4: Oh, yes. Come into the laboratory, won't you?
2: Oh, thank you so much, Dr. Parades.
1: We're just wasting your time. We're not really interested in this at all, you know.
2: John, don't mutter.
4: Mr. Barber told me that he had called on you, Mrs. Watson, and that you were very interested in my invention.
2: Oh, yes, I am. That's why I persuaded my husband to come down with me and see a demonstration.
4: I'll be most happy to show you everything I can. Here's a practical example of the application of my work. This chamber you see in front of you is made completely of my new alloy.
1: Oh, what's the thing do? It's just a great metal box with a lot of dials and switches and things. Why is it so big? Do people get inside it?
4: They can.
1: What?
4: Though if they do, they're liable to find themselves transported many miles from here. Come inside, won't you?
1: Oh, what a lot of nonsense.
2: Now, John.
4: I want you both to see that there is no exit from inside this chamber. No trapdoors or anything. The only exit is the door we just came through.
1: Yes, it's just like an airtight metal room.
2: Stuffy in here, isn't it?
4: Now, let's go outside again. I'll show you how the machine operates. Albert!
3: Yes, Dr. Paradis.
4: I'm going to demonstrate the Paradol chamber to Dr. and Mrs. Watson.
3: Very well. The usual time?
4: Yes, please, Albert. Now, my assistant goes inside the chamber. I close this metal door on him, so.
2: What are you going to do with him?
4: Within a matter of seconds, he will be 7 miles from here.
1: Oh, really, madam, you
4: please,
1: can't
4: Dr.
1: expect
4: Watson,
1: us to believe.
4: You're a scientific man. At least give me the opportunity of demonstrating my work.
1: I'm sorry.
4: Now, I adjust these dials, turn on the electrical generator, and...
1: Good Lord, what an amazing business.
4: Now open the door, Dr. Watson, and look inside, please.
1: Great Scott, he's gone. I don't believe it. Dr. Paradis, will you explain this to me?
4: Gladly. My metal Paradol is an unnatural alloy.
1: What?
4: It causes a dislocation in the warp of space and enables us to enter the fourth dimension. You see, time is a dimension. Any object in the past, present, or future can be described precisely in 3 dimensions of space and 1 of time.
1: Yes, but this machine of yours...
4: The alloy of Paradol, combined with the great forces of electricity, has created a new force. This element is controlled by these dials, and it is possible to move in 4 dimensions at once. Thus, bodies or other objects can be transported great distances away, all in the twinkling of an eye. I've coined a word to describe the process. Teleportation, I call it.
1: Teleportation? Well, I'm completely confused. All my scientific training tells me this is impossible, and yet... I wonder if you'd give us another demonstration.
4: Certainly. Perhaps you yourself would like to be teleported somewhere.
1: Certainly not. Gracious, we know.
2: No, I think John would be very unhappy in the fourth dimension. He wouldn't belong.
1: Yes, you said that any objects could be moved. How about that brown paper parcel on the table over there?
4: Certainly. It only contains some company circulars. I suggest you write your initials on it so that you can identify it later.
1: Oh, very well. J.H.W. There you are.
4: Where do you want it dispatched to?
1: Send it to my house. I'll give you the address.
4: That won't be necessary.
1: Mary, this is an amazing business.
2: Isn't it, John? Exciting, too.
4: There we are. Now I adjust the dials once more and... is already at your house.
1: Oh,
4: doctor.
1: It's impossible. Come on, Mary. Let's get a cab and race back there as fast as we can. Well,
2: yes,
1: goodbye,
2: dear.
1: Doctor.
2: Goodbye, doctor.
4: Bye.
2: Now, dear. John, you must admit you're just as excited as I am.
1: Well, I confess that I'm enormously intrigued. Let me just get my latch front door key. Here we are. Dr. Paradis is a devilishly clever woman. Even so, my intelligence tells me it's impossible for the package to have reached here before us. Ah, here we are.
5: Ah, there you are, Master. Mum, just in time for lunch.
2: Tell me, Annie, did the package arrive for us?
5: Oh, yes, it did, Mum. I put it on the old table.
1: Great Scott. How was it delivered, Annie?
5: Well, now, that's the funny thing about it, sir. I don't know. I went out to polish the brass on the door knocker a few minutes ago, and there was the parson, lying on the doorstep. No one had rung the bell or anything. I don't know how it got there.
2: Thank you, Annie. You can go now.
5: Yes, Mum.
2: Well, John, what do you say now?
1: There's a miracle that's been performed. I don't believe my eyes. Look, there are my initials on the package. Mary, I think that if you don't mind, after lunch I'll...
2: You'll go around to Baker Street and tell Sherlock Holmes about this.
1: Well, do you mind, dear?
2: Of course not, dear.
1: Good. It'll be nice to see Holmes again anyway.

0: Dr. Watson, how nice to see you again.
1: Hello, Mrs. Hudson. How are you, my dear?
0: Oh, I'm just fine. Well, you're looking grand, sir. Marriage agrees with you, if you don't mind my saying so.
1: Oh, thank you, Mrs. Hudson. Is Mr. Holmes in?
0: Aye, sir. And I'm very glad you're seeing him. He's no been acting like himself lately.
1: Really?
0: Locking his door. And only unlocking it for me when I give him a password. And he's hardly touched his food for the last 3 days. To tell you the truth, Dr. Watson, I'm awful worried about him.
1: Really? Well, I'll go up to him.
0: He'll be glad to see you, I'm sure.
2: Who is it?
1: It's me, Watson.
2: Watson? Oh, possibly. I'm not taking any chances.
1: Holmes, this is ridiculous. Surely you know my voice after all these years.
2: John H. Watson. Tell me what your middle initial stands for and I'll let you in.
1: It stands for Hamish.
2: Watson, my dear fellow. How are you?
1: I'm fine and delighted to see you again, Holmes. Incidentally, why all this rigmarole about locked doors and... password.
2: Well, Professor Moriarty has decided that it's high time to settle his score with me. There have been several attempts on my life lately. Twice I've been attacked in the streets, and only yesterday a shot was fired at me through the window you see broken there.
1: Lord Holmes, you must be careful.
2: I am being very careful. That's why I indulged in what you refer to as all this rigmarole. But, well, enough of my problems. What's on your mind? There's a sparkle in your eye and an air of excitement that tells me that you've some news to impart.
1: Well, I must say there is something.
2: Of course there is, my dear fellow. Come on, tell me about it.
1: You ever hear of a new metal called Paradol and its inventor, Dr. Paradis?
2: Oh, yes, yes, indeed I have. I received a prospectus concerning it the other day.
1: Well, what do you think of the idea?
2: Oh, obviously it's rubbish designed to fool a gullible public into buying shares. Don't tell me that you were taking advice.
1: Oh, no, of course not, Holmes. Naturally, as a scientific man, I knew it was rubbish. My wife, however, got a little involved in the concern. And so today, to prove to her that the whole thing was a fraud, we went down to the laboratory and met this Dr. Paradis.
2: Oh, did you indeed?
1: In the first place, let me tell you, this Dr. Paradis is a woman.
2: Oh, a woman?
1: As you can imagine, I didn't have any difficulty in discrediting her theories. In fact, I'm afraid I made her seem rather stupid. However, we did stay there long enough for her to give us a demonstration. It was, Holmes. When we got back to our house, the initial package was there, waiting for us.
2: Oh, childish trick. Obviously, the Paradol chamber contains an ingeniously hidden trap door, through which the assistant disappeared and later the package. A fast cab then took it to your home before you could get there.
1: Oh, yes, oh, really? Well, yes, of course, that's exactly how I explained the thing to Mary.
2: Was she impressed with the feat?
1: Yes, she was. But you know how women are. I tried to tell her the whole thing was a fraud. She's very obstinate. I was hoping perhaps that... you will help me expose the concern.
2: Oh, hardly seem necessary, old fellow. Such an obvious fraud. However, for your sake, I'll be glad to do anything I can.
1: Well, I thought we might go down to the laboratory late tonight when nobody's there and take a look at that Paradol chamber a little more closely.
2: Yes, rather a good idea. After being cooped up here for 3 days, it'll be a pleasure to get some night air and indulge in a little simple burglarizing.
1: Well, shall I call for you here?
2: No, wait a minute, dear fellow. It's much too dangerous. I'll be in a hansom cab outside your house about 11:30 tonight. How's that?
1: Splendid. Quite like old times, isn't it, Holmes?
2: Yes, it is, old chap, though I think that this time, for Mrs. Watson's sake, I must try and keep you out of trouble.

0: midnight, Holmes.
1: Yes, Watson. Time that only confirmed old bachelors like myself should be wandering the streets of London.
2: Oh, rubbish, Holmes. You talk as if Mary was a tyrant.
1: Now, don't get angry with me, old chap. I was only being facetious. Is this Dr. Paradis' laboratory?
2: Yes. I'd like to be seen. I don't imagine it'll be very hard to break in, though.
1: Strike a match, will you? I took the precaution of bringing this lantern.
2: There you are.
1: Thanks, old fellow.
2: Is the door locked?
1: Yes, but I think the skeleton key will do the trick. Hold this lantern for a second, will you?
2: Yeah.
1: Oh, this is child's play so far. Come on.
2: Yes. There's the paradox chamber over there.
1: Uh-huh. Give me the lantern again, old chap, will you? Thanks. Mm-hmm. Quite an elaborate contraption.
2: The door's been left open. Let's go in and take a look at the inside of it.
1: Ah, not so much, Watson. If this is the only entrance, and the two of us walked in, it'd be too easy to slam the door shut on us.
2: I suppose so. You go in and I'll keep watch out here.
1: All right. Oh, I trust that in a few minutes I won't find myself lying on your doorstep.
2: Holmes, there are times when your sense of humor is a little strained. Holmes! Holmes, you all right? Watson! What is it, Holmes?
3: The body of a dead woman. She's been shot. Unless I'm much mistaken.
2: Let me come and look. 1,000 to 1 is Dr. Paradis. Yes, yes, it is.
3: Watson, get out of here. Don't you see the...
2: Good Lord, someone has slammed the door shut on us.
4: Yes, my dear fellow. We walked into a trap very neatly. I'm afraid that we're imprisoned in what appears to be an airtight metal chamber, and the only person who can help us to get out of it again is a corpse.

Dr. Watson's story will continue in just a few seconds. 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

0: Now back to tonight's new Sherlock Holmes adventure. It is in the early hours of a winter's morning in 1887. The famous pair, while investigating the mysteries of a scientific laboratory in the East End of London, have been trapped in an airtight metal cabinet, their only companion being the dead body of a woman scientist. As we rejoin our story, Sherlock Holmes and his old friend Dr. Watson are listening intently as footsteps approach what appears to be their metal coffin.
1: There's someone outside. They're sliding back the metal panel.
2: Good evening, gentlemen.
1: That voice, it's Dr. Paladin's assistant. Let us out of here.
2: Or should I be more precise, Mr. Holmes, and say good morning?
3: Hello, Moriarty.
1: Moriarty, you scoundrel. I can just get my hands on him.
2: Dr. Watson, I wish you could get over your dislike for me. For my own part, I'm genuinely sorry that my trap had to catch you, too. I've often felt unhappy that you're not on my side. Such slavish admiration of you, given your friend Sherlock Holmes, must be highly gratifying.
1: There's never mind about all that. What do you think you're up to?
3: It's obvious, my dear Watson. The whole scheme was a plan to lure me out of my safe hiding by presenting an intriguing problem, and one that victimized the wife of my old friend. You knew it would get back to my ears, didn't you, Moriarty?
2: Yes, exactly.
1: But why did you murder this Paradise woman?
3: That's equally obvious, my dear Watson. She had served her purpose in presenting a most convincing scientific front. As soon as the trap was baited, she was a liability. She might tell tales, and so she was killed. Like so many other of your accomplices, my dear Professor.
2: Precisely. Now, my dear fellows, I'm afraid that I must close this panel and say goodbye. Quite sorry to have to kill you, but you're becoming dreadfully in my way.
1: And how do you plan to kill us, Moriarty?
2: By doing nothing more than closing this panel. Oh, I could be frightfully dramatic and release deadly gases into the chamber, or poisonous snakes, or something equally colorful. But quite frankly, it seems so much simpler just to shut you in. Our oxygen supply won't last very long, you know. And for your benefit, Dr. Watson, I may tell you that Peridol, whatever its other shortcomings as a metal, is bulletproof. Goodbye, you meddling fool!
3: Oh. There seems nothing for us to do but look around and ascertain our chances of escape.
1: Holmes, I don't like this. We're in a very nasty situation.
3: My dear Watson, sometimes you're a master of understatement. Uh-huh. Just as I thought.
1: What have you found, Holmes?
3: Sliding panel, just behind the dead woman. It leads us to a passageway. A passageway that has been bricked up only within the last few hours. But long enough, I'm afraid, to make it impossible. No, there's no escape here. Hold the lantern a little higher, will you, Walter?
1: Yeah.
3: That's it.
1: Well, what are we going to do now?
3: I was just estimating the cubic capacity of this chamber. The air supply should last comfortably for at least another 8 hours. I recommend a brief sleep to refresh us and also to conserve our oxygen supply.
1: Sleep? Who could sleep at a time like this?
3: I can and you can, old chap, if you discipline yourself.
1: Well, I'll try, Holmes, but I know perfectly well I shan't close my eyes.

0: Wake up, Watson. Wake up.
1: Yes, Mary dear. Oh, it's you. Oh, we're still in this infernal trap.
0: I'm afraid so, old chap.
1: What time is it?
0: Just after 7 in the morning.
1: How long did you estimate our oxygen supply would last?
0: Probably about another hour.
1: Well, it's just possible that some worker will come to the laboratory early and let us out.
0: I shouldn't count too much on that if I were you.
1: Oh, I suppose not. I say, Holmes, I'm famished.
0: Yes, I thought you would be, my dear chap. So I saved you this half of a bar of chocolate. I ate my own share just before you awakened.
1: Oh, thanks, my dear fellow. Did you sleep too, Holmes?
0: No, I didn't, Watson. I employed my time in conducting a minute examination of this chamber. I was trying to find some possible way of getting out.
1: And you failed, eh?
0: I'm afraid so.
1: Holmes, this looks like the end, doesn't it? Well, if it is my time to die, I'm glad that we're together again. Although I blame myself entirely for letting you into the trap.
0: Come now, my dear fellow. Don't take it as badly as that.
1: But you admitted you're defeated and that there's no possible way out of this distance.
0: I meant that there's no way out from the inside. So my plan worked.
1: Good gracious me, what on earth?
0: The star, there you are.
1: Mary! Mary, you dear little thing, you must have been frightened to death.
2: Hello, John. Oh, poor dear, you must have been a miserable night.
3: Well. Mr. Sherlock Holmes and Dr. Watson have been getting themselves in trouble again, eh?
4: Star, this is no time for your heavy-handed badinage. There's the body of a murdered woman inside that chamber. She was killed by Professor Moriarty.
3: Professor Moriarty?
4: Too bad you didn't get my message sooner.
3: Your message?
1: Oh, bless my soul, Holmes. I wish you'd tell me how you got your message to Scotland Yard.
4: Well, ever since these recent attacks on my life, I've had my delightful band of ragamuffins, the Baker Street Irregulars, watching my house in fixed watches, two at a time. I gave the boys instructions to follow me whenever I went out. And if ever I did not reappear within 3 hours, they were to report to our friend Lestrade at Scotland Yard.
1: Holmes, you're amazing. You think of everything.
3: Just a minute, gentlemen. Just a minute. I didn't get no message from any of your Baker Street irregulars.
4: Oh, you didn't?
3: No, sir. Though I did find a couple of the boys tied up when we came in here just
4: but
3: now.
4: If you didn't get a message from them, how did you come here so opportunely?
3: That's an easy one. Because Mrs. Watson here came and fetched me.
1: You did, Mary? But how on earth?
3: Go on, Mom. Huh? Tell them.
2: Well, it's really very simple. When John came back from seeing you yesterday, Mr. Holmes, he was over-elaborately casual in his references to the Peridol chamber. So, of course, I knew at once the two of you were going to investigate the matter. I also caught him oiling his revolver after dinner. I didn't know that you slipped out last night, John. But as soon as I woke up this morning, I realized what had happened. So I went straight to Scotland Yard for Inspector Lestrade and brought him here with me.
1: Why, Mary, you clever little thing. Isn't she a clever darling, Holmes?
4: Mrs. Watson, this has been a salutary experience. Will you allow me to congratulate you on your deductive ability?
2: Well, that's very nice of you, Mr. Holmes, but I really don't deserve any compliments, if you don't mind my saying so. It was elementary, my dear Mr. Holmes. Elementary.

This is Bob Campbell saying good night for the Petrie family. This program comes to you from our Hollywood studios. 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

0: Here's Dick Powell as Richard Diamond, private detective.
1: Hello there. My name's Diamond, and I'm known along the big street as a guy who manages to keep his nose pretty clean and still make a few bucks while I'm doing it. Oh, sure, it gets a little grimy, but you've got to expect that. I'm a shamus, private eye, gumshoe. To the guy who hasn't ever been worried because he tripped over a corpse in his breakfast nook, I'm known as a private detective. And to some guys, I'm known by a lot of other names. Not the kind you'd find in a book on manners and social usages. But there are times when you might turn up on your desk calendar under the heading of what I must do today. Who hires me? How do I make a living? Well, maybe this will give you an idea.
2: Fred, why don't you eat your toast? It's getting cold.
3: Why don't you stop worrying about the temperature of my breakfast? I'm trying to read the paper.
2: Did anyone ever tell you how charming it is to have breakfast with you every morning?
3: Yeah. My ulcers.
2: I'd like to go shopping today. Will you leave me some money? Fred, did you hear me?
3: Mary, I'm reading.
2: Well, stop reading and listen to me for a minute. I need some new summer clothes and I want to go shopping today.
3: Here. Here's $10. Buy yourself a bathing suit.
2: Oh, that's very funny.
3: Hmm?
2: I need more than $10. I want $500.
3: What kind of a bathing suit are you going to buy, Mink?
2: I'm not going to buy a bathing suit. I need some new clothes. Will you put down that paper and listen to me?
3: Well, I see you made Jimmy Cello's column again, my darling.
2: What?
3: What prominent socialite is fighting with her wealthy husband and crying on the shoulder of a big-time playboy after the arguments?
2: Is that supposed to be me?
3: Can you remember 5 minutes in the past 5 years when we haven't been fighting?
2: Are you accusing me of running around with some playboy?
3: Running around is right. I expect one of you to be the first to do a four-minute mile.
2: How dare you?
3: How dare me? Why, you lushed-up little tramp.
2: Tramp?
3: Yeah, tramp. Everybody in town knows you're seeing Lauren Oliver.
2: All right, so I've been seeing him. We're just friends.
3: Well, that kind of friendship is grounds for divorce in this state.
2: Why, you dirty...
3: I'm sick of this whole rotten mess. And I'm going to do something about it.
2: You're going to do something about it? Why, you conceited, pompous... You're going to do something, are you? Well, you better hurry up because I've got some ideas of my own.
4: Yeah?
2: Lauren.
4: Yeah, Mary?
2: I got to talk to you.
4: What time is it?
2: 10 o'clock.
4: Well, it's still the middle of the night. Call me back
2: this
4: later.
2: This can't wait. Fred found an item about us in Jimmy Cello's column this morning. He stormed out of here like he was going to kill somebody.
4: Well, you're just the gal who can recognize the symptoms.
2: Well, that's a nasty line.
4: What do you want at 10 in the morning, Longfellow? Look, honey, I'll take care of Cello, and if that husband of yours gets out of line, I'll take care of him, too.
1: You see what I mean? If things like that didn't happen, I'd be out of business. I'll lay you 8 to 5 that before 3 o'clock this afternoon, one of those charming people will be walking into my office begging for help. Yeah?
5: Rick?
1: Oh, hello, Helen, baby.
5: Hi. You gonna take me out tonight?
1: Sure. I'll be over later. We'll have a quiet evening.
5: No, I want to go dancing tonight. If you don't take me, I'll throw a tantrum.
1: But, baby, I don't have the cash. I'm tapped this week.
5: Well, if you won't let me take you, borrow it from Francis. Told me yourself he was good in a bench.
1: Yeah, but he's already black and blue from those 3 lunches at Lindy's. Besides, he's not only your butler, but he's a darn good businessman. He wants security.
5: Well, I'll give it to him.
1: He's already got my badge, my book on the 10 best ways to sneak through transoms, complete with illustrations, and my gun.
5: Haven't you got something else?
1: Yeah, but I'm saving the right eye in case of an emergency. Keyholes, you know. Look, honey, let's go take in a quiet movie.
5: I want to get dressed up and go to a nightclub. It's summer. The flowers are blooming and the fox has left his lair.
1: His what?
5: Oh, I've been hibernating all winter and I want to get out into some nice, smoke-filled dance floor.
1: Why, Helen.
5: Why, Helen, nothing. Please, Rick.
1: Hold it. Someone's knocking at my chamber door. Come in.
3: Mr. Diamond?
1: Yeah, pull up a chair. I'll be right with you.
5: Who is it?
1: I'm afraid to look. I haven't paid the light bill.
3: This is a detective agency, isn't it?
1: You, sir, have just won yourself a new economy home-size murder sampler, complete with a matching set of bodies.
5: Me?
1: No.
3: I haven't got time to listen to your bright remarks, Diamond. I want to hire you.
5: What did he say?
1: He doesn't like my bright remarks. You won't even admit they're bright.
5: What else?
1: No, something about wanting to,
5: Something about what?
1: What was that last statement, sir? It sounded rather cozy.
3: I said I wanted to hire you.
5: What?
1: I'll call you later, baby. Bye.
5: Wait a minute.
1: Now, Mr.,
3: Sears.
1: Mr. Sears, what can I do for you?
3: I want you to follow my wife.
1: Will I like the view?
3: She's running around with another man.
1: Well, if they're just running around, don't worry about it. It's when they get tired and slow down that things start to pop.
3: There was a veiled article in Jimmy Cello's column this morning about my wife and this man.
1: Yeah, I know Cello.
3: So do I, but I'm not interested in Cello at the moment.
1: Well, what do you want? Enough on your wife so you can get a divorce?
3: Yes.
1: Oh, well, that comes kind of high. I don't like cases like this, and I usually turn them down. If you want me to swallow my pride, it'll take a $200 retainer and $100 a day in expenses.
3: I'll write you a check.
1: Oh, just like that, huh?
3: I am quite wealthy. Hmm. That's why I want the divorce, Mr. Diamond. There you are.
1: Yes, sir. There I am. Now, what's the man's name that your wife is seeing?
3: His name is Lorne Oliver.
1: Well, this is turning into a family gathering.
3: You know him?
1: Sure, runs the Monarch Club.
3: That's right.
1: What's your wife's name, and where can I get a look at her?
3: Mary Sears. You can see her tonight at the Stork. We'll be there for dinner, 9 o'clock.
1: I'll be there. Oh, incidentally, that comes under the heading of expenses, in case you have a short memory.
3: I have a good memory, Mr. Diamond. You can send me the bill.
1: Oh. Address and phone number?
3: 45 East 65th Street.
1: 45 East 65.
3: Evergreen 41793.
1: 41793.
3: Now I've got to be going. Goodbye, Mr. Diamond.
1: Goodbye, Mr. Sears. Yeah?
5: What'd you hang up on me for?
1: Honey, this is because you always give me an argument. You never want to go anywhere. I'm getting tired of shows and hot dogs. I want to go dancing.
5: What?
1: And I don't mean Roseland. I want to go to the Stork. I'm a growing boy, and I like to see the bright lights and throw my money around.
5: But, Rick, you...
1: I'll pick you up at 8:30, and this time, don't wear slacks.
5: You're an idiot.
1: Bye, idiot. Yes, that's the way it goes, just as I told you. The word private in front of detective means you're married to all the troubles in the world, and that includes everything. So if a guy turns up who's unhappy with his wife, you listen to him howl, and if he's got enough money, you take the job. It's for better or for worse. And until Mr. Sears came in, it was decidedly one-sided. I'd teach cooking to a bunch of headhunters for a fee like the one he'd given me. When I looked at his $200 check, I started getting that big man complex again. So I closed the office and went back to my flat. We'd probably be up late, and Helen always had some extracurricular activities after we'd get back to her place. You know, roasting marshmallows, fast game of canasta, or an exciting round of Emmys on the living room rug. Anyway, I always got home pretty late in the a.m., so I spent the rest of the afternoon taking naps. At 6 o'clock, I got up and dressed, and at 8:30, I picked up Helen. Wow. And at 9 o'clock, we were sitting at the Stark Club bar, right on schedule.
2: Rick, when are you going to ask for a table?
1: Well, honey, the drinks come faster here.
2: But I want to dance.
1: Oh, now. Mustn't overdo it, lover.
2: No.
1: How do you know? Maybe some mountain climber will ask you on a 20-mile hike tomorrow. Think of your feet.
2: I am. I want to move them around that dance floor. Oh, Rick, I know you. You do something, you do it all the way.
1: Yeah, let's make it.
2: Oh, now you stop that. You're on a job, and you don't want to go in there because you've got to watch somebody.
1: Well, Helen Asher, how are you, darling? Well,
2: hello, Lauren, how have you been?
1: Oh, couldn't be better. Why don't you ever stop over to my club? I'd like to show you around. She just brought a seeing eye dog. Oh, hello, Diamond.
2: You two know each other, don't you?
1: Yes. How did we make such a grisly mistake, Oliver? I don't know. I tried taking penicillin for it, but it didn't do much good. Well, it probably helped out in the other things. Why don't you try hanging yourself?
2: Rick.
1: You always did think you were a pretty funny man, didn't you, Diamond? It's easy being a comic. You just find an idiot for an audience. How do you like the performance? Thanks. Pardon me, Helen, but I see some people I know. You'll excuse me, won't you, Diamond? Oh, sure, yes. But the next time you drop around, bring some Airwick, huh?
2: Rick. Even if you don't like him, you shouldn't say those things. He's liable to start a fight.
1: He wouldn't take a swing at a midget if he was riding an elephant.
2: I wonder who his friends are. They don't seem to be too glad to see him.
1: The name's Sears.
2: Is that who you're watching?
1: Yeah, the wife.
2: I don't know whether I approve or not. She's very attractive.
1: Isn't she, though?
2: Rick!
1: This is business, baby, business. I'm only drooling because I haven't had anything to eat since this morning.
2: Well, then let's get a table. You've seen her. You've observed what she's doing. Now, let's get something to eat.
1: Wait a minute. Here comes somebody else I know.
2: Where?
1: standing at the check room.
2: The little man?
1: Yeah, here he comes.
2: Who is he?
1: Name's Cello,
2: oh.
1: Jimmy Cello. Writes a gossip column.
2: I read it all the time.
1: Yeah? Hello, Jimmy.
6: Well, the Broadway shamus. Who's the lovely redhead, Diamond?
1: Helen, meet James Cello, but be careful what you say. Jimmy, Helen Asher.
2: Hello, Mr. Cello.
6: How do you do? Is this an item, Rick?
1: If I don't get us a table soon, she's going to make me give back her sorority pin.
6: Speaking of tables, I see some people I know. Nice meeting you, Miss Asher.
2: Thank you.
6: Goodbye, Diamond.
1: Bye, Jimmy.
2: Rick, he's going over to see our table.
6: Hello, Walter. Hi, doll. Hi. Well, good evening.
3: What do you want, Cello?
6: Oh, just drop by to see how the happy little family was getting along.
7: Well, just drop away. Nobody asked you to stop by.
3: Yeah, why don't you do that and take Oliver here with you? Nobody asked him to stop by
2: Fred,
3: either.
2: Keep your voice down.
3: This is my table, and I don't like a lot of crumbs lying all over it.
7: Who's a crumb?
6: Come on, Lorne. I guess Mr. Sears has forgotten a few things.
3: I haven't forgotten a thing, Cello. When you print one thing in that lying sheet of yours, and I'll have you sued for life.
6: Listen, Sears, if I did print anything, they'd put you away so far they'd have to pipe air into you.
2: Oh, do go on, Mr. Cello. This is getting interesting.
3: You'd better get out of here, Cello.
7: No. Go on, Cello. What have you got on old money bag?
3: He's a lying, dirty gossip monger. He doesn't have a thing.
6: Wait a minute. I don't like that. Why don't you ask your husband about North Africa sometime, Mrs. Sears?
3: Just a minute.
2: Fred, stop it. Fred.
3: All right, now pick yourself up and get out of here, Cello.
6: Yeah, maybe you're right. I've got a column to get out. It'll be all about you, Sears, in big type.
3: Go on, get out.
7: How about me? You gonna throw me out, too?
3: You can bet your life I am.
2: I'm getting out of here.
3: You stay right where you are.
7: Don't talk that way to Mary.
3: I'll talk any way I like to my wife.
2: Lorne, maybe you'd better leave. Here come the waiters.
7: Nuts, I'm gonna push this fat slob's face in.
3: Yeah?
7: Yeah.
2: All right.
3: Come on, break it up. Come on. Hey, waiter, give me a hand.
7: Come on. You...
3: Take your hands off me, Diamond.
1: Now, calm down, Mr. Sears.
7: I'll kill that slob.
1: Oliver, you shut up or I'll pull your pants up over your head and shove you in a glass like a breadstick.
3: I don't like people meddling in my affairs, Diamond. You're fired.
1: I'm what?
3: You heard me. Now take your filthy hands off me.
1: Well, you were lily white before I palmed that check of yours this morning. You can have it back. Here, eat it.
3: What? I'll have you in jail for this, Diamond.
1: Why, it isn't every day you get to eat a $200 check.
2: Oh, Rick, let's get out of here.
1: Yeah, I'm sorry, baby, but that's what happens when you go to work for a hyena like Sears. You think he's a nice guy because he laughs so much. But you find out later it's only because he chewed your leg off. We left Sears still spitting out pieces of the check I'd shoved down his throat and headed for Helen's apartment. I was sore. When I get hot under the collar, I don't make for good company. So I dropped her off with a kiss and went back to my flat and climbed in the sack. I smoked a dozen cigarettes before I got to sleep. When I finally did, it must have been with a big smile on my face. All night, I kept dreaming that Lauren Oliver and Fred Sears were beating themselves to death with hot paper sacks.

0: Yeah?
1: Diamond?
0: No, this is Sunshine Market. Locke's popovers are specialty.
1: Now, you stop clowning and get over here right away.
0: Walt?
1: Lieutenant Levinson.
0: Oh, wow.
2: Where are you?
1: I'm in your office.
2: Yeah? What if any clients come in, give them a good sales talk. Tell them how many people you've killed or something.
1: There's a guy in your office now.
0: Prospect?
1: Depends on what you're talking about. I think his name is Fritz Sears.
0: Tell him to go home. He canned me last night.
1: I don't think he'll listen.
0: All right, so he's sore.
1: He's got a right to be. He's dead.
0: Stop acting like an idiot, Walt. You know I didn't have anything to do with it. I know you didn't, but we find the stiff in your office and we get a report that he fired you last night, but you had a fight with him. I gotta tell the commissioner something, Rick.
3: Tell him Sergeant Otis is teething.
4: Now, you stop that.
3: Now, what do you know about the killing?
4: The coroner just left. He said that Sears had been dead about 8 hours. The cleaning woman found him at 9 this morning and called us.
3: That puts the time of the murder around 1 a.m.
4: We found this, clenched in the dead man's hand.
3: What is it?
4: An article torn out of the morning papers.
3: Here, read it. Ah, Jimmy Cholo's column.
4: Read it.
3: All right, I will. Don't yell at me. Ah, Fred Sears, wealthy import-export man, is having troubles. He's finding it hard to explain about his past doings in North Africa, and at the same time, he's finding it just as hard to explain his wife's interest in the local playboy, nightclub owner Lauren Oliver.
4: Yeah.
3: He got so mad at the Stark Club... Oh, I was there. He got so mad at the Stark Club last night that he took a poke at your columnist and then tried to beat up Lauren Oliver. Will this lead to a rematch between Oliver and Sears?
4: We're having a whole bunch of them picked up.
3: Walt, before you do that, give me a couple of hours, will you? Try to dig up your killer?
4: I can't. You know what we've got to do. It's routine.
3: Well, the commissioner's already having fits every time he hears my name.
4: Now, look, Rick.
3: Walt, I got a business to protect. And if he finds out the stiff was killed in my office, he'll probably haul in my license.
4: Yeah. 1 hour, Rick. That's all I can give you. I got a job, too.
3: Oh, thanks, Walt.
4: I suppose you've got an alibi for 1 o'clock?
3: Call Helen. We were toasting marshmallows. Well, I had 3 good suspects. Lauren Oliver, Cello, the columnist, and Mrs. Sears. One of the 3 was built just right for the electric chair. An hour isn't much time to dig up a killer, so I grabbed a cab and headed for Lauren Oliver's office in the back of his club.
5: Yeah, come in.
3: How are you, Oliver?
6: Oh, what do you want, Diamond? Not particular about who comes into my club.
3: Oh, I'm surprised you can operate with that kind of policy. People probably see you in here every night.
6: I think I'll have you thrown out.
3: Where were you at 1 o'clock this morning?
6: None of your business. Herman?
7: Yeah, boss?
6: Come in here and show a guy out of my office.
3: Oh, we get rough, huh?
6: Yeah.
3: Okay. I'll let you tell the cops who knocked off Fred Sears.
7: Hey, this the guy, boss?
6: Yeah. Wait a minute. Did you say someone knocked off Fred Sears?
3: That's right, but don't start crying about it. It makes me feel so helpless.
6: I'll tell my story to the cops.
3: They'll get a lot tougher than I will.
7: You won't get tough at all, Mac.
3: Oh, stop flexing, Herman. You'll snap your girdle.
6: Well, I guess it doesn't make much difference as long as Sears is dead. I was with his wife from about 12 o'clock it was a long time after 1.
3: Well, where were you all that time?
6: At my place. And now, take a walk, Shamus. You got my alibi.
3: One more question. Did you go out at all?
6: Yeah, I went out and got the late papers. So what? I like to read.
3: Okay. You don't mind if I stop by and see Mrs. Sears, do you?
6: No, go ahead.
3: I'll see you later. Oh, Herman.
7: Yeah?
3: You can let the air out now. Your muscles are lovely. Well, Oliver had a good story if it checked. So that left me with 2 more stops. Cello's newspaper office was the closest, so I grabbed another cab, and 10 minutes later, I was sitting at his desk.
8: Oh, you don't think I had anything to do with it, do you, Diamond?
3: Where were you at 1 this morning?
8: I was covering a party at Richard Gray's. I was with friends from about 11 o'clock till after 3. You can check. Go on, check.
3: Look, poison pen. Sears had your column from the late edition clenched in his hand.
8: He did, huh? Well, you don't think if I was going to kill a man, I'd leave anything like that around?
3: I don't know.
8: Well, obviously, someone is trying to make it look like I did it. Have you talked with Oliver and Sears' wife?
3: Oliver's got an alibi, and I'm headed for Mrs. Sears' place right now. You know the address?
8: Yes. 45 East 65th. But Mrs. Sears couldn't kill her husband. I know her too well.
3: No? Well, thanks, Cello. I'll check your alibi. If it stands up, then I'll have to really go to work on Mrs. Sears. Mrs. Sears?
9: Yes.
3: Oh, you look even better up close.
9: What's on your mind?
3: You mean right this minute?
9: Well, aren't you nice? Don't crowd me, though.
5: I can keep up a pretty good average in this league.
3: I'd say about 1,000. Mm-hmm. May I come in?
5: I think so, if you keep talking. I like to hear nice things.
3: Well, you deserve them. But I can think of some nice things to say about a panther.
5: We'll talk about my family some other time. Can I buy you a drink?
3: It's a little early, unless you got some milk.
5: Milk?
3: Where's your husband?
5: Oh, you know about him, huh? Oh, I'm sorry. It looked as though it might work into quite a friendship.
3: Where is he?
5: I haven't seen him since last night. Why? Is he a friend of yours?
3: He's been using my office.
5: Oh?
3: Yeah, he died there last night.
5: What?
3: Everybody is so surprised.
5: But, how? Who did it?
3: That's what I'm trying to find out, lover. Where were you at 1 a.m.?
5: That's none of your business.
3: Okay, let the law drag it out of you. Goodbye, dear.
5: Wait a minute. All right, I'll tell you. I was with a man named Oliver, Lorne Oliver.
3: Oh, for how long?
5: From about 12 o'clock to, well, much later.
3: That's what Oliver says. Did you go out at all?
5: Just to get the papers.
3: That checks with Oliver's story, too. Did you go out alone?
5: Why, No, I went with Lorne.
3: He says he went out alone.
5: Oh, well, yes, he did.
3: I thought you said you went out with him.
5: Well, that was later. Lorne was the one that went out to get the papers.
3: Okay, what time is it?
5: About 2.
3: When you both went out or when Lorne went out to get the papers by himself?
5: When Lorne went out.
3: Oh, yes, now I see. Well, I'll see you later.
5: Come back again.
3: Oh, I'll do that after you get over crying for your late husband.
5: I'll keep my emotions down to a minimum.
3: I'll bet you will. I left her standing in the middle of the room, looking after me like a vegetarian with an eye on a green salad. I closed the door and started down the hall for the elevators. For some reason, I never seem to get where I'm going.
7: Hello.
3: Hmm?
7: Now, while you're still tuned in, Diamond, I'll give you some advice. Stay away from Mrs. Sears. Now, I want you to be sure and get the point. Rick, come on, snap out of it.
3: I'll go away.
7: Come on, you don't look so good.
3: It matches the way I feel. Oh, here's a new line. Where am I, Walt?
4: In Mrs. Sears' apartment.
5: Hello, handsome.
4: She heard the scuffle in the hall, came out, found you, and called me.
3: Swell.
4: Who did it?
3: I didn't see him, but his voice sounded like a thug that Lorne Oliver keeps around the patty cake with.
5: Oh, that was probably Herman. Lorne is so jealous.
4: Well, your hour is up, and now I'm going to haul them all in, including Miss Herman.
2: Oh, do you know Herman, Walt?
4: Sure, Herman Sharp. Got a record a mile long.
3: Walt, if a guy wanted to hire a killer, where would he go?
4: You know all the stoolies as well as I do.
3: Yeah. Mrs. Sears, what was the fight about last night at the Stork?
5: Oh, a columnist named Cello threatened my husband that he was going to print something in his paper. He said something about North Africa, and Fred hit him.
3: North Africa? This is really getting mixed up. Was your husband ever in North Africa?
5: Yes, during the war. He was a captain in the army.
3: Walt, can you get me this Herman Sharp's address? He's the boy I want.
4: Sure, but I'm coming along.
3: Have your boys pick up Cello, Oliver, and take them both down to the station along with Mrs. Sears here.
5: Well, you don't think I had anything to do with it, do you?
3: I've known Jimmy Cello a long time. About 5 years ago, he used to run around with a little dancer named Mary Carroll.
5: Sure he did. I'm Mary Carroll, but I broke up with him when I met Fred.
3: Yeah. Well, you'll see him at the station. You can pick up where you left off. Come on, Walt. We went down fast and climbed into the prowl car. Walt put in a call, got Herman's address over the two-way radio. 20 minutes later, we were standing in front of Herman's door. It was an old apartment house on the Lower East Side. I started for the door, but Walt had other ideas.
4: Rick, we can't go in there.
3: Why not?
4: Because I haven't got a search warrant.
3: Well, you
4: got
3: to go in if you want to crack this case.
4: Not without a search warrant.
3: Search warrant for what?
4: To go in.
3: Well, what do you want to go in for?
4: I don't want to go in. You do.
3: Do what?
4: Go in.
3: Well, go ahead.
4: I haven't got a warrant.
3: Well, what are you looking for?
4: Herman Sharp.
3: He's probably in there.
4: He is?
3: Sure.
4: Well, what are we waiting for? Oh, what did I do that for?
3: For that.
4: What?
3: Herman Sharp.
4: Oh.
3: Is he dead?
4: Yeah, been shot. What are you looking at?
3: Newspaper on the floor. This morning's. Cello's column's missing, been torn out.
4: Then Herman's your killer.
3: Swell, who killed Herman?
4: Don't you know?
3: I'm not going to start that again. Walt, go on back to the station. I'm going to check something and make a phone call. I'll be down in half an hour and point out your killer.
5: Come on, don't just stand there. Do something.
4: Now, Calm down, everybody.
6: This is ridiculous. I want my lawyer.
4: You'll get one later.
8: Relax, Oliver. They can't hold us much longer. How do you feel, Mary?
5: I don't like this any more than you do.
3: Well, good afternoon. And happy Father's Day.
4: Oh. Rick, where the devil have you been?
3: Made a phone call to Washington, Walt. Mrs. Sears, did you know that your husband had a dishonorable discharge from the Army?
5: Why, no.
3: You knew it, didn't you, Cello?
8: That's right, but I kept it quiet. He got it for running a black market.
6: What's this got to do with the death of Sears?
3: Oliver, you told me you went out to get the papers last night.
6: That's right.
3: What time was it?
6: A little after 2. You know what time the late edition comes out.
3: How about you, Mrs. Sears?
5: What Lorne says is correct.
3: How about it, Lorne? Were you the one to go out and get the papers?
6: Yes.
3: Then, Mrs. Sears, why did you tell me this afternoon that you also went out to get the papers?
5: Well, I...
6: Mary, don't say anymore.
3: You don't have to. The stories don't check, so you couldn't have been together last night.
6: Look, Diamond, what is this...
3: Oh, now you look, Oliver. You're both liars. But that doesn't make either one of you the killer.
4: Oh, but Rick, Cello's alibi checks right down the line.
3: Sure it does, because he was at that party. But the killer wasn't.
4: Oh, we know that. He couldn't have been.
3: Yeah, but the man who hired the killer to knock off Sears was.
8: What are you talking about, Diamond?
3: Oliver, where was your hired gonet last night?
6: You mean Herman?
3: Yeah.
6: Well, I don't know. He was with me until 6 o'clock, then he left.
3: Walt, when you find Herman's gun, ballistics will probably say that it was the one that did the job on Sears.
6: Herman?
3: Yeah. Cello, you hired Herman to kill Sears, and then you killed Herman.
8: You're out of your mind. I didn't even know this Herman.
3: We found the newspaper next to Herman's body. It had your column torn out of it.
8: That doesn't pin anything on me. It just shows you that Herman probably stuck that article in Sears' hand after tearing it out of a newspaper.
3: That's what you wanted to make it look like. You knew Herman. You knew about the clipping, so you killed him and tore the column out of this morning's newspaper.
8: Of course I knew about the clipping. You told me about it this morning in my office.
3: That's right. But you were the only one I told about it.
8: You couldn't convict Jack the Ripper on that kind of evidence.
4: I'm afraid he's right, Rick.
3: Hello. What time does the late edition come out?
8: About 2 o'clock.
3: Walt, what time was Sears killed?
4: Around 1.
3: Say. Yeah. The killer couldn't have gotten hold of that column at 1 o'clock. The papers weren't even out on the street.
4: Well, then how did he do it?
3: Only one man could have gotten that column before 1 a.m., the man who wrote it.
5: Jimmy.
3: He tore it out of the galley sheets. The proofs that are made up before the paper goes to press. Cello hired Herman, gave him the clippings, and then went to the party.
8: Oh, you're doing great, Diamond. Keep it up.
3: You're still in love with Mary Sears. You were jealous of Oliver, so you hired Oliver's boy, Herman, figuring the cops would pin Sears' murder on Oliver. How am I doing?
8: You're a good liar and a rotten detective.
3: You knew I'd go to see Mary Sears, so you sent Herman to beat me up and make it look like Oliver was behind it.
8: What?
3: You tried to frame Oliver all along the line.
6: Why, you cheap little scandal snooper. I'll fix it so you
8: don't
6: blame anybody.
8: Wait a minute.
4: All right, break it up. Come on. Break it down. Break it up.
3: Hey, Walt.
4: What is it, Rick?
3: Bye.

0: Oh, good evening, Mr. Diamond.
1: Evening, Francis. Miss Asherin?
0: Yes, sir. She's in the library. She's a little tired from last night. I think she's taking a nap.
1: Well, I'll walk on my tippy toes. How about a glass of warm milk, Francis? I'm a little tired, too.
0: Yes, sir. Right away, sir.
1: Well, look at the little baby.
0: Mm-hmm.
1: Oh, hers in dreamland.

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1: Ricky, come here.
0: Your arms opened wide and closed me inside.
1: Ricky, come here.
2: What is it, dear?
1: Just this.
3: Here's your milk, mister. Oh, my goodness. Now, this time I refuse to blush.

0: You have just heard Richard Diamond, Private Detective, starring Dick Powell. Helen was played by Virginia Gregg, Lieutenant Levinson by Ed Begley. Also in our cast were Wilms Herbert, Hi Averback, Joan Banks, Polly Bear, and Sidney Miller. Music was under the direction of David Baskerville. Richard Diamond is written by Blake Edwards and directed by William P. Rousseau. Now, this is Eddie King inviting you to be with us again at the same time next week when we will again bring you Dick Powell as Richard Diamond, Private Detective. This program has come to you from Hollywood. This is NBC, the National Broadcasting Company.
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1: And Alex.
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9: 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The sun was just fading, and the shadows were disappearing along

0: Along a country road, about 100 miles west of Chicago, on the outskirts of a certain college town, Lipton, Illinois. A large black sedan, moving slowly, came to a full stop, and the driver spoke to a farmer beside the road.
1: Say, I wonder if you can tell me that house up on the hill there, for rent?
2: Oh, no, that's the professor's.
1: Oh, Professor who?
2: Horn, Professor Horn.
1: He teach at the college here?
2: No, but everybody says he's a genius. Writes big articles for scientific papers. Inventor, too.
1: How long has he lived there?
2: Oh, about 5 years. Nice feller when he comes to town. Nice smile. Folks like him.
1: He have many visitors?
2: Don't seem to like visitors, mister. Got a lady housekeeper, though.
1: Oh, is she a nice person?
2: Oh, you can take her or leave her. About 50. Homely. Good, I guess, but homely.
1: How old is Professor Horn?
2: Oh, pressing 57 hard, maybe. Say, you want to know an awful lot, mister. Going up there?
1: I might. Thanks for the information. Goodbye.

0: Professor Horn, where do you want these books to go?
1: The left-hand shelf, Anna, next to the books on nuclear fission.
0: Must say, I'd be glad to see a plain, ordinary novel in this library for once.
1: My dear, the only books worth reading are scientific, factual works.
0: Look at these. The Anatomy of Toxicology. Treatise on Molecular Growth and Decay. What's this one?
1: My scientific diary. I'll put that one away.
0: In that closet you never wanted me to look in? Oh, you should let me do that. Your lame leg gets tired so easy.
1: You know I never want my leg mentioned, Anna.
0: And I never could understand why you won't let me go down cellar and see some of your inventions.
1: I have a lifelong principle, Anna. Better to anticipate than to regret. Meanwhile, please bear in mind that I pay you well, and this does not include your asking questions.
0: Somebody's at the door. There's a black sedan in the driveway.
1: Well, go see who it is, but don't bring anyone in unless absolutely necessary.
0: I won't, Professor.
1: Close that door, Anna.
0: Of course. Yes?
2: I'd like to see Professor Horn, please.
0: He's busy.
2: My credentials.
0: L.D. Cameron, United States counter-spies. This way, Mr. Cameron.
2: Thank you.
0: Professor Horn, Mr. Cameron of the counter-spies.
1: Thank you, Anna. That will be all. Mr. Cameron, I live on an ironclad schedule. I should now be in my laboratory downstairs, hard at work. I trust you can be brief.
2: Two nights ago, at 11.07 p.m. in Amberville, 42 miles south of here, the Farmers Exchange Bank was robbed of $121,000 in cash. The robber used a very ingenious electronic method of silencing the vault alarm system. However, the car used by the robber went through a puddle of oil and left certain tire tracks. Am I being brief enough?
1: No, but continue.
2: Every garage within 50 miles of Amberville has been checked for a car with those treads. The car in your garage has those tire treads.
1: That's a coincidence, Mr. Cameron.
2: That's no coincidence, Professor Horn. I'm placing you under arrest on suspicion of robbing the Amberville Bank.
1: Now, this is upsetting, Mr. Cameron.
2: Leave that drawer alone. Put your hands in the air. I said put your hands in the air.
1: As you say.
0: I heard a shot. What happened? Oh, I see. How'd you shoot him? There's no gun in your hand, Professor.
1: See under my coat, Anna? My invention, a small flat-handled gun strapped alongside my chest.
0: And a wire up through your sleeve.
1: When I raised my hands, it fired the gun. Now, no more questions. We're leaving, Anna. Help me unpack the closet.
0: So at last I'll see what you keep in there. Money. Stacks of money.
1: You will pack this money into those two suitcases, Anna.
0: All right. How about these two small packages?
1: I don't touch them.
0: What?
1: I'm never going to be captured alive, Anna. There's enough explosive in this package to kill me and anyone else around. And this is a bottle of vitriolic powder to throw into police officers' faces in close quarters. It burns frightfully.
0: I hope you never have to use it.
1: As I told you, it is better to anticipate than to regret. You will pack this too, Anna.
0: Why, Professor Horn, you've been wearing a wig.
1: Some fools wait until they're escaping to disguise themselves. I've been disguising myself for 10 years. Now I'll return to what I really look like.
0: You look 10 years younger without that wig.
1: And one thing more. This built-up shoe, which has made it appear that I limp. Two good legs.
0: So you haven't been lame at all.
1: Professor Horn has now disappeared off the face of the earth. From now on, Anna, you will call me Mr. Harris. Now, let us get on with the packing.
0: What about the body of that man on the floor?
1: Oh, I have everything planned, Anna. Beautifully planned. The three of us are leaving together.

0: you've been driving some time, Anna. You're getting hungry.
1: Yes, Professor Hawk. I mean, Mr. Harris.
0: Here, I have some candy bars in my pocket. Take one.
1: Thank you. Mr. Harris, do you know where this side road goes?
0: Yes, through the most deserted portion of the state.
1: Even so, Cameron's body may be found over there in the bar.
0: Oh, not for weeks. If then.
1: You think the car's safe?
0: I'll get rid of it as soon as I've hidden my money and securities in these hills against the future.
1: What will we live on meanwhile?
0: Anna, I can get all the money I want any time. You forget my constant studies of crime techniques, of scientific methods, even of murder, by accident, by weapons, and by poison. Wasn't the candy bar good, Anna?
1: I can't see you. You poisoned me.
0: Of course, Anna. You're the only person in the world who knows what I really look like. How could you expect to go on living?

0: Hardy, Chief, United States Counter Spies, Washington, from Edwards and Chicago Field Office. Counter spy L.D. Cameron vanished while investigating Amberville bank robbery. Local farmer reports talking with Cameron about a Professor Emery Horn of Lipton, Illinois. Horn's house checked. Blood spots on library floor. Horn, housekeeper Hannah Cable, and Carr have also vanished. Advised.
1: Chicago, from Harding. Peters and I are flying to join you at Professor Horn's house immediately. Allow nothing to be disturbed. Peters, one of the strangest houses I've ever been in.
2: Yes. And people in the town say it's haunted, Mr. Harding.
1: It is, Edwards. With the invisible presence of a fantastically clever man. In the entire house, not one fingerprint, except of the woman.
3: Several tradespeople in the town say Horn always wore gloves.
1: Always?
3: Horn spread the story that he once burned his hands very badly in an experiment.
1: It might be true, Peters. Again, it might not.
3: You saw his laboratory in the cellar.
1: Yes. And look at these books. Chemergy and Practical Applications. Calculus and the Theory of Relativity. Works on atomic energy, chemistry, poisons, explosives.
3: Takes an extraordinary man to absorb all that, Dave.
1: Horn's obviously extraordinary. And a genius at covering up. We know one of our own men was murdered here, and there's not a clue.
3: Not even one piece of handwriting.
1: Well, this man may strike again soon. Edwards.
2: Yeah?
1: Instruct every counter-spy field office throughout the country to report immediately all crimes committed for gain, except where the criminal is definitely known.
2: Yes, sir.
1: Well, I'm leaving for a while.
3: What are you up to, Dave?
1: Somewhere there's a clue to this man. I want to flounder around a little by myself. See what I can turn up. Dr. Connors, in one of the grocery stores in town, a clerk told me that a year ago, Professor Horn wasn't feeling well, and that led me to you.
4: Yes, Mr. Harding, I did treat Professor Horn a year or so ago. Huh? Now, this is the record of his visit, Mr. Harding.
1: Did he pay you by cash or check?
4: Cash, to my nurse. Now, recall he wore gray doeskin gloves throughout his visit here.
1: Did he mention having burned his hands?
4: Yes, but he never removed the gloves in my presence.
1: Oh. Did he limp or walk normally?
4: And frankly, Mr. Harding, I didn't notice. But one thing may interest you. I took some x-rays of his stomach. Here, let me show you. These three show all that's important.
1: These small, darker patches. Ulcers?
4: Peptic ulcers. A severe case, Mr. Harding. A Horn is one of those apparently iron-nerved men. He gives few outward signs of emotion.
1: We often make the mistake of thinking they have no emotions.
4: Well, actually, they do. And their nervousness and emotion seek other outlets. In this case, peptic ulcers caused by a very high-strung nervous condition.
1: Doctor, did you give him a prescription?
4: Yes, a special bismuth powder compound. He tried them, and they gave him relief.
1: Do you think he's cured of his ulcers yet?
4: Well, I would doubt it very much.
1: Well, Doctor, he'll be buying bismuth powders more or less regularly.
4: I assume so, Mr. Harding.
1: Dr. Connors, I'm very grateful to you. This is the first clue to this cold-blooded scientific killer we found. The big question is, where will he strike next?
5: Miss Lawrence, file these chemical orders, please.
6: But, Mr. Johnson, I never handle these local Denver orders.
5: Now, Miss Lawrence, we...
6: Oh!
5: Well, what is it? What's the matter with all of you?
7: Good day, everybody. Why stop working?
5: Don't point those guns at us.
7: Are you the boss here?
5: Why, yes.
7: I like your desk. Move away from it quickly.
5: Yes, all right.
7: Now, listen, everyone. I have only a few seconds. I've just robbed the finance company office down the hall of $130,000.
8: Well,
7: and there's a big commotion on the ground floor. Of course, the police expect me to leave that way, but instead, I'm going to put my two guns on this desk, cover them with this newspaper. Now, get this. In a moment, the police may come in here. If one of you makes a false move, I shoot, and I'm a perfect shot. Does everybody understand? Now, I have a camera here, and I'm going to be taking your pictures.
9: We're detectives. Anybody see anything of a stranger? A hold-up man?
7: Why, no, officer. Speak up. Did anyone here see anybody who might be a hold-up man?
9: The place down the hall was stuck up. He got away.
7: I hope you catch him, Lieutenant, but just a moment. I'm taking some pictures for our sales convention. Would you mind standing there just a second, please?
9: Don't be a fool.
7: No. Keep the gun in your hand.
9: Can of nonsense.
7: Thank you, Lieutenant.
9: If anybody sees any suspicious-looking stranger, tell the officers who post it in the hall.
7: Yes, we certainly will.
9: Okay.
7: I owe you all my thanks. You behaved very well.
6: Why don't you leave us alone?
7: Why, young lady, I couldn't think of it yet. Stand over here, will you? I want a photograph of you.
6: Me?
7: That's good. Yes, you are pretty. Smile, can't you?
6: I can't.
7: Oh, come now. I want a picture of that sincere, honest face. So different from your employer's.
5: Well, what do you mean?
7: I noticed the chemical ingredients in that container on the shelf. Acetophenium, 2% elixir of dichlorosulfate, and trichnobiborate and colloidal suspension. An entirely ineffective combination, my dear fellow. Now, my dear, let's smile. Hmm?
6: Come.
7: A lovely girl like you can always smile. That's it. Hold it. Thank you. And now, everybody, I'm going out of that door. My guns are in my pockets. Remember, I have photographs of all of you. If any one of you talks to the police, I'll come back and shoot. All clear? Good day.
1: And goodbye to you, my dear.

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1: And now, back to Counter Spy. David Harding and his assistant, Harry Peters, are in the communications room of the Counter Spy field office in Chicago.
2: Dave, from this report of that big robbery in Denver yesterday, I have a hunch it was Professor Horn.
3: So have I, Peter. The cleverness of the planning, the daring, that camera gag.
2: But no gloves and no limp.
3: No, I can't account for that.
2: And from the description, he must have been 10 or 15 years younger than Horn.
3: Yes, but it's the tricky method of committing the crime that strikes me hardest.
2: What's our move?
3: Well, send out this new description of him to all police and counter-spy field officers. Also, a description to all druggists in Colorado. Instruct them to watch for a stranger who may come in and order a bismuth powder compound. A man similar to this new description.

0: the Denver field office to David Hardy. Denver druggist reports that a man answering description of Professor Horn came in to have a bismuth powder compound prescription filled. The druggist expects the man to return in 2 hours for the prescription.
1: Harding to Denver. Set up spot surveillance of suspect immediately, but do not alarm him. He may carry explosives or poison for self-destruction. Am joining you by jet plane.
2: Hardly any noise, Dave. Jet planes for me from now on.
1: Yes, remind me to ask for a jet-propelled transport model on the next budget, please.
2: Uh-oh, Denver reporting.
1: Right. Go ahead, Denver.
0: Edwards reporting from the drugstore where Horn just got his medicine. We have a walkie-talkie set up with all agents conducting surveillance. Do you want to be cut in?
1: You bet your life I do.
0: Then I'll have you cut in, sir. The suspect has turned out of my sight. Our next agent is in sedan, one block up. Agent D. Agent D, is the suspect in your sight?
3: Suspect is walking down the other side of the street from me, taking his time. Uh-oh, he's walking fast now. Heading straight up the street. Edwards should be near him now in a taxi cab. How about it, Edwards? Come in, Edwards.
0: Edwards reporting again, Mr. Harding. I'm now in a taxi, cruising about 100 feet behind Horn, who's walking faster now. Maybe for the bus station on the corner. Uh-oh.
1: What is it?
0: A very pretty girl out of the crowd to meet him. He kisses her. Now they're heading for one of the buses.
1: Edwards, order one of our agents to drive ahead and get on the bus. We'll be with you in Denver in another hour.

0: Friday.
1: Yes, Edwards. What's the layout?
0: Horn and the girl entered that bungalow there.
1: The place is almost entirely dark.
0: Living room lights are on, but all the blinds are drawn.
1: The place surrounded?
0: Yeah, set up B. Two men at each post. You want to rush the house?
1: Well, I want Horn alive. There's no telling what trick he might pull. Let me have your walkie-talkie.
0: Here.
1: Thanks. Harding to Peters.
2: Peters.
1: Peters. Pull all agents back to setup C, farther from the house. Come over to see me. We have to work out a different plan of attack. And it's got to be done.
3: Emery, you play beautifully.
4: Thank you, my dear.
3: I saw you had a package from the drugstore. You're not sick or anything.
4: Oh, no, dear. They're just bismuth powders. They help my stomach.
3: Emery?
4: Yes, Gilda.
3: I feel very happy with you.
4: I'm glad.
3: Funny. Sometimes, once in a while, you meet someone you feel you've known all your life.
4: It's only been 3 days, Gilda.
3: I feel as though I'd known you all my life. And still, I don't know a thing about you except that I love you.
4: That's very sweet, Gilda.
3: On second thought, I do know something about you. Something you try to hide from me.
4: And, what is that, Gilda?
3: I guess you do it because you really think I'm not very bright.
4: Gilda, what is it?
3: You're brilliant. The books you talk about, your remarks about things in the newspapers, on the radio, and then you say it's nothing.
4: Compared to you, my dear, it is nothing.
3: Emery, there's something else I know.
4: You're not as unobserving as I thought, Gilda.
3: I mean, I think you've almost asked me to marry you, and Emery, if you do, I will.
4: Gilda, you're very...
3: Oh, what was that?
4: Car crashed into the lamppost right in front of the house.
3: Oh, no.
4: Man seems to have been thrown from it. No, no, no, he was hit by the car. The car's racing away down the street.
3: Those hit-and-run drivers, we've got to help him.
4: Now, wait, Gilda.
3: Well, we can't let him lie there.
4: Well, very well, I'll go with you.
3: Oh, he's badly hurt. His face is all bloody. Let's move him up on the lawn.
4: No, Gilda. You must never move an injured person.
3: The poor man, all that blood.
4: Let me have a closer look. Hmm? Bones broken. No. Shock, probably very serious.
3: Oh, no.
4: Head contusions and a brain. Well, that's funny.
3: What is it, Emery?
4: I could just see better in this light.
5: See what, Horn?
4: What?
3: What are you...
5: It's a trick.
4: That's right.
3: Who are you? What are you doing? Well, that's your eyes, Doctor. Get away from him. You hear him? Get away from him.
6: Hold it, Peter. While I get the handcuffs on him.
5: I've got him, Dave. But keep that wild cat off my back.
3: Let me go, you. Let me go.
6: All right, young woman. We're United States counter-spies.
3: Counter-spies?
6: You'd better be glad this happened. In another week, you'd have been as dead as Anna Cable, this man's housekeeper, and counter-spy Agent Cameron.
3: Oh, no. I can't believe it.
5: You were right, Dave. Here's a vial on him, and I'm betting it's explosive.
4: All right, Harding. I don't know how you found me, but you'll never keep me.
6: Until you go to the death house, I'll see that you're kept in the safest penitentiary in the country, Horn. Come on, get going.

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2: That's right. 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
0: File Number 2, Case of a Cold-Blooded Professor, on Counter Spy. 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
0: And now to Counter Spy. It is doubtful if as many warning flashes ever went out about any criminal as were flashed by the United States Counter Spies concerning one Professor Emory Horn.
5: Murdered a counter-spy agent with a special flat-handled gun strapped to his chest. He poisoned his housekeeper with poison candy. Finally captured by the counter-spies, Horn arrogantly described these methods of murder in detail.
0: Tried and sentenced to death, Professor Horn was held in the safest penitentiary in the country pending his execution. A few months ago, Professor Horn consulted the prison doctor about his badly infected upper lip.
6: You're quite a character, Horn.
7: While addressing me, Doctor, kindly use my title.
6: Oh, of course. Professor Horn. Only who made you a professor?
7: The only person in the world who's qualified. Myself.
6: Mm-hmm. Four armed guards, and still we're in the prison walls.
7: Within the prison walls, Doctor.
6: All right. Hold still now. I don't understand why your upper lip isn't healing. This is a bad infection.
7: I believe the lack of healing is due to hyperproteinemia. Prison food is lacking thiamine hydrochloride, niacinamide.
6: Oh. Really think you know medicine, don't you?
7: Pardon me if I speak medically over your head, Doctor. But then ignorance always irritates me. There's hair around that infection.
6: All right. I'll have to cover your whole upper lip with adhesive again.
7: How long were you a horse doctor?
6: I'm sorry. I'm sorry if I hurt you.
7: Really?
6: I hear you made six attempts to escape in 2 months, Horn. Professor Horn.
7: How news does travel.
6: That's only 10 days more till you're transferred to the death house.
7: You have a morbid mind, haven't you?
6: No. I was only going to tell you that, ironic as it may be, those ulcers you had for so long are cured.
7: Through no doing of yours, Doctor, I'm sure.
6: Okay, get going, Professor. Out that way.
7: Bugs. Bugs. Are you awake?
8: Well, these prison mattresses ain't eyed it down, you know.
7: Well put, Bugs. This cell is getting on my nerves, too. You hungry, Bugs?
8: You said it.
7: Here's a sugar cookie I took from the mess.
8: You could steal the nose off the warden right while he was looking.
7: Here, eat it.
8: Thanks.
7: And put the crumbs in your pocket.
8: Why should I go putting cookie crumbs in my pocket?
7: You figure that one out, and I wouldn't have had to plan your escape for you.
8: Who's escaping?
7: Both of us. You one way, I another.
8: How?
7: You've noticed I've been bringing back little pieces of lemon from the main dining hall.
8: That's when I knew you was nuts.
7: In my mattress, I have an extra pair of prison pants. Lemons contain acetic acid and acetic acid bleaches. I've been bleaching those pants with lemon juice, and now they're as white as any duck pants.
8: Sometimes I think you're a witch. Hey, where'd you pinch them glasses?
7: They're horn-rimmed spectacles, Bugs. You ever see a little piece of wire lying around in the recreation yard?
8: Sure.
7: Well, there are lots of little pieces like those, and I've been collecting them, winding them together, and bending them into these eye frames and ear pieces. The next step was to unravel threads from the bottom of these trousers and wrap them around the strands of wire to thicken them.
8: Yeah, that's just right.
7: And then I had to give the strands a smooth surface. A paste of flour and water did that.
8: Yeah, but where did you get the glass in them?
7: Plastic crystals, stolen from the wristwatches of other prisoners. And with my new mustache...
8: Hey, now, wait a minute. You ain't got no mustache.
7: What do you think is under this adhesive tape on my upper lip?
8: Well, you said you scratched your lip.
7: I did. On purpose. With a dirty pin to make sure the infection continued. My excuse to keep the adhesive on.
8: And all the time you were growing a mustache under it. Okay, so now you got white pants, a pair of specs, a mustache. But why go to all that trouble just to bust out over the wall?
7: Bugs, ever notice in the corner of our recreation room there's a pile of old building plans, blueprints of model houses, things like that?
8: Yeah.
7: At the right moment, I'll suddenly become a building contractor, inspecting the building. Now walk right out to freedom. And the execution of a plan I have in mind.
8: Holy smoke, Professor. You sure?
7: Having trouble, Bugs?
8: There's pain in my insides. I feel like I'm dying.
7: Bugs, you are dying. That cookie was poison.
8: Help me. I don't want to...
7: I can't anymore. That poison I made, scraps of garbage, bits of toothbrush handle and soap, is too strong and quick, Bugs.
8: They'll find out that you've done this.
7: Oh, no. The crumbs I made you put in your pocket, they'll prove you stole the cookie yourself.
8: You dirty rotten...
9: Guard!
10: What's eating you, Professor? Hey, what's with Bugs?
7: I'm afraid it's my fault, Guard.
10: You killed him, Professor?
7: He confessed to me about a murder he'd committed the police never knew about. He was eating a cookie. He must have poisoned it. He must have committed suicide right under my eyes.

0: for recreation.
1: Listen, when we come to the corner, I'm ducking out into that little anteroom off the recreation hall. Cover my place in line so they won't miss me. I need at least 3.5 minutes. Now, the bleached trousers. Glasses. Adhesive tape off. Ah, there's the mustache. Now the blueprints. And into the hall. 50 yards to freedom. 3 minutes left before I miss. Guard.
2: Hey, who are you?
1: I'm the architect's assistant working on alterations to be made in this prison.
2: Yeah? I didn't hear nothing about no alterations. How did you get into the prison?
1: By the entrance on the other side with the rest of our staff. Has this desk you're seated at always been located at this spot?
2: Yeah. 12 years now. So as I can watch this inside gate.
1: An automatic slide gate controlled from here?
2: No. When a gate's to be opened, I phone the main gate room and they push a button.
1: This gate slides open. Will you demonstrate, please? My dear man, I'm in a hurry. I've got to know how these things work.
2: All right, all right. Erickson, gate number 2. Open her up. Some architect guy. Yeah. Okay. Now she'll open. Well, there's your gate.
1: Fine. Thank you.
2: Hey, you want to see her closed again?
1: Yes, please.
2: Slow-witted fool. One more gate. Barely a minute left.
3: Hey, there you! You can't just walk out of here.
1: I'm connected with a building contractor.
3: You got to sign out with me. Then I gotta check it at the main gate room. They check it with your signature when you sign
1: in. Yes, all right. But first, you've got to show me how this gate works. We're planning alterations. We may have to move this platform that you sit on.
3: Oh. Well, the gate there is controlled by this button here.
1: But the inner gate's controlled from the main gate room. Why is this one easier?
3: They figure anybody who gets past that gate has a right to leave.
1: Oh, we may have to change that. I want a closer look at the gate itself. Push the button now, please. Thank you.
3: Hey, you coming back?
1: No, my work here's all done. You can close the gate.
3: Okay.

0: Bob Harding.
1: Helen, Harry Peters. Mr. Harding's not in his office here. I'll try all the departments.
2: Attention, all counterspy departments. Is Mr. Harding on the main floor? Rush report for you, Mr. Harding. Rush report. Attention, all counterspy departments. This is David Harding. I've just learned that Professor Emory Horn has made an amazing escape from Aldolanda Penitentiary. All trace of him has been lost. All information having even a faint bearing on the professor. Rush to me, top priority.
1: Dave, I was sure we had the professor salted away for good.
3: He's fantastically clever, Peters.
1: Now he's loose again, a vicious killer.
3: Well, I smell trouble during his trial, Peters. The amazing knowledge of legal tricks he passed on to his defense lawyer almost saved him from the chair. But we're going to get him again if it's the last case I ever handle.
1: I don't think I've ever seen you so angry, Dave.
3: He's killed two state troopers, a woman accomplice, a counter-spy agent, probably a fellow convict. I'm never going to give up on that man.
1: We haven't got one lead on him.
3: Then we'll have to start back at the beginning. Now, we know that for some years, Horn posed as a scientist and lived quietly in a small town in Illinois.
1: Where he killed the counter-spy. But, Dave, we fine-toothed combed that place at the time.
3: This time, we won't be looking for a clue in the ordinary sense, Peters, but some new clue to his character. We'll have to learn about the man from that old house.

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0: 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An eerie, stormy night at the former hideout of Professor Horn in Illinois.
2: Dave, this old house is the best locale for a murder I've seen in years.
3: It was the locale of a murder, Peters. The stain of Agent Cameron's blood. Still there on the carpet.
2: I know. That thunder. This musty, creaky old place. I'd hate to spend a night here alone.
3: I'll control your imagination, Peters. Let's stick to facts.
2: Gladly. Have we got any?
3: Well, I've been here in the study looking through some of these scientific books Horn left behind. Check with me and see if I make sense. Now, look. A book on physics. Stresses and strains. Take this page.
2: Little drawings. Sort of doodles in the margins.
3: Scribbled probably while he was thinking over, digesting what he was reading.
2: Sketchy little drawings, aren't they? Unfinished.
3: Almost absent-minded. There's some on almost every page. See? I'll take another book at random. This one on biochemistry.
2: Nothing eighth grade about these books, is there?
3: You see this page?
2: More drawings of the same kind.
3: It's true of a dozen more of these volumes I've leafed through.
2: And Horn's a doodler.
3: A scientific doodler.
2: Well, Dave, how can we use the fact that it's a characteristic of Horn's to doodle in scientific books?
3: Well, Horn has this scholarly side to him. Now, wouldn't you think that everywhere he goes, he'd want to consult scientific works?
2: But where could he, except in libraries?
3: Exactly.
2: To be more exact, scientific libraries.
3: Right. Now, first we'll check through all these books. We may find various definite types of doodles that occur over and over. We'll make photostatic copies and send a set to every library in the country.
2: But, Dave, this will mean asking librarians to watch all their readers. They're not trained for that work.
3: Well, all library books are inspected every so often, Peters. The only tiny clue we need may be hidden this very moment in some library. If we only knew where. And if we only knew where Horn is now.

0: Hi there. Hi. Heading west, mister? Just give me a lift.
1: Okay, fella. Come on.
0: Thank you, stranger. These desert flats are mighty lonely. Not many cars coming through. I'm glad you came along. Especially since I see you're, just about my size.
1: What?
0: Get out of the car.
1: Oh, arm stick up, huh? Okay.
0: I guessed very well about your size, mister. Your suit will, suit me very well.
1: My suit? I'd rather you took my money.
0: I can always get money when I want it, mister, what's your name?
1: Blake. Jack Special Delivery Blake.
0: The professional football player? What a pleasure to meet you, Mr. Blake. Take off your suit, please. Hey, but the next bullet won't go into the ground, Mr. Blake. It'll go into you.
1: Okay, tough guy. There you are.
0: Jacket, throw it into the car, please. Now the trousers. I'll need the shoes, too, please, Mr. Blake. And, of course, your car.
1: Hey, look, I'll die out in this desert in the sun.
0: True. We must be 20 miles from water.
1: Oh, be a sport, will you? Give me some kind of a chance.
0: A chance? Very well, Mr. Blake. We'll play a little game of my invention. Just remain there beside the road, Mr. Blake. Now, Mr. Blake, you start running. And I'm going to try to run you down with your own car. If I don't get you in 1 minute or less, you'll be perfectly free.
1: I can't outrun an automobile.
0: Oh, you forget your special delivery, Blake, the best broken field runner in football. Start running, Mr. Blake. Any direction, I'll even give you a little head start. Good, good. Now here I come.

0: I just missed you. Keep on running.
1: No.
0: Too bad, Mr. Blake. Only 10 seconds more, you'd still be alive. But then I wouldn't have had your clothes and your car, would I?

Colonel. No trace yet of Professor Horn himself, but scientific library here reports five technical volumes marked with characteristic marginal drawings within

0: Notice it, Peters?
1: What?
0: We've got the 5 books Horn used on some 8 visits to this San Francisco Scientific Library, but the drawings don't seem the same.
1: It may not be our man.
0: I think it is. The characteristics are here. The little drawings are more definite and finished.
1: As if he had a definite plan.
0: There's a volume on explosives. Here. Page 287. Dealing with liquid explosives.
1: The drawings look something like bottles.
0: And a notation, 32 ounces.
1: It means 32-ounce bottles, maybe, but why bottles?
0: Well, bottles are an innocent way of carrying liquid explosives, aren't they?
1: Into a bank vault, perhaps.
0: But there are no books here about vaults or electronic protection devices.
1: Funny, here's a book on the scientific preservation of works of art. Paintings.
0: No, I hadn't got to that one yet.
1: Here's something, Dave.
0: Huh?
1: Drawings on 2 different pages.
0: Pages where the locations of famous paintings are listed. It's an unusual interest for Horn. By George.
1: What?
0: Little drawings that might represent explosions.
1: Look where they are. Right next to the listing of 4 different paintings kept here in San Francisco.
0: Suppose Horn were planning to steal them, preserve them in good condition scientifically, and sell them later in secret.
1: It says here these paintings are insured for $250,000 each. Any one of them would be a good haul.
0: Unless some of these paintings are kept in vaults.
1: They might be.
0: Then that's where his liquid explosives had come in. No doubt there are watchmen to be taken care of.
1: The explosives might serve 2 purposes, Dan.
0: Kill the watchmen and blow open the vaults, yes. But why pick quart bottles to carry the stuff in? Anyway, we'll check these museums about their storage vaults. See if we can't narrow the field.
2: Hello, Dave. Peters. Of those 2 museums, only one, the Bayview Art Center, keeps certain artworks and paintings in vaults in the basement. They have a special watchman. The museum's across the street from a large church.
0: Okay. And as to the watchman, Peters, that's your special assignment.

0: Oh.
1: What's that, sir?
0: You the night watchman here at the art center?
1: That I am, sir.
0: I didn't see you sitting there in the shadows.
1: Yeah, me feet are after needing a bit of a rest from walking me post.
0: A lonely job, hmm?
1: That it is. The museum being off by itself this way. And creepy, too, with the cemetery yonder beside the church.
0: I happen to have a couple of bottles of wine here in this package. Could I offer you a drink?
1: You could.
0: Only, might not be wise for you to be tipping a bottle here outdoors.
1: Yeah, there's never nobody to see.
0: Well, I'm sure it'd be better inside. Maybe down in the cellar where it'd be warm. We'll drink a friendly toast to art.
1: But if you're bound to give me a drink, I don't mind the first one right here.
0: Very well. Try this Oporto from Spain. It's a dark, heavy wine. There you are.
1: Thank you. And mighty fine it is, too.
0: Shall we go inside now?
1: What kind of wine would that other bottle be now?
0: I'll show you inside.
1: Let me see.
0: Oh, very well. It's a light white wine.
1: There, now that's more like it. Might I read the label?
0: Oh, I must say, you can take my word.
1: I'd like to know what it is I'll be drinking. I only want to look at the label.
0: If you insist.
1: Yeah. Thank you. Tip Top Valley Sauterne. Bottled by Tip Top Valley Winery Incorporated. Now I wonder if this bottle would bounce.
0: You've thrown it! You wanted me to drink some wine that blows up, hmm?
2: You fool, you! You fool! Let go of my arm!
3: Take it easy, Horn. We've got...
2: No!
3: It's okay now, Dave.
4: All right, Horn. You're not blowing open any vaults tonight with explosive wine.
0: Harding, I'd like to know how you caught on.
4: I'll be glad to tell you, and I'll also tell you that we know where you got that suit you have on. You murdered Jack Blake in the desert 2 weeks ago. I'll be glad to tell you a lot of things, Horn, including this. You're not going to cheat the executioner again.
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0: of the arrogant arsonist.
1: When an international combine was threatened with exposure, the secret owner hired an operator to erase certain files with kerosene globules. 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
0: Tonight's Counter-Spy program originated in New York, was directed by William M. Sweets, and featured Don McLaughlin and Mandel Kramer with music by Jesse Crawford. Counter-Spy is a Phillips H. Lord production for Pepsi-Cola. Enjoy some Pepsi, ice cold tonight.

0: The National Broadcasting Company presents Dick Powell as Richard Diamond, Private Detective.
1: Before I was a private detective, I was a cop, homicide, working out of the 5th Precinct. Homicide means murder. And there are a lot more murders committed in a big city than you think. More than make the headlines in the newspapers. And for everyone, there's the same impersonal routine, the same hard work, the same check and double check. With every cop in or out of uniform doing his best to put the case in the closed file. But there's one kind of murder that will really tear the department to pieces. And that's when a cop is killed in line of duty.
0: Here's another exciting half hour with Richard Diamond, Private Detective, starring Dick Powell.

0: Diamond Detective Agency, if your husband's dead and you pull the trigger, Diamond will help, but the fee is bigger. Hello?
1: Oh, Rick, what can I say?
0: Hello.
1: Hello.
0: Oh, no, that's nice. Now try hello, Rick.
1: Hello, Rick.
0: Oh, dandy. Call back tomorrow and we'll start on hello, Rick. This is Helen.
1: Oh, you idiot.
0: Hi, baby.
1: Hi.
0: What's doing?
1: Oh, I was just a little lonesome. Wanted to know if you were coming by tonight.
0: Oh, you know it. Should be there around 8. How about a little...
1: Hey, Rick, what's that siren? Is there a fire?
0: Could be. Sounds like it's pulling right up here in front of my building. Wait a minute, I'll open the window.
1: Now, Rick, if there's a fire, you get right out of there.
0: Honey, if this building caught on fire, I'd be Mr. Unquentine of 1950.
1: Well, what is it?
0: Ambulance.
1: Oh.
0: Oh, and here comes a prowl car. Must be a traffic accident or something.
1: Well, thank goodness.
0: Well, somebody probably playing in the traffic.
1: Oh.
0: Okay, okay. Some guy forgot to step down getting into his new Hudson. You know, I make remarks like that. I'm not trying to be... Oh, wait a minute. No combination, friend. Just turn the little old knob and push.
1: Who is it?
0: Somebody at the door. Well, Pop.
1: What?
0: Pop Scholes.
1: Oh, the nice old blind man who sells pencils on the corner.
0: Yeah. Hello, Pop.
2: Please, Mr. Diamond, I've got to talk to you. I ain't got much time.
1: What does he want, Rick?
0: Oh, to talk to me. I'll call you back, dear. Bye.
1: Bye.
2: I'm sorry to have bothered you, Mr. Diamond.
0: Well, not at all, Pop, not at all. What can I do for you?
2: I can't stay long. I have to hurry, but I was wondering if you'd come to my place later on. It's pretty important.
0: How important, Pop?
2: I can't explain now, Godard, but I got a big trouble. I sure could use some help for old time's sake.
0: Sure, for old time's sake. Where do you live, Pop?
2: Little shack on the waterfront, end of River Street, 622 and a half.
0: When do you want me to come down?
2: About an hour. I got to be going now.
0: Okay. Oh, wait a minute, Pop. Here, let me give you a hand.
2: Thanks. I could make it with this stick, but it takes time. I ain't got a lot of that.
0: Oh, there you are, Pop. See you in an hour.
2: Thanks, Mr. Diamond.
0: Name's Rick.
2: Okay. See you in an hour, Rick.

0: Doing down here?
1: Hi, Rick.
0: Hold the phone, honey.
2: Came down on a homicide.
0: Homicide? Oh, that squad car right in front of the...
2: Right in front of your building, yes. Shooting.
0: Well, what are you doing up here?
2: I done all I could down there.
1: Rick!
0: Just a minute, baby.
2: Thought you might want to hear about it. Bill Walton.
0: What?
2: Friend of yours, wasn't he?
0: Yeah, darn good one.
1: Hello, Rick.
2: Somebody put three slugs in him.
1: Rick, I can hear somebody talking. What's going on?
0: Oh, I'll call you back, baby.
1: What?
2: Helen?
0: Yeah. You know, I worked with Bill on robbery for 3 years. Got any idea who did it?
2: He left the robbery detail 2 years ago. Been with the narcotics division. Haven't checked with them yet, but he might have been working on something. Might give us a lead. You want to go down to the station with me?
0: Yeah, I'd like to.
2: Okay. I've got some witnesses to the shooting. They'll be down there for statements.
0: Bill's got a wife and three kids.
2: Yeah. Well, aren't you going to lock the office?
0: For what? Even the termites gag on the furniture. Let's go. Well, that's the way a quiet day could work itself into a lot of trouble. And like always, if trouble's around, yours truly is bound to get a chunk of it. Walt and I went downstairs, climbed into the prowl car, and 10 minutes later we were walking into the squad room of the 5th Precinct Police Station. The first thing I saw was the zoo's best argument for not taking in boarders.
3: Lieutenant, I got statements from all the witnesses. You want to talk to him?
0: No, he thought he'd read their palms, Sergeant.
3: Oh, Lieutenant, what did you have to bring the shamus along for?
2: Just relax, Otis. And Rick, you lay off here.
0: Well, I wouldn't need him if he'd just stop that terrible habit.
3: What habit?
0: Living.
3: Oh.
2: Come on, Rick.
0: Oh, look at that, Walt. Four heads and they all need haircuts.
2: Come on, Rick, come on. This is a swell time to make jokes.
0: Can you think of a better time?
2: Okay. Otis.
4: Yeah, Lieutenant.
2: Send in the first one. Then check with narcotics and see what Bill Walton was working on.
4: Right.
2: Boy, I hate things like this.
0: What about his family?
2: Oh, I know all of them. I guess I'll have to go over and tell them.
3: First one, Lieutenant, Arthur Phillips. Go on in.
2: Come in, Mr. Phillips.
3: Oh.
2: Have a chair.
3: Yes, okay. Look, I don't know much about this thing.
2: Mr.
3: I was
2: Diamond,
3: just...
2: Mr. Phillips.
0: How are you?
3: How do you do? As I was saying,
2: you
3: I don't...
2: You saw the killing, Mr. Phillips?
3: Yes, I saw it. It all happened so fast that I don't think I can really be...
0: What were you doing when you saw the killing, Mr. Phillips?
3: Walking. But I didn't
2: walking
3: see...
2: Walking where, Mr. Phillips?
3: Up the street to my office. Oh, look, I gave your sergeant my statement. You'll find it all
0: What's
3: in
0: What's your business, Mr. Phillips?
3: Insurance. Liberty Insurance Company, 41st and Broadway.
2: You saw Officer Walton killed?
3: I saw a man, his name, I didn't know he was killed.
0: You heard the shots?
3: Well, yes, but it was all so fast.
2: Just what did you see?
3: Well, like I said, I was walking down the street.
0: To work?
3: Yes, Liberty Insurance
2: Company. We've got that.
3: Oh, yes.
0: You were walking?
3: Yes, and I heard this noise.
2: The shots?
3: Yes, but I didn't know it at the time. It was just a loud noise, but it made me jump, and I looked.
2: You just jumped, Mr.
3: Yes, Phillips? Yes. Yeah, well, then I saw this guy grab his stomach and fall flat on his face, and then I saw the guy with the gun.
0: What did the guy with the gun look like, Mr. Phillips?
3: Well, it all happened so fast.
2: Sergeant Otis showed you our rogues gallery. Did you see anybody who looked like him?
3: No. I didn't see anybody who looked like him. I didn't get a good look at his face.
0: How tall was he?
3: Tall.
2: Like 6 feet?
3: Yes, or close.
2: What was he wearing, Mr. Phillips?
3: Brown suit and a hat. Brown hat.
0: Stocky? Well-built?
3: Yes.
2: Anything else, Mr. Phillips?
3: No,
2: Thank
3: that's
2: you, Mr.
3: All.
2: Phillips. We may want to talk to you again. Don't leave town on a business trip or anything.
3: Oh, I can go?
2: Good day, Mr. Phillips. Thank you again.
3: Oh, any time. Oh, if you ever need any insurance, Lieutenant.
2: Liberty Insurance Company, yeah, I'll remember.
3: Yeah, well, so long.
0: Cigarette?
2: Thanks. We still work pretty well together, Rick. Why don't you come back on the force?
3: Lieutenant.
0: There's your answer, Walt.
2: What is it, Hammerhead?
3: Well, I went over and talked to Fisher. He told me Bill Walton was working on a narcotics case, but he had no leads. Stuff's been flooding the city.
0: Bill must have picked up a lead and got shot for it.
2: Now, that's all, Otis.
3: Fisher doesn't know anything else. Walton just started on the job.
2: You got some more witnesses?
3: Yeah, a lady, Mrs. Margaret Walker. Okay, you can come in.
5: Thank you.
2: Come in, Mrs. Walker. Take a chair.
5: Thank you.
3: Anything else?
2: No. This is Mr. Diamond, Mrs. Walker.
5: How do you do?
0: How do you do, Mrs. Walker?
2: Do you work, Mrs. Walker?
5: All the time. I'm a housewife.
0: You saw the officer killed?
5: Oh, yes, but I didn't know it was an officer. He wasn't in uniform, you know.
2: Would you mind telling us just exactly what you saw?
5: Well, it all happened so fast. I was standing on the corner and just...
2: What corner, Mrs. Walker?
5: Why, the corner where the poor man got shot, of course, 51st and Broadway.
0: Just standing, Mrs. Walker?
5: Young man, the traffic was very heavy. I was waiting for the signal.
0: Sorry.
5: I just want you to understand, I don't usually just stand around on street corners.
2: Go ahead, Mrs. Walker.
5: Well, I was standing there and I noticed an old man selling pencils going...
0: An old man?
5: Yes, he was blind.
2: Hey, Pop Scholes did time about 15 years ago for peddling junk.
0: Yeah, that's right, he did.
5: I don't know what all this talk is about, but if you don't want to hear my story,
2: I'm sorry, Mrs. Walker. Of course we want to hear your story. Please go ahead.
0: Look, well, Walt, I just remembered something. I was supposed to see a client in an hour, and the hour is just about up.
2: What?
0: I'm sorry, Walt, but this is business.
2: Now, you wait a minute.
0: I'll talk to you later.
5: Well, I never...
2: Now, that's only because you don't have any friends named Diamond. All right, Mrs. Walker. Go on with your story.
0: I went out of that station like Noor in the stretch. The minute the little old lady had mentioned a blind beggar, I remembered Pop Scholes in my office, and I grew the biggest hunch of my career. Something had really been bothering Pop, and a cop killing could have been it. I grabbed a cab, and 20 minutes later, I was standing in front of an old weather-beaten shack at the end of River Street.
4: Who is it?
0: Diamond.
4: Oh, wait a second.
0: Am I late?
4: Look, Mr. Diamond.
0: Rick.
4: Yeah. Look, Rick, I'm sorry you came all the way down here, but, well, I...
0: You wanted some help, didn't you?
4: Well, yeah, I did.
0: You did. You could at least ask me in.
4: Oh, sure, sure. I'm sorry, but you see, I don't need no help now.
0: No? Well, you seemed pretty worried about something when you came up to my office an hour ago.
4: I was, but it's all straightened out now.
0: Is that right? Hey, I didn't know you smoked cigars, Pop.
4: What?
0: One in your ashtray here. Pretty expensive for you, Pop.
4: Oh, well, you see, I kind of splurge now and then.
0: Come on, Pop. Somebody been here and changed your mind about talking to me?
4: No, that's my cigar. What makes you say a thing like that?
0: There was a cop killed right in front of you today, Pop, a good friend of mine.
4: What's that got to do with me? I'm going straight.
0: He was after somebody who's been peddling junk.
4: I don't touch this stuff anymore. I don't go near it.
0: Don't you, Pop?
4: No, I put it down 15 years ago.
0: You did time for it, too.
4: Sure, and lost my eyes in stir. You think I want to go back to that? You think I'm a fool? There's a car pulling up out in front.
0: That should be the law.
4: I didn't do nothing. I swear I didn't.
0: Better tell me quick. Who's throwing his weight around, Pop?
4: I had nothing to do with that cop killing. I'm clean. You can't prove a thing.
6: Come on, open up. It's the police.
0: You're sure you don't want to tell me anything?
4: No, I got nothing
6: to
4: tell.
6: Open up or we'll bust it in, Pop.
4: Come on in. It's open.
6: Okay, Pop. You're coming.
2: I might have known it. Why didn't you wait for me, Rick?
0: Oh, believe me, Walt. I had an appointment with Pop.
4: That's right, Lieutenant. He did.
2: Oh, sure. Talk over old times, huh? Otis, take Pop out to the car.
6: Come on, Pop.
4: Sorry I got you in trouble, Rick.
0: Forget it.
2: Ah, just what have you two been stewing up? What did he tell you?
0: He was showing me how to throw darts in the dark.
2: Oh, that's a pretty bad one.
0: Yeah. What did Mrs. Walker tell you about Pop?
2: I don't know why I should tell you.
0: Well, don't be so grouchy. I've just been trying to find the guy who killed Bill. Pop's had it pretty tough already. I thought maybe I could make it easier than having you third degree him all over the office.
2: You sound like I'm going to use a hose on him.
0: But the way you're burning up, you'll probably hit him with Sergeant Otis. No, I'm going home.
2: Now, wait a minute.
0: What for? To watch you blow up like Old Faithful?
2: Mrs. Walker told me she saw some guy walk up to Pop like he was going to buy some pencils. Then another man busted through the crowd. That was Bill. Grabbed this guy with Pop. The guy pulled a gun and shot Bill, and then he beat it.
0: Did Mrs. Walker give you a description of the killer?
2: Sure. Short, dark, just the opposite of the one the insurance man gave us. The only thing that fits, they both said the killer wore a hat.
0: Oh, dandy.
2: Where are you going?
0: No, back to my office. Pop knows something, Walt. Don't work on him too hard.
2: Okay.
0: Now, been over to Bill's family yet?
2: Right after I get through with Pop.
0: Oh, I'm sorry I got sore.
2: So we all get sore. So what? I'll give you a call.
0: I got back in my cab and headed for the office. On the way over, I kept trying to reason it out. Somehow Pop was mixed up in this thing, and he was scared stiff of something or somebody. I paid the cabbie off in front of the building and took the elevator up to my floor. I headed down the hall to my office, still thinking, still trying to put two and two together. That was a mistake I never could add. When I walked in, I was too busy to notice much. All I got was a whiff of cigar smoke.
7: You fall easy, Shamus. Now, let's see how he left a note for you. Read it when you wake up.
0: Everything about a beating like that is so unpleasant. The first swat isn't so bad. It's hitting that cold floor and fighting to stay awake. When you start getting kicked around, that's the time to face facts and give it up. But you don't. You keep on working until your senses get kicked loose and the world comes down around your ears. You fight it because you think maybe you're not ever going to wake up again, and when you finally do, you wish you never had. Anyway, like I said, it's so unpleasant. Oh, okay, okay. Oh, well, that lamp was pretty silly anyway.
8: All right, all right.
0: Don't jump, but you're talking to a ghost.
9: Rick?
0: At the sound of the groan...
9: What's the matter with you?
0: Oh, that's a pretty good question. I don't know how to answer it without a head.
9: What happened?
0: Somebody worked me over. Oh, and how they worked me over.
9: You want me to send an ambulance?
0: No, just a shovel. What's this?
9: What's what?
0: There's something in the typewriter here. A note. Well, I put my eyes in straight.
9: Now, Rick, if you're hurt badly...
0: Oh, I'm not hurt that bad, Walt.
9: Well, what about this note?
0: It says, lay off the cop killing. That's all. Oh, and, yeah, look at this.
9: Find something else?
0: Yeah, a souvenir. Butt of a cigar in my ashtray. There was one just like it in Pop's place.
9: Well, hang on to it.
0: All right, sure. What about Pop?
9: Won't tell us a thing.
0: Well, I'm getting sick and tired of this. Now, I got an idea. Wait 10 minutes and then take Pop back to his house.
9: Look, Rick, if somebody knows you're working on this thing, they must have found out when you went to see Pop. Probably spotted you going in. They certainly must know that we picked up Pop, and if they think he told us anything, they'll sure try to get him.
0: I know it. Now, you drive Pop home, pretend to leave, but don't.
9: And what'll you be doing?
0: I'll be inside when he walks through the door.
9: Okay, but I hope you know what you're doing.
0: So do I. 10 minutes, Walt.

0: Miss Asher's residence.
1: Oh, hello, Francis. Mr. Diamond.
0: Oh, yes, sir. I'll call Miss Asher right away.
1: Thank you.
2: Rick.
1: What? Walt.
2: Mind if I sit down?
1: No.
2: Well,

0: Who's in here? Who is it? Chick! I know you're here. I can smell your cigar smoke. Chick, please, I didn't tell the law a thing. Chick, say something. Honest, I didn't crack. Look, look, if you want to get rid of me, okay, but not the girl. Please, I swear I didn't say anything to anybody. I'm an old guy. Go ahead, knock me off, but don't do anything to the girl. Please, Chick, I'll peddle your stuff for the rest of my life if you leave the girl alone. Chick!
1: Relax, Pop.
0: What? You're not...
1: No, Pop.
0: Diamond.
1: Didn't like to do it this way, Pop.
0: But that cigar...
1: The guy who saw you earlier came up to see me. Left me a cigar, too, along with a few bruises.
0: Well, you just about know everything.
1: Who's the girl you're protecting,
0: Pop? I can't tell you that.
1: Who's Chick?
0: I can't tell you anything.
1: Look, Pop, a cop's been killed. A great guy with a wife and kids. Now tell me, who's Chick?
0: I ain't going to say anything.
1: If the girl is a reason you won't talk, Pop, I'll find her. And if it's the last thing I ever do, I'll make you both sweat. Well, I'm on my way.
0: Wait a minute, Rick.
1: All right. Go on.
0: Okay. If you'll give me your word, you won't say nothing about what I'm going to tell you.
1: I give you my word about nothing yet, Pop. Now tell me, and if I think it should be kept quiet, that's the way it'll be.
0: I got a daughter, Rick.
1: What?
0: That's right. Right after I went to stir, my wife had a baby. My wife died, and the kid went to live with relatives. Rich relatives. She's getting a good home and good schools.
1: She doesn't know about you?
0: Panhandling, no. She don't know about me, and she ain't going to.
1: Go on.
0: Only one guy knew about her. My ex-partner, Chick Russo. He got away when they picked me up, and after 15 years, he comes back operating again.
1: The guy with a cigar, huh?
0: Yeah.
1: How did you figure?
0: The stuff was in the pencils. He delivered it to me, and I'd pass it.
1: Why would you pass it?
0: Chick had me over a barrel. He told me if I didn't play along with him, he'd tell my daughter who her father was. I'd do anything to keep from ruining her life.
1: Now, what about Bill Walton?
0: Well, he was going to grab Chick, but Chick shot him. That's why I came to see you. I didn't want no part of a cop killing, but I couldn't say anything then because I had this stuff on me and I wanted to dump it. I didn't want to go back to stir.
1: Then Chick came to see you here, huh? Threatened you. Told you to keep your mouth shut?
0: Yes. Told me in plain words that if I cracked, he'd kill my little girl and me. That's why I froze on you. You going to say anything?
1: About your daughter? No, Pop.
0: Oh, thanks, Rick. Now I don't care what happens.
1: Well, I do. This guy's still loose and he's done a killing. I want him.
0: I don't know where you can find him. He never said...
1: Well, maybe I can find him. Take off your clothes, Pop.
0: Take off my clothes?
1: Yep, you're going to get yourself a new suit. I'm going out and see Lieutenant Levinson. I'll be right back.
0: You sure you know what you're doing?
1: No, but why spoil a good surprise?
2: Rick.
1: Where are you, Walt?
2: Over here by the pier.
1: What's that with you?
2: That's Otis.
1: Well, tell him to hide his tail. Some guy from Oklahoma's allowed to shoot him.
3: Oh, that's very funny.
2: Shut up, Otis.
3: Okay.
1: Seen anything, Walt?
2: Very quiet.
1: Now, look, here's the idea. I'm going down to 51st and Broadway and stand with Pop's clothes and dark glasses on.
2: Your what?
1: From what Pop told me, Chick Russo will certainly try and get him.
2: Chick Russo? Are you crazy? He's been out of circulation for 15 years.
1: Well, I got a big flash for you. He's back.
2: But at 51st and Broadway, I can't give you any protection. Russo could step out of the crowd and that's the end of it.
1: Well, I'm counting on one thing, that he thinks I'm Pop. He knows Pop's blind, so he'll get in close to do it. Maybe even with a knife.
2: You're crazy.
1: Walt, not in front of Otis.
3: Oh, that's all right, Diamond.
1: Now, I'm going down to change clothes. And then you, Walt, drive me to the corner, let me off. Then beat it. I left Walt then and went back to Pop's shack. We did a quick switch, and finally the dapper Richard Diamond stepped out complete with torn trousers, sweatshirt, and sneakers. I carried his cane with a white tip and kept his old hat pulled down over the dark glasses.
2: Well, I'll be darned.
3: Yeah, he looks just like the old man.
1: Yeah, let's go, Walt. Otis, you stay here with Pop just in case our pigeon doesn't go for the bait.
3: Oh, Lieutenant, can't
2: I... Otis.
3: Okay.
1: Don't look so unhappy, Otis. Who knows, maybe I'll get shot.
3: Oh, I gotta miss everything.
1: Isn't he a dream?

0: Okay, here you are, Rick.
1: Thanks, Bob. Say goodnight, Pop, real loud.
0: Okay. Good night, Pop. Sorry if we caused you any trouble.
2: Oh, that's all right, Lieutenant. Thanks for the lift.
3: Here you are, my good man.
2: Bless you.
1: Piker. Well, I stood there for 2 hours, getting a few dimes and selling a couple of pencils, but nothing happened. Now and then, I'd pull my arm down against my side and feel a nice little .38 in the shoulder holster. I kept moving from one foot to another to keep my legs from going to sleep. I was getting a first-hand example of the tough role poor old Pop had to hold. By 10:30, I was ready to give it up. Then I spotted the cigar.
2: Bless you.
4: For what, Pop? Cops driving you to work now, huh? That's enough. I'll take your arm and you start walking. I'll lead you.
2: Chick! Chick, is that you?
4: Shut up. Walk. All right, we're going in the building. Down in the basement for a little talk.
1: And that's just what we did. Chick held onto my arm and led me into my own building and down into the basement. I could have taken him right there, but I kept remembering Bill Walton. So I let it go until just the right time.
4: Okay, Pop. You know what's coming.
2: Yeah, Chick. I know what's coming.
4: Don't act much scared. I guess it ain't so tough for a blind man. You can't see it coming.
1: You'd be surprised what I can see. What did I tell you?
5: Busted my arm. You hit me with that cane like you could see you hit me.
1: You go for that gun, I'll break your fat skull.
5: You ain't Pop.
1: No, Buster, I'm the fellow you gave the bruises to, just returning the favor.
4: Boy, you dirty...
1: Don't do it! Pop a spank.
5: My shoulder.
1: All right. Now let's go back up where we can find a cop.
4: Oh, no, you're not gonna take me.
1: Come back here, Russo. Stop, Russo! I've got a gun!
6: Nuts to you, Shamus!
1: Skeptic.

0: Yes? Oh, hello, Walt.
1: Oh, no.
0: Yes, he's right here.
2: Rick, it's Walt.
1: Oh. Oh, did he fool wrong? Mr. Diamond Valley dead.
3: Now, you stop that. I just had a long talk with Pop.
1: Oh, is that right?
3: Yeah, he said absolutely nothing. I still don't know where he figures in this thing. Would you mind telling me?
1: Walt, anything Pop did was under duress.
3: If it was illegal, I want to know about it.
1: Yeah, and if it was illegal, Pop would stand a good chance going back to prison.
3: He might. You better let the law decide that.
1: You haven't got any proof.
3: How could I? Everybody's dead, except you and Pop.
1: Pop won't say anything?
3: Not yet, he won't.
1: Walt.
3: Yeah?
1: Die.
3: Now, you wait.
2: What in the world was that all about?
1: Oh, that Walt. When he dies, he'll have the penal code written on his headstone. But he's a good cop. And there he is again.
0: I can't stand to let a phone ring.
1: Don't you get tired.
0: Rick, I'll go crazy.
1: I'll drown it out.
0: Well, do something.
1: I've got the lovely bunch of coke.
0: It stopped.
1: Oh, good.
0: Well, don't you stop. That was pretty.
1: Well, all right. Oh, I've got a lovely bunch of cookie nuts. There they are, standing in a row. Big one, small one, some as big as your head. Give them a twist, a flick of the wrist, that's what the showman said. Oh, I've got a lovely bunch of cookie nuts. Every ball you throw will make me rich. There stands me wife, the idol of me life. Sing and roll a ball, a penny, a pitch. Sing and roll a bowl, a ball, a penny, a pitch. Sing and roll a bowl, a ball, a penny, a pitch. Roll a bowl, a ball. Roll a bowl, a ball. Sing and roll a bowl, a ball, a penny, a pitch. Aye, there you are, my lad. Step right up here. I got a lovely bunch of coconuts. There they are, all up, standing up in a great big row. I got big ones and small ones. Some of them as big as your blasted head. Yeah, you give them a twist and a flick of the wrist. Oh, what lovely fun. I've got a lovely bunch of coconuts. Every ball you throw will make me rich. There stands me wife, the idol of me life. Sing and roll a ball, a ball, a penny a pitch. Sing and roll a ball, a ball, a penny a pitch. Sing and roll a ball, a ball, a penny a pitch. Roll a bowl, a ball, roll a bowl, a ball, sing and roll a bowl, a ball, a penny, a pitch. Oh, my dear, how was that, honey?
0: Oh, wonderful. Oh, darn. Yes, Walt?
3: Helen, you put Diamond on the line.
0: It's Walt, dear.
1: Oh, never mind him. Come here, honey.
0: Oh.
3: Hello. Hello. Helen, did you hang up? Helen, put Rick on this phone.
0: This is Fu Wong, Missy Diamond, not so very dead. Bye.

0: You have just heard Richard Diamond, Private Detective, starring Dick Powell. Ed Begley played Lieutenant Walt Levinson. Also in the cast were Wilms Herbert, Francis Robinson, Larry Dobkin, Ann Morrison, and Charles Seal. Music was under the direction of Frank Worth. Tonight's show was written by Blake Edwards and directed by Russell Hughes. Dick Powell currently may be seen in the motion picture version of the best-selling novel, Mrs. Mike. This is Eddie King inviting you to be with us next Sunday at this same time when we will again bring you Dick Powell as Richard Diamond, Private Detective. Later today on most of these NBC stations, you'll want to hear two great stars, Kirk Douglas and Walter Houston, in the Theater Guild on the Air presentation of Heaven Can Wait. This is the comedy fantasy which you may have seen as the motion picture, Here Comes Mr. Jordan. It's a great comedy, yours for the listening, today on Theater Guild on the Air. And for another fine mystery program today on NBC, listen later to The Adventures of Sam Spade, as Sam slams his way through another of his amusing and mystifying capers. Hear the lovely duet from Madame Butterfly on Harvest of Stars, next on NBC.
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0: Ladies and gentlemen, Anderson and Collinos present Mr. Keene, Tracer of Lost Persons. One of the most famous characters of American fiction in one of radio's most thrilling dramas. Tonight and every Thursday at the same time, the famous old investigator takes from his file and brings to us one of his most celebrated missing persons cases. Tonight's case is entitled The Country Club Murder Case. 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Now for Mr. Keene and the Country Club murder case. Our scene opens at a fashionable country club in Westchester. A spring dance is in progress, and as the couples in evening clothes enjoy themselves in the main ballroom of the club, two young people emerge from the dance floor and pause momentarily on the terrace overlooking the grounds.
1: Arlene, this is the first chance I've had to see you alone in nearly a week.
2: I've missed you, Alan.
1: Oh, darling.
2: Oh, not here. We'll be seen.
1: I'll go around and get the car. We'll take a drive.
2: All right, Alan.
1: You wait for me here, Arlene. I'll be back in 2 minutes.
2: What a beautiful spring evening. Oh, I didn't know you... What are you doing? Take your hands from my throat. No! Don't kill me!

0: When I got back to the terrace, Mr. Keene, Arlene was dead. She'd been strangled.
1: And that was only a few minutes after you left her, Mr. Rogers?
0: Yes, Mr. Keene.
2: Well, saints preserve us, but you mean to say that no one in the ballroom saw it happen? And that they were all that close?
1: Yes, Mr. Rogers. I'm just as puzzled about that as my partner, Mike Clancy.
0: Well, it's true that Arlene was near the dances, Mr. Keene, but I'd closed the terrace door when we left the ballroom. And it was all over so quickly. No one even knew what happened until I found Arlene's body.
1: I suppose the police questioned everyone who attended that country club dance?
0: Yes, Mr. Keene, but no one was held. The murder's a complete mystery.
1: Hmm. Tell me a little bit more about yourself and your relationship with Arlene Graham.
0: Well, there's very little to tell. I was very much in love with her, and she with me, I believe.
1: Were you going to marry?
0: Arlene was already married, Mr. Keene.
1: To whom, Mr. Rogers?
0: Chester Graham. A drunkard. He treated her miserably. Arlene was wealthy, and she gave him almost $500,000 to invest in a business. He gambled most of it away. He'd come home drunk, even beat her. Finally, she left him 2 months ago. She was suing for a divorce when she was murdered.
2: Mr. Rogers, was this husband of hers, Chester Graham, at the country club dance where the murder took place?
0: No one saw him there, Mr. Clancy, but he could have sneaked in without being noticed. The police are looking for Chester now to question him. I thought with your help, Mr. Keene, he'd be rounded up a little faster. For my part, I'd
1: like to... You seem to feel that Chester Graham is the most important suspect in this case.
0: Who else would have murdered a girl like Arlene, Mr. Keene? She was gentle, kind, and loyal to a worthless husband. She wouldn't permit me to see her at all until she knew her marriage was ending, and she couldn't ever go back to Chester.
1: Now, you say she had given her husband $500,000 to invest?
0: Yes. In my opinion, Chester only married her for her money. My relationship with her at first was in a business way. I advised her about her investments and securities.
1: I see.
0: Up to the time she married Chester Graham, she lived with her guardian, an uncle named Hubert Parker. He's heartbroken over Arlene's death and very bitter about it. Mr. Parker had advised Arlene not to marry Chester. Now he feels, as I do, that Chester may have had something to do with her murder.
1: Who inherits Arlene Graham's money now that she's dead?
0: I guess Chester, her husband, inherits the money, Mr. Keene. Which could have been another reason.
1: Let's not come to conclusions until we investigate this further, Mr. Rogers.
0: And you'll accept the case, Mr. Keene? You'll try to find Arlene's murderer?
1: Well, yes, of course.
0: Thank you. The loss of Arlene was a great blow to me. I wish I could describe to you how wonderful she was, how forgiving.
1: Forgiving? Do you imply that she forgave you for something, Mr. Rogers?
0: Well, I wasn't thinking of myself exactly, although I did make one bad mistake that she covered for me.
1: Oh, what was that?
0: Oh, it was nothing important.
1: I must insist on having every detail concerning this case, Mr. Rogers. No matter how unimportant it may seem to you.
0: Well, it was just that I advised her badly about an investment once, and she lost some money. But that was long ago, and it's all been forgotten.
2: Mr. Rogers, does anyone know where this Graham feller, her husband, might be hiding out?
0: No, Mr. Clancy, but I suddenly remembered something a moment ago that may be of some help.
1: What was it?
0: On top of Chester Graham's other bad habits, he was deceitful. He was seeing another woman. When Arlene found out about that, it was the last straw.
1: Who is this other woman?
0: Eve Worthing. She's a well-known artist with a studio down in Greenwich Village. Something tells me that Miss Worthing may know where Chester Graham can be found.
1: And we'll make Miss Worthing's studio our first stop, Mike.
2: Okay, boss.
0: Mr. Keene, needless to say, I'll do anything to help you solve this case. I'm going to see that Arlene's murderer pays the full penalty for the crime if it's the last thing I do.
1: You can rest assured that justice will be done eventually, Mr. Rogers. No matter who that murderer turns out to be.
0: You have my address, Mr. Keene. I'll be waiting for news.
1: You'll hear from me shortly.
0: Goodbye, sir. Goodbye, Mr. Clancy.
2: So long.
1: Goodbye.
2: He seems like a nice young fellow to me, Mr. Keene.
1: Yes, Mike, but there are one or two things about his story that started me off on a different track.
2: Meaning what, boss?
1: Well, that bad investment he advised Arlene Graham to make. Alan Rogers didn't want to talk about it too much.
2: Well, now that you mentioned it, I noticed that too, Mr. Keene.
1: A murder case like this is always wise to keep an eye on everyone, Mike, including our client. Well, suppose we proceed to Eve Worthing's art studio and see if we can get any information on Chester Graham, who at the moment seems to be suspect number one.

0: The building superintendent downstairs said that Miss Worthen was in her studio apartment, Mr. Keene.
1: It's odd she doesn't answer her doorbell, Mike. Try ringing again.
2: Yes?
1: Are you Miss Eve Worthing?
2: Yes, I am.
1: Well, my name is Keene. This is my partner, Mr. Clancy.
2: Mr. Keene, the great investigator?
1: I was wondering if I could talk to you for a few minutes. May we come in?
2: Well, I can answer your questions out here in the hall.
1: You happen to know where I can locate Chester Graham?
2: Chester? What makes you think I know where he is?
1: Well, we understand that you're a friend of his.
2: I haven't seen him in 2 months.
1: Did you know that his wife, Arlene Graham, was murdered last night?
2: His wife murdered? Well, I haven't had a chance to read the papers yet, Mr. Keene.
1: The story hasn't appeared yet.
2: I don't know where Chester is. And what's more, I don't care.
1: I see. Well, thank you for your information, Miss Worthing. Good day.
2: Good day.
0: Sure, and she had guilt written all over her face, Mr. Keene.
1: Yes, Eve Worthing knows where Chester Graham is, Mike. In my opinion, he's here in her apartment right now. She seemed to be very anxious to keep us out.
0: But what do we do, sir?
1: Come over here to the end of the hall, Mike. This seems to be the service entrance to the apartment. It may be open. Try the door very quietly.
0: It's open, boss.
1: I'll go back to the front door and ring the bell again. When Miss Worthing comes to the door, I'll keep her busy while you get inside and look the place over and see if Chester Graham is there.
0: All right, sir.
1: Be careful now. Graham may be dangerous.
0: I'll be ready for him, Mr. Keene.
2: What is it now, Mr. Keene?
1: Oh, there's just one more piece of information I thought you might be able to give me.
3: Who's there? Who's in the kitchen? What are you...
0: Just stay where you are, mister. Don't pull anything.
3: Who are you?
0: The name is Clancy. What's yours?
3: None of your business.
0: Let's see an identification, mister.
3: Get out. Get out before I call the police.
0: Why, sure, and I'll call them for you.
3: What?
0: Go on into the studio, Mr. Chester Graham.
3: How did you know?
0: Oh, just call it intuition.
2: I tell you, Mr. Keene, that I don't know where Chester is.
0: Maybe I do, boss. He's right here.
1: Good work, Mike. Miss Worthing, I'm afraid I'll have to insist on coming in, whether you like it or not.
3: Who are you?
1: Name is Keene. And you?
0: Well, looks as though this fella just doesn't want to talk, boss.
2: It's no use, Chester. They know who you are.
3: You could have kept them out, Eve. You never even tried.
2: Chester!
1: Mr. Graham, I presume you know your wife has been murdered.
3: I won't answer your questions, Mr. Keene. I demand to see my lawyer.
1: That demand will be granted. Just as soon as we turn you over to the police.
2: Chester didn't kill Arlene, Mr. Keene. He's been with me all the time.
1: How long has he been hiding here in your apartment, Miss Worthing?
2: He's been here Don't ever since...
3: Don't lie to him, Eve. He'll only get you into trouble. I've only been here for an hour, Mr. Keene.
1: And where were you at 11 last night when your wife was murdered?
3: I don't remember.
0: Sure, and that's not even a good try at an alibi, mister.
3: I tell you, I don't remember. I've been drinking and I must have fallen asleep somewhere in the park.
1: I'll answer that.
4: Is Miss Eve Worthing here?
1: Yes, she is.
2: It's Arlene's uncle, Hubert Parker.
4: Hubert, Chester Graham. I've been aching for the chance to get my hands on you. You won't get away with this, you murderer, you heartless, drunken killer.
2: Mr. Keene, he's got a gun.
4: I'll kill you.
1: Mike.
3: Give me that gun, mister. Drop it.
4: All right. Let go of my arm.
1: Mr. Parker, that shot hadn't been deflected by Mike Clancy. You yourself would be facing a murder charge right now.
4: I couldn't help it. I just couldn't help it. Who are you?
1: My name is Keene.
4: Mr. Keene, the famous investigator? Then you've come here to arrest Chester Graham for murdering my niece, Arlene.
1: I've come here to turn Chester Graham over to the police for questioning, Mr. Parker. As for arresting your niece's killer, I intend to do that, too. As soon as I find out, without the shadow of a doubt, who's responsible for her death.
5: 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Meanwhile... 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
5: Now back to Mr. Keene and the Country Club murder case. Mr. Keene, the famous investigator, and his partner Mike Clancy are investigating the murder of lovely, wealthy young Arlene Graham, who was strangled during a dance at a fashionable country club. Among the suspects is Chester Graham, Arlene's estranged husband, whom Mr. Keene and Mike captured in the apartment of Eve Worthing, a friend of Graham's. Now Mr. Keene and Mike have returned to their office, and a young man enters. It is Alan Rogers, who was in love with a murdered girl.
0: Boss, here's young Alan Rogers again.
3: Mr. Keene, you found Arlene's husband, Chester Graham?
1: Yes, he's being questioned by the police about the murder of his wife right now, Mr. Rogers.
3: I hope he gets the full penalty.
1: It hasn't been proven yet that he's the murderer. However, the police may want to question you again.
3: Why, I've already talked to them. I told them the truth as I told it to you. I was in love with Arlene, and I handled her business affairs.
1: Yes, those business affairs we're most interested in, Mr. Rogers. That's why I asked you to come back here to my office.
3: Well, what is it you want to know, Mr. Keene?
1: Well, you told me Arlene Graham was quite wealthy. My partner, Mike Clancy, and I would like to look over her business records.
0: We were wondering if you had them, Mr. Rogers.
3: Why, no, Mr. Clancy. I only advised Arlene in regard to certain investments. I wasn't her accountant.
1: Who was her accountant?
3: She didn't have any, Mr. Keene. At least, not since I knew her. Arlene kept her own records.
1: And how long had you known her, all told?
3: Only a year. I met Arlene just after she married Chester Graham.
1: Did you know her uncle, Hubert Parker?
3: Only slightly.
1: What kind of a man is he?
3: He's a very pleasant old gentleman, well-liked.
0: Well, sure, and he didn't act like that a couple of hours ago.
3: What do you mean, Mr. Clancy?
1: He attempted to kill Chester Graham in Eve Worthing's apartment.
3: Really, Mr. Keene? Well, I don't blame him. Mr. Parker loved his niece, Arlene. I might have lost my head, too, if I'd come face to face with Graham.
1: Fortunately, Mr. Parker realized what he had done. Chester Graham refused to press charges against him.
3: He'd be a fine one to press charges against anybody, Mr. Keene.
1: Mr. Rogers, you still feel pretty certain that Chester Graham killed his wife?
3: Yes, I do.
1: Well, he wasn't seen at the country club where she was strangled.
3: But he was a member of the club. He could have walked in.
1: Was that dance restricted to members only, Mr. Rogers?
3: Yes. We have a closed membership now, Mr. Keene. Only 70 people. It's a young people's club. I'd say that no member was over 40 years of age.
1: It's a good point to remember, Mike.
3: Who are you calling, Mr. Keene?
1: Hubert Parker. We're going to search Arlene's home for possible clues.
3: She hasn't lived with her uncle since her marriage.
1: I know. We've gotten the key to her home from her husband, Chester Graham. But there was something I wanted to ask Mr.
7: Hello?
1: Oh, Mr. Parker?
7: Yes.
1: This is Mr. Keene.
7: I meant to thank you, Mr. Keene, for the way you handled my stupid outburst with Chester Graham. You saved me a lot of grief by interfering.
1: Well, Mr. Parker, I called to ask you something about your niece, Arlene.
7: Well?
1: Did she ever have a professional accountant to handle her business affairs?
7: No, not that I know of, Mr. Keene.
1: Who handled her finances while she was your ward?
7: I did, with her permission, of course. But there was never any need for an accountant. All Arlene's investments had been made by her father before his death, and she merely received income on her stocks and bonds.
1: I see. Well, perhaps I'll learn a little more when I go over her business affairs. Thank you for your help, Mr. Parker.
7: What about Darlene's husband, Chester Graham? I trust the police will keep him under arrest.
1: Well, they probably will until the case is closed. Goodbye, Mr. Parker.
7: Goodbye, Mr. Keene.
1: All right, Mike. Let's get started.
0: Right, boss.
1: Oh, Mr. Rogers.
3: Yes, Mr. Keene.
1: Did you tell the police about the bad investments you made for Arlene Graham and the money she lost through them?
8: No. And I see now that was a mistake. Do you want me to report them?
1: Yes. Meanwhile, I have a feeling that a clue to Arlene Graham's murder may be found inside her own home. And if it's there, Mike and I intend to find it.

0: This is a beautiful house, Mr. Keene. Arlene Graham was sure wealthy.
1: Yes, she was, Mike. This room here must be the study. Let's go in.
0: There must be a light switch in this room, Mr. Keene.
1: Just a moment, Mike. Don't put the lights on yet.
0: Boss, someone's in the next room.
1: Yes, this house is supposed to be empty. Let's find out who else is interested in Arlene Graham's private affairs.
2: Mr. Keene.
1: What are you doing here, Miss Worthing?
2: Nothing. I mean...
0: Eve Worthing came in through that open window, boss.
1: Yes, Mike, a rather unusual way to make a casual visit.
2: I refuse to discuss it, Mr. Keene.
0: Not so fast, lady.
2: How dare you stand in my way?
1: I suggest we dispense with the act, Miss Worthing. I can turn you into the police for housebreaking, if for no other reason.
2: Very well, do it.
1: Perhaps I will. After I find out why you've come here to Arlene Graham's home, I'll take that knitting bag you're holding, if you please.
2: No.
0: Turn it over, lady, or I'll have to take it away from you.
2: Oh, I've ruined everything. I should never have started this.
1: The knitting bag, please.
2: Here.
0: Mr. Keene, it's stuffed with checks.
1: Cancel checks, Mike. Let's look them over. Several of these checks appear to be forgeries. The signatures don't match Arlene Graham's signatures on the others.
2: Chester didn't kill Arlene, Mr. Keene. He may have forged her name on those checks, but he needed money desperately.
1: Is that why you came for these checks, Miss Worthing? To protect Arlene's husband, Chester Graham?
2: Yes.
1: How did you know about these forgeries?
2: Arlene told me.
1: She did?
2: Yes. Just before she was murdered, she phoned me and asked me where Chester was. She hadn't seen him since their separation. Then she said her name had been forged on several checks for over $50,000.
1: And she suspected that her husband was guilty?
2: Yes.
1: Someone's at the front door, Mike. See who it is.
0: Okay, sir.
1: Well, Miss Worthing, this not only puts Chester Graham in a more serious position, but you as well.
2: What do you mean, Mr. Keene?
1: You admit you're in love with Chester Graham, don't you?
2: I don't admit anything.
1: You must be in love with him. Or you wouldn't have tried to hide him or get hold of these forged checks to defend him.
2: Well, suppose I did love Chester.
1: And suppose after he left his wife, Arlene, he wanted to return to her again. Suppose you became so insanely jealous of Arlene Graham that you...
2: That I murdered her? Is that what you were going to say, Mr. Keene? Well, it's not true, and you can't prove it is.
0: Mr. Keene, Mr. Parker's here.
1: Well, bring him in, Mike.
2: Hubert Parker? Arlene's uncle?
1: Yes.
2: I
3: believe I've met Miss Worthing before, Mr. Keene.
1: When, Mr. Parker? You mean before you came to her studio a few hours ago?
3: Yes, before my niece Arlene was married. This woman was Arlene's social secretary.
1: Oh, that's very interesting.
2: You're all against me. Well, do what you like. I don't care.
1: Mike, take Miss Worthing into the next room. She's becoming hysterical.
0: You better come along.
2: I won't let you send Chester to the electric chair. We're both innocent. Both of us.
0: Take it easy.
3: I came here to speak to you, Mr. Keene. After you phoned, I was suddenly reminded of something that may be important.
1: Oh, what was it, Mr. Parker?
3: The last time I spoke to my niece Arlene, just before she was murdered, she said something about missing money.
1: Oh?
3: She referred to her husband, Chester Graham, and told me that she'd give me more details after she'd thoroughly checked through her bank statements.
1: Did she mention anything about forged checks, Mr. Parker?
3: No, not that I remember.
1: You see, I've just discovered these canceled checks of Arlene's. And several of them appear to be forgeries.
3: Then that was it, Mr. Keene. Her husband, Chester Graham, had forged her name in order to get money. Now, there's no doubt about it. Chester Graham murdered my niece to cover up his forgery.
1: There's only one clue that's missing, Mr. Parker. No one saw Chester Graham in the vicinity of the country club on the night of the murder.
3: I saw him there.
1: You?
3: I dropped in for a few moments during the dance and saw him in the foyer.
1: Were you a member of that country club, Mr. Parker?
3: Why, yes, Mr. Keene.
0: Miss Worthing is lying down on the couch inside, boss, crying like a baby. In spite of everything, I'm beginning to feel kind of sorry for her.
1: Well, she has nothing to worry about, Mike. I know now who murdered Arlene Graham.
3: You know who murdered my niece? Who, Mr. Keene?
1: First, let me ask you one more question, Mr. Parker. Is Chester Graham left-handed?
3: Why, I don't think so.
1: Neither is Eve Worthing. But you are.
3: Huh?
1: I noticed that when you fired a gun at Chester Graham.
3: Well, what's that got to do with anything?
1: Because it was a left-handed person who forged those checks. The handwriting of a left-handed person often slants in a different way from a right-handed person.
3: Mr. Keene, are you accusing me of murdering my niece?
1: I am, Mr. Parker.
3: What rot. You must be crazy.
1: I have several other pieces of evidence. One thing you said, you were a member of that country club. As they have no members over 40, and you're obviously older than that, I knew you were lying. Which makes me believe that you lied about several other things as well.
3: For instance?
1: You were at the country club, all right, but you didn't see Chester Graham there. You sneaked in unnoticed in some way and strangled your niece. Then, to base a case against Chester, you tried to testify you saw him at the club.
3: That still isn't final proof against me, Keene.
1: You knew your niece had discovered the forgeries of her checks, and that she'd tried to turn you into the police. That's why you decided to murder her.
3: Oh, no, that's a lie.
1: And her recent disagreement with her husband gave you a perfect chance. Chester Graham's bad habits are well known. And you thought he'd be blamed for the murder and forgeries, too.
3: You're crazy, Keene. You don't know what you're talking about.
1: In my opinion, Mr. Parker, you made a mistake and didn't know it.
3: A mistake?
1: Actually, Arlene believed her husband did forge those checks. But you thought she suspected you. Arlene could have discovered the truth if she learned what I did in examining these canceled checks.
3: And what was that?
1: Two of these checks are dated back 2 years, long before Arlene was married. She was living with...
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Mr. Keene, Tracer of Lost Persons, is based on the novel Mr. Keene. The radio sequel is originated and produced by Frank and Ann Hummert. Dialogue by Lawrence Klee. Bennett Kilpack plays Mr. Keene. It is on the air every Thursday at this time. Don't miss Mr. Keene next Thursday when the kindly old Tracer turns to The Case of the Woman Who Married a Murderer.

0: 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Mr. Keene, Tracer of Lost Persons, will be on the air next Thursday at the same time. 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
1: 21st Precinct, Sergeant Waters. Chasing him where? Now, who is it, a police officer? Yeah. Yeah. Well, what building did he run into? What is that, 452 or 492? What was he, man armed?
2: You are in the muster room at the 21st Precinct, the nerve center. A call is coming through. You will follow the action taken pursuant to that call from this minute until the final report is written in the 124 room at the 21st Precinct.
1: All right. I'll send the officers right over there. No, you just stand there in front of the building. Show them where to go. Okay? Yeah. Thanks.
3: 21st Precinct. It's just lines on a map of the city of New York. Most of the 173,000 people wedged into the 9/10 of a square mile between Fifth Avenue and the East River wouldn't know if you asked them that they lived or worked in the 21st. Whether they know it or not, the security of their homes, their persons, and their property is the job of the men.

0: man of the 21st Precinct.
1: The 21st, 160 patrolmen, 11 sergeants, and 4 lieutenants, of whom I'm the boss. My name is Kennelly, Frank Kennelly. I'm captain in command of the 21st. I was working my night tour, 4 p.m. to 8 a.m. The weather had turned exceedingly cold, and consequently it had been a quiet night in the precinct. Cold weather, like rain, keeps the troublemakers off the streets. After my meal, I had gone out on patrol of the precinct in sector car number 2 with patrolman William Coley as operator, and I remained away from the station house until nearly 10 p.m., inspecting various conditions in the precinct and responding to several radio calls along with the sector cars and the sergeant. At 9:50, a call came over the air to ring into the station house. I instructed patrolman Coley to stop at the nearest call box. Lieutenant Gorman, the desk officer, informed me that Lieutenant Matt King, commander of the 21st Detective Squad, wanted to see me as soon as possible on an urgent matter. I told the desk officer to inform Lieutenant King that I was on my way in. I instructed Patrolman Coley to drive to the station house, where after stopping at the desk to sign the blotter, I walked through the back room, up the stairs to the second floor, and into the office of the 21st Detective Squad.
2: Hello, Captain.
1: Hello. Where's Lieutenant King?
2: In his office, Captain. He asked me to ring in there when you got here.
1: Okay. Who's with him?
2: Fitzpatrick, Captain, and a suspect.
3: Sergeant, would you ring Lieutenant King's line?
2: Yeah, thank you.
1: What's doing tonight, V?
2: Oh, nothing too much, Captain. It's been pretty quiet.
3: The tally, Lieutenant. Captain Kennelly's out here. Okay. Yes, sir.
2: He's coming right out, Captain.
1: All right.
3: 3 guys were in here within an hour. Every one of them had his overcoat stolen.
1: That's a sure sign of winter, Pete.
3: Yes, sir. It's better than the calendar.
4: Well, I'm glad you come in, Captain.
1: It's all right, Matt. What have you got?
4: You come over here a minute?
1: Yeah.
4: Fitz brought a boy in here. The boy's got a pretty wild story.
1: About what, Matt?
4: About a cop taking $700 off him.
1: Yeah? Where?
4: Up on Lexington Avenue.
1: Well, can he identify the cop?
4: He says he can.
5: He'll be on at 8 o'clock.
1: Who's it supposed to be?
4: He just says he can identify him. He doesn't know who it is.
1: Okay. Who is this boy, man?
4: His name's Augie Bookham.
1: Yeah?
4: He's been pushing narcotics up there as long as we know him. He's done 2 bits on it. Fitz spotted him on the street and went over to talk to him. He lit out. Fitz chased him into a building and collared him on the roof.
1: Well, how does a cop taking $700 off him figure into it?
4: Maybe you ought to hear that from Augie.
1: I'd like to. You think he's giving you a straight story, man?
4: I don't know, Captain. Vitale.
6: Yes, sir?
4: Hold up my calls for a while.
6: Yes, sir.
4: Go ahead, Captain.
1: Oh, Fitz.
6: Captain?
4: Captain, this is Augie Bookham, Captain Kennelly, commanding officer of the precinct.
6: Glad to know you, Captain.
1: You told these detectives a cop took $700 off him? Is that right?
6: I wouldn't have told him if it wasn't.
1: When was this?
6: Tonight, about 8:30. Just a little while before he jumped me, Mr. Fitzpatrick.
1: Where?
6: Right up there, near there.
1: He said he was standing under the marquee of that old picture house there, Captain.
6: I was waiting to meet a fella.
1: The car drove up and the cop got out to talk to him. The police officer was all alone?
6: Yeah, all alone. By himself.
1: And he was in a car?
6: Yeah, squad car, you know.
1: Do you know who this police officer is?
6: Well, I don't know his name. I've seen him around the neighborhood. He's been around a long time.
1: Was he in uniform?
6: Yeah, he's in uniform.
1: What kind of car was it?
6: Regular police car, I told you that.
1: What did it say on the side of the car?
6: What do you mean?
1: What was written there?
6: Oh, 2-1 Precinct. I saw that, 2-1 Precinct.
1: All the men in cars ride with partners. Where was the other police officer?
6: Listen, don't ask me. There was only the one.
1: How come he stopped to talk to you? Were you causing a disturbance there?
6: No, I was just standing there waiting for this friend of mine.
1: Well, then, how come he stopped?
6: Listen, I'm the kind of a guy, when a cop sees me, he stops to talk to me. Ain't that right? Ask Mr. Fitzpatrick here. I got a natural attraction for cops.
1: All right. The car pulled up and he got out. What happened then?
6: Well, listen, I told these fellas all about it. Let them tell you. I don't feel like going over and over it.
1: You'll go over it plenty.
4: You've come in here, Augie, and made a statement about a police officer being guilty of misconduct. The captain's job to find out the identity of that police officer.
6: Oh.
4: Now, you answer his questions.
6: All right. If I got it, I got it.
4: You got it.
1: He got out of the car and walked over to you.
6: Yeah.
1: What'd he say?
6: I said, hello, Augie.
1: He knew your name?
6: I told you. Everybody knows my name.
1: But you didn't know his.
6: No, I didn't know. I didn't care.
1: All right, then what'd he say?
6: He said, when'd you get out? You see, I've been doing this bit over Rikers Island.
1: What for?
4: Possession.
6: Same old thing.
0: Misdemeanor, Captain. Reduced from a felony on a plea of guilty.
4: Then what?
6: So I told him when I got out. So he said, maybe I'm going back. He said, stick my hands up against the wall there, and I did. He looked me over.
4: Oh, what did he find?
6: He found $700.
4: And what else?
6: Oh, I had 3/4 of H in my shirt. He found them.
4: 1.5 ounces of heroin.
6: Yeah, so he said, Augie, this time you get the book. No more Rikers Island. This is a big-time rap for sure. And I said, well, what can I do? So he said, go on, get in the car. I started to go over, get in the car. Then he said, wait a minute. So I waited a minute.
4: Yeah.
6: And the cop said to me, he said, look, Augie, you're an idiot. I told him I agreed with him because I can count on myself to get in a jam like this every time. So he says, why do I lay myself open for a felony by carrying more than 1/4 ounce? You see, if a guy's collared with more than an ounce, they got some gimmick that he's got it to sell. Prima facie, something like that.
3: Yeah, we know what the lawyer.
6: Well, that's 2 to 15 years. Between 1/4 ounce and 1/4 ounce is still a felony, possession. But 1/4 is a misdemeanor. Just another couple months at Rikers Island.
4: So?
6: So I agreed with him I was an idiot. But I had to carry all that goods because I was just going to make a meet. It was only my wish I had less than 1/4 on me, or preferably none at the time. So he says, how would I like that wish to come through? I said, what do you mean? Then he said, supposing we only take 1/4 into the station house. I was beginning to get the idea. I said, how could that be arranged? So he wondered, wouldn't I like to trade the 700 for about 7 years?
4: Yeah.
6: Well, that didn't seem like too bad a trade to me. So he took 5 1/4 and threw them in a pile of junk there. And he took the other 1/4 and the 7 bills and put them in his pocket. And he said, come on. So we walked over to the car.
4: Why didn't he bring you in?
6: Oh, wait, I'm coming to that. We walked over to the car. He opened up the door. He was thinking, I guess, when we walked over there. He had the 7 bills. He didn't need me. So he put his foot up in the car. He said to me with a wink-like. He said, Augie, I got to tie my shoe. When I got my back turned, don't you go walking away. Well, the way he said it, I figured that was just what he wanted me to do. Well, Rikers Island is better than 2 to 15, but nothing is better yet than Rikers Island. And so by the time he got through tying his shoe, I was halfway down the block already.
4: Then what did you do?
6: Well, I stood in the door down the block there till I saw him get in the car and take off. So I figure I'm out 7 bills, but I'm off cheap. The 5 1/4 was still laying there on a pile of junk where he threw it, under the old movie house there. So I walked back to get it. Why shouldn't I? I just picked it up. I'm heading back out, and somebody hollers, Augie. I looked around. It's him, Mr. Fitzpatrick. There I was with 5 1/4 on me and not another cent to make a trade. So what was I going to do? I lit out. Him after me. Ain't that right?
0: I took out RCRTEM.
4: How far did you chase him, Fitz?
0: Around the corner, Captain. I saw him duck into this tenement building. Started up the stairs and went all the way to the roof.
6: I'd have been all right, too, except I didn't know the building. There was this big iron railing on the roof, so I couldn't jump the next roof.
4: Did you still have the evidence on him when you called him?
0: Yes, sir.
6: Yeah, that's the shame of it. I was so worried about getting away, I forgot all about I was carrying a load.
4: What did he say to you when you called him?
0: He wanted to know why we couldn't leave him alone. I told him if he'd stop pushing H, we'd leave him alone.
4: Did he mention the $700 then?
0: No, sir. Not until I was on the way back to the station house with him.
4: What did he say?
0: He said he'd take care of me if he had the money, but he didn't have the money just then.
6: And he got high and mighty, so I told him about the other cop.
4: What time was it that you called him, Fitz?
0: About 9:10, Captain.
4: And then it would have been approximately between 8:45 and 9 o'clock that he met the officer under the theater marquee.
0: Yes, sir, approximately.
4: Would you say that's right, Augie?
6: About right, yeah, approximately.
3: Augie, would you be able to recognize this officer that took the $700 off you?
6: Any place in the world.
4: Fitz?
0: Yes, sir?
4: Take him outside, Fitz. Get it down on paper.
6: Again?
3: Yeah, again.
6: All right. Come on, Augie. Hey, listen. Hey, what's all this going to get me?
4: What do you want it to get you, Augie?
6: Well, I mean, I'm entitled to some consideration, don't you think?
4: You were collared with 1.5 ounces of heroin in your possession. You know what that'll get you.
6: All right, you got a cop that took $700 off me. You want to get that straightened out. You got me with 1.5 ounces of H on me. I want to get that straightened out. I'll help you on that. You help me on this. We can trade out a little bit.
4: Augie, you've done enough trading for one night.
3: Take him outside.
0: Yes.
6: Outside where?
0: Come on, Augie. Come on, let's go.
6: I'm going.
4: Yeah, looks like a rough one, Captain.
6: Yeah.
4: I don't know. He tells a pretty straight story. But these bums, you can't believe a word they say. Don't kid yourself, Matt. He was pretty convincing. Oh, can I use this?
5: Yes, sir. Sure.
4: This is Captain Kennelly, Sergeant.
7: Yes, sir.
4: How long have you been on TS duty?
7: Since 8 o'clock, Captain.
4: Have you taken your meal?
7: Yes, sir. 7-8.
0: All right, tell Lieutenant Gorman to get a man to relieve you on the switchboard.
5: Yes, sir.
0: Then bring the radio log and the telephone switchboard record up to Lieutenant King's office.
5: Right away, Captain?
0: Yes, right away.
5: Okay, Captain.
4: Have you got any idea who it might be, Captain?
0: We will have, Matt. As soon as we find out who it couldn't have been.
7: You are listening to 21st Precinct, a factual account of the way police work in the world's largest city. Have you ever stopped to consider the importance of words? Well, take the word citizen, for example. According to Webster, a citizen is a person, native or naturalized, who owes allegiance to a government. Now, count the number of times citizen appears in your American Constitution. You'll find a great recurrence of the word. But nowhere in the Constitution will you find any reference to the sex of a citizen. It follows, then, that women are citizens as well as men. And as American citizens, women are therefore given the constitutional rights not only to vote, but to assume the office of representative or senator, vice president, or judge of the Supreme Court. And they are also given the privilege of running for the office of president of the United States. According to the 14th Amendment, no state shall make or enforce any law which shall abridge the privileges or immunities of citizens of the United States. And nothing in the Constitution limits privileges, immunities, or rights to male citizens exclusively. That's how your American Constitution works. Now back to 21st Precinct and Captain Kennelly.
0: Allegations of misconduct by members of the force are handled according to established procedure. In an organization of more than 20,000 men and women, incidents of this sort are anticipated and appropriate action is provided. In the event of delinquency, a delinquency that is of a minor nature, machinery is provided for disciplinary action following a departmental trial presided over by a deputy commissioner. On a determination of guilty at this trial, the punishment can range from a reprimand to dismissal from the department, depending on the nature of the complaint. If, as in this case, the allegations are of a criminal nature, a full investigation is made and the facts turned over to the district attorney concerned in one of the five counties that make up the city of New York. When the charges against a member of the force originate with a civilian, the desk officer of the precinct enters the complaint in the blotter exactly as recited. A transcript is then prepared and forwarded to the inspector commanding the division, who assigns a superior officer above the rank of lieutenant to make an investigation. When the identity of the police officer concerned is unknown or uncertain, the commanding officer of the precinct must conduct a preliminary investigation to determine the identity. It was in this connection that I instructed Sergeant Waters to bring the telephone switchboard record and radio log to Lieutenant King's office. Yes?
8: Sergeant Waters.
3: Come in.
0: Oh, come in, Sergeant.
8: Yes, sir.
0: Sit down here.
8: Where do you want these, Captain?
3: On the table, Sergeant.
0: Okay, Lieutenant. All right. Let's see your entries in the telephone switchboard record.
3: For this tour?
0: Yeah.
3: Yes, sir?
0: You've got 5 sector cars on the street.
3: Yes, sir.
0: Who's in them?
3: Meister and Farrell are number 1. Coley and Mercado are number 2. Hearn and Ziegler are number 3. Kane and Scully are number 4. And Bolney and Bauer are number 5.
4: Who's the operator of the sergeant's car?
3: Romano, Lieutenant.
0: Was the sergeant's car on the job between, say, 8:30 and 9:15? Look in the radio line.
3: Yes, sir. Yes, sir. They were down at Bellevue on an aided case. An auto accident on First Avenue. Child injured. They were at Bellevue from 8:40 to 9:05. Then back in service.
4: Well, that puts the sergeant's car out of it, Captain.
0: Yeah. Sectors 2, 4, and 5 come together pretty close up there.
4: Sergeant, were any of the men in sector cars 2, 4, or 5 taking a meal around that same time?
3: Yes, sir. Bauer in car number 5 was on his meal period from 8 to 9.
0: Well, that means that Bolney was on patrol alone in the car during that time.
3: Yes, sir. Oh, and Mercado was also taking a meal 8 to 9. Coley was number 2.
0: And I was on patrol with Coley during that time.
3: Oh, yeah. Yes, sir.
4: What about number 4, Sergeant?
3: Well, neither of them had a meal during that time. As a matter of fact, they were on a job. They had a case on 93rd Street, an old lady overcome from a gas case, one of those defective hot water heaters. Well, that kept them pretty well tied up until about 9:15.
0: Yes, I was over there for a while. I saw them.
4: Sergeant, you had these few jobs, the gas case and the child injured. You didn't instruct any of the other cars to move up into that territory during that time?
0: No, sir.
6: We were adequately covered up there.
0: Let's see that telephone record, Sergeant.
9: Yes, sir.
0: Let's see. This shows car five's ringing time is 35. Boldy rang in 5 minutes late, 8:40.
9: Yes, sir.
0: What was his explanation?
9: Told me he was on a job. There was a fight in a candy store, and he had a time breaking it up.
0: His partner was taking his meal then. Boldy was alone in the car.
9: Yes, sir, that's right.
0: Did he make any arrests?
9: No, sir. He said it was just three or four kids. He broke it up and sent them on home.
0: And that's why he rang in 5 minutes late.
9: That's what he said, Captain.
4: That call box 14, that's up on Lexington near the closed movie house there, isn't it, Sergeant?
9: That's right, Lieutenant.
0: This fight, did you get a call on that job, Sergeant?
9: No, sir.
0: Well, it wasn't broadcast. It doesn't show in the radio log.
9: Well, Boldy told me he was riding by and someone flagged him down.
0: What candy store was it, did he say?
9: Yes, sir. He mentioned it was Mrs. Protea's up there on 98th Street. You know the one, Captain.
0: Yes, I know it. Okay, get back on the job, Sergeant.
9: Yes, sir. Oh, should I take these with me, Captain?
0: Yeah, take them along.
9: Thank you, Captain.
0: Okay.
9: Shut the door, will you, Sergeant?
10: Yes, sir.
4: You figure it might be Balney, eh, Captain?
0: Well, from the records, it couldn't have been anyone else. And he was alone in the car at the time. Partner was taking a meal. It all fits.
4: Yes, sir. All fits. All fits too well.
0: With Lieutenant King, I went downstairs into the muster room and around behind the desk where I signed the blotter. On the street, Lieutenant King directed me to the spot where the detective squad car was parked. We got into it and drove uptown on Park Avenue past block after block of fine apartment houses until we reached the point where the New York Central tracks emerged from the 50-block tunnel to Grand Central Terminal. There, Park Avenue becomes a thoroughfare through the slums. We turned into 98th Street and drove until we came to the small candy store run by Mrs. Angelina Protea, a middle-aged widow who succeeded her husband in the business.
4: Yeah, she's still open, Captain.
0: Good.
4: You want to talk to her? Or should I?
0: Oh, I'll talk to her.
4: Okay. What about Balney? Any previous complaints against him?
0: No, nothing of any kind.
4: Yeah, that's good. She's alone in there.
0: Yeah. Go ahead, ma'am.
11: Captain, hello. How have you been?
0: Hello, Miss Protea. This is Lieutenant King.
4: Miss Protea.
11: Lieutenant King, Lieutenant King. We've met.
4: Yes?
11: When you caught the robbers that came in here and took my money and I came to the police station. Last year, remember? Remember when you caught the robbers, the two men?
4: Oh, yes, I remember.
11: Not the last time when there was only one robber with a knife. It was the time before when there were two robbers, one with a gun.
4: The two boys from 113th Street.
11: That's right. What's the matter? You could never find the one robber with the knife, huh? He got more money from me.
4: Maybe we'll still get him someday.
0: Miss Portilla.
11: Yeah, Captain. Oh, a nice soda, gentlemen, huh? A plain chocolate or with ice cream.
0: No, thank you.
11: Oh, go on, have a soda.
4: No, thank you, Miss Portilla.
11: All right.
0: Miss Portilla, was there a fight in here tonight?
11: A fight?
0: Yep, in the store here. Was there any kind of disturbance?
11: Not a fight, exactly. The boys were in here, the boys from the block. An argument.
0: There wasn't a fight?
11: All right, it was a fight. But they didn't fight much. They didn't hit hard. The boys fight almost every night.
0: Did a policeman come in and break it up?
11: A policeman?
0: Yeah, was there a policeman in here tonight?
11: No policeman came in here. Excuse me, the telephone.
0: You're sure?
11: I'm positive. Hello? Who? Oh, he don't live here. This is the candy store. He lives upstairs next door. What? Yeah, you sure? I'll tell him. What? Well, wait a minute. I've got to write it down. Academy 2. What? Academy 2. 3098. I've got it. Who? Jose. All right, I'll tell him. Very important. I won't forget. Goodbye. Yeah, goodbye. Telephone numbers. I've got to take all I've got to do. Telephone numbers.
0: No, let me get this straight, Miss Portilla. You said that no policeman came into the store tonight.
11: That's right. No policeman came into the store.
0: Now, what about the fight?
11: In here, it was no fight. Didn't get to be a fight until it was out on the sidewalk.
0: Was there a policeman there?
11: Yeah, sure. Who do you think stopped the fight? They would have been dead, those boys.
0: Well, the fight started in here.
11: In here, it wasn't a fight yet. It was still an argument. It was between Phil and Ricardo, only this little Fernando butted in. Fernando was always turning an argument into a fight. A big fight. I said, boys, boys, not in the store. So they went out on the sidewalk, and they hit and they poked. Well, they were killing each other, with little Fernando right in the middle. I was out there. I tried to stop them. Man from next door tried to stop them. Nobody could stop until the policeman came.
9: How did he come?
11: In a car. I saw the car come down the street. I got out in the middle and yelled and screamed. He stopped the car, and he got out. He stopped the fight.
0: Was he all alone?
11: You mean any other cops?
0: Yeah. Were there?
11: No, himself. That's all. Just himself.
0: Now, how long did he stay here?
11: Oh, a long time. Phil and Ricardo, as soon as he said stop, they stopped. But this little Fernando, he wanted to fight. He wanted to fight Phil. He wanted to fight Ricardo. He wanted to fight with everybody.
0: Was the officer here 15 minutes, would you say?
11: More. He had to first get Phil to go home, and then Ricardo. Fernando, he didn't want to go home. Policeman had to stand there with him and talk to him. 15 years old, and he wants to fight like a bull. So little like this, and all he wants to do is to punch and fight and hit.
0: He was here about 20 minutes, you'd say?
11: The policeman or Fernando?
0: The policeman.
11: At least 20 minutes.
0: You remember what time this was, Miss Perdiam?
11: Oh, tonight. It was tonight.
0: Yes, but do you happen to remember exactly what time?
11: Exactly what time. Now, let me see. Oh, the news and the mirror weren't up yet.
0: What time did the papers get here?
11: 8:45. 9:00 usually, sometimes in between. Oh, when the boys came in, I was listening to the radio. It's that, Mr. and Mrs. North. You know who I mean, Pam and her husband.
0: What time is that program on?
2: It's 8 to 8:30, Captain.
11: Yeah, 8 to 8:30 is right. The fight started, and they ran outside, and I ran outside, and I didn't get to hear who killed the lady of the program. Did you hear it, do you know?
2: No, I didn't hear it.
0: Were you out on the sidewalk until the policeman left?
11: Then he left. Everybody left. I came inside the store, and Arthur Godfrey was on already. You know, with the contestants, I missed the first contestant. Beginning of the first contestant, I heard the last of him.
0: Oh, that must have been about 25 minutes to nine.
11: About.
0: You know this policeman that was here?
11: Not here. On the sidewalk, outside.
0: Yeah, do you know him?
11: To say hello, not his name.
0: Okay, Matt.
2: Sure, Captain. I don't think we need anything else.
0: Thanks a lot, Miss Portia. You were a lot of help.
11: Are you sure? No soda?
0: Positive, thanks. Bye.
11: You keep your eye on that little Fernando, huh?
2: We will, Miss Portia.
11: Well, you better.
2: So long.
0: Bye, Miss Portia.
11: Goodbye.
2: Well, Captain, it just about puts everybody in the clear.
0: Sure does. You got a match?
2: Yes, sir, sure.
0: You know what I think, Matt?
2: Here you go.
0: Thanks. I think Augie was telling one great big lie from beginning to end.
2: Well, there's no doubt about that, Captain. I'd just like to know why.
0: What do you say we go and find out? We walked to the car, got in, and drove back to the station house. I stopped at the desk to sign the blotter, and Lieutenant King went on upstairs to the 21st Detective Squad, where Detective Fitzpatrick had Augie Bookham in custody. At the desk, Lieutenant Gorman told me that things were quiet in the precinct, and I walked through the back room, up the stairs, and into the Detective Squad office. Did Lieutenant King go into his office, Pete?
2: Yes, sir. He and Fitzpatrick and that suspect.
0: Okay, thanks.
2: Yes, sir.
10: Jack?
0: Captain Kennelly.
10: Come in, Captain.
0: Hello, Fitz.
2: Captain. Captain, Augie's got a one-track mind. He still says the cop took $700 off him. Isn't that what you say, Augie?
6: What's the truth? The honest-to-goodness truth.
0: Now, look, Augie, you came in here with a wild story. We wasted an awful lot of time looking into it. There are 5 cars in this precinct. At the time you said you talked to that cop, every one of them was on a job or otherwise occupied. It's all a matter of record, black and white. Now, how about telling us the truth?
6: You guys just want to protect this cop, that's all.
0: I don't want to protect anyone, Augie. But I'm telling you that I'm not going to stand for a bum like you coming in here and giving us some line of bull about something that never happened, that he dreamed up. I wasted a lot of time on this, Augie. I want the truth right now. How about it?
6: Okay, you want the truth. I'll give you the truth.
0: That's what we want.
6: Nobody took any 700 off me.
0: They didn't, huh?
6: No.
0: All right, tell me how you happened to dream it up.
6: I was supposed to have 700. I was holding it for some guy, but I dropped it in a crap game. The tough guy's a real brute. I didn't know what I was going to tell him.
4: So you figured the best thing to tell him was a cop took it off you.
6: Well, that'd be reasonable for him to believe, wouldn't it?
0: I don't know, would it?
6: Yeah, he'd believe that. See, he got collared yesterday. He's down the tombs now. I was supposed to take the 700 to a bondsman to make his bail. He's laying down there in the tombs getting madder and madder. What do you think he's going to do to me when I show up in the same jail? He's going to get the 700 out of my jaw, one tooth at a time. I got to have a reasonable story for him.
0: Yeah, sure. And almost ruin an officer's life.
6: Well, I'm sorry about that.
4: Augie, you've got a heart of gold.
6: That's my big trouble, you know?
0: But not your only trouble.
6: You're telling me I'm up to here with trouble. I'm sorry. What more can I say?
0: Nothing, Augie. I think you said just about enough for one night.
1: First Precinct, Sergeant Waters. Well, what do you mean he's missing? Missing from where? Yeah. Yeah. Well, how old is he? 12 years or 12 months? Well, is that the residence there? What apartment number? What? All right, take it easy. Talk into the phone. All right. I'll send the officers right over there.
0: And so it goes. Around the clock, through the week, every day, every year. A police precinct in the city of New York is a flesh and blood merry-go-round. Anyone can catch the brass ring. Or the brass ring can catch anyone.
7: 21st Precinct, a factual account of the way the police work in the world's largest city, is presented with the official cooperation of the Patrolmen's Benevolent Association, an organization of more than 20,000 members of the Police Department, City of New York. Everett Sloan in the role of Captain Kennelly, Ken Lynch as Lieutenant King, Harold Stone as Sergeant Waters. 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
6: And Alex.
8: Hey, Alex, how did the interview go?
9: I did it! I got the job! I can't believe it!
8: I knew it. Let's meet up later to celebrate.
6: And Diego.
10: Mom! 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

0: Many of the incidents in the story you are about to hear are based on the actual records and authentic experiences of Matt Savetic, who for 9 fantastic years lived as a communist for the FBI. Here is our star, Dana Andrews, as Matt Savetic.
1: 9 years. 9 nervous years. Always looking over my shoulder. Because if I didn't, my head might roll when I didn't want it to. Years of isolation and tension. Being alone in crowds of comrades. A long, hectic dream. But now that it's over, the dream is more real than ever. For all of us now.
0: In a moment, listen to Dana Andrews as Matt Savetic, Undercover Man.

0: Now, here is Dana Andrews as Matt Sabetic, undercover man. This story from the confidential file is marked Card Game in the Clouds.
1: The federal courtroom is jammed. There's no stir and no sound in the room except the voice of the attorney for the federal government making his opening to the court. Everybody in the room knows that this matters. This is important. This is part of an enormous struggle for our survival. We listen spellbound.
2: And we shall present witnesses whose testimony will prove beyond any shadow of a reasonable doubt that these defendants, all members of the Communist Party, have been guilty of sedition, seeking the overthrow of the United States government by force and by force of arms if need be. We are ready to proceed, Your Honor.
3: Are you ready to leave, Mr. Sabetic?
1: Well, who are you?
3: Come with me.
1: Give me one good reason, and maybe I will.
3: Revchenko wants you.
1: Revchenko?
3: Not so loud.
1: Headquarters?
3: Certainly not. I'm to telephone Revchenko that I've found you. He'll pick us up at a spot that I'll designate.
1: You must be quite a gal with the party.
3: I am.
1: We'd better go. Revchenko is an impatient man.

0: Comrade Savetic, you know that we wish to know at all times where our comrades are and what they're doing.
1: You seem to know where I was, Comrade Rodchenko.
2: Only because you were seen in the courtroom by a comrade.
0: I've been looking all morning for you.
1: So the lady tells me.
0: The lady is Comrade Laura Black.
1: Comrade?
2: Comrade.
1: Well, I'm ready for orders.
0: When we reach the city limits, this automobile may have been wired by the FBI. We will abandon it to talk.
1: Interesting problem, comrade?
0: When we leave the car, comrade.

0: Here, this will do. I'm about tired of walking in fields.
1: Well, comrade?
0: Comrade Laura, I'm out of breath. Begin for me, if you will, and be direct.
2: Comrade Zvetik, you and I will meet a plane at Municipal Airport tonight. The plane is from Washington, D.C.
1: Oh-ho.
2: I will meet a man coming off the plane.
1: What about me?
2: You will stay in the background. The man will give me a portfolio, which we will deliver to a comrade in New York City.
0: The Park Lowell Hotel. You will take the night train.
1: Does it take two?
0: If one of you is detained, shall we say, the other must get through with the briefcase at all costs.
1: Should I know the contents of the briefcase?
2: No.
0: Simply follow orders and to the letter.
1: And the letter is?
0: Exactly. You are to report to a Mr. Penrose at the Park Lowell Hotel tomorrow night, no later. Mr. Penrose has made elaborate and delicate plans for leaving the country Friday night.
1: With the briefcase?
0: Of course.
1: Suppose Laura and I become separated and she has the briefcase. Do I report to Mr. Penrose anyhow?
0: Yes.
1: Empty-handed?
0: Yes.
1: Okay.
0: A good stroke, huh, comrade? Our executing this audacious move during the communist trials when the FBI expects us all to scurry into hiding.
1: Oh, yeah. It's a good time for us to move.
0: You have a revolver, Zvetik?
1: Yes.
0: Take it with you. Take all orders from Comrade Laura.
1: Is that all?
0: See to it that one of you succeeds in getting the information in that briefcase to New York. That is all.

0: Mr. Oxford, please.
1: Who's calling, Mr. Oxford?
0: Cambridge.
1: This is Oxford. Go ahead.
0: The boys dragged me out of the federal courthouse this morning for an assignment with all the romantic gingerbread. Mysterious gal, briefcase by plane from Washington, D.C. Gun-toting.
1: Hold it.
0: Yeah?
1: Where did you say you're calling from?
0: Pay station, drugstore, 12th and Main.
1: Fool with a sandwich there, and I'll pick you up in exactly 10 minutes.
0: Sound big to you, too, Oxford?
1: 10 minutes.

0: The FBI has been waiting for this chance for a long time, Matt. This looks like it.
1: It felt important the second that gal tagged me.
0: Vital information leaks have been occurring in Washington a lot too frequently. We've wanted to know how the commies do it. This looks like a look-in on one of their methods.
1: This could be my big moment.
0: It's peculiar. Why do they want you to report to this Mr. Penrose Friday night, even if you don't have the briefcase with you?
1: For discipline, I suppose. That's what worries me.
0: Matt, we want you to deliver that briefcase.
1: Believe me, I want to deliver it, too. If only as a personal health measure.
0: Keep in touch all the way, Matt.
1: Stay with me, boy, huh?
0: We will. We'll be with you at the train. Sort of.
1: I pick up Laura at 6. We drive to the airport and wait for flight 695 from Washington, D.C., the taxi to gate 5. A tall man in a flapping top coat and dark glasses steps out of the plane. He's carrying a briefcase. I crowd the wire fence for a good look, but the girl pushes ahead of me and faces me. Her eyes are cold toward me, but I sense an inner excitement in her manner. But I'm not the guy that's exciting her.
2: Please go inside and wait for me.
1: Why can't I meet the gentleman from across the Potomac?
2: Do as I say, please.
1: You're pretty set on my not seeing your boy up close.
2: And you're set on seeing him close. Why?
1: Just being a good party member is all.
2: More like one of those contemptible FBI plants who are going to testify at the trial.
1: How does that figure? That's a rough remark, Laura.
2: Then please don't intrude until you're needed. Now go.
1: Yes, Sergeant. I go inside and wait, doing a slow burn and starting to worry a little. 5 minutes later, another plane is announced departing for Washington, and Laura comes into the waiting room with the briefcase. She also has a smudge of lipstick on her cheek.
2: Thank you for waiting.
1: Where's the watch on the Potomac?
2: He's on the way back to Washington.
1: I'd be glad to carry your school books for you.
2: Thank you, but I'll carry the briefcase. Wait here.
1: Again?
2: I'll pick up our plane reservations.
1: I thought you said we were taking the train.
2: We were. Now we're not.
1: That can be confusing.
2: I mean it to be confusing.
1: Well, you made it, sister.
2: No objections?
1: I don't like to be treated like the bourgeois rich relative while I'm an accredited and trusted member of the party. Unless maybe you don't trust me. I don't know, do you?
2: Do you trust me?
1: Let's say I trust Comrade Laura Black. But plain Laura Black, who isn't plain at all and with a smudge of lipstick on her cheek, may be something else again.
2: Warren and I happen to be in love.
1: Oh, Warren, is it?
2: And you'll forget it, do you hear?
1: The tender passion and the party.
2: Is it quite all right with you?
1: The question is it all right with the party?
2: The answer is that if we weren't in love, he wouldn't be doing this for me and the party.
3: Flight 802 for Buffalo is now loading at gate 7.
2: Well, I'd better hurry and pick up our reservations.
1: No hurry. That's 802 for Buffalo.
2: Yes, that's for us.
1: We're going to New York.
2: By way of Buffalo.
1: Why?
2: You'll see.
3: Passengers for flight 802 for Buffalo, please board your plane at...
2: You wait here. I'll get the tickets.
1: I look around for a telephone booth. I've got to let the FBI know that I'm flying to Buffalo tonight instead of training out to New York. All the phone booths are filled and people are waiting except at one where a soldier is talking and smiling in pantomime behind the glass door. Come on, soldier, I'm next. Ring off, hang up. Because if that briefcase that Laura Black carries under her arm gets to Moscow, it may wipe that smile off your face for good and for a lot of other guys like you. He keeps on talking. There's the telegraph counter. I go to the counter and scrawl a message and hand it to the clerk, just as Laura Black's hand reaches past me and takes the yellow blank out of my hand.
2: May I, Matt?
1: You may not.
2: Oh, private?
1: And personal, and you're getting pretty personal with my privacy.
2: There's no such things in our lives, is there?
1: Go ahead, read it.
2: Mrs. Svetik.
1: My mother.
2: Who is Mr. Oxford?
1: A prospect of mine.
2: What kind of prospect?
1: Insurance. I sell insurance as a front as well as a livelihood. I've got to live while I'm serving the party.
2: You tell your mother to phone this Mr. Oxford at Crest 2211 and tell him you're flying to Buffalo tonight.
1: Right.
2: Why?
1: Mother expected Mr. Oxford and me for dinner tonight before I took the train. I want him to know my plans have changed, that we can't dine together tonight.
2: Crest 2211.
1: That's right.
2: Why not telephone him?
1: The booths are full.
2: No, they aren't.
1: They were a minute ago.
2: Better still, let me telephone him.
1: What for?
2: Well, you think I'm your secretary. It does make an impression.
1: Oh, no, not with smaller investors. They feel somehow it runs up the cost to them.
2: Well, I'll know how to talk to Mr. Oxford. You wait here.
1: No, Laura, no.
2: Wait there.
1: Oh, no. I'll wait, if it kills me. And if Laura makes that call and they tell her there's no such person there... I wait, I've got to. I've got nothing to lose but everything.

0: Now back to Dana Andrews, starring in I Was a Communist for the FBI, and the second act of our story.
1: Laura Black goes to the telephone booth and stops there, fumbling for a coin. I shove the telegraph blank at the clerk again and hand her $2 and start after Laura. If she phones Crest 2211, the unlisted FBI number, there won't be a Mr. Oxford there, not for her. If Laura Black calls and doesn't get Oxford, she'll be more suspicious than ever. I'll be in trouble then. I reach her side just as she finds a coin in her purse.
2: I thought I told you to wait for me.
1: Well, I saw you needed some change.
2: I have it now, thank you. Excuse me.
1: Well, Laura, look...
3: This is the last call for passengers for flight 802 to Buffalo. Now ready to depart.
2: Oh, dear.
1: Oh, never mind. It's all right. Oxford will understand.
2: Well, we'd better hurry. We mustn't miss connections with our man in Buffalo. Come on.

0: In the plane, Laura and I play canasta with cards furnished by the stewardess. The briefcase on her lap serves as a table. On her lap. Somehow, I've never even touched the leather portfolio. So far, I'm excess baggage on this assignment, and I don't like it. We play indifferently at first, idly. Then, as the coveted stack of cards on the briefcase grows larger, the play grows tense and watchful. Strangely, some enormous stakes seem in the balance. Our playing is careful and charged. Stuck? All out of wild cards?
1: Well, I may have a throwaway or two left.
0: Sure, fatten a pile for me to take.
1: You don't want the pile, do you? You're ready to go out.
0: Okay, I'm ready to go out.
1: Agreeable monster, aren't you?
0: Play.
1: I just can't help it. I gotta give you the deck. There.
0: I don't know. All at once, the innocent card game in the clouds is a clue to another, more sinister game that lovely Laura Black is playing. She's trying to keep me in the deal until she can raise her score just enough to win. It's like putting me on an important job for the commies so that the FBI won't want to call me off that job, even to testify at the trial. If that's the game, then they know I'm an FBI spy. Or do they? For a long time, I stare at my cards unseeingly. A long time.
1: What's the matter, Matt?
0: What?
1: Make up your mind. We're coming into Buffalo.
0: All right. I'm not going to bite.
1: You refuse all those juicy points?
0: Yes. I'm going out. Operator. Oh, operator, I was connected with my party long distance. There's no time to...
2: Hello? Hello?
0: Oxford?
2: We were cut off. You say you were calling from Buffalo Airport?
0: Yes, and I want to know if you heard from my mother. I wired her to call you.
2: She called. I recognized her voice and got your message.
0: I wanted to be covered here in Buffalo.
2: Don't worry. Where's the girl?
0: Getting plane reservations for New York now.
2: Go ahead, then.
0: Look, does this make sense or am I getting in an uproar? I just got a brainwave that the Reds know I'm FBI and are letting me string along here so they won't call me to testify. Or am I screwy?
2: No, you're not. It makes sense, Matt.
0: What do I do?
2: Play the game out to the finish, that's all.
0: Stay with me, fellas. Stay with me, huh?
2: On that you can depend.
0: I've got to ring off. Here comes the gal. So long.
2: So long.
1: Buffalo American Products Corporation.
0: Baxter and Baxter Law Offices.
1: Fantas and Arbogast. Stop here.
3: May I help you?
1: Yes. Will you tell Mr. Arbogast that Miss Black is here?
3: Oh, yes, Miss Black. He's expecting you. Go right in.
1: Thank you. Will you wait out here, Matt?
0: What else have I got to do?
1: Give me your revolver, please.
0: What?
1: Your revolver.
0: Why?
1: Because I ask for it.
0: Don't you trust me with a gun?
1: Perhaps I don't trust Mr. Arbogast without a gun.
0: I have definite orders from Revchenko to go armed.
1: You have definite orders from him to take orders from me. Your gun, please.
0: All right. Don't shoot yourself in the foot.
1: Thank you. Wait here.
0: I sit in the small waiting room of Fantas and Arbogast Advertising, waiting. The typewriter thumps louder. My heart begins to stumble crazily. Needling perspiration chills my whole body. Panic takes charge. I stand up. Get out of here. Run for it. If I did, would that crisp piqué blouse reach for a gun and start shooting? Nonsense. That best girlfriend or the bride wouldn't shoot anybody. But I don't try to go out.
1: Thanks for waiting.
0: It's been a joy.
1: Here's your revolver.
0: Thanks.
1: Come on.

0: I thought you were making plane reservations to New York. How come the bus?
1: The object is to deceive.
0: Deceive who?
1: The FBI.
0: Yeah?
1: Just for example.
0: Good example.
1: Well, you know they have stool pigeons among us.
0: Yes.
1: Then why do you ask such stupid questions?
0: I happen to be stupid.
1: I wonder.
0: I'm especially stupid about that gun in the waiting room.
1: We won't discuss it.
0: All right. You do all the talking.
1: I want to go to sleep now.
0: I'll take care of that briefcase for you if you like.
1: I'll take care of it, thank you. Good night, Mr. Svetik.

0: It's gone.
1: Huh?
0: The briefcase is gone.
2: What?
0: Shh, shh, shh.
1: When?
0: I don't know. I thought you might be able to tell me.
1: Well, I was fast asleep. I mean, what kind of a lopsided remark do you call
0: never
1: that,
0: mind,
1: anyhow?
0: Never mind.
1: Never mind. You sit there and imply that
0: both can't sit here and argue about it.
1: What are we supposed to do about it?
0: Well, I'll have to go back and report to Rivchenko, and then call Washington.
1: See if you can get a new set of data?
0: Yes. You go on to New York.
1: Without the briefcase?
0: We haven't got it, have we?
1: What happens to me, arriving empty-handed?
0: It'll be worse if you disobey orders. Hold the door, driver. I'm getting off here.
1: Aura is gone. The briefcase is gone. And we're underway again. In the gloom of the bus, I check the chambers of my gun. A gun is still loaded. That's something. And another thing is that I'm still safe. It's still dark when we roll into New York. I go to the hotel. There's a note waiting for me. Meet me, Pier 11, East River, urgent. No signature. I go outside. My throat is dry, but my palms are moist. Meet whom? Why, on a dark, lonely waterfront? Taxi! The bulldog edition of a paper on the driver's seat. The headline says, FBI plant takes stand against accused Reds today. Now, if the Reds suspect me, they can knock me off. And no bearing on the case whatever. Here goes.

0: Pier 11, the darkest hour before dawn, waiting behind a stack of packing cases. Waiting. Steps. I slip my revolver from my shoulder holster, slip the safety catch, and wait. A beam of light spears my eyes and I go blind. Blind and wild, and my finger tugs at the trigger. Nothing happens. The gun won't fire.
1: Hold it, Svedek.
0: Who is it?
1: One of the cartridges might be good.
0: Oh, Oxford. Yeah.
2: As a truck driver, I've learned how important road safety is. I know that large trucks need more time and room to stop. That's why I always hang back and follow other vehicles at a safe distance. Everyone can help keep our roads safe. Next time you're driving, try to remember to always give trucks extra.

0: Sure it was you until just now.
1: You can get killed that way.
0: Not with your gun. It's full of blanks.
1: Blanks? Well, that's why Laura took my gun away.
0: Now I'll take it, Matt.
1: They do suspect me, then?
0: If they did, they wouldn't have loaded your gun with blanks.
1: I don't get it. I give up.
0: Our agents checked all landings at Buffalo until they latched onto you and Conrad Laura. They tailed you to Fantas and Arbogast.
1: Advertising, go on.
0: After you left, we picked up Arbogast on a long-standing illegal immigration rap. They can't possibly connect his arrest with you. While we were there, we found out that Fantas and Arbogast advertising is a cover for a microfilming laboratory up there.
1: That tiny film thing?
0: Tiny enough to roll up and fit into a cartridge, emptied of powder, and the lead replaced. Yeah.
1: Are you telling me they microfilmed the stuff on that briefcase and put it into the cartridges of my gun?
0: Huh? Here they are. And they didn't go off, did they?
1: I'm in trouble.
0: Comrade Laura never lost the briefcase on that bus. Our agents were on board watching. She slipped it to a Confederate while you slept. We let them. We'll get them in Washington when they try to put the data back in the files.
1: Yeah, and I'm in trouble. I've got to go back to the hotel and give Mr. Penrose, whoever he is, my gun with those microfilm bullets in it.
0: Right.
1: You've got it.
0: Here's your gun back.
1: Well, what about the bullets?
0: It's got bullets with doctored microfilm in them. I've reloaded your gun with FBI prepared ammunition. It'll make the Kremlin very, very happy with you, Matt. And it won't do them any good at all. Feel better?
1: Clever, you bourgeois bloodhounds.
0: Oh, we got to be, or we'd all be in the doghouse. Get going, Matt. You don't want to keep the Kremlin waiting.
1: I leave Pier 11 feeling great, exhilarated. The card game in the clouds has come down to earth with plenty of inside stuff for high stakes. And I've won. And then, I think, no, the game isn't over yet. I've just won the deal. The long gamble is still ahead of me. And when the final chips are down, I'll be on my own. I'm a communist for the FBI. I walk alone.

This is Dana Andrews with a word about the story you've just heard. In this story, as in all others, names, dates, and places are fictitious to protect innocent persons. Many of these stories are based on incidents in the life of Matt Savetic, who worked undercover for the FBI. Next week, another fantastic adventure. Join us, won't you?

0: The F.W. 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In Rogue's Gallery.
1: Rogue speaking. First off, today being Thursday and things being the way they are, I want to thank my Aunt Beulah for sending me those pork chops from Barlow, Kentucky. She doesn't know it, but she's made

0: the most sought-after man in town. Oh, well, next week, spinach. Anyway, to get back to business, I didn't know that my old friend, Judge Robert March, was having a cocktail party the afternoon I dropped by his place to say hello. But as I walked into the patio, I was Richard the Glad Rogue. My old friend, the judge, introduced me to an amber-eyed blonde who answered to the name of Pamela Leeds, and I smartly opened the conversation by saying, hello.
1: Oh, Judge March, do you mean to tell me that this is a famous Richard Rogue, the investigator?
2: I know it's disappointing, Pamela, dear, but nevertheless, that's the rogue.
1: Oh, really?
0: You're not really disappointed, are you, Miss Leeds? You're just amazed that a man who has done so many brilliant things could be so young and handsome.
1: Of course.
2: Well, I can see that you don't need me, Richard. I think I'll go and circulate among my other guests. I'm sure that the two of you will never miss me.
0: See you later, Judge. Thanks.
2: You can believe almost anything he says, Pamela, unless it's about himself or you.
1: Thanks for the tip, Judge.
0: Oh, would you like to take a walk around the garden? There's a bench under a weeping willow tree over there by the wall that always makes me feel very poetic.
1: Oh, I hate to miss that, really, but I was just leaving. I have to leave, really.
0: Oh, you do?
1: Mm-hmm.
0: Oh. Well, how are you going to leave? You have a car here?
1: No. No, the judge was going to send me home in his car.
0: Well, that's silly. Oh, yes, especially when I'm going out that way, right past your house, as a matter of fact. I'll drive you home.
1: Were you really going out my way?
0: Of course.
1: Well, then, I'll go with you.
0: Oh, that's swell. Incidentally, where do you live?

0: Well, Pamela, this has been a kind of a short date. I hope I get a rain check on that bench under the tree. I have a lot of fascinating statements I'd like to make to you.
1: Oh, we'll see each other again, won't we, Richard?
0: Mm, how about tomorrow night? It's Sunday, you know. Great nights, Sundays.
1: Mm-hmm.
0: The moon will be full. And there's dining and dancing at the Macombo. And...
2: Oh, Pamela.
1: Dr. Stevens, what's the matter? Is Father...
2: Pamela, we've been trying to reach you.
1: Yes?
2: You better come with me, Pamela. Your father is dead.
0: Well, that's how it all began. We'll continue in just a moment. But now, here's Jim Doyle.
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0: I'm fairly familiar with death and most of its forms. And maybe familiarity with a man with a scythe breeds contempt. But I felt awfully sorry for Pamela Leeds when her father, Anselt Leeds, died. I was more than ordinarily interested when my friend Judge Robert March called me the evening after Leeds' death and asked me to come to his office.
1: Richard, I am the executor of Anson Leeds' estate, and I think there's something strange about his will.
0: Yes?
1: This is, of course, confidential.
0: Mm-hmm.
1: But he left the great bulk of his estate to a nephew, his sister's child, Peter Moore, with only a $50,000 legacy for Pamela, and the rest of the estate going to the servants and various charities.
0: Oh, only $50,000 to Pamela, huh? You think that's a little strange.
1: I've been Anson Leeds' attorney, and I think his closest friend for 30 years. Rogue, I know how fond he was of Pamela, but... Pamela was not his daughter, you know. She was adopted by Anson just before his wife died 20 years ago.
0: Oh, legal adoption, huh?
1: Yes, and I'm in a position to know that Anson couldn't have loved Pamela any more if she had been his own daughter. As a matter of fact, I drew up a will for him about 6 years ago in which he left almost all of his money to Pamela, with other small legacies to relatives and servants and charities.
0: Was the old gent a little flighty in his last years?
1: No, sound as a dollar. Extremely bright right up to the last. And, Rogue, there was no change in the way he felt about Pamela. I know that. But I cannot understand this new will.
0: When was it made? What's the date on it?
1: Just a year ago this month. Here it is.
0: Hmm. Oh, I see. Typed. Is this signature genuine?
1: Oh, of course. There can be no doubt of that. I know that fancy Spencerian signature as well as I know my own. I realize, Rogue, that I'm giving you a problem here that is based on nothing more than a personal hunch. But I would never be at ease about administering the estate if I didn't have the will thoroughly checked.
0: Uh-huh. Well, let's see. This will mentions only Peter Moore. That's the nephew.
1: Mm-hmm.
0: Pamela Leeds. Kate Schumann, 5,000.
1: Anson's nurse. Been with him for, 6 or 7 years. A fine woman.
0: And Fred Kraft?
1: Anson's gardener. Been with him, 15 years, I guess. They, the nurse and the gardener, witnessed the will, as you'll notice. I want to retain you to investigate that will for me, Rogue.
0: Oh. Well, Judge, ordinarily I hold my clients up for a fee. But for you, Judge, I guess I could toss you a couple of parking tickets.
1: Richard, this is very important to me. Will you handle it for me?
0: Well, of course, Judge. At first, looks like my first move is to go out to the Leeds estate and talk with the witnesses. See under what circumstances this document was written and signed. I'll see you later, Judge.

0: How do you do? I wonder if I could see Kate Schumann.
1: I'm Kate Schumann.
0: Oh, I'm Richard Rogue.
1: The investigator?
0: Yes.
1: What do you want to see me about?
0: Well, Miss Schumann, could we go someplace where we could talk privately?
1: Of course. My quarters are upstairs.
2: Richard Rogue.
0: Oh, hello, Pamela.
2: What in the world are you doing here?
0: Well, I just came by to talk with Miss Schumann.
2: Well, I didn't know you knew her.
1: He doesn't.
0: No, we just met. I'll see you later, Pam.
2: All right. Stop by the library on your way out, will you?
0: Oh, sure.
1: Right in here, Mr. Rogue.
0: Thank you.
1: Now, Mr. Rogue.
0: I came to talk with you about the will which you witnessed for Anson Leeds about a year ago. Cigarette?
1: No, thank you. I don't smoke, but I don't mind if you do.
0: Thank you. Tell me, Miss Schumann, who typed the will?
1: I'll tell you the whole story. Mr. Leeds called me in one morning and asked me to do some typing for him. I often type letters and business things for him.
0: Yes?
1: I got my portable typewriter, and before he started dictating, he made me promise that I'd never mention the fact that he'd made a new will until after he'd passed on. Then he dictated the will to me.
0: I see. Did he seem in good mental health at the time?
1: He was perfectly normal. I was a little surprised at his terms. I mean, the way he left the money. And he could tell that I was. He just told me that he had good and sufficient reasons for doing it the way he did, and asked me to witness his signature.
0: Uh-huh.
1: Then he asked me to get the gardener, Fred Kraft, to come in and witness it. I did.
0: He signed the will in the presence of both you and Fred Kraft?
1: Yes.
0: Hmm. Do you know Peter Moore?
1: I've seen him here a few times on visits. I don't know him.
0: Will he be here for the funeral?
1: Yes. He's on his way here now.
0: On his way here? He lives in another town?
1: He lives in Garden City, Iowa, with his mother. She was Mr. Leeds' older sister.
0: Oh. Mm-hmm. Well, thank you, Schumann.
1: Who, asked you to investigate the will, Mr. Rogue?
0: I can't tell you that, except that it was an interested party.
1: Well, everything happened just the way I said it did. I'm sorry to see Miss Pamela left with so little money. I'm very fond of her.
0: Well, it certainly looks like everything was according to Hoyle. Thanks for talking so frankly with me, Miss Schumann. You've been a great help. I'll just check with Fred Kraft, and you can forget the whole thing.

0: didn't expect to see you out here today, Mr. Roach.
1: Well, I didn't expect to be here, Pamela. Judge March asked me to drop by and do him a little favor, that's all.
0: Oh, excuse me. It must be Peter.
1: Certainly.
0: Hello, Peter.
2: Hello, Pamela. I guess there isn't much I can say, is there, Pamela?
0: I know, Peter. Where's your mother? Didn't she come with you?
2: No, you know, Mother. She was very upset. She just couldn't make it.
0: Oh, I'm sorry. Oh, this is my cousin, Peter Moore, Mr. Roach.
1: Hello.
2: How do you do?
1: I think I'd better run along, Pamela. I want to talk to your gardener. Name's Kraft, isn't it?
0: Fred Kraft. He'll be in his cottage. It's out and back. It's a little white cottage. He's probably asleep by now.

0: Mr. Kraft? Mr. Kraft? Mr. Kraft?
1: Oh, good Lord.

0: Homicide. Lieutenant Urban speaking.
1: Hello, Urban. Richard Rogue.
0: No kidding. Cook up some more business for me, Rogie?
1: Well, you know me, Urban. The Anson Leeds estate this time. The Leeds gardener was just chopped to death with a hand axe while he was asleep. Better get your boys and get out here.
0: Hello?
1: Judge Marge, Richard Rogue.
0: Yes?
1: Now, Judge, get that will to a handwriting expert. I think it's a phony.
0: Oh, well, have you any evidence that...
1: Now, Judge, this isn't the court. This time I've got a hunch, that's all. One of the witnesses, the gardener, has just been chopped to death. Now get an expert on that will and tell him we'll call him for a report on the signature tonight. And you'd better come out here.
2: One of the things I like about you, Rogie, the corpses you find are always so dead.
1: Oh, I see what you mean, Urban. Say, from the looks of this room, the late Fred Kraft put up quite a row, didn't he, huh?
2: Uh-huh. But not enough of a row to get out of that couch he was lying on when he got that first blow with the axe.
1: Let's shake the joint down, shall we?
2: Mm-hmm. Why was he killed?
1: Well, all I have is a theory. I don't want anybody in the house to know that. He was one of the witnesses on a will made by Anson Leeds. The will is in question.
2: I get it. You think he might have been put out of the way to keep him from testifying as to the validity of the will, eh?
1: That's my theory. Oh, and there's something that might back it up a little.
2: What?
1: Look, there on the floor.
2: Yeah?
1: Stub of a plane ticket. From Garden City, Iowa.
2: You sound like Garden City means something to you. Come on, no tricks, Rogie. What's with Garden City?
1: That's the town where Leeds was born and raised. That's the town Peter Moore just arrived from.
3: Oh, I got here as soon as I could, Rogue. Oh, good heavens.
2: Hello, Judge. Kind of a mess, isn't it?
1: Oh, Judge, are you having that will checked?
3: Yes, I have Carl Friend, the handwriting expert, working on it.
2: What did you know about Fred Kraft, Judge?
3: Oh, he was an old family retainer in the best sense of the word, Lieutenant. He and Anson Leeds were more friends than they were employer and employee.
1: How come Anson only left him $5,000 then?
3: I don't know. Fred was a thrifty man. He had quite a nest egg saved from his salary and from investments he had made on tips from Anson. His estate will be worth, I should say conservatively, $60,000.
2: Hmm. Who gets it now that he's dead?
3: Well, Pamela Leeds. You know, she's been like a daughter to old Fred. I happen to know that she's the sole beneficiary in his will because I drew it up for the old man.
1: This case has more angles than a six-pointed star.
2: Yeah. Here's a cute one I just picked up, Rogue. Look.
1: A lady's wristwatch. Where'd you find it?
2: On the floor, right over there. It's got a broken link, like it might have been torn off of somebody's arm.
1: Yeah. Well, whose is it?
2: It's engraved on the back to Pamela from Dad.
3: Pamela?
1: Oh, come on. Let's get in the house, Urban. You'll want to question everybody, won't you?
2: Yeah. I've got the boys holding Miss Leeds, Peter Moore, and the nurse Schumann in the library.
1: While you're talking to them, the judge and I are going to be busy upstairs.

0: afraid I don't understand, Rogue. Just what is it we're looking for in Kate Schumann's room?
1: I don't know. But she's mixed up in this thing someplace. Take a look in the bathroom, will you, Judge? If you see anything the least bit out of line, call me.
0: Okay, Rogue.
1: Oh, look. Look. Here's pay dirt.
0: Yes?
1: Kate Schumann's diploma from nursing school. See where it was issued?
0: School of Nursing, City Hospital, Garden City, Iowa.
1: Yeah, the town keeps popping up, doesn't it, huh?
0: Yes.
1: Well, look, I want you to witness this, Judge. Here are two cigarette stubs. Lipstick on the tips. Fresh. No, don't touch them. Just leave them right where they are.
0: All right, but Rogue, you said yourself that the nurse couldn't have killed Kraft. She was in the house at the time that he was murdered.
1: Yeah, I know. But I've got an idea that's beginning to make sense. You got a pencil?
0: Yes.
1: Now, let me use it here. I want to copy this phone number from Kate Schumann's scratch pad. BL6791. Room 323.
0: You know, Rogue, we have no right...
1: Now, look, Judge, this is beginning to weigh on your conscience. You better get downstairs with Urban. He's a warrior, too. I've got a lot of work to do and a long-distance phone call to make. You go downstairs and tell Urban I'll be down as soon as I have convicting evidence on a murderer.
2: All right. I'm going to have to impress on you that I mean business. There's been a murder committed. Now, one of you knows something about it,
3: We don't, Lieutenant Urban. I tell you, we were all here in the house when Fred was killed. I wish you'd go away and leave us alone.
2: What was your wristwatch doing lying in a pool of blood near the body of the murdered man, Miss Leeds? Why was a link torn wide open on the band?
3: I don't know. It was on my dressing table this morning. I know it was.
2: Yes? Well, three witnesses saw it lying at the scene of the crime.
4: Look, Lieutenant, why don't you let the poor girl alone? I was with her when Fred Kraft was killed.
5: So was I. We were all right here in this room.
2: That's very interesting. All of you establish your alibis for a very important time. Were you all working together? Now, one of you start talking. How about you, Peter Moore? How do you account for the fact that the stub of a plane ticket from Garden City, Iowa, was found at the scene of the crime?
4: Plane ticket? I came out on a train.
2: Yeah? When were you in Fred Kraft's cottage?
4: I haven't been out there in 4 years.
2: You may have to prove that statement more in court.
5: This is outrageous. You can't keep us here pounding questions at us, making accusations.
2: There's been a murder committed. It's my business to find out who did it. I'm going to find out. Judge, go get Rogue. Tell him I want him down here right now.
6: All right, Lieutenant.
3: Peter, please. Don't let him question me anymore.
4: Look, Lieutenant. It must be perfectly obvious that no one of us could have had anything to do with the murder. It was probably some transient. I suggest, Lieutenant, that you use some other means to try...
2: Yes, what's the matter?
6: The upstairs looks like a cyclone hit it. And Richard Rogue is gone.

0: Yes, I was gone. And I'll tell you more about it in just a moment. First, here's Jim Doyle, who wants to tell you some facts about shaving.
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0: The more I looked around the upstairs room in the mansion of Anson Leeds, the more I suspected that what started out to be the investigation of a validity of a will had turned into the investigation of not one murder, but two. I made a long-distance call. Then I called a doctor friend of mine who admitted that a clever murderess could disguise the effect of morphine poisoning. Then I checked the telephone number I found on Kate Schumann's scratch pad, found that it was the number of the Hotel Splendide. I went there. In the lobby, I was stopped by my friend Todd Reeves, the bellboy.
3: Hello, Mr. Rogue. What are you doing?
0: Oh, take a ride with me in the elevator, will you, Todd? I'm calling on a guest of yours in room 323.
3: Yeah? What's the matter? They in trouble?
0: Now, just don't ask any questions. You want to make $20?
3: Oh, sure. Who do you want killed?
0: Just take a ride with me and do me a favor.

0: Give me your passkey, Todd.
1: Oh, that's what the $20 was for. You want me to get fired?
0: Oh, I'll back you up if you get in trouble.
1: Yeah, then I'll really get me the boot. You want me to stick around?
0: No, I don't. I think the less you know about this case, the better off you're going to be.
2: Who is it?
0: Shove off, Todd. I'm going in.
2: Who is it?
0: Hello. Stay right where you are, please.
2: What do you want?
0: I want to talk with you about a murder.
2: Oh.
3: Oh, this is a typical rogue trick. Telling us to wait here and disappearing. If I ever get... Oh, I'll get it. Hello?
4: Hello, Urban?
3: Hello, rogue. Where the devil...
4: Look, Anson Leeds was murdered. Don't say a word to the people you're holding there. One of them is the killer.
3: Right.
4: The will is a forgery, and I have the proof. Hold everybody until I can get there for the payoff. Be about 10 minutes.
0: All right, Urban. I'll take the party from here.
3: Okay, Rogue. And this had better be good.
0: It will be. And this concerns all of you. In the first place, I've talked to Carl Friend, the handwriting expert. That will, leaving everything to Peter, is a forgery. There are 5 copies of the will, and the signature on each of the copies is identical. It's impossible for anybody, even a man in the best of health, to write his name exactly the same way 5 times.
2: That's not true, I tell you.
0: Shut up. The signatures were made by placing a sheet of carbon paper under 1 authentic signature of Anson Leeds and tracing it through to the fake wills with a sharp pencil, then inking the signature in over the tracing. Don't bother denying it, Kate. Carl Friend photographed the signature under a powerful light with an enlarging camera. The particles of graphite under the ink sparkle like diamonds. Ah, that will was a fake. And Fred Kraft was killed to keep him from telling the fact that he was not present when Anson Leeds signed it.
2: I didn't kill Fred Kraft.
0: No, but you killed Anson Leeds with morphine poisoning.
2: She murdered my dad? He was murdered?
0: Yes, Pamela. I just came from the mortuary. There are obvious syringe punctures in his arm.
5: But Dr. Stevens...
0: Yes, I know, Judge. He signed a death certificate for heart failure. But I found this vial of morphine tablets in your room, Kate, and this bottle of belladonna hidden in your desk. You kill Leeds with morphine... And then drop belladonna in his eyes to dilate the pupils. Oh, that was very clever. Because the only outward sign of morphine poisoning is the fact that the pupils of the eyes contract to pinpoint size.
2: I killed him. But I'll never go to jail for it.
0: Grab her, Judge. Grab her. Get the syringe away from her.
2: Kate.
5: I was too late, Rogue.
3: Yeah, she was too fast for us with that shot of poison.
0: Kate.
3: Kate.
0: Kate.
3: Too late. She's dead, Rogie.
6: I don't understand. Why did she do it, Mr. Rogue?
0: For gain. You were an innocent part of the plot to kill Anson Leeds, Peter.
2: Peter? Oh, no.
3: Stop being so mysterious, Rogue. If you know who killed Fred Kraft, say so. Was it Kate?
0: No, it wasn't. The murderer of Fred Kraft is in jail. I put her there a few minutes ago. She was a good friend of Kate's, who was resentful of you, Pamela, and ambitious for her son to be a wealthy man. Peter, she needs you, kid. Better get down to the jail and see your mother. She loved you so much that 2 people died so you could inherit $1 million. Well, that was the end of that case. Peter Moore's mother was tremendously jealous when old Anson Leeds adopted a little girl, Pamela, and made her the heir to his fortune. And after her school days friend Kate Schumann was installed as the old man's trusted nurse, they plotted his murder without Peter's knowledge. Mrs. Moore was in Kate's bedroom when I was questioning Kate, and when she learned that the will was being investigated and that I was going to talk with Fred Kraft about it, she killed him. She made a complete confession and was executed for the crime. I felt sorry for Peter. He's a nice kid. Pamela felt sorry for him, too. She felt so sorry for him, she's going to marry him. So he'll get the Leeds fortune anyway. That hardly seems fair. Getting a girl like Pamela and all that money, too. I could have gone for that Pamela. Lovely girl. Oh, lovely girl. But after all, I need another girl like Frankenstein needed another monster. In exactly the same way. You know what I mean?

0: This is Dick Powell again, ladies and gentlemen. Hope you enjoyed our story tonight. Ray Buffum wrote it. Leith Stevens composed and conducted the music, and Dee Engelbach produced and directed. But don't forget, you've all got a date with us next Thursday night. We have a story for you about an alibi that is blown up by gunfire. There are some lovely people in it. We call it the murder habit. So make a date with us, will you? Thanks for listening, and now here's Jim Doyle.
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18: I don't like it, I tell you. I don't like it.
19: Me neither. This ain't no hideout worth the dough.
20: Those whistles, they get
14: him in the creek.
19: All right, so it's not the Waldorf, but the food's good.
20: I'm sick of the lot of you. Something goes wrong, you whine like sick puppies.
14: Well, it was your idea in the first place.
20: Stay out of this, you excess baggage.
19: Now, Mary, the kids have a right to beef.
20: Well, maybe, but this is getting to be a habit. You came down here for a purpose, remember? We're staying out of sight as far as the cops are concerned, and you're mighty Vic Reynolds. If I told you once, I told you 50 times, play this right, and we'll have Vic out of business. He'll be out, and we'll be in. But you don't take over by whining. You use your brains and lead. Keep that in mind, the lot of you.
21: In the interest of good citizenship and law enforcement, we present Crime...

0: Crime Does Not Pay, starring Mildred Natwick as Mary Curtis in Female of the Species. There is no honor among thieves. No one is trusted and no one trusts. When one member of a group steps out of line, the word is passed. Orders are issued from above. The orders are carried out. That was the way it worked for Jeff Curtis. His pal and erstwhile partner, Joe Tasty Martin, received the orders. A few hours later, Tasty and his boys, Rod Coy and Angel Davis, dropped in on Jeff for a somewhat less than social call.
1: Hiya, Jeff.
2: Tasty and the boys. Come in. Come in, by all means.
1: Thanks, Jeff. Long time no see.
3: Yeah, that's right. You said it, Jeff.
2: Come into the living room. Have a drink. Have a couple of drinks.
1: Of what, Jeff? The stuff you hijacked out on Route 40 last week?
2: What are you talking about?
1: You've been running a small-sized snowstorm in this district, too.
2: I never touched this stuff.
1: No, but your boy's been selling it. Deprive a cokie of his snow, Jeff, and he'll tell anything to get some. You know that.
2: Well, you don't believe any of this, Tasty, do you?
1: It's not what I believe, Jeff. This is a contract job.
2: Contract? Vic Reynolds?
1: Right.
2: We're pals, Tasty. We came up together. I got a wife, Tasty. You never met her, but she's a wonderful woman. I could disappear, Tasty.
1: All finished, Jeff. All right, Rod, Angel.
2: No, you don't have to...
1: Okay, boys, the back way. We'll give him a cement jacket tonight, and then the river.

0: Angel. Angel, where'd you find this caviar?
1: Place I know on Third Avenue.
2: Good, huh?
0: Oh, you could take all the red caviar in the world and give it back to the fishes. Me, I'll take the black stuff by the boatload. Tasty, real tasty.
1: Yeah, this fellow's got some hickory smoked turkey coming in. Told me today.
0: Good, good. By the lot. Hey, look, maybe if we can get away during the season, we could go out and shoot us some pheasant. I got a recipe for pheasant and wild rice. Mm-hmm.
1: What do we use, a chopper?
0: Yeah, that's not sporting. For pheasant, you use a shotgun. Okay, I get it. I get it. Yeah, Rod?
3: Name outside.
0: For Angel?
3: No, no, you.
0: Me? A looker?
3: Not bad. No showgirl, but not bad.
0: I feel good today. Send her in.
3: I thought maybe you'd want to know her name first.
0: Oh, formal.
3: It's, Mary Curtis. Mrs. Mary Curtis.
0: Jeff's?
3: That's right.
4: You don't want to see her tasty? She might have a knife on her or something.
3: Want me to have sweetheart give her a going over?
0: No, no. Send her in. And take Angel out with you.
4: Look, tasty, don't take no chance.
3: Right, come on, Angel. You know how he is when he gets an idea.
4: I'll go, but I don't like it. Some people take awful chances.
3: All right, Mr. Curtis.
5: Thank you very much.
0: All right, Rod.
3: We'll be out here tasting.
0: Well, how do you do, Mrs. Curtis? Sit down, won't you?
5: Thank you.
0: If I'd known where to reach you, Jeff was one of my best friends.
5: I know. That's why I'm here.
0: Ah. Some coffee? Special blend made just for me with a touch of Turkish in it for richness.
5: No, not just now, thank you.
0: What can I do for you, Mrs. Curtis?
5: Oh, I'm not sure. I wanted to see you.
0: Sentimental reason?
5: Oh, more on the practical side.
0: That's so?
5: Yeah. Happens I'm without funds, at least funds sufficient to keep me in the style to which I've been accustomed for any length of time.
0: I thought Jeff carried insurance.
5: The company exercised an escape clause. There's no proof of death, no body, no certificate. I'll have to wait 7 years. That's a long time to starve in.
0: Well, no reason why you should starve.
5: Well, I know. That's why I'm here.
0: Do you think I had anything to do with Jeff's...
5: death? I don't know. Frankly, I don't care.
0: I don't understand that, Mrs. Curtis.
5: Call me Mary, Tasty. It's much shorter.
0: Be glad to. I'd like to know...
5: what I want?
0: Yeah.
5: It's the satisfaction of getting back at the party you and I both know was responsible for Jeff's finish.
0: Why come to me, Mary?
5: Jeff told me a lot about you. I saw your picture. I liked what I heard. I liked what I saw. You and Jeff together might have done big things. Jeff's gone. Well, that leaves...
0: you and me.
5: Yeah.
0: Together?
5: Well, do I pass inspection?
0: You do.
5: I... think I'll take that coffee now, Tasty, with a touch of Turkish in it.

0: I sent for you, Tasty, for a couple of reasons.
1: You have a phone, why send the hood?
2: Never mind that. The name's Trigger.
0: That'll do, Trigger.
2: Okay. Yeah, okay.
0: I sent Trigger for you because I wanted you first, that's all.
1: It don't look right, Vic. You sent Trigger after Muggs.
0: Maybe I had a reason, Tasty. I don't like people who get too big for their britches.
1: Look, any time I ever let you down, just let me know.
0: I'm liable to do just that, Tasty.
1: Then we understand each other.
0: I think we do. Yes, I think we do. Look, Tasty, I hear you've taken up with a dame.
1: What if I have?
0: I don't mind dames, you understand, but you sure pick your women close to home.
1: Meaning exactly what?
0: That I admire your taste in food.
1: Look, food and women are my business, Vic.
0: Not when you pick out a dame whose man you took care of for me.
1: Don't you worry about that. First place, Mary hasn't the least idea. Second, we understand each other.
0: Be your funeral.
1: I'll go to it.
0: Have it your own way. Second, I've got a job for you. The porter crowd. A little too free and easy in the garment district.
1: I heard.
0: I'll stand for a little cutting in. I like to see the boys ambitious. But too much is too much. It's time for a spanking.
1: Which one?
0: As many as you can get. Be an object lesson to the others. To a few of the outfits in a couple other cities.
1: When?
0: Soon as possible.
1: Finger man?
0: Trigger here.
1: Okay, I'll contact you, Trigger. 36 hours.
2: I'll be around.
1: Usual rate, Vic?
0: And a bonus for everyone over 5.
1: Good. It'll be a new fur coat for Mary. Be seeing you.
0: You bet, Tasty.
2: Why do you take his guff, boss?
0: He amuses me.
2: Hey, didn't used to be like that. What's eating him?
0: The dames, Trigger, the dames. They're never satisfied with the man they got. They always have to make him bigger than he really is.

0: You sure this is the building, Tasty?
1: You saw Trigger like I did.
0: Yeah, I saw him. I hope we get away with this.
2: Too many people around to suit me.
1: That's why it's so pretty. By the time the dummies pick themselves up on the sidewalk, we'll be far away. You in gear, Angel?
0: I'm getting a callus from holding down a clutch pedal.
1: Watch her ride. Here they come. That's Porter in the middle.
2: They look like they had a real successful meeting with whomever they were meeting with.
0: Listen to him. Whomever, he says.
1: All right, Rod. Here's where they get it.
0: Hey, look at him hit the sidewalk. Like a war movie.
1: Get going, Angel. Get going.

0: Yes?
1: Is he there?
0: Just a moment. For you, Tasty.
2: Thanks, Mary. Hello, Tasty speaking.
1: You know who this is. Leave out the names. Wires may be tapped.
2: He done?
1: Definitely. You slipped this time.
2: I earned my bonus.
1: You caught several non-competents, if you know what I mean, and I think you do. Lay low. Watch your step. It's an order. I'll see you.
0: That Vic?
2: Yeah.
3: What's on his so-called mind?
2: Pedestrians.
3: We should have waited for the light to change.
4: The heat's on, Tasty, and I mean on.
5: Up's all over, Tasty.
6: How many did you lead here?
5: None, cross my heart. I had a tail, but I lost him by changing from taxi to trolley to taxi like Rod told me.
6: What do they want me for?
3: Everything.
0: The feds in on this?
5: Oh, it's awful. It's just awful.
3: And Vic's down on his Tui phone.
5: Oh,
3: great. Just great.
6: Well, we gotta hide out for a while, that's all.
3: Yeah, but where? If the town's so hot...
0: Then that's the place to stay. Look, Tasty, I know where we can get a place. Quiet neighborhood, nice neighbors.
6: That's all I need, nice neighbors.
5: Oh, I just love my neighbors.
0: Oh, shut up and listen. You three don't need to stay with us. Tasty will wear dark glasses and limp and use a cane. Grow a mustache. He'll be my invalid husband, get it? Our friends will come to visit us. We'll be more respectable and the best people.
6: Hey, that's smart thinking, Mary.
7: Foolproof.
8: That's okay with me.
6: What's funny, Mary?
0: I thought of something. If the people in that neighborhood are like they used to be, you won't be getting caviar for gifts, Tasty. It'll be calf's foot jelly, homemade.
6: Ah.

0: Tasty and Mary found just the sort of place for a hideout that Mary had in mind. The neighborhood was indeterminate to the point of monotony. All the apartment houses the same, all the stores the same, all the people the same. Nice, clean, middle-class people living their nice, clean, middle-class lives. Of course, Tasty and Mary were different. Tasty was the invalid, his cane and dark glasses very much in evidence. Mary played the part of the solicitous wife to perfection, even to the point of making friends with the pleasant, gossipy neighbors. And then the whole gang came to a party.
1: Hey, come on over here and sit down, man.
2: Some party, I'll say.
3: Having a good time?
2: The best. Hey, how'd you like that smoked turkey?
3: Oh, wonderful. What little Tasty let me have.
2: Oh, Mary, you're wonderful. What a shindig. Oh,
3: our neighbors should see us now.
4: Hey, what's somebody putting this drink?
3: We are, darling. We're respectable folks in this neighborhood. We're quiet.
4: Okay, okay. I'm quiet. Yippee.
5: Cut it out, sweetheart. We got Tasty to think of.
4: I'm thinking of Tasty. I'm always thinking of him.
1: Well, that's nice to hear. How are you, beautiful?
4: Beautiful. Say, all the boys...
2: It's no use, kid. Nothing is beautiful to Tasty except pheasant under glass dipped in black caviar. How'd the world look to you, Tasty?
1: Oh, without the dark glass, it's perfect.
3: How do you like his mustache, boys?
2: Well, it does something for him, but what? Well, I couldn't exactly say.
1: Hey, what time is it?
2: Just 10 o'clock.
1: Turn the radio on, somebody. Riley's on the radio, and my spies tell me he's talking about me tonight.
2: It's on, Tasty.
4: Hey, imagine that. Riley, the commentator, talking about Tasty.
2: Tasty's famous, honey, did you know?
3: Tasty's a big man. Don't you forget it.
1: Quiet, I want to hear this.
6: And what are the police doing about all this? The Reed Street Massacre is only part of it. This man, Joe Tasty Martin, is involved in more rackets than you or I would care to shake a stick at. The shakedown's organized murder. But can he be found? I ask you, can he be found? No. The police of three continents are looking for him.
1: What?
5: Holy smoke.
6: He's been reported in Mexico, in Paris, in Rome, in Buenos Aires. More gasoline has been expended on wild chases after him than would be used in a four-engine bomber on a coast-to-coast flight. And still, Tasty Martin is at large. Something's wrong, I say.
1: Oh, what do you know? I'm a world traveler. It's Riley. He knows. Glad you could drop in, Vic. Trigger, I think you know Rod and Angel. This is Mrs. Curtis.
7: How do you do, Mrs.
3: Will you have a drink, gentlemen?
7: No, thank you. This is business. You're going in, Tasty.
1: I what?
7: I said you're going in. Giving yourself up.
2: He'll fry. He'll throw the book at him.
7: You can surrender to the feds. You'll go to Leavenworth. You won't be in too long with good behavior.
1: You ask a lot, Vic.
7: We're losing money. There's so much heat on all over the world, half our organization doesn't dare operate.
3: And the other half, Mr. Reynolds?
7: You ought to know, Mrs. Curtis, that when I give an order, it's carried out without question.
3: Yeah, I know plenty.
1: Mary, please. I gotta have time to think this over, Vic.
7: All right, 24 hours. Go through the motions, Tasty, if you want to, but you're going in, and you know it. Come on, Trigger.
8: I met your boss.
7: Been a pleasure meeting you at last, Mrs. Curtis.
3: The gall of all the lousy, colossal gall.
1: Mary.
3: Go in, Tasty. You're costing us too much money. You have 24 hours to think it over.
1: Yeah, or else.
2: You ought to know, Mrs. Curtis.
1: Cut it out, boys. Mary, take it easy. I'll think of something.
3: Who does he think he is? He's cost me one man. He's not costing me another.
1: He's the boss, Mary, the big boss.
3: I know whom nobody disobeys.
2: They better not. They never get another chance.
1: Like, Jeff.
3: Forget that. Jeff's dead. Tasty's alive. I want him that way, alive, and with me.
1: I want that, too. Frankly, Mary, I don't see...
3: Maybe I do.
1: How?
3: Another hideout. From both sides this time.
1: Hey, that might be done.
2: Where will it get us?
3: Maybe farther than you think. The man who says no to Vic Reynolds and gets away with it.

0: I've got to hand it to you, Mary. A barge on the waterfront.
1: Not gaudy, but neat.
2: And safe.
3: It's so damp, it's ruining my hair and my clothes and...
2: You can fix that. There's no fixing lead poisoning, if you know what I mean.
0: Lay off the kid, Mary. This hole is the worst yet. I don't like it, I tell you. I don't like it.
1: Me neither.
3: Those whistles, they give me the creeps.
0: All right, so it's not the Waldorf, but the food's good.
2: I'm sick of a lot of you. Something goes wrong, you whine like sick puppies.
0: Now, Mary, the kids have a right to beef.
2: Maybe, but this is getting to be a habit. We came down here for a purpose. If I told you once, I told you 50 times, play this right and we'll put Vic out of business. He'll be out and we'll be in. But you don't take over by whining. You use your brains and lead. Keep that in mind.
4: Evening, everybody.
1: Trigger!
0: What's on your mind, Trigger?
4: You got 3 hours, Tasty. Go in, or we'll take you in, complete with coffin. Signed, Vic Reynolds.
2: How did you find us?
4: We get ways. Maybe we're not so smart like you, Mrs. Curtis, but we got ways.
2: Somebody talk.
4: Maybe. Who knows, Mrs. Curtis? Who knows?
2: Somebody talk.
1: Not me, not me.
0: Mary's right, somebody.
1: Nobody talk. Nobody would double-cross you, Tasty.
2: Shut up, Rod. You know the answer as well as I do.
3: I didn't talk.
2: You
3: I didn't
2: got
3: talk.
2: Your answer, Tasty.
3: A woman's got a right to save her man.
2: You, a woman, you stupid little two-piece bit of flesh.
3: Rod, she's got a gun.
2: Cover him, Tasty. Watch Rod.
5: Don't do it, Mary. Don't do it.
0: Hands in front of you, Rod. Stay clear, Angel.
5: Don't worry about me, Tasty.
2: Where do you want it, sweetheart? Your pretty face, your skinny little belly.
3: No, no. I'll make it up to you. I'll give you everything I got.
5: Look out for Rod, Tasty.
2: Well, boys, looks like now we're three. Tasty, you awake?
0: Yeah, yeah.
2: Is Angel all right?
0: Angel's okay.
2: I'm going to look.
5: That?
2: Me. Mary. Any sign of anyone?
5: Not a thing but those whistles. It's quiet. Too quiet.
2: I don't like it. The 3 hours we're up at midnight. I don't like it at all.

0: This is the place, Davy.
1: Hey, what a joint, Trigger. Oh, what a joint.
0: Yeah, remember now. They'll have somebody watching. I'll get the door open. You stay just out of sight to one side. But cover me going in. Okay?
1: Yeah. Okay.
0: All right, let's go.

0: Ain't he sweet? Sleeping like a little angel. I ain't wasting no lead on him. A shiv will do it.
1: Nice.
2: Casey, they're here. Angel was sleeping.
3: He was sleeping, is right, lady.
0: Look out, she's got a gun.
2: And I can use it, too.

0: You're the police?
1: We got the call. You phone in?
0: Yes, sir.
2: At the barge?
0: Yes, sir.
1: All right, come along.
0: I'd rather not, sir.
2: You're safe. They're all dead.
0: I looked once. The fellow with a knife in his throat, I'd rather not again, sir. I heard the guns. I looked and I called you.
1: Okay, stay here. Let's have a look, Pete.
2: Right. What a mess.
1: Not pretty, but nice. Know them?
2: This one's Trigger Jackson, Vic Reynolds' torpedo.
1: Yep. One with a shiv in his neck is the Angel. That's Jeff Curtis's widow. This is Davy Hunter. Over by the door.
2: Tasty Martin. He was in town all the time.
1: Sure looks like it. Well, nothing to do here but send for the meat wagon.
2: Something funny?
1: Yeah, I was thinking. You suppose Tasty enjoyed his lead cocktail as much as he liked black caviar?

0: Now, here in person is Mildred Natwick.
1: Perhaps I should take umbrage when the old saying, the female of the species is more deadly than the male, is applied so perfectly to a character like Mary Curtis. But if this role serves the purpose for which it was intended, then no woman need be angry over the title, because the purpose is a simple one, to help decent citizens everywhere understand that they can protect their homes and their pockets by refusing to aid and abet organized crime in any way. Men like Vic Reynolds and Tasty Martin and women like Mary Curtis are helped to power every time people like you and I put a dime in a slot machine, shrug off corruption in high places. We, you and I, can take the profit out of violence by taking a real and active interest in the enforcement of the law and the administration of justice. Only you and I can prove the truth in the statement that crime does not pay.
0: Thank you, Mildred Natwick. Crime Does Not Pay is written by Ira Marion and directed by Marks B. Lowe, with music composed and conducted by John Gart. Technical advisor is Burton B. Turkus. The events, characters, and names used in the story you've just heard are fictitious. Any similarity is purely coincidental.

0: NBC presents Frank Sinatra, starring as that footloose and fancy-free young gentleman, Rocky Fortune.
1: I guess I've had some strange jobs in my time. Once I was a shill for a guess your weight guy in a carnival. I'd come up there looking like a rube, and he'd guess my weight at 200 even. Everybody in the crowd gives him the old ha-ha. However, they don't know I got the lead in my pants. About 50 pounds in my two hip pockets. You never really know when you start in just how a job's going to turn out. Sometimes the ones that look like the tamest turn out to be the loaded. Like the time I'm sent by the agency to play parlor maid to a gang of plaster Paris statues. The sign on the front of the window said Oliver Bates, Objet d'Art. It looks like I've intruded on ladies' night in an uninhibited Turkish bath. Most of the plaster statues are dames, and most of the dames would be arrested on the spot if they ever set foot on Jones Beach at daylight. Pretty soon, an oily little guy slides out under the door from the back room and oozes up to me.
2: Yes, sir. Yes, sir. What can I do for you? A reproduction for your library? A nymph? A satyr? Some pawn?
1: Sure, any time. What do you got in mind?
2: I beg your pardon?
1: Oh, it's all right. You Oliver Bates?
2: Yes.
1: Well, the agency sent me over. They said you needed a handyman.
2: Oh, of course. Do you know anything about dusting statuary?
1: What is there to know about dusting it?
2: Well, the statues aren't intrinsically valuable, of course, but still, we must be careful. Aren't they beautiful?
1: Hmm. What happened to this one? She bite her nails?
2: That is the Venus de Milo.
1: Oh. Well, when do I start?
2: Right away. I'll expect you to keep all the statues dusted, the floor swept, and the windows cleaned.
1: Tell me, Mr. Bates, what is all this stuff? Looks like dream night in a DT ward.
2: My dear fellow, these are some of the finest statuary reproductions available. For example, this is a gargoyle from Notre Dame.
1: Oh, I remember this cat. He used to play fullback. Sam Gargoyle.
2: And this is the Aztec god Paliago Chiria Chiria.
1: Gesundheit.
2: Of course, you know you'll spend the nights here.
1: They told me, but I didn't bargain for this collection of gremlins. Is this stuff the genuine McCoy?
2: Of course not. They're plaster reproductions. Take this one, the Hag at Bay. The original stands in the Palazzo del Marco in Florence. Isn't she lovely?
1: Yeah, she reminds me of the old broad that sells the pretzels on 48th Street. She's got cobwebs on her nose.
2: Look out. Be careful.
1: She's pressing her off a little bit. Tickler, Shetty?
3: Look out, you fool. It's falling.
1: I got it.
3: You fool. You idiot. Look what you've done.
1: Her arm comes off, that's all.
3: Get away from there. Don't touch it.
1: Maybe I could glue it back on.
3: No. Go away. Get out of here.
1: How much does it cost? You can take it out of my salary.
3: Don't touch it.
1: Look, Mr. Bates, what's it worth?
3: What's it worth? Oh, well, I suppose it really can be mended. I'll just carry it back to the shelf after this. Be careful.
1: Okay. Hey, Gargoyle. How do you think you'll do against Southern Cal? It turns out that Bates is running strictly a schlock house. He imports these plaster dummies from Italy for a couple of hundred lira apiece, which in American money ain't worth counting. He sells them over here to art lovers for 25 clams, which is a markup with a Macy's tail talking to gimbals. I put in a couple of hours talking football with a gargoyle when a car squeals to a stop in front of the store. One of those foreign jobs, about 3.5 blocks long with a chauffeur out in the cold. An old geezer in a Scotch plaid shawl crawls out of the back and totters in. He's leaning on a silver-headed cane and a blonde-headed dish with a pair of legs that weren't off a piano.
4: Yourself, Mr. Spool. Remember the doctor.
5: Oh, that doctor's an idiot. Bates! You!
1: Yeah?
5: Oh, you're not Bates.
1: I'm Rocky Fortune.
5: Rocky, I don't want you. Bates!
3: Yes, Spool. I was in the back. I didn't hear you. Fortune, get Mr. Spool's chair.
5: I don't want a chair. I want to talk about...
3: Mr. Spool, perhaps we'd better go inside.
5: Here, I drove all the way from Westchester to this miserable little shop, and I won't be put off.
3: Of course, Mr. Spruill, we can talk in my private office this way.
5: Oh, yes, of course. Sharon, wait here for me.
6: Yes, Mr. Spruill.
1: He's a peppery old buzzard, ain't he?
6: Mm-hmm,
4: that old buzzard is Jonathan J. Spruill.
1: Oh, you mean he's the old nut with the copper money, huh?
4: He has $8 million invested in copper, yes.
1: That's a lot of copper. You work for him?
4: I'm his secretary.
1: Must be nice to have $8 million in copper.
4: You work for Mr. Bates?
1: Yeah.
4: Must be very interesting work.
1: It's a living.
4: Can you tell me about the statues?
1: Sure, what do you want to know?
4: Well, are they all plastered?
1: All except Gargoyle, he's in training.
4: Oh, very funny. You really know about them?
1: Sure. Bates couldn't get along without me. Look, when you've tucked the old man in for his afternoon nap, why don't you come on back and I'll tell you all about him.
4: I'm sorry. I'll be busy with Mr. Spruill's collection all day.
1: What's he collect? Bottle caps?
4: Mr. Spruill is probably the world's foremost private collector of antique artifacts.
1: Is that a fact?
4: He has the only complete set of early Greek amphorae with lids.
1: What's amphorae?
4: Vases. Delicate ceramic vases.
1: And he's got the lids?
4: That's right.
1: Sweetie, you can call them amphorae lids. I call them bottle caps. About this time, Bates pours himself out of his office and sends me out for supper. I'm not particularly anxious to go because the counterman at the one-armed joint around the corner has his shirt buttoned 2 buttons lower than Sharon, but the effect is not the same. I inhale a bowl of chili and a piece of rubber meringue pie and head back to the store. There's nobody in front of the store, so I walk through to the back, tipping my hat to the Haggard Bay as I pass, and I open the office door. Good, you're still here. I was afraid you'd... Hey, what's Bates doing on the floor? Mr. Bates! Mr. Bates!
4: He's dead.
1: You ain't kidding, lady. Somebody blew out the back of his head, and it took a big gun to do that.
4: A gun?
1: Yeah, maybe a .45 automatic, something like the one you're holding in your hand. Maybe you better give it to me right now. Now you better tell Rocky all about it.
4: Well, I didn't do it.
1: Look, Sharon, I find you standing over a stiff with a real hot rod.
4: Well, you gotta believe me. I found him this way. Mr. Spruill left his shawl. He sent me back for it, and I walked in and I...
1: Don't tell me that you picked the gun up off the floor.
4: I don't know why. I...
1: Hey, you're real scared, aren't you?
4: It was awful. I touched him. My hand...
1: All right. Slow down. Did you see anybody when you came in?
4: No. Yes, wait a minute. There's a black car halfway down the block, and it drove off just as I came in.
1: Maybe it was a heist. Let's see. Bates kept his roll in his pocket. It's gone, all right. He must have had a couple of hundred in there. Hey.
4: What is it?
1: An insurance policy on his last shipment. Well, the shipment is safe. Bates should have made the policy straight life, I guess.
4: What's that?
1: Snow White and the 2 dopes.
4: What?
1: A patrol car. Somebody must have heard the shot.
4: What'll I do? They won't believe me.
1: Look, we're both in a spot. Camping out over a corpse is not popular with the lads in blue. Sharon, this whole deal is fishy in the Fulton Street market on Friday morning. Come on.
4: Where are you going?
1: Out the back.
4: But the police will think that I...
1: If we stay here, they won't have to think. They'll pin it on you like a gardenia. Come on. We do a Comanche sneak out the back door while the cops waste the taxpayers' rubber squealing to a stop in front. We beat it down an alley and around the corner onto the street. By the time we slow down to a walk, Sharon's out of air, breathing heavy, which on her looks good.
4: What do we do now?
1: That's a good question. There are a couple of leads I got in mind.
4: Leads?
1: That Bates was as phony as a showgirl's eyelash.
4: Why do you say that?
1: A couple of reasons. For one thing, what would a 2-bit operation like that need a night watchman for? He never had one up until the time he hired me. For another thing, that insurance policy. It was for $50,000.
4: Hunter, what does that mean?
1: He had something in that store beside dying swans.
4: But what?
1: That's what I'd like to know. Look, let's move.
6: You ain't going nowhere's what.
1: If that's your finger, pal, you got stuck in my back, your nails need cutting.
6: This ain't no finger, Buster. That's a 6-inch knife. You can cut a hair with it, lengthwise. Okay, Mr. Bunting, I got him.
7: Good work, Butler.
1: What's the idea of this?
6: Shut up.
1: Look out for the knife. You'll damage the herringbone.
6: One more fight of you, I'll damage the backbone.
7: All right, Butler. I'm sure they'll cooperate.
1: In a pig's eye. What do you want?
7: Well, you see, I have my car, and I thought I might drop you somewhere.
1: No, thanks. It's a nice night. I'll walk.
6: Ain't that a car, wise guy?
1: All right.
7: Would you prefer the back or the jump seat, miss?
4: Doesn't make any difference.
1: Well, I'd like
6: get
1: to...
6: Get in there,
1: all right, don't push.
7: everybody comfy?
8: It's great. Your gorilla's sitting on my head.
7: Really, Puddler, you should be polite to our passengers.
6: Well, Mr. Bensinger, you don't want him to know where we're going, do you?
7: Certainly not. Let him up.
6: Okay. But if you don't want him to see...
7: Don't be crude about it. The civilized way is like this.
1: Mr. Bensinger reaches back from the front seat and lays the butt of a .38 just back of my ear. I lose interest in most everything at that point and start on a personal inspection tour of several deep shaft coal mines without benefit of safety light. The next thing I see is a pair of bushy eyebrows, and I figure it's John L. checking up on my union card. By the time I get my eyes propped wider, I discover it's the ape Puddler looking at me. For a while, I think I'm still out because his face is turning from green to red to orange to yellow to blue and back to green. It takes me a minute to figure. Suddenly, I get it. I am in some kind of a loft with a skylight, and the technicolor effect comes from an advertising sign somewhere outside.
6: He's batting his eyes, Mr. Bensinger.
7: Give him some water.
6: Sure, with pleasure.
7: Not that way, in a glass.
1: What are you guys trying to pull?
6: Should I start with a telephone book?
7: Not yet, Puddler.
6: The telephone book won't hurt him much. It just kind of pikes him up.
7: Wait. You are Rocky Fortune?
1: Yeah. Hey, where's the girl?
7: In the next room. Fortune, before I let Puddler earn his keep, perhaps you'd like to tell me where it is.
1: Where what is?
6: You see, Mr. Bensinger, if you let me start with a telephone book, this wouldn't happen.
7: Quiet. Your employer saw fit to resist our simple questions.
1: You knocked him off.
7: Unfortunately, Puddler's reflexes are quicker than his intellect.
6: Yeah.
7: Therefore, it's up to you to tell us where it is.
1: I don't know what you guys are talking about.
6: I can start with a Staten Island book, Mr. Bensinger. That's real ten.
7: Please.
6: Point damn boy.
7: At the proper moment, Puddler, you may use the Manhattan Red Book. Fortune, your time is running out, and I am running out of patience.
1: Why don't you just give up?
7: Bates would have an assistant who didn't know.
1: Bates didn't tell me anything. He didn't even trust me with his two-bit statues. You should have heard him holler when I broke the arm off an old plaster bag. You'd have thought it was made out of gold. You guys are making a big mistake if you think he told me anything.
6: It's no use, Mr. Bensinger. This crumb won't talk. Why don't you lie?
7: On the contrary, Puddler, I think he has talked.
1: I have?
6: He has?
7: Puddler, you will escort Mr. Fortune somewhere into the country and lose him permanently.
6: A pleasure.
7: Unfortunately, I will not be able to accompany you in the car. I'm sure Mr. Fortune would give his word of honor not to make any trouble.
1: Oh, yeah, sure. Cross my heart and hope to die.
7: Yes, I wouldn't be at all surprised, but just to make sure, Puddler.
6: Yes, Mr. Bensinger?
7: The Brooklyn book?
6: Right.
1: I am back in the coal mine again, and I'm beginning to figure I should have portal-to-portal pay. This time, the first thing I notice is a delicate aroma. It is vaguely familiar, and then I place it. The last time I go down to the track at Monmouth Park, when the train comes out of the tunnel on the Jersey side, a sudden essence arrives simultaneously with the sunlight. I discover that this is the place where all good pigs go to die. Secaucus, New Jersey. Well, this is where I am again. I bat one eye and find I'm driving along with Puddler. He's got one hand on a portable howitzer and the other on the wheel. I play possum. When the car stops, Puddler gets out on his side and comes around the back to get me. Only when he gets there, I'm gone.
9: Hey, yo!
1: So long, sucker.

0: He pumps a couple of quick shots after me, but outside of one lucky hit on the rear window, I'm home free. I head into town to stop on this side of the George Washington Bridge to put in the call of my old friend Sergeant Finger of Homicide.
1: Fortune, where are you?
0: Never mind, listen. You want the guy who rubbed out the art dealer Bates?
1: You're darn right I do. Fortune, if you...
0: They put the snatch on me, two thugs. A guy named Benzinger and a Neanderthal man named Puddler.
1: What are you raving about?
0: You gotta find him, they got a girl.
1: How nice for them. Look, Fortune, why don't you make it easy for all of us? Turn yourself in to the nearest precinct.
0: Finger, you gotta believe me. Don't you want the guy that knocked off Bates?
1: You bet I do. Turn yourself in, Fortune. I'll let you take a manslaughter plea.
0: I haven't got time to talk to you, knucklehead.
1: Wait a minute, Fortune. Don't go away, man. Let's talk this thing over. How have you been? What else is new?
0: There's Sergeant Finger for you, thinking all the time. Gonna trace the call. Bye now. I drive into town and get stuck in a traffic jam on 10th Avenue. While I'm sitting between two 20-ton trucks, both of them dumping carbon monoxide down my throat, I keep thinking of that blonde, kind of fragile, like she was made of spun glass, but real spun. And then I remember, Puddler with his face changing colors like a chameleon. A bell rings and a little electric light bulb lights up upon my head. I head down 10th Avenue to the offices and workshop of the Marmon Spectacular Company. Down in the shop working with a blowtorch, I find old Charlie Svoboda.
2: Rocky, I ain't seen you since you was fired for misspelling a word in that beer sign on 42nd Street.
0: How's the old glass blower? They still call you on every sign north of Trenton?
2: Sure. Who could make a spectacular without old Charlie?
0: And Mama still makes all the big signs, huh?
2: Well, we got a little competition, but they don't make nothing more than signs on powder room doors.
0: That's what I figured. Charlie, I gotta find a special sign.
2: What sign?
0: All I know is the colors. Green, red, orange, yellow, blue, green.
2: Uh-huh. Which is longest?
0: The yellow. The green was the shortest.
2: Yeah, I'll check it in the records for you, but I think I know the one.
0: Yeah? What one?
2: It's a beautiful sign. Six-cycle animation. I worked on it only last year.
0: Where is it?
2: A Bensonhurst in Brooklyn. Arf, arf, dog food. Let arf, arf suit your food.
0: Charlie looks it up and gives me the address. I put 10 gallons of gas in Mr. Benzinger's car, which I think is very nice of me under the circumstances, and head out to Bensonhurst. There's a sign with two dogs chasing each other around in circles. I take a line of sight from the sign to find two possible skylight windows. I climb up the stairs of the first loft and boil in.
3: Ah!
0: Turns out to be an artist who was painting a replacement for September Morn. His model takes a dim view of my intrusion, so I get out in a hurry. The second loft, I figure, has got to be it. I go up the stairs real quiet. The door at the top is ajar, and I ease my way into the room without squeaking the hinge. Room is empty. I go across to the other door, grab hold of the doorknob, and yank. Sharon, are you all right?
3: Oh, Rocky.
0: The door was open. Why don't you get away?
3: I was tied. I just got loose. When I heard you, I thought it was those men coming back.
0: No, I left Puddler with the pigs, but he could have gotten back by now. We better get out of here.
3: I'm so glad to see you.
0: Yeah. Come on. Wait a minute, listen. Here they come.
3: What do we do?
0: Now look, they don't know I'm up here. Come on over here behind the door.
3: What are you going to do?
0: I brought a tire jack up from the car. We'll knock them off like ducks in a shooting gallery when he comes through the door.
4: Shh. Careful, Puddler. Don't drop it.
0: Looks like Puddler hits himself a ride back from Jersey. Here they come now. Ready? One.
3: Drop the wrench, Rocky.
0: What the?
4: Grab him, Puddler.
3: Don't bother. I have him covered. One move, Fortune. I'll blow a disc out of your spine.
0: Lady, please do me a favor and shoot. I came back to rescue you.
3: Well, that was very sweet of you. Did you get it, Benzinger?
4: Yes, miss. Puddler, bring in the statue.
5: The arm is off. But I didn't do it.
0: Well, what do you know? The old bat from the art store. What do you want with that statue?
3: Never mind.
4: I told you we'd get it for you, miss.
3: You've done brilliantly, haven't you? First you shoot Bates, and this imbecile lets Fortune get away from him. Come on, pick up the statue, and we'll all go in the car.
5: How about Fortune? Couldn't I just...
3: He comes with us till it's over. Let's go.
0: Lady, if we're going in the car again, may I make one request?
3: What is it?
0: Let's not go Pullman this time. I'd like to sit up all the way. We are a happy crew in the car. Benzinger, Puddler, Sharon, the plaster statue, and a little old curly-headed me. We head north on the east side drive over the bridge of the parkway into Westchester. When we roll through an iron grill gate with a big sign on it saying Spruill, I begin to get the idea.
3: Benzinger, You come in with me and bring the statue. Remember, you tell the blind old fool you were Bates' assistant. Puddler?
5: Yeah?
3: Keep the motor running, and when we get the payoff, we've got to get out fast. Come on.
4: After you, miss.
3: And keep Fortune sitting tight.
0: The light, as they say, begins to dawn. Whatever it was that Bates was trying to sell to Spruill, Sharon hijacked and cut herself in.
6: Set Stella, Mallet. They should have let me use the phone book.
0: Do you notice some people use a phone book to look up numbers?
6: They do? Never thought of that.
0: You never thought of a lot of things. Like, for instance, this car's got an automatic shift.
6: Yeah, so what?
0: Well, you ought to have it neutral, not in drive like you got it.
6: Listen, wise guy, you're trying to tell me how to drive a getaway car? You got to be ready to start on an instant's notice.
0: Like this?
6: Hey, get your foot off.
0: Give me that gun.
6: Look out, the car! You got my foot jammed on.
0: Yeah, it's a great pickup this model's got, huh?
6: Go right into that house. Look out!

0: We go through the French doors like a knife through cheese and end up on the opposite wall of the living room with Benzinger pinned between the bumper and the brick fireplace. Puddle is slightly out of commission, having stuck his head through the windshield. I pile out of the car with Puddle's gun. Sharon's knocked head over tea kettle, out like a light but still breathing very pretty.
1: What is this? What happened?
0: Pardon me, Mr. Frule. Is this the Sawmill River Parkway?
1: What is the meaning of this? I'll call the police.
0: I think it's a great idea. And when they get here, we'll hand them that statue you're cutting.
1: Oh, no. It's mine. I paid for it.
0: Lots of people paid for it. Bates for one.
1: Why, what are you talking about? I just paid this man $50,000. He's Bates' assistant.
0: He's Bates' murderer.
1: Murderer?
0: Why did you pay 50 grand for this plaster statue?
1: Why, it's not a plaster statue. It's what's underneath. Look, I'll show you. There, do you see? There it is. Aphrodite, the goddess of love, carved by Praxiteles himself. Oh, it's beautiful, beautiful.
0: You had Bates steal it for you, cover it over with that cheap plaster statue to hide.
1: Oh, you think I care? Now it's mine, all mine.
0: Well, I hope the two of you are very happy. Maybe she'll write you letters.
1: Letters? What are you talking about?
0: You're going to the can, old-timer. You're an accessory before, after, and during a murder.
1: She's beautiful, beautiful.
0: And that reminds me, Sharon. Sharon, baby. Can you hear me, honey?
2: What? What is it?
0: I got something important to ask you.
2: What?
0: Where does Puddle keep his Westchester book I want to call the cops?

0: NBC has presented Frank Sinatra as that footloose and fancy-free young gentleman, Rocky Fortune. Others in tonight's cast were Jan Minor, Ted Osborne, Leon Janney, Joseph Julian, Ed Begley, and Mandel Kramer. Tonight's script was written by Ernest Canoy. Fred Wade directed. Now to tell you about next week's adventure, here's Frank Sinatra as Rocky Fortune.
1: Ever see a magician pull the disappearing act on somebody? I always wondered how they did it, and then finally I found out. A carnival guy pulled the disappearing act on me. The only trouble was he was trying to make me disappear for keeps. I'll tell you about it next week. See you around.

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14: Let me go! Let me go, you fool! Mr. North!
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14: I know where your wife is, Mr. North.
15: Where? What part of the ship?
14: She isn't on the ship. I saw her being dragged under the dock, out into the water.
16: Mr. and Mrs. North, starring Richard Denning and Barbara Britton. Listen as Pam and Jerry solve the mystery, Winter Honeymoon. The East 64th Street apartment is a perfect example of the decorator's art. Too perfect. And Aline Sheridan, the apartment's occupant, possesses the same degree of physical perfection. Yet an apparent lack of warmth robs her of real beauty. Even now, in anger, there's not one blonde hair out of place.
15: Sure you don't want a splash of soda in yours, Walt?
17: You know I never use soda.
15: That's right. I know all about you, don't I?
17: Oh, come off it, Aline. This isn't the way you're supposed to take it.
15: What did you expect?
17: Pleasant smile, a goodbye kiss, and a few kind words.
15: Who's the girl, Walt?
17: Aline, this isn't like you.
15: You've never gone to the trouble of finding out what I'm like.
17: There's no one, believe me.
15: Walt, who's the girl?
17: Well, if you insist on knowing, I'm going back to Judy.
15: Why?
17: Why? She's my wife, isn't she?
15: You must have a much better reason than that. And she'd have to have an awfully good reason for taking you back.
17: She'll take me back, all right.
15: The infallible harm and charm, Well, it'll never work with me again. And I've got a pretty good idea that won't work with her.
17: You seem to know a great deal about Judy.
15: Oh, don't worry. She doesn't know about me. I've been very discreet. Not one of your precious friends dreams that anyone by the name of Aline Sheridan even exists.
17: And you can be certain it's going to stay that way.
15: Don't shout at me, Walt Harmon. I'm not one of the jailbirds you defend.
17: I'm through with the jailbirds, honey, just as surely as I'm through with you. I'm stepping upstairs. No more petty crooks or cheap racketeers. No more ambulance chasing. The next time I break into print, it'll be on the society page. Judge and Mrs. Walter Harmon were weekend guests at the estate of the Honorable Maxwell Cushing.
15: Uh-oh. So you finally did manage to scrape an acquaintance with Cushing.
17: Some very fancy scraping, Aline. He happens to be the one who was giving me the appointment. But much as the old boy sold on me, he dropped me like a hot potato if even a hint of scandal came out about me. I know the type.
15: It'll be much more than a hint, Walt. I can promise you that. If you think I'm going to let you walk casually out of here after...
17: You're not going to make any trouble for me.
15: Walt. Walt, put down that poker.
17: I tried to be decent with you, but you didn't want it that way.
15: Walt!
17: No one will ever connect me with you, Aline. We've never been seen in public together. No one's ever seen me come in here. Both of us have been discreet, haven't we, darling?
15: Walt, in the name of heaven!
17: I've worked too hard for this appointment to have a blackmailing little champ cheat me out of it!
15: Walt! Walt!

0: Judy?
1: I don't know, Walt. You're being more thoughtful and attentive than you've been in years, but... Well, there's something I don't know.
2: Well, maybe I'm trying to rush things. 4 days is much of a trial, is it, Judy? But I got a hunch that when we land in Trinidad tomorrow, the romance of the place will get you.
1: Walt, what are all those people doing at our table?
2: Oh, there aren't really too many. Just the Norths, a nice young couple we met the first night out, and Miss Reimer, who happened to be sitting near me on the deck when I invited them.
0: Well, here they are now. Hi, Judy.
1: Hi.
0: Walt.
2: Hi, everybody.
3: I'm glad you finally got here, Judy. I've had a terrible time keeping Jerry from opening the champagne without you.
1: Champagne?
3: The captain sent it over. He isn't lucky enough to have a honeymoon couple aboard every trip.
1: Oh, well, I'm afraid you're making
2: it. Oh, I better sit over here, Judy, darling. Might be a little drafty over there.
1: Oh, thank you, Walt.
0: Well, what's the matter, Judy? You look sort of dazed, huh?
3: Don't start picking on it, Jerry. You know what a tropical moon does to a bride.
0: Oh, how should I? With us, it was the Hoboken ferry, and it was raining.
1: Always quibbling.
3: Oh, quick, everyone. Turn around. Pretend you don't notice him.
0: Huh?
1: Notice who?
3: Oh, that horrible little worm of a cruise director. He's heading this way. Every time he comes near me, I simply shudder. He's positively ghoulish.
4: Well, everyone having a good time?
3: Just wonderful, Mr. Meekin.
4: Oh, everything's fine.
2: Oh, sorry we're crowding here a bit, or we'd ask you to join us.
4: Oh, I wouldn't dream of intruding. I just wanted to let you know there's dancing going on in the main salon.
3: Thank you, Mr. Meekin.
4: Mrs. Harmon, I was wondering if you'd do me the honor of dancing with me.
1: Why, thank you very much, Mr. Meekin, but I'm terribly tired. I was just about to...
4: You don't have to make up excuses. If you don't care to dance with me, it's perfectly all right. Good night, everyone.
1: Oh, I'm...
0: Wow. Pardon me a second, will you, folks? Mr. Meekin!
5: Yes?
0: Mr. Meekin. Maybe it's none of my business, but you sort of jumped to a wrong conclusion just now.
5: Did I?
0: You see, I asked Judy Harmon to dance a second before you came up, and she turned me down, too. Maybe we both forgot for a moment that she's on her honeymoon.
5: That wasn't why she refused to dance with me, Mr. North. She doesn't like me. People never like me. They smile and pretend to be friendly sometimes.
0: Oh, but we like you very much. You just imagine that people don't like
5: It's not imagination. I've heard them talk. They think I'm small and insignificant, that I'm not suited to my job. They whisper about me behind my back. Well, no one better say it to my face. If anyone does, I'll kill them.
0: Oh, Mr. Me.
3: Who's your first patient, Dr. North?
0: Oh, Pam, I didn't hear you come out. How come you left the party?
3: It left me. Judy decided to go to bed, and Walt wouldn't let her take the long, dangerous trip all the way to their stateroom alone, so the festivities came to an abrupt halt.
0: Oh, what a terrible waste of champagne. Well, I guess we might just as well head for our cabin.
3: What?
0: I was just thinking of the call I got from Bill Wagon just before we left. You know, the poor guy was really jealous of us taking this holiday.
3: You never did tell me why he didn't get down to the ship to see us off.
0: No, he was on a case. A beautiful blonde, a woman named Aline Sheridan, I think he said, was found beaten to death with a poker.
3: I didn't see anything about it in the newspapers.
0: Well, her body was found just before we sailed.
3: Oh, let's not talk about it. Jerry, did you notice anything strange about him?
0: Bill?
3: No.
0: Meekin?
3: I was talking about Walt Harmon.
0: Harmon? Oh, now what's strange about him?
3: Well, he just doesn't seem to act like a newlywed to me.
0: Are you kidding? He's the most attentive bridegroom I've ever seen, outside the movies.
3: Well, that's just it. When a man makes such a public display of his affections as Walt Harmon does, it's obvious that he must be trying to hide something.

0: It's you, Mrs. Harmon.
1: Oh, yes, Mr. Meaton.
0: I wondered who could have wandered up here at this hour. Passengers aren't supposed to be up on this deck at all.
1: Oh, I'm sorry. I'll go below.
0: No, it's all right. But I thought you said you were tired, that you were going to bed. That was hours ago.
1: Well, I couldn't sleep after all. I thought maybe if I got a little fresh air, it might help.
0: It is nice up here, isn't it? Most passengers don't even know about this little deck, but I climb up here lots of times. It's a good place to come if something's troubling you. Something's troubling you, isn't it?
1: No.
0: Oh? Foolish of me, wasn't it?
1: Foolish?
0: To think a beautiful woman on her honeymoon would have any troubles, and if she did have, that she'd want to share them with anyone like me.
1: Mr. Meakin, why do you insist on...
0: It's all right. But be careful up here, Mrs. Harmon. The sea's getting a little choppy, and the rail isn't really high enough. Passengers aren't really supposed to be up here at all.
2: Oh, lucky thing they haven't got a crow's nest on this tub, or I never would have found you.
1: I'm sorry, Walt. I thought you were asleep.
2: I was until an hour ago. I've been searching for you ever since.
1: I just wanted to think things out for a little while. Walt, why did you lead all those people into believing we're on our honeymoon?
2: Well, I can see now that it was a crazy idea, but when I planned it, I thought maybe if everyone aboard treated you like a bride, it might be easier for you to pretend.
1: Pretend?
2: That it is our first honeymoon. That was my whole idea in insisting we rush like crazy to catch this particular ship before she sailed. I figured same boat, same destination, same people. Maybe we could shove the calendar back 5 years.
1: I'm afraid I've forgotten how to play make-believe.
2: Oh, don't make a decision yet, Judy. Maybe I can still make you forget some of the mistakes I've made. I know I've neglected you in my anxiety to build up a good practice,
1: but... It isn't that, Walt.
2: Well, at least you know there's never been any other woman.
1: Walt, will you answer something truthfully for me?
2: Sure, kitten.
1: Who's Aline Sheridan?

0: What was that name you asked me about?
1: Aline Sheridan.
0: I'm sorry, it didn't register. Am I supposed to know who she is?
1: She's been asking about me at my beauty parlor, and I couldn't figure out why.
0: Well, maybe she wanted your endorsement on a facial
1: cream. She was a customer there, a new one. And according to my manicurist, she wasn't the type to patronize a little neighborhood place.
0: So you thought she might have come here to spy on you because she was interested in your handsome husband?
1: Yes.
0: Oh, sorry to disappoint you, kitten, but I've never heard of the lady. But I might look her up when I get back if you decide you aren't picking up my option.
1: Walt, I don't know, I don't know. I guess maybe I do still love you a little, or I wouldn't have been jealous. I've been repeating that name 1,000 times.
0: Well, maybe you better try it in your bunk instead of counting sheep. It's time we grab little shut-eye. Tomorrow's going to be a big day.

0: nice to be on dry land again, isn't it, Miss Roberts?
1: I don't know. I still have my sea legs.
2: Attention, everyone, please. Those wishing to go on the conducted tour of Trinidad, please report promptly to me here at the far end of the dock. We'll depart just as soon as everyone is...
1: Aren't we ready to leave yet, Mr. Meekin?
3: You don't have to tell me what to do, Miss Reimer. I know the duties of a cruise director.
1: The travel folder said promptly at 7 a.m., but I suppose you won't start until your favorite passenger arrives.
3: I haven't any favorite passenger, Miss Reimer.
1: I happen to know differently. Here comes Mrs. Harmon now. Are you quite ready, Mrs. Harmon?
4: Well, of course, Miss Reimer.
5: Oh, we're set any time, Mr. Meekin.
3: Fine.
4: I thought you said you weren't going on the tour, Walt.
5: Well, I changed my mind. Judy wants to go, and I certainly don't want to get separated from her all day.
4: You sure you and Jerry won't come?
6: This is a vacation. Oh, Pam and I might work up enough energy to take in a couple of curio shops, but that's about it.
7: Care to take a New York newspaper along with you, Mrs. Harmon? It's from the day after we sailed.
4: Oh,
7: they fly them over.
4: Thank you. It might be pleasant at that.
5: Oh, we'll get along without the paper. I mean, might as well enjoy a few days without the stock market reports and the war scares.
8: I'd like to look at it, if you don't mind.
6: No, that goes for you, too. Dick Tracy will just have to get along without you until we get home.
8: Okay. Ready for our shopping spree, Master?
4: I'm sorry you're not coming with us, Pam.
6: Say, your expedition gets back at 4 and the ship doesn't sail till 5. Why don't we all get together for a drink?
5: Hey, that's an idea. Suppose we meet at the Flamingo.
8: The Flamingo?
5: A little Calypso joint I heard about. It's supposed to be very colorful. Probably anyone in town can tell us how to find it.
6: Sounds okay to me. Meet you there at 4.
2: Please.
6: Come on.
2: Last call for the official sightseeing tour of the island, including a visit to Pitch Lake, one of the wonders of the world. Having produced 5 million tons of asphalt during the last half century, and having given up many amazing fossils of animals entrapped during past ages in its bubbling depths.
5: Oh, come along, Judy. This should be very interesting.

0: I'll be perfectly all right, Walt. You go back and join the others.
1: I wouldn't know where to find them. They're spread out all around the lake.
0: Well, I think most of them went up toward the other end. I'm sure you can catch up with them.
1: Maybe, but we're due to head back toward town in half an hour, so I might as well wait and meet everyone back at the cars. Why can't you wait that long,
0: Judy? I told you, Walt, I have a terrible headache. I'll find a jitney up on the road and get back to the ship by myself. I'll be all right alone, Walt.
1: The headache came on suddenly, didn't it, Judy?
0: Yes, I guess so.
1: Just after you borrowed Miss Reimer's newspaper, wasn't it?
0: I suppose so.
1: What did you see in the paper, Judy?
0: Nothing. Nothing of interest. I have a headache, Walt. Why can't you leave me alone?
1: Maybe you saw a little item that concerned me.
0: Yes, I think there was something about your having been mentioned for a judgeship.
1: And then you saw another little item about a girl's death, and you started to put two and two together, and it gave you a headache.
0: I didn't see anything about anybody's death. I don't know what you're talking
1: Thank
0: about.
1: Thank God, maybe it'll come to you. No one else would ever have connected me with a name, but you would have. You like the name. You said so. You've repeated it over and over to yourself. Aline Sheridan, Aline Sheridan, Aline Sheridan.

0: Lovely, isn't it, Jerry?
1: Duh, this little street or that scarf in the window?
0: Both.
1: Come on, let's go on in and buy the darn thing. You've been drooling over it for the last hour.
0: No, I won't give in to myself, Jerry.
1: Okay, darling. But it's right next door if you change your mind while we're in the Flamingo.
0: I never change my mind. Well, hardly ever. Say, Walt was right. It is a colorful-looking place, isn't it?
1: On the outside. Well, hope it isn't too doggone colorful inside.
0: Oh, it is attractive. And look at that quaint little native behind the bar.
2: Welcome to the Flamingo, ma'am. Governor?
1: Native, huh?
2: Oh, now, sir. I wasn't exactly born on the island, sir. But I come over more than 25 years ago. Might just as well be a native, sir.
1: Well, I'll bet you can mix up a better gin and tonic than any native who ever lived.
2: Oh, that I can, sir. And what'll it be for the lady?
1: Oh, something sweet. Not too strong.
2: Right. Be back in half an hour.
0: Well, he haven't shown up yet. It's that before.
1: Oh, here comes Walt now.
0: Alone?
1: Yeah, maybe Judy's next door buying that scarf from under your nose. How was the trip, Walt?
3: Oh, fine. Have fun?
1: Oh, wonderful. For once, the travel folders didn't exaggerate.
0: Where's Judy?
3: Oh, she developed a sort of a headache, decided she'd be better off on the ship.
0: You let her go back by herself?
3: Well, we were right in the middle of the tour, and she insisted she didn't want to spoil my fun. There are a lot of jitneys around. She said she'd grab one of them.
2: Here you are, folks. Make the world seem brighter.
0: Hold your horses, Jason.
2: I'll be right with you.
0: Honeymoon, he wouldn't have let me go wandering around a strange country by myself.
1: Oh, take it easy, Pam.
0: I'm going back to the ship and make sure she's all right.
1: Well, now, look, if you wait a second, I'll pay for the drinks.
0: I'll take care of myself. You boys take your time, but keep an eye on the clock.
1: Okay.
3: Oh, I guess maybe Pam was right. I better head back to the ship as soon as I grab the fast one.
2: Here you are, sir. Another gin and tonic for you, sir.
1: No, thanks. This take care of it?
2: Yes, sir. Thank you, sir.
1: You run along, Walt. This gives me a chance to run next door and buy something Pam's been eating her heart out for.
3: Oh, thanks for the drink.
1: Oh, I hope Pam doesn't stir up any trouble for you, Walt.
3: Yeah, me too.

0: Hey, watch where you're going.
1: Sorry, Mr. North.
2: It's all right. You missed me. What are you doing ashore, Percy?
1: Well, I got a rather alarming phone call. You haven't seen a large party from the ship.
2: No, I just came out of this shop. I haven't seen anyone.
1: They were supposed to be headed this way.
3: Here we are, Percy. Over here. Pull to the curb, driver.
1: Well, I guess we'll get all the gruesome details now.
2: Well, what's happened?
1: Mrs. Harmon was murdered out at Pitch Lake.
2: What?
3: We have the murderer, Purser.
4: They're all wrong, Purser. I had nothing to do with the murder. I was trying to...
3: Let someone else decide that, Mr. Meekin.
5: He was caught red-handed.
4: In the name of heaven, listen to me. Wait a minute. One at a time.
2: Well, Miss Reimer seems to be the head of the posse. Why don't you let her lead off, Purser?
3: Gladly. It was this way. Mrs. Harmon had a headache and decided to head for the road to find a jitney back to town. She'd hardly gone when Mr. Meekin left the party to follow her. Well, poor Mr. Harmon left in the first car, and then I organized a search party. We were too late to save Mrs. Harmon, but we caught Mr. Meekin.
4: Mr. North, you...
2: Yes?
4: You said you liked me. Could I talk to you alone for just a minute?
2: Well, why not? Is it all right, Purser?
1: It's up to you.
3: Be careful, Mr. North. He's a maniac.
4: Look, you don't believe I killed her, do you, Mr. North?
2: I don't know. But last night you were sounding off about killing somebody or other.
4: I was just talking. I was upset. I didn't kill her. It was Walt Harmon.
2: Well, you think you'd be able to convince a jury that a groom killed his wife on their honeymoon?
4: They weren't on their honeymoon, Mr. North.
2: What?
4: They were married 5 years ago, took the same cruise that time.
2: Well, Walt said he'd never been to Trinidad before.
4: And they were here, all right. I know, because I was a room steward at the time. I never let on I knew them because I didn't want anyone aboard to find out I was never a cruise director until this trip.
2: Come on.
4: Well, where are we going?
2: Just into the Flamingo here.
6: Al, forget something, Governor?
2: I remembered something. I was in here a little while ago with a Mr. Harmon, right?
6: Al. Was that his name, sir?
2: Well, you must have known him. You brought him a drink without asking what he wanted.
6: Well, that's right, Governor. You come in any time and I'll set up a gin and tonic for you, sir. I don't often get to know me customers by name, but I never forget what they drink, sir. The gentleman who was with you hadn't been in for 4 or 5 years, I'd say. Only once or twice then. But I knew he was a scotch over ice man, no soda.
2: Thanks.
4: Well, where are you going, Mr. North?
2: After Walt Harmon. He left here only a little while ago, a step or two behind my wife.

0: Hey, what's going on? Who is this?
1: I'm trying to reach Lieutenant Wiegand in homicide.
0: This is Wiegand. Pam?
1: Yes, Bill, I'm in Trinidad.
0: Where's Jerry?
1: Oh, he's probably back on the ship by this time. I sneaked off so he wouldn't know about this call. I'm phoning from a booth on the dock, Bill, but you mustn't tell Jerry I phoned if I turn out to be all wrong about what I've been thinking.
0: Well, whatever it is, you better get it off your mind quick.
1: Bill, there's a honeymoon couple aboard, only she's not aboard, and I don't think they're on their honeymoon.
0: Perfectly clear so far.
1: Well, I know it sounds crazy. That's why I'm trying to find out about it.
0: Go ahead.
1: Well, he said they were married last Thursday, but I just got hold of last week's papers, and there's no Harmon listed in any of the marriage notices.
0: Harmon?
1: Yes. I thought you could check with the Bureau of Vital Statistics and see if Walt and Judy Harmon were married sometime during the...
0: Pam! Pam, what's happened? Pam! What's wrong, Pam? Pam, can you hear me? What's happening, Pam?

0: Just how long do you expect to hold up the sailing, Purser?
1: That's not up to me, Miss Reiner.
2: Any sign of her, Purser?
1: I'm sorry, Mr. North. I've had the ship combed from stem to stern, but there's no trace of Harmon or your wife. Have you tried going...
3: Every place ashore. The police are looking, but...
4: Let me go, you fools! I've got to talk to them. I saw them, I tell you. I saw them. Purser! Mr. North!
1: Let him go, men. Who did you see, Meekin?
4: Harmon and Mrs. North. I could see them from the little cabin they put me in.
3: Where are they? What part of the ship?
4: No, I saw them out the porthole. They're under the dock. He was dragging her out into the water.

0: of me.
1: You'd mind your own business.
0: Let go!
1: Scream your head off, Mrs. North. No one will hear you.
2: There they are, Mr. North.
1: What the...
2: Grab him, Mr. North. He's trying to get away. Grab
3: Come
2: him.
3: Back here, Harmon.
2: You...
3: Oh, no, you don't. What did you think you'd accomplish with this murder, Harmon?
4: He may have a little trouble answering if you keep holding his head underwater, Mr. North.
3: Oh, I'd like to hold it under permanent.
4: Here, let me handle him. You look after Mrs. North.
3: Pam, darling, are you all right?
0: Yes, I just...
3: Oh, it's all right, darling. It's all right. It's all over. It's all right.

0: you'd better get below and get those wet clothes off, then.
1: I'm all right.
0: Here, put this on.
1: Oh, Jerry, the scar.
2: Sorry to interrupt, but the international operator wants you, Mr. North.
0: Oh, it's probably Bill calling back.
2: There's a plug-in right over here.
0: Yeah, thanks.
1: Tell him I...
0: Sure, I'll give him the message. Hello.
3: Jerry, in the name of heaven, what happened to Pam?
0: Oh, she's all right, Bill, except for a little cold in the nose. Maybe that'll keep her from sticking it where it doesn't belong.
3: That's what I like about you, Jerry. You're always the optimist. You always see the bright side.
0: Well, it isn't hard to look at the bright side of this, Bill. You should see Pam's nose. Bright red.

Sam and Jerry are sure to have more exciting adventures next week. Listen in, won't you? There's always mystery well sprinkled with humor on Mr. and Mrs. North. This is the United States Armed Forces Radio Service.

0: 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Cabby!
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0: 221B Baker Street, please, cabby.
2: From London, we present The Dying Detective, a play for radio by Michael Hardwick, based on the short story by Sir Arthur Conan Doyle. The Dying Detective.
0: Sherlock Holmes's landlady at 221B Baker Street, Mrs. Hudson, was a long-suffering woman. She had the very worst tenant in London. Incredible untidiness, undesirable characters visiting at all hours, indoor revolver practice, weird and malodorous scientific experiments, all these and the atmosphere of violence and danger which hung around him. But his payments for her first-floor set of rooms were princely, and Mrs. Hudson never interfered. In fact, I think she was quite fond of him. Certainly when she hurried into my consulting room, her anxious face told me more than words that something serious must be amiss with my old friend.
3: Dr. Watson, sir.
0: Why, Mrs. Hudson, this is a surprise.
3: Oh sir.
0: But you're trembling. Oh, here, take a seat. Now. There. Oh,
3: he's dying, Dr. Watson.
0: Dying? Not Mr. Holmes.
3: I don't think he'll laugh.
4: Now that Wendy's has these new biggie deals, everyone in the family can get what they're craving, from Nugs to JBCs. The parental units can get an $8 biggie bundle, the eldest who think they're so grown can get a $6 biggie bag, and the little one who can do no wrong can get a $4 biggie bites. You know, assuming they have a credit card.

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1: Oh, Mr. Holmes has been working on some case down near the river at Rotherhithe just lately.
2: I see.
1: Well, you know what he is for coming in at all hours. I was just taking my lamp to go through to my bed on Wednesday night when I heard a faint knocking at the street door. I went to see who it could be. Hi, Mr. Holmes, sir.
3: Mrs. Holmes.
1: Oh, whatever's wrong, sir. You're hurt.
3: Not hurt. Ill. Very ill.
1: Oh. Get you to your bed and then I'll go straight round for a doctor.
3: No.
1: Sir.
3: No doctor.
1: Mr. Holmes.
3: You hear me, Mrs. Hudson? No doctor.
1: But there's Dr. Watson, sir. Surely I can fetch him.
3: Not Watson. Not anyone. No doctors, Mrs. Hudson. No doctors.
4: I never heard anything so incredible in my life, Mrs.
1: Hudson. I tried to insist, but you know how masterful Mr. Holmes can be.
4: Yes, but 3 days.
1: Without a bite to eat or a drop to drink.
4: What?
1: Oh, I've tried so hard, sir. I really have.
4: I'm sure you have, Mrs. Hudson.
1: And he touched nothing. Whenever I mentioned a doctor, even you, sir, he made me promise again I'd do nothing. Although only this afternoon when I saw his face, I knew that he's not long for this world.
4: No.
1: I told him I was fetching you at once.
4: And he allowed it?
1: Well, I thought he didn't hear. He was so weak and listless. But when I told him again, he whispered, well, let it be Watson then.
4: Well, that's something to be thankful for. I only hope we're in time. Thank you, Mrs. Hudson. I'll call if I need you.
1: Very good, sir.
3: Who's there?
4: It's me, Holmes. Watson.
3: Well, Watson, we seem to have fallen on evil days.
4: My dear fellow.
3: No, no, keep back. Stand right back. Don't come near.
4: Now look here, Holmes.
3: It's for your sake, Watson. I've contracted a Cooley disease from Sumatra. Very little known except that it's absolutely deadly and horribly contagious. So, must keep away.
4: Good heavens, do you suppose such a consideration weighs with me? Even if I weren't a doctor, do you think it would stop me doing my duty to an old friend? Now, let's have a good look at you.
3: No! Stand back!
4: Now, see here, Holmes.
3: If you stay where you are, I'll talk to you. If you will not, you can get out.
4: Holmes!
3: If you will stay
4: Holmes, Holmes, you aren't yourself. You're sick and helpless as a child. Whether you like it or not, I'm going to examine you and treat you.
3: If I'm to be forced to have a doctor, at least let me have someone in whom I have confidence.
4: You have none in me, then?
3: In your friendship, certainly. But facts are facts. As a medical man, you're a mere general practitioner of limited experience. Mediocre qualifications.
4: Well, really.
3: It's painful to say such things, but you leave me no choice.
4: Thank you. Such a remark is unworthy of you, Holmes. It shows me very clearly the state of your nerves. Still, I will not intrude my services, but what I shall do is to summon Sir Jasper Meek or Penrose Fisher or any of the other best men in London I can collect.
3: You mean well, Watson, but what do you or they know of Tapanuli fever?
4: Tapanuli?
3: What do you know of the Black Formosa corruption?
4: Never heard of either of them.
3: Nor have your colleagues. There are many problems of disease, many strange pathological possibilities, peculiar to the East. So I've learned during some of my recent researches. It was in the course of one of them that I contracted this complaint. I assure you, Watson, you can do nothing.
4: Oh, can't I? I happen to know, Holmes, that the greatest

0: Living authority on tropical disease, Dr. Ainstree, is in London just now.
1: You only my own good at heart. Of course, I know that very well. You shall have your way.
2: Good.
1: Only give me time to collect my strength. It's 4 o'clock now. At 6, you can go.
2: This is insanity.
1: Now I must sleep. I feel exhausted.
3: I stood for a few minutes looking at the silent figure on the bed. Then, unable to think of sitting down, I paced up and down the room. Finally, in this aimless perambulation, I came to the mantelpiece, littered with pipes, tobacco pouches, syringes, penknives, revolver cartridges, almost everything you could think of. In the midst of all this was a small, black-and-white ivory box with a sliding lid. It was a neat little thing, and I was just stretching out my hand to examine it more closely when...
4: No! No, Watson, no!
0: Hey, what?
4: Put it down! Down this instant! Do as I say!
0: Now, look here, Holmes, I really think
4: I hate to have my things touched. You know that I hate it.
0: Holmes,
4: you... fidget me beyond endurance. You, a doctor, you're enough to drive a patient into an asylum. Sit down, man. Let me have my rest.
3: This incident left a most unpleasant impression on my mind. Of all ruins, I reflected, that of a noble mind is the most deplorable. I sat in silent dejection until the stipulated time had passed. He seemed in his sleep to have been watching the clock as well, for it was hardly 6 before he began to talk with the same feverish animation as before.
1: You will now light the gas, Watson, please. But you will be very careful that not for one instant shall it be more than half on.
3: As you wish.
1: I implore you to be careful.
3: All right.
1: Ah, thank you. Excellent. Now you needn't draw the blind. Now, have the kindness to place some of that litter from the mantelpiece on this table next to me.
3: Oh, very well, Holmes.
1: Watson, you'll see some sugar tongs there.
3: Yes?
1: Use them to... lift that little ivory box carefully.
3: Mm-hmm.
1: Carefully now.
3: Yes. There we are.
1: Now bring it here and place it amongst these other things.
3: There.
1: So. Good. You may now go and fetch a specialist.
3: Well, thank him for that.
1: His name is Mr. Culverton Smith of 13... Lower Burke Street.
3: Culverton Smith? I've never even heard the name.
1: Possibly not. It may surprise you to know that the one man who knows everything about this disease is not a medical man. He's a planter.
3: Planter?
1: Mr. Culverton Smith is a well-known resident of Sumatra, now visiting London. An outbreak of this disease upon his plantation caused him to study intensely.
3: Yes, but if he's only a planter,
1: he's a very methodical man. And I asked you not to go before 6 because I knew you wouldn't find him in his study until then.
3: Holmes, I've never heard such a foolish suggestion.
1: You would tell him exactly how you've left me. A dying man. A dying man. Indeed, I... cannot think why the whole ocean bed isn't one solid mass of oysters.
3: Oysters?
1: They're so prolific, you know.
3: Yes, now, Holmes, you just lie quiet and get some sleep.
1: What was I saying, Watson?
0: My directions for Mr. Culverton Smith, you remember?
1: I remember... Culverton Smith. My life depends on him, Watson. But you will have to plead with him
3: plead?
1: To come here. There's no good feeling between us.
4: He has a grudge. I rely on you to soften him. Beg him, Watson. Pray him. But get him here by any means. He can save me. Only he. Oh,
0: very well. I'll bring him in a cab, even if I have to carry him down.
4: You do nothing of the sort.
0: What?
4: You will persuade him to come. And then you will return before him.
0: Why?
4: Make any excuse so as not to come with him. Now, don't forget that, Watson.
0: No, of course.
4: You won't fail me. You never did fail me.
0: That's all very well, Holmes, but you're very weak.
4: And shall the world be overrun by oysters? Oh, horrible.
0: I'm going, Holmes. Say no more. I'm going. Cabby! Hi, Cabby!
5: Evening, Dr. Watson.
0: Eh? Oh, Inspector Morton. Not often I see you out of uniform.
5: You've been to visit Mr. Holmes, sir?
0: Yes. Cabby! Yes, I have, Inspector. He's very ill.
5: I heard some rumour of it.
0: 13 Lower Burke Street. Quick as you can go. Night, Inspector.
5: Right, sir.
1: If you will wait a moment, sir, I will take in your card to Mr. Culverton Smith.
0: Very well.
1: Beg pardon, sir. There's a Dr. John H. Watson desires to speak with you.
6: Who is this person? What does he want?
1: He says it's urgent, sir.
6: Oh, does he? And how many times have I said that I am not to be disturbed in my hours of study?
1: I beg pardon, sir. I thought in view of the urgency...
6: Well, I won't have my work interrupted, you hear. I'm not at home. If he really must see me, he can come in the morning. Understand?
0: Now, look here, my good sir.
6: What is this? What is the meaning of this intrusion?
0: I apologize, but this matter cannot be delayed. Mr. Sherlock Holmes...
6: Holmes? Do you come from Holmes?
0: I've just left him.
6: What about Holmes?
0: He is desperately ill. That's why I have come.
6: Ill, eh? All right, Staples, you may go.
1: Very good, sir.
6: Now, my dear sir, kindly take a chair.
0: Thank you.
6: Holmes ill, do you say?
0: Desperately.
6: I only know Mr. Holmes through some business dealings we've had, but I've every respect for his talents and character. He is an amateur of crime, as I am of disease. Mm-hmm. For him, the villain. For me, the microbe. There are my prisons, Doctor. Huh? Those jars on the table there.
0: I see.
6: Amongst those gelatine cultivations, some of the very worst offenders in the world are now doing time.
0: It is on account of your special knowledge that Mr. Holmes wishes to see you, Mr. Smith.
6: See me?
0: He has a very high opinion of you. He thought you were the one man in London who could help him.
6: And why should Mr. Holmes think I can help him?
0: Your knowledge of Eastern diseases.
6: But why should he think that this disease which he has contracted is Eastern?
0: Well, it seems likely. He's been working amongst Chinese sailors down in the docks.
6: How long has he been ill?
0: About 3 days.
6: Is he delirious?
0: Occasionally.
6: This sounds serious, Doctor.
0: It is indeed.
6: It would be inhuman not to answer his call. I very much resent any interruption to my work, but on this occasion, I will come with you at once.
0: Thank you, but I have another appointment.
6: Oh, very well then. I will go alone.
0: Thank you.
6: Number 221B Baker Street, isn't it?
0: That's correct.
6: Then you can rely on my being there within half an hour at the most.
4: Well, did you see him, Watson?
0: He'll be here soon, Holmes. Took me some minutes to find a cab, but...
4: Did he ask what ailed me?
0: Yes, I told him about the Chinese down at the dock.
4: Exactly. Well, Watson... You've done all a good friend could. You may now disappear from the scene.
0: Disappear? I want to hear what he says. I want to hear every word of this medical expert's opinion.
4: Oh, yes. Yes, of course. Of course. I think you will just find room behind the head of my bed.
0: What, hide?
4: I have reasons to suppose... that his opinion will be much more frank and valuable if he imagines he's alone with me.
0: Listen, that's probably him now.
4: Then get behind the bed, Watson, and don't budge whatever happens.
0: Right.
4: Whatever happens, do you hear?
0: Oh, all right.
4: Just listen. Don't speak. Don't move. Just listen with all your ears.
0: Oh, very well. As you wish.
6: So, Holmes, it's come to this, then.
1: Oh, Smith. Smith, is that you?
6: Yes.
1: I hardly dared hope you would come.
6: I should imagine not. And yet, you see, I'm here. Coals of fire, Holmes. Coals of fire.
1: Noble of you.
6: Yes, isn't it?
1: I appreciate your special knowledge.
6: Then you're the only man in London who does. Do you know what is the matter with you?
1: Same as young Victor, your nephew.
6: Ah, then you recognize the symptoms.
1: Yes.
6: Well, then, it's a bad lookout for you. Poor Victor was a strong, hearty young fellow, but a dead man on the fourth day. As you said at the time, it was rather surprising that he should contract an out-of-the-way Asiatic disease in the heart of London, a disease of which I have made such a very special study. And now you, Holmes. Singular coincidence, Or are you going to start making accusations once again about cause and effect and so on?
1: I knew you caused Victor Savage's death.
6: Did you? Well, proving it is a different matter, Holmes. But what do you think of yourself? Spreading lying reports about me one moment, then crawling to me for help the next.
1: Only cure me, and I promise to forget.
6: Forget what?
1: About Victor Savage's death.
6: Oh, well.
1: You as good as admitted just now that you had done it. I swear I will forget.
6: Forget it. Remember it. Do as you like. I don't see you in any witness box, Holmes. Quite another shaped box, I assure you. But first, how did you get this disease?
1: Working amongst Chinese sailors, down at the docks.
6: Proud of your brains, aren't you? Think yourself smart? Well, you've met a smarter one this time. Getting painful, is it? It takes you as a cramp, I fancy.
1: Yes, it's cramp.
6: Well, you can still hear me. Now, can you remember any unusual incident just about the time your symptoms began?
1: I can't think. My mind is gone. Help me, Smith.
6: Did anything come to you through the post, for instance?
1: By post?
6: A little box, perhaps? Listen, Holmes. You shall hear me. Don't you remember a box? A little ivory box? It came on Wednesday. You opened it. Do you remember?
1: Yes. I opened it. There was something sharp inside. I pricked my finger. Some sort of joke.
6: It was no joke, Holmes. You fool! Who asked you to cross my path? If you'd only left me alone, I would never have hurt you.
1: The box. Yes, this one. Here on the table.
6: Ah, by George, so it is. Well, it leaves this room in my pocket. And there's your last shred of evidence gone. But you have the truth now, Holmes. You can die knowing that I killed you. You knew too much about what happened to Victor Savage, so you must share his fate.
1: No.
6: Yes, Holmes. You're very near your end now. I'll sit here and watch you die.
1: It's getting so dark. I can't see. Smith. Smith, are you there?
6: Yes.
1: The gas. For pity's sake, turn up the gas.
6: Ah, the shadows begin to fall, do they, Holmes? Yes, I'll turn up the gas for you. I can watch your face more plainly then. There. Now, is there any further service I can render you?
7: If you please, a cigarette and a match.
6: What? What's the meaning of this?
7: The best way of successfully acting a part is to be it.
6: What?
7: I give you my word that for 3 days I have neither tasted food nor drink.
6: You mean you...
7: But it was the lack of tobacco I found most irksome. Ah, here are some cigarettes. And some matches, too. That's better.
6: You devil. You absolute devil.
7: Hello, hello. Do I hear the step of a friend?
6: What?
8: Mr. Holmes?
7: Inspector Morton, all is in order, and this is your man.
6: Well, what is the meaning of this?
8: Calvert and Smith, I arrest you on the charge of the murder of one Victor Savage. And I must warn you that anything you say...
6: You've got nothing on me. It's all a trick. A pack of lies.
8: Be still. Well, get yourself hurt.
6: Get away.
8: Put the cuffs on him, Constable. That'll do.
7: By the way, Inspector, you might add the attempted murder of one Sherlock Holmes to that charge.
6: No, don't listen to him.
7: And you'll find a small box in the right-hand pocket of your prisoner's coat. Pray leave it on the table here. Handle it gingerly, though. It may play its part at his trial.
6: Trial? You'll be the one in the dock, Holmes. Inspector, he asked me to come here to cure him. He was ill, and I was sorry for him, so I came. Now he'll pretend I've said anything he cares to invent that will corroborate his insane suspicions. Well, you can lie as you like, Holmes. My word's as good as yours.
7: Good heavens! I'd completely forgotten him.
8: Forgotten who, sir?
7: Watson, my dear fellow. Do come out.
6: What the devil are you doing?
7: I owe you 1,000 apologies. To think that I should have overlooked you.
2: Oh, it's all right, Holmes. Just a bit cramped, that's all.
6: What is all this?
7: I need not introduce you to Mr. Culverton Smith, since I understand you met somewhat earlier in the evening.
6: You mean you had all this planned?
7: Of course, to the last detail. I think I may say it worked very well. With your assistance, Smith, of course.
6: Mine?
7: You saved an invalid trouble by giving my signal to Inspector Morton waiting outside.
6: What?
7: You turned up the gas.
6: Yes.
8: You'd better take him along now, sir.
6: No.
8: We'll see you down at the yard presently, perhaps.
7: Very well, Inspector. And many thanks.
9: Goodbye, Inspector. Well, Holmes.
7: Well, Watson. There's a bottle of claret on the chest of drawers over there.
8: Good.
7: It's uncorked. And some biscuits in a tin. If you'll be so kind, I'm badly in need of both.
9: Certainly. You know, Holmes, all this seems a pretty elaborate way to go about catching that fellow. I mean, taking in Mrs. Hudson and me like that, scaring us half to death.
7: It was very essential that I should make Mrs. Hudson believe in my condition. She was to convey it to you and you to him.
9: Yes, but all the same...
7: Now, don't be offended, my good Watson. You must admit that among your many talents, dissimulation scarcely finds a place. If you'd shared my secret, you'd never have been able to impress Smith with the urgent necessity of coming to me.
9: No, I suppose not.
7: You see, it was the vital point of the whole scheme. I knew his vindictive nature, and I was certain he'd come to gloat over his handiwork.
9: But your appearance, Holmes, your face, you really do look ghastly.
7: 3 days of absolute fast does not improve one's beauty, Watson. For the rest, there's nothing that a sponge won't cure. Vaseline to produce the glistening forehead, belladonna in the eyes, rouge over the cheekbones, and crusts of beeswax around one's lips.
9: That's what you... And all that babbling about oysters and... And why wouldn't you let me near you? There was no risk of infection.
7: Oh, can you ask me, my dear Watson?
9: Yes, I can.
7: But you imagine that I've really no respect for your medical talents? Or that your astute judgment would be deceived by a dying man with no rise of pulse or temperature? At 4 yards distance, I could deceive you.
9: This box there.
7: No, Watson, I wouldn't touch it. You can just see if you look at the side where the sharp blade emerges as you open it. I dare say it was by some such device that poor young Savage was done to death. He stood between that monster and an inheritance, you know.
9: Then it's true, Holmes. You might have been killed, too.
7: As you know, my correspondence is a varied one. I'm somewhat on my guard against any packages which reach me. But I saw that by pretending that he'd succeeded in his design, I might be enabled to surprise a confession out of him. That pretense, I think I may claim to have carried out with the thoroughness of a true artist.
9: You certainly did, Holmes. Some more biscuits?
7: No, thank you, Watson. Let us preserve our appetite. When we finished at the police station, I think something nutritious at Pagani's would not be out of place.
9: Yes. Let's start with a couple of dozen oysters.
10: That was The Dying Detective by Michael Hardwick, based on the short story by Sir Arthur Conan Doyle. Sherlock Holmes was played by Carlton Hobbs and Dr. Watson by Norman Shelley. Production for the BBC was by Martin C. Webster.
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24: The program originally scheduled for this time will not be heard, but beginning tomorrow, Monday at 7 p.m. Eastern Standard Time, over many of these stations, the National Broadcasting Company inaugurates a new daily radio serial entitled Mr. District Attorney. Mr. District Attorney, written by Phillips H. Lord, is a timely radio series designed for entertainment and carrying throughout a theme close to the millions of Americans who are victims of crime. It is only through the interest and cooperation of the public that crime and rackets can be fought by your district attorney. Grand juries have been summoned in many of our big cities to fight corruption. Fearless prosecutors everywhere are trying to rid their cities, counties, and states of those who prey on our citizens. The serial Mr. District Attorney is realistic fiction based on facts. The dramas will depict the work being done in every district attorney's office. As a fitting preview to this show, the National Broadcasting Company this afternoon has invited leading district attorneys from many key cities of the nation to tell us about their work and how the public can cooperate and help them. And so for the first district attorney, we hear from Mr. Paul E. Lockwood, Executive Assistant District Attorney of New York County. Mr. Lockwood.
0: Ever since the year 1664, rogues have been prosecuted in the Court of General Sessions in the County of New York. Someone has had to conduct the prosecution all these centuries. The job in modern times, at least, has been done by the District Attorney of New York County and his assistants. In early days, the New York prosecutor was a colonial barrister. He was called upon occasionally to come down to court and try some felon, who, if convicted, was hustled off to the gallows or the whipping post, while a barrister went back to his chambers or his coffee house. Though New York has grown since those carefree days, the old court is still doing business under the same name. But right across the street, the visitor will find the present-day prosecutor with his staff housed in 11 stories of two buildings, a veritable hive of criminal prosecution, humming day and night with activity. Crime in a great city has become as complex as life in it. No longer is the district attorney's job merely trying such pickpockets, firebugs, highway robbers, horse thieves, and occasional cutthroats as the police bring in. He still must dispose of the same old crimes rising from avarice, lust, passion, and vengeance. But in addition, he must unravel such things as stock frauds, bucket shop deals, fake insurance claims, and forgeries. And most important of all, he must direct the attack on the vast structure of the organized underworld and racketeering. Today, 1/10 of the material wealth of the United States is concentrated on the island of Manhattan. Wall Street, Fifth Avenue, Park Avenue, the waterfront, Broadway, each of these attracts its quota of men and women with larcenous instincts. They all complicate the work of the district attorney. To cope with this new structure of crime, Mr. Dewey works not only with the 80 lawyers who are his full-time assistants, but he calls upon the scientist in his laboratory to decipher erasures on the ledger page. The psychiatrist to peer into the cloudy mind of the mentally ill witness, the accountant to spell out from the records of great corporations evidence of fraud and deceit, the skilled investigator to go undercover and bring back to him essential information. He weaves the evidence obtained from all these sources into a pattern for his courtroom case against the criminal. For every hour he spends before the court and jury, scores of hours of investigation and preparation have been expended in the office. The average citizen has little contact with the district attorney's office. He has no occasion to know of the battles that are being fought there daily against the forces that would oppress the community. It is of major importance that the public be made aware of the workings of the district attorney's office to achieve a new degree of cooperation, without which we cannot win in the constant fight against crime and the underworld.
24: Thank you, Mr. Paul Lockwood of the District Attorney's Office in New York. And now the voice you will hear next comes to you from Washington, D.C. The speaker will be Willie K. Hopkins, Chief of the Criminal Trial Division of the Federal Department of Justice.
1: The Department of Justice welcomes the opportunity to join in this program and expresses its appreciation to the National Broadcasting Company. The story of the prosecutor, the story of Mr. District Attorney, is a fascinating one. The federal government alone has 94 district attorneys, ever vigilant in investigating, prosecuting, and suppressing crime. Approximately 50,000 criminal cases a year are handled by these men, including such federal violations as embezzlement, frauds, bank robberies, kidnapping, criminal conspiracies, racketeering, and so on, almost ad infinitum. Their manifold duties are supervised by the Department of Justice under the able leadership of Honorable Frank Murphy, Attorney General of the United States. Like state district attorneys, these federal officers wield tremendous influence for good, a power not often recognized. Contemplate for a moment the handling of a criminal case. The district attorney receives a complaint. He decides whether it merits investigation. If the facts indicate the commission of a federal offense, he authorizes it. The results are then presented to and reviewed by him. Shall it be presented to a grand jury? He and he alone decides. A bill and indictment must be drawn. Mr. District Attorney does it. Upon his wisdom and experience depends the success or failure of the defendant's efforts to attack the indictment. He sets the case for trial. He presents the government's testimony. He must judge whether or not the government should dismiss any defendant from a given case. He must argue the facts to the jury. He may object or agree to motions for new trials. He often makes recommendations to the trial judge as to the propriety of suspended sentences or the degree of punishment to be meted out. Pleas for probation or commutation of sentences are presented to him. Truly, the accused finds himself in the strong grip of Mr. District Attorney from the inception of the complaint to its final determination. Convictions are obtained in approximately 90% of the criminal cases brought in the federal courts. Truly a phenomenal record. And yet Mr. District Attorney is forever inspired, not only by the desire to convict guilty persons, but by the greater duty to be just. The conviction record is not particularly important, for there is inscribed on the wall of the Department of Justice here in Washington a motto which is a ruling guide of the federal district attorneys. United States wins its point whenever justice is done its citizens in the courts. As one of the outstanding illustrations of ferreting out the truth is that of a former state district attorney, a former attorney general of the United States, Honorable Homer Cummings, in the case of State of Massachusetts versus Israel. Here a poor Jewish itinerant stood charged with murder. All circumstances pointed to his guilt. A confession was obtained. Witnesses identified him as a murderer. Public sentiment ran high. And yet that Mr. District Attorney applied the rule of reason and devotion to duty. He found and demonstrated the innocence of that man and moved his acquittal to the court. As has been said, no finer example of adherence to highest public duty, of patient investigation, of steady and unbending courage, and of quiet disregard of clamor and prejudice can be found. So upon these principles, the laws of our states and our nation are administered. Upon this far-flung front, the Department of Justice of the United States cooperates with the representatives of the states, and the people of America find in the front line of law enforcement that gentleman whom we hail and salute as Mr. District Attorney.
2: And now Mr. William J. Campbell, District Attorney for Northern Illinois, will speak from Chicago. Leading authorities on youth training will speak on the danger to the nation's youth from rackets and racketeering.
3: I have been asked to speak on the general topic of saving America from the racketeers. I am pleased to speak on this subject, particularly from the city of Chicago, where in the last several years we have seen racketeering largely eliminated. Vigorous enforcement of the law, high police standards, and general public cooperation have put racketeers on the run in this city, where once, unfortunately, they so arrogantly held sway. There still, however, remains much to be done, not only here, but over the entire country. And the real problem now is to save our sons and daughters. For after all, are not they the America of tomorrow? In my opinion, the nation's number one problem is the juvenile delinquent. The young boys and girls who take as their hero gunman or racketeer and follow in his footsteps. Last year, more than 500,000 boys and girls under 21 years of age were arrested and charged with criminal offenses. Every swaggering, would-be tough gangster is a hero to innumerable boys whose misguided efforts toward adventure lead them to emulate him and thus further add to our prison population. Of course, as public officials, we see only the result of delinquency. Its early beginnings are frequently detectable only within the home environment, where unfortunately, all too often, transgressions against authority are condoned or actually encouraged, and where admiration for criminals is frequently expressed. If we are to reduce juvenile delinquency, we must approach the problem from altogether different angles than those used with adult offenders. Steps in recognition of this distinction between juvenile and adult offenders were taken by Congress when it passed the Federal Juvenile Delinquency Act in June of last year. This act provides that any person under 17 years of age who commits a crime against the United States, other than those punishable by death or life imprisonment, shall be charged only with juvenile delinquency and not with a specific crime. The law further provides for the segregation of juveniles confined in jails or prisons and for their probation to any public or private social agency designated by the Attorney General of the United States. Prior to the enactment of this legislation, youthful offenders against federal laws were treated with the same severity as adult criminals because there existed no other legal machinery for handling them. In my opinion, the enactment of this law has been one of the most progressive steps ever taken in meeting the growing problem of juvenile delinquency, and it is my intention to see that the spirit of the Federal Delinquency Act is carried out in the Northern District of Illinois. Both as district attorney and as a private citizen, it seems more sensible and more humane to me to achieve the proper guidance of youthful offenders and their probable reformation than to jam the prisons with boys who on release will become accomplished criminals. Certainly the nation will be richer for the boys and girls who might have been lifelong criminals but were turned back into useful citizenship before it was quite too late. America has not begun to solve its crime problem until it has solved the problem of the youthful delinquent. For every gangster sent to the penitentiary, there are a dozen boys ready and willing to replace him in the underworld. To remove for youthful minds the glamour of crime, to show crime and criminals in their ugly and cowardly reality, meriting just and proper punishment, is the only practical way of combating juvenile delinquency. Only by teaching and by good example in the home, and by vigorous, honest, and fearless enforcement of the law, will this be accomplished.
2: Next we hear from Mr. Emmerich B. Freed, United States District Attorney at Cleveland.
4: I'm glad to join with other district attorneys in this national broadcast and discuss the question of combating crime and the criminal. When people fully realize the annual toll of crime on members of society due to the depredation of criminals and the problem faced by the nation's law enforcement agencies, including the various district attorneys, both state and federal, in combating the criminal, they must of necessity pause and seriously think in what way they can be helpful to the district attorney in his efforts. The short time allotted to each one of us, of course, prevents a lengthy and comprehensive discussion of this question, so I must content myself with but a few remarks. If actual figures could be compiled, I'm convinced they would show fabulous sums amounting to millions taken by confidence men the country over in various types of rackets and swindles from the unsuspecting public who fall as their prey. I say if they could be compiled, because of the very often present explanation that many people, because of personal embarrassment, are prone to conceal the fact that they were sufficiently gullible to be fleeced by confidence men. Will you permit an illustration from my own experience? An impressive appearing man of about 60, partly blind, rented a sumptuous residence in one of the good hotels in Cleveland and furnished a suite of offices in a large office building, hired a secretary, an accomplice, where he styled himself an investment counselor. Aided by his rather impressive appearance and cultured behavior, he ingratiated himself through social contacts with a large number of wealthy women, whom he entertained lavishly at teas and suppers in large groups. He would there boast of the money he succeeded in making on his stock market operations. He suggested that for a small commission, he would, as a favor to them, invest their money. A number entrusted about $250,000 to the investment counselor to be used in such stock market operations. From time to time, he would write or telephone to them, claiming in 30 days he'd double their money, but would increase their profits further. As a matter of fact, he pocketed all of it and soon disappeared from Cleveland, only to repeat his operations in the same manner, using the same system in Boston. One of the victims informed the authorities, not giving her name at first, and when he was finally arrested, my telephone was busy with requests from people who we did not even know, gave him large sums, saying, "Please do not use my name. I don't want to testify against him. I would be terribly embarrassed if it were known." These people little realized that their unconcern, by their unconcern, they were helping the swindler to carry on and subject a lot of others to become victimized. We finally succeeded, and he was convicted and sentenced. This is just one example where public cooperation aids the district attorneys. You must assume your obligation to take your place in this social system, if not for the benefit of others, for your own benefit. Personal embarrassment or inconvenience is a small price to be paid for the ultimate objective to be attained. It is worth serious consideration on your part.
5: The next speaker is District Attorney John A. Carroll of Denver, Colorado.
6: Every thinking citizen is taking an active interest in the proper enforcement of the criminal law. This has been demonstrated in the past few years by the splendid support given law enforcement officials of both the state and nation. Not long ago, organized mobs terrorized the nation, and the people actually quaked in their boots after reading and witnessing the bold and brazen effrontery of gangster chieftains. During this period of time, the overlords of the underworld extended their power to such an extent that they seriously threatened to violate and destroy those principles of democracy which are the life's blood of this nation and vital to the happiness and security of our people. It was then that organized crime and vice attempted to take over the reins of local and state government. Through racketeering and huge criminal syndicates, their sphere of influence was extended into the field of politics. And with unlimited financial resources, these highly organized minorities began, in certain sections of the country, to subjugate law-enforcing agencies to their evil will. There, following the slimy trail of official corruption, began the intimidation of witnesses, the tampering with, and the threatening of jurors. Personal and political coercion and corruption of those charged with the duty of enforcing laws. Honest and conscientious officials, of whom there were many, were rendered powerless, for public opinion had not yet recognized the stranger within its fold, nor realized the scope of rackets and racketeering. The situation became so desperate that President Roosevelt directed Attorney General Homer Cummings to summon the leading thinkers of the nation into conference to determine methods of waging war on these destructive criminal forces. We all remember the fight of the federal government cooperating with the state governments to rid the country of the mobs and mob leaders, of the splendid work accomplished by these various agencies in rendering swift and inevitable capture and punishment to the criminals and racketeers. Believe me when I say to you, this could not have been accomplished unless the people themselves have the courage and the desire to enforce the criminal statutes. We are not here talking of unorganized crime, which is a symptom of social disorder. That is, those crimes resulting from mental disorder, poverty, destitution, broken homes, improper home, moral and religious training. Rather, are we discussing those crimes which are born of avarice, greed, and the desire for power, led by criminals of intelligence and a capacity for organization. These are the criminals and the type of crime which strike at the very heart of our government. So then, it is for you, the public, to be vigilant, considering it your personal duty to support those officials who are charged with protecting you.
3: We go to the Pacific Coast to hear District Attorney Matthew Brady of San Francisco.
7: The rising tide of crime in America is a national menace, despite the ever-widening diffusion of knowledge, spread of educational facilities, adoption of youth.
6: Learn wherein the trouble lies, to discover the causes of crime, how to eradicate them, how to deal with the lawbreaker, how to provide for post-penitentiary conditions. In my opinion, however, neither changes in judicial procedure, reforms in the laws, the adoption of new rules, nor the creation of any new or novel legal machinery will wholly solve the problem. The difficulties go farther and reach deeper. It is largely a question of public psychology, or to put it otherwise, the attitude of the people toward law itself. This means not merely the people's attitude concerning the written statute, but their attitude toward their enforcement officials and toward their duty in the matter of cooperating diligently, whether as a moral supporter, a witness, or a juror. The remedy for lawlessness is not more laws. The remedy lies rather in scientific legislation, founded upon correct principles and in the development of right attitudes of the governed toward law as such. The corrective process will not be one merely of measures, but should be addressed to the state of the public mind and to the arousing and welding together of a public conscience that will tolerate only such laws as meet with the approval of the free majority and put behind those laws the force of widespread, organized public opinion. The district attorney, with the hearty approval and cooperation of the people, should be encouraged to insist that crime be taken out of the realm of emotion and handled in the field we call science. In other words, to bring about a better observance of the law, there should be conducted an energetic, earnest, and noble campaign for a better understanding of the causes, the treatment, and the prevention of crime. The real purpose of this campaign should be to better protect society. Sob sisters and hard-boiled public officials have no place in this work. The solution of the crime problem challenges the understanding of scientists and specialists. It must be borne in mind, however, that until we can intelligently and scientifically pity those who transgress, it is better to treat them for what they are, enemies to society. A just, speedy, and certain administration of the law is man's best bulwark against a relapse into a state of savagery. You, the people, can have any kind of government you demand. Your desire for an intelligent administration of justice can be obtained by a better understanding between you and your district attorney.
3: And now from Los Angeles, we hear District Attorney Buron Fitz.
8: The protection of life and property is the first and primary object of every civilized government. No matter what happiness or prosperity flows from its operations, unless this obligation is firmly and fully met, government has been a complete failure. A former president of the United States recently said, America is the most lawless civilized nation on earth. This indictment of our country would not have been necessary or true, except insofar as the apathy and the indifference of our citizens to the problem of crime has made it both necessary and true. Crime, without exception, both in cost and effect, is the greatest single liability the American people carry. Crime is not a disease. Crime is a business. Criminals are engaged in murder, theft, robbery, and burglary, not because they are sick mentally, but solely for financial reasons. Therefore, crime in its operation is a direct conflict between the law-abiding, decent citizens on the one hand and the criminal on the other. It is an actual state of warfare, armed warfare, between these two groups. We now know that in every large center of population throughout the United States, that crime is organized. It has been estimated that the crime population of this country numbers only 0.3% of all the American people. Murder takes each year in human life approximately 0.5% the number of American soldiers killed during the World War. At the rate of nearly $1 million an hour, the crime cost to the people of America exceeds that of the cost of the World War for the same period. No sane American believes for one moment that we can or will stop crime. But every decent American hopes for that time when we will have succeeded in reducing this problem to a minimum. And it is to that end that the thoughtful attention of America and its citizens is now being directed. The police agencies, prosecutors, and courts are the established forces of government created by our people with which to combat crime. But there is another division in our warfare against the criminal that is well nigh forgotten by our people, and that is the jury impaneled to try the accused. Under our system of government, it is not the police officer, the prosecutor, or even the judge, except in rare instances, that can determine guilt or innocence. This all-important phase lies exclusively within the province of the jury itself. Juries are drawn from the public, and therefore when the former president of this country saw fit to indict the nation on the prevalence of crime, he went on further to say that this awful indictment would not either be necessary or true if during the past American juries had without fear or favor done their full and complete duty. We are making national progress in our war against crime. Organized gangs are being broken up and its members convicted. Rackets and racketeers are being dispersed and their perpetrators imprisoned. Our people are crime conscious, and they are demanding as never before in our history that their lives, their children, and their property be protected as against the criminal. Therein lies our hope. Absolute, honest, ruggedly honest observance of their oath of office on the part of the public service, coupled with unflinching intelligence support on the part of our people, will win ultimately.
9: From coast to coast, district attorneys of leading American cities have spoken. They all urge cooperation and help from you, the public, in fighting crime and rackets. This program was arranged by NBC as a preview to its new dramatic serial entitled Mr. District Attorney, which starts over many of these stations tomorrow, Monday, at 7 p.m. Eastern Standard Time. Don't forget to tune in. This is the National Broadcasting Company.
10: Petri Wine brings you Basil Rathbone and Nigel Bruce in the new adventures of Sherlock Holmes. The Petri family, the family that took time to bring you good wine, invite you to listen to Dr. Watson tell us another exciting story about his good friend, that master detective, Sherlock Holmes. And I'd like to tell you something that maybe you already know. The fact that America's favorite wine is port wine. Did you know that? Well, if you didn't, you'll know why Ford is the way out front favorite if you'll just sample some Petri California pork. You just look at that Petri pork and you know it's good. That wonderful deep rich red color. And Petri pork is so clear. Well, just hold it to the light and you can sort of see right through the glass. But what you really want to know about a wine is how does it taste? And I'll tell you something, I've never yet been able to find the adjective that'll do Petri Port justice. It's wonderful, aren't it? You just got to taste it for yourself and find out for yourself. You love that Petri Port in the evening after dinner when you're sitting around listening to the radio. And it's perfect to serve your friends when they come over. Oh, and you can... That wonderful, deep, rich red color. And Petri Port is so clear. Well, just hold it to the light and you can sort of see right through the glass. But what you really want to know about a wine is how does it taste? And I'll tell you something, I've never yet been able to find the adjective that'll do Petri Port justice. It's wonderful, honest.

0: Now, I'm sure our old friend Dr. Watson's ready for us, so let's go in and join.
1: Come in, come in, come in. Good evening, Mr.
0: Bartow. Good evening, Doctor. Well, the puppies seem very happy tonight.
1: Yeah, tonight, yes, but you should have seen them this afternoon. I doubt if there were two more frightened little dogs in the whole of California.
0: What happened, Doctor?
1: Well, I took him for a walk on the beach. As we were scrambling round a rocky point, a seal popped his head up in the water quite close to us.
0: What'd the puppies do?
1: Oh, both of them barked at it furiously.
0: And the seal?
1: Blew a few bubbles and then barked right back. I don't know what the world's speed record is for short legged dogs. I'm sure they broke it.
0: You know, Doctor, I'll have to join you on one of those afternoon strolls of yours. You always seem to be having such exciting adventures. Oh, and talking of that, how's about tonight's new Sherlock Holmes adventure?
1: Well, I'm all ready for you, my boy. In fact, I was looking over my notes on the case before you arrived. This is another story in which Sherlock Holmes' elder brother, Mycroft, plays an important part. Mycroft Holmes was 7 years older than Sherlock, and some said it is superior in powers of observation and deduction.
0: That sounds like heresy, Doctor.
1: No, young fellow, my lad. Holmes himself was the first to admit it. In fact, if it hadn't been for his incurable laziness, Mycroft could have been a formidable rival to his younger brother. However, Mycroft did hold a position of considerable importance at the Foreign Office, and it was there that tonight's story begins. It was in the winter of 1899. And Mycroft Holmes, after his gourmet's lunch, was reclining full length on a leather settee. His eyes were closed, his hands were folded across his stomach, and his breath came rhythmically. A cynic would have declared that Mycroft Holmes was taking an after-luncheon snooze. But Mr. Holmes' secretary, a gentleman by the name of Gardner, was a realist. He tapped on the door discreetly. Then he rapped on it. And still there was no response, so he opened the door and entered. After a moment, he gave what he thought was a discreet cough. Mycroft Holmes opened his eyes, folded his hands, said,
2: "Found it, Gardner. Must you come in here and bark at me so soon after lunch?"
3: "I'm sorry, Mr. Holmes, but I thought that..."
2: "You thought that as I was lying down with my eyes closed that I must be bored, and soon you came galloping in."
3: "Oh.
2: Well, what do you want?"
3: "There's an old lady outside, sir. She insists on seeing you personally. I've tried to get rid of her, but..."
2: "What's her name?"
3: "Mrs. Hudson, sir."
2: "Mrs. Hudson? Huh. Show her in, Gardner. Show her in."
3: "Very good, sir."
2: "Undoubtedly a message from young Sherlock. How are you, Mrs. Hudson?"
4: "Oh, good day, Mr. Holmes. I'm sorry to interrupt you, but I won't take up much of your time."
2: "Sit down, won't you? Don't leave us, Gardner. I may need you in a few minutes."
3: "Very good, sir."
2: "Now, Mrs. Hudson, what's the message?"
4: "Message, sir?"
2: "Didn't my brother send you with some message as he was afraid to entrust for the ordinary channels? He's always so confounded and dramatic."
4: "Oh, bless your heart. No, sir. I've come to you with a little problem of my own. I didn't like to bother Mr. Sherlock Holmes with it. He's been so busy lately, and he's looking very tired."
2: "So you came to me. Delightful."
4: "I thought you wouldn't mind, sir. You've always been so nice and friendly to me."
2: "Pure laziness. It is less effort to keep an old friend than to make a new enemy. But tell me your problem."
4: "Well, it's really my sister's problem, sir. She keeps a boarding house at 14 Kensington Garden Square in Bayswater. And she's convinced that one of her boarders, a man who has a room on the first floor back, she's convinced that he's a birdman."
2: "And what in heaven's name is a birdman? Do you know Gardner?"
3: "No, sir. I can't imagine."
4: "Oh, it's like a werewolf, gentlemen, except that the man turns into a bird."
2: "Oh, come now, Mrs. Hudson."
4: "Oh, I know it sounds daft, but my sister's in a dreadful state. Of course, I've been with your brother long enough, sir, to know that such things are nonsense. But how can I prove it to her?"
2: "What reason does your sister give for holding a strange belief?"
4: "She keeps finding pigeon feathers in the room. Now, the man doesn't keep pigeons, sir. My sister knows that for a fact."
2: "Has she found any traces of scattered food on the window ledge?"
4: "None, sir. No signs of any pigeons, except the feathers. My sister's a wee bit thin, Mr. Holmes. She's the seventh daughter of a seventh daughter, and you know what that means. Just the same, she's not imagining things, sir. She's shown me the feathers herself."
2: "Where were they, Mrs. Hudson?"
4: "Somewhere on the floor by the end of the bedstead, sir. I brought some along with me. Here, sir. And

0: Prong some more in the gentleman's cupboard, but it keeps his clothes.
1: By George, I wonder
2: what
1: if...
2: What is it, sir?
1: I'll tell you in a moment, Gardner. Mrs. Hudson, this matter will require a little private investigation. You may return to your sister and tell her not to worry. I shall get in touch with you as soon as my inquiries are completed. Good day to you.
0: Good day, sir, and I'm very much obliged to you.
1: Well, Gardner, what do you make of it?
2: An old wives' tale, sir. You're not treating it seriously, are you?
1: Yes, I am. One of these feathers shows evidence of having had string tightened round it. That suggests a captive bird. Now, a captive bird smuggled into an obscure boarding house would point to something of the greatest importance to us, Gardner.
2: By George, sir. You mean carrier pigeons?
1: Exactly. And remember that we're at war and that the Boers have obtained several important and highly confidential secrets of ours lately. We know there's a leak somewhere. This requires an active investigator who can work with discretion. Now, I could work with discretion, but I don't feel too active at the moment. Ah, I have it. I want you to write this letter to my brother. Disguise your hand, use plain, cheap notepaper, and don't sign the letter. He won't be able to resist that combination. Are you ready, Gardner?
2: Yes, sir.
1: Very well, then. My dear Mr. Sherlock Holmes, we know of your proposed investigation of the tenant in the first floor back at 14 Kensington Gardens Square. We warn you, as you value your life, keep away from it.
3: We warn you, as you value your life, to keep away from the case. And that, my dear Watson, is why we are driving towards 14 Kensington Gardens Square, disguised as building inspectors of the London County Council.
4: Well, I must say, it's a very challenging letter, Holmes. Unsigned, yes. I notice.
3: Written on cheap notepaper and in a disguised hand. No clue there, I'm afraid.
4: Well, we're entering the square, Holmes.
3: Let's stop the cab here.
5: You can drop us here, cabbie.
6: Off you are, Captain.
3: It seemed a little incongruous in these costumes for us to arrive in a cab.
4: Yes, I suppose so.
5: Here you are, cabbie.
6: Oh, thank you, Governor.
4: Supposing this mysterious tenant of the first floor back should be in his room when we get there.
3: Then we must hope that our disguises are convincing and keep our wits about us. This may be a trap.
4: Yes, just what I was going to say. After all, you've never heard of 14 Kensington Gardens Square until you received an unsigned letter 2 hours ago warning you to keep away from it. I don't like the look of it.
3: There we are, number 14. I suggest that you let me do most of the talking.
4: Good Lord, yes. My Cockney accent doesn't compare with yours.
7: Who do you want to see?
5: We're from the London County Council. We are. We've had complaints about a leaky gas jet in the first floor back.
7: Oh, that's Mr. Green's room, he ain't out.
5: Oh, that don't matter, my dear. We'll go up and take a look. Come on, Bertie.
4: Right, you are, Alfie.
7: What, would you show you the way? The missus is out, shall
5: we? No, thanks, dearie. Me and Bertie can't get lost, can we, Bertie?
4: Oh, of course we can't. Oh, look at him laughing.
5: Come on, Bertie. I do not believe he's going to see cider. I do not believe he's going to see ya. Dilly-um-pa-pum-pa-pum. Nice house, Bertie, ain't it?
4: Yes, Elf. Nice as can be, this house.
5: Oh, I do not to be beside the same side there. I do not to be beside the... There we are. First floor back. Better make sure the bloke ain't home. Oh, I do not to
4: no,
5: be beside...
4: No, no, he ain't home, Alfie.
5: Huh? No, well, all right, let's go in.
3: This is the mysterious room, eh?
4: Well, it looks perfectly ordinary, doesn't it?
3: Yes, a depressing example of a spoiler reporting outside. Hello. What's this on the bedspread?
4: Feathers. That's a come out of a pillow.
3: No. These are pigeon's feathers, old chap. And look here, Watson. Attached to the bed rail.
4: Yeah, that's only a piece of string.
3: String, yes, but... a small metal ring on the end. A ring such as is used to place around a homing pigeon's leg.
4: But why should someone keep carrying pigeons in an obscure boarding house like this?
3: Why indeed? Why indeed? The answer could be that the tenant of this room is engaged in some sinister activity that requires the use of carrier pigeons in sending messages.
4: Yes, there's no evidence of the birds being kept here.
3: That's true, although that's true. Possibly the owner of this room is given a pigeon by one of his superiors, brings it here, affixes his message, and releases the birds.
4: Why couldn't he just take the message to where they keep the birds?
3: Well, that way he would run the risk of being picked up with dangerous and incriminating messages on
4: it. What kind of skullduggery involves the use of carrier pigeons, you suppose?
3: We're at war with the Boers in South Africa, Watson.
8: What could be more logical than that a spy in their pay should be using this method to smuggle important information out of the country?
4: Right, Sylvia Holmes, I wouldn't mind very...
8: Shh! Somebody coming. Look out.
9: Who are you? What the devil do you think you're doing in my room?
4: Well, my name's Bertram, and I've come here to look at your gas pipes.
9: Sir, don't lie to me. Who are you?
4: It's like, Osway, Captain. My name's Bertram, and I've come from the London County Council.
9: Very well, then. You won't tell me the truth. Perhaps this revolver will make you change your mind.
4: Look here, Captain. Look here, Captain.
9: Grab his revolver, Watson.
4: Yes, right. Holmes, where were you?
8: I stepped behind the door as this gentleman opened it.
3: Yeah, me, sir. Your overcoat seems extraordinarily well filled with chest, doesn't it? Why not slip it off?
9: Yes.
3: It's a bit warm in here.
9: Ah, let me alone.
4: So, you were right, Holmes. He had a pigeon under his coat.
3: Yes. You catch the bird, will you, Walter?
4: All right, here. Come on, Pidgey. Come on, little fella. Come along, Pidgey. There he comes. That's it. Look at the little fella. Snuggled up on my arm. Friendly little fella, isn't he?
3: Yes, sir. Look out, Watson. The gentleman's revolver.
9: Yes,
3: going out.
9: When I get it out.
4: A beautiful uppercut, Holmes.
3: I'm afraid he'll be unable to talk for some time. How fortunate he told us where the message was hidden before we indulged in this little set.
4: What do you mean? Say anything about a message?
3: No, not verbally. But I was watching his reflection in the mirror as he entered the room. His eyes first glanced at this top drawer on the dresser here to see if we touched it. It was obviously the most important spot in the room. Let's see. Ah, here we are. A message already rolled up and in its container.
4: Oh? What does it say, Holmes?
3: It's in code. Which is not surprising, but I don't think it will be very difficult to decipher.
4: Yes, and when you've done that?
3: Then, my dear fellow, I shall compose a code message of my own and persuade this pigeon to lead us to its master.

0: your puzzled expression, Watson, that you're wondering why I brought you to Dexter's Music Hall in the Edgware Road.
1: Well, I must confess I'm a little confused, Holmes. First of all, we go to Baker Street and we spend hours poring over some obscure book. And you write out a message, attach it to a pigeon, and let it loose. Now you bring me here. I hate to question you when you're working, but I should be glad if you'd give me some idea of what's going on.
0: Of course, old chap. At times I must seem confoundedly mysterious, I'm sure. Here's the situation. The obscure book I was studying was a table of ciphers. I was trying to decode the message we found in the room on the first floor.
1: Well, obviously you succeeded, or we wouldn't be here.
0: Yes, the key word was Louis Botha, the name of the Boer leader. The message was a report on the number of troops now in training at Aldershot.
1: Then you were right. They're mixed up with a ring of enemy agents.
0: Obviously, old chap. So I kept the original message and composed another using the same code and dispatched it by carrier pigeon.
1: Well, what did you say in your message?
0: Meet me tonight, 8 o'clock, table number 3 at Dexter's Music Hall.
1: What made you choose this place as a rendezvous?
0: Well, I happen to know that it's a common meeting place for underworld characters.
1: Which is table number 3?
0: The one over there in the corner. I reserved it.
1: Then why don't we go and sit down there instead of standing it here at the back?
0: I thought we'd give our visitor the opportunity of showing his hand first. He won't be expecting Sherlock Holmes and Dr. Watson, I fancy.
1: Good Lord, look at this woman coming on to sing. You ever see so many servers? Holmes, look. A man just sitting down at table number 3.
2: Look. Sid Trimble.
1: Sid Trimble, who's he?
2: Dangerous criminal who once worked for the Moriarty gang. We've caught a prize pigeon, Watson. Better have your revolver handy, old chap. Undoubtedly, he'll recognize
1: you. Right, you are, Holmes.
2: Come on, then.
3: I'm
2: so glad you're able to keep your appointment, sir.
3: Sherlock Holmes, this is a trap.
1: Don't try any tricks. I've got a revolver here, Sid.
3: How'd you like this table in your face?
2: Watson, you didn't shoot him, did you?
1: No, he knocked my hand. The revolver went off. The shot went wild. I swear it did.
2: Yes, of course. Look at the wound. There are no powder burns. The shot was fired from some distance.
1: Holmes, he's dead.
4: Out of the way. Out of the way, please. Now, then, what's going on here?
0: Constable, this man has been killed.
4: Yes, but it's easy to see who did it.
1: Well, I didn't do it, Constable, if that's what you're thinking.
4: No? Then why are you standing here with a smoking revolver in your hand? Come on, you're under arrest.
1: But you can't arrest me. I'm Dr. Watson, and this is Mr. Sherlock Holmes.
4: I don't care if you're the King of Siam and the Bishop of London himself. You're under arrest, and I'm taking you both to Scotland Yard.
5: You'll hear the rest of Dr. Watson's story in just a second. And if you don't mind, I'll take that second to say just one word to the ladies. And that word is Muscatel. Petri California Muscatel. I want you women to know about it because Petri Muscatel is one wine that practically every woman likes. Maybe because it's such a beautiful color. Like pale gold. But I guess really because Petri Muscatel brings you the wonderful flavor of luscious, sun-ripened muscat grapes. And that's a flavor. Try Petri Muscatel after dinner or any time as a change from Petri Port. Have a bottle of each on hand. When you buy Petri wine, don't buy one, buy two. Remember, if it's a Petri wine, you know it's a good wine. Dr. Watson, that was really one for the books. So you got yourself arrested on a murder charge.
1: Yes, Dr. It's a pretty humiliating experience. I was taken off to Scotland Yard as a black mariah. It's like any common criminal. The wretched constable wouldn't listen to a word that I've got to say.
5: Well, Sherlock Holmes went with you, of course.
1: Naturally. As we arrived at Scotland Yard, my mortification was complete, and I found that I was led into the presence of our old friend, Inspector Lestrade. Holmes spoke to him at some length, but I could see from Lestrade's expression my position.
6: Can't see what it is, Mr. Holmes. You see, I know you both. Well, I must say there are lots of them here at the yard that don't like what they call your high-handed method.
0: But, Lestrade, personal likes or dislikes have nothing to do with it.
1: No, of course they haven't. It's purely a matter of evidence.
6: Well, I know that, Dr. Watson. The constable's evidence was as clear as the nose on your face. The dead man was shot through the head, and you were standing in front of the body with a drawn revolver
0: in your hand. My dear Lestrade, there were no powder burns on the wound.
6: Yeah, that's what you tells me, Mr. Holmes. But I'll have to wait for the official report on that. The police surgeon's examining the body now. As you understand, gentlemen, I'm not saying I'm sorry that Sid Trimble is dead. He's been a thorn in our side for a good many years. In fact, here's the police surgeon now. Dr. Hendricks, this is Mr. Sherlock Holmes and Dr. Watson.
7: How do you do? How do you do, gentlemen? I'm a great admirer of you both, and I'm sorry to see you in such a very unfortunate plight.
1: Thank you, Doctor.
6: What were your findings, Dr. Hendricks?
7: Well, I just extracted the bullet, Lestrade, and I'm very much afraid it's the same make and caliber as the one missing from Dr. Watson's revolver.
1: Yes, but that doesn't prove that I fired the fatal shot. The .45 Colt's a very common weapon, Doctor.
0: It proves nothing. Dr. Hendricks, as I was just saying to Inspector Lestrade before you came in, the only fact that would show my friend guilty would be powder burns on the wound, thereby giving... proving that the bullet had been fired from close range.
7: I entirely agree with you, Mr. Holmes.
0: As there were no powder burns...
7: But there are powder burns, Mr. Holmes.
0: What?
7: Very distinct ones, too.
1: Lord, I don't understand, Holmes.
7: I'm sorry, gentlemen, to be the bearer of bad tidings, but I have my duties to perform.
6: Yes, and I'm sorry, too, Dr. Watson.
1: Huh?
6: I'm afraid I'm not going to be able to let you leave here.
1: Of course,
6: you must consider yourself under arrest.

0: Holmes, I never felt more despondent in my life.
1: Oh, cheer up, old chap.
0: Well, how can I? Locked up in a prison cell. Looks as if I might end up at the gallows.
1: Don't worry, Watson. You'll be out of here before the night is over, I promise you that.
0: I wish I felt as confident as you do. How do you propose to do it?
1: All with the aid of a little hard thinking.
0: Thinking? That won't unlock any cell doors, thinking.
1: It will, old fellow. It's obvious someone's deliberately trying to incriminate us. Try and reconstruct killing logically. Ted Trimble was a member of an espionage ring. I sent him a false message. After he'd left to keep the appointment, one of his colleagues trailed him to the music hall and killed him before he could betray anything to us. Yes. Yes, that's undoubtedly the way it happened.
0: The powder burned, Holmes. How'd you come for them?
1: There were none just after the shot was fired. We know that. And yet Dr. Hendricks assures us that there are very distinct powder burns now.
2: May we come in, gentlemen?
0: Yes, yes, of course you can, Dr. Hendricks. Oh, hello, Lestrade.
3: I thought we'd come and check with you, Doctor.
0: Well, that's very nice of you, gentlemen.
3: Yeah, not a bit of it, Doctor. You know, it hurts me to see you in here, and that's a fact.
4: And I can't bear to see a fellow medico in such plight. I was coming in to see what I can do to help, Watson.
3: Yeah. You're very quiet, Mr. Holmes.
1: Am I, Lestrade? I was thinking. You see, Watson, old chap. I have it.
0: You have what?
1: The answer. You'll sleep in Baker Street tonight after all.
3: Mr. Holmes, what are you talking about?
1: The murder of Sid Trimble. Incriminating powder burns were obviously faked. Watson and I know that, whether you and Dr. Hendricks believe it or not. The question is, how were they faked? I think I have the answer. Dr. Hendricks.
4: Yes, Mr. Holmes?
1: If a blank cartridge were fired at the wound after death, it would produce powder burns, wouldn't it?
4: Undoubtedly.
3: Yeah, but who could have done that, Mr. Holmes?
1: That's the point, Lestrade. Who had the opportunity?
0: The constable who brought the body here.
1: True, old chap. Huh? Also, you, Dr. Hendricks.
4: That's perfectly true.
3: Yeah. Well, I had the opportunity too, Mr. Holmes. I spent half an hour in the morgue alone with the body when it first came in.
0: Well, you've narrowed it down to three suspects, Holmes. I hope I don't hang before you find the real killer.
1: I found him, Watson.
3: Why, what? Who is he, Mr. Holmes?
1: The answer is simple, Lestrade. The powder burns were certainly faked by a blank cartridge. Now, if a blank cartridge were fired into a wound, the wadding would have penetrated and distorted the wound.
3: Yes, but supposing the person had removed the wadding from the blank, Mr. Holmes?
1: Its effect would still be quite apparent to the police surgeon who removed the bullet. Am I correct, Dr. Hendricks?
4: Entirely. A surgeon cannot fail to identify the marks, Mr. Holmes.
1: Exactly. Therefore, only one person could have fired that blank cartridge without detection. The same person who made the incision necessary to remove the cartridge, but also remove all traces of the shot. You yourself, Dr. Hendricks.
0: Thank you, Holmes. I believe you're right.
4: That's an ingenious theory, Holmes. Surely you're joking.
1: Am I? And how do you account for the pigeon fellow's feathers on the collar of your coat?
4: The devil with you, Holmes.
3: Here, here. Come back here. Great Scott.
0: Scotland Yard itself harboring an enemy agent. On my soul, Holmes, you've done it again. I must say you've got sharp eyes. I didn't see those pigeon feathers on Hendricks' collar.
1: Confidentially, my dear fellow, neither did I. But Hendricks' guilty conscience knew they might be there. It was a shot in the dark, and I had to take it. If you'd spent the night in a prison cell, I should never have heard the end of it, I'm sure. Never.
5: I want to see Mr. Michael Holmes, please.
6: Follow me, Mrs. Hudson. He's expecting you.
5: Aye, sir.
7: Ah, there you are, Mrs. Hudson. Come and sit down.
5: Oh, thank you, sir. I got your message and came over right away.
7: In the first place, Mrs. Hudson, you may tell your sister that she needn't worry any more. I'm sure she'll find no more pigeon feathers in her room on the first floor back.
5: No, sir, thank you. But she knows the fact. It's because the birdman left her yesterday for good. Some strange men came and took him away. And today, she's let the room to a nice young commercial traveler. I'm really sorry to have bothered you with her troubles, sir.
7: I'm very glad you did, Mrs. Hudson. Thanks for your information. An enemy espionage ring has been broken, and the British government is deeply grateful to you.
5: You're always one for a joke, aren't you, Mr. Holmes? Well, I'm glad you're not angry with me. I'll be going now, sir. Just one more favor I'll ask before I go, though.
7: Anything, Mrs. Hudson. What is it?
5: Please don't tell your brother about this, sir. He'd be so angry with me for wasting your time.

0: Well, Doctor, that was really a swell story tonight. Although it was a bit unexpected for you to have been arrested.
1: Yes, indeed. Mr. Bartell, when you're a detective like Holmes or a doctor like myself, well, you've got to be prepared to meet the unexpected every once in a while.
0: I suppose so.
1: Of course, you wouldn't know about things like that, being a wine expert yourself.
0: Oh, now, wait a minute, Doctor. From the way you talk, you'd think I spent every waking moment in a nice, cool wine cellar, tasting wine from morning till night.
1: Well, don't you?
0: Oh, not Doctor. I'm no more a wine expert than you are. All I know about wine is that it either tastes good or it doesn't. And I know that Petri wine does taste good. And that's because the Petri family took time to make good wine. Generations of time. Why, the Petri family's been making wine ever since they started the Petri business way back in the 1800s. And since the business has always been family-owned and operated, they've been able to hand on down from father to son, all they've ever learned about the fine art of turning luscious, sun-ripened grapes into fragrant, delicious wine. And they've learned plenty. So no matter what type wine you want, for any occasion, you can't go wrong with a Petri wine, because Petri took time to bring you good wine. Well, Dr. Watson, what story do you have lined up for us next week?
1: Well, now, next week, Mr. Bartell, I'm going to tell you a weird adventure that Sherlock Holmes and I had in the East End of London. It concerns a most unusual stage play, a sadly frightened actor, and a blood-stained razor. I call it The Strange Case of the Demon Barber.
0: Tonight's Sherlock Holmes adventure was written by Dennis Green and Anthony Boucher and was suggested by an incident in the Sir Arthur Conan Doyle story, The Greek Interpreter. Music is by Dean Fossler. Mr. Rathbone appears through the courtesy of Metro-Goldwyn-Mayer and Mr. Bruce through the courtesy of Universal Pictures, where they are now starring in the Sherlock Holmes series. The Petri Wine Company of San Francisco, California, invite you to tune in again next week, same time, same station. Sherlock Holmes comes to you from our Hollywood studio. This is Harry Bartell saying goodnight for the Petri family. For a solid hour of exciting mystery dramas, listen every Monday on most of these same stations at 8 o'clock to Michael Shane, followed immediately by Sherlock Holmes. 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
17: Dragnet. The documented drama of an actual crime. For the next 30 minutes, in cooperation with the Los Angeles Police Department, you will travel step by step on the side of the law through an actual case transcribed from official police files. From beginning to end, from crime to punishment, Dragnet is the story of your police force in action.
18: It was Tuesday, November 9th. It was warm in Los Angeles. We were working the day watch out of Bunko Fugitive Detail. My partner's Frank Smith. The boss is Captain Didion. My name's Friday. I was on my way back from the record division, and it was 11:40 a.m. when I got to room 38. Bunko Detail.
19: Did it check out?
18: Yeah, there's three possibles. Descriptions don't match too well. We'll have to check them all out, I guess.
19: The better was just in, said he'd give us a hand.
18: That's good. Should we get on it?
19: Yeah.
18: Any calls?
19: No. Let's go.
18: I got it. Bunko Fugitive, Friday. Yeah. Yes, ma'am. Well, I'm not sure. No, the officer that handled the case isn't here right now. I wonder if I could take a message. Yes, ma'am. He'll call you when he gets in. All right, Yes, all right. If you'll wait just a minute, I'll transfer it just a minute. Hold on, please. Would you give this call to 2949, please? Thank you.
20: Oh, excuse me.
18: Yes, sir.
20: This the fraud department?
18: Was a bunco fugitive? Yes, sir.
20: Then I guess this is what I want. I'd like to report a swindle.
18: All right, sir.
21: I'll check with the battered jail. You can go to work on this list.
18: Right.
21: I'll be right back.
18: Okay. You want to come in, sir? Sit down right here if you like.
20: Okay. Well, where'd be the best place to start?
18: Would you like to give us your name, sir?
20: It's Harold Filson. That's with an F. F-I-L-S-O-N, Filson.
18: Yes, sir.
20: What I want to tell you about happened to a friend of mine.
18: All right.
20: He's a little too embarrassed to come in himself, so I said I'd tell you about it. It's a terrible thing. It should be stopped.
18: All right, sir. We'll do what we can. You want to tell us what it's all about?
20: Well, this friend of mine was in the bank one day. He'd gone in to make a withdrawal, a couple of $100s.
18: I see.
20: On the way out of the place, this kind of seedy-looking man came up to my friend and started to talk.
18: Did your friend know the man?
20: Never saw him before in his life.
18: All right, sir, go ahead.
20: Well, this little guy said he had a business proposition to put to my friend. Said they could both make a lot of money out of it.
18: Mm-hmm.
20: The little guy suggested that the both of them walk down the street to a little coffee stand that's there and have a cup of coffee. My friend didn't see anything wrong with that, so they did. That's where the little guy told the story.
18: What was that, sir?
20: Oh, about how he was a DP, you know, a displaced person.
18: Mm-hmm.
20: Said he'd come over from Belgium. Big story about how he just managed to get out of Germany with his life. Really laid it on thick, real thick.
18: Mm-hmm.
20: That's when he pulled the snapper. Said that he got into the country illegally, that he didn't have any papers, and that's why he came to my friend.
18: Oh, I see. Go ahead.
20: And see, this little guy reached into his pocket, took out a couple of pieces of folded paper. He undid them, and there were four diamonds. Most beautiful things you ever saw.
18: Mm-hmm.
20: Fellow went on to say that since he was in the country without a passport, he couldn't take the chance of trying to sell the diamonds, said he might be picked up. So he wanted to sell the stones to my friend. Said he wouldn't have any trouble getting rid of them.
18: Well, how much did he want for them, do you know?
20: Said he'd sell a lot for $13,000.
18: It's quite a bit, isn't it?
20: Yeah, especially when this friend of mine doesn't know anything about diamonds.
18: All right, sir, do you want to go ahead?
20: Well, the little guy said my friend would take the stones to any jeweler and have them appraised. Said he'd go along with whatever the jeweler said.
18: And that's what your friend did, then?
20: Yeah, went to one of the best jewelry stores in the city. Took the stones with him and had the jeweler look at them.
18: Now, this little man, did he go into the store with your friend?
20: No, he said he'd wait outside.
18: Uh-huh.
20: Well, the jeweler looked at the stones and said they were worth $15,000. That's wholesale. $15,000.
18: So your friend bought the diamonds, did he?
20: Yes. He offered the owner $10,000 cash for them. The little guy wouldn't go for the deal, so he took the diamonds back. They hemmed and hawed around for a couple of minutes, and then he said he'd sell. So both of them went to my friend's bank, got the money, and the deal was set. Little man reached into his pocket, took out the package, handed over the diamonds for the $10,000.
18: Mm-hmm.
20: Then my friend tried to sell them. He went back to the same jeweler. And that's when he found out.
18: Yeah?
20: They weren't the same stones. My friend had gotten a different packet. Instead of diamonds, he bought four zircons, worth $25, $30 apiece. $10,000 for $120 worth of cut glass. Now, you've got to do something about it. You've got to figure some way to get that money back.
18: All right. You want to give us a description of the man who sold you the phonies?
20: How'd you know?
18: Well, you aren't the only one who's been taken by this racket. There have been several cases the last few months.
20: That's all the more reason you ought to get him. $10,000, that's what he took me for. That's real easy money.
18: Well, the only difference is the amount, isn't it?
20: What do you mean?
18: You tried to take five the same way. Frank came back to the office and I filled him in on the story Harold Filson had given me. The victim gave us a complete statement and a description of the man who'd victimized him. He also gave us the address of the bank where he'd been approached. After that, Filson was taken down to the mug room and shown photographs of known competence men who had used the same M.O. A local and an APB were gotten out, carrying the description of the suspect as well as a complete description of the clothes he wore and the method he used in approaching the intended victim. We got the name of the jeweler who had appraised the diamonds, and we asked the victim if we could keep the stones until we'd finished our investigation. He gave us his consent when we signed a receipt for the zircons. 1:46 p.m., Frank and I drove out to the Hollywood area where we talked to Sol Maurice, the owner of the jewelry store.
22: If you'll wait, I'll get my loot and check them for you.
18: We'd appreciate that.
22: No trouble. Probably should have known there was something wrong when I came in here. The average man doesn't carry $15,000 and unset diamonds around with him. Let me see the stones.
18: Sure, here you are. Take a look at these, if you will.
22: Mm-hmm. Well, the same one, same as the diamonds.
18: What can you tell us about
22: them? Well, they look as if they were cut in this country.
23: Yeah? Why do you say that?
22: facets. They're cut longer than European stones.
19: Oh.
22: Mm-hmm. Now, they were made in America.
19: Is there any way we could tell where?
22: No. Whoever did it, though, knew what he was doing. I remember the diamonds. Beautiful.
19: You mean the real diamonds were just like these, then, huh?
22: Yes. There was a 125 round, 2 1-carat marquee, and a 403 square cut.
19: You're sure about the size, are you?
22: Reasonably, yes. I didn't weigh them at the time, but I did use a mo-gauge on them. That's what they checked out.
19: You can't give us any idea, then, where the zircons might have come from?
22: No, I'm sorry. I can give you a list of the men in Los Angeles who might have done it.
19: We'd appreciate it.
22: No trouble at all. You want to take these with you?
19: Yes, sir. Say, I don't understand. Why would a legitimate diamond cutter make these imitations?
22: Well, if a person ordered them copied, there'd be no reason not to. Quite often, people don't like to wear genuine stones. Occasions when good imitations do just as well. That's what probably happened here.
19: Uh-huh.
22: Whoever it was probably ordered a melange lot. The cutter went ahead with it.
19: Well, now the stones he brought in the first time were real, weren't they?
22: Yes, fine, high color, beautifully cut. Especially the square. I'll get those names for you.
19: Thank you. Say, I wonder if you'd tell me something.
22: Hmm? Well, what's that?
19: Well, my wife's been looking for something to clean her engagement ring. You know, it gets dirty down the little prongs that hold the diamond. I wonder if you could recommend something to clean it.
22: I'll tell you what. Next time you're in the area, bring the ring in. I'll be glad to clean it for you.
19: Well, the problem there is she doesn't want to take it off, I guess. I don't think she'd go for me taking it all day.
22: Well, I'll tell her to take it into the jeweler in the neighborhood. He'll be glad to do it.
19: Thanks. Sure appreciate it.
22: No trouble at all. Now, here's the list.
19: Thank you.
22: Sure hope you can find the man who sold the phonies.
19: Yes, sir, so do we.
22: Every time somebody gets stung buying diamonds, it makes them leery from then on. Hard on the legitimate people in the business.
19: Yes, sir, we can understand that.
22: Jewelers Alliance has been saying it for a long time. Know your jeweler and you'll get value received. A guy like this makes it twice as rough on honest men.
19: Well, that's the way it is most of the time.
22: Always seems like the honest ones get hurt.
19: Well, maybe not always.
22: What?
19: We hope it's going to work the other way this time.
18: p.m. Frank and I returned to the office and got out a supplemental bulletin on the genuine diamonds that were being used. We checked with Captain Didion, and he assigned two more officers to help us in checking out the list of diamond cutters in the area. The questioning took the better part of the next day, and at 4:37 p.m., when we met in the Bunco squad room, we were no further ahead with the apprehension of the suspect. During the week that followed, we continued to talk to the lapidaries in the Southland area, but they were unable to give us any leads as to who might have made the copies. On Monday, November 22nd, we received another complaint. An elderly woman who identified herself as Mrs. Myra Hacken told us that she'd been swindled out of $12,000. The story she gave us was almost identical with the one we'd gotten from Harold Filson. The description of the suspect was the same. Frank and I talked to the jeweler that had made the appraisal on the stones for her. He was unable to give us any concrete information. However, the zircons purchased by Mrs. Hacken were identical with those bought by the first victim, Filson. Two more weeks passed, and in that time, the confidence man hit two more citizens. The method of approach was the same. The story he gave the victims was the same. Nothing in the story was new. The search for him went on. On Wednesday, December 1st, Captain Didion called a meeting in his office.
19: Come in. Sit down.
18: Right.
19: Thanks. Well, what's it about, Skipper?
0: You know what it is. Where are you on it?
19: Oh, the diamond switch, huh?
0: That's it.
19: Going slow, Captain.
0: Well, what's the score to date? About $45,000, isn't it?
19: Yeah.
0: You're no closer to the guy than when he started.
19: Well, we got a description.
0: We can't book that.
19: We're doing everything we can, Captain. We talked to all the victims, all the people in town who might know who he is. There isn't a rumble.
18: He must be playing it single. None of the usual sources know anything.
0: How about the money? Anybody spending more than they can account for?
18: No, not that we've been able to turn.
0: Stats office?
19: Well, they've given us a list of possibles, 14 of them. They've all been checked out, none of them fit.
0: What about the Jewelers Association? What do they got for you?
18: Well, they're doing all they can. They put out a notice to all their members to be on the lookout for the guy. Sent out a description to all the diamond cutters asking for information on the stones.
19: Mm-hmm. We've had a composite drawing made of the suspect. M.O. sheet. It's been sent to all the banks in the area. Nothing back on it, though.
0: Well, what's the answer? Got to be some way of nailing him.
18: Well, we got an idea. The odds are on the long side, I guess, but it's about the only way that we can think of.
0: Let's hear it.
18: Well, we know that the guy's working the Hollywood area pretty heavy. Seems that most of the marks he picks are out there. They do business in those banks along the boulevard.
0: Mm-hmm.
18: We thought that if we could spot a couple of undercover people in the banks and make it look like they were doing business there, they might be approached.
0: You meant it when you said the odds were long. How many people do you figure are going to need for this?
18: Well, we figure a minimum of a half a dozen. They all should be middle-aged or elderly. Suspect doesn't seem to bother anybody under 40.
0: How about keeping in touch with the undercover people? How do you figure to work that?
18: Well, we thought we could cruise the area, work out some kind of a check system so we'd know what was going on.
0: Mm-hmm. Okay, I'll get in touch with Chief Brown. Ask him to line up some officers that'll work the banks. You better get in touch with Hollywood. Fill him in on what you're doing. Might ask for a couple of F-cars to give you a hand in the surveillance.
19: Right, Skipper.
0: We'll get together here in the morning. You can brief him on what you want. How are you going to work it out?
18: Okay.
0: Better notify the banks, too. Give them the setup so there won't be any slip. Excuse me. Bunko fugitive, Captain Didion. Yeah? Mm-hmm. Okay, we'll send them right out. That's right. Do what you can. Here's one to move on. Bank on Hollywood Boulevard. Head cashier says there's been a man loitering in the place for the last 30 minutes.
18: Yeah.
0: Matches the description of your suspect right down the line.
18: The man had been detained until we got there. We were told that the suspect had entered the bank at approximately 11:40 a.m. and that he'd been observed by the bank guard. When the man's movements had aroused the guard's suspicions, he'd notified the cashier, and he in turn had called us when he noticed the similarity between the suspect and our bulletin. We asked the suspect to step out to our car so we could question him. He appeared to have been drinking, but he was cooperative. We got into the back seat with Frank, and we asked him to show us his wallet.
1: Hey, my wallet.
18: Is there any money in it?
1: Well, I don't know if that's any of your business.
19: You got any money in the wallet?
1: Well, it might be a couple of bucks, yes. Then again, on the other side of the fence, there might not.
18: All right, mister, take the money out and hand the wallet to me.
1: Ain't none. I'm broke.
18: All right, let's have it.
1: Sure, I'd like to cooperate. Always like to cooperate.
18: All right. Is your true name Samuel Gerald Peel?
1: That is correct.
19: Ever been arrested?
1: That, gentleman, is my life story.
18: Is that right?
1: It certainly is. Many's the happy hour I've spent in your main jail. Delightful place. Referred to in the trade as the Gray Bar Hotel, you know.
18: And what was the charge?
1: I believe that's referred to in the trade as a 4127 ALAMC.
19: Drunk, huh?
1: Oh, now, if you don't mind, officer, well, you wouldn't put it just that way. It sounds so completely undignified. Completely.
18: What were you doing in that bank?
1: Then I spent a short vacation with the sheriff out in Castaic. Ah, that was a charming resort.
19: Look, what were you doing in the bank?
1: Then I spent a short vacation with the sheriff out in Castaic. Ah, that's a charming
19: resort. Why were you in the bank?
1: I've also enjoyed the hospitality of the authorities in San Francisco, Oakland, and in Beaumont,
18: Texas. Now, you look,
1: Texas.
18: Mister, we're not playing a game with you here. You come up with some straight answers and come up with them fast.
1: Sir?
18: Yeah.
1: Well, I'm trying to the best of my ability to answer your questions in the order that you present them. Now, I'm still working on the initial one, you understand? Would you like to know why I've spent so much time...
18: Look, you know what we want to know. We want to know why you're in that bank.
1: Very well, then I shall tell you. I have spent all of this time in gathering material for a treatise on the penal colonies in
18: America. All right, Frank, let's go.
19: Yeah, come on, mister. Get on your feet.
1: Oh, here now. Now, listen, I resent this treatment. And furthermore, I intend to expose your methods in my forthcoming book.
19: Yeah, yeah.
1: Yeah. Realize, officer, that I've given you fair warning. You're going to book me again?
18: That's right.
1: Drunk?
18: We'll figure that when we get you downtown.
1: Well, that's all you've got. I didn't really do it. You can't book a man to just think about it.
18: Is that right?
1: I didn't really do it. I'll just think about it.
18: What are you talking about?
1: What I was doing in the bank. I'm broke and I'm hungry. I just got into town this morning. I ride amid the sunshine of glorious California. Broke and hungry. So I ambled around a bit and went into the bank. Thought that maybe I'd write a little check. Just enough to tide me over until I decide to accept one of the many offers that have been offered me.
19: You got any money in the bank?
1: Oh, that's a trivial detail. However, inasmuch as you gentlemen are willing to accord me the hospitality of the Gray Bar Hotel, I shall accept with alacrity.
18: Well, that's nice.
1: I'm gratified that you appreciate my position.
19: You got any way of proving you just got in town?
1: Is that necessary?
19: Might be for you.
1: I shall have no trouble in supplying such gratification.
19: Yeah?
1: I have been enjoying the hospitality of the largest state for the past 3 months. I severed my connection with them 2 days ago.
18: Is that right?
1: It certainly is. I, officer, have been in jail for the past 3 months.
18: Yeah.
1: In Beaumont, Texas.
18: The suspect was taken to the city hall and held for further investigation. Teletypes were sent to the authorities in Texas, and they verified the story that we'd gotten. The suspect was booked in violation of 4127A LAMC. The following morning, Frank and I, along with Captain Didion, briefed the police officers chosen by Chief Brown. We told them the suspect's M.O. We gave each of them copies of the composite drawing that had been made. At 10:30 that morning, the plan was put into operation. It continued through the weekend without results. During that time, we received no new complaints regarding the confidence man. Wednesday, December 8th, Frank and I checked into the office.
19: I want to call Faye. Tell her what time I'll be home.
18: Okay. You want to check the book while you're there?
19: Yeah.
18: I got it. Bunko Fugitive, Friday. Yeah. Okay, where? Yeah, we know where that is. Right. See you there. Guess you'll have to call Faye later.
19: What do you mean?
18: Suspect.
19: Yeah?
18: He's setting up a mark in a coffee shop out on Hollywood Boulevard right now.
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18: The call had come from one of the undercover people that we'd planted in the banks on Hollywood Boulevard. The policewoman told me that a man answering the description had approached her and offered to sell her some unset diamonds. The suspect had suggested that they have a cup of coffee while he explained the deal to the victim. After they'd reached the coffee shop, the policewoman excused herself and put in the call to us. It took us 18 minutes to drive to Hollywood and Vine Streets and to get to the coffee shop. When we entered the place, we could see the policewoman at one of the rear tables. Frank and I walked back and sat down in the adjoining booth. They'd evidently been talking for several minutes before we got there.
5: You can understand my position. I don't want to have to let them go, but I have no choice.
23: I'm still not sure why you don't sell them yourself.
5: There is some trouble about my passport. The authorities are checking it over. If I try to dispose of the diamonds in the usual channels, there are bound to be questions, questions I can't answer.
23: I'm not sure I want to be mixed up in a thing like this. I've never had any trouble with the law. My husband would be pretty angry if he knew about this.
5: But there will be no trouble. None. The reason I decided to even bother you with this is that I have seen you several times in the bank. You look to me like a person who would understand and want to help.
23: Oh, that's very kind.
5: It is you who are being kind, to even let me talk to you. I wish I could tell you how much it means to me to be able to walk up to just anyone on the street and talk. To know that there is nothing to be afraid of. This business about the passport is annoying, but it will all be straightened out. After that, everything will be all right.
23: Well, can't you wait until then to sell the diamonds?
5: I am afraid not. I have bills. I must pay my attorney, my family. They must be taken care of. I need the money now.
23: I'm still not sure.
5: Kind lady, let me show you the gems. Just let me show them to you and then decide.
24: Asim?
18: Coffee, please.
24: Yeah, coffee. 2 coffees, right away.
5: There. Just look at them. Have you ever seen anything so beautiful in your life?
23: They are nice.
5: These are all we were able to get out of the country. Weeks before we left, we sold everything we owned to buy them. You know, in Europe, diamonds are about the only thing that has a set value. If I were to tell you the trouble we had in getting them, but that would take too long, and I have already taken too much of your time.
23: Not at all. How much are you asking for them?
5: On the market, they are worth, in American dollars, at least $10,000.
23: Well, I could never pay that much for them.
5: But you would not have to.
23: I don't understand.
5: It is simple. You take them to any jeweler in the city, anyone at all. You pick him up. Take the diamonds to him, ask him what they are worth. Then come back to me and we can make the transaction. You see what he will offer you for them. You will see that what I have said is the truth. You can buy them for me. I will get the money I need. Then you can sell them to the same jeweler and make a handsome profit. Go ahead, take them. I will wait for you here.
23: You'll trust me with them?
5: Certainly. I knew when I saw you in the bank I could depend on you. I trust you with my life savings.
18: All right, let's go.
24: Yeah.
5: Something I can do for you, gentlemen?
18: Police officers, you're under arrest.
5: On what charge?
18: Grand theft.
5: You must be joking.
19: Afraid not. Let's go.
23: You get everything you needed, Sergeant Friday?
18: Yeah, thanks, Margaret.
5: You are in with them?
23: I'm a police officer, too.
5: How are you going to know?
19: I'll take the diamonds.
18: Want to give us the zircons, too?
6: Yeah. Yeah, yeah. It's a lousy deal.
5: You're going to have to prove it, you know.
18: We'll take care of that.
5: How are you going to do it?
18: Well, it shouldn't be too tough. Have the victims take a look at you. They should give us a positive identification, shouldn't they?
5: Yeah, I guess so.
19: Where'd you get the stones?
5: Picked them up in New York. They're real. Worth easy $13,000, maybe $14,000.
18: How about the imitations?
5: What about them?
18: Well, where'd you get them?
5: Friend of mine, guy back east. His hobby is lap, you know?
18: Lapidary?
5: Yeah, that's it. I had him cut the zircons for me.
18: Do you know why you wanted them?
5: No, I told him it was for a joke, asking to make me 6 sets. All of them like the real ones. Only had this one and one more to get rid of. Just 2 more, and you have to tag me. Yeah, rough go.
23: You need me for anything more, Sergeant?
18: No, thanks, Margaret. We'll take him in.
23: Yeah, I'll go on then.
18: Right, thanks again.
23: Glad to help.
19: Thanks, Margaret.
23: Yeah, see you downtown.
18: Right. Tell Chief Brown we'll be in to see him, will you?
23: Okay.
18: All right, mister, let's go.
5: Mind if I finish my coffee?
18: All right, make it fast.
5: Okay, thanks.
19: What's your name?
5: Nathan Croner.
18: You ever fallen before?
5: A couple of times, small beefs.
19: Where?
5: Midwest, Colorado, Kansas.
19: Big time?
5: Burglary. Served 3 years in Colorado, 2 in Kansas. Thought you had it figured this time. Sure way to make it pay. Never know, Dave.
18: What's that?
5: How it's going to turn out. Take his Dodge, for instance.
18: Yeah.
5: Hey, you got a cigarette?
18: Yeah, here you go.
19: Here.
5: Thanks. I got a match. Yeah, this would never work if you tried it with honest people.
18: Is that right?
5: Sure. Right off, I told him I was having trouble with my passport. Even told one of them I was in the country illegally. That's when he should have gone to the cops right then.
18: Mm-hmm.
5: Gonna miss that.
18: What's that?
5: The coffee. Gonna miss it. Anyway, if every one of them didn't have a little thievery in them, isn't a con game in the world it'd work. You ever think of that?
18: Yeah, once in a while.
5: I hand over a bunch of diamonds. Now, I know they're worth a minimum of $15,000. Worth that anywhere in the country.
18: Mm-hmm.
5: So what happens? The mark takes them into a jeweler and finds out they're worth that much, and right away he's out to try to make a fast buck for himself. He comes back, tells me they're only good for $10,000. You see? Thieves.
18: Mm-hmm. You about finished with that coffee?
5: Yeah. Now, the mark stands to make himself a couple of $1,000 going in, but that isn't enough. He's going to take me for more. It wouldn't work if they weren't thieves at heart.
18: Well, that still doesn't give you the right to take them.
5: I suppose not. I get a real kick, though, out of figuring what they look like when they find out they're stuck with a handful of cut glass. Must be real yaks to see that look.
18: And how about that coffee? Come on, let's go.
5: Yeah. Okay, I'm with you.
18: All right.
19: You pull this Dodge anyplace else in the country?
5: Not me. There's the first place. Figured if I scored good here, I could take it easy. You know, work a bit, maybe once a year in a different city. Keep moving. Don't make any difference how they talk or what kind of clothes they wear. A mark's still a mark. I just had a bad deal. Going good, I could have lived off of it for years.
18: That's what you wanted, huh?
5: Yeah, just a deal to keep me in clothes and food. Roof over my head, nothing big.
18: Well, it all worked out then, didn't it?
5: What?
18: That's what you're going to get. Come on.
17: The story you have just heard is true. The names were changed to protect the innocent. On April 15th, trial was held in Department 98, Superior Court of the State of California, in and for the County of Los Angeles. In a moment, the results of that trial. Now, here is our star, Jack Webb.
18: Thank you, George Fenneman. You know, the Chesterfield you smoke today is the best cigarette ever made, and best for you. Now, that's a fact. And to my way of thinking, it's the very reason for you to change to Chesterfield. Try them either way, regular or king size. If you try them, I think you'll say with all of us, Chesterfield's for me.
17: Nathan Austin Croner was tried and found guilty on 4 counts of grand theft and received punishment as prescribed by law. Grand theft is punishable by imprisonment for a period of not more than 1 year in the county jail, or for a period of not less than 1 nor more than 10 years in the state penitentiary. Ladies and gentlemen, crime has reached a new high. Over 2 million major crimes were committed last year in the United States. You and your loved ones, your lives and property are threatened. Now, during National Crime Prevention Week, the National Exchange Clubs urge you to act to protect yourself and your country. Go to church this Sunday and every Sunday. The nation needs the great moral vitality which springs from church-going men and women. And remember to be alert and be on the lookout for ways to prevent crime. Help your police force and your community reduce the crime rate.

0: 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Heard tonight were Ben Alexander, Harry Bartell, Virginia Gregg. Script by John Robinson. Music by Walter Schumann. Hal Gibney speaking.
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0: My name's Regan. I get 10 a day and expenses from a detective bureau run by a guy named Anthony J. Lyon. They call me the Lion's Eye.
1: With Jack Webb as Jeff Regan, the Lion's Eye, stand by for hard-boiled action and mystery and thrilling adventure in tonight's story of the Pilgrim's Progress.

0: Cosmopolitan Building, 7th Street near Olive, downtown L.A. A mess of granite thrown together by an architect who must have taken his degree on the rock pile of Leavenworth. It's up on the third floor, room 308, right next to a credit dentist who shares his office with a collection agency. On the other side, there's a school for models, and the lion's got sore eyes trying to see through that cloudy glass. International Detective Bureau, Anthony J. Lyon, president. He's also vice president, secretary, treasurer. I work for him. Well, the office isn't much, but there's enough elbow room for a client to write a check. I went to the office Friday night, about 5:20, answering the lion's call. He was sitting behind the desk, sucking on a quarter cigar. He looked real pleased, like a fat lady locked in a cream puff factory.
1: Man I know had a baby. Plumber named Broman or Groman or something like that.
0: Mazel tov.
1: Cancel any arrangements you got for the night. I got something for you to do. Got your car?
0: It's in the lot.
1: Gas it up. You're taking a trip.
0: Where to?
1: Calabasas. A man wants to see you.
0: I got no friends out there.
1: Friend of mine named Hendricks. He counts his money with an adding machine, and his finger's always swollen.
0: What's the problem?
1: I don't know. He didn't say. He just called and told me to send out a man.
0: How much did he give you for a retainer?
1: When an important man like Hendricks calls, you don't insult him by asking for money.
0: Oh, stop it, will you? You're the kind of guy who'd steal pennies out of parking meters.
1: That's enough, Regan.
0: If one of them turned up empty, you'd sue the city.
1: Here's the Hendricks address. Now get out there.
0: All right.
1: Regan.
0: Yeah?
1: Remember, do a good job and I'll give you Thanksgiving off. And I'll pay you.
0: With what? Cranberries? Well, I headed out Beverly and then up through Hollywood. You know, it's only November, but Santa Claus is breaking out all over the boulevard. I fought my way over Cahuenga Pass, and by the time I was dodging station wagons on Ventura, it was dark. Calabasas is a place with a couple of service stations, a hot dog stand, and a few road signs full of buckshot. The Hendricks place turned out to be about 5 miles down a road that the Indians built for hauling firewater. I guess they couldn't keep the cork in. But the house itself was strictly Prohibition stuff. Big pile of slate roof and leaded windows. It looked dark and lonesome. I figured somebody had their holidays mixed.
2: Hiya, Pilgrim!
0: It was a big fat guy. He was holding a 6-foot gun the shape of a straightened out tuba. He came closer and I could see his hat. It was a high one with a buckle on it. He was dressed in black and he had buckles all over him. Well, I figured that I'd been eating too much Quaker oats.
2: What's the matter, Pilgrim? A little shooting make you nervous?
0: That's a big gun there.
2: Shoots musket balls. Good for Indians.
0: Well, I'm no Indian.
2: Well, I wasn't aiming at you.
0: Well, that gun wouldn't know the difference.
2: It's a blunderbuss. Great weapon.
0: Is it?
2: I show you. You prop it up on a crutch.
0: You keep fooling with that thing, and we'll both need one.
2: Now, let's be quiet. Load the barrels. Lots of powder.
0: Look, why don't you give that thing back to the museum?
2: He does it. More powder. Gotta use lots of this black powder.
0: Buster, you need black coffee. Come on, give me that thing before it blows up in your face. You broke a window.
2: Oh, it's all right. It was only the attic.
0: You live here?
2: Of course not, Pilgrim. I'm Miles Standish.
0: Well, where's the rest of the party?
2: They're all inside, talking to John Olden.
0: Yeah, sure they
2: are. Oh, you just think I'm kidding, don't you? Pilgrim, you just haven't got the Mayfly.

0: our spirit.
1: No, you drank it all.
0: It's just cider. Nothing better on a cold New England night.
1: Thanksgiving's not for a week. Come on, get off it.
0: Shh. Hark.
1: What's the matter? Put that down.
0: I'm not going to shoot him. He's the friendly type.
2: Brother Regan?
1: Yeah?
2: If thou wilt follow me, please.
1: Oh, you too, huh?
2: I beg your pardon.
1: Okay, okay.
0: Well, so long, Pilgrim.
1: Yeah, keep your powder dry, Standy.
0: I'll see you on Plymouth Rock.
2: Okay, this way, Brother Regan.
1: Now, look, Sunshine, you work here.
2: My name is Phelps.
1: Why don't you lock that guy up?
2: I'd be outnumbered, sir. There are 21 Pilgrims.
1: Bad winter. They make you wear those corduroy knickers?
2: Knee breeches, sir. It was Priscilla's idea.
1: You need a union.
2: I need more shapely legs. Through here.
1: Now, that's quite a place you got.
2: It looks better without the decorations, sir.
1: Yeah. How do you keep from stepping on these pumpkins?
2: It's only when they use them for bowling that it's difficult.
1: Come on, fill me in. What's this all about?
2: Thanksgiving, sir. 1621. Okay, this room here, sir. Go right in.
1: Okay.
3: Shut the door. Shut it.
1: Mr. Hendricks around?
3: He's not here. Come over, sit down.
1: Who are you, Priscilla?
3: Don't. Please don't say another word of that silly rigmarole or I'll start screaming.
1: Yeah, well, I could use a little yell myself.
3: I'm Agnes. I'm Mrs. Hendricks. Or Agnes.
1: It doesn't make any difference.
3: It does to my friends. Didn't I say sit down?
1: Yes, you did, and I didn't. So you don't like the party, huh?
3: I'm not much of a Puritan, Mr. Regan.
1: Well, that Great Dane says the masquerade was your idea.
3: Oh, Phelps is stupid. This goes on all weekend, Mr. Regan. It's called a turkey shoot.
1: Oh, so that's it. Who gets the bird?
3: The Pilgrim Fathers, my husband's friends. They ought to be shot, every one of them.
1: Yeah, well, I'm not from the SPCA.
3: Oh, wait a minute, Mr. Regan. I like you.
1: That's not the point.
3: I won't bore you.
1: Your husband might.
3: Him. He's crazy, Mr. Regan. Crazy as the things he does. Shooting, drinking, spending money.
1: A hard life.
3: I don't know how I stood it for as long as I have. My lawyer says I'm the most patient woman in the world.
1: Yeah. Well, thanks for the conversation, Miss Hendricks.
3: Why did my husband send for you?
1: I don't know.
3: Yes, you do. You do know. Tell me.
1: I don't know.
3: Please. You don't realize what kind of a man my husband can be.
1: I never met him.
3: You don't know how much I need help. How lonely I am.
1: Well, where is he?
3: I'll tell you if you promise to come back to me.
1: No, I'll write you a letter.
3: He's out in the shed, other side of the patio.
1: Thanks.
3: I wouldn't act this way if I weren't so frightened. You don't know what it is to be frightened all the time.
1: No, but I'm learning.
3: I wish you'd stick around, Mr. Regan.
1: Well, thanks, Mrs. Hendricks, but the pin feathers are a little sharp. Mrs. Hendricks went back to her worrying, and I wound my way through the house looking for the back entrance. My legs got tired before it finally showed on the other side of the pantry. It poured out into a flagstone patio as big as the Palladium. A walk took me to a shed. It was a two-story redwood place that must have made a loud noise on the cash register, and alongside, fenced in with chicken wire, was a whole population of turkeys. Well, I went into the shed. There's a little round-faced guy with pink skin was leaning over a barrel of cider. He wore a blue silk smoking jacket with gold initials EH on the pocket. When he caught my footsteps, his head bobbed up and he gave me a deep look like he was trying to see the back of my eyeballs.
4: Yes?
1: I'm Regan, International Detective Bureau.
4: Oh, I've been expecting you. I'm Hendricks.
1: Yeah, I know. Why the fireworks?
4: Huh? Oh! Miles Standish and his blunderbuss, eh? Oh, just having fun. It's a party, you know. Big party we're having here.
1: Yeah, well, the neighbors will complain.
4: Ah, neighbors. None for miles around. That's why I like it out here. Have trouble finding me?
1: You ought to put up signs.
4: Signs? Glass of cider, Regan? Care for a glass?
1: I'm not thirsty.
4: Yeah. That's not what it's for. Strong kind. Oh, go on. Thanksgiving soon. Get the spirit.
1: No, I can hold out till Thursday.
4: Well, suit yourself. Excuse me. Yeah. There's going to be quite a party here, you know.
1: Your wife's got a different version.
4: Oh, you spoke to her?
1: Yeah.
4: You were told to come out here to see me.
1: I got sidetracked.
4: It's not good for a man in your position.
1: All right, Hendricks, why am I here?
4: What'd she say to you?
1: I forgot.
4: Regan, you're making me angry.
1: Now, look, mister, you didn't get me out here to make a pilgrim out of me.
4: Well, that... No, of course not. Fine woman, Mrs. Hendricks. We've been married for years, you know, happily. Fine little woman. Still, she makes me a little nervous at times.
1: Mm-hmm. Don't you like the sound of guns going off?
4: Ah, she shouldn't get so excited. Boys just having a little fun. It's only once a year. What's wrong with that?
1: Come on, now, what's the job?
4: Didn't the line tell you?
1: He said you would.
4: Oh, well, nothing to be so mysterious about. I've just got a package I want you to take to. Here it is. A turkey.
1: You got me all the way out here to play escort to that bird?
4: Well, I just want to be friendly. Here. Now, go on. It's a long way back to L.A. And you want to be there for Thanksgiving.
1: What's the difference? I got the turkey. I can celebrate any time. 60 miles to do a delivery job on a dead bird. Well, I wandered back to my car and I listened to the crickets and the gunshots try to outdo each other. And then I dumped the turkey into the back seat and I started the car down the drive. I just zoned it around the bend when the headlights caught a pair of buckled shoes and black knee breeches. Miles Standish was lying face down in the dirt and there was a wet shine on his side. He was breathing hard. Blunderbuss was lying beside him and I figured that he blew out the wrong end. I would have gone for the Hendricks phone and a doctor, but I got a good look at the holes in him, and I headed for a hospital instead. The blunderbuss may have been kicking up a fuss, but the holes in Miles Standish were 20th century, about the size of a 32. Well, I turned him over to an emergency hospital, and I put a call into the sheriff's office. I gave the story to Lieutenant Robinson, and then I headed back toward town. At the Lion's place, the lights were still on, so I figured he didn't have company. I rapped on the door, and he flung it open before the echo could die away. He had a carving knife in one hand, and he was wearing an apron. His eyes were big, and he had an eager look, like a college couple on Mulholland Drive.
5: Regan, you're back.
1: Well, now, that takes a big brain.
5: I've been waiting for you. You know, I had a chance to go to a classy party tonight. Russian caviar and champagne and favors to all the guests. You know why I didn't go?
1: You lost your crash suit, huh?
5: I said to myself, is it fair to go out and have a good time while my employee is working real hard for international detective?
1: The answer came out yes, but the party was called off.
5: Well, as a matter of fact, it was. But I wouldn't have gone anyway. Where is it?
1: Where's what?
5: The package from Hendricks.
1: Now, you can change your plans, Big Shot. You're getting a bundle of trouble instead.
5: What do you mean?
1: Turkeys aren't the only thing they're knocking off out on that ranch.
5: Huh?
1: Somebody's handy with a 32 and he's found a target.
5: You've been drinking?
1: Check the county emergency hospital. They'll show you the holes.
5: I send you out on a simple little job and you come back with a crazy story about a shooting. You're out of your mind.
1: Now listen, you. There's a big smell out in Calabasas.
5: What about my turkey?
1: The sheriff's office are going to have a lot of questions. You got the answers?
5: I don't know anything. I was miles away.
1: Well, then find out something. Check into the guy who shot. Find out who he is, what he does, and what he was doing out at Hendricks.
5: Where you going?
1: To scratch around in the Hendricks closet. They tell different stories about their wedded bliss.
5: Hey, Regan.
1: Yeah?
5: Where's my turkey?
1: It's too rich for your blood, Fatso. Stick to chicken. Well, I left him standing there with his apron hanging out. Miles Standish might get enough wind through that extra hole to say who shot him, but more likely not. Anyway, with the bucket load he had, he would have sworn it was the last of the Mohicans. But there was an angle to that Hendricks woman, even if it didn't show. So I walked up the street to where my car was nuzzling a lamppost. The turkey and I were just going to wake up a newspaper office, only something changed my mind. A newspaper. It was wrapped around a bundle, and the bundle was under a guy's arm, and the arm was shutting the door of my car. Oh, good evening, Pop.
6: Hi.
1: Going somewhere?
6: Sure. Find a place to sleep, that's all.
1: Want a cigarette?
6: Say, I don't mind if I do. Thought you was a bull for a minute. You mind if I take two?
1: No, help yourself.
6: My brother smokes, too. Not much in the streets these days.
1: Yeah, it's bad all over.
6: Yeah, something ought to be done.
1: Stick around, Pop.
6: No, sonny. You give me smokes. I don't hit you for cash. It's a rule I got.
1: I'll make the touch.
6: What's that?
1: What's in the newspaper?
6: Russia.
1: Inside.
6: Funny papers.
1: Yeah, sure.
6: Well, now take it easy, boss. The guy's got a right to his privacy.
1: You weren't sleeping in my car.
6: Oh, so that's yours, huh? Small world, ain't it?
1: Yeah, come on, let's unwrap.
6: It's Thanksgiving, Mac. Ain't you heard of Thanksgiving?
1: I'm going to plug my ears. Give.
6: Now, please, Mac, show me the spirit. Once in my life, both drumsticks.
1: Well, stop it. You're breaking my heart.
6: I mean it, Mac. Let me have it. I'll break the wishbone for you, sonny. I will. You ain't got no use for all that meat, have you? Oh, you have, huh? Well, so long, Mac.
1: Hey, wait a minute. Hold it.
6: I let go of my arm.
1: That was a pretty dance, but you should have changed your shoes.
6: What's that?
1: You didn't get those buckles in the bread line.
6: Oh.
1: Now, come on, change the record. Who are you?
6: That's none of your business. Let go of
1: me. I said talk.
6: I will not.
1: You're from the Hendricks place, aren't you? You're from the... Oh.
6: Thank you, Phelps.
2: That's all right. Got the bird?
6: Sure. Let's go.
2: Yeah. Nighty night, pilgrim.
7: You are listening to the story of the Pilgrim's Progress, tonight's adventure with Jeff Regan, investigator. 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If you are interested in joining the Army Nurse Corps and believe you qualify for a commission, apply to the Adjutant General, Washington, D.C. And now, back to Jeff Regan, investigator, and the story of the

0: Well, none of it made sense. The lion sent me out to pick up a turkey on the Hendricks Ranch in Calabasas, and the Mr. and Mrs. were having an old-fashioned turkey shoot, and all the guests carried blunderbusses and dressed like pilgrims. Only it wasn't just the turkeys who were acting as targets. One of the pilgrims ended up with some .32 caliber holes in him. And then the Hendricks lackey and a buddy shoved a gun at me and stole the lion's bird. Well, I picked myself up and I went home. A heavy man was doing a heist job on my icebox. He was pouring himself a glass of milk to wash down a sandwich he was munching on.
1: Hi, Regan.
0: You're right ahead. Help yourself.
1: Yeah, thanks. I didn't know how long I was going to have to wait, and I was getting hungry.
0: There's a restaurant just up the block.
1: I like it better this way, homemade. Fix you a sandwich? Pretty good deviled ham.
0: Come on, let's close the box and open your mouth, buddy.
1: Why not? We had a date, remember? Robinson, sheriff's office.
0: Yeah, that's what I figured.
1: You don't mind me coming in like this, do you?
0: What if I did?
1: Well, I'd leave. Sanctity of the home, you know. You can throw me out even though I got a badge.
0: Let's cut away the fat, mister. What do you want?
1: Answers to a couple of questions. What were you doing at the Hendricks place?
0: Picking up a turkey?
1: Well, that's a new one.
0: Now, look, you ask him. I'll answer him. Never mind the feature page.
1: How long have you known the Hendricks?
0: Never met him before.
1: Wrong answer.
0: What do you mean?
1: We found this out at the Hendricks house. A page torn out of the yellow directory with a red circle around international detective.
0: Now, that doesn't say a thing.
1: Maybe yes, maybe no. I'm still scratching around.
0: It'll ruin your manicure.
1: You know, Regan, you don't seem to realize the seriousness of this. That pilgrim you dragged in died.
0: Well, I figured.
1: We don't like unsolved murders messing up our record books.
0: Well, then you're wasting your time here.
1: I got lots of it. I don't come up for pension for 12 more years. What was that pilgrim's name?
0: He gave me Miles Standish.
1: Sounds like a fake.
0: Well, don't count on it. I once knew a John Smith.
1: Give me the real name.
0: I don't have it.
1: All right. He's not a town boy, but we'll track him down. Now, straighten out something for me, Regan. How long did you say you knew the Hendricks?
0: Now, look, I gave this to you once. Nothing's changed.
1: How come we find a $5,000 check in that joker's pocket made out to cash and signed by Hendricks? Go ahead, answer. Just don't make a date. You may not be available.
0: Yeah?
2: Mr. Regan, this is Mrs. Hendricks. I must see you right away.
0: Who did you say?
2: Mrs. Hendricks, you remember?
0: Charlie? No, there's no Charlie here. You must have the wrong number.
1: Sort of annoying, isn't it, Regan, when you get a wrong number late at night?
0: Well, it happens.
1: Sure, it does. Happened to me once.
0: Anything else you want?
1: Another deviled ham sandwich.
0: Kitchen's closed.
1: Pretty rotten hospitality.
0: Well, you weren't asked.
1: Okay, I gotta move anyway. See you later, Regan. Keep the mud off your shoes.
0: R-3-4-0-8.
2: Hello?
0: Mrs. Hendricks, this is Regan.
2: Well, I just called you.
0: Well, I couldn't talk. What do you want?
2: Can you come out, Mr. Regan? Right away.
0: You're still lonely?
2: Things aren't going well.
0: No, murder's like that.
2: I've got to talk to somebody. Won't you please come?
0: Give me a reason.
2: I can tell you some things now I couldn't mention before.
0: Like why your husband wrote a $5,000 check to the dead man?
2: Check? But there must be some mistake.
0: What do you mean?
2: My husband couldn't write a check that large. He doesn't have any money of his own. It's all in my name.
0: All right. Put a lantern in the window, lady. I'll need some light. Well, I headed out there fast. But when I raised a racket with a brass knocker, nothing happened. I tried a window, and a couple of scratches later, I was in the hall. The place looked empty, like the Rose Bowl on January 2nd. I found Ms. Hendricks' room, where I talked to her and stepped inside. The decorations were different.

0: Sheriff's office. Robinson.
1: This is Regan. I got something for you.
0: It better be good.
1: You're going into overtime.
0: What do you mean?
1: Bring some boys out to the Hendricks place with a wet rag. Somebody blew out Mr. Hendricks' fuse. Well, I backed out of the room and I made it for the bar trying to turn up a bottle. In the corner, something else turned up instead. Another dead body. The turkey Phelps and his buddy had stolen from me. Somebody real eager had done a carving job on it before it was even cooked. They'd torn it apart like they were looking for something. Well, it was morning before the sheriff's boys cleaned up the Hendricks mess and we got back to town. Robinson had a few more questions, but I was still short on the answers. Ballistics had one, though. Same gun did the job on both Miles Standish and Hendricks. That's all. Homicide was getting places in a hurry, like a snail hauling a piano. Well, the lion was waiting for me outside the sheriff's office, and he pulled me to the side. His eyes were lit up like a pinball machine, and you could tell he'd caught the scent of a greenback.
2: They treat you okay, Regan?
1: Good enough.
2: No rough stuff?
1: Well, nothing that shows, no.
2: Take it, we're in luck. I've been turning up things. We've been playing the wrong horse.
1: Well, that figures you're good at picking losers.
2: Hendricks is a piker, a social climber.
1: He's a dead one.
2: I'll send him flowers, but I'm telling you, he could only write checks for 5 G's.
1: With a big bounce.
2: Somebody else in this thing can write bigger ones.
1: Well, let me guess who.
2: Mrs. Hendricks, that's who. Oh, I tell you, Regan, it pays to keep up your connections.
1: How high can she go?
2: The sky's below sea level.
1: What else you got?
2: Standish is a phony moniker.
1: That's grammar school.
2: Real name, Jeffrey Kelly, age 42. He's a wholesale jeweler. He had a little business with Mrs. H. $250,000 worth.
1: That's going to run up his taxes.
2: He can handle it.
1: What did he do for her?
2: I drew a blank, but he deposited her certified check in the bank yesterday morning.
1: Mm-hmm. How does Phelps figure?
2: I don't know.
1: Well, who's the little man in the big overcoat?
2: I can't do everything. You got to do some work, too.
1: Yeah, sure.
2: Now, find Mrs. Hendricks. Offer her the services of international detective at our usual nominal rate. But don't underplay it. Now, get busy.
1: Where are you going?
2: Home to bed. A man's got to get some sleep.
1: Well, the time was ticking out, but the game wasn't over yet. I figured to have a fast finish, and the lion had a pretty good idea about catching some shut-eye. So I moved for the office and a stretch out on the couch. But through the glass, I could see there was a light on. Company was inside.
3: Crestview 2045. Phelps, no luck. I looked all over. I told you, I tore the place apart. Nothing's here. I'm trying my best. Stop harping. Oh, well, it must be someplace else. Okay, right away.
1: Leave a nickel, Buster.
3: Huh? Oh, Regan.
1: You're looking for something?
3: You, Pilgrim.
1: What else?
3: Plymouth Rock.
1: Come on, punk, level it.
3: It coax me.
1: All right, Nick, because you've been crying for this. Now, flatten out. Well, it felt good to watch the big guy fall. He folded in like a steeple in an earthquake. When his head bounced on the lion's carpet, it figured he was due for a long sleep, so I went through his pockets. Ticket stubs from the prize fights, the gun, and a pocket knife I dumped into the safe. It was a pass to the Don's game on November 25th. He must have swiped that from his boss, so I filed that in the lion's desk for future reference. But this guy Phelps had taken orders from somebody besides Hendricks. I just heard him do it on the phone. So when I turned up an old envelope with 832 North Palm scratched in the back, I crossed my fingers. He'd been calling a Crestview number, and the phone book said that I had a lead. North Palm was in the Crestview exchange area. So I called for the cops to sweep up Brother Phelps, and I climbed back onto my broomstick. I drove out through Beverly Hills. I wound up in front of a big Spanish house with potted $10 bills on the driveway. There was a new Nash sticking out of the garage, and I walked around to take a look. But honest John had beat me to it.
4: Who's there?
1: Now stick around. I want to talk to you.
4: Stand back.
1: You like cars, don't you? Maybe you want a hot rod.
4: No, you don't. Get away from me.
1: Hey. Well, it was the little turkey fan that I'd last seen in an overcoat. Phelps' buddy. He took out of there like a cow in deer season, so I let him go. No license. Well, I took a look around the car he'd been sniffing, but nothing showed except the registration. It said Mrs. Agnes Hendricks. I went to the house and rang the doorbell, and she answered.
5: Oh, what's you? Mr. Regan.
1: All right, I'll ask myself in.
5: Yes, come in.
1: Who are you expecting, John Alden?
5: No, I'm glad to see you.
1: You know, I don't like girls who break dates.
5: Oh, that.
1: Yeah, that's one thing.
5: I couldn't help it. I couldn't wait for you to come all the way to Calabasas.
1: You got impatient on account of a body in the house.
5: You saw him?
1: Yeah, after I tripped over him in your room.
5: I didn't do it.
1: Did I say you did?
5: You've got to believe me.
1: Relax. I look like a jury. You got multiple vision.
5: Oh, Mr. Regan, I was so frightened. I didn't know which way to turn.
1: We've been through all that woman driver routine. You don't like your husband. You wanted to get rid of him.
5: But only in Reno.
1: All right, now let's get back to page one. You gave 250 G's to a jeweler named Kelly. You bought a rock.
5: What?
1: A rock, Plymouth rock. It's a diamond. It's got to be.
5: Well,
1: why'd you do it? Who'd you buy it for?
5: Myself. My lawyer said I should get it for myself, that's all.
1: He likes you pretty, huh?
5: No, no, it was a community property thing. He said I could keep my husband from knowing how much money I had when he asked for a divorce settlement.
1: Only hubby got wind of the deal.
5: I guess so.
1: Well, you're making sense. Only why did he write a check to Kelly?
5: Well, it was a small one. It must have been for a paste imitation, don't you think?
1: It's not my business. Keep dealing.
5: I mean, maybe he planned on switching them and getting my real one.
1: Well, that's been done.
5: But he actually did it. Because all through this, there's been a diamond in the place where I always keep it.
1: All right, you got a strong boy, Phelps. Had him out looking for the real diamond.
5: What?
1: And the other guy, the old man, was out in the garage.
5: No.
1: Phelps tore up my office, phoned here to you.
5: Mr. Regan,
1: now, look, there's been two guys killed.
5: Mr. Regan...
6: Good evening, Pilgrim.
1: Where's your overcoat?
6: Stand still, please.
1: Yeah, my foot's in a crack.
5: Mr. Regan, this is John Alden.
1: Oh, can it, will you? I've seen him act one part already.
6: It's true. Mine is the only name that's real. This is my house, Mr. Regan.
1: Lawyer?
5: Yes, I came here to see him, Mr. Regan. I just got here before you did.
6: Be quiet, Agnes.
1: Well, I got it all now.
6: You won't keep it.
1: Phelps took his orders from you.
6: It's a waste of testimony.
1: You started this. Spotted the gem switch. Figured to cash in.
6: You're losing your chips.
1: Shut up, will you? I got aces. Hendricks outfoxed you. You never found the real diamond.
6: Five in a hand draws blood.
5: Mr. Alden, don't...
6: Now you keep out of this, Agnes.
1: She's not in it. You are.
6: That's all, Regan.
1: All right, come on, drop it. Drop it.
6: Go over there.
5: I guess I hit him with the paste one.
1: Huh?
5: Look, the diamond, it broke.
1: Yeah.
5: It was just luck. I have the other one, too. I thought Alden was honest. I came to tell him I found it in my husband's cider.
1: Well, that tears it. Come on, Priscilla, that docks the Mayflower. Well, the whole thing folded in like an elephant on a pogo stick. Yeah, the lawyer did it all right, both of them. When he spotted what Hendricks was up to with that diamond switch, he moved in, but not for his client. The jeweler, Miles Standish, alias Kelly, got bumped because he was the only one who could tell the real diamond from a phony. But Hendricks got wise to the muscle act, and so he got shot. Well, the lion was real happy the way it worked out. That dame with the nerves wrote him a check. So he invited me out to Thanksgiving dinner. He offered me any part of the turkey that I wanted. I told him, but I got it anyway.

Jack Webb is featured as Jeff Regan, with Herb Butterfield as Anthony J. Lyon. It's CBS at the same time next week for more hard-boiled action and mystery with Jeff Regan, Investigator. 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Featured in tonight's story were Mary Lansing, Marvin Miller, Paul Frees, and Paul Dubov. Original music for this program is by Milton Charles. Bob Stevenson speaking. This is CBS, the Columbia Broadcasting System.

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13: 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Out in the desert mountains of Mexico, the heat has long since destroyed all life. Except high in the air, the ominous circling of great bloodthirsty birds of prey. And on the hard, sun-cracked earth, a small group of men with one woman moving slowly to the base of a cliff.
18: Very well. We stop here. Senora. Senora. Listen to me, Senora. And you, men, you will listen, too. You have all worked for me for some years. I pay you well. No one in Mexico can deny that. But you know, too, I will not allow anyone to betray me and live. This woman, this miserable wretch and her husband, one of my most successful operators in narcotics, tried to sell me out. Her husband? He is already dead. And now this woman shall die here.
19: No, no!
18: Her death will be a lesson to all of you. Never to talk. Never. Senora, look. Above you in the sky. You see the birds? The birds of death? Do the rest of you understand? I see you do. Now, Senora.
19: No!
18: Now, gentlemen, we shall leave.

0: Some weeks later, at midnight, in a cafe in the Mexican city of Cordoba, a trim, alert-eyed girl sat drinking alone. As a young, roughly dressed Mexican entered at the front door and approached her, she glanced down into her open purse and drew confidence from the .25 caliber revolver nestling there.
1: Hola, guapa.
2: Keep it clean, Junior.
1: In Mexico, guapa means pretty.
2: Pretty what?
1: Pretty nifty. I know American slang too, no?
2: No.
1: Well, then you teach me.
2: Teacher's not in the mood.
1: Oh, you have a little temper. But I sit down and help the mood to change. Senorita, you're as beautiful as the doves of my native village.
2: Take it easy, Buster. You'll wear yourself out.
1: Hola, mozo, dos cervezas.
3: Si, si.
2: Good to see you again, Pepe.
1: You have news?
2: We've taken a ranch house 20 miles outside the city.
1: We?
2: Me. You'll call me Ella Thomas. And the boss, Mr. Jones.
1: I'm ready to work with you.
2: The man we're after is Manuel Rodriguez.
1: The Manuel Rodriguez?
2: Careful, the waiter.
1: Si.
4: Diez centavos.
1: Si, si, aquí está.
4: Ah, muchas gracias, muchas gracias.
1: Nada.
2: Now, Pepe, tell me what you know about Rodriguez.
1: He is one of the richest, most fantastic, most powerful men in Mexico. And one of the cruelest. An international broker of secret information. On his enormous ranch not far from here, he gives big fiestas.
2: Hey, hey.
1: When American dancing shows come here, he invites everybody. He may keep guests for a week. People from all over the world. And on his ranch are said to be large poppy fields for opium. He's a big dope smuggler.
2: That's our boy.
1: Most of his enemies disappear. He said he takes them into the desert and murders them. Others remain silent out of fear.
2: It'll be a great thrill to outsmart him, Pepe.
1: You have a plan?
2: First, you're to get an ordinary peon's job on the Rodriguez ranch. That ought to be easy.
1: At this time of the year, yes.
2: In my hand under the table, in small packages. Take them.
1: Si. I have them.
2: The drug in the blue paper will cause large blotches on your skin.
1: Dios mío.
2: Now, they're harmless. The drug in pink paper will make the pupils of your eyes dilate.
1: Uh-huh.
2: And the one in white paper, you'll run a quick high fever without any bad results.
1: And then?
2: In 2 weeks, Mr. Jones and I will visit Manuel Rodriguez and his ranch. We will explain that we are agents of the United States government.
1: Counter spies?
2: Why not? And that we have come to arrest you.
1: Oh. Very good. Now, another drink, eh? Hola, mozo! Mozo!
5: Yes, now, what did you say your business was, Mr.
6: Jones.
5: Oh.
6: I didn't say, but I will, Mr. Rodriguez. Miss Thomas and I are agents of the United States government.
2: Counter spies.
5: On Mexican soil?
6: We've just rented a place 9 miles from your ranch here.
5: The old Gomez place, huh?
2: Old is right. And the reason
6: And we're in Mexico to recover a quantity of a new uranium compound worth over $1 million. It was stolen from one of our atomic plants.
5: And you think I have it, Mr. Jones?
6: We think it's here. On your ranch.
5: I do not enjoy jokes of this kind.
2: We'd already recovered the stuff and shipped the criminals back to the States for punishment.
6: But before we could leave, too, the uranium compound was stolen again.
5: And again I ask, do you think I have it?
2: Well, you know how to handle it,
6: Let me, Ellen.
2: Oh, for Pete's sake, let me finish a sentence once in a while.
6: Mr. Rodriguez, as Miss Thomas says, you would know how to handle uranium. But the thief, we're afraid, does not.
5: Incredible.
6: You see, we're swept up along with some money, a watch, a few papers out of a safe in my room.
5: How did you learn that, Mr. Jones?
6: One of our peons confessed that 2 weeks ago he and another man got drunk and ransacked my room.
5: The peon with a guilty conscience?
2: Mr. Jones used a whip. That's how we found out about Pepe Ramirez.
5: Pepe Ramirez?
2: Ah, then he is working here.
5: Follow me to his shack, please. We'll question him. I must tell you, however, he is very ill. My ranch doctor is baffled.
2: Have you seen him yourself?
5: Briefly.
6: Is his skin badly blotched? Pupils of the eyes dilated?
2: You running a high fever?
5: How did you know his symptoms?
6: Those are the early symptoms of uranium poisoning.
2: That clinches the theft on Pepe, Mr. Jones.
5: Through this door, please. Mr. Jones, do you mean that this miserable peon is hiding $1 million worth of a new uranium compound?
6: How else would he get uranium poisoning?
5: Right here. Under my very nose. The shack is down this way.
3: No! Señor Rodriguez, I did not steal.
5: These people want the truth.
6: Better talk, Pepe.
3: I am sick.
5: I'll make you sicker.
6: Pepe, where did you hide the uranium? One more chance, Pepe. We beat it out of you good.
5: The whip, Mr. Jones?
6: No, I think he's cracking now.
3: Please, I did not know. See in this bunk.
2: His bunk?
6: That's better.
5: Pull him out of there.
3: No, please, please.
6: To rip out the mattress.
2: Put on your gloves first, Jones.
6: Yeah.
5: Gloves?
6: It's special gloves. It's the only safe way to handle this stuff. Now, the mattress.
5: Nothing.
2: Try the boards.
6: Yeah.
5: Is there anything?
6: Here we are. See?
5: That little bottle. Worth $1 million?
2: Maybe more. To some government abroad.
5: Yes. I can imagine. Now, may I offer you both some refreshment back in the house?
2: No, thank you. We've got work to do at our own place.
5: Perhaps I may call on you in the next few days.
6: Business, Mr. Rodriguez?
5: Purely social. If you don't mind, Miss Thomas.
2: Not at all, Mr. Rodriguez.

0: Jonesy, he fell for it 2,000%.
1: A perfect trick.
0: When he saw that little vial, his tongue hung out like a hound dog's.
1: $1,000,000, he thought, right under his nose. And he hadn't known it.
0: Jonesy.
1: Hmm?
0: Behind us on the road, the car following.
1: 10-1, it's Rodriguez.
0: Following to see where we go with the bottle.
1: Maybe find out if we really are counter spies or not.
0: You think he was putting on an act back there?
1: He's clever enough to.
0: I'll swear he thought Pepe was really sick.
1: Lucky those drugs you gave Pepe fooled the doctor.
0: Well, nothing to do now but get back to the Gomez place and see what happens.
1: With guns handy and backs to the wall.
0: Yeah.
1: That car still following?
0: Same distance.
1: Maybe Rodriguez will pay that social call of his right away. He fell for you hard.
0: Yeah. He noticed you and I don't get along.
1: I'm betting he makes a try for this little vial. He won't stop at anything if he thinks he can get away with it. And he may start tonight.
0: Jonesy. Somebody's lurking around outside the ranch house. I've seen a shadow several times.
1: Rodriguez?
0: He should either go away or come in. I don't like the suspense.
1: He may shoot. Stay away from the windows.
0: Can't we pull something on him?
1: We might. Yeah, let's try it.
0: What?
1: Get out our suitcases. Start packing as if we're leaving. Maybe that'll hustle him into action.
0: Worth trying, anyhow. My bag's in the closet.
1: Ella, I think if we drive the rest of the night, we can make El Paso by daylight.
0: Sure we can. Check with the boss when we get there. Here's your briefcase.
1: Keep it up, Ella.
0: You know, it's a darn shame we got that call to leave so soon. I like this part of the country.
1: Now we find out the worst. I'll go. Oh, hello, Mr. Rodriguez. Come in.
2: Mr. Jones, you forgive this unexpected visit sooner than I planned. Ah, Miss Summers, how charming you look.
0: Yes, and haven't I changed in the last 2 hours?
2: Packing, Mr. Jones? I understood you were staying some days more.
1: Well, we got a hurry call.
2: Oh, this gives me no time to cultivate the acquaintance of Miss Summers.
0: I'll come back someday, Mr. Rodriguez.
2: Perhaps. You are not even leaving, either of you.
0: Hmm?
1: What?
2: You are not United States counter-spies. You yourselves are the thieves of that uranium material.
1: Mr. Rodriguez, you're all wrong.
2: Further, you yourselves intend to sell it.
0: We don't know anybody with $1,000,000.
1: Shut up, Ellen.
0: You never let me talk.
2: Miss Thomas, suppose you did know someone with $1,000,000.
1: We're American agents, Rodriguez.
2: You are not. You're a pair of crooks. Now, suppose that vial contains the uranium compound, and you knew someone with $1,500,000.
0: Well, that'd be...
1: Shut up, Ella. Go ahead, Rodriguez.
2: Can you prove it is the real uranium compound?
1: Let's say we could.
2: Then in 3 days, I can raise $1,500,000. Cash. American dollars.
1: And then you'll resell the material abroad for $10 million, hmm?
2: That would be my risk.
0: Take the deal, Jonesy.
1: Okay, Rodriguez. We'll prove it's the uranium compound. 6 drops plus certain other ingredients can be set off by a cap attached to a fuse.
2: Uranium is not set off that way.
1: I told you this is a new secret development. It can be used dozens of ways.
2: You will show me now?
1: If I let you know where the stuff is hidden, our lives wouldn't be worth a nickel.
2: Cautious, aren't you? Very well. Where and when?
1: We'll pick you up tomorrow afternoon at 2:30 and lead you to some deserted spot in these mountains around here.
2: Good. Until tomorrow, Mr. Jones, Miss Thomas.
0: Oh, you won't see me there. I'm going over to Gulf City and wait for a phone call from Jonesy. And you?
2: It shall come from me, Miss Thomas.
0: One had better come from Jonesy, too, Mr. Rodriguez. Or I tell the Mexican police that you left him in the mountains with those man-eating birds you've got around here.
2: You are both very clever. Good night.

0: 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But first,
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0: And now, back to Counter Spy. It is hot, blazing noon in the desert mountains of Mexico.
2: Rodriguez, we're 40 miles from any other human being. Now, here's where I've set up the experiment.
3: Uh-huh.
2: It'll be fairly safe, I hope. Few drops of the uranium compound plus the other ingredients and a fuse. If you're ready.
3: Mr. Jones, look at those birds of prey circling above us in the empty sky.
2: I guess we look like a meal to them, huh?
3: We call them birds of death. They are cruel, powerful, bloodthirsty. If you try to cheat me, Mr. Jones, I will break both your legs with bullets and leave you here alive. For those birds.
2: Cute ideas you have, don't you?
3: Light the fuse.
4: Now run, we have 8 seconds.
5: Oh, wait! Mr. Jones, I fell! Help me up!
4: Up with you! 3 seconds left, come on! Behind these rocks! Just made it!

0: Jones. I apologize for my suspicions. I will have the money for you in 48 hours.
1: Where?
0: Your ranch house.
1: Fine. And I'll be ready to show you where the material is.
0: Until then, Mr. Jones, I'm driving away now.

0: Come on out, Ella.
1: Coming.
2: I thought sure he saw that wire run near the battery I'd hidden.
3: Luckily for us, his greed's making him blind.
2: What if he followed us out here last night when we set up this fake uranium explosion?
3: When he fell down, he was really scared. He never suspected it was fake.
2: But to fall for this. 3 cents worth of harmless powder posing as uranium. 6 charges of ordinary TNT.
3: Stop worrying, Ella. We've got Rodriguez hooked. Come on, let's get to our ranch.
2: Ranch life may be great, Jonesy, but I don't like cooking.
3: Only another day to wait.
2: For a vegetable, you want Mexican beans or Mexican beans?
3: I'd rather have Mexican beans.
2: Good, that's all we got.
3: And then I... Put out the light.
2: Got it.
3: Out the back window. I saw somebody coming.
2: Rodriguez, ahead of time?
3: Get just beyond the doorway to the dining room. I'll stay here. You cover me with your gun.
2: Right.

0: Mr. Jones?
1: Yeah.
0: I'm David Harding, United States counter-spy. May I come in?
1: Can't stop you, can I?
0: You alone?
1: Yes, Chief. Okay, Ella, come on in.
2: Coming. Mr. Harding, am I glad to see you.
0: Hello, Ella. Sorry to put you two through this rigmarole.
3: Dave, with Rodriguez around, safety first is the best motto.
0: Well, Peters, Mr. Jones, can we use the shortwave radio?
2: Oh, right here, Mr. Harding. It's hidden in the cupboard.
0: I want the Mexican secret police in Cordoba. What's the frequency?
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0: 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Hello, Pepe. Rodriguez has fallen for our cock and bull story about that stolen uranium. Now, all we need is one break so we can get other people to talk to us about Rodriguez. You'd better stand by in case they need help.
4: Right.
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0: Edwards. From now on, keep this channel open 24 hours a day. 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
4: Right.
0: I'm with Peters and Ella in Mexico in their ranch house. I flew in this morning when things got hot. We're getting the best line yet on our old friend Rodriguez, the espionage broker.
4: I hope you land him this time, sir.
0: We've got a baited hook out for him, but with that man, I'm not going to wait for him to bite. I'm going to cram it down his throat.

0: You're late at night.
1: Roderick, it's awful.
0: What's happened?
1: I had a fight with Jones. You know, my temper, I hit him with a paperweight.
0: Oh.
1: I think I've killed him. Please help me.
0: Of course, Ella. Where did you leave him?
1: He's back in our ranch house. He's on the floor, all bloody. Mr. Rodriguez, I don't know what I'm going to do.
0: My dear Ella, I'll look after you.
1: But the police, they may discover the murder and look for me.
0: If need be, I can hide you forever.
1: What?
0: Don't worry. We must go there at once.
1: I don't want to go back there.
0: My dear, I was planning to buy that uranium compound. Now, can't you and I get it for nothing?

0: Emma, it's pitch dark in here.
1: I know. I cut the light and telephone wires when I left.
0: You have a candle?
1: Yes. Yes, there's one beside you on the piano.
0: Ah. That's better. And here's our friend, Mr. Jones.
1: Alive, thank heavens he's alive.
0: But not very much alive. Now, the uranium compound.
1: I know where it's hidden.
0: Get it.
1: Just a moment.
0: Hidden behind a picture on the wall? What an obvious place.
1: It was safe. You're the only one that even knew we had it.
0: Let me have it.
1: Here. Watch how you handle it.
0: Now, to arrange matters for you.
1: Me?
0: You will leave all your clothes here, except what you actually need. From the shallow grave of a woman I had to dispose of, not far from here, I will... He would not mind being impersonated by the bones of a dead woman.
1: I don't get it.
0: Then we will smash this place up a bit. This bookend, that mirror, for instance.
1: What are you doing?
0: Planning your death, Miss Thomas.
1: I've got a gun, Rodriguez.
0: You're... From the shallow grave of a woman I had to dispose of, not far from here, I will... He would not mind being impersonated by the bones of a dead woman.
1: I don't get it.
0: Then we will...

0: burnt out by an accidental fire.
1: Oh.
0: While you hide on my ranch until we go to Europe, secretly. And now to finish off Mr. Jones.
2: You're going to kill him before you set the fire?
0: Of course. This other bookend will do.
3: Stop it, Rodriguez. Hands in to you, Rodriguez.
2: I'll take that bookend.
3: Rodriguez, you're under arrest by the United States Counterspy.
4: And the Mexican National Police.
0: Ridiculous.
3: One charge, violation of the international agreement covering the safety of atomic material and information.
0: I was not in this alone. This woman, this man, Jones.
2: By the way, Jonesy, you okay?
5: Fine. Only tired of lying on the floor.
3: Rodriguez, meet Mr. Jones, or let's call him Harry Peters, my assistant.
0: But you have no evidence. No one will dare to speak against me.
3: Rodriguez, you're a murderer. You kept people silent by fear. The gunmen and narcotics runners who worked for you were afraid to talk. Now that you're under arrest, they'll be free to tell everything they know.
2: By the way, Mr. Harding, here's the uranium wrapped up in his pocket.
3: He earned that, Ella. Let him keep it. It's only a few cents worth of harmless powder. I'm sorry, Rodriguez, but illegal possession of uranium is the one charge we can't hang on you.

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2: The quick-shooting intruder who power plunged through a plate glass window. 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
0: 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Counter Spy is a Phillips H. Lord production for Pepsi-Cola. 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

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Our music is directed by Louis Silvers. And as special guest, we bring you Hollywood's internationally known stylist, Mr. Travis Benton. This evening, we have a special announcement to make to all the women in our audience, and the men, too, for that matter. But we're going to hold this announcement until the end of our program. So don't fail to keep your radio turned on until the very end of this hour, or I know you'll be greatly disappointed if you miss this announcement. I'm very happy to report that our regular producer, Mr. Cecil B. DeMille, is rapidly recovering from his illness and will soon be back in the Lux Radio Theater. I'm equally pleased to be able to introduce again, as guest producer, the star of so many of your favorite screen classics. Ladies and gentlemen, Mr. Edward Arnold.

Thank you, Melville Ruick, and good evening, everyone. Of the stars on our stage tonight, Mary Astor is the only one whose success on the screen is the fulfillment of childhood ambitions. Miriam Hopkins wanted to be a dancer. Mr. Fonda, a journalist, and Paul Guilfoyle spent the days of his youth concentrating on architecture. It was a broken ankle that led Miss Hopkins to fame. When the fracture put an end to her dancing, she took up the new career of acting. The break proved a lucky one indeed. An immediate hit on Broadway, she starred there last in Jezebel, the screen version of which happens to be Henry Fonda's current success. Miss Hopkins' ability, together with her blonde and blue-eyed beauty, finds her today firmly entrenched among the screen's top-notch favorites as a Samuel Goldwyn star. A chance visit to a little theater in Omaha made Henry Fonda completely forget printer's ink in favor of grease paint, though recognition didn't come until he appeared in New York in The Farmer Takes a Wife. Whisked to Hollywood, his star has ascended without interruption. He's with us this week, straight from the set of Walter Wanger's The Adventuress. Mary Astor is in the Metro-Goldwyn-Mayer film Paradise for Three. We want to thank Paramount for tonight's play, which we have adapted from their picture. Right now, they are busy over there starring Sylvia Sidney in You and Me, which is another promising dramatic film. Tonight, we hear Miss Hopkins in the title role. Henry Fonda plays Alec MacDonald. Miss Astor is heard as Goldie, and Paul Guilfoyle, who is rapidly ascending the heights at RKO Studios, where he's played a heavy role in every one of his last three films, and proves that he likes this type of character by enacting another such part tonight, that of Don Mason. And now, it's curtain time. The Lux Radio Theater presents Miriam Hopkins and Henry Fonda in Mary Byrne's Fugitive, with Mary Astor and Paul Guilfoyle.

0: 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It's a bright May morning. Behind the polished wood counter, Mary Burns, the owner of the shop, is cheerfully waiting on our early customers.
1: How about another cup of coffee, Mary?
2: Sure, coming up.
1: Say, it smells good. We should learn my wife to make coffee like this. Hern tastes like it was made in a rubber boot. Why don't you teach her?
2: Well, if I did, I'd lose your business.
3: Check, please.
2: It's under your plate, mister.
3: Oh, thanks.
2: Come again.
3: I will. Morning.
4: Hi, Mary.
2: Oh, hello, Steve. What'll it be? Breakfast?
4: No, I've been up since pretty early. How about that barbecue of beef, pickles, and onions?
2: One bar beef dressed up.
4: Look mighty pretty today, Mary.
2: Thanks. Steve, I've been wanting to talk for you to come in. Will you do me a favor?
4: Well, you give me a cup of coffee and I'll consider it.
2: Okay. I'm expecting a visitor today.
4: Oh, that young feller comes around the gray roadster?
2: Yes, now look, Steve, from your service station, you can see way down the road. Mm-hmm. If you see the roadster coming along, will you yell or something so I can fix up?
4: Sure, I'll honk my horn three times. Hey, how about some cream?
2: Oh, I'm sorry.
4: Oh, that's all right. When I was young, keeping steady company, I used to get absent-minded myself.
2: Well, I wouldn't say Don and I were keeping steady company. I only see him once every 3 or 4 weeks.
4: What kind of business is he in, Mary?
2: He's in the oil business. That's what keeps him traveling around so much.
4: Oh, when you plan to get married?
2: I don't know. We haven't thought much about it yet.
4: Well, you take a tip from me. You nab him quick before some of the other girls in this town lay eyes on him.
2: Oh, I'm not worrying. Don's used to girls being crazy about him. He was a pretty big shot in college. All-American halfback. I'm not worrying.
4: Nice to feel so sure of yourself. You met any of his folks yet?
2: Why, no, I haven't. Oh, but that doesn't matter because I've met him. Don't forget, Steve, when you see the gray roadster, honk three times, will you?
4: Okay.

0: Hey, Don, don't you ever get tired? You've been murdering that thing ever since we left New York. I'm getting fed up.
1: Stick to your driving. That's a love song, Joe. Haven't you ever been in love?
0: No, I ain't. I'm too smart.
1: Wait till you see Mary.
0: I've been hearing enough about her. She's certainly got you hanging on the ropes.
1: You know, you lack imagination, Joe. Did you ever hear of Romeo and Juliet? Antony and Cleopatra?
0: Yeah. With all the beautiful dames on Broadway, why do you want to marry a hillbilly that lives 100 miles from no place?
1: Not want to, Joe. Going to. You know, you just don't appreciate girls like Mary.
0: I know enough to leave them alone when I've got more important things to do.
1: Well, I don't. There's nothing more important to me right now than Mary, and this is the last time I'm going to tell you.
0: Okay, okay. Take it easy, Don. I didn't mean
1: to... Save it. Well, this is the town. Pull into that service station up the road.

0: Morning. Ethel or regular?
1: Ethel, fill her up. And check the spark plugs, will you? She's missing on the grades.
0: Yes, sir.
2: Don.
1: Mary, I was just coming over.
2: Oh, Don, I'm so glad to see you.
1: You're glad. What do you think about me? Mary, this is Joe.
2: Hello.
1: Hello. Come on, Mary.
0: Hey, where you going?
1: We're going to take a walk down to the lake where we can have some privacy. Keep your eye on that suitcase, Joe.
2: Don, stand still a minute. Let me look at you.
1: You like what you see?
2: Mm-hmm.
1: Been a long time, Mary.
2: A lifetime. I thought you were never coming back.
1: I've been busy. But I got some news for you this time. Can you stand a shock?
2: An earthquake.
1: We're going to Canada to spend our honeymoon.
2: Honeymoon?
1: Or did I forget to tell you that we were going to be married?
2: Oh, Don.
1: Tonight. By the first minister we can find.
2: Tonight?
1: Yes. Listen, Mary. I have to be in Canada tomorrow. It means a lot of money that... Well, it's what I've been working for all along. For you.
2: But, Don, we could wait a little. You'll be back.
1: Not for months. Maybe never. Are you going to let me go alone?
2: But the coffee shop.
1: Oh, forget it. Give it away. We'll have plenty of money from now on. You won't need it. What do you say?
2: Don, you're the craziest man I ever met. I guess that's why I love you, sir.
1: Then it's settled. You're coming with me.
2: Well, I don't see what else
0: I can... Don!
1: What is it? What's the matter, Joe?
0: The trailers. I told you they would. We should have hit for Canada instead of coming up here.
1: Shut up.
2: Don, what...
0: Where's the car? The spark plugs are out. I've got the suitcase.
1: We'll make a run for the coffee shop. Come on.
2: Don, what is it?
1: Never mind the talking. Pick up your feet.
2: But I want to know.
1: Get in there, quick. Lock the door. Mary, bolt those windows.
2: Don, what's wrong? What is this? What are you running away from?
1: Never mind the talk now. Get away from that window.
2: Oh.
1: Hold them off, Joe. I'll kick up a fire and get rid of the bonds. Mary, where's the kerosene?
2: Oh, over there.
1: Oh, don't stand there. Get it.
3: Here they come. There's a raft of them.
1: Local police?
3: No, G-Man.
1: Let them have it. You got to keep them keeping out
2: of
1: it for a while. Keep down.
2: No.
1: There, give me that can. Duck down. Stay out of sight. We can handle them. Mary, get the bonds out of the suitcase and burn them.
2: Bonds, wait.
1: Don't ask any questions.
3: Ah.
1: What is it?
3: They got me.
1: Fool, I told you to stay down. You got to make a break for it. Come on, out the back way.
3: You'll have to help me. I can't. My leg.
2: Oh, he's hurt.
1: You mean you can't run?
3: My leg. I can't make it alone.
1: You're out of luck, Joe.
3: No! You can't leave me! Don't let those G-guys get me! I'll squeal before they give me the hot seat. So help me, I'll squeal!
1: Oh, no, you won't. You won't squeal ever.
3: What? No! No! I didn't mean it. Honest, I didn't mean it. I won't squeal. I won't.
1: I'm making sure you won't.
2: He's dead. You killed him. Oh, God.
1: Mary. Mary, get a hold of yourself. Listen to me. I'm beating it, see? I got to. But no matter what happens, don't you double-cross me, Mary. I'll be back for you. You're mine. Nobody else's. Remember that. Goodbye, kid.

0: points and died and face the compass, paper?
1: Yeah, read all about it. Mary Burns goes to trial.
2: Mary Burns on stage today, paper.
3: And is it not true, Miss Burns, that you intended to marry Don Mason?
4: But I didn't know he was a gangster.
3: The question is, did you intend to marry him?
4: Yes.
3: I see. Did he ever tell you he was wanted for killing a cashier and looting a federal bank?
4: No.
3: Where did you think he got his money?
4: Well, I don't know.
3: You don't know? You planned to marry him, yet it never occurred to you to ask him.
4: But I...
3: Answer the question, yes or no?
4: Yes.
3: At the time of your arrest, you admit that Mason was burning negotiable bonds in your coffee shop. Yet you stated you didn't know those bonds were stolen.
4: No, I didn't.
3: Then why did you think he was burning them?
4: Well,
3: You didn't know the bonds were stolen, yet you let them burn. Did you try to extinguish the flames?
4: No.
3: Then you did know they were stolen, and you did know that you were helping a criminal to destroy evidence.
4: Why,
3: Can you deny that you were aiding a criminal to destroy evidence?
4: But please,
3: Is it not true that your sweetheart used the protection of your coffee shop while he tried to shoot down the officers of the law?
4: Is it not true?
3: Answer yes or no.
4: Yes!
3: Then you do admit you did aid him in the destruction of evidence, that you did harbor and protect him against the forces of the law.
4: Yes! I've done all those things. I'm guilty if you want me to say it. I'm guilty! You can send me to jail if you want to. I don't care anymore. I don't care.
5: This is not merely an indictment against an individual, but against a system. Mary Burns, you have been found guilty of aiding, abetting, and harboring a criminal. And of you, an example must be made once and for all. For you are as much a criminal as the criminal himself, with gun in hand and murder in his heart. This court, having found you guilty, prescribes the maximum penalty provided by law. Mary Burns, I sentence you to the penitentiary for a term of 15 years.
4: 15 years. 15 years!

0: What?
1: All right, kid, we can talk now. All the little jailbirds are allowed to twitter in their cages until they turn the lights out on us.
0: Yeah.
1: How did it go today, kid?
0: Just like yesterday. And the day before. And the day before that. I wonder how long I've been here.
1: You said about 6 weeks when they first put me in with you. That's 2 months ago.
0: 3.5 months. Seems longer.
1: Oh, you'll get used to it.
0: I'll never get used to seeing women caged up like animals, robbed of everything that belongs to them. Everything they were put on earth for. Home, children. I'll never get used to that, Goldie.
1: I know how you feel, kid. You know, I've always wondered how a nice country girl like you got mixed up with a tough hombre like Mason. It don't make sense.
0: Made sense enough to bury me alive for 15 years.
2: Number 17255.
1: That's you, Mary. Matron's calling you.
2: Mary Burns?
0: Yes.
2: Well, why didn't you answer?
3: I've got some news for you, Mary. Mr. Cameron of the Prison Parole Board has taken a personal interest in your case. He'll be here tomorrow to talk to you. I'll take you to the warden's office before breakfast.
0: Thank you. Goldie, did you hear that?
1: It's a great break for you, Mary. Play ball with them. Tell them everything they want to know. It's your one chance of getting out of here before 1953.
4: And I'm quite sure, Mary, that I can practically promise you a parole in return for certain information.
0: Oh, I'll tell you anything I can, Mr. Cameron.
4: Good. Now we want to know where Mason hides out, who his friends are, all about him.
0: But I don't know. I don't know anything about that.
4: Mary, you're lying. Mason was in love with you. You were his girl. He must have given you his entire confidence.
0: But he didn't. Honest, he didn't.
4: Mary, why do you sacrifice your freedom to protect this murderer? He's not worth your love.
0: I don't love him. I hate him. I've hated him ever since that day I saw him kill a man. Don't you understand? I saw him kill a man.
4: Then if you hate him, prove it. Every moment Mason is free, innocent people are endangered. The man's an egomaniac. He'll do anything to get his picture in the papers. He'll rob. He'll kill. He's doing it now, and you can stop him, you!
0: You've no right to put me on trial again. I never knew he was a murderer. He said he loved men. I thought I loved him. But I don't. I don't.
4: Then you won't help me. You won't tell.
0: I can't. Because I don't know.
4: Very well. Matron?
5: Yes, sir?
4: Take Miss Burns back to her cell.

0: Mary, will you quit that walking up and down? You're driving me nuts.
1: I'm sorry.
0: I got enough on my mind today.
2: You ain't the only one who wants to get out of this joint.
1: Goldie.
2: What?
1: Goldie, what is it? You've been staring out of that window all afternoon.
2: What if I have?
1: What is it, Goldie? You're not figuring on that breakup.
2: Shut up. Come over here. See that motorboat anchored down there in the river?
1: Yes.
2: I'll be on that boat tonight.
1: You're going to try it?
2: I'm going to make it. I got friends on the outside, kid.
1: Oh, Goldie.
2: And I'm a...
1: Goldie, you've got to take me with you.
2: Nothing doing.
1: You've got to.
2: Shut up, I tell you. It's too big a chance.
1: Goldie, please, you can't leave me here. It's the only way left.
2: It'd be twice as hard for two of us.
1: Well, if you don't take me...
2: You'll squeal, huh?
1: I'd do anything rather than stay here another day. Oh, Goldie, please.
2: Well... All right, kid. Do you know what it means if we're caught? They'll give it to us in the back.
1: I know.
2: I've been planning this for weeks. That's why I faked spraining my arm.
1: Faked it?
2: Sure. I just wanted to get a hold of some adhesive tape. Come on, start yanking it off.
1: What for?
2: We're going to need it when the matron makes her night rounds.
1: What do we do?
2: Well, here's the setup. Around 11 o'clock, the matron starts making her rounds. We'll hear her coming, and you'll be set, please. She'll come in the...
3: Matron.
2: Who's that?
3: Goldie Gordon.
2: What's the matter? It's Mary, matron. She's sick. I think she's got a fever.
3: Oh, I'll take a look at her.
2: She's over here.
3: Mary. Why, Mary, what the...
2: She's out. She hit her head on the floor.
1: She isn't. Are you sure? Are you sure you
2: didn't? No, she's all right. Hold her arms in back of her. I'll tape her up.
1: We've got to work fast, Goldie.
2: Put a strip on her mouth. We don't want her yelling when she comes to.
1: No.
2: There, that'll hold her long enough. Now, help me shove her under the bed. Now, come on. Through the yard, Mary. Make for the wall. And if a searchlight hits you, start... Almost there, kid. Keep in the shadow.
1: There goes the gate open. The milk truck's coming through.
2: Here we go, kid. Ready?
1: Ready.
2: Come on.
4: Who's there? Halt! Halt!
1: Keep going, Mary! Don't stop!

0: And so the curtain falls on Act One of Mary Burns' Fugitive. In a moment, our stars will be back for Act Two. Meantime, here's a chance to test yourself on how up-to-date you are, on how much you know about the new expressions the young people are using nowadays. I'm going to ask a young high school girl in our audience to help me out in this little adventure. Miss Crow, let's start in this way. Suppose you met a very charming girl, beautifully dressed, and noticed that her slip showed an inch or two below the skirt of her frock. What would you say?
1: Well, Mr. Ruick, I'd say, it's snowing down south.
0: The younger generation always has a phrase for it.
1: Or you might say, you're dragging anchor.
0: Oh, a nautical twist, eh?
1: Yes, sir. Like a friend of mine from Ohio says, USA.
0: USA? That's the United States of America, isn't it?
1: In this case, it means undies showing awful.
0: Well, well, live and learn. But whether a slip shows or not, the fastidious woman of today insists on its being dainty, fresh, and lovely looking. And that is why women are so grateful to Lux Flakes. These gentle, magical flakes remove perspiration completely, and at the same time leave color and fabric fresh and bright. For their own peace of mind, in order to be sure they don't offend, dainty women Lux lingerie after each wearing. Anything safe in water, you know, is safe in Lux Flakes. May I remind you, ladies and gentlemen, that at the very end of the program, we have an announcement to make of unusual interest. And may I suggest you have pencil and paper ready. And now, Edward Arnold.
2: Miriam Hopkins, Henry Fonda, Mary Astor, and Paul Guilfoyle continue in Mary Burns' Fugitive. Several weeks have passed since Mary and Goldie Gordon made good their break from prison. In a mountain hideaway, one of Don Mason's henchmen reads him a newspaper account of the escape and the search which is still going on.
3: As yet, no trace has been found of the gangster's sweetheart. But police and federal officers are following every lead and promise an early arrest. She sure got nerve, boss, cracking out a stir like that. She must have plenty of money, huh?
4: No. That's why I don't like it.
3: Like what?
4: The whole escape, everything about it. It's a phony, Luigi. They framed it for my benefit.
3: Huh?
4: Sure. They're using her for bait to trap me. Can't you see it?
3: Yeah. Sure, that's it.
4: They think she knows where I am, and the first thing she'll do is come to me. Oh, the poor kid. You know, she's probably going nuts wondering what's happened to me. I'd give my right arm if I knew how to get to her.
3: Yeah. And maybe your life, too.
4: I'll find her, though. And I'll beat them at their own game. I'll snatch her right out from under their noses, the chumps.
5: Mary, Mary, where you been? I've been worried about you.
6: It's all right, Goldie. I found a job.
5: A job?
6: Yeah, in the kitchen of the Mercy Hospital. I start tonight on the 9 o'clock shift.
5: Well, you must be crazy. You'll be picked up before daylight.
6: But, Goldie, we're broke. I had to take a chance. I'm using the name of Alice Brown. I had to do it, Goldie.
5: There's only one thing you had to do, and you won't do it.
6: Goldie, please. I've told you over and over I don't know where Mason is. And if I did, I wouldn't go to him if we starved.
5: Don't give me any of that. Why do you think I let you make the break with me?
6: Oh, Goldie, please.
5: Don't Goldie me. You're not talking to the prison board or any coppers. You're talking to the dame that sprung you, the dame that's been keeping you ever since. It's time you do something for me now. Mason's rolling in dough, big dough. And there's nobody he'd rather give it to than you.
6: I'd rather die.
5: Well, I wouldn't. I'm through sneaking along alleys, hiding in this rat hole, eating this garbage, when all the time we could be living like human beings.
6: You and all the law can't make a crook out of me.
5: You double-crossing little heel, after all I've done for you.
6: Goldie.
5: I'm sorry I did that, kid.
6: It's all right. Forget it. I got to get back to the hospital. Good night, Goldie.
5: Night. You can come out now, Mr. Cameron.
7: Any chance of her coming back?
5: No. Well, you heard her. She don't know where Mason is.
7: Maybe she's suspicious of you.
5: No, she ain't. I've been careful.
7: All right. We'll have to change our tactics a little.
5: Well?
7: We'll have to make Mason come to Mary Burns.
5: How?
7: Through you. The underworld knows you as an escaped convict. You've got to plant the information somewhere that Burns is hiding here, waiting for Mason to contact her. Can you do it?
5: I'll do anything for a parole.
7: All right, then. Get busy.
6: I didn't hear you come in, Miss Jennings. You frightened me.
8: I called you loud enough. Seems to me you're awfully jumpy. Never mind cleaning that up now.
5: My patient wants some coffee right away.
6: Another cup? This is his third, isn't it?
5: He says it's the only good coffee he's had since he came here. You bring it up to him. I'm expecting a phone call.
6: I'll be glad to.
5: Just put the tray on his table and don't speak to him. He can't stand the sound of women's voices. I think his operation left him a little peculiar.
6: Oh, what's the matter with him?
5: Well, so far as I can find out, he came near blowing himself up in some kind of a chemical explosion. He can't see yet, so put the tray where he can reach it easily.
6: All right.
5: It's room 314 at the end of the corridor. Tell him I'll be up.
0: Come in. Who is it?
6: It's your coffee.
0: Oh, thanks. Let's have it, will you? No cream or sugar?
6: No.
0: Good. Smells like coffee. Tastes like coffee, I hope. It is coffee.
6: I'm glad you like it.
0: Say, you're not my nurse.
6: No.
0: Who are you?
6: I'm sorry. Your nurse told me not to talk to you.
0: Why? Why did she say that?
6: Well, she said you didn't like the sound of women's voices.
0: Oh. Did you ever listen to Miss Jennings' voice?
6: Why, yes.
0: Well, there's your answer. I was never conscious of funny noises until they put this bandage on my eyes. Her voice isn't exactly soothing, but yours is, so go ahead and talk.
6: Thank you.
0: You know, if I ever get married, it'll be to a girl who makes coffee like this. Delicious. What's the matter? What are you laughing at?
6: Oh, I'm sorry.
0: Don't be sorry for a laugh like yours. But you didn't answer my question.
6: Well, I laughed because I'm the girl who made the coffee.
0: Are you? Well, you're the world's champion coffee maker, and I'm the world's champion coffee drinker. How do you do? My name's McDonald. What's yours?
6: It's Alice Brown. I work in the kitchen. I've got to get back now.
0: Will you bring me some more coffee later?
6: Well, I'll make as much as you want.
0: That wasn't what I said. I asked if you'd bring me some.
6: I'll see what I can do. Miss Brown? Yes, Miss Jennings.
5: Are you going back in there for that tray?
6: Why, no, I was just coming
5: out.
6: Don't
5: bother. I'll go in and get it myself. You get back to the kitchen.
6: Yes, Miss Jennings.
0: Oh, back so soon? Come here. You know, you're a very nice girl.
6: Why, Mr. McDonald.
0: Oh. Yes, put down on my chart that my mind wanders at times. There I was lying here, day in and day out, drinking mud. And then you came along. I'll never forget you for this, Alice Brown.
6: I'm glad. How are your eyes today?
0: They hurt a little.
6: Oh, that's because they're getting better.
0: I hope so. The doctor's going to take the bandages off in a couple of weeks, and we'll know whether or not I'll ever see again.
6: Oh, you will, I'm sure of it.
0: Maybe. I'd like to be able to work again.
6: Work? After what happened?
0: What's a little explosion between scientists? I'll probably blow the roof off the lab someday. Want to come around and watch?
6: No, thanks. I'd better get back now.
0: No, not yet. Sit down.
6: I can't. If the superintendent sees me
0: here... Let her. Doctor said I was to be humored and everything. All right, I'm being humored. You know, Alice, I can't see you, but if you're anything like your voice, you're very lovely.
6: You might be disappointed.
0: I don't think so. When I lie awake at night, I try to picture what you look like. I imagine you're rather tiny. What color eyes have you?
6: Blue.
0: And your hair is a lovely chestnut.
6: No, much lighter.
0: Well, there's one thing I'm sure of. There's a twinkle in your eye.
6: Mm-hmm, and I have big feet. Is there anything else you'd like to know?
0: Yes, Alice. Are you married?
6: Why? No.
0: That's fine. I've been a little worried about that.
6: Mr. McDonald, I have to go now.
0: All right, but look, they're going to let me walk in the park in a few days. Will you hold me by the hand and guide me over the rough spots?
6: But I'm not a nurse.
0: I don't need a nurse. I need somebody I like to talk to. And I'm to be humored. Well?
6: I'll speak to the superintendent. And here's the money for the rent, Goldie. I guess that covers everything.
5: Yeah. I feel like a prize heel using your dough like this after the way I rousted you around.
6: Well, you rousted me out of jail, too. I'll never forget that.
5: It sure is a miracle you haven't been recognized. I hope our good luck lasts, that's all.
6: I haven't even been thinking about it. I guess when you see other people suffering, you forget your own troubles.
5: Is that it? Or is it that guy you've been walking through the park?
6: He's suffering too, Goldie, but you'd never know it. He may be blind for life and he jokes about it.
5: You ain't going soft on him, are you?
6: Oh, a lot of good it'd do me, wouldn't it? The way things are now.
5: Yeah.
6: Well, I've got to beat it.
5: You seeing him again?
6: I said if it was a nice morning.
5: Well, the sun's out. Keep your hat down over your face, kid. Don't take any chances.
6: And there are flowers coming out over there by the fountain. Jonquils, I think they are. And the grass is so green and so fresh.
0: Yes, I can smell it.
6: Do you want to sit down now? There's a bench right here.
0: All right. It's almost as good as being able to see, having you with me. Better, maybe. I'm going to miss you when I leave here, Alice.
6: Are you?
0: You're supposed to say you'll miss me, too.
6: I will.
0: Isn't there something we could do about it?
6: I don't think so.
0: How about you coming along as my assistant?
6: Oh, I don't even know what a chemist's laboratory looks like.
0: That automatically makes you an expert. Or maybe you could be my secretary, or companion, or I could make you professor of coffee. Don't think that's any small job. A house is never a home without a good cup of coffee.
6: Your home must be lovely.
0: It is. It's a little town called Kent up in Connecticut. My friends call it McDonald's Folly because it's mostly barn. That's the lab. The rest of it's not much, really, but it's enough for me. I've never been very good at making money or wanting to.
6: I can understand that.
0: Can you? A lot of people can't. Most people lie, others cheat, some even kill for it. But would you sell your happiness, peace of mind, contentment right now for any price? Bet you wouldn't. What's the matter? Alice?
6: Nothing.
0: You crying?
6: No. Go on talking. Please.
0: Alice, what do you think about coming home with me?
6: Do you really want me to say yes?
0: So much so that I'm afraid.
6: Afraid of what?
0: I have a premonition. I have a feeling that when they take the bandage from my eyes, that you'll have vanished.
6: Oh.
0: Will you, Alice?
6: I don't know. Don't you think it's time we were starting back?
0: All right. Thanks for the walk, madam. It's been grand.
5: You can't do it. You can't leave here now. Where would you go?
6: I don't know. Somewhere as far away as I can guess. I want to start all over, Goldie.
5: Yeah, you'll start all over in the pen. 14 years and 8 months, that's what you'll start. Mary, what's the matter with you? You've been lucky here. Is it that guy that's got you going? Is that it?
6: He asked me to marry him.
5: Marry him? You can't.
6: I know. That's why I'm leaving here. I don't want him to ask me again. I want to see him just once. Then I'm clearing out.
5: You're not going to tell him anything?
6: I want to see him, that's all.
5: Who's that?
6: You're going to open it?
5: Quiet. Who is it?
8: Manager.
5: Manager? Well, he wants that, I don't know.
3: All right, sister, get back.
5: Who are you?
3: The old fire, get back in that room. Okay, Don.
6: Don.
8: All right, Luigi, wait outside in the hall.
3: Sure.
8: Hello, Mary. Let me look at you, honey.
6: Don.
8: Didn't expect me here, did you?
3: The cops did, though.
8: I slipped through a whole army of them. I'll do it any time to get to you.
6: Cops? Where?
8: Well, they're thick as flies all around the block. We came over the roofs, and that's the way we're going back.
6: Going back?
8: I told you they couldn't keep us apart. We're together now, you and I. And we're going to stay together.
5: Go ahead, kid. What have you got to lose?
8: Who's she?
6: She's my roommate.
8: Will she talk?
5: Do I look silly?
8: No. You look smart. Too smart. Go ahead, Mary. Get some things
6: together. No, you can't do this. You can't.
8: Why, it's half done now, honey. I'm taking you right out of their teeth, just like I said I would. Come on.
6: All right. Give me a few minutes. I'll pack my things.
8: Go ahead, but don't be long. I'm hot as a rivet around here.
6: No, I won't be long.
8: Hey, you, get away from that window. Don't be giving any signals or I'll drop you.
5: Signals? Who'd I be signaling, the cops?
8: Why not? You wouldn't be the first stool pigeon to win a parole by double-crossing a pal.
5: What do you mean by...
8: Shut up. I had your number before I ever stepped in here. That was a nice break you made out of stir, wasn't it? Nice and easy. With the guards shooting over your heads.
5: You're crazy.
8: The cops must think I am trying to hook me with a stunt like that. But I'm not, Goldie. I'm smart.
3: Hey, boss.
8: What?
3: Boss, a couple of cops heading for the door downstairs. I seen them from the window in the hall.
8: You know we're here?
3: They don't look it, but we better blow.
8: Get Mary out of that room. Tell her to make it fast.
3: Yeah. Hey, the boss says she ain't here.
8: What?
3: She's gone. Look, the window's open. She went down the fire escape.
8: Gone? Oh. You did that, didn't you, Goldie? You gave her the nod, didn't you?
5: No.
3: Don't lie. You told her to skip.
5: I didn't. So help me, I didn't. She must have been scared. That talk about the cops, she was scared, that's all.
8: Yeah.
3: Boss, no. Boss, not with those guys downstairs. No, boss, don't do it now.
8: Open the door.
3: No, boss.
8: Open it. I ought to let you have it.
5: No, don't, please.
8: Oh, don't crawl. You can thank those guys in the street for getting away with this. And you can tell them that I'm going to find Mary Burns. No matter where she is, I'm going to find her. Tell him that.

0: We've finished Act Two of Mary Burns' Fugitive. Before getting into the third act, we observe an old custom and hear from another personality from behind the scenes of Hollywood. Next Sunday is Easter, one of the most important religious holidays, a day of happiness and rejoicing. An interesting sidelight is that tradition has decreed it to be the official opening of spring styles, a sort of premiere performance of new clothes. We figure you'll be interested in hearing what one of the screen's capital's best-known authorities has to say about styles. He's Travis Banton. Mr. Banton has created clothes for Paramount stars for 13 years. He is largely responsible for the style influence wielded today by celebrities like Claudette Colbert, Marlene Dietrich, Carol Lombard, and tonight's star, Miriam Hopkins. As a husband, Travis, and the father of two daughters, I have a marked interest in women's clothes, an interest which reaches tremendous proportions about the first day of every month. So go ahead and tell me what kind of clothes I'll be paying for this spring.
1: It may sound strange, Eddie, but the individual exerting the greatest influence on new styles has been dead for 18 years. Her name was Eugénie, and she was Empress of France 75 years ago. Do you remember those hats?
0: I've been trying to forget them.
1: So have I. However, I think her ideas for dresses are decidedly more sensible, and apparently the rest of the fashion world agrees. For this Easter, we'll see a great deal of middle 19th century style.
0: Oh, you mean those willy-wee romantic thingamajigs with the come-hither look?
1: Well, that's one way of putting it. Dresses with snug bodices and full billowing skirts. Only we don't call them thingamajigs. We call them Winterhalter dresses. Mr. Winterhalter being the court painter during Eugénie's reign. The point to keep in mind about Winterhalter dresses is this. It's very fine to go back in history for style ideas, but be careful how you apply these ideas. Don't go completely 19th century, or you'll give the impression of dressing for a masquerade. Make certain you incorporate a modern touch in your hairdress and accessories.
0: Well, what are these winter garden dresses going to be made of?
1: The name is Winterhalter.
0: Oh, I see.
1: And the materials will be the same as in Eugénie's day.
0: I see.
1: Taffetas, heavy satins, nets, and when the weather gets warmer, organdies. That applies to evening wear. Correct streetwear in Hollywood at Easter will reveal an abundance of light colors, pastels and rose beige, light gray blues. Dresses will follow very simple tailored lines. Materials will be crepe and sheer woolen.
0: Tell me, Travis, are women's skirts getting any shorter?
1: No, they'll stay about the same. And speaking of skirts, the proper place for one to end is the middle of the calf, not any set number of inches from the floor, because that would have to vary out of necessity, depending upon the height of the individual.
0: Well, what about these things they call cocktail dresses that aren't street or evening dresses and yet come down to about the ankle?
1: My advice is to steer clear of cocktail dresses. They've been in and out for the last 6 years. But a woman will look better for late afternoon and dinner if she chooses a regulation length dress in formal fabric, such as velvet or lamé, with a simple cloth coat or fur jacket. Of course, that's only my own opinion, and some well-dressed women don't seem to agree with me. There are a few other things I don't like in styles which make me look a little foolish because I had so much to do in making them popular.
0: For instance?
1: Well, veils. I designed some for Marlene Dietrich on the screen, and for a while they were fine. But now let's forget them for a while. Miss Dietrich also set a style when I gave her a bunch of carnations to wear on her hair. But I think it's time we put flowers in vases and keep them off of a girl's head. And fancy gloves. I had something to do with them, too. I wish I hadn't. I'm all for gloves, but let them be simple. I'm also a staunch believer in women spending as much money as possible.
0: Take it easy. Take it easy. Take it easy.
1: Let me finish. I just want to suggest that if women spend their money on good materials and forget about doodads and ornaments, they'll dress much better and will actually economize. Paris doesn't quite agree with me because at the moment they're advocating buttons made of walnuts and chickens for hats, and they're putting lobsters on the fronts of their dresses.
0: A sort of a combination salad idea. Mm. By the way, did you ever taste my sauerbraten?
1: No, I don't want to.
0: That's too bad.
1: Eddie, looking at you reminds me of waistline.
0: Waistline? Say, you're sure again me tonight, aren't you?
1: No, not at all. You merely prompt us out. The trend today is toward a high waistline. That's perfectly all right. But dresses should emphasize the natural waistline also. And a dress can do both easily, as Claudette Colbert shows you in Bluebeard's Eighth Wife. Your own waistline is a pretty good asset, and don't let fashion deprive you.
0: I'll back you up on that, Mr. Benton.
1: You look at Mr. Arnold.
0: Any other remarks?
1: Yes, one more, which is pretty important. Give the care of clothes the same attention as you give the purchase of clothes.
0: Did I hear the word Lux coming up?
1: You certainly do. I can't tell you why Lux Flakes are so fine, but I can tell you that they leave washable materials looking smarter than anything else I know. And more washables will be worn this summer than ever. By smarter, I mean that colors stay fresh and alive when you use Lux, and fabrics retain their new look so much longer. You can be pretty sure that's why Lux is in all the big studio wardrobes in Hollywood. And one parting bit of advice. When you buy a hat or a dress or a pair of shoes, bear in mind of what other clothes you're going to wear that hat or dress or shoes. Only through the coordination of good taste will you dress properly. Thank you very much.
0: Thank you, Travis Banton. Thank you. Once again, Mary Burns Fugitive, starring Miriam Hopkins, Henry Fonda, Mary Astor, and Paul Guilfoyle.

0: More weeks have passed. Weeks of terror for the fugitive Mary Burns. Hunted by the police, hunted by an insane killer, she walks in the shadows, never showing a face, startled by every footstep. Now, in desperation, she turns to the only refuge left to her, the home of Alec McDonald in Connecticut. As she stands in line at the railroad ticket office, the newsboys scream her name from the street.
1: Hey, paper, police hunt Mary Burns, gangster sweetheart, still at large, paper.
2: Yeah, read all about it. Killer defies police. Don Mason will get Mary Burns and Spider G-Man. Hey, read all about it.
3: Next, please.
4: One ticket to Kent.
3: Round trip?
4: How much is that?
3: $480.
4: No, one way, please.
3: Here you are. That's $292.
5: Hartford Special, leaving on track 2. Hartford Special, all aboard. Hartford Special, leaving...

0: Who is it?
1: Just a minute. Who is it?
2: May I come in, please?
1: What you want?
2: Mr. McDonald, is this his house?
1: Yes, ma'am, but he ain't been well. He just come from the hospital last...
3: Who is that, Jerry?
1: Lady here, sir, says she want to see you.
3: Oh, yes? What is it, please?
2: Don't you know me?
3: No, I don't.
2: You can see me now. Don't you know my voice?
3: Alice, is it really you?
2: Yes.
3: Catch her, Jerry.
0: Yes, sir.
3: What's the matter, Alice? Alice, what is it? Carry her inside, Jerry.
0: Yes, sir.

0: How is she, Mr. Knight?
1: Is she all unfainted yet? She'll be all right. Fix a cup of tea, will you?
0: Yes, sir. Right away, sir.
1: Alice?
2: Why do you look at me so curiously? Do I seem so strange to you?
1: You're exactly as I've always pictured you, except that you're much lovelier. How did you come here?
2: Please, don't ask me anything now, Alex. I've been sick, that's all. I thought it'd be quiet here if it had me for a while.
1: I'll have you for a long while. You just try and get away.
2: Thank you.
1: I'll make you happy here. It may be lonesome at first, but
2: oh,
1: I'll...
2: no, that's just why I...
1: What?
2: Nothing.
1: It's a good place for a rest. That's what you need, don't you?
2: Rest? Yes. That's what I need.
1: And that's the thing that licked me, Alice. That jar with the tubes. Blew up on me. Well, now I've licked it. It's been worth every minute.
2: I'm glad.
1: Did you finish all the notes?
2: Yes, the ones from last week, too.
1: Good, we can go right ahead now. I've got a lot of ideas on this stuff. May take a little time, but...
2: Oh.
1: What's the matter, Alice? What are you thinking about?
2: Well, I can't stay here indefinitely. I've got to leave, Alec.
1: Why?
2: Because... Well, because I must.
1: Alice, look at me. Is there something you want to tell me? Is there?
2: No.
1: Then I'll tell you. I love you, Alice. You can't leave me now. I love you more than anything in the world.
2: You mustn't say that.
1: I will say
2: it. It's not right.
1: Why isn't it? Why, Alice?
2: Because you don't love me. You love Alice Brown. And I'm not Alice Brown. I'm Mary Burns. An escaped convict. Fugitive. I tricked you. Fooled you. I've used your house as a hideout. Well, you couldn't love Mary Burns, a gangster's girl.
1: Are you a gangster's girl?
2: Well, don't you read the papers? Don't you know?
1: The papers say that Mary Burns is a gangster's girl. Are they right?
2: No.
1: I love you, Mary.
2: Don't, Alice. If I married you, I'd be responsible for your death. Won't you understand? Don Mason says I'm his. He'll never give me up. He'll kill you. He's insane. He'll kill you.
1: I'm not afraid of Don Mason, and you're not. You've got to tell me you're not.
2: But I am. I know what he'll do. Alec, why don't you be truthful? If you'd known I was Mary Burns, you'd never have fallen in love with me.
1: Wait a moment. There's something I want to show you. You see these? Newspaper clippings. Shall I read you the headlines? Mason Mall escapes police. Mary Burns, fugitive from justice. Mason swears...
2: Don't, please. You knew all the time.
1: The police questioned me at the hospital after you disappeared.
2: Oh.
1: I learned everything about you. I followed every step of your flight through the newspapers.
2: Why didn't you tell me?
1: I've been waiting for you to tell me. If you'd been able to forget everything, I'd have married Alice Brown. Kept her here where she'd be safe and free, not hunted. But you can't forget. It's hanging over your whole life. That's why you've got to go back, Mary, and clear yourself.
2: Oh, I won't go back. They didn't believe me once. Why should they now?
1: Mary, listen to me. I want to do everything in my power to make you happy. I want to make up to you for everything you've gone through.
2: But you don't know what it's like.
1: You had the courage and strength to tell me who you were. You had the courage and strength to go back there. It's the only way. Our future together is up to you. We can go away where no one will ever find us, or we can stay here and face it bravely and honestly. Which will it be, Mary?
2: I'll go back.
1: Mary. Mary, darling. Long distance, please. Hello. Get me the Federal Bureau of Investigation, Washington, D.C.
3: Mary Burns captured, thank God, we got it. Mary Burns gives herself up to a famous chemist. Paper.
4: Chemist to wed Mary Burns.
5: Take it easy, boss.
4: Nobody's ever taken anything from me that I wanted. She doesn't love that guy. The G-Heat panicked her, and she wants security. And that's what I'll give her right now, for her and for me. Come on, we're scrambling.
5: You're dope, Mason. That place is 1,500 miles.
4: They're planes, aren't they? I'm going to give those newspaper pals of mine a headline that'll thrill the world. Did you ever hear of Pagliacci?
5: No.
4: Well, never let it be said that Mason is a Pagliacci. Come on.
6: Well, I guess you know what you're doing, McDonald.
1: I guess I do. The wedding's to be right in this room. No guards around the place. No outward signs of protection.
6: But why?
1: Psychology, Mr. Cameron. I'm expecting an uninvited guest.
6: All right. You're the boss.
1: Where's Mary? We're almost ready.
6: Upstairs with the matron. I'm not completely screwed.
7: I've been to lots of weddings in my life, Mary, but never one like this. It's too bad you'll have to be separated. But then, as Mr. McDonald says, it'll only be for a little while. He's a fine man.
2: He's the finest man in the world.
7: And you're a brave kid. Have you got everything? You know, every bride should wear something old, something new, something borrowed, and something blue.
2: Well, I've everything but something borrowed. Would you lend me something?
7: Sure. Hand me my bag. I'll let you have my handkerchief.
2: Thanks. Here you are.
7: Hanky matches you. Why, Mary, what's the matter?
2: Nothing. That revolver in your bag.
7: I have to carry it, Mary.
2: Oh, I know. It just made me remember I'm not just a happy girl getting married. I'm Mary Burns, fugitive. Alec.
1: Hello. Nervous?
2: Well, isn't every girl nervous at her wedding?
1: I suppose so. Don't be frightened, dear.
2: I'm not. But, Alec, this marriage is too unfair to you.
1: It's what I want.
2: Thank you, darling.
1: They're waiting. Come on, Mrs. Kelly.
8: And do you take this woman for your lawfully wedded wife to love, honor, and cherish as long as you both shall live?
1: I do.
8: If there be anyone who knows why this man and this woman should not be joined together in wedlock, let him now speak or forever after...
4: I'll speak. Shut up.
2: Oh!
4: Shut up, everybody. Stand where you are.
1: Mary, come here. Mason, you can't get away with this.
4: You poor sap. Did you think I was going to sit by and let you marry my girl?
1: Mason, you're nothing but a chief grandstander.
4: Yeah? I'm the most famous guy in the country, that's all.
1: You're insane, Mason.
4: I'll show you how insane I am. Mary, come here.
2: Helic.
6: You'd better go, miss.
4: Yeah, make it snappy, kid. We gotta get going. You, McDonald, that crack about my being a cheap grandstander is your last crack. But I'm gonna give you a memory to take with you. Mary, show that Sir Galahad you were kidding him. Show him who you really love. Show it to him with a kiss, Angel.
2: All right.
4: Yeah. What do you think of that, Sir Galahad? Come on, kid, let's land.
2: Wait until I get my handbag on the table.
4: I'll make it snappy.
7: Mary, that's my bag, you...
4: Shut up, you. Hurry up, baby.
2: All right, Don.
4: Are you ready?
2: Yes, Don.
6: Get back. Get away from him.
9: You got him, Mary. He's dead.
2: Dead? I killed him. I've killed a man. Oh, my God!

0: It's all right, Mary. Don't cry anymore.
1: I had to do it, Alec. I had to. Peter killed you. That's all I could think of. His knife against yours. Oh, I don't care what happens to me now. I don't care what...
0: Darling, don't. Look up here.
2: Oh, sorry.
0: Come in, Cameron.
2: I'm leaving for Washington in a little while. I'd like to speak to you, Mary.
1: I know. I'll be ready in a few minutes.
2: Oh, there's no rush for you.
1: What?
2: I just phoned headquarters. They're pretty proud of you, Mary, and they'd like to show their appreciation. The chief cut through a little red tape and had a paper drawn up. It isn't absolutely legal yet, but it will be by tomorrow.
1: What is it?
0: Let me see. This is to certify that the prisoner known as Mary Burns has been granted complete and full pardon.
1: Alec.
0: And has been remanded to the custody of and is responsible. Read it, Mary.
1: To the custody of and responsible to Alec MacDonald.

0: Thank you, Miriam Hopkins, Henry Fonda, and our all-star cast. In just a moment, Mr. Arnold will bring our stars back for a curtain call. And remember, right after the chat with our stars, you will hear the announcement which was promised earlier in the program. Edwin Arnold.
1: Thank you. A word now with Miriam Hopkins and Henry Fonda.
2: I want to thank you, Mr. Arnold, Mary Astor, Paul Guilfoyle, and everyone who worked with Henry Fonda and me tonight. Though I hadn't been on this program for some time, I feel very much at home because I appeared in Seventh Heaven. That was the first broadcast of the Lux Radio Theater.
3: And you've beaten me by a few years, Miriam. Tonight was my first.
2: Well, I'm sure you'll come back again if you liked it as much as I did. This was my third time here. I used to wonder if people in general had a real interest in listening to drama on the air. But the marvelous success of the Lux Radio Theater has proved beyond a doubt that they have.
1: Thank you, Miriam. And I know that's going to help Mr. DeMille, our regular producer, get better a lot faster.
3: By the way, Eddie, how's Mr. DeMille getting along?
1: Well, I'm glad to say splendidly. He'll be back here next Monday night.
3: Fine. And what's the play going to be?
1: Well, I'm going to tell you that in a minute or two, and I'm sure you'll agree that both the show and the cast we planned for next Monday night are very unusual. We're really very proud of it.
2: Well, just in case that's a hint to sit down, I think you and I, Hank, had better end our performance now. And thank you again.
3: Yes, the lady's right, Eddie. Good night.
1: Good night. Good night, Henry.
0: Thank you, Miriam Hopkins and Henry Fonda. And now, while we are waiting for Mr. Arnold to come back and tell us what has been planned for next week's performance, I'm going to make our special announcement to you. For a long time, the sponsors of this program have been trying to think of some means of expressing their appreciation for your enthusiasm and loyalty. To do this, we have searched for something beautiful and yet practical, something that would have a real value so that it could be kept for many years, something that would be part of your everyday lives. Well, it wasn't easy to get, but finally, the makers of Lux Flakes, through the cooperation of the world's largest silversmiths, have been able to obtain one of the most beautiful sets of teaspoons I have ever seen. They are original Roger Silver Plate, guaranteed by the International Silver Company. 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It is not ornate, but has just enough design to add character to the sparkling beauty of the silverware. And, of course, there is absolutely no advertising on the spoons in any way whatsoever. 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
1: And here, ladies and gentlemen, is another announcement that I'm sure will delight you all. On this stage next Monday night, you'll hear one of the most popular stars the screen and radio has ever produced. It will be her first appearance in the Lux Radio Theater, and she comes to you in our air version of her current motion picture, Mad About Music, which is making such a tremendous hit today throughout the country. I refer to Deanna Durbin. And we bring you not only Miss Durbin, but three other stars seen with her in this grand play of song and sentiment, Herbert Marshall, Gail Patrick, and Mr. William Frawley. 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
0: Edward Arnold appeared tonight in courtesy of B.P. Schulberg. His next picture is Columbia's You Can't Take It With You. Louis Silvers is from 20th Century Fox, where he was in charge of music for Rebecca of Sunnybrook Farm. Paul Guilfoyle will be seen next in The Saint in New York. The screenplay, Mary Burns' Fugitive, was written by Gene Towne, Graham Baker, and Louis Stevens. Our cast tonight included Earl Gunn as Cameron, Sybil Harris as the matron, Edward Marr as Luigi, Justina Wayne as Miss Jennings, Perry Ivins as Steve, Roger Drake as Joe, Lou Payton as Jeremiah, Lou Merrill as district attorney, and Frank Nelson as judge. Heard on tonight's program was Thanks for the Memory from the big broadcast of 1938. This is the Columbia Broadcasting System.

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9: Research on Whitehall 1212 is from Percy Hoskins, chief crime reporter of the London Daily Express. 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Now, here is Chief Superintendent John Davidson of Scotland Yard, the curator of the famous Black Museum, to brief you on case number 330220.
11: If you're planning murder, which I sincerely hope you're not, a visit to the Black Museum here will most certainly, I believe, serve as a deterrent. Here we have a large collection of murder weapons, from the simplest to the most ingenious. And most of them have been used effectually. Now, here's a knife, still stained with a murdered man's dried blood. Yeah, the user of that knife was hanged. And here is a revolver bullet from a man's brain. Yeah, the man who fired that shot was hanged. And the one-time possessor of this tiny phial, which at the time contained poison, thought to murder her husband. The hangman ended her career, too. And this carpenter's mallet here. The wielder of that one drew a trip to the execution shed for the unorthodox use of it. You know, most murderers are caught, and they die more ignominiously than their victims. And here in the Black Museum lie the instruments that encompass two deaths, the victim's and the murderer's own. This innocent tool once fell into evil hands. It's all that remains. Now, Chief Inspector Nigel Loring knows a great deal about this case, number 330220.
12: The old heathens used to believe that their gods were the ones who inspired mortals to murder. This god has the bloodiest murder record of them all.
11: Who was that, Nigel? Mars, the god of war?
12: No, John. His name is Cupid. He was the god of love. When Thomas A. Becket Appleby married Alma Virginia Farnestock in Canada, he was 70 years old. Alma Virginia was 39. They had both been married before. Her first husband was dead, and Thomas Appleby had divorced his first wife to marry the attractive middle-aged widow. The affair had been a 9-day scandal in their Canadian home, and they had shortly removed to Bournemouth near Southampton to take up what might be called life anew. When I was first assigned to the case, I asked Uncle Tom Cobley, the village ancient of Bournemouth, to describe the Applebys to me.
13: Appleby? Why, he be a bitter old man. Oh, he's a good score of years younger than I be. Never pays no attention to nobody except in his money and his bottle. Forgot everything but that... that wife of his, even, mister.
12: And, Mrs. Alma Appleby?
13: Eh?
12: Mrs. Alma Appleby.
13: Oh, she's pretty, even if she be no chicken. You don't pay her no mind. Even if half of the men in Bournemouth be in love with her, mister, including me.
12: And so, when Thomas A. Becket Appleby died at the age of 75 from the result of a broken skull, there was scant sympathy to be expected for him, and much indeed for Alma Virginia, his wife, until Alma Virginia opened her mouth and spoke to a sergeant of the Bournemouth police station who had been summoned by Dr. Owen Trelawney, the attending physician.
14: I did it. Tell you I did it. Tell the coroner I did it. That's all I have to say.
15: Madam, do you know what you're saying in the presence of witnesses?
14: Certainly I know what I'm saying. I killed him. I hit him on the head with a mallet. Right down.
15: Madam, you don't know what you're saying. You're drunk.
12: I was assigned to the case the following day. You know as much about the case now as I did then. Thomas A. Becket Appleby lay dead in a nursing home with his skull fractured in three places. The new-made widow, it was now near 10 the following morning, was awake after having slept nearly 12 hours after her confession to the Bournemouth sergeant. The maid, Marjorie Bates, brought her downstairs. There was nothing very attractive about Alma Virginia Appleby as she slumped into a chair in the disordered sitting room.
14: I need some more tea, Marjorie. Scotland Yard, eh?
12: Yes, Mrs. Appleby.
14: Well?
12: I was hoping you'd care to amplify the statement you made last night, Mrs. Appleby.
14: Statement?
12: About your husband's death, Mrs. Appleby.
16: Marjorie! Oh. Are you ever going to bring that tea?
12: I was hoping you'd care to amplify that statement, Mrs. Appleby.
14: How?
12: We are wondering how your husband was murdered.
14: I don't know.
12: I...
14: All I know is I heard a noise. I came downstairs and turned on the light. And he was sitting in his easy chair, all bloody. Here's the tea. You better pour Mr. the detective some too, Marjorie. Oh, good. Oh, that's good.
12: Thank you. Then I'm to understand, Mrs. Appleby, that you say he had already been struck when you saw him first.
14: Oh, bloody dreadful. Poor Tom.
12: I might point out that that statement hardly accords with the statement you made last night, Mrs. Appleby.
14: Did I make a statement last night?
12: You did, madam.
14: To whom?
12: To Sergeant Middleton of the Bournemouth Police.
14: I don't remember it. I wonder. I was so shocked and shocked by the sight of poor old Tom. He'd been drinking as usual, and I picked up the bottle and just swilled down a great drink myself. And I drank a great deal, honestly. I don't remember. Perhaps I said something when I...
12: When you were drunk, madam?
14: What did I say?
12: You said that you had murdered your husband.
14: I said I murdered him?
12: It's in the Sergeant Middleton's report.
14: Well, that... I said I killed my husband.
12: You did?
14: Well, then... So I did. Come to take me to the jail.
12: Well, I...
14: I'm quite ready. Marjorie, fetch my cloak. Marjorie, bring my cloak, I said. I'm going to jail.
12: But look here, Mrs. Appleby.
17: What's going on here? I say, what's going on here?
14: It's quite all right, George.
17: It is not all right. Who is this man? Who are you, fellow?
12: I think I might ask the same question of you, young man.
17: Now, don't come that on me. Is he annoying you, Aunt Alma?
12: I'm Chief Inspector...
14: This Chief Inspector... I'm afraid I've forgotten your name.
12: Loring, Scotland Yard.
17: Oh, you are you? And what are you doing here? We've had enough policemen.
12: May I ask who this young man is, Mrs. Appleby?
14: This is George Emmons, Chief Inspector. George has been our chauffeur. George is...
12: Your nephew, I gather?
17: I am not.
14: George has been almost one of the family.
17: And it's my duty to protect George. Where's he taking you?
12: Were you here last night, young George?
17: When old Tom was killed by that burglar.
12: Is that the way it was?
17: He was drunk, as usual. Answering your question, I was out in the garage working on the car,
14: George,
17: mister.
14: George didn't know anything about it until he heard me scream when I found Tom sitting there all bloody.
17: Dead.
12: I didn't know he was dead when you found him, Mrs. Appleby.
14: He was...
12: I thought you said you killed him.
17: What?
14: Oh, that's right. I did kill him. I'd forgotten.
17: You did not.
14: I did,
17: you did not, Alma. She
14: yes,
17: couldn't.
12: She says
14: did.
12: She did, young man.
17: Well, she didn't.
14: I did, George. I swear. No,
17: you did not, Alma.
12: I'm sorry, Mrs. Appleby. I detain you on suspicion of having been involved in the murder of Thomas Beckett.
17: No, I tell you.
12: And I must warn you that anything you say will be taken down in writing and may be used in evidence.
14: Very well, sir.
17: Alma.
14: Be quiet. Then I say that I alone am responsible for the death of my husband. I and I alone murdered him.
17: But it's
14: Let
17: not...
14: Let me be, George. I did it. Now, if you're ready, Chief Inspector. Aren't you going to kiss me goodbye, George?
12: The boy, George Percy Emmons, insisted upon accompanying Alma Appleby and me, but there was nothing for it. He had to stay behind. Mrs. Appleby wept copiously as they parted, and it was with some difficulty that the maid, Marjorie, and I were able to separate them. I glanced at young George as I closed the car door. I was a little surprised to discover that he, too, was whimpering, like a puppy left behind, and his eyes were overflowing with childish tears. I was faintly revolted at the sight of this great hulking mooncalf's behavior, and I'm afraid I spoke my mind. Bawling like a blasted baby, I said.
14: Poor George is a baby. Poor Lamb's only 18, after all.
12: Only 18, I thought. If I'd bawled like that when I was 18, I'd have had my trousers well booted. It would help this great larrikin, too, I thought.
14: Poor George. So sweet.
12: I glanced at her curiously, I suppose. I've seen a look like that on a woman's face before. Motive. The back of my mind said to me, motive. Inattentive, grumpy, 75-year-old husband, I thought. Handsome, attentive, 18-year-old boy. And then I remembered that unmanly blubbering, that squalling like a spanked baby, and I was ashamed of myself. And when she spoke again...
14: My baby died when he was 2. I keep thinking of George as my baby boy.
12: But the love in her eyes when she turned to me, I thought uneasily, wasn't exactly the kind of love one has for a son. According to the judge's rules, one may not ask questions of a person who has been charged except to clarify any statements made. There was no need to ask Alma Appleby any questions.
14: Yes, I killed him. Yes, I had a reason. Reasons, rather. Tom was... old and ill. He was always in poor spirits. He worried about money. He worked hard all his life, and now his savings he thought were being spent. He knew he could never get any more money. He was an old man. He was afraid of dying, but he constantly talked suicide. He always sat alone in the sitting room and drank. Every night. Half a bottle every night. Very simple. I couldn't stand it any longer. I'm not a young woman, but I'm not unattractive either, am I? I had a hard life, too. I deserve another chance, don't I? Tied to an old man. A sick old man. A drunken old man. A worried old man who constantly threatened to kill himself. He'd be better off. And I thought I'd be better off. He didn't know it. He didn't know anything. He was sitting there in his chair, drunk, like he was every night. So he wanted to die, I'd grant his wish. I'd be free. People would think a burglar or a tramp did it. So I picked up his bottle. I had to steel myself, didn't I? Yes, I drank. I drank quite a lot. He was sitting there staring at nothing at all as I drank out of his bottle. So I went out and got the mallet. George wasn't there. He didn't know anything about it. He was in the garage working. And I took the mallet, and I hit Tom on the head. Just once I hit him. He didn't move or cry out or anything. I just smashed him once and he died. Then I'm afraid I drank the rest of Tom's whiskey. That's all I remember. No, I don't remember telling anyone I'd murdered him. I expect I must have, because I did kill him, you know. I'd been thinking about it a long time, you know, and this time I made up my mind to it. I would do it, and I did do it. He died very easily. Just one smash with the mallet, and it was all over. He didn't even know it. And I feel he died happy. I'm sorry for him. I did rather like him. Well, that's the whole story. All of it. I thought I was doing him a favor, and everything would be all right. I could blame it on the burglar or whoever. I should have known I couldn't get away with it. Oh, yes. And be sure to put down that it was all my idea. Nobody at all had anything to do with it but me. Put it all down in writing, just the way I've told you, and I'll sign it. I murdered him. So help me, Alma Virginia Appleby.
12: That was the gist of what she told the examining magistrate of Bournemouth, who accordingly remanded her for trial at the Southampton Assizes later in the month. I wasn't satisfied. John Davidson, the Black Museum man, he was plain superintendent then, was in Bournemouth visiting his great aunt who was afflicted with sciatica. John, having escaped the ailing aunt for a morning, had attended the examination. Afterwards, he and I repaired to the nearest pub. John was not happy.
11: None of my business, Loring, but that woman's lying.
12: She lied about the number of times old Tom Appleby was tapped on the head with a mallet.
11: The doctor said three times. She insisted it was only once.
12: Well, she was pretty drunk.
11: Granted. So let's have some more pig's ear, shall we?
12: Right. Miss, two of the same, please.
18: Right, sir.
11: Granted that she has made a mistake there. Granted that she was undoubtedly a little script, as I shall probably be if I have much more of this beer. thank you, miss. But what murderer ever forgets how many times he strikes his victim? Cheers.
12: Cheers.
11: More than meets the eye, say I.
12: Well, that's the way I feel, too. Call me down here from Scotland Yard. First thing that happens, the woman confesses.
11: Confessed the Bournemouth policeman before, didn't she?
12: While she was drunk.
11: She a drinking woman?
12: Apparently not. Dr. Trelawney told me old Appleby did all the drinking in the family.
11: At the risk of sounding like a fool, I'd say that circumstances alter cases.
12: Well, murdering one's husband can be said to be something of a circumstance, sir.
11: Well, covering up a murder of a husband by somebody else could also be said to be circumstance, Loring.
12: Ah.
11: Isn't it?
12: Who's she covering up, then?
11: I don't know.
12: Wasn't anybody who hated the old man, apparently. No.
11: Don't you know?
12: Well, after all, I've been here a very short time, sir, and the case is closed.
11: Well, it's the hangman who closes murder cases, Loring.
12: I know that.
11: See, I noticed another thing.
12: What's that, sir?
11: She seemed very anxious to impress on everyone the fact that this murder was her own idea.
12: Yes.
11: See, I know quotation.
12: Yes, sir?
11: Shakespeare, Hamlet.
12: Oh. What is it, sir?
11: The lady doth protest too much, methinks. Yeah, I seem to be full of wise saws and modern instances today, Loring.
12: Yes, sir.
11: You know, French have a saying, c'est la femme, if my pronunciation is right.
12: Well, we've got the woman, sir. We don't have to look for her.
11: Excuse me, I got my genders mixed up. In that case, look for the man, old boy.
12: The man's dead, sir.
11: Is he the only one?
12: The good gray superintendent drank up his beer and left for the bedside of his great aunt. I paid the score and set out for Canary Villa, the place where the tragedy had occurred, thinking to make certain discreet inquiries of the maid Marjorie. The doors were open. Marjorie was absent. I wandered through the silent, dreary house, looking in every room. The place was deserted. And I heard a noise. The garage, I decided. I followed my ears. I watched young George for quite a while before he discovered me.
18: What do you want?
12: Like to ask you a few questions, George, if you don't mind.
17: Oh, you're the policeman.
12: Chief Inspector Loring, that's right.
17: I've got nothing to say to you. You're trying to hang my Aunt Alma.
12: No, I'm not, George. I don't think...
17: She didn't do it. I told you she didn't do it. I know.
12: You got any suspicions, George?
17: Well, of course. Some thief, some tramp or something done it.
12: Really think so?
17: Yes.
12: I don't think a tramp did it.
17: Well, she didn't do it.
12: I'm sure of that.
17: Can you prove that, mister?
12: Frankly, no. Look, George, I have an idea it was someone that didn't like Mr. Appleby.
17: Who?
12: I thought perhaps you could tell me if he had any enemies.
17: I don't know any.
12: Go on with your work, George. We can talk.
17: I'm almost done.
12: Well, I'll help you. I'm a pretty good motor mechanic.
17: Well, I was just straightening this thing.
12: Well, I'll give you a hand.
17: I suppose I should feel sorry for old Tom.
12: You don't?
17: No. I didn't like him. He didn't like me either.
12: You'd know, I suppose, if anybody ever indicated that he hated Mr. Appleby.
17: Of course. I knew them both pretty well. Worked here 6 months. No, 7.
12: She didn't hate him.
17: Alma? Aunt Alma, you mean? No, she certainly didn't. Put up with an awful lot from him, though. And was frightful. Always grousing at her when I drove around the countryside in the car. Always drunk.
12: She drink, too?
17: No. Only that night, when she found him with those 3 holes in his head.
12: Was he struck 3 times?
17: 3 jolly great smashes.
12: And you don't have any idea who did it?
17: This burglar.
12: Burglar?
17: Well, whoever it was.
12: Where did the mallet come from that he was killed with?
17: Well, it was ours. Cops took it away.
12: Well, I hope they find whoever it was.
17: Well, if you cops are any good...
12: We're trying. That's why I'm talking to you, George.
17: Huh? Why?
12: Hoped you might be able to help her.
17: Listen, mister. I'd give my life for her.
12: Well...
17: I love her.
12: She's been very nice to you, I understand.
17: I love her. She's the sweetest, the most adorable, the most...
12: Well...
17: Huh?
12: She's going to hang.
17: No! She's not. She didn't do it.
12: She confessed, George.
17: They won't let me see her.
12: Now, George.
17: I've got to see her, I tell you. I've got to see her.
12: Why is it so important? Why, George?
17: Because they'll hang her. They'll hang Alma. She didn't do it. She didn't murder Tom, and they're going to hang her for something she didn't do.
12: But what good will it do for you to see her?
17: I'll tell you what good it'll do. I know who did it. I know, I tell you. Do you hear me? I know who killed Tom Appleby.
12: Who?
17: I know who murdered him, and so does she. I've got to talk to her, or they'll hang her.

0: Alma Virginia Appleby's life was in desperate jeopardy. She had been remanded for trial, and no power on earth is sufficient to alter the slow, regular course of British justice before that trial takes place. Not even a confession by another person can change her status, that of a prisoner awaiting trial before a jury of her peers. I explained that to George Percy Emmons. "You're coming to the rescue a trifle late, young George," I said. "It might be that you're too late."
1: I've got to save her. I love her, and she loves me.
0: This is George Percy Emmons' statement.
1: I have worked as chauffeur and general handyman for about 7 months for Alma and Tom Appleby. Alma, Mrs. Appleby, has been very good to me. She said I'm like what her dead son might have grown up to be. He did not like me. He didn't like anybody. He was always drunk. And he mistreated Alma, Mrs. Appleby. She tried to keep away from him. She always asked me to drive her to various places so she could be away from him and his tyranny. I love her very much. 3 months ago, I asked her to marry me. First, she laughed at me. And then she cried. She said that she was old enough to be my mother. I said that I was old enough to become her husband. But she said she already had a husband. And I said he was a bad husband, and old, and ill-mannered. And she agreed. But she said he was her husband, and she'd sworn to be his wife. I told her I loved her, but she said, no, that is evil. I asked her, if she didn't have Tom for a husband, would she marry me? She cried and said, you must not say that to me. I asked her many more times to marry me when Tom died. 6 times. Tom was old and he was no good and he mistreated her. And finally, the 7th time, I asked her if she would marry me if Tom was dead. She cried some more and I begged her to answer me. And at last she said yes, and she kissed me and said again she would marry me if I still wanted her to. After Tom was dead. And I thought about it a long time. On the night Tom was killed, on that night, I'd brought her back from a trip in the country, and we were very happy. She kissed me when we came home, and she said she loved me. And my heart was breaking. And then when Tom got drunk that night, he hit her, when she told him he shouldn't drink so much because it was affecting his health. And then I decided. I waited till she and Marjorie, the maid, went upstairs to bed, and then I got the mallet from the garage, and I stole into the house, and Tom was sitting in his chair, and he was in a stupor, and he didn't hear me. And I crept up behind him, and I hit him 3 times on his bald head, very hard, so I heard the bone crack. And he slid down in the chair, and he was dead, I thought. And I thought, now we can be married, Alma and me. But when I went to the staircase to go up and tell her, I looked up, and she was standing there, and she had seen it all. And everything I did, killing him, had come to naught. And I am a murderer, and Alma must not hang, although I surely shall. This is my confession. Write it down, and I will sign it. So help me, George Percy Emmons.
0: George Percy Emmons was remanded for trial by the same magistrate who had examined Alma Virginia Appleby. They were tried together at the Southampton Assizes a little more than a month after Thomas Appleby had died. Both defendants pleaded guilty. Both seemed, as one crime reporter complained, to outdo the other in protestations, not of innocence, but of guilt. Unlike almost every case where a man and a woman had been accused of murder, they did not attempt to fix the guilt on one another, but each seemed determined to save the other's life at the cost of his own. This was the verdict of the jury.
2: Members of the jury, are you agreed upon your verdict?
3: Yes, sir.
2: Do you find the prisoner, Alma Virginia Appleby, guilty or not guilty of murder?
3: Not guilty.
2: Do you find the prisoner George Percy Emmons guilty or not guilty of murder?
3: Guilty. We should like to add a rider to that. We recommend him to mercy.
2: George Percy Emmons, you stand convicted of murder. Have you to say anything why the court should not give you judgment of death according to law?
1: I wish that...
4: No, no! I didn't take me!
2: Let the prisoner, Alma Virginia Appleby, be discharged.

And so they hanged 18-year-old George Emmons. And on the day he was hanged, Alma, the woman who was old enough to be his mother, but young enough to have wanted to be his wife, sat down and wrote a letter. She sealed it, addressed it to the people of England. And standing in the room where Thomas à Becket Appleby had died by her lover's hand, she stabbed herself through the heart. Justice was done.

You have heard another in the series Whitehall 1212, compiled from the official files of Scotland Yard. Research on Whitehall 1212 is by Percy Hoskins of the London Daily Express. 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
1: This episode from the life of Sherlock Holmes will be transmitted to our men and women overseas by shortwave and through the worldwide facilities of the Armed Forces Radio Service. Petri Wine brings you Basil Rathbone and Nigel Bruce in the new adventures of Sherlock Holmes. The Petri family, family that took time to bring you good wine, invite you to listen to Dr. Watson tell us another exciting adventure he shared with his old friend, that master detective, Sherlock Holmes. Tonight, instead of joining the doctor at his home, we're all meeting here at Camp Roberts in California, where the doctor's going to tell his story before a large audience of GIs, and as usual, I'm going to tell my story right now. It's about Petri California Sherry, and I want you to know that Petri Sherry is the best beginning a good meal ever had. Before you sit down to dinner some evening soon, just pour yourself a glass of Petri Sherry. Look at that rich, dark amber color. Just smell the fragrance of those wonderful grapes. And then taste that Petri Sherry. Is that ever good? And say, if you like your sherry on the dry side, you know, not sweet, then just wait till you taste Petri Pale Dry Sherry. If some of your family like regular sherry and some like pale dry, don't buy one, buy two. You can't go wrong so long as you buy Petri. P-E-T-R-I. Petri.

0: And now let's join Dr. Watson and get on with our story.
1: Good evening, Mr. Bartell.
0: Well, Doctor, your study seems a little bigger than usual this week.
1: Yes, my boy. I felt that as tonight's new Sherlock Holmes adventure was rather an exciting one, the men here at Camp Roberts might like me to tell it to them in person.
0: I'm sure they will, Doctor. Which particular story have you selected?
1: One that I call The Strange Case of the Murder in Wax. It concerns one of the most sinister mass murderers who ever threatened the peace of London. In the summer of 1900, and the city had been rocked by a series of ghastly murders on Hampstead Heath.
0: Hampstead Heath?
1: Yes, Hampstead Heath. That's a large, rambling park in the suburbs of London, Mr. Bartell, and noted as a rendezvous for young lovers. It was here that the elusive murderer, knife in hand, was wont to roam at nighttime, searching for his prey. All of his victims were young girls, and despite the frantic efforts of the police, each murder seemed to be as baffling as the one that preceded it. Finally, of course, as usual, Scotland Yard came to Sherlock Holmes for help. It seems almost like yesterday, Mr. Bartell, that Inspector Lestrade stood in our Baker Street rooms, imploring Holmes to handle the case.
2: Mr. Holmes, you've got to help us. I don't mind telling you the Yard's at the end of its rope.
3: I sympathize with you, Lestrade, but I don't see that there's much that I can do. Only the police can handle the widespread, detailed work necessary to this case. The private detective is helpless.
1: Yes, perhaps if you'd come to Mr. Holmes in the first place, Lestrade, he might have helped you.
2: But the murderer hasn't finished yet. There'll be more killings if we don't catch him, you mark my words. Mr. Holmes, please help us, won't you?
3: Before I commit myself, Lestrade, give me the exact chronology of events, will you? All my information on the murders has been derived from the London newspapers, notoriously inaccurate in matters of fact.
2: I can give you all the particulars, sir. I've been on the case right from the beginning. All the murders have taken place on Hampstead Heath at night time, and all the victims have been young women.
3: Who was the first one?
2: A girl by the name of Oakley, a Bessie Oakley. She was a shop girl who worked at Derry and Tom's in Kensington High Street. 3 weeks ago, she was out on the Heath with a young fella by the name of Alfred Smith. From what he told me, it was a moonlight night that night as they sat there out on the Heath.
0: Oh, Bessie, give us a kiss.
4: Oh, go on, Fred. Don't be so sloppy.
0: I ain't sloppy. Come on, Bess.
4: Hello, hello. Who's this coming towards us?
0: Blooming prowler. Here, you, what you want?
4: Can't you say something?
0: Look out, Bessie's got a knife.
4: No, you don't. You devil, you hit my Fred. Keep away from me. Keep away from me, you.
0: And that's all I know, Inspector Lestrade. I never got a good look at him. He caught me on the head, and when I come to, there was poor Bessie with a throat cut.
2: Yeah, that's your story, young fella, my lad. All right, Sergeant. You can book him on suspicion of murder.
5: Sir George, we shouldn't be walking on the Heath. Didn't you read about the murder here 2 days ago?
6: It's a fine thing. I take you out in the moonlight and you talk of murders. Let's talk about us, Violet, darling.
5: It seems to me we should talk about your wife.
6: My wife doesn't mean anything to me anymore. Violet, if I could get a divorce,
5: Shh.
6: I'd...
5: There's someone behind that tree. He's coming towards us.
6: Who are you, sir? What do you... No, you don't!
5: Don't come near me! Don't!
6: Inspector Lestrade, she's dead, poor girl, I know, but a scandal can't bring her back. If there's any way to keep my name out of the papers,
2: I... Yeah, I'm afraid you'll have to take your chances, Sir George. Oh, and Sergeant...
7: Yes, Inspector?
2: You can turn their boy loose, Weave, L, for questioning. The man who did this is obviously the same killer. I'm afraid we're going to hear a lot more from him.
8: Light edition evening paper. Hampstead Heath murderer strikes for fifth time. 9 girls murdered on Hampstead Heath. Light edition evening paper here.
9: Now, look here, miss. You can't go walking by yourself on the Heath. It ain't safe.
5: Oh, thank you, Constable, but I'm not frightened. I want to be by myself. I want to think.
9: Well, I can't stop you by law, I suppose, but you shouldn't do it. Yeah. I don't know how to handle these modern young things, and that's a fact.
10: Inspector
6: back to Lestrade, he must have killed her the moment she got out of my sight. I searched the old ruddy heath, but I couldn't find the murderer. But I did startle him. He left his knife in the body.
2: Good, Jackson. The body's not been identified yet, eh?
6: No, Inspector.
2: We'll print her photograph in all the papers. We've got to find out who she is. Mr. Bishop, is this the body of your missing daughter?
7: Yes, it's Rosie, my Rose. Inspector Lestrade, if I ever lay my hands on that murdering fiend, I'll kill him. I'll kill him with my bare hand.
2: There's the story, Mr. Holmes. Rose Bishop was the 10th and last girl murdered.
3: But she was the first girl murdered when she was alone. Eh, Lestrade?
2: Yes, sir.
1: You found no clues?
2: Well, none that proved anything when we checked on them.
3: Let me ask you a question or two, Lestrade.
2: Well, anything you like, sir.
3: You've taken the obvious precautions, of course.
2: How do you mean,
3: sir? You posted a heavy police guard on the heath?
2: Well, yes, sir. We've had 100 plainclothes men walking there at night ever since the second murder. But he seems to slip through our fingers.
3: I suppose you've also posted policemen dressed in women's clothes.
2: Yes, Mr. Holmes. And we've hired girls to walk the heath in couples with our plainclothesmen. But the murderer won't seem to rise to our bait.
1: He's a cunning brute.
3: Yes, he is, Watson. Obviously a morbid madman obsessed by a hatred of love. He'll be hard to catch. Lestrade, you mentioned clues that amounted to nothing when you checked them. What were these clues?
2: Well, footprints, a couple of cigarette butts dropped at the scene of the crime. Nothing that helped us. The only important clue was the knife we found in the body of Rose Bishop, the last girl murdered.
3: Of course, the experts at the yard examined it.
2: Yes, sir. Didn't tell us a thing, though.
3: Have you got the knife with you?
2: Here it is, Mr. Holmes. I knew you wouldn't trust us. You'd want to look at it yourself.
3: Thank you, Lestrade. Yeah. Mm-hmm. Interesting.
1: What is it, Holmes?
3: This knife is a collector's item. It's at least 100 years old, I should say. May I keep this overnight, Lestrade? I should like to conduct a few experiments of my own.
2: Why, of course you can, sir.
1: Then you're going to take on the case, Holmes?
3: Now let us say that I'll take it under advisement. I'll do my best, Lestrade. I'll do my best.
2: Well, thanks.
3: If any further developments occur, communicate with me at once, will you?
2: Yes, sir.
3: In the meanwhile, I'll smoke a few pipes on the problem. But I promise nothing, my dear fellow. I promise absolutely nothing.

0: 3 o'clock in the morning, Holmes. You're still peering through your microscope at that knife Lestrade left for you.
1: That's true, old chap. That's quite true. I must be a very dull companion. Why don't you go to bed?
0: Oh, because I'm afraid I may miss something, confound it. Have you discovered anything?
1: Yes, I think so.
0: Oh, what?
1: The handle of this knife is corrugated. On the underside, I observed a slight diffusion in the markings. Under the penetrating eye of the microscope, I found a minute deposit which had caused the diffusion. I have just analyzed that deposit. It's wax, colored wax.
0: Colored wax? Well, what does that signify?
1: Oh, by itself, very little. But when you combine it with a knife that definitely belongs to another century, it does suggest a certain origin.
0: I've got an idea. Perhaps it came from the theater. An 18th century dagger could belong in a period play. And the colored wax might easily be part of an actor's makeup.
1: An excellent deduction, Watson.
0: Oh, thanks.
1: However, my own theory would be that this dagger came from a waxworks exhibition.
0: Oh, wrong again.
1: Putty is used in theatrical disguises, but I don't recall the use of colored wax.
0: Whereas it is used in making waxen effigies. And, of course, the dagger would belong as part of the costume.
1: Precisely, my dear fellow. It's a long chance, but I think in the morning we'll make a tour of the various London waxworks exhibitions. If my deduction is a false one, at least we'll have the pleasure of a busman's holiday. We can visit all our old friends who died on the gallows.

0: Any tired, old chap?
1: I must say I'm a little weary. This is the fourth waxworks exhibition that we've been to.
0: The fourth and the last. We fail to find any clues here at Levesque's Museum. We can return to Baker Street.
1: Well, thank heaven, this is our last port of call. I'm so dizzy from looking at waxworks that they begin to look like human beings to me. Did you notice that I asked directions from the wax policeman at the entrance door just now?
0: Yes. Well, I'm sure many people have been deceived in the same way. Here we are.
1: Oh, Monsieur Levesque doesn't believe in understatement, does he? Look at that sign there.
0: Oh, gracious me. The Chamber of Horrors. Come in and see the pageant of murder. All the great killers of history reenacting their famous crimes. Well, let's go in, Watson. We should feel thoroughly at home.
1: Creepy in here, isn't it? I've heard that Monsieur Levesque will pay £100 to anyone who will spend all night alone in the Chamber of Horrors.
0: Yes, I've heard of that challenge, too. Are you thinking of accepting the bet?
1: Great Scott, now I wouldn't spend a night here for £1,000.
0: A very comprehensive collection of killers, aren't they? Let's see, Williams, Wainwright, the Marchioness de Brinvilliers.
1: By Jove, yes. She was an attractive woman, wasn't she? As trim a pair of ankles as ever I've seen.
0: Yes, but you wouldn't have liked her cooking, Watson. She used the most lethal condiments of almost any woman in history. Hello.
1: What is it?
0: Look over there.
1: I was wondering when we'd come to one of your cases. Dr. Grimsby Rylett and the murder at Stoke Moran. Or the case of the Speckled Band. By Jove, Holmes, the tableau's extraordinarily realistic, isn't it?
0: Yes. One of other old friends of mine are represented here. Rather like to renew acquaintance with Ricoletti of the Clubfoot and his abominable wife.
1: Ricoletti? I don't remember him, Holmes.
0: Oh, one of my earlier cases, old fellow. I must tell you that story sometime.
1: I wish you would, Arbuff. Holmes, look, that veiled figure over there. Read the placard in front of it.
0: The Hampstead Heath Murderer. Well, how very interesting.
1: The face is covered with a black veil.
0: Is this pure showmanship, I wonder, or does Monsieur Levesque no more than Scotland Yard and I.
2: Good day to you, gentlemen.
1: Great Scott, you startle me, sir.
2: Are you admiring my collection of murderers?
0: Monsieur Levesque?
2: Yes, sir. And haven't I the distinction of addressing Mr. Sherlock Holmes?
0: That is my name, and this is my friend Dr. Watson.
1: How do you do?
2: How do you do, Doctor? I am greatly honored to meet you both. What do you think of my Chamber of Horrors?
0: Oh, it's very impressive. We're particularly interested in this veiled figure of the Hampstead Heath murderer.
1: Yes, indeed we are, sir. Is there a face beneath that veil?
2: I'll let you in on a trade secret, gentlemen. There are no recognizable features behind that veil. This is purely for publicity purposes. The public always expects to see the latest horrors here. And I thought I'd titillate their morbid palates by having a mysterious figure representing the killer. Of course, if he is captured, I shall add his effigy to my collection.
0: You think he will be captured, then?
2: One can only speculate. He's a clever man, Mr. Holmes.
0: And by the way, Monsieur Levesque, does your offer of £100 to anyone who will spend a night in the Chamber of Horrors still hold good?
2: Oh, yes. Are you thinking of accepting the bet, Mr. Holmes?
0: No, but Dr. Watson would like to.
2: I don't recommend the experience, Doctor. It's an ordeal that calls for nerves of steel. However, I shall be glad to arrange for it.
1: Well, I haven't the slightest intention
0: of backing down now? Of course you haven't, old fellow. What time shall my friend return, sir?
2: About 11:30 tonight. I'll be waiting for him at the main entrance.
0: Splendid. Come on, Watson.
1: Oh, Holmes, I told
0: you. Good day, Monsieur Levesque.
2: Good day, gentlemen. I shall be waiting for you tonight, Doctor.
1: Holmes, what the blazes do you think you're doing? I haven't the slightest intention of keeping that appointment tonight.
0: Well, of course you haven't. I shall keep it. Disguised as you.
1: You keep it? For heaven's sake, tell me what you're up to, Holmes. You didn't even mention that missing dagger to Levesque.
0: No, because he knows something about the murderer. I'm convinced of it.
1: Well, why'd you say that?
0: As we were standing there talking to him, a breath of air from the open window blew back a corner of the veil. I'll swear that there are clearly defined features beneath it.
1: And so you're going back there tonight to find out?
0: That's right, old fellow. The superstitious used to believe they could use a waxen image to kill a man. Tonight, Watson, we shall prove that a waxen image can be used to trap a killer.
3: Dr. Watson will continue his story in just a second, so I'm just going to remind you that there are lots of ways to make good food taste better. But the easiest way is to serve that food with a good wine, a Petri wine. If you like a white wine with chicken or with fish, you'll love that wonderful Petri California Sauterne, If you like a red wine, then rich, hearty Petri California Burgundy is your wine. But if you don't know which you prefer, why not try them both? Petri Burgundy and Petri Sauterne, red and white. Don't buy one, buy two. But always buy Petri. Well, Doctor, so Sherlock Holmes decided to disguise himself as you and spend a night in the Chamber of Horrors,
1: yes,
3: huh?
1: Yes, that's right, Mr. Bartell. After dinner that night, he began to apply the makeup. It's uncanny to sit there in Baker Street and watch Holmes slowly turning into a very convincing replica of myself. As he did so, we discussed last-minute arrangements.
0: We have got 11:30, Watson. If I'm not back here by 2 o'clock, you'd better come out to
1: me.
0: Well,
1: should let me come and wait outside, old fellow, just in case there's any trouble.
0: No. You'd attract attention. By the way, do you recall the name of the last girl murdered on the Heath?
1: Yes, Bishop. Rose Bishop, wasn't it?
0: Exactly. The only girl who was murdered when she was unescorted. The body was identified by her father.
1: Well, what of it, Holmes?
0: Levesque is a French name, and yet the gentleman had a decidedly English accent. I should say that he adopted a foreign name as being more suited to his profession.
1: I don't see what you're driving at. What's the connection between Levesque, the owner of the waxworks, and the father of Rose Bishop, the murdered girl?
0: Levesque is the French word for bishop.
1: Great Scott. You think that he knows who the murderer is and...
0: I know only one thing, Watson. I must see what is beneath that black veil.
4: Yeah. Now, how's my disguise?
1: Wonderful. You look exactly like me, but... How'll you manage about the voice?
5: Well, I don't think that'll be too difficult, old man. After all, Rebecca knows me very well.
1: I can't understand half what you're saying.
0: In your own case, old chap, that's a handicap that I've suffered from for years.
1: Rubbish. I'm perfectly intelligent.
0: Now, let me see. Bullseye lantern, yes. Watson, I think I'll borrow your revolver, too. I probably won't need it, but for once I think it might be safer for me to go armed.
1: Here you are, Holmes. Now, do be careful.
0: I will, old chap. Don't worry. Goodbye. And if I'm not back by 2 o'clock, you better come to the waxworks and see what's happened to me.

0: Dr. Watson, you don't mind if I search you?
1: Oh, gracious, no. No, of course not.
0: No lantern, please. The moonlight will give you all the illumination that you need. Oh, dear me. A revolver in your pocket. Oh. I'm afraid I can't allow that.
1: Oh, no.
0: Once before, a young man who unwisely accepted my bet left bullet holes in some of my finest waxworks before he finally went raving mad.
1: Gracious me, raving mad, did he? Oh, Holmes, we're
0: here. Don't be frightened, Dr. Watson. Many of the waxwork murderers here are all friends of yours. They'll be good company. I shall come and release you at 8 in the morning.
1: Yes, but no.
0: I've sealed all the windows with string and wax. I shall seal the door behind me as I leave.
1: Well, that's very unkind of you.
0: Midnight. Yeah. The bet is on, Doctor. You still wish to go through with it?
1: Well, I suppose so.
0: Very well, then. I shall leave you now. Good night, Dr. Watson.
1: Good night.
0: Pleasant dreams.
1: Pleasant dreams all the day.

0: What's that? Who's there? Small, I heard something shuffling about in the shadows. Which comes in here with me?
1: Some at the window. Quick, Scott, it's Watson. An hour before his time.
2: Well, you got the seals and the string.
1: Come on, up with it. Holmes. Holmes, are you all right?
2: Shh. Yes, I'm all right. You came early. But it's just as well. You're carrying a lantern. Levesque took mine with him. Come on in.
1: There we are.
2: Quiet, open or quiet. I'm glad to see you, Watson. But what made you decide to come here so early?
1: After you left the start, came to Baker Street. He told me there was another murder on the heath at 7 o'clock tonight.
2: Another murder, eh?
1: I started worrying about you, Holmes. I had a premonition of impending danger, and I decided to come over here. You're not angry with me?
2: Of course not, my dear fellow. I'm glad of your company, and I appreciate your concern.
1: Have you looked under the veil of the waxwork figure of the Hampstead Heath murderer yet?
2: No, I was just about to. Your lantern will be most useful. Come on, Watson.
1: Well, what have you been doing? Just doing nothing?
2: Yes, I wanted to give Levesque an impression that I was here for the night, and I also wanted to do some serious thinking. I smoked two pipes on the problem, Watson, and I think I know the answer now. I'm willing to swear you'll know the face you see when I lift the veil from the waxen dummy.
1: Here's the figure.
2: Now, hold your lantern a little higher, will you? That's it. I lift the veil and... Who do we see?
1: Good Lord, it's the waxwork figure of Levesque himself.
2: Precisely, Watson. An unparalleled example of the self-betrayal inherent in criminal egotism. Levesque couldn't resist the...
1: Holmes, the waxwork is moving. Great Scott, it's alive.
3: Yes, gentlemen. Which is more than either of you will be in a few minutes.
2: You've re-entered this room by a secret door, I suppose.
3: Yes, Mr. Holmes. And since you've displayed such a flattering interest in the Hampstead Heath murderer, I decided to remove the wax figure and appear in person.
1: Look out, Holmes. You've got a revolver.
3: Oh, no, Doctor. This isn't a revolver in my pocket. What would the Hampstead Heath murderer want with a revolver? This is a knife. I feel so much more at home with a knife.
2: There are two of us, Levesque. Remember that.
3: And both unarmed. Which one of you meddlers wants to die first?
1: Look out, Holmes!
2: Watch it, both together!
1: The lantern smashed.
3: Yes, and the moon's fading. What a pity.
1: Holmes, where are you?
2: Over here by the effigy of Macbeth. How very thoughtful of you to provide him with a dagger, Levesque.
3: A wooden one, my dear Holmes. You can't escape me. I can feel my way in the dark here. I know every inch of this room. You're doomed, both of you.
1: Don't strike a match, Holmes. You'll make a target of yourself.
2: The devil with that. I'm lighting this newspaper. It'll make an excellent torch to set light to the nearest waxwork.
3: Now! Don't burn my waxwork!
2: Why not? Wax on a wooden frame should blaze brilliantly. There we are.
3: Oh, you devil! You're destroying my life's work!
1: Holmes, that burning wax is pouring all over the floor. The curtains are catching light. The whole place will burn down.
3: Oh, my beautiful museum!
2: I thought this would smoke you out. Quick, Watson, at him again.
1: What's that knife, Holmes?

0: Well, Mr. Holmes, you've done it again. You've solved the case in a blaze of glory. Get the point, sir. A blaze of glory.
1: Yes, Lestrade, I get the point. Thank you very much. Pass that marmalade, will you, Watson?
2: Holmes, is that the morning paper you brought with you, Lestrade?
0: Yes, Doctor. Want me to read you the headlines?
2: Yes, please do.
0: Hampstead Heath murderer captured in fire that destroys waxwork exhibition. You know, Mr. Holmes, you and the doctor were lucky you weren't burned to death. Never mind the chance you ran of having your throat cut by that maniac.
1: It was fortunate that the police and firemen were on the scene as quickly as they were. Lebec had the strength of 10 men.
2: Yes, the strength of a madman. He'll never stand trial. Of course, paper you brought with you, Lestrade?
0: Yes, Doctor. Want me to read you the headlines?
2: Yes, please do.
0: Hampstead Heath murderer captured in fire that destroys waxwork exhibition. You know, Mr. Holmes, you and the doctor were lucky you weren't burned to death.

0: Harlem where he belongs. Mr. Holmes, what made you suspect Levesque?
1: You first gave me the clue yourself, Lestrade. You told me that all the murdered girls were accompanied by men when they were attacked. All of them save one, Rose Bishop. Therefore, if the murderer was venting a hatred of love, he had to be someone very close to Rose Bishop to know that she was a suitable victim. That point alone, which I was shockingly slow in observing, should have told us to focus our attention on the father, Mr. Bishop, alias Levesque.
0: Well, your theory was certainly right, Mr. Holmes. You should have heard his ravings after the arrest. He swore his daughter had been ruined, so he'd killed her, too.
2: Holmes, the waxwork figure of the killer, the one with a veil over its face, the features underneath were those of Levesque himself, weren't they?
1: I'm certain of it, old fellow. You see, he had two great prides. The first, his natural pride as a fine craftsman in wax. The second, his perverted pride as a prominent and successful murderer. These two prides combined suggested to his crazed mind that he make a waxwork figure of himself and range it with the other great killers of history.
2: Yes, but he was cunning enough to protect himself by placing a veil over the
1: Precisely,
2: face.
1: Precisely, my dear fellow. And when he saw us yesterday and we accepted the wager, he undoubtedly became suspicious and removed the wax figure last night and made his personal appearance as the murderer with every intention of killing us both. Yes, we were very lucky, old chap.
0: Yeah, if you ask me, Mr. Holmes, you've been very smart.
2: I quite agree, Lestrade. I think you solved the case brilliantly, Holmes.
1: No. I've been very sluggish. I solved by circumstance and melodrama what should have been a purely intellectual problem. I'm not pleased with myself. Lestrade, I hope that my name has not been used in that newspaper report.
0: No, it hasn't, sir.
1: Excellent. I want no credit in this case.
2: Well, do you mean to say that you're going to let Scotland Yard get the praise for catching him, Holmes?
1: Why not?
0: Well, that's very generous of you, Mr. Holmes. It'll make things a lot easier for me.
2: Yes, it certainly will. Holmes, I can't see why you reproach yourself.
1: Because, my dear Watson, like the Hampstead Heath murderer, I, too, have my pride as a craftsman. This case had a clearly defined pattern, and I was unable to recognize it. If you should have occasion to chronicle this story, Watson, and I should prefer that you didn't, I would like you to entitle it The Education of an Idiot.
2: Oh, come now, Holmes, The Education of an Idiot? That's absurd.
1: I know. But if you do tell this story, it'll probably end up as The Strange Case of the Murderer in Wax.
3: Well, Doctor, that was sure a swell story. You know, that's the kind of story I like. Lots of action.
2: Well, that's the kind of story I like to tell. You know, Mr. Bartell, although our broadcasts were heard overseas every week through Armed Forces Radio, this is one of the few occasions that I've had the privilege of really telling my story directly to the boys. And it's been a great pleasure for me to be here at Camp Roberts.
3: Well, that not only goes for you, but for me too, Doctor. And for the Petrie family. There are no words to describe how much our country owes our servicemen. And to all of you, the Petrie family wants to say, just as every American wants to say, thanks for a swell job. Well, Dr. Watson, what story are you planning to tell us next week?
2: Next week, Mr. Bartell, I'm going to tell you one of the strangest adventures that ever happened to Sherlock Holmes. It takes place in a monastery high in the mountains of Tibet and concerns itself with an avalanche, an execution, and a murder.

Tonight's Sherlock Holmes adventure was written by Dennis Green and Anthony Boucher and was suggested by an incident in Sir Arthur Conan Doyle's story, The Adventure of the Second Stain. Music is by Dean Fossler. Mr. Rathbone appears through the courtesy of Metro-Goldwyn-Mayer and Mr. Bruce through the courtesy of Universal Pictures, where they are now starring in the Sherlock Holmes series.

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Once again, the magic names of Humphrey Bogart and Lauren Bacall bring you Bold Venture and a tale of mystery and intrigue.

0: doesn't do it either, sailor. That was a two-motored plane. Your boy is 2 hours late.
1: Oh, Carrie will get here. You don't have to worry about him.
0: I'll tell you a secret. I spend my whole life not worrying about Carrie.
1: You like him. Where do you meet him?
0: Blonde, wavy hair and wears a white silk scarf. Is his mustache blonde, too?
1: No mustache. I showed you his picture.
0: Well, there was a mustache in that picture someplace.
1: Just Carrie Martin in his plane. Here, look, I've brought it along. Hey, you drew a mustache on him.
0: Yeah, and a beard, too.
1: Does it bother you because I knew a man named Carrie Martin before I knew you?
0: Because he sent you a wire from Miami to meet you at a crummy airstrip outside of Havana. Because I had to get up too early and drive you too far.
1: I told you last night you didn't have to come along. But this morning there was a Jeep waiting for me, and you were in it.
0: Because the last time you drove the Jeep, you came home with the wrong Jeep. The time before that...
2: Hey, you two there. What are you doing here?
0: Hello?
2: I asked you a question. What are you doing here?
1: Believe it or not, we're waiting for an airplane. What are you waiting for?
2: Get out of here.
0: We like it here. We'll have to settle down right here.
2: I don't know who you are, but my company has leased this airstrip, and I have full authority.
1: Here comes a plane, Slate.
0: That's four-motored. Your friend's is a single-engine job.
1: I can't understand it. Something must have happened.
2: I don't want to have to talk to you two again.
0: Now, take it easy, mister. We're going, not because you say so. Sailor's worried. She might want to cry. She doesn't like anyone to watch.

0: them yet, Vicky?
1: No. Take her up another 1,000. We can use that cloud for a blanket.
0: Yeah. Like the gay old times, huh, Mickey?
1: Better. That was for glory. This is for getting rich.
0: A $500,000 payroll floating in the sky like a little bird. Just waiting for us to knock it off.
1: And Anderson promised us the drumsticks. 20 grand's worth. A man can get fat chewing on a thing like... Haze off your wing, Joe. 10 o'clock.
0: Uh-huh.
1: Make a pass. Scare him. I'll signal we want him to land on that island.
0: Uh-huh. Harry Martin's a hero.
1: I've got something for heroes.
0: In the wing, Joe. We don't want to kill him. Just keep him and his plane on ice.
1: You left out the part about the $500,000. Like you asked, in the wing.
0: Ah, the boy's good to us, Joe. He's gonna belly land her on the beach.
1: Hip, hip, and a hooray. The hero made it. Now we go to Havana, boy, and report to Anderson.
0: Roger, Wilco, and stuff like that there. You think anyone will find him, Mickey, before...
1: Not anyone, kid. Just us. That scrap of beats is not even on the charts. It's our secret.
0: Goody. Hey, look at that ocean below us, Mickey. Gorgeous, huh? Hey,
1: what's the matter, kid? Motor gone sour?
0: Both of them. Must be out of gas. They're coking out on me. It's a... Hey, Mickey, what? Oh, we had it in our hands and we're gonna...

0: Come here, sailor.
1: Keep your hands on the wheel.
0: I'm tired of it. We've been running around in circles for half a day just because a sailor on a passing steamer reported he saw a plane crash in this vicinity. Harry Martin means this much to you, huh?
1: I met him in Europe, Slade. He was shot down. I helped him. He needed me once. A woman doesn't have many opportunities like that.
0: Okay, we'll keep looking.
1: Thanks. Slade, look over there to starboard. Is that a wave crest in the sun, that thing shining?
0: I don't know.
1: That's metal. It's a wing.
0: Yeah, it could be.
1: It's a wing, Slate.
0: Let's take a closer look, huh? Hey, wait.
1: What?
0: Carey flew his own plane when he left Miami, and it's a single engine. That's what the telegram said.
1: I don't understand what you're trying to say.
0: Well, this wing has a nacelle where it housed an engine. That means it was a two-engine job. It can't be Carey's plane.
1: Maybe it's an old wreck.
0: Uh-uh. Wrecked planes don't float that long.
1: Maybe Carey's alive.
0: Can't look any more, sailor. Our fuel is low. We've got to let the authorities know about this wreck.
1: A little while longer.
0: Something's wrong here, but I'll promise you this. If Carey's alive, we'll find him. Got your motor, sailor. Slip her in easy.
2: Aye, aye.
0: And now throw me a line. I'll make her fast.
2: Line.
0: All secure. Bring the chart I drew, sailor.
3: You didn't find him, did you?
0: Huh? Oh. Look what's here to welcome us home, sailor. The man who orders people off his airstrip. Look, Buster.
1: This one's on me, Slate. You, get your feet off our pier. And take your mustache with them.
3: You must forgive me for my behavior at the landing field. I was the victim of a grave concern. I didn't know then, Miss Duval, how intimate you were with Carey Martin.
1: You know, you've got a talent for saying the wrong thing. Not intimate. Just a boy I knew once. I give you that to make the goodbye easier.
0: You're getting off cheap. And now, goodbye.
3: Now, please, you must hear me out. I'm John Anderson, resident manager for the Toledo Canneries. That boy was flying in a $500,000 payroll. You hear? $500,000.
0: Was he now? Go cry on your insurance agent, then both your stomachs can flutter together.
3: Toledo Canneries is ready to pay any price you ask to find Martin, within reason, of course.
1: You want the boy or the money? And why do I ask a stupid question when I know the answer?
3: Oh, you underestimate our humanity, Miss Duval. We want Carey Martin. He was a loyal employee, intrepid. A man of know-how.
0: You finally think of the right answer, and then you go and spoil it. Intrepid know-how.
3: We learned from the authorities the plane you found wasn't Martin's. Continue your search. Find him. And we will show our gratitude in any manner you wish. Within reason.
0: We'll search for him. We'll find him. But not for any reason you'd understand. Take that back to your company. Maybe they can put it up in cans.
3: I would have preferred that, just notify me when you do, please. Goodbye, you two.
1: Take me home, Slate.
0: Sure, I'll have King fix you something special. It'll make you feel better.
4: Over here, Anderson. The two suckers bite.
3: It's a mission with them, Matt. A grail.
4: Huh? Talk down to me because I'm stupid.
3: Oh, they'll find him for me. For nothing. All you do is go where they go. I'll arrange it.
4: And put a $500,000 in your lap, huh? For that, you'd do something for me, huh?
3: I've already told you. 2,000. Not a penny more.
4: Nah, not money, stupid. Just a word that says I can kill them when I'm through with them.
3: I like you, Matt. You can kill them.
4: Thank you very much, Mr. Anderson.

0: Worry and fret.
1: Yeah, that about sums it up, King.
0: Where's Miss Sailor now, Mr. Slate?
1: On the patio, worrying and fretting.
0: You go look some more for this Kerry Martin?
1: Yeah. One of Bold Venture's motors has reverse gear trouble as soon as it's fixed.
0: Why don't you go put an arm around Miss Sailor and say, there, there.
1: I tried it. She didn't even know I was standing beside her.
0: Oh, she got company now.
1: Huh? Yeah, I wonder where she found him.
2: Slate, look who I found.
1: This is Kerry Martin?
2: This is Pablo. Tell him, Pablo.
3: I am Pablo. I find a man. He say the name Kerry Martin belong to him.
1: Yeah, where'd you find him?
3: I have a chart of Tortuga's Key. I will put a pencil mark where I find him. It's so small it is.
1: Okay, tell me how it happened.
3: I am Pablo. I am fisher. I take boat to place in Tortuga's where I fish. There is airship on beach, standing on nose.
2: Kerry must have crash-landed. He's all right.
3: It's not so. He have in him great hurt. Hard to talk. He is too big for small me to carry. Say his name. Say name of Sailor Duval. This name I know because all of Havana know name Sailor Duval. I come.
1: Why didn't you go to the police?
3: I am Pablo. Once I talk to police, I am in jail for 2 years after that. I am Pablo who does not talk to police. You go to man in Tortuga's Key, senor?
1: Yeah, we go.

0: Hurry, Slate.
1: Easy, baby. We know where he is now. I'm taking it to him as fast as I know how.
0: I'm sorry. I just can't.
1: I know. He needed you once. He needs you again.
0: Pablo said he was badly hurt.
1: I'll do what I can, sailor. He'll be all right. He'll see you again, and it'll help make him all right.
0: Look, Slate, I told you. Harry was just a guy who...
1: Here, I'll give you a hand aboard.
0: Thanks. Just a nice guy who wanted to be friends.
1: Well, tell me about it later. Right now, we got company. You, Anderson, and your friend, off my boat. I won't ask you again.
2: No, just a minute, Mr. Shannon. This is Matt, one of our employees, and he's at your disposal.
3: That means I'll help, Mr. Shannon. I and Carrie Martin work for the same company.
1: If you're so anxious, Anderson, why don't you go hire your own searching party? Leave us alone.
2: If I did that, the Caribbean would swarm with fortune hunters, their palms itching for all that money. Martin's flight was a secret, and we'd like to keep the finding of him that way, too.
1: Yeah, I see what you mean. They might kill Martin, take...
2: Exactly. Matt could be of great help in preventing that, and for nothing.
1: Well, I could use an extra hand. Okay with you, sailor?
0: The more the merrier. Let him come, Slate.
1: Okay, Matt, just take my orders, and we'll get along real good.
3: Gee, thanks. You'll see, Mr. Shannon. I'm going to help you like anything. The way I do it, you'll never get over it.

0: to Bold Venture, our stars Humphrey Bogart and Lauren Bacall, and the second act of our story.
1: How deep now, sailor?
2: 6 feet. Steady. Now four. Cut the motor, Slade.
1: Okay.
3: It's just the other side of the cove. I'll go on ahead.
1: Sure, sailor, I understand.
3: It's not that. It's just
1: I said I understand. So don't explain it to me. Go on, jump.
3: I told you before, Slade.
1: I gave you a chance to hold his hand for a minute alone. You blew it. Get the medicine kit, Matt.
4: Aye, aye, skipper. I got it, skipper.
5: Hey, I clam on to lingo good, don't I, Mr. Shannon?
1: You're a good seaman, Matt. Let's go. After you, sailor.
3: The plane didn't look too banged up. Maybe Carrie's not as badly hurt as that fisherman said.
1: We'll know in a little while.
4: Maybe the $500,000 come out of it all right, too. I crossed my fingers.
1: Huh? What do you say, Matt?
4: Oh, you know how it is, Mr. Shannon. A guy works for a cannery, tries to think the way he thinks a cannery wants him to think. In my heart, I pray Mr. Martin's in good health. I pray that...
1: Forget it.
4: We better run, Mr. Shannon. I wouldn't want to think that I was the...
1: Just run, and don't drop that kit.
3: Carrie, it's all right. Carrie.
1: Now, don't call him anymore, sailor, because he's not here.
3: He has to be. If he was hurt, how could he get away?
1: Maybe he crawled to the other side of the island, thought he'd find help. Maybe someone picked him up.
4: And took the door, because that's not here, too.
1: You know that, because that's the first thing you looked for, wasn't it, Matt? It was a short prayer, huh?
4: Oh, skipper, you said yourself you wanted the girl to be alone with him for a minute.
3: We've got to find him, Slate. He could be dying.
1: Now, don't cry till you know what for, sailor. Oh, tide's washed his footprints away.
3: It's a small island. We could split up.
1: Stop picking my brain. We'll split up. You go that way, Matt, the south end of the island.
4: My favorite direction.
1: You got a preference, sailor?
3: East.
1: That leaves me north. If we don't find him, we meet here. Oh, don't forget the way back, sailor.

0: Martin. Hey, Martin, can you hear me? Martin.
1: That you, Shannon? You get lost, kid?
0: Not me. You're supposed to be casing the south end of this island.
1: Well, I started that way, then I got worried. Maybe you'd find that dough and I'd be far away. Things like that.
0: That money really bothers you, doesn't it?
1: Ever since Pop taught me how to beat the pay telephones, he used to bring them home by the dozens.
0: And you work for a big outfit like Toledo Canneries, huh?
1: Well, I'll tell you. A guy works for a place, troubleshoots, makes a salary. Gets to sniffing a $500,000, he gets downright disloyal. I guess I'm what you'd call disgusted.
0: You trying to sell me something?
1: You bought it, baby. You're one too many on this island. Look, I take out a knife, then I point knife upward for ripping and rip.
0: Yeah. Next time, hold it close to your body.
1: You're breaking my arm.
0: Drop it. Drop it. Now, dream about what I told you. I couldn't bother with you, Matt. On second thought, I'll need your shirt to tie you up. And I'll find Carrie.

0: Guy gets hurt, sailor. He tries to dream his pain away. Let me touch you again.
1: Don't try to move, Carrie. I'll come closer to you.
2: See?
1: I'm really here.
0: How did you come? On downy wings?
1: Slate and I have a boat. A fisherman told us
0: you... Slate?
1: He's my guardian. Slate Shannon.
0: There was a shadow in the dream. Now I know his name.
1: Slate's at the other end of the island looking for you.
0: May he never find me.
1: There are three of us. Slate, a man from the company...
0: Anderson?
1: Someone named Matt.
0: Good old Matt. Never heard of him, but good old Matt.
1: What happened to you, Carrie? What went wrong?
0: Bandits.
1: You mean bandits like...
0: I mean like in the war. They shot holes in my wing. Shot up my rudder. Forced me down. I crash landed. Was very happy till something in my chest told me my chest was caved in.
1: Why did they do that to you?
0: Shh, big top secret. $500,000 payroll. But it wasn't a secret.
1: Gary, all this time with that hurt.
0: The money, I buried it under the plane. Take it away. Give it to somebody.
1: Gary.
0: Shh, I sleep now. Gotta sleep.
1: Carrie, it's beginning to rain. We've got to get you.
3: Martin! Martin!
1: Over here, Slate. Over here.
4: How is he, sailor?
1: He's asleep. We've got to move him, Slate. The rain...
4: We can't move him. He's hurt too bad. Here, cover him with my coat. These leaves. Now, don't crack up on me, sailor. We'll get help, a doctor. You'll be all right. Okay? Let's go.
1: Can you lift it, Slate?
4: Yeah, the box is not that heavy. If you could weave, sailor, you could make us a couple of raincoats. I've never had one made out of $20 bills.
1: You sure were underprivileged, weren't you?
4: All the other kids in my block had them. Come on. Let's get the Bold Venture moving and get some help for Carrie.
1: What about Matt?
4: I left him in a hollow. If it rains hard, the hollow's liable to fill up. Maybe he can drink himself out of it. Yeah, give your hand up.
1: Okay. Let's take off, Slate. Now what?
4: I don't know. I'll take a look. Hey, sailor.
1: What?
4: Both carburetors gone, probably on the bottom of the ocean. Matt must have done it before he caught up with me.
1: This is turning out to be a gay afternoon.
4: Let's get back ashore. Grab that flashlight. It's getting dark. I'll take the money.
1: Okay. Why didn't you leave the money aboard?
4: In case we have callers, in case people who don't have...
1: Wait a minute. Listen. You hear it?
4: Yeah, sure. It's a plane. Wave the flash. Maybe we'll get home faster than we think.
1: He sees us. He's landing.
4: That guy can handle that ship. Look at him.
1: He'll be able to take Carrie back.
5: That you, Shannon?
1: Hey, it's Mr. Anderson.
4: Yeah, it's me with Miss Duval.
5: Oh, good.
4: Let's start running, sailor.
1: There he is, Slate.
4: Martin. Martin, are you awake?
1: You don't have to talk, Carrie.
4: That's right. Now, just listen. Can you hear me?
0: Yeah.
4: Good. John Anderson just landed a plane.
0: He'll help.
4: No, he won't. If he finds you, he'll kill you.
0: But Anderson...
1: Don't talk, Carrie.
4: We'll explain it to you later. He's looking for all of us. If he comes close to you, don't move. If he calls to you, don't answer. Make out you're dead. Do you understand?
0: Yes. Understand.
1: We'll come back for you.
0: Sure, sure.
4: I don't worry about anything. It'll be all right. Let's go, sailor.
1: Where are we going?
4: Get rid of this money.
1: We going to bury it?
4: Uh-huh. We're going to give it away. There's the hollow, sailor.
1: There's something in it.
4: That would be Matt. I brought you something, Matt.
2: Good eye.
4: That's no way to talk. We brought you $500,000.
1: It's soggy from the rain, Matt, but you won't mind. Your hot breath will dry it out.
5: Matt!
2: Hey.
4: That's right. Anderson landed a little while ago. This knife says don't answer him. Talk soft.
2: Anderson made it, huh? You two pigeons are in trouble.
4: How'd he find this island?
2: In Havana, when you were getting your boat ready for this haul, you stepped ashore for coffee, remember? That's when we come aboard and nuzzled your charts. Anderson flies a plane accurate. He's got a loud voice, too.
1: I don't blame you, Matt. If that knife was sticking me, I'd go, oh, too.
2: Okay. What's with the money? What are you trying to say?
4: You want to look at it?
2: Yeah. Yeah, I do.
4: All right. Open it, sailor.
1: The man on that $20 bill winked at you, Matt.
2: Oh, pretty.
4: It's all yours.
2: Matt! What about him?
4: He'll find you in a few seconds, then you can chat about the money.
2: Me tied up like this? He'll kill me. I know him. He's double-crossed his company. He'll do it to me.
4: I'll put this knife in your hands. You can saw your way out.
5: Matt!
1: Let's get out of here, Slate.
4: Yeah.
2: Matt! Here I am, Anderson. Got the money right here. Help me get out.
1: In cold blood, Slate.
5: Shannon! Can you hear me, Shannon?
4: I'm going to be on your back in a second.
5: And you rot here, Shannon. You and your...
6: Not me, John, boy.
5: You made a mistake, Slate.
6: Pardon me.
5: You won't get out alive.
6: You betting?
4: Come out from behind that tree, sailor.
1: I haven't got time to pat your cheek. Let's get help for Carrie.
4: Sure, with this gun in back of Anderson's head, that plane will get help here in an hour.
1: I'll say it again, Slate. It's been a gay day.
4: That's almost over. Let's go take a ride in an airplane.

0: Slate.
1: Uh-huh.
0: Carrie just called me again from the hospital. He says he feels great.
1: Oh, I'm glad.
0: He had a message for you. He wanted to know if it was all right for me to have a date with him when he gets well.
1: What have I got to do with it?
0: Well, I told him you were, like a daddy to me.
1: Oh. Sailor.
0: Uh-huh.
1: Come here, little girl. Sit on my knee.
0: Like this?
1: That's fine.
0: What do you want, Daddy?
1: What do little girls do before they run along to play?
0: This? Do I have to run along and play? I feel so grown up.
2: And so our two stars, Humphrey Bogart and Lauren Bacall, have brought to a close our latest Bold Venture story. Special music was composed and conducted by David Rose. May we invite you to listen again next week at this time for another exciting adventure starring Humphrey Bogart and Lauren Bacall together in Bold Venture.
3: Johnny Dollar.
4: Hi, Johnny. This is Lou Little over here at State Unity Life.
3: Lou, there must be some mistake. Goodbye.
4: What? Wait a minute, will you?
3: Well?
4: Don't hang up on me. What do you mean, some mistake?
3: 2 solid years I had to wait for an assignment from you.
4: Well, I know.
3: Now, suddenly, 2 calls within 2 weeks? I don't know if I can stand the shock. Come clean. What's the problem?
4: Problem? My only problem, Johnny, is getting rid of exactly $1,000.
3: Well, how nice. And I suppose you just want to hand it over to me.
4: What else?
3: You're kidding.
4: Am I?
3: You got to be.
4: Why did you come over here and see?
3: Sure, why not? Just be ready to pay my cab fare.
4: Sure, why not?
3: Okay.
4: Okay.
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0: 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Following is an account of expenses incurred during my investigation of the Well of Trouble matter. So maybe Lou Little was just leading me on. Had some real nasty case bothering him, but if it meant $1,000 in my kick and after the one I handled a week ago for him for free, well, to repeat myself, why not? Expense account item one, $1.20 for a cab to his office.
1: I'm kidding you one bit, Johnny. Here you are, baby. A perfectly good check for 1,000 class.
0: Well, a Merry Christmas to you, too. But what's it for, Lou?
1: Why don't you take a look at the signature on it?
0: G. Stanley Porter.
1: That's right.
0: Last week's little fracas.
1: After what you did for him, and considering you wouldn't even take expenses for it, well, he insisted that you have this.
0: Well, I thought I made it plain, Lou, that...
1: He insisted.
0: All right. I'm certainly not going to turn down $1,000.
1: He wouldn't have it otherwise.
0: Tell him thanks for me, will you?
1: Be glad to.
0: Hey, what goes around here?
1: Huh?
0: You planning a trip to the gambling halls of Las Vegas or just leaving the country in a hurry?
1: What do you mean?
0: Big stack of dough on your desk.
1: Oh, that.
0: Yeah, what goes, Lou? You must have around 5,000 here, all in small bills.
1: Well, pick up the change lying there, and you'll find it's exactly $2,388.24. I was just about to mail out a receipt for it.
0: Receipt?
1: Yeah. Just received it in the mail from an old crackpot by the name of Jeremy R. Withers.
0: What's it for?
1: His insurance premium. What else?
0: In cash?
1: In cash, like always. He simply stuffs it into a plain brown envelope and mails it in.
0: Without even insuring it? It must be a crackpot.
1: Johnny, I've written him half a dozen times, pointing out the risk in sending this much cash in the regular mail. I've even offered to send somebody out to his place to collect it from him. But he'll have none of it.
0: Crazy. Stubborn as that wild old Western character, Durango Laramie Dalhart, huh?
1: Durango what?
0: That's right. You know, believe it or not, he lived in a town called Bum Spung, Oklahoma.
1: Oh, now you're kidding.
0: No, I'm not really, Lou. Old Indian name. Bum Spung means
1: Bum
0: bad
1: Spung.
0: Spring. Yes, Bum Spung. Bad water. But at least Durango had sense enough to bring in the cash in person. Nearly 4,000 at a crack once a year. I thought maybe you might have heard my report on the case a couple of years ago.
1: I must have missed it. But at least old Jeremy Withers has company in his eccentricity.
0: Look, if you could meet some of the wacky policyholders I've had to deal with, you'd think nothing at all of Withers.
1: Maybe, maybe not. What are you chuckling about?
0: Old Durango. Boy, he gave us quite a scare that one time.
1: How do you mean?
0: Well, he brought in a stack like this one day, you know, and brother, you should have seen them. One look and you'd have sworn they were counterfeit.
1: But they weren't?
0: Now, you know what they'd done? Carefully washed and starched and ironed the money to make it look like new, just like some of these... Wait a minute, Lou.
1: What's the matter, Johnny?
0: Just hold everything a minute.
1: Huh?
0: Just hold up on that receipt for this stuff, will you?
1: Why? What's the matter with it?
0: Where'll I find this Jeremy Withers? You got his address?
1: Well, sure.
0: Let me have it.
1: Well, sure, Johnny. What's the matter?
0: Just let me have his address. Expense account item two, a dime for a phone call to police headquarters where I got some very interesting information. And, incidentally, gave none in return. Item three, another $1.20 for a cab back to my apartment. Item four, $3.97 to fill up the gas tank in my car. It was getting dark now, but I headed west on 44, then north on 202. A few miles short of Granby, I found the dirt road I was looking for leading off to the left. Then, finally, the crossroads known as Millbury Corners, consisting of one general store, a grocery, and a filling station, where I stopped only long enough to get some local directions. The Jeremy Withers place turned out to be a tiny, square, unpainted clapboard building that sat forlornly in the middle of a small, seedy-looking, weed-grown lot. But there was a flickering light inside. I could see it even through the tightly drawn shades. No doubt an oil lamp. And when I knocked on the door...
2: Who is it?
0: Well, my name is Dollar. Johnny Dollar.
2: Dollar?
0: That's right, from the insurance company. Open up, Mr. Withers.
2: Just to leave me open up the peephole I put on this here door so as I can take a look at you first.
0: Go ahead.
2: Dollar, eh?
0: Here, take a look at these, my credentials, if you can see them in the moonlight.
2: Dollar, eh?
0: Come on, Withers, open up, hmm?
2: Just leave me get these here now chains undid. this bolt now.
0: Come on, Withers, you're stalling. All right now.
2: Just you stay outside there and tell me what the trouble is, young fella.
0: It's about that insurance premium of yours.
2: What's the matter with you, boy? I sent it all in yesterday.
0: I'll say you did.
2: In hard cash, too. Just like always. Good hard cash.
0: Good, huh?
2: Say, what are you talking about?
0: I'm talking about some of the 20s that were mixed in with that stack of bills. Some of the nice new ones. Like this one, for instance.
2: What's the matter with it?
0: Are you kidding? Plenty.
2: Just a minute, young fellow.
0: Just tell me one thing, Mr. Withers. Where did you get this money?
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2: Now you look at here, boy. What's the matter with that money I sent in?
0: I said, where did you get it, Mr. Withers? I'm talking about these brand new $20 bills.
2: Anything wrong with it? The way you're talking, you might think it was counterfeit or something.
0: Counterfeit? Hardly.
2: No, of course not.
0: But it's plenty hot, believe me.
2: Now, what do you mean by that?
0: Are you trying to tell me you don't know?
2: How should I know?
0: Well, why do you lock yourself in the way you do? Not only a lock on the door, but safety chains and a bolt.
2: Man's got a right to protect himself, ain't he?
0: Against what?
2: Well, maybe against nosy people like you. Now, what's the matter with that money? You going to tell me or ain't you?
0: Sure, I'll tell you. These new bills are part of the loot from the First National Bank over in Millville.
2: Loot?
0: That's right. Stolen money. Over $20,000, mostly in new 20s.
2: No.
0: I worked on the case. I had to memorize a list of serial numbers, or rather number groups, as long as your arm.
2: You must have a good memory, boy.
0: Luckily, the numbers were consecutive, all starting with 666-44, so it wasn't too much of a strain.
2: Well, you mean you didn't solve the case?
0: I didn't get to first base. But you didn't answer my question. Where did you get these?
2: Just part of the money I had.
0: Mr. Withers, where do you get your income? Well?
2: From a pension, that's what.
0: Pension?
2: Anything wrong with that?
0: Big enough to afford an annual insurance premium of over $2,300?
2: So for 2-3 years, I've been able to pay it okay.
0: Doesn't make any sense, Withers, and you know it.
2: Look, son, I worked hard all my life. Made a right steady income. And saved up a little bit, put aside.
0: Mr. Withers.
2: I never did like to waste what I had on fancy living and such like. So after my wife died and our kid went off and got herself married, well, I just kept on putting it aside.
0: Mm-hmm.
2: And these here last couple of years or two, I've been buying up some insurance so my daughter, she can benefit when I die. Now, anything wrong with that?
0: What sort of work did you do?
2: Flagman for the railroad company, that's what. Flagman on a railroad crossing.
0: A flagman? And you say that paid enough to save enough to buy the kind of policy you hold.
2: I told you.
0: Sure. Some of that money you sent the company was all right. Maybe it did come out of your pension money or whatever you managed to save. But the rest, these brand new $20 bills? Now, you better tell me about it, Mr. Withers, or would you rather tell it to a judge?
2: Well, all right, mister. Mr. Dollar, did you say it is?
0: That's right, Johnny Dollar.
2: Well, maybe I had better tell you where some of the money come from.
0: I think you better.
2: Well, you see, I had a son, too. A stepson. His name was Bernard.
0: Wait a minute. Barney Withers?
2: You knowed him?
0: Barney the Bum. That punk and small-time bank robber who was finally killed trying to crack security first over in Danbury.
2: Yes, sir.
0: That was right after the job in Millville and two or three others before that.
2: Yes, sir.
0: Keep talking, Mr. Withers.
2: Well, now, maybe it's a pretty bad thing for me to say, him being my wife's kid and all, but, mister, that Bernard was no good.
0: That's an understatement.
2: Whatever happened to him, I mean, his being killed, that's all he deserved. No good bank robber.
0: Go on.
2: Well, it was my knowing about him. That's what kept me from ever putting what I had in any bank. Instead, I sort of kept it right close, where I could watch over it.
0: Where?
2: Yeah, sure, I'll tell you. Right under the floor, over there in the corner.
0: You better show it to me, Mr. Withers. I'd like a look at the rest of your money.
2: Well, it's all gone now.
0: Gone?
2: I mean, all used up. The money of my own, I mean. That's why I had to start using up some of that Bernard hid away.
0: What's the matter with you, anyway? First, you tell me Barney was no good because of the jobs he pulled. You say that he deserved to die for what he did.
2: Yes, sir.
0: But you don't hesitate to keep and use the money that he stole.
2: Well, no, I didn't steal it, did I?
0: Do you think that makes you any less guilty for keeping it and spending it?
2: Well, sure.
0: Instead of returning it to the banks that it was stolen from? Now, why didn't you turn Barney in when you found out what he was doing? You say you had no use for him.
2: Well, I've been looking out for myself, is all. Man's got to look out for himself, don't he? Well,
0: from now on, the state's going to be looking out for you.
2: You mean you're going to get me arrested and put in jail?
0: Well, you don't think I'm going to let you get off scot-free?
2: Well, it ain't as though Bernard done them jobs alone by himself, is it?
0: What difference does that make?
2: Well, 'cause that partner here's killed the bank guard over in Millville. Never caught him, though.
0: That has nothing whatever to do with this money that... Wait a minute. Do you know who that partner was?
2: Do I know? Why else you suppose I keep myself locked in here this way? And why I took out some life insurance.
0: Who was he?
2: Oh, that rotten, crooked Jerry McNear, that's who.
0: And you didn't tell the authorities?
2: Why should I? If I had, they might have tried to make me tell them where Bernard hid the money at. The same as that McNear's been trying. Only I kept telling him I don't know.
0: Mr. Withers...
2: Don't you see? There's tears. The police and all think McNear got all the money. And I'll tell you this, Mr. Dollar.
0: Yes, tell me.
2: Only thing that's kept that McNear from killing me off for not telling him is that then he'd never find out where Bernard hid out that money.
0: Well, you better tell me, Mr. Withers, and fast.
2: Yeah. Well, now, if I tell you where it's at, shows you can take it back, you think maybe the police, they'd go a little easier on me?
0: Well, isn't that pretty up? Wait a minute, what's that?
2: A little shutter out there on the kitchen window, might be. Now, listen, if you're sure it'll make it any easier on me...
0: If all or most of that money can be returned on the basis of your information, well, of course it will.
2: All right, then. You know the old Hacker Farm about 2 miles up the road?
0: No, but go on.
2: Well, that's where the big poplar trees and the broken-down windmill is.
0: Mm-hmm.
2: There are broken windows in the house. Place is empty.
0: Go on.
2: That's account of nobody been living in it maybe for, 10, 15 years now. Except in Bernard when he was hiding.
0: And the money is somewhere in that house? Well?
2: Dollar?
0: Yes?
2: You sure you'll try and have him go easy on to me if I tell you where that money's hid?
0: The only thing I'm sure of is if you don't tell me, I'll turn you over to the authorities and tell them to show you no mercy at all.
2: All right, I'll tell you.
0: Go ahead.
2: Well, now, at the back of that old house, there's an old well. Well, it ain't been used for years, and it's near empty now.
0: Yes?
2: You let yourself down by the rope on the windlass, maybe, 7, 8 foot. And there's a sort of big shelf hollowed out.
0: And that's where it is?
2: The money's right there on that shelf.
0: Hey.
4: Okay, Pop, thanks.
2: Jerry!
4: Expecting somebody else, Pop?
0: That's a corny line, McNear.
4: Keep out of this. Ready, Pop?
2: No, Jerry. No, listen, Jerry. Put it down. Put that thing down!
4: And now you.
0: Take it easy,
4: sir.
0: McNair.
4: Don't move.
0: Listen to me.
4: No, keep away from that lamp.
0: Yeah.
4: Yeah.

0: tired, thirsty?
1: Easy as one, two, three. You've made iced tea, and oh, what a beautiful flavor. Oh, what a beautiful flavor. In new Instant Tenderleaf tea.
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1: One.
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1: Two.
0: Load it with ice.
1: Three.
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1: Easy as one, two, three. You've made iced tea and

0: brief second it took him to shoot down the old man, I suddenly realized that I'd come along without my gun. In spite of smashing the old-fashioned oil lamp, the only light in the place, his first shot put a nice new part in my hair. As I rolled under the table, the other two shots missed me, although he must have been able to see me in the light from the fire I'd started. He stood there looking down at me at the blood running from the crease in my hair. But then, instead of shooting again, he turned away from the now roaring fire, went out the door, and took off in a car. I got thoroughly singed, dragging myself and the body of Mr. Withers outside, then jumped into my car and headed up the dirt road, hoping I could find the Hacker Farm some 2 miles away. The one with the tall poplars, the broken windmill, the windowless house. Yes, and the loot from the bank robberies. Ahead of me were the tail lights of McNair's car. The moon was full. I could see pretty well, so I cut off my own lights. After only a mile or so, he turned off to a farm that had a broken windmill, all right, but there were lights in the windows of the house. Good. He was going to the wrong place. Or else the old man had told me wrong. With my headlights on again, I finally found it. The old Hacker Farm. The remains of a mailbox still bore the name on it. After a quick look to make sure I wasn't being followed, I drove in the yard and parked the car behind a clump of bushes. Then walked around the old well. With only the moonlight to go by, I lowered the bucket, snagged the rope over the handle of the windlass, and slowly went down, hand over hand, into the well, feeling with my feet around the circular brick wall for the shelf that Withers had described. It was a big square hole in the side of that wall, big enough for me to crouch in and to find, with the help of a match, the two battered, moldy old suitcases loaded with money, mostly tens and twenties, literally hundreds of them. No wonder McNair had been willing to kill once he'd found out where it was hidden. But as I knelt there, wondering about the best way to load the stuff in the bucket that was now swinging down near the water at the bottom of the well.
1: Pretty stupid, Dollar.
0: What?
1: Got yourself into a trap, didn't you?
2: Did I, McNair?
1: You think I didn't know it was you coming down the road after me before you turned off your lights?
2: So you knew.
1: That's why I turned off at that other place, to make you think I was stopping there, so you fell for it, huh? Fell for that old gag.
2: Pretty smart, aren't you, McNair?
1: That's right. That's why I stay alive. But you're not smart, Dollar. And that's why you're going to end up in the bottom of this well, feeling real dead. Kind of, I'm the guy that's got the gun. So as soon as I get a match going...
2: What makes you think I haven't got a gun?
1: And didn't try to use it while I was knocking over the old man? And you think I didn't know you were still alive back
0: there in his
1: place?
0: As he talked, I crouched there, out of his sight, and pulled off my jacket. I draped it over one of the suitcases, set my hat on one corner of it, then shoved it out just far enough for him to see it if he struck another match, in the hope he'd think it was me. Then I waited.
1: Yeah, I got plenty of light now. And you think I can't see your head and shoulders sticking out of that hole? You make a real nice target, Dollar, even with only a match to see you.
2: All right, then. I'll climb on back up the rope.
1: Oh, no, you won't.
2: What are you talking about?
1: I'm going to shoot you right there in the well.
2: Now, wait a minute. Listen to me.
1: It's no use, Dollar.
2: I found the money. I'll make a deal with you. I'll split 50-50.
1: You make a deal? You're trying to stall, that's all.
2: But near.
1: Shut up. I got to be sure of my aim before this match goes out.
2: Listen to me, will you?
1: So long, Dollar. Just as easy as that. Now, all I got to do is get down there and pick up all that nice new money. Oh, you got to be careful. Got nothing to hurry about. Not now. Well, come on. You better find that shelf.
3: Right here.
1: Huh?
3: Dollar. I heard you grab in the water.
2: You heard that suitcase with my coat on it.
3: Let go. Let go of me.
2: Oh, you let go of that rope.
3: This time I'll kill you.
2: Try this, McNair.
3: I'll kill you.
2: With only one hand? Try this.
3: No!
0: All he could do when he'd recovered from the shock of his fall was stand there in the water at the bottom of the well, knee-deep in the money from the suitcase I'd thrown down there, cursing me as I climbed out and pulled the bucket out of his reach. He was still there when I brought back a couple of the state police. Expense account total? Why bother with it when I'll collect such a nice commission on the loot I recovered? Not bad, you know. I mean, for one night's work. Yours truly, Johnny Dollar.

0: 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That's who.
1: Now, the menthol cigarette has tobacco flavor a man can get hold of. Alpine always tastes rich, never smokes rough. Alpine filter cigarettes.
2: Nice.
1: Now, here is our star to tell you about next week's story.
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This is Art Hanna speaking. 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Johnstone, produced and directed by Bruno Zerato Jr., musical supervision by Ethel Huber. Johnny Dollar is played by Mandel Kramer. 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
14: 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Petri Wine brings you Basil Rathbone and Nigel Bruce in the new adventures of Sherlock Holmes. The Petri family, the family that took time to bring you good wine, invite you to listen to Dr. Watson tell us another exciting adventure he shared with his old friend, that master detective, Sherlock Holmes. Well, right about now, you're probably taking a little breather in your last-minute rush to get everything ready for the big day tomorrow. Children have to be put to bed to wait for Santa Claus.

flowers, and there's the tree waiting to be decorated, and a million and one things which must be done before morning. I sure hope you got all your Christmas shopping done. It's pretty hectic rushing off at the last minute to take care of Uncle Charlie or Aunt Bertha or Cousin Sam. But if you must get something, just remember that you can always dash over to your wine merchant and get a bottle or two of Petri wine. Or better yet, a whole case of Petri wine. Petri wine's a swell gift, and I just thought a little last-minute suggestion might be of some help.

0: And now I'm sure our good friend Dr. Watson's waiting for us, so let's go in and join him.
1: Come in, come in, come in. There you are, Mr. Bartell.
0: Oh, say, Doctor, I can see you're going to have yourself quite a Christmas. Big tree in the corner with colored lights on it. Where'd you get those? Table covered with presents? You must be mighty popular.
1: They aren't all for me, my boy. You see, I'm having a Christmas party tomorrow for my housekeeper's little nieces.
0: Oh.
1: I'm going to dress up as Santa Claus for them.
0: Well, I'm sure you look very convincing in the part. Oh, by the way, Doctor, I brought you a little present.
1: Ooh,
0: here it is. I hope you'll like it.
1: I got one for you, too, here, Summer. Oh, you mustn't open it until tomorrow. Here you are, my boy.
0: Thanks a lot, Doctor. And now, how's about tonight's story? Last week, you told us you'd chosen an adventure with a lot of Christmassy atmosphere.
1: Yes, Mr. Bartell. My story begins on another Christmas Eve many, many years ago. To be exact, in 1886. At the time the adventure occurred, I must confess I didn't quite understand what was going on myself. In fact, I never did quite make head or tails of it until Holmes took pity on me later and explained the whole thing. But I shan't try to confuse you, Mr. Bartell. I'll tell you the story exactly as it happened.
0: Right you are, Doctor. Let's go.
1: Very well. On that Christmas Eve in 86, I was standing in our Baker Street rooms, dressed in the costume of Santa Claus. Holmes, his long, thin fingers pressed together, lay back in an armchair and gazed at me quizzically, while our housekeeper, Mrs. Hudson, stood by the door and...
2: Dr. Watson, you make a grand Santa Claus.
3: Doesn't he, Mrs. Hudson? Try the beard on, Watson, old chap.
1: I'm afraid this is going to be a little uncomfortable. How does it look?
2: Oh, you look just like the old man on the Christmas cards, Doctor.
3: Yes, Watson. It really becomes you. The cheery twinkle of the eyes, the ruddy complexion, and the appropriate girth. What a shame we can't obtain some snow and a sleigh and reindeer for you. However, I'm sure Mrs. Hudson's nieces will be very much impressed.
2: Well, they will that, sir. And it's very kind of you, Doctor, to offer to come over to their house with me. With her father in the hospital and my sister at his bedside, it would have been a very miserable Christmas without me.
1: Oh, I shall enjoy myself, but I think I'll take this beard off before we get there. That's it. Are you ready to leave, Mrs. Hudson?
2: I am, sir. Will I get a cab?
1: How far do we have to go?
2: Oh, Lexington Gardens, number 28. It's just off the Edgware Road, Doctor.
1: It's not far, but bearing in mind my costume, I suppose we'd better take a cab.
2: Aye, sir. I'll get one.
1: Holmes, what are you going to do with yourself? I hate leaving you alone on Christmas Eve.
3: Oh, don't worry, old chap. I shall spend a profitable evening writing on my new monograph.
1: Well, what's this one about?
3: An analysis of teeth marks on pipe stems, with particular regard to indicated character.
1: Oh, gracious me, how exciting. Well, I must be going.
3: Don't forget your sack of presents, old fellow.
1: No.
3: When you come to distribute them, you'll find that I took the liberty of adding a few trinkets on my own behalf.
1: Oh, that's very thoughtful of you, Holmes.
2: Oh, excuse me, Mr. Holmes, but there's a gentleman to see you. Says he's an old friend of yours. Here's his card, sir.
3: Oh, thank you. Oh, it's old Whittycomb. Splendid. Ask him to come up, please, Mrs. Hudson.
2: All right, sir.
3: And I hope your party is a great success, Mrs. Hudson.
2: Well, thank you, sir. Are you sure you don't want me to stay now that you have a visitor?
3: Oh, no. Indeed, no, Mrs. Hudson. I can show the gentleman out myself. You go off and have a good time.
2: Thank you, sir.
1: Well, I wonder what Lord Wisdom wants. Perhaps I should stay.
3: Please, my dear fellow. Certainly not.
1: Huh?
3: Yeah, you've far more important work to do. Whittycomb probably wants his revenge at chess. Or something equally innocuous. Off with you, my dear fellow, and enjoy yourself.
1: Oh, I'd better go. Just to say, I wish you were coming with me. I'll see you later.
3: I shall be there. Come on up, Whittycomb.
4: Hello, Holmes. Oh, evening, Watson. You make a very convincing Santa Claus. Are you leaving?
1: I'm afraid so, Lord Whittycomb.
4: Well, good night, then.
1: Good night, sir.
4: How are you, Holmes? All alone on Christmas Eve, eh?
3: Yes, Whittycomb, I'm glad you came over to see me.
4: Mm-hmm.
3: What's it to be, an evening of chess, or have you unearthed some recent treasure of medieval pottery that we can discuss?
4: Neither, Holmes. I've come to you in your professional capacity. I need help.
3: Oh, come now, Whittycomb. Don't tell me that after all these years of quiet friendship, you're going to become a client.
4: I'm afraid so, Holmes. Though I doubt if my problem will interest you very much. It's hardly up to your rather colourful standards. Care for a cigar?
3: Oh, thanks. Well, now, my dear Whittycomb, what's your trouble?
4: Well, I decided this year to have a little Christmas party at my townhouse. I'm quite comfortably off, as you know, and it occurred to me that I have several relatives and friends who are not as well off. I'm having a party for them tonight, Holmes, and I hope you'd attend it, disguised as Santa Claus.
3: Oh, my dear fellow, I've adopted many disguises in my time, but Father Christmas has never been one of them. Why do you want me to attend your party in disguise in any case? Are you ashamed of your friendship with a private detective, or do you consider my features more acceptable when buried beneath the depths of a snowy beard?
4: Oh, my dear Holmes, do take me seriously. I'm not joking, I assure you.
3: Of course you're not, of course you're not. You want me to attend your party in disguise. Why?
4: I'm giving some very valuable presents, diamond and onyx cufflinks, platinum and ruby earrings, and such like. And I've wrapped each of the presents in banknotes.
3: Oh, dear me. Where are these presents now?
4: In a sack, in charge of my butler. I was going to dress up as Santa Claus and give them out myself, until I got the warning letter. That's why I've come to you.
3: Warning letter, eh?
4: Yes, I received it by this evening's post. Listen to this. My dear Lord Widdicombe, your generosity with Christmas presents borders on ostentation. We do not approve. Either we receive £5,000 in sovereigns at Post Restaurant Box 379 by 6 o'clock on Christmas Eve, or I'm afraid your Christmas party will be conspicuous by its absence of presents.
3: Let me see that note, Whittingham, will you?
4: Yes, here you are.
3: Thanks. Plain paper, torn from a penny notebook. The writing is obviously disguised. By George, yes. Widdicombe, I accept the case. I'll come with you to your party at once, and furthermore, I shall follow your suggestion regarding a disguise. Dressed as Santa Claus, I shall be less likely to attract suspicion.
4: I'm delighted, Holmes. But what made you decide so suddenly?
3: This writing, my dear fellow, this writing. Though it's in a false hand, I'd know that characteristic M in my dear Widdicombe. I've seen it too often at the beginning of a signature. Moriarty.
4: Moriarty? Who's he?
3: Oh, one of the cleverest and most unscrupulous criminals in England. Widdicombe, there's no time to be lost. It's, let me see now. 6:30. Half an hour beyond the deadline given you in this letter. We must go to your house.

0: this is as far as the cab can take us, Doctor.
1: Well, here you are, cabby. Here's 5 shillings for you and a Merry Christmas.
2: Oh, bless you, gentlemen, and a Merry Christmas to you, too.
0: You said you wanted to get into the house through the back way so that you could surprise the children.
1: Yes, I thought I'd come down the kitchen chimney.
0: Oh, you can get to the back of the house by going up the alley here. I'll go in the front door.
1: Splendid, Mrs. Hudson. Which is the house?
0: Number 28. It's the third one down the alley, Doctor. I'll have the back window open in no time, and you can slip in without any of the bearings seeing.
1: Very well. Gloomy little street, I must say. Where's the music coming from?
0: Oh, it's from that temple across the street, Doctor. The Disciples of the Octagonal Square, they call themselves.
1: What on earth do you suppose that means?
0: Oh, some newfangled cult. Heathens, most likely.
1: Hello. I'm not the only Santa Claus abroad tonight. Look at that fellow across the street over there.
0: Oh, dressed just like yourself, Doctor. And carrying a sack, too. Oh, he's running up the steps to the temple.
1: Great Scott, he slipped on the ice. Oh. I wonder what his hurry was. Here, my man.
0: Be careful now, Doctor. Didn't trip for yourself.
1: Here you are, sir. Now, give me a hand.
3: Thank you, sir. Felly of me, what's in it?
1: Oh, we Santa Claus would have to help each other, you know. Up you come. That's it. Woo!
0: Doctor, I told you to be careful. Oh. Now you've fallen, too.
1: Oh, it's this confounded red coat of mine. It tripped me up. Oh.
0: Did you hurt yourself, sir?
1: No. I'm all right, I think. How about you, sir?
3: Well, I'm all right, thanks. Oh. Silly of me to run, wasn't it?
1: Here's your sack, sir.
3: Well, thank you. Good night, and Merry Christmas.
1: Same to you. Oh, he went into the temple. Must be a disciple of the Octagonal Square.
0: You're sure you're no hurt, Doctor?
1: No, of course not, Mrs. Hudson. Give me my sack, please. Thank you. Your sister's house is the third one down this alleyway, you say?
0: I'll hurry and open the back window.
1: Yes, I'll be waiting for you, Mrs. Hudson. This is rather fun. What a shame Holmes isn't with us. Well, he's probably happier having a good game of chess with Lord Willicombe.

0: This is my house, Holmes, number 39.
1: 39 Bronson Square, eh? And dear old Watson is just around the corner in Lexington Gardens and hasn't any idea that I've left Baker Street.
0: Yes, here you are, Caddy.
2: Thank you, sir. Merry Christmas, sir.
1: Uh-huh. Listen to that. Carol singers.
0: Yes, we'll probably have our fill of them before this evening's over.
3: Good evening, my lord.
0: Have the guests arrived, Hargreave?
3: Most of them, sir. They're in the library. You brought another Santa Claus with you, I see, my lord.
1: Another Santa Claus? What do you mean?
3: The gentleman arrived 3/4 of an hour ago, sir, dressed as Santa Claus. I took him to your study, my lord, and showed him the sack of presents.
1: Confound it! He's got here before us. Where's this study?
0: This way.
3: I hope I didn't do wrong, my lord. You told me that a gentleman dressed as Santa Claus would be coming here. Dear me. The gentleman appears to have gone.
0: Yes, and the sack containing the presents with him.
3: But he can't have left the house, my lord. I've been watching the front door.
1: Yes, and while you were doing that, he slipped out through the window here. The catch is undone. Hargrave, describe this man.
3: Well, I can't tell you much about his appearance, I'm afraid, sir. He was dressed as Santa Claus, just like yourself. But I did notice one thing about him, sir.
1: Oh, what was that?
3: He lisped, sir. It was quite pronounced.
1: Of course. Lou the Lisper.
0: Who on earth is Lou the Lisper?
1: One of Moriarty's most trusted accomplices. Fortunately, though, I've had news of him lately through my underworld grapevine.
0: You know where he lives?
1: He is reputed to have some connections with a new cult that calls themselves the Disciples of the Octagonal Square. Their headquarters are just around the corner from here.
0: Let's go there at once.
1: Of course, and Hargrave.
3: Yes, sir.
1: Get a message to Scotland Yard as fast as you can. Ask for Inspector Lestrade and tell him to join me at the Temple of the Octagonal Square in Lexington Gardens as soon as possible.

0: Oh, the children are awful excited, Doctor. I told them you just came down the chimney.
1: I'll slip the beard on and then I'll go into them. There we are.
0: Will I announce you, Doctor?
1: Yes, yes, please, Mrs. Hudson.
0: All right, sir.
2: Now, children, quiet. Santa Claus has come to see you, and he's brought you all presents.
1: Hello, children.
3: Hello, Santa Claus. My name's Elsie. Did you bring me a present?
1: Why, I did, Elsie. I'll look in my sack in a minute. What's your name, young man?
2: Herbert, they call me Bertie. Did you come down the chimney?
1: Yes, Bertie.
2: I bet you had a time doing it. You're so fat.
0: Oh, don't be rude, Bertie, or Santa Claus won't give you your present.
1: And what's your name, little man?
3: Lionel. I've got a cold.
1: Yes, I see you have. Well, children, gather round me and I'll see what presents I got for you. The first present is for... I'll be right. It says for Her Grace, the Dowager Duchess of Beulah.
0: Oh, do you suppose Mr. Holmes has been playing a practical joke on you, Doctor?
1: I suppose so, though I can't see the point myself. But he did say that he'd added a few trinkets of his own.
3: I want my present.
1: Then supposing you take this, Elsie.
3: Oh, good, thank you.
1: And this one is marked for the Reverend Arthur Carter. Okay. You at Holmes is up to. Here you are, Bertie.
3: Cool, thanks.
1: And this is for you, Lionel, because you've been a good little boy.
3: This is a very big, is it? I wanted the dog.
1: Oh, wanted the dog because it's me. Well, I'll bring you a dog next year, Lionel.
0: Dr. Watson.
1: Yes, Mrs. Hudson?
0: Oh, look at the wrapping on these presents, Doctor. Well, they're £20 notes.
1: Scott.
2: Oh, cool. Look what I got.
1: Now, let me see. Cufflinks and diamond and onyx ones, unless I'm very much mistaken.
3: I got some pretty earrings. Look how they sparkle.
1: Let me see, Elsie. Good gracious, I swear that these are platinum and rubies. What in thunder's going on?
3: I want my earrings back.
2: Give me back mine, too.
1: Well, here you are, here you are.
0: Dr. Watson, what do you suppose has happened?
1: I don't know, Mrs. Hudson. Perhaps my toys are still at the bottom of the sack. I can't understand it. I wish Holmes were here instead of dozing in front of our fire in Baker Street.

0: Where are you, Holmes?
1: Here by the bed. This is the only room in the temple that gives any signs of having been lived in. I think our bird has been here, but I'm afraid he's flown. If the Inspector Lestrade will get here. Strike a match, will you, Whittingham?
0: Right. Here's a candle on the table.
1: Oh, just as I feared. Look on the bed.
0: A red coat and a beard.
1: Yes, Lou the Lisper has discarded his disguise and gone, and with him, I'm afraid, your valuable presence.
0: No, wait a minute. Here's a sack lying on the floor. Oh, no, this isn't mine. Look what's in it. A toy dog, large box of chocolates, little girl's doll.
1: What in thunder? Well, this is Watson's sack.
0: But how on earth could Lou the Lisper have got hold of it?
1: Somewhere, somehow, he and Watson must have made an accidental change, and Lou the Lisper is no doubt trying to track Watson down at this very moment. He must work fast, Whittingham, or my friend's life and those of Mrs. Hudson and her relatives won't be worth a tinker's damn.
2: Oh, now, Doctor, you can't break off your story there.
3: Oh, yes, I can, my boy. Before I go on, I thought we'd have a glass of port just to freshen us up.
2: Oh, well, that's something different. Of course. Instead of talking about port, as I sometimes do, it'll be nice to drink some for a change.
3: There you are, my boy, and a Merry Christmas to you.
2: The same to you. And now, what happened next, Doctor? We left you at the children's Christmas party, and Sherlock Holmes and Lord Whittingham around the corner at the Temple of the Octagonal Square.
3: Yes, Mr. Bartell, although at the time, of course, I had no idea what was going on. There I was, cheerfully handing out gifts worth, well, if not a king's, at least a baronet's ransom. While outside the Temple of the Octagonal Square, Holmes and Lord Whittingham were talking to Inspector Lestrade in Scotland Yard.
0: Case in a nutshell, Lestrade.
4: Yeah, seems to me, Lord Whittingham, you'd have been wiser to get in touch with Scotland Yard when you first got the warning note. We could have nabbed him when he came to your house and pinched the sack of presents.
1: Lestrade, this is no time for post-mortems. We've got to reach Lou the Lisper before he finds Dr. Watson.
0: Do you suppose he can do that, Holmes?
1: It wouldn't be difficult. Lou the Lisper is nearly as clever as his master, Professor Moriarty. The chances are that you were followed when you came to Baker Street tonight, Whittingham, and it's equally likely that Watson and Mrs. Hudson were followed as they left it. Moriarty seldom leaves anything to chance.
4: Well, where did Dr. Watson go tonight?
1: 28 Lexington Gardens. It's just around the corner from here.
4: Well, then let's go there at once.
1: Fight not quarry away. No, Lestrade. You must use a little subtlety. Now, Lou the Lisper wishes to recover that sack of presents from Watson. How would he invade the party with the least possible trouble?
0: By dressing up as Santa Claus again.
1: No, I think he's overplayed that role for one evening.
4: Well, then how would he try to get in, Mr. Holmes?
1: Oh, come now, Lestrade. What group of people can enter any house on Christmas Eve without invitation, without creating suspicion?
0: The carol singers.
1: Exactly, my dear fellow. I shouldn't be at all surprised if at this very moment Lou the Lisper and some of his gang are singing carols outside 28 Lexington Gardens.
4: Well, then what are we going to do?
1: Form a rival choral society. How many of your men did you bring with you?
4: Three. A sergeant and two constables.
1: Wearing greatcoats?
4: Yes, Mr. Holmes. But why?
1: Good. They can hide their helmets and pretend to be singers. Come on. Let's go over there, and while we're walking, we'll rehearse our carols. We must appear reasonably convincing. Sound your ray, Lestrade. Sound your

0: Thank you for a ride on your back, Santa Claus.
1: No, no, you mustn't make Santa Claus too tired, Lyle.
2: Oh, that's all right, Mrs. Hudson. Hop on, Lyle, hop on.
3: Isn't that nice?
0: Can't they come inside and sing for us, Santa Claus?
2: Yes, of course they can. Ask them to come in, Mrs. Hudson, will you?
1: All right, sir.
3: Oh, come on. Let me get on your back, too.
2: Oh, no, no. Take it easy. Oh, there we go.
0: I want to see your reindeer, Santa.
2: So see my reindeer? Oh, what a bother. Tap on the roof.
0: Oh. I'll climb up and see them.
2: No, no, no. You mustn't do that. They're asleep. Oh, they're the carol singers. Off you get, children. There we go. That's it now. Good evening, gentlemen.
4: Good evening, and Merry Christmas.
2: Would you like to sing some carols for the children? After that, I'm sure you'd like a drop of something to warm you up.
4: Well, thank you, sir. We should like that.
2: Haven't I met you before somewhere, my man?
4: No, sir. I'm sure you haven't. Come on, man. Let's sing Good King Wenceslas. Go on.

0: Well, here we are outside the house, Mr. Holm. Now what?
1: Shh, shh, shh. Listen. Uh-huh. Lou the Lisper and his men are already there.
2: Are we going in now?
1: In a moment. Now, men, you will have your truncheons handy?
0: Yes, Mr. Holmes, we're ready.
1: Splendid. Now, remember, when we're inside and I yell, Merry Christmas, at the top of my voice, you bring out your truncheons and get Lou the Lisper and his gang out of there as quickly as possible. Don't arrest them until you get them outside again, Lestrade. I don't want to frighten the children.
0: Right you are, Mr. Holmes. We're ready. Just give us the word and we'll go in and get them.

0: Ah, that was very nice singing. And now, how about something to warm you all up?
1: That won't be necessary, Dr. Watson. See to the door, Sammy. Now, all of you, stay right where you are.
0: Who are you? What do you think you're up to?
1: Please don't be difficult, Doctor. All I want is the jewels out of my sack that you stole from me tonight. If you try and stop me, I shall have to hurt you.
2: Why do you talk so funny? You got a cold like me?
1: Shut up. Now, Doctor, where are the jewels? Oh, curse it. There are some more carol singers outside.
3: Lock it up, you got away, Lou.
1: No, better let them come in. If we don't, they might get suspicious.
3: All right, Lou. First, you know what you're up to.
1: Now, no tricks, Doctor. If you try and give an alarm, I shall have to get rough with you.
0: I don't mind about that, but just remember that there are children present.
4: Oh, yeah, Manny. Yeah. Hello here before you, eh? What you say? We all join a little carol for the nippers, eh?
1: Well, all right. What do you want to sing?
4: Better up the old angel sing, eh?
1: All right. Come on, men. Let's sing.
5: Up the old angel sing, glory to the newborn king.
6: Merry Christmas!
7: Doctor Watson, what's happening? They're all hitting each other with truncheons.
8: Yeah, you can't do that. They're all going away. They're dragging each other out. Hey, come back here.
7: Oh, terrible.
8: Holmes, what in thunder's going on?
9: I'll explain it to you later, old chap. Lestrade!
10: Yes, Mr. Holmes?
9: Take them to Scotland Yard and for further charges. I'll be over in a little while and give evidence.
10: Right you are, sir. Too bad we didn't catch Professor Moriarty, too.
9: Well, at least we have some of his cohorts. I'll see you later, Lestrade.
0: I wish I knew what was going on here. Is Moriarty mixed up in this business?
9: Yes, Watson. I'll tell you all about it as soon as I've straightened this thing out. Now, Whittacombe.
11: Yes, Holmes.
9: The 20-pound notes that you used as wrapping for your gifts seem to have been scattered all over the house. Do you want me to recover them, too?
11: No. From what you've told me of the children, I think their parents could use the money much more profitably than my relatives. In any case, I can replace it.
9: A very generous Christmas gift. Well, children, did you enjoy the little game we staged for you?
2: It was enough fun.
12: Yes. I nearly died laughing when they started hitting each other.
9: I'm glad you enjoyed it, children. And now I want you to show me the presents you received.
2: I got these pretty earrings.
9: Oh, they were a part of the game, too. A nice little girl like you doesn't want silly earrings, Elsie. Here's a beautiful doll for you.
2: Cool. Her eyes open shut and everything.
9: And what did you get, my little man?
2: These.
9: Oh, cufflinks. Good gracious. Who wants cufflinks when he can have a clockwork train? You want to exchange?
12: Rain, Lord, love a duck, yes.
2: I wanted the dog.
0: There's one for you, Lionel. A nice woolly dog.
2: Oh, good.
9: And here's a nice... Here you are, Julie. Here's a nice big box of chocolates, too. You can all share them.
12: Oh, Lummy, what a night. Oh. I ain't had as much fun since Granny got her finger stuck in a plug-hole.
0: I still don't understand what's going on, Holmes, but I must say, this has all the earmarks of being a happy Christmas.
9: Yes, Mrs. Hudson.
13: Hi, Mr. Holmes.
9: How's the turkey coming along?
13: Oh, it'll be ready in a few minutes, Mr. Holmes.
9: Splendid. And while we're waiting, perhaps the children will oblige with something we haven't heard so far.
0: Yes, I know what you mean. A Christmas carol that really sounds convincing. How about it, children?
12: All right, sir. Come on, Elsie. Come on, Lionel.

0: Well, Doctor, that was really a swell story. On a Christmas Eve like this, do you ever wish you were back in Baker Street celebrating Christmas there?
1: At times, yes, but actually, Mr. Bartell, I'm very happy right here in my little home. There on the table is a beautiful little Christmas tree. There's a fine fire in my fireplace. My two dogs, Monty and Willie, are sleeping peacefully at my feet. And best of it all, I've got the love of every child in the neighborhood. Yes, I got a great deal this Christmas Eve. Lots to be thankful for. And what with the troubles of the world on their way to being settled, it looks as if this is the brightest Christmas that I've ever had.
0: Well, that's how I feel about it, too, Doctor.
1: I hope that all our friends listening in are just as happy this Christmas Eve as we are. And speaking not only for myself, but I know for all of us and for the Petrie family, too, we wish every one of you a happy Christmas from the bottom of our hearts. God rest ye merry, gentlemen.
0: Well, Dr. Watson, next Monday is New Year's Eve. What story do you plan to tell us?
1: One that I think you'll find extremely appropriate, Mr. Bartell. It takes place in a Scottish castle near Edinburgh on a New Year's Eve in 1900 and concerns a pair of lovers, an elderly baronet, and a strange iron box that proved to be more than worth its weight in gold.
0: Tonight's Sherlock Holmes adventure was written by Dennis Green and Anthony Boucher and was suggested by an incident in the Sir Arthur Conan Doyle story, The Adventure of the Blue Carbuncle. Music is by Dean Fossler. Mr. Rathbone appears through the courtesy of Metro-Goldwyn-Mayer and Mr. Bruce through the courtesy of Universal Pictures, where they are now starring in the Sherlock Holmes series. The Petrie Wine Company of San Francisco, California, invites you to tune in again next week, same time, same station. Sherlock Holmes comes to you from our Hollywood studios. This is Harry Bartell saying goodnight for the Petrie family. For a solid hour of exciting mystery dramas, listen every Monday on most of these same stations at 8 o'clock to Michael Shane, followed immediately by Sherlock Holmes. 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

0: funny. Certainly took you long enough.
1: Oh, thank you, Sam. Well, do you like them? My girls?
0: Yeah, I guess so. It's your own hair, I trust.
1: Oh, yes, Sam. When it's brushed out, you'll never know anything happened.
0: Whenever you're ready, Curly.
1: Oh, gee, you like it that well?
0: Yeah, very cute.
1: Well.
0: It's a business. So, Detective Lieutenant Dundee, Homicide Detail, San Francisco Police, from Samuel Spade, license number 137596, subject, the Bouncing Betty Caper. Dear Dundee. It all began on a Wednesday. My secretary, Miss Heffy Perrine, tiptoed into my office and laid an engraved calling card on the desk in front of me. The name on it was Randall Carruthers. She said he looked like money, so I said show her in. Or him in. She did.
2: Good morning, sir. Do you wish the morning paper?
0: Thanks. I've read it.
2: Dear me.
0: What's the matter?
2: This ashtray, sir. Have you a silent butler?
0: I don't even have a noisy one.
2: Oh. In all my years of service, it has been my constant endeavor to keep things neat and tidy, down to the smallest detail.
0: I see. Well, if it bothers you, just dump those butts into the wastebasket.
2: Very well, sir. If you will pardon the presumption, sir, you could use a well-trained servant in this establishment. Waste paper baskets clean and empty at all times. Never allow refuse to accumulate.
0: That's not refuse. That's this month's bills.
2: So I noticed, sir. I also noticed that you have not opened them. From this, I conclude that your services are immediately available.
0: Yeah, and I conclude that in spite of your glad rags and fancy handle, you are somebody's butler.
2: Oh, that is correct, sir. I am first butler in the household of Dr. Mark McGraw.
0: First?
2: Yes. Bleakcliff is the name of the estate. It's near the village of Squid Beach, some 50 miles in a southerly direction on the Pacific coast.
0: You know, I think I'm going to like you as a client, Mr. Carruthers. I mean, it's refreshing to get a few accurate facts without, shall we say, priming the pump.
2: Oh, thank you, sir. Thank
0: you're welcome.
2: You. To continue, not counting the staff, there reside at Bleakcliff three persons. Mm. Dr. McGraw, master of the house since the death of his wife. His stepson, Mr. Anthony McGraw, of whom more later, and Mr. Anthony's sister, Miss Cathy. It is on her behalf that I've come to you, sir.
0: What is her problem, Mr. Carruthers?
2: The correct form of address is Carruthers, sir, not Mr. Carruthers.
0: Check.
2: Yes, thank you, sir. Now, as to Miss Cathy's problem, sir, someone is attempting to murder her. Specifically, she has, upon several occasions, been shot at from ambush. Twice she has awakened in the night to feel the hands of an assailant closing about her throat. And only yesterday, she narrowly escaped death when her motor car went out of control owing to some blackguard tampering with the steering mechanism. And upon numerous other occasions...
0: That's enough. You have convinced me that she indeed has a problem. What do the local police think?
2: No one has been to the police, sir.
0: Why not?
2: It's a delicate situation, sir. Miss Carthy's brother, Mr. Tony, is undergoing treatment for... nervous disorders.
0: Mm-hmm.
2: The family did not wish to place him in an institution, and since Dr. McGraw, his stepfather, is a psychiatrist, he is allowed to remain at home.
0: I see. He's flipped. Where do I fit in, Carruthers?
2: Well, sir, if a reputable gentleman such as yourself were to come to Bleakcliff and witness these persistent attempts upon that girl's life, perhaps they could be forced to put the boy away where he belongs.
0: It's possible. I'm willing to try. For money.
2: Oh, splendid, sir. Splendid. I took the liberty of drawing, in your favor, a draft upon the First National Bank of Squid Bay, 1 week's remuneration in advance of your services to the Bleakcliff estate in the capacity of chauffeur.
0: Nice. Chauffeur?
2: Yes, sir. I thought that might be a capital disguise. Have you a better suggestion, sir?
0: Well, No, that's okay. This check.
2: Yes, sir.
0: $200. It's a pretty big weekly salary for a chauffeur, isn't it?
2: Well, you will be allowed to shop for the vegetables, sir. Your cart has been added in.
0: I told them I didn't know one vegetable from another, that I was a lousy driver, and in more time than it takes to tell, I was installed at Bleakcliff in a room above the garage and told to wait there until summoned. I put on my pearl-gray uniform with the brass buttons and leather puttees, looked in the mirror, and decided I had missed my calling. But not by much. Nothing happened for nearly an hour, and then I got my first buzz. Yeah, I mean, garage.
3: Then lift the car quickly. The main entrance. Keep your motor running. I haven't walked in the living room, but it's breaking up.
0: Okay. Yes, ma'am. Oh. I'm sorry, miss.
4: Well, get going, please. Please.
0: Darn it, miss. Where's the spark on this?
4: What's the matter with it?
0: Well, it's flooded the house, you know.
4: Oh, we've got the meat cleaver.
0: Well, I'm trying.
5: Get out of here! Stop it!
4: Stop it! You're hurting him! Oh.
0: All right. Put it down, Chip. Put it down.
5: Come on.
0: Give it to me.
5: What's going on?
4: Don't.
5: I say, who are you? Haven't you been instructed not to disturb my patient?
0: I'm sorry, I'm new here. When I saw him coming at Miss McGraw with that meat cleaver, I naturally thought...
5: Oh, well, no harm done. Come along, Tony. Come along now. Come along, boy. We'll have a nice long talk.
6: What shall I do with it now?
5: Oh, we'll put it back in it.
0: You all right?
4: Oh, sure. I should be used to it by now. By the way, you're new here, aren't you? What's your name?
0: Sam.
4: Sam? That's nice. Turn to the left outside the gate, Sam, and drive straight out to the shore road.
0: Well, if I can just... Hey, I just turned that little key. Look, Ma, I'm driving. I adjusted the rear-view mirror so that it showed more of her and less of the rear view. A mile from the house, she ordered me to stop, moved up to the front seat with me, and asked me to drive on. By the time we got to the shore road, she was driving, and I was resting my head on her shoulder. Where are we going?
4: I've got a little hideaway down the coast. It's right on the beach, at the foot of a tall cliff.
0: Hmm.
4: There's a fireplace, a little bar, some records.
0: Got some bop?
4: It's wonderful there with the surf pounding outside, hidden away from the world. You feel so safe.
0: Mm-hmm. Don't stop.
4: You like it there. You feel as if there's no one else on earth. Time standing still.
0: Oh, if I could just be sure that Mother wouldn't worry about me.
4: You're impossible.
0: Okay, Kathy, I'll be serious. What's with that brother of yours?
4: Tony? I'd rather not talk about that if you don't mind.
0: Well, maybe I can talk about your stepfather. I really should know what kind of a man my boss is.
4: I go for these drives to forget all that. Please don't spoil it for me.
0: Okay, Kathy, okay.
4: Please. Sharp turn into this driveway. Now, we get out here.
0: Yes, ma'am.
4: Down this path.
0: Uh-oh. What's
4: the matter? You afraid of high places?
0: Yeah, you just pushed me off of one.
4: Oh, Sam, don't be like that. You're pouting like a little boy. Come on, I want to show you my little house.
0: What's so special about your little house?
4: Oh, Sam, if you only knew what my life is like.
0: You only knew what mine is like.
4: I need someone so much to talk to, Sam.
0: As long as you can steer the conversation, you mean.
4: Come on, Sam. I'll show you the house.
0: The path led to a flight of wooden steps that clung to the face of a sheer cliff. There was something like the stairs you find yourself falling down in nightmares. They dropped maybe 200 feet to a crescent of white sand.
4: Watch out for that one step. It's broken.
0: Yeah. You have to make your dream house this hard to get to?
4: Because of Tony. He had vertigo.
0: What?
4: When we were kids, he used to chase me, and I'd run down here, and he was scared to follow me. Afraid of heights. He still is.
0: Huh.
4: Well, you light us a fire, Sam. The wood's there in the box. I'll go make us a drink.
0: Fire? Who needs a fire? I'm hot.
4: What'd you do before you took up driving?
0: Oh, I was a private eye for a while.
4: Oh, how exciting.
0: Nah, it's a sour racket.
4: Tell me about it.
0: Nah. Let's talk about you.
4: Here's your drink.
0: Thanks.
4: Well, what do you want to know about me?
0: Who, me? Come here. The scent she was wearing was 20 carat, but the story of her life was heavy melodrama. It seemed that Dr. McGraw, a handsome fortune hunter, was a folly of her mother's middle years. But she had come to her senses shortly before she died and cut him out of her will. But that was not the end of it. When Kathy's brother had been faced with the alternative of entering an institution or remaining at home under his stepfather's care, she had begged the doctor to remain in spite of his warnings that her brother might take a notion to kill her. But get this, Dundee, it's real deep. In spite of visible evidence to the contrary, she was convinced that her brother was not out to kill her, but that the doctor was. I couldn't sell myself on that part of the yarn, but she looked so awfully pretty while she was telling it. And suddenly, she didn't look so pretty. An expression of terror was on her face.
1: No! No!
0: That sound! I rolled her onto the floor and kicked the lamp out. By the glow of the embers in the fireplace, I could still see the gleam of the gun barrel shoved in through the broken window. I hope he couldn't see so much. I knocked over a chair to give him something to shoot at. He was already halfway up the face of the cliff and those rickety wooden stairs. At the top, he turned and looked back.
1: Who was it? Captain Mark, wasn't it?
0: The doctor? You know better than that. It was Tony. I thought you told me he was afraid of heights, couldn't come down those stairs.
1: He never did before. Don't you believe me?
0: Yeah. Yeah, Kathy. I may wind up believing the rest of your story. I took Taffy back to Bleak Cliff and stashed her in my quarters over the garage. Then I went into the main house via the back stairs, found her room, and shook it down. In a cabinet, a bunch of war souvenirs. German helmets, grenades, rifles, and other lethal gadgets. In the desk drawer, I found a letter headed U.S. Army, Office of the Surgeon General. It certified that one Anthony McGraw was unfit for military service. Vertigo. Origin, childhood injury to middle ear. Downstairs in the library, I found a shelf of medical books. Vertigo. Vertigo was almost incurable, and there was certainly no quick cure. But some patients had lost their symptoms temporarily under hypnotism. Then it said, see narcosynthesis. I did.
2: Spade. I beg pardon, sir. Mr. Spade. Yes, whatever are you doing in the butler's pantry, sir?
0: Looking for a butler. Namely you, Carruthers.
2: May I serve you, sir?
0: Yeah. How do I get an interview with Dr. McGraw?
2: Well, sir, should I... Oh. Strange, after all my years of service, I still start as a master summoner.
0: You did it again.
2: Well, I'm sorry, sir. I'd better see what Dr. McGraw wants.
0: Forget it. I'm answering this one.
2: You're not going to drop your disguise, sir.
0: Why not? Who am I kidding, anyway? You rang, Dr. McGraw?
7: Eh? Well, I didn't ring for you. I rang for Carruthers. I ordered him to tidy up my office while I was at dinner. And look at it.
0: Looks neat as a pen to me, Doctor.
7: Oh, yes, you're new here. Chauffeur, eh?
0: I'm only wearing his uniform. Here's my card.
7: Oh, detective, eh?
0: That's right, Doctor. And this one's just about ready to wrap up.
7: Well, go on.
0: I will. I think you've been trying to use that boy as a murder weapon against his sister.
7: Oh, and you call yourself a detective?
0: If you can call yourself a doctor, I guess I can. You've been treating him with narcosynthesis, haven't you?
7: Yes, that's right.
0: Hypnotic drug. While he's under it, you brief him on his activities for the day, and he follows through, including assaults with deadly weapons.
7: That would be possible with certain very suggestible patients. But I'm afraid impossible to prove.
0: I think I can prove it, Doctor. You shouldn't leave your textbooks lying around loose. I found out the only way Tony could have walked down that stairway to Kathy's beach house without falling would be temporary relief of his symptoms due to hypnotic suggestion, unquote.
7: I see. What do you intend to do about this theory of yours?
0: What do you suggest?
7: You see this row of buzzers here on my desk?
0: Mm-hmm.
7: Well, this one is for my secretary. This is to summon Carruthers, and when I press this buzzer... Two of the most hideous plug uglies you've ever seen will rush into this office, beat you to a pulp, and dump you outside the front gate. That's what I think of your theory.
0: Buzz away, Doctor. I think I like them better than I do you.
7: As you wish.
0: From where I was on the other side of the room, I didn't know what had happened at first. All I saw was a lot of paper gushing out of the wastebasket. The doctor sure was dead. His midsection was perforated like a shower drain. And in the walls, fanning out around the end of the room, about a yard up from the baseboard, there was a straight line of holes. I dug into one. What I took out wasn't a bullet. It was a perfectly round steel ball. Then I remembered the wastebasket, the paper flying out of it just before the explosion. In the bottom of it, I found the answer. The base of a steel mechanism with German lettering on it. It was a wartime anti-personnel mine that the GIs called the Bouncing Betty. I didn't wait for the Squid Beach law to arrive. Who could? I went straight back to San Francisco. You, Lieutenant Dandy, were waiting at my office.
8: Morning, Sam.
0: Hello, Dandy.
8: About that McGraw killing, Sam. Mm-hmm. The chief down at Skid Beach has asked us to cooperate with the department down there at Skid Beach.
0: Squid Beach, Dundee.
8: Squid, that's right. They say you caught a bus at Skid Beach.
0: Squid.
8: That's right. At 1:45 in the company of a young woman answering the description of the McGraw girl.
0: Uh-huh. They say that, do they?
8: They say they got a statement from that butler, Ruthers. Yeah, well, it's open and shut anyway. The butler hired you, the girl is wanted, and you're hiding her out. Why?
0: Why not?
8: Well, it's established that the girl hated the deceased and bickered with him constantly. The doctor and the boy were pals. That girl's guilty, is
0: you've been able to place her in the murder room?
8: Well, no, but here's an item. She worked with an Army ordnance during the war in research. Subject, I made a note of that. Enemy landmines, anti-personnel. One of the reports she helped put out was on the Bouncing Betty.
0: Yeah?
8: Definitely. Hey, where are you going, Sam?
4: Sam, it's been so lonesome cooped up here all day.
0: Why didn't you tell me you were with Army Ordnance during the war?
4: I don't know. I suppose they thought it was unfeminine or something.
0: Try again.
4: All right, I'll tell you the truth. I had a copy of that report with instructions for the operation of the Bouncing Betty in the desk in my room.
0: What the devil are you doing with a thing like that?
4: I don't know. I was proud of it. It was the only report I worked on with the general.
0: Should have got rid of it.
4: I did. I burned it in the fireplace as soon as I learned what had killed him.
0: You didn't burn it good enough.
4: Sam, they found it.
0: Yeah.
4: Have they arrested Tony?
0: Not yet, but he's definitely sane. He'll have to take a rap for anything he's done.
4: I see. Well, I guess there's no other way. Tony didn't do it, Sam. I did. I want to make a confession.
0: Not to me, please. Not to me.
4: After what happened down at the beach when I knew I was no longer safe anywhere, I realized I had to do it. For Tony's sake as well as mine. When we arrived back at the house, I looked into the dining room and I saw Dr. McGraw eating dinner. I knew it was my chance to get into his office.
0: Yeah? Then what?
4: Well, the Bouncing Betty was in my room. There was some wire in the tool chest, and I knew that Carruthers always went to tidy up while the doctor was at dinner. So I waited until I saw him come out, and then I went in. And I looked around for a place to plant it, out of sight. Then I saw the wastebasket full of papers. It was the perfect hiding place. The whole thing didn't take more than 5 minutes. Well, say something.
0: I guess I don't know what to say.
4: Go on, say you hate me, say
0: it. I don't. Wish I did.
4: Help me.
0: I'm sorry, baby. I am sorry. I don't know how long we sat there. I held her in my arms until she cried herself out, and we just looked at each other. I knew if I put it off another minute, I wouldn't call you at all, Dundee. So, with my arms still around her, I reached for the phone.
9: Homicide.
0: Lieutenant Dundee, this is Sam Spade.
9: Lieutenant Dundee. Hello.
4: Give me that. Lieutenant, this is Catherine McGraw. I wish to make a full confession in the murder of my stepmother.
0: I walked out while she was still talking to you, Dundee. I knew she'd wait for you, and I didn't want to be there when you took her away. As I walked over to my office, everything she'd said kept coming back to me. I could see her sneaking into her brother's room and getting her contraption out of the cabinet. I could see her hiding behind the door until Carruthers came out after tidying up McGraw's office, dumping ashtrays, emptying waste baskets. And that's as far as I got. I went back to my office to wait. And sure enough, 20 minutes after the papers hit the streets with Kathy's confession, the door opened and he came in.
2: Well, sir, I believe it's turning a bit raw out of doors. Gardner was saying only this morning that we should order out some shrouds for the Seppi Glossosino after. Am I discommoding you, sir?
0: No, Carruthers, I've been waiting for you.
2: With your permission, sir, the ashtray.
0: Just dump it in the wastebasket.
2: I am gratified to note that your secretary has been looking after things and has emptied your waste paper basket. This is right and proper.
0: Quite.
2: Yes, sir. And speaking of waste paper basket.
0: Allow me, Carruthers. You've come to apprise me of your part in the death of the late Dr. McGraw. Am I in error?
2: You've already divined my purpose, sir. Yes, it was I who placed that infernal machine.
0: In the wastebasket, Carruthers, yes, I know.
2: And it struck me as a bit of poetic justice that the buzzer, which that dreadful man used as a symbol of his despotism, should be the instrument of his own destruction.
0: I'm sorry, Carruthers. I'll do all I can.
2: No need, sir. No need. I'm aware that there is no final justification for taking the law into one's own hands. Every man is entitled to trial by jury of his peers. But where, Mr. Spade, where could be found 12 good men and true who would allow themselves to be called the peer of that monster, Dr. McGraw?
0: Period. End of report.
1: Sam, there must be some mistake.
0: Mistake, Effie? Mistake?
1: No? Well, the butler can't be guilty. That's old-fashioned.
0: He was an old-fashioned butler, sweetheart. Where today can you get help like that? Somebody who empties the ashtrays, keeps the waste paper baskets clean, tidies up around the place.
1: Well, I'd be only too happy to do the same for you, Sam.
0: I know you would, Dolly.
1: But considering what happened to Mr. Carruthers' employer, I...
0: Effie, you mustn't allow your mind to dwell on such matters. It's wicked.
1: Sam!
0: Hmm.
1: Who emptied an ashtray in that wastebasket that I just finished cleaning out?
0: Pay it no heed, sweetheart. I'll buy you a silent butler. I'll go type that up.
1: Here it is, Sam. I hope I haven't made any mistakes. I'm in such a hurry.
0: Whatever did you do to your hair?
1: Well, I brushed it out, Sam.
0: What happened to the pin curls?
1: I told you, Sam, when it was brushed out, it wouldn't be noticeable.
0: Hours of torture sitting under a hot dryer for something nobody will notice.
1: But, Sam, it puts bounce in your whole makeup.
0: I get it. The bouncing Effie caper.
1: Oh.
0: Eyeshadow, new shade of lipstick. You look real gone.
1: Oh, no.
0: Whom is it tonight?
1: Well, it's his friend of Maud, Sam. Of course, she's not really serious about him, so it's all right.
0: You're conscious about him?
1: Oh, no, Sam, no. He's definitely not serious about her. I mean, he...
0: Well, have fun, sweetheart, while Maud burns.
1: Oh, well, she won't... I suppose you'll be seeing that girl at, what's her name? Oh, yes, Kathy.
0: Well, at least, if I'm not playing in someone else's garden.
1: No. Well, have fun anyway. Good night, Sam.
0: Good night, sweetheart.

0: Adventures of Sam Spade, Dashiell Hammett's famous private detective, are produced and directed by William Spear. Sam Spade is played by Howard Duff. 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Again and again, the choice of men who put good grooming first. This is Dick Joy reminding you to
1: get

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9: And Alex.
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12: 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I got the job! I can't believe it!
11: 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Let's meet up later to celebrate.
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13: Mom! I got first place at the science fair with my volcano project!
14: 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Congratulations!
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13: Hey, Dad, how do airplanes fly? What's in this box?
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4: Good evening. This is Crime Classics. I am Thomas Highland. Listen. The man in nondescript uniform dropping stones into that well is a mercenary soldier. More recently, a deserter. He's testing the depth of the well, the only way he knows, since a length of rope is not immediately available. And more complicated machines are as yet undiscovered. This is the year 1778, and the deserter is named James Buchanan. Next to him is his friend, another deserter, whose name is William Brooks. These men are in the employ of Mrs. Bathsheba Spooner of Brookfield, Massachusetts, whose well it is. Mrs. Spooner will pay these men immediately they deposit the body of her murdered husband, right down there. And tonight, my report to you on the crime of Bathsheba Spooner, the first woman to be tried for murder in the United States.
5: Crime Classics, a new series of true crime stories taken from the records and newspapers of every land, from every time. Your host each week, Mr. Thomas Highland, connoisseur of crime, student of violence, and teller of murders. Now, once again, Thomas Highland.
4: The place is Brookfield, Massachusetts, the year 1778. Scene? The home of Joshua and Bathsheba Spooner. A large and respectable dwelling, two stories in height, situated on the north side of the road from Brookfield to Worcester. In the front of it, and nearly opposite on the south side of the road, are stately elms and a well. And in the living room, there's this.
6: What manner of woman are you, Bathsheba? There's no content in you and no happiness.
7: And what happiness have you given me? A life that dies quickly. Cooking and sewing. And from you, drunken sleep.
6: And you've not answered me. You would like to see me dead, would you not?
7: Listen to me, Joshua. When you returned this morning from Worcester, my heart sank in me. I'd hoped you wouldn't come back.
6: That I would have an accident. That in some way I would be killed.
7: Yes.
6: That you would be free then.
7: Yes.
6: To walk the town, newly widowed with a wandering eye.
7: Yes.
6: And you listen, shrew. I am your husband, and I am your lover, and that's the way things are.
7: Old man! Old man!

0: Ezra? Ezra?
1: I've been waiting, Bathsheba.
0: Wait.
1: No more waiting, Bathsheba. The time I was away from you, with your husband in Worcester. The thinking about you.
0: And there'll be more waiting. Until it's done. Until you kill him.
1: I tried, but I could not.
0: He asked me a question, my husband did. What manner of woman are you, he asked. Now I wonder. What manner of woman am I to love such as you, a youth? A boy who pretends to manhood. You, without the courage to...
1: The poison you gave me. There was no opportunity, Bathsheba.
0: And a boy who lies. Opportunity. When it becomes nighttime, my husband becomes a drunkard. You know that. To empty the poison in the cup when you were with him, a simple thing like that, you couldn't do.
1: I swear it to you, Bathsheba. He'll die.
0: When? Go to him now. To the tavern where he is. Empty the poison.
1: I threw the poison away.
0: With no courage.
1: Bathsheba.
0: Speak my name and bedevil yourself with it.
1: Just kiss me, Bathsheba.
0: No kisses. No secret whisperings. None of that.